0: trumpet. Here it is. Alawok! Calling those kindly folks. Well, here I am, folks, on top of Snowden, folks. But, acting now. What's this? It must be the monster. The thing on the mountain.
1: Surely no country. Mountain? This is the top of Blackpool Tower.
0: Foiled by double-strength faces.
1: Can I see your ticket?
0: I haven't got one.
1: You can't come up Blackpool Tower without a ticket.
0: Where can I buy one?
1: At the bottom.
0: I'll go down and get one.
1: You can't go down without a ticket.
0: What am I supposed to do, jump off?
1: You can't jump off without a ticket.
0: Oh, hawks. Trapped to the top of Blackpool Tower. Without a ticket. The boys give him a rope ladder suspended from a horse's zeppelin above me.
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3: With light heart and heavy trousers, Segun climbed aboard, and soon the mighty zeppelin was speeding towards the Welsh coast.
4: I thank you. Any more fares? 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All fares, mate.
0: Cup of Snowden, please.
4: Are you under 14?
0: Yes, I'm 13 stone 8.
4: Ninepence, mate.
0: Ninepence? Haven't any money.
5: No money, Neddy. Then you're in the wrong compartment. Don't paying passengers through their door.
0: Right.
6: He's fallen in the water.
5: Thank you, little Jim. Now get back in the barrel and make room for Ray Bones Ellington and his melody minstrel.

ankles on those dreamy, dimpled knees. 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

0: And so the snow and the blizzards on Snowdon grew worse. And every night the terror-stricken villagers padlocked their wives as they heard the distant cry of the thing on the mountain.
1: Poor folks! How can I reach the summit of the dreaded Snowdon and capture the 5-pound monster?
2: Mr. Seagoon!
1: How can I possibly climb this impregnable mass of rock and snow?
2: Mr. Seagoon, why did you go by train?
1: Train?
2: Yes, there's a mountain railway that runs up Snowdon.
1: What? But how do I get back?
2: It also runs down again.
1: Dad! Save my steam!
3: Oh, and Neddy the Seagoon head to the little railway station at the foot of Honorable Snowdon at the mountain. Oh, boy.
0: What do you want then, Bark? Look, you mate.
1: Third return to the top of Snowdon.
0: Right-o, Bark, mate.
1: What time's the next train?
0: 3:15 April.
1: It's only 1 January.
0: Oh, we can't run trains up in January, mate. There's blizzards and 9 feet of snow up there. You'll have to wait till April.
3: And so she gone ready till April when there were blizzards and 11 feet of snow.
4: The train now standing on the platform is for the top of Snowdon, calling it a quarter of the way up, halfway up, and three quarters of the way up.
1: Hooray! My train at last!
5: Have you got the bomb?
6: Yes, the bomb. Yes.
5: Then slip it into the tender with the curl.
6: Oh.
0: Oh, let go!
4: And so, as the train chugs slowly up the side of the mountain, we find in the engine the driver and fireman hard at work.
7: Oh, this is living.
0: Do you know something, Market Man?
7: Hello?
0: I have always wanted to be an engine driver.
7: Oh, oh. And I always wanted to be the village idiot.
0: Then we both succeeded.
7: I'm not a village idiot.
0: No?
7: No, but when he retires, my name's top of the list. Oh, this is a living. Oh, I love it.
0: Here, we're stopping. Yes, keep it knit, my good man Echo. The fire's going out.
7: Oh, I'll put some more coal on. Oh, my God. Oh, here. This is a funny-looking piece of coal. It says B-O-M-B.
0: B-A-N-D. That stands for Best Ordinary Mixed Black. Special strong coal.
7: Oh, good. I'll throw it on the fire. You were right. That coal was strong. Oh, yeah. All change.
1: What? You're all ready? Ah, folks, now to capture the... Wait. What's that?
0: At the top of the mountain, half buried in the snow, was a wooden shack labeled Teas. Hot meals all day.
8: And naughty black nail and stocking me to the alarm.
0: Men. Pardon me. Pardon me. It's the elephant's feeding time. Go out the window and call them in.
8: Hey, Teddy, where's my bugle?
0: It's in the bed.
8: Oh, yes, I'll go and call the elephant in.
0: Now we should be getting some more customers soon. I'd better lay the table now. Let's see. Herbal salt, dandelion pepper. Indian brandy. Cinnapod vinegar. Here's the menu.
1: Hey, let me see now. Elephant's eggs. I think I'll have some elephant's eggs.
0: Elephant eggs are off, sir. They've gone off.
1: What about them, Pichu?
0: They're not laying, you know.
1: Elephants not laying?
0: No, they've not laid since we bought them, you know.
1: Oh, very well, I'll have...
0: Talking about the monster. Well.
8: Oh, dear. The poor Frost and Amelia, there, you know. Oh. Someone inside all of you.
0: We wrapped the next helper in.
8: Thank you, Henry. Get the dreaded bong in from there. Yes. Come on, you nutty elephant. Come on in. Come on. Come on, man. Roger.
1: Curtis. I was too late.
8: Gable, don't tread on the elephant.
1: The chickens.
0: No wonder they wouldn't lay. Get them. Where did you catch the modern monster?
1: No, it was modern gone. But I found some huge footprints and I followed them back here. Stop fish chewing at once. The monster is hiding. Someone in this building.
0: Then we must search for it.
1: Nothing here?
8: Nothing here.
0: Nothing here.
1: Not under there?
8: Thank heaven for that. There's nothing here.
0: Nothing here.
6: The Snowden monster. Personally, I think it's all in the mind, you know.
9: That was The Goon Show, a BBC recorded program featuring Peter Sellers, Harry Secombe, and Spike Milligan, with the Red Eddard Quartet, Max Goldray, and the orchestra conducted by Wally Scott. Script by Larry Stevens and Morris Wilson. Announcer Wallace Gieslade. The program produced by Tom Runnell.

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0: Brown and Poulsen instant mix custard. 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
9: Well, listeners, you've joined me in a very exciting and indeed crucial moment in this match. We're now in the closing minutes of play, with England needing 7 runs to win with only 1 wicket standing. And now McKenzie, bowling to Murray, comes in, bowls... Ooh, Murray grubbed at that one. Murray grubbed at that one outside the off stump. And obviously, he's got to go for the runs now in these conditions. That 7 is going to seem more like 70. And now, McKenzie in again, bowls to Murray. And a magnificent shot. 4 runs all the way. Well, that's 4 of the 7. And by my watch, this will probably be the last ball of the match. And now, McKenzie runs in. And it's a faster one. Murray hooks magnificently. They're going for a single. They'll get a second. They're going through for the third. A magnificent throw from Laurie. Murray racing for the crease. Can he make it? Yes. Yes, England have done it.
10: That was an excerpt from The Magnificent 7. Now that in our series, a film worth remembering, which is more than can be said for the next half hour.
11: However, for those with nothing much on, may we suggest Clothes. Then I'm afraid we'll give you some idea of what to expect from a sort of radio show which is beyond our ken. Among those taking part are Hal and Lucy Nations, Jimmy Wheeler of the Temperance 7, the Dagenham Motors Exhaust Pipers, Miss Lillian Licorice.
12: She goes out with all sorts.
11: We'll continue. Herbert Dabb, the Pearly Queen of Chalfont St. Giles, and of course, Mr. Kenneth Horne, who prefers to remain anonymous. Ladies and gentlemen, Kenneth Horne.
13: Another evening. Welcome to Beyond Our Ken. Now, last week was the first show in the new series, and according to the various statistics supplied by the BBC, there's no doubt that this is the second program in the series. We had quite a bit of reaction after the first show. When I left the studio, there was a small group of people sitting down on the pavement with banners which said, Ban Kenneth Williams. However, I soon told the rest of the cast to get up. And everything was really quite orderly. In fact, when Williams himself appeared on the scene, Well, I suppose that was the only thing that could have been described as an ugly incident. Well, as usual, I had quite an eventful week. On Monday, I was invited by the Art Lovers Society to see an exhibition of stolen paintings. On Wednesday, well, I was doing a spot of autumn cleaning at home, and I came across...

Cool things, you know, satchel, pencil box, conkers, razor. What memories they brought back. And there were three dusty old books, Ovid, Virgil, and Homer. Of course, at the time, they were all Greek to me, but I sat down and reread them, and really I found those ancient myths and legends quite fascinating. And so tonight, in an attempt to bring a spot of third program culture into the proceedings, we're going to have a bit of a bash at one. Paul, some Siege of Troy music, please.

0: Thousands of years ago lived the legendary deities, Greek gods and goddesses who dwelt on Mount Olympus.
1: They lived well. To each goddess, each god gave ambrosia and then nectar.
0: Among the many deities were such as Mars, god of war.
2: Venus, goddess of disarmament.
3: Bacchus, god of horse racing.
1: Vesta, goddess of underwear.
4: Four, god of birth pipes.
1: And Pan, god of theater critics. There were too the famous muses who represented the arts and presided over social occasions. For instance, Terpsichore, who did the corrigerography. And Thalia, who looked after comedy. She was responsible for such ancient gems as...
5: Persephone, who was that mortal I saw you with last night?
2: That was no mortal. That was a deity, old man.
3: There was another one called Polyhymnia. Don't know much about her, except she kept cropping up in difficult crossword puzzles. However, their nightly entertainment was a great success, and cabaret time on Mount Olympus was usually heralded with the announcement,
0: "Here is the 9 o'clock muse."
3: And by Jupiter, it's Jill Day.

0: thank you, Jill. Well, now our legend begins with a young goat herd by the name of Paris. He was so handsome that all the nymphs adored him, and each one's heart was filled with song.
1: I love Paris in the springtime. I love Paris in the fall.
0: And one day he was sitting down on the hillside of Olympus when suddenly...
2: Oh, dummy, what was that?
3: It is only I.
2: Well, is that something to eat if I was you? Who are you, anyway?
3: I am Hermes, sometimes called Mercury.
2: Why have you got them dirty great wings on your hat and shoes?
3: Because I am the winged messenger of Zeus.
2: Well, I think you're really a myth.
3: Yeah, do you mind?
2: Well, what do you want?
3: Take this. It is a golden apple.
2: Well, how do you expect me to get my teeth into that?
3: Oh, you mortal nit. It's not an eating apple.
2: I wouldn't fancy cooking it either.
3: Only you belt up a minute, I'll explain. In a moment, you will behold three of our loveliest goddesses. See, here they come now. And here is Athena, Hera, and Aphrodite. They are wearing only the flimsiest of negligees.
2: Oh.
3: Stop that. Not any more. Any more trouble for you, I'll throw you in the mountain stream. I always wanted to see Paris in the spring. Now listen. Look upon these three enchanting beauties, and I'll tell you what to do.
2: I wasn't born yesterday, you know.
3: You must award the golden apple to the fairest one of all.
2: Oh, I see. It's some sort of contest.
3: That's right, and you've got 60 seconds from now.
4: I am Athena, goddess of knowledge. I will give you wisdom.
1: I am Hera, queen of queens. Choose me and I will give you power.
5: I am Aphrodite, goddess of love.
6: You win!
5: Oh, handsome goatherd, in return for choosing me, I will take you to Helen, the most beautiful woman in the whole universe. Her face and form are lovelier than the loveliest dream. Her voice, soft and caressing. And, oh, for goodness sake, stop dribbling.
2: Well, where is this mad bird?
5: Helen is in Greece.
2: Oh, you women and your beauty preparations. Come on, let's get cracking.
7: Hello?
2: Aphrodite sent me.
7: All right. Come in.
2: Helen?
7: Not me, mate. No. You'll find her in there.
2: Oh, thank you.
8: Is that you, my husband?
2: No. Then come in.
8: Jove, it's some sort of new centaur, half man and half...
2: No, it ain't. I'm standing in front of one of me goats. I am the goat herd, Paris, a handsome youth. With whom Richard will fall in love with immediately.
8: That's the trouble these days. Everything's instant.
2: Helen... I am going to try.
8: Well, shut the door, then.
2: No, to the city of Troy, across the Hellish pond. Come, flee with me, come, flee, let's flee away. And when we are there, Helen, my loving arms will hold you close. My fevered lips will taste the sweet nectar of your kisses. My...
8: No, Paris, we mustn't.
0: Oh, go on. As long as it's Greek mythology, you can get away with anything. So Helen was whipped off to the city of Troy, And when her husband, Menelaus, discovered that he was minus his missus, he sought counsel with his brother, the great King Agamemnon.
6: Hello, Aggie. Something terrible's happened.
0: What is it, Menelaus?
6: It's Helen. Somebody's pinched her.
0: Well, I'm not surprised. I've always rather fancied her myself.
6: This is no time for jokes. Can't you see how distraught I am? See, I have wept and torn out my hair.
0: I know exactly how you feel. Very well, we shall raise an army and lay siege to Troy, taking with us the most brave and cunning warrior of them all.
6: Achilles?
0: No, not that heel. I speak of the mighty Odysseus.
9: How many call me?
6: This is the mighty warrior?
9: That's right, I'm Phyllis.
0: Fearless.
9: Oh.
0: Let us to the Trojan War.
9: Yes.
0: Thus did the Greek army encamp outside the walls of the city. But Troy was an impenetrable fort, and after 10 years of siege, there was still no surrender.
6: It's no good, Agamemnon. We just can't get in.
0: I know, it's just like the first year of My Fair Lady.
6: How can we possibly get over that 30-foot wall?
9: Why not take a running jump?
6: Same to you. We've had enough of your bright ideas. Entice them out, he says. Pretend we're nymphs, he says. The whole Greek army prancing around in nothing but thin chiffonitis. And what did that get us?
0: Rheumatism.
10: It's not much fun, is it?
0: What an idiotic scheme, and all without avail.
9: That's it, that's where we went wrong. If we'd done it with a veil, they wouldn't have noticed our beard.
0: Luck is on their side.
6: We must do something. Oh, my heavenly Helen.
9: Wait a minute. I've got a marvellous idea. Here, why don't we just walk up to the fort and give them a present?
6: Why should we do that?
9: Well, it's not much the present as the fort behind it.
0: And what precisely are we going to give them?
9: A dirty great wooden horse.
0: Well, Odysseus, your plan has worked. The Trojans have accepted the gift. And the 40-foot wooden horse is now within the city wall.
9: It's pity, because I just thought of a much better idea.
0: Oh, what's that?
9: We should have had soldiers inside.
0: So, in the following year of siege, another wooden horse was built, this time filled with Greek warriors and wheeled into Troy.
8: Now, look, Paris, it's another of those Gigi's.
11: Yeah, but I don't trust them.
8: Strange. It's a bit early for pantomime.
12: Billy, look. His tummy's opening.
0: All right, men. This is it. Up and at 'em.

0: Paris defeated and the Trojan War brought to an end.
1: It was a long and bitter struggle, and all for the love of a beautiful woman.
2: Why? What for? Where's the sense in it? What is it that drives men on in their eternal pursuit of the female?
1: Well, it's hard to say, isn't it? But I know one thing.
2: What's that?
1: The Greeks had a word for it. Now here are four people for whom we always have a good word, the Fraser Hayes Four.

0: certainly, yes, yes. Well, of course, I specialize in various hairstyles for the fashion conscious, such creations as the Audacity line, the very latest in the old-fashioned single, but the swept across in style, and the CC, to say nothing of an expert esteem you.
1: Your job, madam.
2: Well, it's not much, really. I thought it was going to be interesting at first, but, well, you see, I just never have anything to do.
1: Well, what is your job?
2: I'm secretary of the Kenneth Williams Fan Club.
1: We turn now to the career of a famous novelist, author of the sensational and controversial new novel, Return to Paddington Place. Ruby M. Chatterton.
3: Good evening. Good evening. Good evening to you, son. Thank you for asking.
1: Well, now, I expect it comes as a great surprise to the public to realize you use a pseudonym.
3: No, no, I don't. I use a typewriter.
1: Oh, well, never mind.

0: and there are still those who prefer not to work. And even now, up and down the highways and byways, one still comes across the disheveled and shuffling figure of the tramp.
1: Hello, Rodney.
2: Hello, Charles. A gypsy am I, a wandering boy. I travel the road.
3: Who cares?
2: Oh, this is the life, isn't it? Where did you sleep last night?
1: In a hedge.
2: No! Nobody disturbed you.
1: No, Lord, I would have noticed something. Goodness, keep out.
4: There you are, a scummy, filthy, dirty old rag. Oh, you can talk, can't you? I mean, just look at you. You look like something out of a terrible pit of lead.
5: Yes.
4: Yes, you do.
2: Not a new outfit.
4: Yes.
2: Oh!
4: Yes. I picked it up in London yesterday. Close your eyes.
2: Yes.
4: Now open them.
2: Yes.
4: Well, what do you think?
2: Oh, Charles, absolutely stunning.
4: And practically nude. Lost with a
2: You are a lucky devil.
4: Oh, it's surprising what you

0: comes from
1: Mrs. Happy Fairweather. I should like to ask them if they were then, who would they like to be?
2: Thank you, madam. Well, now. If you went you, who would you like to be?
3: Well, I think the answer lies in the soil. We should be contented with who we are. More people would be satisfied with their lot if they got right into the country. Right deep down in the real countryside, into the country. On my farm, I'm right in it. Cottage window, I've a really breathtaking view. And the lovely rustic peace who lives opposite.
2: Miss Van Meadows, now, what would you like to be?
4: I don't know, really. I can't think. No, I don't know.
2: Well, now, perhaps you'd like to be an actress.
4: Oh, no. No, I don't think so. No, I'd rather be a film star.
2: I see. All right, now, Ditheridge.
5: Well, of course, I think it's an absolute waste of time to ask such an asinine question, and if I may say so, a waste of my academic qualifications. I mean, say futile questions such as this reduce an erstwhile erudite discussion to the level of a cheap parlor game.
2: All right, Ditheridge. Yes, now, just for the record, who would you like to be? Leaving you with this thought from a listener in Edinburgh. Is a motorist who uses a starting handle a bit of a crank?

listening to What I've Just Missed, Beyond Our Ken, a sort of recorded radio show in which we've had Kenneth Horne, not to mention Kenneth Williams, Hugh Dennick, Betty Marsden, Phil Pertwee, Jill Day, the Fraser Hayes Four, and the BBC Variety Orchestra conducted by Paul Fennelly. Eric Redmond wrote the script, and the show was produced.

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1: Here are some details of tonight's programs on radio and television. John Freeman will be talking to Charlie Drake in the first of a new series, Face to Knee.
2: And tonight sees the start of a new pop show where the singers are not allowed to mime. The show is called Ready, Steady, Back to the Labor Exchange.
1: Meanwhile, for those of you who are more easily pleased, here is 30 minutes of star-studded rubbish as Kenneth Horne takes you round the hall. Story so far. Last week, we left swarthy, tattooed Betty Marsden, cast adrift on a pedalo off Canvey Island by Black Bill Pertwee, the mad lighthouse keeper, and his mistress, the sultry Romanian temptress, Kenneth Williams.
3: It's a disgrace!
1: Alone now in the silence, broken only by the cry of a passing albatross, played by Hugh Paddock, she drifts towards the sharp fangs of Barnacle Rock. Now read on. Suddenly, a huge, shapeless hulk loomed over her out of the mist. What strange prompting had lured this frightful sea monster forth from its primeval ooze? It reared upward and emitted a hoarse, dreadful cry.
4: Hello, my name's Kenneth Horne. And welcome to Round the Horn. Incidentally, that was Douglas Smith, who asks for 17 other offences to be taken into consideration. Now for the answers. First of all, to last week's quiz. Now, the answer to question one was in six parts as follows. Yes, yes, no, sometimes, never on Sunday, and not with a barge pole. The other answers were the Grenadier Guards, the Royal Armoured Corps, the Welsh Fusiliers, and Kathy Kirby, who was, of course, the odd man out. Well, most of you got that, actually. My deliberate mistake was General de Gaulle, who, as so many of you pointed out, does not play outside right for the Arsenal. He is, of course, their left back. However, to proceed, I'm often asked, and I seldom refuse. Well, it depends, really, on what I'm asked. And one of the things I'm most often asked is, what do I look like? Well, what a pity you listeners at home can't see me. Never mind, I'll describe myself. Picture a tall, slender youth.
2: Where?
4: Be quiet. Talking about me. Yes, picture a tall, slender youth with laughing eyes and a roguish twinkle in my mouth. Well, actually, it's my gold tooth. And flaring, sexy nostrils and a mop of tousled, curly hair.
2: It's his eyebrows.
4: Well, I would have had him trimmed, but I wanted to look casual, you see. And as to my bill, well, the word magnificent has been done to death. Let's just say awe-inspiring with a touch of rococo around the waistband. Well, there you are. I just thought I'd like to fill you in.
2: It's lies! It's all lies!
4: Somebody else I'd like to fill in, too. But now, continuing our policy of outspoken comment and searing expose, we shall give you the facts you ought to know, whoever it may hurt.
5: Pinky and Perky are not that way about Alma Cogan.
1: Doctor Who has been struck off for unprofessional conduct with a Dalek.
2: Betty Marsden wears women's clothing.
4: Publish and be damned, that's our motto.
1: Not only will we name names, we shall give you places and dates as well.
6: Bognor Regis, 1923.
7: Steam room at the Excelsior Turkish Baths, 1961.
1: The back of the Naffy stores in Aldershot in 1947.
5: So you know, Between.
1: Yes, Williams, the jig is up.
5: Damn you, Between, damn you, damn you.
1: All right, Williams. The place is surrounded. Are you coming quietly?
5: You'll never take me alive. Come and get me, copper. Oh.
8: Come down from that light bracket.
5: No, Mother. It's better this way. I was never any good. Forgive me, Mother. I'm rotten to the core.
9: Kenneth, lad, this is your brother, Father O'Donovan. Can you hear me?
5: Out of this, Mike. This is no place for priests.
7: afraid so, Mother. Perhaps 'tis better this way. Who knows? It's not for us to pass judgment.
8: It's not that. Look at me carpet.
10: There are 6 million stories in Round the Horn. This has been one of them. Explain it, we cannot believe it, we must, but listen to it, we don't have to. Now, what do you think of when you hear...
11: Answers, please, on a postcard to the Amelia Fulbright Home for Lasker Seamen, Canterbury.
10: Well, it was, of course, a sound effect invented by that doyen of sound effects men, George Griswold, known better as the father of the modern... Oh, how that takes me back. And so, in tribute to Mr. Griswold and his team, this week in our series, The Backroom Boys of the BBC... we'd like to feature the sound effects men.
12: How's that, Mr. Griswold?
13: I should take something for it, Polly.
12: No, that's my thunder sound effect, which I've added a...
13: To what end, may I inquire, Mr. Polly?
12: Well, it represents Dan Archer having hiccups during a thunderstorm.
13: Why?
12: Thunder makes him nervous.
13: Where's it called for in the script? I see no mention of hiccups. It says, viz, and I quote, Doris Archer. Why, I do declare it is thundering, to which Dan Archer replies, goodness me, so it is. Then comes the sound effect of distant thunder. No hiccups. You're improvising again, Polyp, aren't you? You're improvising. You know how angry that makes me. Look what you've done last week. You had a chicken mooing. Mooing it was.
12: Sorry?
13: It was mooing.
12: I'm sorry.
14: I'm sorry.
12: You're giving me mental thrashing, aren't you?
13: Oh, I know what I kill you, my boy. That's a travesty, a chicken mooing. What call has a chicken got to go mooing? Hey, it's flying in the face of nature.
12: I'm sorry, Mr. Griswold.
14: I'm sorry, Mr. Griswold.
13: Sorry butters no parsnips. It put me off eggs for a week. While you're serving under me, Polyp, you'll keep to what's required by the script. Now, this script I've got here, viz, The Fiend of Brompton Grange, calls for numerous and sundry effects, e.g. and to wit, an owl looting... sound of a werewolf climbing stairs, a door opening, sound of bed springs creaking, and a hoarse scream.
12: Oh, what's the scream for?
13: You'd scream if a huge, airy werewolf come climbing up your stairs, wouldn't you, and crept into bed with you.
12: Good job I'm not kinky. No, I'm only asking because we're out of screams. Yeah, they're all out on easy beat. And the nearest thing I got is a high-pitched squeal of merriment.
13: Come now, Polly, is it likely that you'd find it humorous to find a huge, great, airy werewolf snuggling up to your erstwhile sleeping form? It's no laughing matter. No, a scream is called for. You see if there's one in the files. I'll be back in the stockroom if you want me. Ah, Miss Bandersnatch. Are you ready for stock-taking?
8: Yes, Mr. Griswold.
13: Good, you call them out and I'll mark them down.
8: One gross of the...
13: One gross? What's next?
8: A dozen assorted... including one... And,
13: You want to watch it, Miss Bandersnatch. Is there anything else?
8: Well, here, under miscellaneous, there's a... Oh!
13: Ew, that's very good. What is it?
8: Oh, I just caught my thumb in the filing cabinet. The only other thing here is...
13: Oh, yes, a horse wearing coconut shells. Now, what sound effects have we got out for this week's show?
14: Well, for a start, there's that...
13: Oh, yes, yes, that's for the world of work.
14: Then there's the...
13: the Dales.
14: And finally, Mr. Griswold, there's

0: for?
1: The epilogue.
2: Thank you, the sound effects department of the BBC. And now, trends. This is the part of the show designed for the trendy with it pace setters, the people who are in. And if you're not in, well, don't worry, we'll stick a note through the door. Now, first of all, fashion.
0: This year, there's something new in women's clothing.
2: What?
0: Men. Frilled shirts for evening wear have been very expensive up to now, but thanks to mass production, cheap frills are available for all. And here's good news. Moleskin waistcoats are back again.
2: Well, it might be good news for men, but it's bad news for moles, isn't it? Oh, epilogue. I rather like that.
0: There are startling new developments in footwear. Unbrushed pigskin moccasins made from unbrushed pigs. And a revolutionary new trend in casual wear. Elastic-sided goatskin boots made from elastic-sided goats.
3: Trends in the home.
4: And here's a novel and here's a novel. Here's a novel heating idea. Why not set fire to your neighbor's house?
0: Why not do we not do what the Duchess...
4: Something in hell.
0: Why not do what the Duchess of Stalesforth does to discourage unwanted guests? Wire the door knocker to the electric mains. Oh, I beg your pardon. That should have read... Why not do what the late Duchess of Stalesforth did?
5: Garbage disposal units in the kitchen are always a problem. Why not hire Bill Pertwee? He'll eat anything.
3: What's new decor-wise? If you're looking for something offbeat and amusing to make your home talked about, here are a few hints.
2: Well, a novel idea to fill that odd corner. Why not take a Commonore Garden stuffed gorilla and convert him into a standard lamp? Be sure that the gorilla is not only stuffed, but dead. Or you'll have endless trouble inserting the flex. Now, it'll make an amusing talking point, and all in all, much simpler and cheaper than taking a standard lamp and converting it into a Commonore Garden stuffed gorilla. Well, so much for this week's edition of Trends. Here to sing a track from their new LP, Sing Along with Jack the Ripper, are the Fraser Hayes Four.

We must apologize about the quality of that recording, but it was actually made before the invention of the phonograph. Now, which of us can hear the voice of B. Clissold without feeling a twinge of nostalgia mixed with what can only be described as acute revulsion? Lady Counterblast, as she is now, is a grand old lady of the world of entertainment who has in her time given much pleasure in so many fields, not to mention... not to mention public parks and... Well, we'll gloss over that for the moment. Last week, I went down to her isolated country home at Chattering Parva to take up the threads of her story.

0: Have you come to do my washing for 3 weeks?
1: No, I... No, hello, Spasm. I've come to see Lady Counterblast.
0: Go back to London, young man. Go back before it's too late. There'll be a bane on this house, a nameless evil. Strange things lurk here. Go back, I tell ye. Go back. Go back.
1: You did that bit last week.
2: Yes, it went rather well. I'd be okay.
0: Cross not these portals, young master. We be doomed here, doomed. There be things here you wot not of. And even if you did wot 'em, you'd be afeard of 'em. Strange clankings and rattlings of chains and horrible gurglings.
1: Good heavens, not the family ghost, the mad nun of Chattering Parva.
0: No, 'tis the cistern. he'd be out of order again. I think there'd be a poltergeist in the ball cock.
1: What's that?
0: Tis the hound, the phantom hound, the hound of the Counterblasts. A huge ravening beast with great jaws, enormous fangs, and eyes like burning coals. We call it Spot. He's part devil, part wolf, and part long-haired psyllium. hear it, howling?
1: Yes, I do.
0: Yes, you hear. She had a ghostly litter last week. We had the phantom vetter over here 3 times. The trouble is, you see, young master, nobody wants the pups.
1: Well, ask the mad nun of Chattering Parva. I'm sure she'd take one off your hands.
0: She ain't that mad. Now, if you be set on seeing the mistress, you better follow me. Be careful of the cobwebs. I only put them up this morning. In here. Tis the young master... The young master. Tis the young master, ma'am.
3: Come in, Mr. Horn. All right, Spasm, you can leave us now.
0: We'd be all doomed. Doomed. I've got a touch of the doom.
3: You know, Mr. Horn, I don't think those tablets are working. Sit down, my dear, and tell me what you want to know.
1: Well, so far you've told us about your beginnings in the theatre and your first 2 husbands, but I believe at one time you performed on the music halls.
3: Yes, yes, I performed many times. Many, many, many, many times. Many, many, many times. I think I must have performed with all of the great stars.
1: Yes.
3: Many times. Dan Leno, Little Titch, and Once for Charity with Harry Lauder. Yes, indeed. They were exciting days. The year was 1910. I remember I was playing in pantomime at the Holborn. I played Aladdin against George Robey's Twankey. What a host of stars we had in that show. The Flying Goldbergs, Captain Spock, Liberty Goat. And, of course, Dennis, the comical pantomime horse. One night, I was in my dressing room when Mr. Triffid, the stage manager, knocked on my door.
4: Are you respectable, Miss Clissold?
5: That's neither here nor there. Come in.
4: There's a horse here to see you.
5: Ask it in.
4: Oh, this way, gentlemen.
6: Good evening, Miss Clissold. Allow me to present ourselves. I am, we are Dennis the Comical Horse. That is, I am Cecil, to wit the front end, and my brother Sidney behind me. He's the twit at the back end. We are, in fact, the brothers Runcible. Say hello to the ladies,
5: Sidney. I'm pleased to meet you. Won't you take your skin off and sit down?
6: Oh, thanks. That's awfully, but we'll do on in a moment. We just can't advise, say. Sidney. How many times have I got to tell you not to smoke in the back end of the street? Stop it out this minute. Not there! Have to forgive him, miss. He's got the manners of a horse's backing. We watched your specialty from the wings tonight, and we just wondered if you'd care to have dinner with us after the show.
5: Oh, I'd be delighted. How kind of you to ask. I'll be ready at 11:30.
6: Oh, thank you. Miss Clearstone, you've made us the happiest horse in London. Gee up, Sydney.
7: Can I get you anything, Miss Clissold?
5: No, thank you, waiter.
7: And you, Mr. Runcible, more hay?
6: No, thank you. How about you, Sydney?
5: I think he's saying he wants to come out of the skin.
6: No, he's all right in the back there. Don't pamper
5: him. No, please do let him out. I'm dying to meet him.
6: Well, all right, then. Do you mind giving me a hand with the buttons? There you are, Sydney.
8: Oh, that's better.
6: Well, I must say, that's very nice, isn't it? Standing there in your pants and vest.
8: Well, there's no point in getting dressed up back there. Nobody sees me. I'm just a drudge.
6: Not.
8: It's true.
6: Not.
8: It is. Oh, shut up. My brother, miss, yes, he gets all the glory. Oh, you would see a bit of life up front, the laughing faces of the kiddies. All I see is his back end. I mean, where's the glamour in that?
5: Poor Sydney. I think it's such a shame.
6: Oh, ignore him, do. He's like that all the time. Moan, moan, moan.
8: It's no wonder I'm known. I live like an animal back there. Huddled up there in the dark. It's like the black hole of Calcutta. Won't even let me read.
6: I have told you before, you're not having a candle in there. Wreak irreparable damage. Anyway, Miss Clissold, Sydney and I have talked it over and we feel we need a bit of glamour in our act.
8: Yes, we wonder if you would oblige.
6: Join our act.
8: Yes.
6: You could ride us bareback about the stage.
8: Yes.
6: And perform numerous feats of a risible nature with us, such as whacking tail end Charlie here with a broom or trying to milk him off. Something. We haven't worked out the details yet.
8: Well, you see, the crux of it is, I mean, in a nutshell, would you do a turn with us?
5: How can I refuse?
1: Join the act.
3: Yes, and we enjoyed tremendous success. But unfortunately, all was not well backstage. You see, Cecil Runcible fell in love with me.
1: And you reciprocated?
3: Many, many times. But I also reciprocated with Sydney. You see, he was in love with me too. Oh, dear, what a contrast they were. Fat, rich, ugly Cecil, the front end. And slender, timid, wistful Sydney. He was the reverse. But you see, Cecil was so possessive. One night, he came into the dressing room unexpectedly and found Sydney and I in each other's arms.
6: Oh, this is what I find going on behind my back, eh? I come in to find the woman I love kissing my back end. I'm afraid you put your hoof in it this time.
8: But I love her, Cecil.
6: And I love her too.
8: You can't love her.
6: I can and I do.
8: You mean
6: me. It's always like that to me. But I tell you, I do love her. And I can offer her things.
8: What things?
6: Well, little things that mean so much to a girl like her. Money, jewelry, position. What can you offer?
8: The simple, pure love of the hindquarters of a bay gelding.
6: Beatrice, choose. Choose between us.
5: Yeah. Must I?
8: Yes, the time has come to choose ends.
3: My choice was very simple, Mr. Horn. Either to marry fat, rich, ugly Cecil, who only wanted to buy me, to own me. Or poor, timid, wistful Sydney, who could offer me nothing but love. Naturally, I married Fat Rich Cecil.
1: What an unutterable story. And what became of poor, timid Sidney?
3: He left show business and joined the Foreign Legion.
1: As a renunciation of the world?
3: No, as the back end of a camel.
1: What a moving lot of old codswallop that was, wasn't it? Next week, we shall continue to fly in the face of reason with the next episode of the Clissold Saga. Now, before I go, the limerick competition. Last week, we supplied the first two lines of a limerick, which we asked you to complete. And the winner was a Mrs. Southam of Blackheath, who sent us this entry. A TV contestant called Fox once opened the mystery box. The prize was divine, a weekend for nine at a doss house at Dagenham Docks. Well done, Mrs. Southam. Now, here is this week's uncompleted limerick. Your first two lines of these, an animal breeder called Gluck once crossbred a hamster and duck. Now, have you got that? I'll repeat it. An animal breeder called Gluck once crossbred a hamster and duck. Right, now, all you have to do is to supply the last two lines, or three lines, really. Entries, please, to me, care of the BBC, London W1. And to the best entry goes this week's prize, a model of a box of matches made entirely from the Taj Mahal. Well, that's all for now, except for this week's appeal.
9: Help! That was Round the Horn, starring Kenneth Horne, with Kenneth Williams, Hugh Paddick, Betty Marsden, and Bill Pertwee. On the musical side, you heard the Fraser Hayes Four and Paul Fenelay and the Hornblowers, with incidental music composed by Edwin Braddon. The script was written by Barry Took and Marty Feldman, and the recorded program is produced by John Simmons.
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3: I used to suffer with a lisp. Soon it started embarrassing me so much it made me sick. But now my problems are over and I don't have to worry about people listening to me lisp anymore. And I owe it all to the Birkis way for cutting people's ears off. P.S. I'm now serving a 6-year prison sentence for GBH, thanks to the Birkis way.
4: People used to kick sand in my face. In Chiswick, of course, there's not a lot of sand about. So people used to carry buckets of it around on the off chance of running into me. Then someone introduced me to the Birkis way. The Birkis way taught me how to prove to the world that I am a man. Unfortunately, I was arrested and I am now serving 28 months imprisonment plus VAT.
5: I used to be extremely poor. Then one day, the Birkis way showed me how to make millions of pounds. Unfortunately, the police found the equipment and did me for forgery. I am now in prison serving a life sentence, or 2 weeks, whichever is longer.
6: Life imprisonment for forgery, 28 months for vulgarity, 6 years for GBH. What does it mean? What do I mean? Who are these people? Who am I? Why is the grass green? Why is the sun red? Why is the Daily Express thrown away? Why is it when I hit this old lady on the head, she goes, ah! Why does my mouth keep opening and closing without even pausing for breath? Who do I think I am? Well, I think I'm James Birkis, BBC scientist and resident first landings on the moon correspondent. And for the next 25 minutes, I'd like you to join me, if you would, along with my colleagues, Dennis Coffey, Chris Emmett, Nigel Rees and Fred Harris, for another edition of the Birkis Special. Now, before we go any further, did anybody notice anything odd about the way I said that? Gentlemen in the front row.
7: Beg your pardon?
6: Never mind, sir, skip that. Okay. Normality and abnormality. I'd like to just try a quick experiment. Put up a finger if you consider yourself personally to be normal. Yeah, I see. Okay. Man at the back dressed as Margaret Thatcher. No, it is Margaret Thatcher. I'm sorry. Yeah. No, the one with the glasses. Yes, sir. You consider yourself normal, do you?
4: No.
6: Well, why did you put your finger up then?
4: Oh, it's just going to pick my nose.
6: Okay. Well, we'll be looking into that later. Okay. So, who is normal and who is abnormal? Who can say? Well, of course, I can say, because this is my show. One last look at another nutter before we move on. This gentleman here on the front row. I must ask, can we have the lights down low, please? Because, for obvious reasons, he doesn't want to be recognised. And we shall just have to refer to him simply as Mr. Arthur Hicks of 157 Mountford Gardens, Pinner NW5 6RJ, telephone 01-154-2959. Yes, now, Mr. Hicks, if I can come a little closer to you. You have an unusual and rather embarrassing habit, I believe, in that you snore while you're awake.
8: That is so, yes.
6: Great, okay. Now, can you tell me, when did this first start?
8: Well, it all came about because I used to... very heavily when I was asleep.
6: I see that.
8: Only it got so bad that the lady across the road started complaining about it.
6: Okay, I see that. So what did you do?
8: Well, I just had to start sleeping with the wife again.
6: Okay, great, super. Nutters, loonies, screwballs, candidates for the Giggle Factory, all the people I've spoken to so far tonight have one thing in common. They're all serving life sentences for mass murder. Yeah, and that's what tonight's programme is all about, ladies and gentlemen. Prison. Prison and prison.

0: sentences.
1: The cat sat on the prison.
0: That's an example of an ordinary prison sentence, right? Okay.
1: The cat sat on the... my neck.
0: And now that was an example of a suspended sentence. Okay. Okay, thanks a lot. Yeah. Tonight, with a little help from the studio audience, I want to demonstrate to you the Burkish way to escape from prison. Okay, great. Well, before you can escape from prison, of course, you've got to get in there first. Yeah? Now, that means getting arrested. And before you can get arrested, you've got to do something wrong, like our man at the beginning of the programme who appeared in court accused of 144 indecent exposures and was charged with gross indecency. Yeah. He was eventually found guilty of 145 cases and told next time to show a bit more respect to the judge. So let's go over now for a word from Olga Boot, who's our resident criminologist. Olga.
2: Thank you, James. Well, now, other ways of getting yourself put in prison are fraud and grievous bodily harm. This happens when you con someone into paying you to beat him up. Yes?
0: Okay, great. Okay.
2: Whatever your line of felony, the Burkish way will be able to help.
3: Do your face muscles feel tired and lifeless? Do your cheeks sag and your eyes droop? Then try Burkish Elasticated Stockings. Burglars all over the country have found our stockings give their faces the support and comfort they really need. Right now, stating colour preference from dried blood brown, cosh grey or bruise black to Burkish Improper Supplies Limited, Stepney. Knock twice on the envelope and ask for Scarface.
0: Okay, I'm back again. Okay, right. Well, let's assume now that you're in prison. Okay, right, that's the first hurdle over. Now, a slightly more tricky operation... How do you get out? Well, the best way is just to wait until the time is absolutely right. If you've been put in for 20 years, say, 20 years would be a good time to wait. Then all you have to do is, when the warder comes in to let you out, hit him over the head with a chair and escape down a rope made of knotted sheets.
2: Waiting for 20 years can, of course, prove a little boring. So while you're in there, it's as well to take up little hobbies, like sport, listening to the radio, sport, listening to the radio, and sport. And, of course, listening to sport on the radio.
4: Good evening, and what an amazing year for British sport. A truly incredible year. But enough of 1932, what about this year? Well, let's just refresh our memories about some of those great British Olympic achievements.
5: Oh, and he's missed it by 8 inches, a mere 8 inches. What a great disappointment there for diver Keith Clunk. He almost made it into the swimming pool that time.
4: Well, so much for past successes. What are our hopes for the next Olympics? Team captain Beatrice Thalia.
6: Hello there, Frank.
4: Beatrice, I understand that you've made rather a breakthrough.
6: Yes, Frank, we have discovered rather a major new approach.
4: Well, Beatrice, in what way?
6: Well, Frank, just look at these incredible times clocked up for the 1,000 meters. After only 3 weeks training, 1 minute 4 seconds, 1 minute 1 second, 59 seconds.
4: That's amazing. And where is the athlete who achieved this?
6: Athlete? What athlete?
4: That produced those times.
6: Who said anything about athletes, Frank? Those times were produced by one of the finest young stopwatches I've ever trained.
4: Stopwatches?
6: Well, it's obvious, Frank, isn't it? We've been wasting our time training people when we can get times like this from stopwatches.
4: Absolutely incredible. Well, let's just go over now to Crystal Palace to see how this new system is working. Your commentator, Ron Pickernose.
3: Hello, and as you join us, they're just lining up for the 400 metres relay event. In lane one is a stopwatch there. In lane two, a stopwatch. Lane three, wearing number 47, is a stopwatch. There's no one in lane four. Lane five is the favourite for this event, a stopwatch. And in lane six, it's Brendan Foster. Oh, no, sorry, I beg your pardon, it's a stopwatch. Right, and they're on their marks. And I think it was a stopwatch. Yes, it certainly looked from here as if it was a stopwatch, but we'll have to wait for that result to be officially confirmed. So in the meantime, let's go over to David Oldman for the field events.
7: Thank you, Ron. And the news here is that in the high jump, our team originally had trouble clearing the bar. But that's all been sorted out now, and it's been allowed to compete. And already this amazing, plucky British bar has achieved a height of 2.6 metres. Our athletes just couldn't get over it. Well, now... now we're all set for the long jump, and there goes the judge. Just look at that tape measure go. It's really pulling away from the spool now, absolutely leaping forward down that sandpit. It's this wiry little tape measure from Bromley, and it seems to be well over 24 feet. Yes, 24.5 feet.
3: Thank you, David, and they're just about to start the final presentation ceremony now. And in the first place, it's, yes, as expected, once again in top position, it's the gold medal. In second place, it's the silver medal, and oh dear, what a great disappointment for that plucky little bronze, pipped into third place once again. And, well, we can just never understand why. And with that, we'll return you to the studio.
0: Okay, great. Well, 20 years in jail, what does it do to a man? Let's take a completely normal person from the audience. Yes, you, sir.
5: Me, Mr. Burkitt.
0: That's it, yes. You with the string knotted around your waist.
5: Well, my underpants are being washed, sir.
0: Yes, fine. Okay, right now, would you like to step inside this mock-up of Wormwood Scrubs prison?
5: Oh, do I have to, Mr. Burkitt?
0: Yes, that's right. Come with us, sir. Okay, now, we just locked the door up. Right. Now, this is a little experiment. I hope it works. Now, what's happened in there is that the man's brain has just received a message saying, hey, I've just been locked up in a mock-up of Wormwood Scrubs prison. And this message is relayed to all the areas of his brain across the entire 2 cubic inches, and in particular to this area here, the fruitcake lobe. Now, the fruitcake lobe contains lots of little cells like crumbs of fruitcake, and when they're activated, they go all over the body shouting, hey, look at me, I'm nutty as a fruitcake. Until, great. Until eventually the man ends up believing he is something totally absurd, like the centre court at Wimbledon. Let's take a look and see. Hello, sir, are you there? There you are, what did I tell you? Give him a big hand, ladies and gentlemen, for being such a great sport. Okay, great, absolutely okay. Well, now I'd like to try another little experiment with another member of the audience. You, sir, would you come out here and throw this switch, please?
8: Oh, yeah, certainly.
0: Yeah, well, that's fine. Now read out the words on the card.
8: BBC Idiot Board. Not these words, you fool. The ones on the other side. Oh, sorry. there will now be a short intermission.
9: Here is a public service announcement on behalf of burglars. Before you came out tonight, did you make sure your window catches were all left open? Did you remember to check that the key was still left in the door? Above all, did you double-check that your car wasn't locked and a sack of valuable silverware was left on the back seat? To be doubly certain of robbery, why not install one of our new Burkish theft devices?
10: The Burkish burglar alarm. As soon as you leave the house empty, you trip a wire which rings a bell at the house of your local burglar. Within seconds, he can be on the spot pilfering all your goods.
11: The Burkish Mugger's safety case ensures complete safety for all muggers. A neon sign on the side lights up saying, I am carrying an extremely large amount of money. And when the mugger pounces, a pair of manacles traps both your hands, making self-defence impossible.
9: Yes, sir. Why not arrange for one of our representatives to call round now? Remember, if it's inconvenient, you can always call back when you're not in.
0: Hello, yes, and okay, and welcome back to part two of the Burkitt special. Well, the next thing I want to talk to you about is...
3: Well, we're very sorry, but we appear to be having some technical difficulty with this program. The vision seems to have gone completely. In the meantime, this radio show will continue in sound only.
0: Okay, right, glad to have you back now. I want to...
1: What is happening?
0: see anything. The vision's gone.
2: Oh, well, we just have to muddle through somehow in true British fashion.
0: Right, right. Hang on. Who said that?
2: I couldn't see. It was too dark.
0: Okay, great. Well, while we're waiting for the vision to return, folks, remember that while you're in prison, you can occupy your mind with anything from gardening to watching television and back again. You can even watch shows like this.
7: Thank you, friends, and welcome back to part two of Scraping the Barrel, the talent show. The talent show that provides you with the very best in variety, and of course, me as well. Well, right now, it's make your mind up time, and I mean that most, sincerely, friends, sincerely. So let's just refresh our memories about the very varied and interesting lineup we had tonight. First was, of course, last week's winners, the Whopping Foghorns, who sounded like this. Then from the Tyne Tees area, we had a very funny double act who gave us all a chuckle, Fog and Horn. Thank you very much there for a Fog and Horn. Friends, we try to bring you the utmost in variety on this show, and tonight was no exception. From the Grampian area up there in Bonnie, Scotland, average age just 7 years, we met the White Heather Foghorns.

0: finally, friends, we had an act that was just so unusual to this program, it rocked the entire studio. Mr. Eric Fatt of Norwich, who is not a foghorn. How about that? And this was what he did for us tonight. So there we are, a brilliant impressionist, ladies and gentlemen, Eric Fatt of Norwich. If you can't spell fat, just put foghorn and we'll know exactly who you mean. Well, right now, we're running a little bit...
1: Okay, right now, while you're waiting 20 years for your prison sentence to elapse, you may be thinking, isn't there an easier way of getting out of here?
2: Well, one simple method is, of course, to diet down and slip effortlessly under the door of your cell.
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1: Great. Okay, a more effective way of escaping is shown in this week's Birkis Way in Action. Ladies and gentlemen, we present an escapist drama, The Count of Monte Cristo.
4: Diary of Edmund Dantes, June the 1st, 1815. Check oil and spark plugs. Our leader, Napoleon Bonaparte, has been sent to exile, but our resistance movement fights on. June the 12th, adjust tappets. The government have warned that all collaborators will pay dearly if they are found out. July 6th, replace oil filter element and recap distributor points. NB, beginning to think this AA diary was a waste of money without a car. July 7th, accepted a commission for captain on a trading ship. We were 3 days out of port when something terrible happened. We ran out of whiskey as well. I put the men on ration, but there was scarcely any substitute. Then...
5: Well, we're happy to tell you that we're now able to resume the picture on this radio show. We apologize if it spoiled your enjoyment of the program.
4: During the voyage, I noticed that my first mate was growing a bitter man. He watered him every day and waited for him to bloom. But why? Was he jealous of my position? Had I offended his pride somehow? Or was it because I ordered him to be flogged, keel-hauled, beaten, and hung from the yardarm for not using his fish knife at dinner? Unbeknown to me, he had set a trap for me as we docked at Marseille.
6: Monsieur Dantes?
4: Yes?
6: I must arrest you for being in cahoots with Bonaparte.
4: Prove it.
6: Very well. We found these in your cabin. Your membership card for the Marseille and District High Prison Society. And this postcard from the Isle of Elba saying, having a terrible time, wish you'd get on with the massacre. Love, Nappy.
4: And so I was dragged off to prison by the gendarmes. I was incarcerated in the Chateau d'If. And as the years passed, I grew older. In fact, there are days now when I fear I am going mad. I mentioned this to the table yesterday. But it had assured me I was fine.
7: Yeah, you're fine.
4: Good, good. At first, I used to go out of my mind every day. But now I'm older, I don't go out nearly so much. Hang on. What is that scraping noise? I don't believe it. Another prisoner? Do you realize, sir, that I've been in this prison for 20 years and you're the first man I've seen?
8: Really, mademoiselle?
4: Yes. But who are you?
8: I am Sister Angela of Monte Cristo Abbey. I was imprisoned after the Bonapartists swept through the building, ravaging all except moi.
4: Why not toi?
8: Well, I didn't fancy any of them. Then when I wouldn't tell them the whereabouts of the treasure of Monte Cristo, they imprisoned me here. Help me escape, and half the gold is yours.
4: Well, what shall I do?
8: Well, if you saw the legs off your bed, we could build a shovel.
4: Very well.

0: A moment, monsieur. I thought the bed only had four legs.
1: Yes, it did.
0: Oh, yes, indeed. Now we will have to use the wood to make a wooden leg. Oh, never mind. I have a better idea. 2 weeks ago, I sent off for a copy of Escape from Prison, The Burkey's Way. It should be here any moment. That must be it now.
1: Who is it?
2: Oh, c'est moi. It is me, the warder.
1: All right, I'll undo the burglar chain then.
2: Here is a parcel for you.
1: Thank you.
0: Oh, at last. This is it. Go on, open the box.
3: Yes, okay, right, great. Let's see how to escape from prison, the Burkey's Way. I want two volunteers from the audience. Yes, you two. Right, now, just follow these simple instructions. One, save old bones from your food for 16 years.
0: 16 years?
3: 16 years, until you have enough to make a heavy club.
1: 16 years later. Right then,
4: yes,
1: right.
4: We've done that. Yes.
3: Okay, great. So, see, what a waste of time it was. Okay, now use what materials you have available to make an axe.
1: Right, here we go.
0: There we are, we've done it at last. This is the moment we have been waiting for. What do we do next?
3: Now, you use the axe to chop down the door and escape. You see, it just shows how easy it is to escape from prison the Burkey's Way. Well, we'll be back again the same time next week with another edition.
0: Monsieur, excuse me, just a moment.
3: What?
1: We can't use the axe to chop down the door and escape.
3: Why not?
1: We use the door to make the axe with.
3: So you mean we're really trapped here and we can't get out?
0: Yes.
3: Okay, great, right, fine, okay, no worry. Yes, well, you two again, stand here and read what it says on this card.
1: Help!
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12: Well, David, my boy, I gather you've got, what's her name again? You know, your latest.
13: Oh, Jill Leslie.
12: Yeah, I gather she's coming down.
13: Well, yes.
12: Well, you're obviously going to enjoy your weekend in the country.
13: In what way, Father?
12: In what way? Pretty girl, romantic setting, what? Good heavens, boy, it's
13: a life of bliss. Being the biography of a bachelor, with Diana Churchill, Colin Gordon, Gladys Young, Carlton Hobbs, Harriet Johns, Godfrey Harrison, Denise Breyer, and Percy Edwards. Scene, the parental home of that shy young character, David Alexander Bliss, known to us as George Cole.
12: Why, good heavens, boy, it's
13: the perfect combination.
12: Took the words out of my mouth.
13: Oh, I'm so sorry.
12: Pretty girl, a walk through the woods. Only wish I were your age again. What do you say, Tony?
13: Nothing, I'm too busy wishing. Did you really have to be chaperoned in those days?
12: Me?
13: No, Father.
12: Oh, always.
4: Usually by the girl's brother. Only for the first few minutes, though.
13: And after that? You couldn't see the chaperone for the trees.
4: And he couldn't see you for dusk. Yes, and quite right, too. I can never understand why parents don't trust their children.
13: Well, because they were young ones.
4: So?
13: They know about walks in the woods. I'm not saying they've got a guilty conscience.
4: I'm glad.
13: Not so. Let's say they, well, they know the dangers.
4: Dangers?
13: Hmm.
4: Are you sure you're not thinking of the jungle?
13: Pretty sure.
4: Why?
13: Well, I wondered if you were talking about wild beasts. Well, hardly, old boy. I'm sure Father wasn't that wild. On the other hand, you know, it might be safer in the jungle.
9: Oh, definitely, from the girl's point of view.
4: How?
13: You'd have to set about keeping the animals at bay.
4: Collect wood,
9: build a fire.
13: And you can't do two things at once.
4: I haven't the vaguest idea what you're talking about. But I know it doesn't make sense.
13: No?
4: Well, of course not. How could it possibly be safer from her point of view? She might get mauled.
9: Not till you've got the fire going.
13: And that's the whole point.
4: What?
13: You couldn't get going.
4: Well, I suppose it makes sense to you, but I don't know where we are.
9: On safari.
4: Yes, and I'm afraid we'll have to camp here for the night. Honestly, I've completely lost track.
9: You'll never get our parents to believe that. They've heard that one before.
4: Ah, at last, a landmark. Now, supposing they have, that's no excuse for not believing it.
13: Not in your case, bless your heart. Parents will never have to worry about you.
9: Oh, I worry sometimes.
4: No, but seriously, they jolly well ought to trust us. We're their own flesh and blood.
9: No need to rub it in.
13: A tricky problem, actually, and chaperoning's not the answer. You can't keep a check on youth any more than you can...
4: Wives can keep a check on husbands, neatly put.
13: What's more, it's fatal to try.
9: Oh, absolutely.
13: They still do, though.
9: Never stop.
4: Oh, that's not true of all parents.
9: No, but it's horribly true of most wives.
4: Oh, nonsense, Father.
9: You wait till you're married. You'll see. Arrive home late and what happens? The moment you come through the door, the inevitable greeting, where have you been? And it's no use telling them.
4: Why?
9: Well, they never believe a word you say, unless it's a confession.
4: Well, that hardly applies to mothers.
9: Oh, I'm talking about wives in general.
13: Yes, and in general, you're right.
9: Incredibly suspicious.
13: Understandably.
9: Meaning?
13: Husbands are suspect.
9: Same thing still applies. Badger a husband and you put him on the defensive. It pays it. Oh, there's the front door.
13: You'd better answer, David. It's probably Jill.
4: Why, well, does it? She's not coming till tomorrow.
10: All right, I'll go.
9: Ah, good. That's settled. Now, where was I?
13: Wives badgering husbands.
9: Oh, yes. Fatal mistake. Pays them to allow us a certain freedom. It's like,
13: like political parties, however suspect. Check on their every move, and the movement goes underground.
9: Neatly put.
10: There we are. It's Mr. Harvey.
14: Thank you, Mrs.
9: Hello, everybody.
14: Hello, of course.
9: Nice to see you.
14: Yes, of course.
13: Oh, well, Russell, nice to see you. Haven't seen you for ages.
14: Ah, nice to see you, my boy.
13: You know my brother-in-law, David.
14: Yes, sure, yes, we've met. Yeah. When did you come down, Jenny?
13: Yesterday evening. Father and I had a round of golf.
9: Beat him, Holler.
14: Yeah, really?
13: Inevitably. But then I don't think it matters who wins as long as it's Father.
9: Oh, nobody can say I'm a bad loser.
13: Not when you're losing. Nobody dare.
14: We mustn't go down here fairly early.
13: Yes, we did for once. And you made the most of it.
9: Thoroughly enjoyed ourselves.
13: As only golfers can. Lost our tempers, missed our putts, blamed our clubs, and cursed the caddy.
9: Oh, what a caddy, though. I'd never have believed anybody could be so clueless. And I'm his father.
13: My best.
9: I'm pulling your leg. How about a drink, Paul?
13: Not for me, thanks. I can't stop.
9: Oh, pity. I was looking for an excuse.
13: Funny you should say that.
9: What?
13: I came round to ask you a favour. You see, Lois thought she'd pop in and say hello to Anne.
9: When, this morning?
13: Sometime today.
9: Oh, good.
13: Not for me, old boy. Not good at all. Anything but. Got myself in a bit of a fix. You know how one does.
9: No one knows better. One has a wife oneself.
13: To cut a long story short, I was with you last night.
9: Oh.
13: Oh, my dear chap. Oh, yes, so you were. Now, we bumped into you at the golf club.
4: Tennis club.
13: Oh, yes, of course. Yes, that's the worst of being an athlete. At the tennis club, round about 8:30, wasn't it?
4: 7.
13: You're absolutely right, yes. I remember looking at my watch. 7 it was.
4: It can't have been.
9: Hello, trouble with the caddy?
4: I was with you till long after that.
9: Hand me my putter.
13: David. Remember at the third tee, Father asked you to keep your eye on his ball?
4: Oh, yes.
13: That's when we slipped over to the tennis club.
9: I got back just as it landed. Yes, my driving's improved.
13: Now, don't worry, Paul. You can count on David to be behind you.
14: I'm sorry to get you involved.
13: Oh, nothing to do with you, old man. He's always the same. Sorry, David. I couldn't resist it.
14: I meant you and Mr. Bliss, actually. I didn't say anything about David being there. Still, I might have forgotten to mention it.
13: Easily. I've got a shocking memory myself. Do you know I've even forgotten what time we left you?
14: About 11.
15: Oh, it was late at that, eh? Oh. Amazing how time passes when you meet an old friend. Look, we really must foregather soon, have a drink together and whisper over old times.
4: Whisper?
15: That's the sort of times we had. You called before I was married.
14: Oh, yes, long before, and that brings me back to last night. I wouldn't want you to get the wrong idea about it.
15: Oh, my dear chap, if we would. Why, what was her name?
14: There was a her.
15: I was.
14: Complete coincidence, mind you. Unfortunate coincidence, too. Lois and I had a slight tip. I bowled over to the club, and who do you think was there?
15: Who?
14: Fiona Tempest, old boy. Remember her?
15: Oh, I've got a shocking memory.
14: Oh, come now. She's an ex-girlfriend of yours, too.
15: Yeah, her name does ring a slight bell. Tall, rather slim.
14: Beautifully slim. Mm.
15: Fair hair, almost blonde, lovely complexion, blue eyes, long lashes. Yes, I do remember her vaguely. I haven't seen her for years. Oh, yes, I have, though. In the high street, about 6 months ago. Caught a glimpse of her disappearing in the distance.
4: Well, how on earth did you recognize her?
15: Oh, well, Fiona has a certain hypnotic quality.
4: But you only saw her from behind.
15: How... David, how does a hypnotist focus your attention?
4: By swinging something from side to side.
15: Same thing. Paul, what's she doing down here?
14: Her parents live here.
15: Oh,
4: so that's who you're talking about. I don't have them to speak to, but I know them by sight.
15: Well, what about Fiona? Have you ever seen her?
4: Tall, you say?
15: Tall and slim, fair hair, almost blonde, blue eyes, lovely complexion.
4: Several times.
15: And you wanted reminding?
4: No. I wanted to hear the description again. Oh. You're right, she's quite a looker.
14: I know. That's what makes last night so tricky. It was all perfectly innocent.
15: Naturally.
14: Never convinced Lois of that.
4: You never convince anyone.
14: And that's why I told her I was with you. Look, I must be off. Jolly grateful.
4: I'm sure you won't have one for the road.
14: No, I ought to get back. By the way, I told Lois I was going to the post office.
4: But I think you ought to have that drink if you said you were going to the post office. Get back quickly and she's bound to be suspicious.
14: You've talked me into it.
4: Good show.
14: Sherry? Couldn't be nicer.
4: Tony?
16: Yeah, might as well.
14: You must think I'm all sorts of a cad.
15: No, we don't think anything of the sort.
14: Lois has always been jealous and I've never given her the slightest cause. Well, that proves I'm a cad talking behind her back. But it's true all the same. I take one point. We all have to work late sometimes.
15: Well, of course we do. As a matter of fact, I was pretty late myself last Thursday. Anne was infuriating about it.
4: Really?
15: Absolutely. It was as much as I could do to stop myself from telling her the truth. I had an important snooker match. But as I'd been late twice already... Oh, still, you don't want to hear my trouble.
14: I'm sure Anne's not like Lois. The moment
15: there
14: I... thanks. The moment I set foot in the house, I'm in the dock. Literally cross-examined, oh boy. And boy, what a prosecuting counsel. I really am a cad.
15: No need to worry this time, Paul. The defense can rest. You've got a car...
4: Tony?
15: Oh, thanks, Father. You've got a cast iron alibi, reliable witnesses. Good luck on your side. David won't default.
4: Well, I only hope you're right. I make a shocking witness. Oh, hello, that's Psyche in the front garden.
17: I know she's out there because I saw her through. Oh, heavens.
4: What?
17: Coming through the gate.
4: Who?
17: Mrs. Harvey.
4: Oh, no, not the police.
17: You're positive.
4: Oh, well, that's best. Never say died. Did you come in the car?
15: No, walked. Splendid. She didn't know you were here.
4: Quickly, out through the French window.
15: Oh, no, look,
17: there we are.
4: I'll go and warn Mother and Anne, not to Ted.
14: It's no good, Tony. I can't do this. It's too much like a French farce.
15: Well, better a French farce than the guillotine.
14: Oh, heaven.
15: There she is. How do I get out of the garden? Gate in the fence. Go and answer it, David.
4: All right.
15: Oh, and David.
4: Yes?
15: Shut the door.
4: Right.
15: There's the gate. Look, far corner. Pass at the back, leads right round.
14: You're a friend indeed.
15: My dear fellow.
14: You know I do the same for you.
15: I'll let you know when.
18: Tony's in here.
19: No,
18: after you.
19: Oh, thank you. Hello, Tony.
15: Lois, what a nice surprise. Is Paul with you?
19: No, I've only popped in to see Anne for a second. When did you come down, Tony? This morning?
15: No, yesterday evening. Didn't Paul tell you?
19: Oh, yes, of course. You bumped into him.
15: At the tennis club.
4: You're round about 7.
19: Oh, were you there too, David?
4: Well, yes.
15: Yes, yes, David was there.
4: Only Paul forgot to mention it.
19: You're right, he must. But how did you know he had?
4: Well, I didn't know.
19: You seemed to.
4: Well, you seemed surprised.
19: I was, rather.
4: Well, that's how I knew.
19: Ah, that explains it.
4: Oh, jolly good. Next witness?
15: David, old boy, would you go and tell Anne Lois is here?
4: Well, she already knows.
19: Does she? How?
4: Well, Father went to warn her.
16: Father, he was there as well, you know.
19: Where?
16: At the tennis club.
20: Oh, Lewis, I'm terribly sorry. Would you have a sherry?
19: Sounds lovely. You must have got down here fairly early, Tony.
20: Well, yes, evening. Yes, we did for once.
19: And you made the most of it.
20: Thoroughly enjoyed ourselves.
16: As only golfers can.
19: Golfers?
16: Oh, only tennis players can. You know, lost their tempers, muffed their service, blamed the racket and cursed the caddy. The umpire. Cursed the umpire.
19: In that case, I can guess who the players were. Tony and Paul. Am I right?
16: Oh, no. Wrong. Here's Tony and Paul.
20: And a fellow at the club.
21: Actually, this was earlier on. There we are, one sherry.
19: Thank you. Why were you left out, David?
16: Left out?
19: Out of the game. Wouldn't they let you play?
16: Oh, good gracious, no. I was only caddying.
21: Umpiring.
16: Umpiring.
19: I can't say I envy you. It's such a thankless job.
16: Oh, it is, rather.
19: Tiring, too. You have to walk so far.
16: Oh, miles.
19: As a tennis umpire?
16: Oh, up and down the steps.
19: Sorry, I shouldn't tease you, but I couldn't be more mystified.
21: That's not unusual when you're talking to David.
19: That's very unkind.
16: Mm, but absolutely true.
19: Just to clear up the mystery, which was it, tennis or golf?
16: Tennis.
19: You're sure?
16: Positive. And I was the caddy.
21: Hello, Mrs. Harvey.
19: Oh, hello, Mr. Bliss.
21: I'll be with you in a second.
19: Oh, good. We were just talking about last night. Oh,
21: wonderful evening.
20: Here's your drink, Father.
21: Oh, thanks.
19: Yours is here, David.
16: Mine?
19: Your sherry. Hardly touched.
16: Oh, no, that's not mine. That was poured.
21: Poured out by mistake. Silly mistake, too.
19: I'm sorry, but I couldn't be more suspicious. You know what I think?
16: What?
19: I think Paul's been here this morning.
16: Here?
19: Here.
16: Whatever makes you think that? Did he say he was coming?
19: No, but that doesn't prove anything. You men have a habit of not going where you say you're going.
16: Well, I'm sure he has gone there.
19: Where?
16: Wherever he said he was going.
19: Where was that?
16: No. You don't trip me up that easily. He didn't say. I couldn't say. I mean, he hasn't been here, so how would I know?
19: He's only gone to the post office. He's probably back by now.
16: Probably. It doesn't take long from here. you're even nearer.
22: Hello, Lewis.
19: Anne, darling. Sorry I was coping with Alexander. That's all right. How is he?
21: Wonderful, baby.
19: I'd love to go and see him, may I?
22: Yes, if you like. Oh, that reminds me. Will you go and get the pram over the car for me, Tony?
21: Oh, dear, must I feel a bit stiff after my tennis?
22: After your
21: tennis? Last night at the club.
22: Oh, yes, I was forgetting. I shall need it soon. Coming, Lois. Yes. I'll have to be going, so I'll say goodbye now.
16: Here you go. What a
21: regards to Paul.
22: Thank you for the sharing.
21: Oh, pleasure. Teddy, fantastic. Utterly fantastic.
23: Oh, so it was you, Daisy. Why, I told you I would make a good witness.
21: A good witness? My dear boy, you could get an innocent man convicted for a murder that had never been committed.
23: I can't see myself getting involved in a murder case.
21: I can. What's more, they'd let the fellow off.
23: I couldn't help it.
21: That's all he'd have to say to get off.
23: How much do you think Lois gets?
21: Not a thing. She didn't have to.
23: Oh, I'm sorry,
21: Tony. Oh, it's all right, old boy. It's all right. It wasn't your fault. Sorry I blew up. I'm worried for Paul's sake.
23: Well, you never know. Perhaps Lois didn't cotton on.
21: Oh, not much chance of that. Oh, yes, there is, though. Just a vague chance. How did the muddle start? Do you remember, David?
23: Well, no.
21: No. Nor do I. One minute we were bumping into Paul. Next minute you were umpiring a match between me and a complete stranger.
23: I don't follow.
21: That's what I mean. I doubt if Lois did either. We'll have to wait for Anne to get a final verdict.
23: Well, verdict's right. You know, it was exactly like being in the witness box. And yet, you know, she's an awfully nice person.
21: Awfully silly.
23: Well, let's be fair. He had been rather deceitful.
21: Only proves my point. Remember what I said about husbands? Check on their every move, and the movement goes underground.
23: You said?
21: Oh, well, one of us.
23: Why, I still don't agree. I mean, supposing it had been you, Tony. So supposing you'd met, what was her name?
21: Fiona Tempest.
23: Well, I'm sure you'd have told Anne.
21: Well, naturally.
23: You would?
21: Well, of course. But then Anne's not like Lois. I could afford to tell her.
23: You didn't tell her you were playing snooker last Thursday.
21: Oh, that was different. Not so much deceitful as tactful.
23: Did you tell her you caught sight of Fiona in the high street?
21: Well, that was 6 months ago.
23: So?
21: Well, I've got a shocking memory.
23: Did you tell her?
21: Well, it was hardly worth mentioning.
23: That's what I thought.
21: Would you have told Mother?
23: Oh, she doesn't even know the girl.
21: So?
23: She wouldn't have been interested.
21: That's what I thought. Anyway, there may not have been her. I haven't seen her for years.
23: That's not what you said before. Not that I'm blaming you. Women have only got themselves to blame.
4: Honestly, Father, I've never known anything so biased.
23: Well, what do you know about it? It's true, isn't it, Tony?
21: Yes, partly. They're suspicious to a degree.
23: Yes, third degree.
21: Well, some are worse than others. Less are hard and better than others.
22: Now, perhaps you'll explain.
21: Oh, hello, dear. I was just talking about you. Mm-hmm. Saying what a trusting wife you are.
22: Why? What have you been up to?
21: Ah, see, it's such a trust.
23: Has Lewis gone?
22: Yes.
21: How did she sound?
22: I really wouldn't know. I was too busy trying to sound convincing. What's Paul been up to?
21: Nothing.
22: Oh, no, that won't do. You enlisted me as a conspirator. I've got a right to know the cause.
21: Well, he just happened to meet an ex-girlfriend at the club.
22: Accidentally?
21: Obviously.
22: Then why couldn't he tell Lewis?
21: Well, because he's not as lucky as me, that's why.
22: Meaning what?
21: Well, if it happened to me, I could afford to tell you.
22: Has it happened to you?
21: Oh, implicit trust. Bless your heart, you're wonderful.
22: Have you got something on your conscience?
21: I'll go and get the pan.
0: Oh, hello, Mother.
22: He's getting a little restless. I think it's time...
0: Yes, to get it
21: I'll come and give you a hand.
0: Won't take us a second.
1: I must say, Carol's awfully good with her baby brother.
22: I wonder if he has been up to something.
1: Who, dear? Alexander?
21: No, Paul.
22: Tony.
21: Tony?
22: I say, got a guilty conscience.
21: Oh, nonsense. I'm surprised at you.
1: I'm sure Anne's not serious.
22: Oh, I wish I'd never borrowed that wretched book.
1: What book's this, dear?
22: The Problems of Married Life. By the time I'd finished reading it, we'd got all of them.
1: That's true, John. Serious.
22: I have been worried recently.
1: Not about Tony.
22: Hmm.
1: I can't imagine why. You've never had the slightest reason to suspect him.
22: Not in the past, no. But you know what they say. Husbands are most likely to stray when you've been married 7 years.
1: Well, you'll be married 10.
22: I know. That's why I'm worried. It's longer with you. Oh, I suppose I'm being silly.
1: Very. Has anything happened to make you feel like this?
22: Little things.
1: Such as?
22: Last Thursday. He didn't come home till 10:30.
21: Ah, but that was different. Not so much deceit. That was completely different.
1: Why?
21: Well, you know why. He was playing late at the office.
22: Playing?
21: You were working late.
22: Now, why should you have said that?
21: Well, it's not all that surprising. After that session with Lewis, I've got games on the mind.
22: Fun and games?
21: I say, steady on.
1: I've obviously missed something. How does Lewis come into it?
21: Why, I got into the most terrible muddle.
1: Over what?
21: Tennis and snooker. Yeah, snooker and golf. No, golf and tennis.
22: Oh, so that's where he was on Thursday. Why couldn't he say so? He's as bad as Paul.
1: Oh, they're all the same, dear.
22: Oh, well, I suppose it could have been worse.
21: Why, what do you mean?
22: Tony might have accidentally met an ex-girlfriend.
21: Oh, good gracious, no. He hasn't seen her for years. Fiona Tempest. Except once, and then... He hasn't seen any of them.
22: Ah, no. No. Too late.
1: I've heard that name before.
22: Who is she, David?
21: Oh, look, I'd rather not say.
22: Would you rather I suspected the worst?
21: Oh, gosh. Look, you're not going to believe this.
22: On the contrary, I'd believe you. Well, I wouldn't believe Tony.
21: She's the girl Paul met last night.
22: I don't believe a word of it.
21: There you are. What did I tell you?
22: Anything but the truth.
21: It is the truth, honestly. She's an ex-girlfriend of Paul's, too.
22: What an odd coincidence.
21: Well, coincidences do happen, you know.
1: So they say, but they're mostly men.
22: And that's all there is to it?
21: That's all.
22: You've got nothing to add?
21: Nothing. May I stand down now? I mean...
22: I know what you mean. And you may.
21: Oh, jolly good.
22: What did Tony say when he heard about it?
21: Gosh, I'm soon back.
22: I'm not cross-examining you now.
21: No?
22: Purely conversational, I promise. Did Tony remember Miss Tempest? Tempest?
21: Well, not at first, no. And even when he did, only vaguely.
1: Oh, of course they live on the other side of the village.
22: Who?
1: Her parents, I suppose.
22: Have you seen the daughter?
1: There, I think so.
22: Attractive?
1: Very. Tall girl, rather slim, fair hair.
21: Almost blonde. Blue eyes, long lashes, lovely complexion.
22: Your description or Tony's?
21: Tony's. Get to Tony's. Tony's memory is not that good. I told you, he only remembered her vaguely.
22: Naturally. He's only seen her once since we were married.
21: Yes, and even then he only saw... How do you know?
22: You told me.
21: I did?
22: Started to.
21: Tony's right. I could get an innocent man convicted for a murder that was never committed.
1: Well, there's no chance in you being involved in a murder case, surely.
21: Every chance. And I'm sure they'll let Tony off.
22: That's more than I'm going to do. When did he... Oh, dear, there's Alexander.
1: I'll go.
22: Oh, thank you, Mother.
1: That's all right. I'm sure you want to talk to David.
22: Now then, when did Tony meet her?
21: About 6 months ago in the High Street. He caught a glimpse of her disappearing in the distance.
22: Disappearing in the distance. You're sure about that?
23: Quite sure.
22: In other words, he was able to recognize her at a distance from behind, and yet you say he only remembered her vaguely.
23: Well, I...
22: The prosecution rests. Until Tony comes in, I shall need all my strength then.
23: Why, I'm glad you're taking it as a joke.
22: I'm not. Not for a second. I suppose he was covering up the fall. It wasn't the other way around.
23: The other way around?
22: It wasn't by any chance Tony who met her last night.
23: No, for goodness sake, not by any chance.
22: I wonder.
23: Well, I ought to know. I was with him.
22: All evening?
23: Yes, all evening.
22: You were in the house by 9. I opened the door for you.
23: Look, you got me in such a state, I don't know what I'm saying.
22: You've only got yourself to blame for that.
23: Yes, and you'll only have yourself to blame if you start badgering Tony like otherwise.
22: David.
23: I'm sorry, Anne, but it's a fatal mistake, you know. And I'm sure it would be fatal if you went on about it.
22: About what?
23: Tony and Fiona. Check on their every move and the movement will go underground.
22: Oh, so he's planning to see her again?
23: No, I didn't mean that.
22: What did you mean?
23: I don't know. I honestly don't know. But I do know one thing. I've told you nothing that Tony wouldn't tell you himself.
2: With you in a second. I know.
22: All right, then. We'll see. Not a word. Not a word from you, though. Understand?
2: The baby carries a week without.
22: Oh, thank you, darling. Tony.
23: What?
22: I've been thinking. I've got a feeling Lois does suspect something.
23: Oh, dear, does she?
22: I'm afraid so.
23: Oh, I say, poor old Paul.
22: She asked about somebody called Fiona Tempest.
23: Did she indeed?
22: I suppose that's the girl he met last night.
23: Yes.
22: Have you ever met her?
23: Well, yes, years ago.
22: What's she like?
23: Oh, I've got a shocking memory.
22: Perhaps I can help.
23: Can you?
22: Yes, Mother happens to have seen her. She's tall and slim.
23: Tall and slim. Yes, I do remember her vaguely.
22: Fair hair, almost blonde, blue eyes, long lashes, lovely complexion. She's an ex-girlfriend of yours. You saw her in the high street 6 months ago, and I couldn't be angrier.
23: Have you any last words? I couldn't help it. That's all I'll have to say to get up. You've really surpassed yourself. I've heard of home breakers before, but you must be the first to break two in one morning. Why, good heavens, you only need your mother and father to make it a hat trick.
2: No.
23: Just a second, Tony. I'm sorry, really sorry, but if you told Anne in the first place, it could never have happened.
2: Oh, hitting back, eh?
23: Well, good for you. Good for me, too, just what I needed.
2: Well, I'm sorry.
23: No, I deserved every word of it, Uma. I'd better go and apologize to Anne while I'm in a penitent mood. I take it that's all you told her?
2: Yes.
23: Splendid.
2: No.
23: Snooker last Thursday?
2: Yes.
23: Oh, well, never mind.
2: Why? I seem to have spoiled the whole weekend.
23: No, don't be silly. Tomorrow's another day. Jill will be here and everything in the woods will be lovely. It'll all have blown over by then.
2: Hello, you. You're just in time.
23: What?
2: Go on, in you go. Your master needs cheering up.
23: Nothing, really. It's just been one of those mornings. No wonder people talk to their dogs. It's so much safer.

0: Tomorrow's another day.
1: Well, that's what you said yesterday.
0: Yes.
1: Well, I see. So you and Anne haven't made it up after all?
0: Afraid not.
1: Did you try and explain?
0: Oh, yes, I tried.
1: But she wouldn't listen.
0: That we shall never know.
1: Why?
0: She never paused for breath.
1: And since then, silence?
0: Deathly.
1: Are you and Jill going out?
0: Oh, yes. She's gone to change her shoes. I'll go and have another shot at breaking the silence. Where is Anne, do you know?
2: Oh, no. There you are,
1: Jill. Oh, come on, Psyche. We'll wait in the garden.
0: What? Yeah, no, this way. Through the French window.
2: I wonder why he's in such a hurry.
0: I wonder.
1: Look,
2: Jill,
1: Anne,
0: Sorry.
2: Sorry.
0: Yeah. What were you going to say?
2: Oh, well, just that I'm sorry.
0: You?
2: And a little ashamed.
0: Oh, don't be silly, Anne. I'm the one to be sorry.
2: Oh, I agree.
0: Yes, I thought you
2: I shouldn't have asked all those stupid questions.
0: Well, I should tell you things without asking, and that's what I intend to do in the future. Tell you everything, every detail.
2: Oh, no. Don't do that. It'll make me even more suspicious.
0: It would?
2: Well, of course. I feel sure you've got something on your conscience.
0: Oh, I see.
2: You don't, but it doesn't matter. Now, I have a confession to make.
0: What?
2: Well, just recently. Only recently, mind you. For the first time in our married life, I've been haunted by a quite ridiculous fear.
0: Of what?
2: The other woman.
0: The other woman?
2: A figment of my imagination.
0: But I don't understand. Well, you can't seriously have imagined there was anything between Fiona and me.
2: Fiona's facts, not figment.
0: And?
2: Faced with the fact, I found I couldn't believe it. Not for a second.
0: Oh, that's all right, then.
2: Why? Is there anything between you?
0: Oh, you're wonderful. And I haven't got anything on my conscience.
2: I must go and find Carol. We're going down to the village.
0: Oh, I'll come with you.
2: Oh, will you? Mm. Good.
0: I'll be with you in a second.
2: All
0: Just
2: right.
0: want to have a word with David. David! Sorry. Come on, then.
1: Yes?
0: It's all over, boy.
1: Oh, jolly good.
0: There you are. We're back where we started. You're off on safari and we're out of the jungle.
1: Oh, I couldn't be more pleased.
2: David?
1: Oh, in here, Joe.
2: Oh, you ready, darling?
1: Yes.
0: Anne and I just walked down to the village. See you later. Enjoy yourself.
1: Well, don't worry, we will. Well, that's funny. It was here a moment ago.
2: What?
1: Psyche's lead. I know you don't, but we're taking it all the same.
2: Where shall we go?
1: Oh, through the jungle. Where else?
0: Here, through the woods.
1: Oh, I don't know. I think it'll be jolly exciting in the jungle.
2: I'd hate it.
1: Why?
2: Why do you think? I might get mauled.
1: Oh, you wouldn't, you know. Not till I got the fire going.
2: David, I'm surprised at you.
1: Why, what did I say?
2: You know what you said.
1: Yes, well, I don't understand it.
2: What's the matter with you?
1: Nothing. Quite the reverse, in fact. I thought it was going to be a terrible weekend. It certainly started badly, but it's different now.
2: Different?
1: Completely. A pretty girl, a romantic setting... Why, good gracious, it's...
2: The perfect combination?
1: The perfect ending.
3: That was A Life of Bliss, the artist taking part for David Bliss, George Cole, Anne Fellows, Diana Churchill, Tony Fellows, Colin Gordon, Psyche the Dog, Percy Edwards, Mrs. Bliss, Gladys Young, Mr. Bliss, Carlton Hobbs, Lois Harvey, Harriet Zons, Paul Harvey, Godfrey Harrison, Jill Leslie, Denise Breyer. This recorded program was written by Godfrey Harrison and produced by Leslie Bridgemont.

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1: We present All Gas and Gators. Episode 4, The Bishop Turns to Crime. Starring Robertson Hare, William Mervyn, Derek Nimmo, and John Barron. With this week's guest stars, Kenneth Connor as L.B. Stickles and Sam Kidd as Samuel Tuff. It's Saturday morning, and the bishop is busy clearing out the palace. The hall is filled with such items as old trunks, broken pew ends, discarded hymn books, not to mention unwanted musical instruments.
2: Could I hear an affair, and a hymn on his new, and a hymn, and a fill, and a hymn on his new,
3: No. Certainly not.
2: But
3: on no account.
2: I'm so sorry, my lord. I'm sorry.
3: Mr. L.V. Stickles will be here to collect all his junk any minute, and there's no time to play the banjo.
4: Bishop, I found this box of gators in the cellar. I've got them off.
3: Oh, well done, Henry. Anything else down there?
4: Only a bomb.
2: A bomb, Archdeacon? My dear Henry, is it safe?
4: I think so, Bishop. It's got Merry Christmas written on it.
2: Oh, my lord, look. Someone has taken down that lovely framed photograph of the Dean. Who on earth would do such a thing?
3: I would, Newt. In fact, I did.
2: But you can't throw that away, my lord.
3: Oh, can't I?
2: Well, not possibly. It was so kind of him, the way he brought it over himself and hung it up personally.
3: Kind or not, I refuse to eat another meal in the dining room with that thing looking at me. It upsets my digestion.
2: But he inscribed it himself.
3: Don't I know it? Have you seen what he put, Henry? Straight is the gate and narrow the path.
4: Not very jolly, Bishop.
2: But what would you say to him, my lord? He's bound and isn't it gone?
3: Oh, I should tell him there was an accident and he got smashed.
2: But you can't, my lord. It would be an untruth, wouldn't it, Archdeacon? I mean, it isn't smashed, is it?
3: As ever, Newt, your ethics are irreproachable. Now, would you go up to the attics and see if there's anything else to go?
2: If there isn't, my lord, I've already looked.
3: Nevertheless, please go up again.
2: But I've been five times already and there are 249 steps.
3: Healthy exercise is good for you, Newt.
2: Very well, my lord.
3: Newt, take your time. Don't hurry back.
2: No, my lord.
4: Well, Bishop, I think I'll just put this box of gators down.
3: How clumsy of you, Henry. You've put it right on top of the photograph of the Dean. And you've smashed it.
4: Really? So sorry, Bishop.
3: Oh, now it'll have to be thrown away, won't it? Let's put it with those old hymn sheets.
4: Oh, my word, my hands are filthy.
3: Ah, well, wipe them on this, Henry.
4: Oh, I wouldn't like to use your handkerchief, Bishop.
3: Oh, that's all right, Henry. It's Newt's. Oh. He won't mind.
4: Oh, really? Oh, good.
3: Ah, that'll be Mr. Stickles. Ah, Mr. Stickles. Good morning.
5: Good morning, Your Honor. Come to collect. Is it all this stuff here?
3: Yeah, well, there may be a few more things in the attic.
5: Oh, I'm sorry. I'm not having nothing down the apples.
3: The apples?
4: Apples and pears. Stairs, Bishop. You know, you have to have in trouble with your plates.
5: I should say so. I've got corns like globe artichokes. Come on, we'll get loaded up.
3: Now, the question of price.
5: £2.
3: £2? Well, I'd expected a much higher price than that.
5: Oh, well, people always do, Your Honor. But I tries to keep the prices as low as possible, you see.
3: Yes, well, in this case, I must insist. There are a great many objects here. I mean, take this handsome screen, for example.
5: Oh, well, I mean, if you insist, that's different. Shall we say, £3?
3: Well, even that, I fear, it's not quite.
5: Oh, well, I'm quite ready to oblige. Shall we say £4, then?
4: The Bishop, I don't...
3: Be quiet, Henry. Even £4, Mr. Stickles, when one looks around at all these very nice things.
5: Well, yes, I must say, Your Honor, you're a gentleman. £5 it'll be, then.
4: But the Bishop...
3: A moment, Henry, please, let me deal with this. I have the organ fund in mind. Now, let us say 5
6: guineas, Mr. Stickles, and call it a bargain. Do you agree?
5: Certainly, certainly. Whatever you say. Jack!
7: Yes,
5: Jack's my man, you see. Righto, Jack, now get loaded up.
7: Royal, is it all to go?
5: You want it all taken, Your Honor?
6: Oh, yes, indeed.
5: Right, Jack, the old lot, mate.
7: Yeah.
5: Here, now. Will you pay cash or by check, Your Honor?
6: Well, I don't understand.
5: The 5 guineas you're paying me to cart this lot away. Now, will you pay cash

0: You were going to pay me.
1: Me pay? Pay for a load of old rubbish like this? You've got to be joking.
2: I tried to warn you, Bishop.
0: Oh, well. Cash, Mr. Stickles. Let it be cash.
1: Oh, thank you very much.
0: Here we are. £5.
1: Guineas.
0: Very well. Here you are.
1: Thank you very much, your worship. Right. I'll get on with it, then. Right, Jack. Come on, mate. Let's start.
3: Right, I'll help.
0: Oh, well, I suppose it's worth a fiver to get rid of that photograph of the Dean.
4: My lord.
0: Dean. Good morning.
4: Good morning, my lord. Good morning, Archdeacon.
3: Hello, Dean.
4: What is the meaning of this removal, men? My lord, are you leaving us?
0: Leaving?
4: Well, I always say we learn more from our failures in life than our successes.
0: Dean, I am not leaving. I'm merely clearing out some useless rubbish.
4: Rubbish? Rubbish? Well, there appear to be many objects here that are very far from rubbish. Still, it's none of my business. No doubt this man is giving you a handsome price, my lord.
0: As you say, Dean, it's none of your business. Now, to what do I owe this pleasure?
4: I've come to ask a favor, my lord. I have to leave immediately for the north on family business.
2: What a pretty...
0: Not bad news, I hope.
4: My niece has become engaged, and I have to go up there to...
2: Congratulate her?
4: To break it off. The young man is not desirable, and my sister feels that I am the most suitable person to sever the connection.
2: Oh, definitely.
1: Sorry to interrupt you, sir, but you did say everything had to go.
0: Yes, yes.
1: Right.
0: Everything.
1: Thanks very much. Right, Jack, you take the chair and I'll bring the screen, mate.
4: Right. As I was saying, my wife is to accompany me, so there will be no one left at the deanery to look after my greenhouse. And I am particularly concerned for my precious Malayan pitcher plant.
0: Pitcher plant?
4: It is very rare and extremely valuable.
2: Does it have a pretty flower?
4: It has no flower worth speaking of, Archdeacon. Its interest lies in the fact that it is insectivorous.
0: It's what?
4: It eats insects. Or to be more exact, it lures them, traps them, kills them, and then sucks out their nitrogenous juices.
2: How nice.
4: It's not nice at all, Archdeacon, but it is extremely fascinating. I can watch it for hours. Unfortunately, its health has recently been giving cause for concern.
0: Indigestion, I suppose. Oh, I'm sorry, Dean, but I really can't undertake to spend the weekend catching nourishing flies.
4: That will not be necessary, my lord. The pitcher plant does not rely on insects for nourishment.
0: Only for amusement, I think.
4: But it is essential that it should be maintained at a temperature in excess of 75 degrees Fahrenheit. Last week, unknown to me, my wife took a bath.
0: Really?
4: It was some hours before I discovered, and when I did, it was almost too late.
2: You mean she was dirty again?
4: I mean the plant was almost dead, Archdeacon. She had drawn off all the hot water, and the greenhouse temperature had dropped alarmingly low. This must never happen again. It must be checked daily. I checked it at 4:30 yesterday and made up the boiler. You must do the same today at 4:30. If you do not, the pitcher plant will die. Do you understand?
0: Oh, well, of course, Dean. But, I mean, how shall I get in?
4: Here is the key to the side door of the deanery. I will put it here on the table. Here, by this piece of rag.
0: Rag? Oh, that's Newt's handkerchief.
4: A handkerchief? Oh, hardly very hygienic to leave a dirty handkerchief lying around. Now, where is my coat?
0: I don't know.
4: I put it down on a chair with my cape. Where is my cape?
0: I've no idea.
4: It was with my hat. Where is my hat?
2: Perhaps it's with your coat. Where's your coat?
0: Oh, really, Henry, don't start all over again.
4: Good heavens, great. Look at the time. I must leave immediately. My train.
2: That's at the station.
1: Excuse me, gents, please.
0: Oh, Mr. Stickle, have you taken this gentleman's things by mistake?
1: Well, you said everything here was to go.
0: Oh, well, I didn't mean literally everything.
1: Well, you said everything. Jack heard you. Jack! Yes, Earl? Didn't his honor say everything here was to go?
5: Yeah, everything, Earl. I heard him say everything.
4: Why is that man?

0: wearing my coat.
1: Your coat?
0: Certainly it is my coat.
1: Ah. Well, you can't have it, Jack. It belongs to the Finn, gent.
2: Biles, you said I could
1: keep it. Yeah, well,
2: never
1: mind about that. I'll find you something else. Come on, take it off. Give it here. Here. And take that stuffed cat out, will you?
2: Okay. Okay, Elf. Right. But I still don't think it's fair.
1: There you are, Mr. Thank you. It's hard on Jack, you know, Your Honour. Hard on him. He's taken quite a fancy to that coat.
3: Ah, well, yes, Mr. Stickles. We all have our little disappointments.
1: I mean, granted, it's cheap material and a bit threadbare. But old Jack's not all that particular.
0: My case, my lord. I must have my case and my hat at once.
3: Of course, Dean.
4: There's absolutely nothing in either attic, my lord. I did...
3: Oh, never mind about that now, Newt. Please run out to Mr. Stickles' van and see if you can find the Dean's case and hat.
4: Did you say run, my lord?
0: Yes, of course, run! I only have 10 minutes to catch my train. This is the height of irresponsibility.
1: Here, let me aim with this table, will you, sir?
4: Me? Yeah. Oh, yes, of course.
0: Please don't waste time fussing about that table.
1: It's all very well for you, mister, but I'm not going out to that van empty-handed. If you just take that side there, will you?
0: What is it now? Why have you stopped?
1: I'm afraid I can't take this.
0: That table? Why not?
1: Not the table, Your Honour. This bit of rag here.
0: Rag? What bit of rag?
1: This here on the table. Look, I have to draw the line somewhere, you know. Ugh. It's not hygienic, is it? You know what I mean?
4: But that's my handkerchief.
1: You? Well, I must say you do surprise me.
4: But my lord, what have you done to it?
3: Oh, don't fuss, Newt. Put it in your pocket. Go and find the Dean's case and hat quickly.
4: Oh, very well. But I do think it's a limit. That handkerchief has got to last me till Monday.
3: Oh, don't worry, Dean. Don't worry. We'll soon have your hat and case for you.
0: I should hope so. Now, my lord, you are sure you know what to do?
3: Yes, of course. Mm. I'm to go to the deanery at 4:30, check the temperature, stoke the boiler, or rather get Newt to stoke the boiler.
0: Precisely. And remember, it is a matter of life and death.
4: Well, I can't find the case and hat, my lord, but look what I have found, the Dean's photograph. And would you believe it, it's absolutely smashed to pieces.
3: Ah, some more apple Betty, Henry?
5: Well, I wait and say no, Bishop. I do love Saturday lunches.
3: Ah, pass your plate.
4: Are you preaching tomorrow, Archdeacon?
5: Yes, in the morning, at Ringmold. 2 spoonfuls, please, Bishop.
3: What are you giving them, Henry?
5: Oh, my old standby, self-denial. Thank you, Bishop. Bishop, is there any more custard?
4: You seem to have finished it, Archdeacon.
5: Oh, pity.
4: What are your plans for this afternoon, my lord?
3: Same as every Saturday, Deuce. A couple of hours of contemplation in the study, eh, Henry?
5: Rather, Bishop. My turn for the comfy chair, I think.
3: Oh. Is it? Oh, well, yes, I suppose it is. Well, you can bring us our coffee, Newt.
4: Yes, my lord, yes.
3: Before you've done the washing up.
4: Yes, my lord, yes.
3: It's so difficult to get help at the weekends, Henry. Come on, let's go and contemplate. Oh, by the way, Henry, we mustn't over-contemplate. We must remember to go and see about the Dean's boiler, or we'll never hear the end of it. You've got the key, haven't you?
5: No, Bishop. Didn't he give it to you?
3: I haven't got it. Newt! Have you got the Dean's key?
0: Key? What key?
3: Well, the key to the side door of the deanery.
0: Pardon me, my lord.
3: Now, wait a minute. Let's think. I'm sure he put it on the table.
5: Bishop, I've got it.
3: Oh, thank goodness for that, Henry. Give it to me, will you?
5: No. I mean, Mr. Stickles has got it.
3: Mr. Stickles?
5: Yes. He must have taken it with the other stuff.
4: Oh, of course, Archdeacon. Like he did the Dean's hat and coat.
3: Oh, you realize what this means, Henry?
5: I think so, Bishop.
3: It means we've got to go all the way to Mr. Stickles' yard and get the key back.
5: It means something else as well.
3: What's that, Henry?
5: I'll have to wait till next week for the comfy chair.

0: We're coming.
1: Good afternoon, Mr. Stickles.
0: Ah, it's you, Your Honor.
1: Afternoon, Stickles. Good afternoon.
0: Just a minute, I'll turn the telly over. Right. What can I do for you, gentlemen? Hey, don't tell me I left something behind.
1: Oh, no, on the contrary. We've called because you appear to have taken one item too many.
0: Oh, what's that?
1: The Dean's key. You must have picked it up by mistake.
2: We've come to get it back.
0: Well, you said everything in the hall was to go.
1: Oh, yes, indeed. Everything but this key.
0: I'm afraid it's too bad, Your Honor.
1: Oh, not at all. It wasn't your fault, Mr. Stickle.
0: No, what I mean is, we made a deal, didn't we? I mean, everything I took out of your place belongs to me now, you see.
1: Oh, but of course. But this key...
0: Oh, I'm sorry, but I got a business to run here, you see. I let you have that coat back because you asked for it, and that wasn't easy. Jack was very upset. You should have heard him on the way home.
1: Oh, but this key is of no value, Mr. Stickle.
0: Pardon me, Your Honor, but it must be to you.
1: Ah, to me it is.
0: Well, if it's of value to you, it's of value to me.
2: Well, can't we come to an arrangement?
0: That's what I mean, business, you see.
3: We're prepared to pay.
0: Ah, now, that's different. I'll tell you what.
2: Oh, yes? What?
0: Well, I'll let you have the old load back again at double the price. And then if you change your mind about anything, you'll be all right, won't
1: you? But I don't want the whole load back.
0: Sorry, that's my last word.
1: Well, it's mine, too. I refuse to be robbed.
3: Think of the picture plant, Bishop.
1: What? Oh... No, oh, all right. £10.
0: Guineas.
1: Very well. Remind me to go to the bank on Monday, Newt.
0: Thank you, Your Honor.
1: Now, where is this wretched junk?
0: Oh, it's round the back in the van now.
1: Perhaps it isn't too much to ask you to lead us to it.
0: Oh, sorry, it's all locked up. You see, Jack's gone off with the key.
1: When will he be back?
0: I don't know. He's in a funny mood, you know. Oh, you know, I'm upset about that coat. You'll be back on Monday, for certain.
2: Oh, that's too late. The plant will never survive till Monday.
0: Sorry, I can't help you anymore, I'm afraid.
1: But you must.
0: Must? I tell you, I can't. After all, it's Saturday afternoon, you know. Here, I'm missing grandstand. Excuse me, gents. See you Monday. Good afternoon.
1: Oh, but... Well,
2: my lord,
1: come on.
2: Suppose to stoke the boiler an hour ago.
1: Oh, don't remind me of that newt. Henry, what do you think will happen?
3: Where no wood is, there the fire goeth out.
2: Hobart, chap 26, verse 20.
1: Well, the point is, what are we going to do?
2: Well, couldn't we go to a locksmith?
1: At this time, on a Saturday afternoon?
2: Well, what about the police? I'm sure they'd help.
1: Oh, I'm sure they would, Newton. Unfortunately, they would also tell the dean. No, the answer is much simpler than that. All we have to do is to get into the deanery without a key.
4: I know someone who might help.
1: Who?
4: What? Sammy Tutt.
2: Oh, is he a friend of yours?
4: Oh, yes, a very old friend. He's a burglar. I knew him at Parkhurst.
2: Oh, I'm so dreadfully sorry. I'll speak to him.
1: Very Newt, the archdeacon was the chaplain at Parkhurst.
2: Oh, I didn't think of that.
1: Henry, dear old friend, what a good idea. Where does this man Tutt live?
2: Oh, but my lord, think of your position.
1: I am thinking of it, Newt. And if the dean comes back and finds I've let his plant die, it'll be a very uncomfortable position.
2: But consorting with criminals.
1: Criminals or not, Newt, it's any port in a storm. Come on, Henry. Lead me to Mr. Samuel Tutt.
5: Well, I must say, this is an honour, your lordship.
1: Thank you, Mr. Tutt.
5: Quite like old times, eh, Mr. Archdeacon?
3: Oh, definitely.
5: The Archdeacon, you see, was always visiting me in my room.
2: Oh, you mean when you are in...
5: Yes, that's right, sir. Sugar, sir.
2: Oh, thank you very much. Goodness, I say, what a beautiful sugar basin.
5: Yes, isn't it? Solid silver. William the Fourth. I picked it up a couple of weeks ago.
2: You mean you are...
5: Oh, yes. Oh. I'm in the antique business now, you know. Oh. Yes, I've got a little shop. In Pilgrim's Walk. You may have seen it. A treasure chest. Here, my card, your lordship, if you'll pardon.
1: Thank you, Mr. Tutt.
5: Oh, yes. I'm a very respectable citizen these days, Mr. Archdeacon. My past is a closed book.
1: Is it?
5: Oh, yes. Completely.
3: You wouldn't care to open it?
5: Oh, no. No fear, Mr. Archdeacon. That is something that I'd rather forget.
1: Oh, well, we understand your feelings, Mr. Tutt, but...
2: Oh, yes, they do you credit.
1: It's just that we want help to break in.
5: break in.
1: Well, what I mean is that we have to open a door to which, unfortunately, we have mislaid the key.
2: And the person who owns the door mustn't know that we've broken in.
1: If you follow.
5: Oh, yes, I'll follow.
1: Oh, no, please don't understand. It isn't in any way illegal. It's just that we have to open this door.
5: Hey, why don't you get the police to open it up for you?
2: Oh, well, the bishop said we couldn't ask the police, you see, because
1: Yes, that's all right. You may take it from me, Mr. Tutt, that there's a very good reason for not involving the police.
5: There usually is, my lord.
1: will you help us?
5: I'm afraid I can't.
3: Oh, Sammy.
5: Oh, I'm sorry, Archdeacon. But I promised Mrs. Tutt, you see.
3: I thought we could depend on you.
5: Well, for old time's sake, I'll tell you what I'll do.
1: Yes.
5: I can't help you personally. But I'll let you have my bag of tools. My old bag. I'll be meaning to get shot with it. It's under the floorboards here. Now, if you can just help me move the table, sir.
2: Yes, of course.
1: Oh, Mr. Tutt. Thank you. That really is most kind.
3: Yes, thank you, Sammy. You won't regret it.
5: Well, I hope you won't either. Well, there you are, your lordship. I must say, I never thought I'd be passing these on to a bishop. And you, Archdeacon, after all you used to say to me in the old days.
3: Ah, yes, but this is different.
5: Oh, yes. That's what they all say.
1: Oh, good gracious, look at the time. The plant, we must go. Thank you, Mr. Tutt. Good day to you.
5: Goodbye. And remember the 12th commandment.
1: The 12th? What's that, Mr. Tutt?
5: If you get caught, don't squeal.
1: We're nearly 4 hours late. Come on, there's not a moment to lose. The plant must already be showing signs of distress.
4: Here's the bag, Bishop.
1: Good. Undo it, Newt.
2: Me, my lord, only I'd rather not.
1: Well, then. Look, this is no time to be squeamish. Open it at once. Now, come on. What have you got there?
4: A tin of treacle, I expect.
1: Treacle, Henry? Surely not.
2: No, you're right, my lord, it isn't.
1: Well, of course it isn't.
2: No, it's golden syrup.
1: Golden syrup? How very odd. Does Mr. Tutt have a very sweet tooth, Henry?
4: No, Bishop. Burglars always use a tin of treacle to break windows.
1: Amazing. You'd think they'd find something much quieter, wouldn't you?
4: No, they spread it on brown paper, then stick the paper on the glass and break it with a blunt instrument.
1: So that the fragments stick to the paper.
4: That's it, Bishop.
2: Oh, isn't that clever? Isn't that most frightfully clever? I really do think
1: it's frightfully clever.
2: Well, I'm sorry, my lord, I'm sorry.
1: Well, we shan't need the treacle. It is essential that we get in unobtrusively so that we can collect the key from Stickles on Monday and return it to the Dean as though nothing had happened.
4: You mean pick the lock.
1: That's it. Excellent, Henry. Newton, find a lock picker.
2: Yes, my lord. Yes. Yeah.
1: Oh, come on, man. Hurry up.
2: Yes, my lord. Glove. Screwdriver. Torch. Pair of stockings. Here. My lord, what does a lockpick look like?
1: Well, it's very difficult to describe.
2: Oh, Archdeacon, can you describe what a lockpick looks like?
3: It's a piece of bent wire.
2: Oh, I see. Yes. Brown paper, a spoon. What's this? Oh, we don't want that. No, I'm sorry, my lord, I can't see a lockpick.
1: What was that you just threw away?
2: Well, nothing, just a piece of bent wire. I'm sorry.
4: Here we are, Bishop.
1: Good. Now, Henry, give us a demonstration of the skills you learnt at Parkhurst.
4: Right, Bishop. Now, I'll just put the wire into the lock and try to feel the mechanism.
1: Have you done it?
4: No. I'll try pushing it in further.
3: Oh, dear.
1: Why, what's the matter?
3: It's fallen through.
4: On the other side.
1: Henry, what are we going to do? We're absolutely floored.
2: My lord, I just remembered something about this lock.
1: Oh, splendid. No, you've redeemed yourself. What is it?
2: Well, it's worked by handle inside. I've seen Dean open it.
1: My dear, look, fascinating as this reminiscence is. May I remind you that what happens inside is only of the most academic interest to us at this moment.
4: But, Bishop, if we broke this window, we could reach in and open it.
1: Henry, so we could. Quick, Newt, get the brown paper and treacle.
2: Oh, but, my lord, we can't. I mean, remember, it's important we don't do any damage.
1: We're not going to do any damage. We're just breaking a window.
2: But what will the Dean say?
1: The Dean, he'll think the wind did it. Now, Henry, are you sure this treacle method works?
4: Yes, Bishop.
6: It's standard practice.
1: Right. Now, Newt, I'll hold the paper and you start spreading the treacle.
2: Right here, my lord.
1: Oh, stop my hand.
2: Oh, I'm so sorry, my lord.
1: Right, Rick, put it over the window.
2: Yes, my lord, yes.
1: Good. Now, Henry, hand me a blunt instrument.
6: Here. He has the jemmy, Bishop.
1: That's your hat.
2: Well, is this what a jemmy looks like?
1: Well, here goes.
2: Well, but what about the damage, my lord?
1: Who cares about the damage? I care about the damage.
3: Oh, can these bones live?
2: Ezekiel chapter 37, verse 3.
7: Oh, I suppose it would be pointless to ask for an explanation of this deplorable, this squalid scene.
1: You are quite correct, Dean.
2: We wanted to save your boiler, Dean.
7: But I left you the key. Why didn't you use the key?
1: Well, why didn't we use the key, Newt?
2: Well, we couldn't find it, Dean.
7: The whole thing is beyond credence. My bishop, his archdeacon, and his chaplain breaking and entering my house.
1: We were only trying to save your pitcher plant.
7: My pitcher plant? Oh, quick, I must get to it at once. Give me that instrument.
2: Here you are, Dean.
7: What is this mess on the handle?
2: It's only treacle, Dean.
1: Treacle?
7: Oh, Henry, I must wipe my hands.
1: Luke, give the Dean your handkerchief.
2: My lord, it's got to last till Monday.
1: Luke, this is an emergency.
2: Oh, very well. Here it is, Dean.
7: Yes, thank you. Well, what on earth? I can't wipe my hands on this.
1: Oh, Dean, don't worry. We'll find you something else.
7: Out of all the incompetent, irresponsible behavior...
6: Look, Bishop, on the ground.
1: Henry, will you stop tugging at my sleeve and help me find something for the Dean to wipe his hands on?
3: Why, doesn't he use his handkerchief?
7: Use my handkerchief? I haven't got one.
3: Yes, you have, in your top pocket.
7: What, my silk handkerchief? Oh, well, I suppose I must, though it will not please my wife.
6: Look, Bishop, look.
1: What?
6: There, on the ground, the key.
1: Good gracious.
6: It fell out of Newt's handkerchief.
1: Newt. Pick up the key there. It fell out of your handkerchief.
8: Oh, Moses.
7: May I ask what you are all whispering about?
1: Us whispering?
7: Oh, no. Oh, yes, Dean. Well, it's just that...
2: The key is here on the ground.
7: The key? How did it get there?
2: Well, you see, it fell out of...
7: Someone's pocket. Fell out of someone's pocket, but how?
2: Well, you see, it was wrapped in the handkerchief when I went to...
1: Accidentally tread on your foot.
7: You mean it was in my handkerchief all the time?
1: Certainly, that is a construction that could be put on the situation.
2: But, my lord, I...
1: So sorry, Luke. I mean, was that your foot again?
7: But I could have sworn I gave you that key this morning.
1: Well, well, Dean, we all make mistakes.
2: But, my lord, the Dean did. Oh, I say, archdeacon.
3: Sorry, Luke. Was that your other foot?
7: It seems, my lord, that I owe you an apology.
1: Well, indeed, it does rather look like that, doesn't it?
7: It seems I have been hasty and hasty! My pitcher plant! Excuse me, I must hasten at once.
2: Phew. Oh. But, my lord, I thought you said the key was in my handkerchief.
1: My dear Duke, what does it matter whose handkerchief it was in? Remember the Dean's favorite text. Straight is the gate and narrow the path.
2: But what's that got to do with it?
1: Everything, Newt. The gate is now open and the path leads us back to the palace where, Henry, I'm going to pour you the largest sherry you've ever seen.
3: And I'll do my best to drink it, Bishop.
9: In that episode of All Gas and Gators, the parts were played as follows. The Archdeacon, Robertson Hare, the Bishop, William Mervyn, the Bishop's Chaplain, the Reverend Newt, Derek Nimmo, the Dean, John Barron, L.V. Stickles, Kenneth Connor, Samuel Tuft, Sam Kidd, Jack, Ronald Forfar. The Bishop turned...
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16: Hello and welcome to Charm Offensive, and you join us as Olympic medal fever reaches its height, where fat men in pubs are shouting at kayaking and using swear words and phrases like repechage in the same sentence for the first and only time in their lives. Where people are explaining to each other what yingling is. It's a type of yachting invented by Spike Milligan. And where the British public have expressed an interest in little metal discs not seen since the first explosive series of Time Team with Tony Robbins. Joining me to discuss our cycling success and international world events are Dave Gorman, Simon Evans and Will Smith. So, obscure sports that we're now great at. What is yingling?
17: I had assumed it was sort of fishing in your Y-fronts. And you can take that to either mean whilst wearing Y-fronts or actually fishing in your Y-fronts.
16: Well, filling your Y-fronts with
17: fish. And then, yes, inviting local children to... I believe the Emperor Diocletian used to do that, but that's not in Y-fronts, of course, those were. But yes, had small children. Anyway, I've gone off and
16: said,
17: tired of that. Within 5 seconds,
16: I don't think it is that.
17: My own fascination.
16: Mr. Glitter is in the building.
17: Yeah.
16: The glitter has landed. Scott here on my little rundown of the show, round one, obscure Olympic sports, and already we're into 3 minutes of
18: unbroadcastable paedophile jokes. But if it was an Olympic category...
16: Dave, yingling.
19: I didn't think it was a sport at all. I thought it was, you know, when Carol Vorderman was told... that basically she was no longer going to have the job on Countdown, there were literally no words to describe how angry she felt. And she looked at the board behind her and thought, well, that'll have to do.
17: Yes. Is it a slight suspicion held by a poor ventriloquist?
16: That's both a slow and fast burner, that one, isn't it?
18: It could be a really bad acronym.
17: Yeah.
18: That just doesn't serve any function. I mean, what
16: youth?
18: Why didn't they?
17: Yachting, youth? Not going low in no gazebo.
16: Yeah. You're not glitter. Lusting in
18: New Guinea.
16: So, what about? I mean, our success in the Olympics, has it gone to our heads?
17: It is actually, a successful attempt to build on the success of 1908, isn't it?
16: Yes. And these things take time.
17: They do, absolutely, yeah.
16: Yes.
17: Yeah. And I like that 1908. I've been reading some statistics, as you'll remember.
16: This is the 1918 German reparations money trickling through.
17: Yes, that's kind of, but 1908 was the Olympics, was held in London, and I think, got something like 46 or 48 golds or something. It's unlikely ever to be repeated, apart from anything else, because a lot of those events, only Britain competed in.
16: Yeah.
17: For instance, the tug of war. That must have been over fairly quickly, with only one team competing.
18: That's just pulling on a limp rope.
17: Yeah. We've all been there, but still. It's,
19: And yet, to this day, it is only America that really feels the tug of war.
16: The Australians keep having a go at us, because I now equate me with, you know, the great sporting...
17: Yes.
16: They have a go at us for only doing well in sports at which you sit down.
17: Yes.
19: Which bodes well for the Paralympics. Yes.
17: It is us!
16: So, I mean, how will we take to being, basically, a new master race? Are we, I mean, should we change our name from Great Britain to Massive Britain? Kiss My Britain.
17: I think we should just keep it as Team GB. Everyone should be issued a tracksuit and, yeah.
16: But it's not as Great Britain.
17: There should be a foot bath when you come into the country now.
19: I think you're kind of actually overestimating how well we've done. In the medal table, we're in third place. What we are the third best team at coming first. Whereas China is the first best team at coming first, America is the first best team at coming second and third, and they're the second best team at coming first, which only serves to underline quite how good they are at coming second.
18: But we are winning at pedantry.
16: In that case, who's going to be the new Britain? The new country that's usually rubbish?
17: Oh, I hope it's Australia. Yeah, I really hope it's Australia.
16: This is not a million miles from Nuremberg, you know. The atmosphere in this hall.
19: And literally, it's not a million miles from Nuremberg.
16: Okay, so prospects for 2012 then? Do you think we're going to pump our... I was going to say pump our athletes, but no, we're not allowed to... So we're not allowed to pump them full of anything now. This is a very, very drugs-free Olympics. Apart from some...
18: Four horses. Yeah, I never trusted them.
19: And they were the only chance the apocalypse had of getting a medal. There were two girls, and this is of little relevance, but there's two British girls who were in the synchronised diving, one of those sports we didn't know existed, and we will forget in the next 4 years, and we'll then be surprised by it again. And they came eighth in the diving. Now, this is before we realised we were actually quite good at some sports. So I was just like a normal Olympics, and I'm assuming that we're rubbish. And they were rubbish because they came last. And I was watching them at home, and they got interviewed by the pool after the event, and, you know, are you disappointed? No, it's just great to be here. I said, oh, no, that's not quite the attitude. When you see how amazing and how perfect the Chinese girls were, do you get some idea as to where you can make improvements? And one of them said, oh, no, we don't really watch the Chinese. I mean, they train all the time. That's the Britain I grew up in.
16: And now, it's difficult to say when this goes out, but at time of recording, we're third in the medals table. Russia is closing up behind. They may well overtake by the time this goes out. But suddenly Russia... We're up with Russia. Russia is the new... Do you think our new grand imperial nobody-can-conquer-us-now status and Russia's new Cold War attack mode... Mm. Are we scared of Russia, or should we just mock them?
19: I think we should hit them where it hurts. I don't know where that is, I just know that there's no point hitting anyone where it doesn't hurt.
17: How about we unilaterally twin Basingstoke with St. Petersburg?
16: Do you know Russian Federation is an anagram of Russ Abbott's madhouse? They don't like that when you tell them.
17: In Cyrillic it is, yeah. How about we start referring, the press releases and so on, we start referring to Russia as Central Asia's Canada.
16: Ooh, that's well below the belt.
17: Possibly even the Canada of China. I don't know.
19: Maybe we should just kidnap Natasha Kaplinsky.
16: I know. She's not Russian.
19: I know what? She's not. I'm changing the subject.
16: How would that
19: I'm
16: hurt
19: just
16: them?
19: Saying. Maybe you and I should kidnap Natasha Kaplinsky.
16: Well, if you have any taunts for Russians or names of newsreaders you'd like to see bundled in the back of a car and taken away, and then do send them in to Woman's Hour, BBC Broadcasting House. Now, this next section is all really about staycations. We're currently in the grip of the worst credit crunch since the phrase... credit crunch was made up in March this year. And as a result, we've seen the rise of the stay-at-home holiday, or staycation, as it's come to be called by the grunting drectoids who write our newspapers.
17: Can we call it a noly day instead? It's a bit more English.
16: Yes, I'm staying at my hometel. So in the past, the stay-at-home holiday was the preserve of men in Bradford under house arrest and post-op transsexuals. But now everyone's staying at home. Staying at home is the new skiing. So with the recession looming and the complete Yale and Pascoe released on DVD, has there never been a better time to take your holiday in your home.
17: I've never managed to. For years I've tried to convince my wife that we should stay at home for holidays. She will not buy it.
19: I'm the same. For years I've tried to persuade your wife to stay at home on holiday. Never tried.
18: But do you try and make it feel like you're abroad by plugging all your electrical goods into a continental-style adapter and plugging that into something that will then convert it back to a British socket, just and then insisting on driving on the right?
16: Yes. I actually confuse my children because most of the year I say, stop treating this house like a hotel.
17: Yeah.
16: And for 2 weeks they then did, and at one point, they actually returned a questionnaire. they said the dry cleaning service was slow and it took a long time for butter to come.
17: I think you could change. The holiday experience could be by getting rid of your normal toaster and installing one of those infuriatingly slow conveyor belt toasters.
16: Yes.
17: Just warm your toast. Slightly quicker to use a duvet to make toast.
18: I like to put a dead animal in the water tank so I can't use the taps.
17: We could do a house swap, though. That would work. I mean, you and me, Will, for instance, could swap houses. I could go and live in
19: Stoke. Don't do that. There's a dead animal in the water tank. Yeah.
18: Plus, there's a lot of other stuff I'd need to hide.
16: I want to point out that everyone on this week's programme has been having a holiday at the BBC. Times are hard in the media, presenter salaries are being slashed, and so most of us now choose to go on holiday in Broadcasting House, which has been turned into a giant two-star hotel. So we've been staying here all week, actually. How have you found it, staying in Broadcasting House? Have you been to any of the souvenir shops?
18: Yeah, you can get some great stuff there. There's the Lily Allen and Friends suicide kit, which is just a DVD of the show. Apparently it's all you need. You put it on and it is guaranteed to stop your heart.
17: I paid a visit to the... I went to the forge where you and yours is extruded. And it's actually a far more long-winded process than even you would think. And,
16: God, that is the right word for you. Extruded. I went down to the Farming Today petting zoo.
17: With the archers there.
16: No, Jonathan Dimbleby was mucking out Martha Carney. Well, since we're on holiday, we're just going to take a few moments out to write our postcards. So just talk among yourselves at home, everyone here. Here's some postcards. They're mostly of a bare boob painted to look like a face or a mouse. You've got a minute to write them and a week to forget to post them.
18: So. Dear Will, if you receive this and you don't know who it's from, it's because your memory was wiped by an enemy agent. There's a safety deposit box in a Zurich bank containing a loaded revolver, £10,000 in mixed currency, and 4 passports. Get there, and you'll be contacted by a man called Klaus with further instructions. Yours, yourself. P.S. Don't forget to Sky Plus how to look good naked.
17: You so want to receive that postcard, don't you?
18: I've sent it.
16: Dear Mum, we visited John Humphreys. The guide said he was haunted. And I wasn't scared.
17: Dear Dave Gorman, I'm on the Armando show. Wish you were here. Oh, hang on, you are. Ignore this postcard. Yours in error, Simon.
16: Dear gang, Will and I met some panellists from Just a Minute, and they invited us round to their apartment for a party. They were great fun, apart from Clement Freud. Who was just irritating. Especially during the game of Naked Twister.
19: Dear postman, I know I've addressed this postcard to my home address, but it's you I wanted to write to, really. I love your nonchalant whistle, but I'm always too nervous to speak to you in the street. I know you read the postcards, though. How could you not? If you'd like to meet me for a drink sometime, nothing serious, you understand, we can see how we feel, then just deliver this card to my house. I'll know what it means.
16: Well, before we move on, I'd just like to remind you that as part of a BBC experiment, this week's show will be going out live on iPlayer and will be repeated continuously on Radio 4 for the next 7 days. Now then, Gordon Brown. hate him or hate him. You certainly can't avoid hating him. With his ratings no lower than a limbo dancer, who's dead, and being buried at sea, has he reached the point of no return? Whatever he does now, he will be criticised. Even if he dives in front of a train to save a baby, will all that happens be that he's blamed for delaying commuters, while not investing in roads and encouraging teen pregnancy? So, team, what terrible Gordon Brown headlines, deserved and undeserved, can he expect?
18: Brown accidentally reverses over Stephen Fry's face.
19: Gordon Brown wants to be in Gary Glitter's gang.
17: Gordon Brown deliberately reverses over Stephen Fry's face.
18: Brown's cenotaph erection shame.
19: Max Mosley caught in Gordon Brown-themed orgy.
16: Brown tells Russia if it participates in next Olympics, Britain will boycott them. He is caught in the trap of the fact that at the moment we hate him because he's not Blair, whom we hated. Tony Blair, he'd be out there cheering on the British Olympic team. He'd be standing there...
18: trying to claim credit.
16: Yeah. Standing on a podium bigger than theirs.
17: If Gordon Brown thought he had a chance in hell of claiming credit for the Olympics, he would get involved. He knows it's gone so far that he can't possibly even get that.
18: He knows he's in such trouble that, his initials are GB. Yeah. Team GB. He can't even exploit that.
17: If he so much as said to a single journalist, I was watching the sailing the other day and that's as far as he would get, they'd go, don't even try, Brown, all right? That was nothing to do with you. That was Major done that.
19: Can I just point out to the BBC's diversity commissioner that I'm technically lower middle class, so we do have a range of voices on this stage. We really are covering all the bases.
16: But you're here on some sort of exchange, aren't you?
19: Yeah.
18: What's life like on the other side?
19: It's horrible. We have to listen to Chris Moyles.
16: The question is this unfair? Is he at the point where... it has become the Graham Taylor of politics. Graham Taylor reached the point where he was being portrayed as a turnip. No matter what he did after that, he was always on the way out. Steve McLaren,
18: although
16: reached the point where
18: he had at that point was lose matches.
16: Actually, did you see Steve McLaren, the thing of Steve McLaren on YouTube, doing a strange mock Dutch accent rather than attempting to. He now manages a Dutch team. He was speaking to a Dutch interviewer who was speaking in English. And he, in return, tried to speak English in a Dutch accent. So he was saying, yes, the team is... And
19: it's not just the accent, though. It's also, it's sort of broken English.
16: Yes.
19: He's saying, yes, I knew when we were picked for Champions League, Arsenal or Liverpool it would be.
18: But I think you just about get away with it with Dutch. It's kind of quite funny. But imagine if he was, like, managing a Chinese team. It'd be agony.
16: And another strange use of pronunciation was David Miliband, who's seen as the threat to Gordon Brown, and he maintains that he is not, and he's just getting on with his job. And a lot of commentators in the press have been saying, is he giving anything away that indicates he's trying to line himself up to be the new successor, the new Prime Minister? And I heard him being interviewed a couple of weeks ago on Radio 4, and he's clearly dropping his T's in a Tony Blair. This is absolutely true. And normally on the show, we take bits of radio and we muck about with them and we doctor them. This is David Miliband trying to sound a little bit more like a bloke.
20: I'm not campaigning for anything other than a successful Labour government. Now, I might be wrong about this. You might insist that defending the record, important part of it. I don't believe that. But the important thing is the argument right?
16: But I heard that, and I thought that's the verbal equivalent of Portillo getting the phone lines in. That's it, you know, I'm dropping my T's. I'm getting ready for number 10. David Cameron's actually adding T's to make him sound more appealing to people in the North. Here's David Cameron.
0: What's your message to the people of Sunderland as a result of this report?
21: I think Sunderland is going through a terrific resurgence. That actually dates back to Nissan factory and something that happened under the Conservative government. And I think the report is rubbish from start to finish.
16: We didn't not tamper with that. Okay, before we move on, since we are all on holiday this week, we've come to a rather nice restaurant in town, so it's just time to take the... We'll do the next round, but before we do, we just want to take the food order. We all got the menus for the... a waiter's come around to take our restaurant order. Could I have the flotilla of ducks cooked in Peru, please?
22: I'll have the beer-battered tramp.
17: I'm a bit strapped. I wonder if I could just have a glass of water from the tap and perhaps an omelette from the tap.
19: I'm not very good at the language, so I'll just point.
16: I'll go for the seared cray twin, please.
19: Can I ask, do you charge corkage for laptops?
16: Could I have a glass of Chardonnay that's been left to settle in the mouth of a layabout?
22: And I'll have Lego tempura in a matrix of pumpkin.
16: Has this steak been flashed at? Well, I don't want it then. I'll have the duck, but only if it's been startled by its own reflection.
22: I don't want to be a party pooper. I think we may have over-ordered.
19: I'm a vegetarian, so if I could just have a mockery of my beliefs.
16: Now, there are more cameras in Britain than people. That's the kind of unchecked fact that I like to introduce into conversation, along with there are only 5 bees left in the world, glaciers are made of milk, and Princess Margaret had a spare hand. But Britain is the most over-surveillanced country in the world, with this week the Department of Transport saying that it was considering the use of spy-in-the-sky road-charging technology to track motorists' movements. So to bring us bang up to date on the extent of how surveilled we are, here's Vaughan Savage with this week's top 10 monitoring initiatives.
23: As part of the government's campaign against hate crime, from 2009, racism will be luminous. The Department of Health is to prosecute parents who fail to install smoke detectors in their teenage children. X-ray machines at airports are to be X-rayed to see if they contain terrorists. All libraries in England and Wales are to be fitted with thermal imaging sensors to see if anyone's there. Households exceeding their prescribed carbon levels will be given a scathing lecture through their letterbox by George Monbiot, backed up with statistics. The Hubble telescope is to be turned around to face the Earth and used to spy on people with the surname Hubble. In a pilot scheme, schoolchildren in Cambridge will be encouraged to eat an apple a day containing edible CCTV nanopips, just to be sure. Gateshead Council have painted the Angel of the North with ultraviolet paint so that if it's stolen and then recovered, it can be told apart from all the other Angels of the North constantly handed in to Gateshead Council. And finally, police are to be given new powers to stop and search each other for love handles.
16: So the question is, panel, have you come across any further threats to our privacy with Google Earth now mapping every street in Britain and public money being used to keep Andrew Marr staring down our chimneys like some dirty Santa?
17: Google Earth is a marvellous thing. I think they could expand it to the full range, Google, Earth, Wind and Fire. That would be...
19: Earth, Wind, Fire and Theft.
17: Yeah.
22: Don't people mainly use Google Earth just to look at their own houses?
17: To check out who else has a trampoline. That's mainly what it is. Yeah. The swimming pools of the north.
16: But the other thing is that's happening is that devices, not only are we being surveilled everywhere, but everything we touch and hold and write and so on has its own little brain within it that can tell us what else we might like. Mm. I mean, the one everyone talks about is the fridge that
4: tells your mobile phone that it's run out of milk, and your phone automatically orders milk.
17: What I want to know is, who does it then phone when you dump it in a ditch in the countryside and it's not working?
4: So just a field full of fridges screaming.
19: On another note, we've got more CCTV cameras than any other country. Stick that, Russia.
4: I don't know whether the idea of having, you know, intelligent houses is a good thing. The idea that, you know, you turn on a tap and it knows that you're out of beef.
19: Mm. And beef comes out the tap.
4: Beef comes out the tap. That sort of thing. That notion troubles me, so, I think. I mean, yeah. I might get to enjoy it, but...
22: If you're going to have water through taps, why not milk and mints?
4: And eggs.
17: Eggs,
22: you know,
17: yeah.
22: Scrambled or raw or boiled, they could just plop out.
4: You could have a mince shower, couldn't you?
22: So you could bathe in meat.
4: It's not a bacon towel dispenser.
22: Just an abattoir in your roof.
4: Yes.
19: How did we get from too much surveillance to mince showers?
22: Because you know what they'll do next, Dave. Yeah. Once they've photographed
4: us. It was via the bacon hand towels.
19: Oh, I see. Yeah, I see. Okay.
4: But my only reaction to this whole discussion is that, in the end, I'm not worried about surveillance. We've always been under surveillance from our Lord. So, we end the show where we began, as Britain has excelled in sailing, cycling and rowing, as it should, because Britain invented the wheel, the boat and the sea. We've all decided that the Olympics are indeed a good thing. So can we think of any new sports for 2012 that are also peculiarly British? Oh, and at this stage, we also, at the start of the show, we asked for our audience to think of suggestions. Someone's written here, the Stena Stairlift Marathon. 26-mile long staircase.
22: I've got Quidditch.
19: I've got the 200 metres taking part.
4: I've got synchronised independent filmmaking.
22: Deep fried diving. Oh, minimum waging.
19: Close range emotional distance maintaining.
4: Pub closing time dressage.
19: I think this one might be a bit literal, because so this is things that Britain will be good at in 2012.
4: Yes.
19: Cycling. Yeah, they've got a point. They have got a point.
17: About boom and bust. Be a bit like clean and jerk, but with more financial ramifications.
4: Credit crunching.
17: Yeah.
4: Half-heartedly running on the spot for a bit only when people are looking. Well, the food has arrived. It's time for us to go. I'm going to tuck into my roast sirloin of Streaker. Roasted in a Soviet gulag. Till next week, goodbye.
23: That was Amanda Iannucci's Charm Offensive, presented by Amanda Iannucci. The guests this week were Dave Gorman, Simon Evans and Will Smith. It was written by Amanda Iannucci and James Barkman, Will Smith, Roger Drew, Tony Roach, Ian Martin and Sean Gray. And the producer was David Tyler. The programme was a positive production for the BBC.

0: like a medicine. The cough drops.
1: Is that proper farmhouse cheddar?
2: No, I don't think so.
1: What about that?
2: No. It's quite nice, though.
1: Is it? Do you think I might try a piece? I'll have 2 ounces, please.
3: Jacobs, the cream of cream crackers.
4: Well, come in, Smithers. What is it? Speak up, boy. Orange juice.
5: No, sir. New Kellogg's Rise and Shine.
4: Hey, finish.
5: And look at this, sir.
4: No peel, no pepsin. It's got vitamin C. Well, Smithers, I suppose this is it.
5: What are you doing, sir?
4: Thank you, Governor. Wife and 3 pips to support. Thank you.
6: New Kellogg's Rise and Shine. Now tastes as good as orange juice.
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11: 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Episode 1, Foam Wizards.
12: So, Ramesh, what's new in the old world of shop?
13: It's pretty slim pickings this month, Dave. The Scottish Traders Quarterly is dull at the best of times. I only read it for the word search and the caption competition.
12: So nothing happening then?
13: No. The whole curly-whirly debacle seems to have passed off without incident.
12: Oh! What?
13: Lemsip appears to be upping its game image-wise. Oh, that's not very exciting. It's an animated lemon in a hoodie with its thumbs aloft.
12: No, to me that's wrong. See, when I've got a cold, I'm in quite a somber frame of mind. It's sympathy I'm after. I'm not wanting an adolescent anthropomorphized citrus fruit making light of my situation with its thumbs.
13: Quiet.
12: Oh, postcard.
13: Oh, is it a real postcard or just an overly aggressive tub-thumping optician?
12: No, it's a real one. From Bangladesh.
13: Oh, Father Henderson. He made it then. Finally got sent to the desh by the vish.
12: Aye. He appears to be having a smashing time. He's established an informal confessional booth under a banyan tree. Seemingly, Arif Ali has been pilfering from his sister-in-law's peg bag. Then he's just written, boring, with 4 O's.
13: Boring!
12: Aye. And the rest of the card's just exclamation marks.
13: Ah, good old Father Henderson.
12: So, have you met the replacement priest yet, Ramesh?
13: I met the new priest, Dave. No one will ever replace Father Henderson.
12: Fair dues.
13: Oh! This is interesting. Look at this, Dave.
12: What, Sue Pollard opening an off-license? Do you think that's her own wheelbarrow? Because I've seen her in that before.
13: No, Dave, the competition.
12: Let's see. Calling all shopkeepers. Well, they've got my attention already. Are you a confectionery king? Are you a sultan of sweeties? Are you the bishop of boilings?
13: Yeah, not too good, that one.
12: Yeah. Are you the czar of candy? Oh, that works in paper, that one. They've clearly not read that one out. Schoolboy era.
13: No, skip all those, Dave, and dance to the meat.
12: Humny-numny-numny-numny, Captain of Cracknell. Well, now is your chance to prove it. Sweet magnate Charlie Trubsell is offering you the chance to design your own sweet, which will then get a full retail launch.
13: This is exciting. Oh, this is it, Dave. I've waited my entire confectionery life for this. I've always said, haven't I, Dave, huh? I've got a sweetie in me. What have I always said, Dave?
12: You've got a sweetie in you. You have always said that, Ramesh, in fairness to yourself.
13: I've always said that. I have a sweetie in me.
12: Yes, you have always said that, Ramesh.
13: Yes, I've always said that. Just think of it, Dave. We could be the next little rubbery fried egg or the next foam shrimp.
12: Or the next that wee pink foamy mushroom thing that looks a bit like a male nipple.
13: Yes, it does a bit, doesn't it? Yeah.
12: I've always thought so, yeah.
13: Yes.
12: Yeah.
13: Yes. Take them off the counter at once.
12: Right, yeah.
13: Right, Dave. Thinking legs on. We are going to enter this competition, and we are going to win.
14: Is this the only kitchen roll you've got?
13: That's the good stuff, Mrs. Begg. It is the Rolls Royce of kitchen roll. Have you seen the advert? Makes some quite ludicrous claims.
12: Aye, there's a boy in Germany, right, and he's mopping up some spilled blackcurrant cordial in a riverside cafe, and he drops one of these kitchen rolls, right, and it falls into the Rhine, and it sucks up the whole river.
14: What? It sucks up the whole Rhine?
12: Seemingly. There's all these fish flapping about and a few rusty bikes and a U-boat, which I thought was in bad taste.
13: Yes, sir. Despite the obvious hyperbole, this is an excellent kitchen roll. Most absorbent.
14: Absorbency's not the issue, Ramesh. It's got cartoon camels all over it.
13: Yes, the camel, the queen of the desert.
12: Ship of the desert. It's Priscilla you're thinking of.
13: Yes, of course. The point is, the cartoon camel is trying to represent absorbency.
14: I know that. But this kitchen roll is for me ma'am. And she's poorly. And I don't want it to be confronted by cartoon camels having a laugh and a carry-on and playing badminton over the Sphinx while I'm mopping up wee-wees. I want something more sombre.
13: Yes, well, I don't think we carry sombre kitchen rolls. We have some with flowers on.
14: Well, that's better. A bit like a sympathy card. An absorbing sympathy card. That's better. I'll take them. And me chomp and me grazie.
15: Right. What with me, people? You need to help me with my stupid college project.
12: Oh, aye. What is it this time?
15: Time capsule. We have to find a container and fill it with contemporary artifacts so that people of the 13th century can better comprehend the lifestyle and culture of their premillennial ancestors or something.
13: Right. So how can we help?
15: I need the Quality Street Town.
13: What, the Quality Street Town?
15: Yes, the Quality Street Town. What's the big deal? Sick.
14: Do you mind if I ask, what is the Quality Street Town? I'm assuming it's a quality street tin.
13: It is a quality street tin.
15: Stop saying quality street tin.
14: Well, you started it. So, is it a quality street tin?
13: Yes, it is. A quality street tin.
15: Sick!
13: But it is so much more than that. It is the Maju equivalent of the fabled Ark of the Covenant. It has been in the family for 30 years. It contains all that is valuable and meaningful for our family.
14: Oh, yes. We've got something similar in our house. It's a Dundee cake tin. It's got me dad's medals in it.
12: I've got a slim Panatella cigar box with foreign coins in it and some old Duracell batteries and my wife's death certificate.
15: So can I get it, Dad?
13: Well, I suppose so. Maybe the time has come to update to a lockable Tupperware. Go and fetch it so that we decant.
15: Yes!
13: Now, Mrs. Begg, a question before you go. How would you feel about a foam wizard?
14: I don't really understand the question, Ramesh. Do you mean a magician that's made out of foam? Or do you mean someone that's really good at manipulating foam? Either way, I don't really see the

0: More of a run-up, Mrs. Begg. We are entering a competition to create a new sweet, so I am floating the foam wizard.
1: What flavour is it?
2: Something quite zingy, I would imagine, like you were getting zinged by a wizard's wand.
0: Yes. Zingy, yes. Citrusy. Would you, Mrs. Begg, be interested in a lemon and lime foam wizard?
1: No, I wouldn't.
0: Dave?
2: Yeah?
0: Perhaps you should chase after Mrs. Begg and find out specifically why she wouldn't be interested in a lemon and lime foam wizard.
2: Right you are.
0: Is it too citrusy? Is it too wizardy? Would she turn her nose up at a strawberry illusionist? Right, Alok, thank you for coming. Dave and I require a more youthful perspective on sweetmongery. Sweets are they not, primarily aimed at the youngies?
2: Amen to that.
0: We have a short list of 3 sweets that we feel can do some shop floor damage. Dave, perhaps you could lend some theatre?
2: Yeah, do you want me to do the X Factor voice?
0: You can give it a shot.
2: Right. Oof, bit dry. Might need a wee sip of a Capri Sun. Hold on till I... Oh, here we are. Blackcurrant and apple. Oof, it's not my cup of tea, but... Oh, it's not liking the straw.
3: Dave!
2: I'm in now.
3: Finally!
0: All right, Dave, don't dip glass out of it.
2: Right. First up tonight...
0: Oh, come on, do the voice.
2: All right. First up tonight is Lollipop Ladies.
3: And what's that?
0: But lollipops, in the shape of ladies. It's a no-brainer. Everyone likes lollipops, everyone likes ladies, and it's a pre-existing concept with a clever twist.
3: Nah. Think of your demographic. The kids aren't going to buy into this. Lollipop ladies represent authority. They restrict your freedom of movement. Plus, it's basically flawed. You can't lick a lady. It's too sexy.
0: Right. We will put the lollipop lady on a low shoe for now. Number 2, Dave.
2: Next up, Fizzy Vickers.
3: Where do I start with that? Talk about niche marketing. What about all the other faiths?
0: Well, we can do all different ones. Yeah, like multi-faith wine gums, yes. Lime priests, orange imams, blackcurrant rabbis.
3: Dad, most kids are atheists. In fact, they're probably agnostic because they can't be arsed being atheist. Next.
2: And last up, candy sellotape.
3: What? Sweetie sellotape?
0: Well, not really, no. It's sticky, yes, but only in the context of being a sweetie. It wouldn't have the purchase to suspend a Twilight poster, for example.
3: Dad, I'm sorry, but these are all rubbish.
2: Oof ye!
0: These are not rubbish. They are both amazing and great. I've been selling sweeties for over 29 years.
2: You mean 30 years?
0: Yes, so I think I know a thing or two about the market.
3: Dad, I'm sorry, but you're stuck in the past. This is the 1990s. No one's going to be interested in confectionery stationery. It's box office poison. Kids aren't into sellotape. They're like zombies, robots, guns, and hair fashioned into helmets. You haven't got a clue.
0: And what do you know about it? With all your successful ventures into shop, huh? Mr. Hover Shoes.
3: Ah, here we go. Showing your true colours now. Why did you even bother asking my opinion?
0: I don't know. I wish I hadn't now.
3: Well, do you know what? Here's my opinion. Your pure gratified sweetie ideas are rubbish.
0: Oh, and you could do better. Or are you all talk and no trousers?
3: I could invent a sweet. No bother. It would knock your efforts into a cocked hat.
2: Well, actually, it is a cocked hat.
0: Not the time, Dave. It would appear that my son is laying down the gauntlet. Is that what's happening here, son?
3: Too right it is.
0: Well, go on then. Put your mouth where your trousers are.
3: I will then.
0: Good.
3: I will.
0: On you go.
3: I'm serious.
0: Nobody's stopping you.
3: Nobody could stop me.
0: I know, that's why they're not stopping you.
3: Yeah. I'll invent a sweet and I'll win this competition.
0: Right then.
3: Right then.
0: Right then.
3: Right then.
4: Stop saying right then.
2: How did you hear that?
4: I was lip reading through the window, you doofus.
5: Oh, is that a Quality Street tin with no Quality Street in it? Oh, I'm getting a vibe off it. Is it quite an old tin?
0: Oh, well done, Keith. Yeah, about 30 years. It is a family heirloom.
5: Ah, we've got an Oxo tin. It's got a hammer, a spanner, a screwdriver, tape measure, and Alan Key's natural mom.
6: Isn't that just a toolbox, then?
5: I suppose it is, yes.
6: What? So no voodoo dolls? Or Ouija boards? Or spooky gubbins?
5: Sanjay, once again, I feel the need to point this out. I'm not just a psychic, I'm a human being. Besides, I've got a special box for all my spooky gubbins. Used to belong to Aleister Crowley. Although, ironically, he apparently used to keep his tools in it. You can say what you like about him. He was a human being too. Those upsetting crosses don't hang themselves.
0: Right, yes. Let's see what's in here. Dave, please do be a trumpet.

0: Right. Parcel tape. Sewing kit. Oh, hello, old friend. It's my royal wedding four-color biro.
1: Oh, that must have been where I got the vibe from. I've always felt quite a deep connection with the people's princess.
2: Do you mean the hair?
1: I'll have you know, Sanjay, that that's a natural kink. I've always had that. If anything, she copied me.
2: Aye, very good.
0: Oh, there's something you don't see every day.
1: What's that, a Betamax tape?
0: Is it a Betamax tape? Oh, it's a Betamax tape.
2: Stop saying Betamax tape.
0: What's on it, Ramesh? I've no idea, Dave. It says, do not tape over. It must be the good stuff. Yes, old Falcon's Crest. Keith, any ideas?
1: Hello. Do I look like a Betamax video?
2: You have got a boxy head.
0: Shut up. You are psychic, though. Can you glean anything?
1: Ah, fine. Wave under my nose. Sorry. Nothing. Oh, dear doctor. I actually got something there.
2: You're at it.
1: What again? Quickly. While I'm in the zone. Oh, there is something very important on this tape. A secret. A long buried secret. You'll need to see this.
0: But how are we going to see it?
3: Who's got a working Betamax player?
1: Well, all I can tell you that there is something vital on this tape. Vital. It's a moment from your past that is vital to all of your futures. Vital. And can I have a Twix?
4: Thanks for letting me do this, Hilly. I'll get maximum saturation.
5: Well, it's hamster season at the moment, so the kids are all in here at lunchtime. Oh, shut up, Nelson Mandela! But why aren't you doing it in the shop? You get more traffic than I do.
4: Well, it's important when you're doing this kind of market research that you take it out of context. It's very hard to get true objective opinion on sweets when there's Freddo's Italian in your eyeline.
5: Right. It's just that your dad was saying you'd had a bit of a to-do.
4: Did he? Well, it's not that.
5: Well, I wish you well. It's very hard to break new ground in retail. I spent $4,000 trying to market snail farms. They didn't catch fire. And I was prosecuted over the whole Wasp Olympics thing. People have no vision. That's plenty, Dr. Dre. You've already had a whiskers pouch.
6: Hiya. Can I get my hamster fort now? Can I get my hamster fort now? Can I get my hamster fort now?
5: Right, now you know it's £50, don't you, Keenan?
6: I know. I've got my birthday money. Can I get it then?
5: Of course you can. I'll just get the box.
6: Yes! Oh, and can I get the wee helmets and shields?
5: Roman.
6: Yeah, Romans.
5: Shan't be a moment. Oh, behave yourself, Dido. I'll get your mouse embryo in a minute.
4: So how's it going, Keenan?
6: It's brilliant. I'm pure getting a hamster fort, and I'm going to dress them as Roman soldiers, and they're going to fight the Hulk and Optimus Prime.
4: Right. Do you like sweets?
6: Let me get this straight. You, an adult, are offering me, an 11-year-old boy, sweets in a pet shop. What's wrong with this picture?
4: Oh, no. I'm not offering you sweets. I'm trying to invent a new sweet. I just need some feedback from a sweetie expert like yourself.
6: Why are you not doing your own shop?
4: Well, it's important when you're doing this kind of market research that you take it out of context.
6: It's just word on the street is, you pure fell out with your dad pure big style.
4: No, it's not that. Right then, Keenan. What is your first reaction to Sherbots?
6: What?
4: Well, it's a small confectionery robot filled with sherbet.
6: Well, I like robots, and I like sherbet, so...
4: So, on a scale of 1 to 10, how interested would you be in Sherbots?
6: Very interested.
4: Right. Would you say that was a 7, or an 8, or a 9, or a 10?
6: Just very.
4: I'll just put 9.
6: Get over yourself, it's not a 9.
4: 8, then.
6: Very good.
4: 7, then.
6: 6.
4: 6 is moderately interested, actually, Keenan. You said you were very interested.
6: I'm in here for a hamster fort.
4: Yep, sorry. Right, okay. Sherbot. 6. Now, what is your first reaction to candy hair straighteners?
0: Oh, why is this so hard, Dave? I can't imagine the inventor of the foam shrimp suffering from this kind of creative struggle.
3: Aye, but that was years ago. He or she was a pioneer. The sweetie map hadn't even been drawn yet. Everything's been done. Every story's been told.
0: What is it makes a winning sweet? Now, Dave, let's line up the classics.
3: Right, well, let's see. We've got your sports mixtures. your cola bottles, white mice, skull crushers, foam bananas, little rubbery fried eggs.
7: I can't forget the little rubbery fried eggs.
3: Jelly scopes, the wee jelly telescopes here. Coconut tractors.
7: And the chocolate tools.
8: What is the magic formula, huh? What is the alchemy that unites these hardy perennials?
3: Well, they're miniaturized, aren't they? Everyday objects shrunk.
7: Well, of course they're miniaturized, Dave. We have to fit into a child's mouth. We would have a hard time marketing one-to-one scale jelly tractors.
3: No, you're right enough. They don't even have one of them parked in the front of FAO Schwartz. Or the big Asda.
5: Hello.
3: Oh, hello, Hilly. Hello, Hilly.
5: Pint of milk and a number 3 scratch card, please. Oh, magic mice.
7: Well, 169, please. Hilly, are you a fan of sweets?
5: I'm gluten intolerant.
7: Yes, I know, but you must have a view.
5: Well, I quite like the licorice goths, I suppose. I gave them 6.
7: Sorry, licorice goths?
5: Nothing. They're a band. Do you mind if we don't talk about sweets? I can feel it triggering off my intolerance.
7: Yes, right, sorry, yes.
3: Hilly, here's a curveball. Do you, by any chance, have such a thing as a Betamax video?
5: I do, actually, yes.
7: Oh, really? Could we borrow it?
5: Oh, it doesn't work. I put it in the tropical fish tank. You know, the big one? The feature one? To look like a crashed spaceship? It's not worked, though. Joe Young came in and said it looked like landfill. Mind you, the goldfish like going in and out a bit, so... Oh, damn.
7: Oh, what's the matter?
5: Oh, it's just that I really thought I was going to win the lottery there, and I didn't. Cheerio.
3: Bye. Bye, Ellie.
7: So, miniaturization is the key. Miniaturization is the name of the game. Miniaturization. This we have established.
3: Maybe we need to focus on what they've miniaturized.
7: Yes, well, let's see. We have bananas, bottles, badminton rackets, spanners, chisels et al., eggs, skulls, mice and tractors. Oh, hello, Mrs. Armstrong.
9: Oh, someone's got a sweet tooth.
3: Mrs. Armstrong, what would you say was the appeal of a coconut tractor?
9: I would say it has no appeal. It's very impractical.
3: No, I mean a miniaturized tractor.
9: That's even more impractical, if anything.
3: I mean a sweetie one.
9: Oh, R.H.R. I don't know. I find them quite unsettling, actually. Tiny, toady wee tractors. Whatever next?
7: What can we get you, Mrs. A?
9: I've just done a 16-hour shift. I need one of your energy drinks.
7: Doof, doof, 49.
9: That's great.
7: 129, please.
3: Mrs. A, I don't suppose you've got a Betamax video by any chance?
9: Oh, yes. I've got one of them, yes.
7: We couldn't borrow it, could we?
9: Oh, no. It doesn't work. It's sitting in the cellar door to keep it closed. I've jazzed it up, though. I've poked some flowers into the wee bit where the tape goes in. Oh, damn it!
7: What's the matter?
9: It's just I was really hoping this energy drink would revitalize me. But it doesn't seem to have revitalized me. I'll see you later.
7: So, bananas, bottles, badminton rackets, spanners, chisels, eggs, skulls, mice and tractors. What is the connection?
10: Kitchen roll, please, with the camels on.
7: Ah, Mrs. Begg, I take it the somber kitchen roll wasn't up to the shoe?
10: No, it was not. I'll probably have to burn that couch now.
3: Oh, dear. You won't have a Betamax player, will you, Mrs. Begg?
10: I do. Is it good?
7: Oh, right. Don't suppose it works, does it?
10: Like a dream? Well, if you had a dream where Betamax video worked in line with the manufacturer's description.
7: I don't suppose we could borrow it. I have a Betamax tape that I would very much like to see.
10: Well, I'd be more than happy to lend it to you, but it's stuck to the carpet.
7: Oh, right.
10: Hey, why don't you come round? You're more than welcome to come round, as long as you don't mind bathing mother.
7: I suppose you could.
10: Well, that's very civic-minded of you. But I was actually joking.
3: Oh, you got it.
10: Friday night, then.
3: Oh, hello, hello.
4: Dave?
7: Son?
4: Father?
2: Oh, check the Atmos. It's pure freezing in here. It was like that time I went up the Science Centre and they put a banana into liquid nitrogen and it pure snapped.
7: Sanjay, why are you picking this particular moment to be so chatty?
2: Because you two are fighting. It's dead exciting.
3: We're not fighting, Sanjay. It's a professional disagreement.
2: Is that right? So what you got, Alok?
4: What?
2: What's your sweetie? Come on, let's hear it.
4: I'm keeping a tight lid on it, Sanjay. There's a lot of industrial espionage in the confectionery industry. You don't think Roundtree's came up with randoms all by themselves, do you?
2: Just tell us, you doofus.
4: No.
2: Dad, Alok won't tell me about his sweetie.
7: Well, that is his prerogative.
2: What's your sweetie, Dad?
7: I'm not telling you in front of him.
2: Dad, you won't tell me about your sweetie.
3: Come on now, there's a lot at stake here, Sanjay. The confectionery market's notoriously difficult to crack. A new sweetie's a big thing. It's got to be a water cooler moment.
2: You haven't got anything, have you?
7: Yes, we do, just.
2: Spill it then.
4: No, it's embargoed until the official launch date.
2: Aye, because it's rubbish.
4: It's not rubbish, right? It's aces. The Sharebot is the future.
2: What did you say there? Sharebot?
4: Nothing. No, I never said anything.
2: Oh, no. What's a Sharebot? Does it combine Sharebit and robots or something?
4: No.
2: It's a robot full of Sharebit, isn't it?
4: No. Yes. Actually, no. Yes.
2: Hate to say it, but that's quite good.
3: Five alive, Alok. That's really good. I like the way you've combined the word Sherbert and robot. It's clever, but accessible. I take it the robots will be miniaturised.
4: Yeah, although, if I win the competition and we get the full launch, I'm hoping to have a one-to-one scale Sherbert outside Hamley's, with Warwick Davies inside.
2: So, Dad, what you got? Can you live with the Sharebot?
7: Oh, I've got a little something. Don't you worry your cotton little legs.
3: It's jelly stethoscopes.
7: Dave!
3: Oh, come on, Ramesh. We both know it's no good. Not compared to the Sharebot, anyway.
2: Jelly stethoscope? OMG! What made you think of that?
7: Well, you know, most hardware has already been miniaturized in the name of confectionery, so we thought we would go down the route of medical apparatus.
3: Aye, and actually we were thinking cherry defibrillators, but that's a bit doom and gloom for a sweetie. So we went for the stethoscope. Bit more homely, isn't it? Bit more comforting. A bit more, what seems to be the problem, Mrs. Ovens?
2: It's rubbish. Alex is much better. Isn't it, Dad?
7: Yes, it is better.
4: In your face, yes! Thanks, Dad. That's very big of you. So, do you think I could win?
7: I'll be honest, son. No.
4: You're jealous.
7: Oh, don't be ridiculous.
4: You're just jealous. I've trumped you, I've wiped the floor with you, and you can't take it. The son becomes the father, and the father the son.
7: What?
4: It means I totally caned you, Dad.
7: Yes, this is true. Your idea totally outshines mine. Your victory dance is both unnecessary and ungracious. However, your Sherbot will never win this sweet competition.
4: And why not?
7: Sherbinators.
4: What?
3: Oh, that's right. I knew it rang a bell. Sherbinators, of course.
4: What are you talking about?
7: Bassett's, 1987. To capitalize on the back of the Terminator franchise. Small polycarbide synthetic flesh humanoids with metal endoskeletons full of sherbet.
3: Oh, yeah, I believe the tagline was, "It will terminate your taste buds," which was possibly counterintuitive, probably led to its demise. They should have said, "I'll be back for more, sweets." No, that doesn't work either.
7: Point is, Alok, you were beaten to the punch by a considerable number of years.
4: Oh, bloody hell.
7: Now, don't worry, son. It is always going to be a tall ask. It's like Dave said, all the stories have been told.
11: Welcome yous all to Mrs. Begg's home cinema.
2: That's not a flat screen.
11: I know. It's an 86 Grundig. I like my tellies with a little bit of arse on them.
3: Oh, I know what you're saying. I'm not sexually attracted to televisions, but I like my tellies with a bit of junk in their trunk.
7: Yes. I like to imagine that the back of the TV is some kind of green room, huh? Housing all of the turns that will show up on that given night. Imagine on a Tuesday, for example, huh? The two hairy bikers mingling with John Nettles, Sophie Raworth, and SpongeBob and Squidward et al. Oh! What was that?
11: Don't worry. It's Mother. Just don't mention John Nettles again.
2: John Nettles?
7: Sanjay.
2: Sick.
7: Shall we play the tape, Mrs. Begg?
11: Yes. The tape of mystery. Let's just hope it's not an old Bergerac.
7: Oh, my God.
3: Look at that.
7: You know who that is, don't you, Alok?
4: It's me, isn't it?
2: Where am I? Where am I? Where am I?
7: Oh, you are still in your mummy's tumpkin. Probably making some sarcastic comment to the uterine lining.
2: Sick.
7: I believe this was your first solids, Alok.
2: Ha! Solids! Ha ha! Solids!
3: So, what's the big mystery Keith was talking about? What are we looking for?
7: I don't know. I mean, it's nice. A lovely keepsake. Seeing a local dribbly.
8: but I'm not seeing any great revelations.
2: Oh, no. That wasp has pure landed on your spoon.
0: Oh, now, hold on. He's not grinning. Oh, no, he is.
8: Oh! Oh, that's right. How could I forget? You ate a wasp.
4: I ate a wasp?
2: You ate a wasp?
5: You ate a wasp?
0: Ramesh, he ate a wasp.
8: Yes, he ate a wasp. I wonder what it tasted like. Right, are you ready, kid?
12: Oh, I'm very excited.
4: Oh. Full of lenses up to high dough. But in a good way. They won't be needing statins.
8: Well, your hocus pocus was instrumental in the genesis of this award-winning confection, so we all agreed that you should be the first to try it.
4: I'm honoured. And to be honest, it's on my reputation no end of repair as well. I was way off the mark with Mrs. Hussain's sextuplets.
8: Look, as co-creator, you get to open the box.
4: Whatever you say, partner.
8: Don't push it.
0: There it is. Keith Futures, would you please be the first person ever to consume a cherry wasp?
12: Oh, would you look at that? It's beautiful.
4: And it's one-to-one scale.
2: Never saw that coming, did you?
13: Oh!
5: Fags, Mags and Bags. With Ramesh, played by Sanjeev Kohli, Dave by Donald McCleary, Sanjay by Omar Raza, Alok by Sushil Kumar, Mrs. Begg by Marge Hogarth, Keith Futures by Greg McHugh, Hilly by Kate Brailsford, Mrs. Armstrong by Maureen Carr, and Keenan by Max Merrill. The producer was Gus Beatty. Fags, Mags and Bags is a comedy unit production for BBC Radio 4.
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0: better enjoy it while the club's still here. We've always survived in the past.
1: It's different this time.
0: You better tell him, Brian.
1: We held an emergency meeting of the Finance Committee last night. Aston Wanderers is going to have to call in the receiver.
0: And cramped the final whistle. We need £1.5 million, Jim.
1: It's peanuts. The government wastes that much money every 30 seconds.
0: You know what people around here are saying, Jim? That it's a dead loss having a cabinet minister for an MP. Better off with a local lad who's got time for his constituency.
2: Oh, that's absurd.
1: Why?
2: Well, there are great advantages to having your MP in the cabinet.
1: Funny, we haven't noticed them, have we, Harry?
0: Such as?
2: Well, it reflects well on the constituency. It's good to have powerful friends, influence in high places, and a friend in need.
0: Well, listen, friend, what we need is £1.5 million.
2: Ah.
0: So will you use all that influence to help us?
2: Well, when I said influence, I meant the indefinable sort, the intangible, subtle benefit of an input into broad general policy at its early stages while keeping the interests of the constituency in mind.
0: You mean no?
2: Well, anything I can do in a broad general sense to further the cause, I will certainly do, if I can. But for a minister to pump £1.5 million into his local football club...
0: He means no.
1: Well, but there'll be lots of votes in it. All the young people, too. You'd be the hero of the constituency. Jim Hacker, the man who saved Aston Wanderers. Safe seat for life.
2: Yeah, that might just occur to the press and the opposition and the judge.
0: Look, Jim, if this club goes to the wall, it'll be a disaster. I mean, look at our history. FA Cup winners, league champions, first team ever into Europe.
2: I know all that, Harry, but be fair, it's a local matter, not a ministerial one. Brian, you're chairman of the Borough Arts and Leisure Committee. Can't you do something?
1: Me? You must be joking. I spent half of yesterday trying to raise £711 to repoint the chimney on the Corn Exchange Art Gallery.
2: That miserable place. Why don't you let it fall down?
1: Oh, I'd love to, but if it fell down on somebody, the council's liable. We own the bloody place. And we keep getting offers for the site. Oh, it's Safeway Supermarkets. We're after it only last month.
2: How much for the offering?
1: About £2 million, I think.
2: So if you sold the art gallery, you could save the football club.
1: Well, there'd have to be a planning inquiry.
2: Can we have a look at it?
1: We'll have to be quick. They close at 5:00.

0: hideous, isn't it?
1: No, it's a Grade II listed building, isn't it?
2: Bernard, what is our political master up to with the Corn Exchange Art Gallery?
3: Oh, well, how did you find out about that?
2: Not from you, Bernard. An omission you may perhaps care to explain.
3: Well, surely it's just a constituency matter.
2: Oh, surely not.
3: We're closing the gallery to sell it to Safe Fair Supermarkets and using the money as an interest-free loan to Aston Wanderers. He's just acting as an MP, not as a minister.
2: It is the principle, Bernard. Have you thought what the effect would be if this were allowed to happen?
3: It would be very popular.
2: Exactly.
4: Distressingly popular, hideously popular, and then...
3: Well, the minister will be re-elected.
2: That consequence, Bernard, is not exactly at the top of our list of priorities. As far as this department is concerned, it makes very little difference who the minister is. But the point is, suppose other football clubs got into difficulties. And what about greyhound racing? Should dog tracks be subsidized as well as football clubs, for instance?
3: Well, why not, if that's what the people want?
2: Bernard, subsidy is for art. For culture. It is not to be given to what the people want. It is for what the people don't want but ought to have. If they want something, they'll pay for it themselves. No. We subsidize education, enlightenment, spiritual uplift. Not the vulgar pastimes of ordinary people. It's the thin end of the wedge, an appalling precedent. It must be stopped. Ah, Minister.
5: What's the matter now?
2: Minister, I thought you'd like early warning that there is a reshuffle in the offing.
5: Oh.
2: No, Minister. There is to be a departmental reorganization. A real reshuffle. We may get extra responsibilities.
5: God, do we want them?
2: We want all responsibilities, Minister, as long as they mean extra staff and bigger budgets. It is the breadth of our responsibilities that makes us important, makes you important, Minister. When you see vast buildings, huge staff, and massive budgets, what do you conclude?
5: Bureaucracy?
2: No, Minister, you conclude that at the summit there are men of great stature and dignity who hold the world in their hands. And tread the earth like princes.
5: Yes, I see.
2: That's why each new responsibility must be seized eagerly, and each old one guarded jealously, entirely in your interests, of course, Minister.
5: See. Well, thank you for warning me, Humphrey.
2: Thank you, Minister. Oh! By the way, about the Corn Exchange Art Gallery proposal.
5: What about it?
2: Well, of course, it's the most imaginative scheme, novel idea, but I wonder if it might not perhaps be a little unwise.
5: Why?
2: A valuable civic amenity.
5: It's a monstrosity.
2: A valuable civic monstrosity. But a most important collection of British painting.
5: Utterly unimportant. Second-rate 18th century portraits, third-rate 19th century landscapes, and a collection of modern paintings that the Tate wouldn't even store in its vaults.
2: But an important representative collection of unimportant paintings. And a source of great spiritual uplift to the passing citizenry.
5: They never go in.
2: Ah, they know it's there.
5: We spoke to the curator. They get an average of 11 visitors a day. Anyway, it's a constituency matter. It's nothing to do with you or Whitehall. Why are you so interested in it?
2: There is a question of principle.
5: Principle?
2: You know, what you used to tell me politics was about.
5: What? Principle.
2: The principle of taking money away from the arts and putting it into things like football. A football club is a commercial operation. There is no cause for subsidizing it if it runs out of money.
5: Why not?
2: Why not?
5: Yes, why not? There's no difference between subsidizing football and subsidizing art. Except that a lot more people are interested in football.
2: Our cultural heritage has to be preserved.
5: For whom? For people like you. You mean? For the educated middle classes. Why should the rest of the country subsidize the pleasures of the middle class few? Theatre, opera, ballet. Subsidizing art in this country is nothing more than a middle class rip-off.
2: Oh, Minister, how can you say such a thing? Subsidy is about education. preserving the pinnacles of our civilization. Or haven't you noticed?
5: Don't patronize me, Humphrey. I believe in education, too. I'm a graduate of the London School of Economics, may I remind you.
2: Well, I'm glad to learn that even the LSE is not totally opposed to education.
5: Nothing wrong with subsidizing sport. Sport is educational.
2: We have sex education, too. Should we subsidize sex, perhaps?
3: Oh, could we?
5: Let us choose what we subsidize. By the extent of popular demand. There's nothing wrong with that. It's democratic.
2: But, Minister, this is the thin end of the wedge. What would happen to the Royal Opera House on such a basis? The very summit of our cultural achievement.
5: The Royal Opera House. Very good case in point. And what do? Mozart, Wagner, Verdi, Puccini. Germans and Italians. Not our culture. Why should we subsidize the culture of the Axis powers?
2: European partners, Minister.
5: The Royal Opera House gets about £9.5 million of public money every year. And for what? The public can't afford £30 seats, and if it could, they can't get them. There aren't enough of them. The vast majority of the audience consists almost entirely of big business executives, block booked by the banks and the oil companies and the multinationals and people like you. Royal Opera House is the establishment of play. Why should the working man on the terraces foot the bill for the gentry in the stalls who could perfectly well afford to pay for their own seats?
2: Menace, I'm quite frankly appalled. This is savagery, barbarism. But a minister of the crown should say these things. It's the end of civilization as we know it. As well as being a gross distortion of the truth.
5: Distortion, huh?
2: Art cannot survive without public subsidy.
5: Did Shakespeare get a public subsidy? And what about films? Films are art. Films are educational. Why does the establishment ignore the subsidizing of film? Because people like you prefer opera. We should be subsidizing modern, relevant art like films that the man in the street sees and enjoys.
2: Precisely. They are commercial. And now, if you will excuse me, I have to go early tonight. I can no longer continue with this appalling discussion.
5: Why, where are you going?
2: Nowhere in particular.
5: Well, I'm sorry. We must talk this through.
2: I can't. I have to dress.
5: Dress? Where are you going?
2: Since you insist, I am going to the Royal Opera House.
5: Are you really? Gala night, is it?
2: Yes, it is, since you asked.
5: That's a permanent secretary's going to be there.
2: Some, no doubt.
5: Off you get, then. No, I don't want to make you late for your works outing. Yeah, that's what it is, isn't it? What's on tonight?
2: The Flying Dutchman.
5: Another of our European partners.
2: Gin tea in?
0: Sure, thanks.
2: Two gin teas, please. Large ones. And some of those smoked salmon sandwiches you have. Yes, thank you very much. So, how's the environment?
0: A bit smoky, isn't it? What do you mean, my department? Chaos, as usual.
2: What do you mean, the Secretary of State is trying to run it?
0: Well, now I could cope with that. One of the junior ministers is trying to help him.
2: Oh, Lord. Who?
0: Giles Freeman, the Parley sec.
2: Oh, Lord, him.
0: Anyhow, what do you want to talk about?
2: Well, it's about a planning inquiry. Rather important we get the right result.
0: You do know my planning inspectors are absolutely independent.
2: Oh, yes, absolutely.
0: No question of undue influence.
2: No, I wouldn't suggest such a thing. But if it could be a question of giving certain informal guidelines.
0: Oh, of course.
2: Putting the inquiry into its proper perspective.
0: Yes, indeed.
2: Explaining the background to facilitate an informed appreciation of the issues and implications.
0: That would be quite proper, of course.
2: Splendid. Ah. Oh, thank you very much. Right, thank you very much. Cheers.
0: So what do you want me to fix?
2: It's an art gallery in the West Midlands. Proposed council demolition of a grade two listed building, Jeff.
0: Oh, I'm sure we can arrange that. Only too happy.
2: Splendid.
0: We're knocking him down all over the place.
2: No, the proposal has to be rejected.
5: Really? Why?
2: Well, if it goes through, they'll use the proceeds to save the local football club from bankruptcy.
5: Humphrey.
2: I know. If
6: once you allow the principle of money being taken from the arts and given to ordinary people to enjoy themselves.
5: I agree.
6: Where will it end?
5: Exactly.
6: Where did this appalling idea come from?
4: My lord and master. Oh, yes. I'm afraid he's getting very het up over the sweaty masses.
6: You should have stopped him. What were you thinking of?
4: Well, it's nothing to do with me. It's his constituency. Apparently, he put it to a group of councillors last Saturday and they jumped at it.
6: I've always said we shouldn't let him out at weekends. Then it causes trouble. You realise where this could lead. I mean, today, the Midlands Art Gallery goes to support the local football club. Tomorrow, the Royal Opera House grant goes to modernise Wembley Stadium.
4: My point exactly. So I can trust you to keep a special eye on the planning inquiry, huh?
6: Well, I can't influence the inspector, of course.
4: Oh, no, of course not.
6: But I can put someone on it who's overdue for promotion. That should help.
5: You'll give him a thorough briefing, won't you?
6: Oh, I'm sure he will see the real issue.
4: Civilization versus barbarism.
6: Mm. We can't have arts money going to popular sport. It's simply subsidizing self-indulgence.
3: Minister, just before we go over today's diary, there is something I would like to suggest to you, if I may be so bold.
6: Be as bold as you like, Bernard.
3: Well, I feel, and I say this with great respect, that perhaps you shouldn't get too involved with this football club art gallery affair.
6: That is bold, isn't it? It's a constituency matter.
3: Better for me to be bold than for you to be stumped, Minister.
6: Very droll.
3: It's axiomatic in Whitehall that even an MP, let alone a minister, should never take part in a planning inquiry in his own constituency.
6: Why not?
3: Because of the finely balanced local issues. You're bound to offend as many constituents as you please. You can't win either way. And it's especially dangerous if there's a quango lurking in the wings.
6: No, there isn't. And the issues aren't finely balanced. Everyone's on the same side. Except a few wet, long-haired, scruffy art lovers.
3: Well, perhaps we better take a look at your diary for this morning, Minister.
6: Fine.
3: 10:15, Secretary General of the Arts Council, the biggest quango of them all. 10:45, the Historic Monuments Association. 11 a.m, the National Trust. 11:15, the Country Landowners Association. 11:30, Council for the Protection of Rural England.
6: Rural England?
3: Yes, there's quite a lot of it out there.
6: Why are all these people coming to see me?
3: The Corn Exchange Art Gallery, Minister. It's the Arts and Architecture Mafia. 11:45, the Country Crafts and Folklore Council.
6: Who are they?
3: The Raffia Mafia. All very influential people are all coming out of the woodwork. There'll be letters in the Times, hostile articles in the Sundays, you'll be accused of vandalism. And you can be sure they'll orchestrate plenty of opposition in your constituency.
6: Well, why did you put all these people in my diary? I didn't ask you to. What were you thinking of, Bernard?
3: I was thinking of Sir Humphrey, Minister. He asked me to.
6: No. I'm going to support this excellent scheme, come what may.
3: As you will, Minister. Now, may I just have your approval for this Local Government Allowances Amendment number 2 for this year's regulations?
6: What is it?
3: It's a statutory instrument to be laid before the House. As Minister responsible for local government, we need you to authorise that the revised paragraph 5 of number 2 regulation 1971 shall come into operation on March the 18th next. Revoking Regulation 7 of the Local Government Allowances Amendment Regulations 1954B.
6: What the hell does all that mean?
3: It's all right, there is an explanatory note, Minister. These regulations are to make provision for prescribing the amounts of attendance and financial loss allowances payable to members of local authorities. Explanatory note, Regulation 3 of the Local Government Allowances Amendment Regulations 1971, the 1971 regulations, substituted a new regulation for Regulation 3 of the 1954 regulations. Regulation 3 of the Local Government Allowances Amendment Regulations 1972, the 1972 regulations, further made amends Regulation 3 of the 1954 regulations by increasing the maximum rates of attendance and financial loss allowances. Regulation 7 of the 1982 regulations revoked both Regulations 3 and 5 of the 1971 regulations. Regulation 5 being a regulation revoking earlier spent regulations. With effect from 1st of April next. These regulations preserve Regulations 3 and 5 of the 1971 regulations by revoking Regulation 7 of the 1972 regulations.
6: And that's an explanatory note?
3: Well, yes, Minister, I think that's all quite clear.
5: Why do I have to listen to this piddling gobbledygook?
3: Well, I'm sorry, Minister, but I thought it would be an opportune moment for you to ensure that as a result of your ministerial efforts, local councillors will get more money for attending council meetings.
5: Oh, is that what it means? Excellent, Bernard. It is, as you say, opportune.
3: And may I make one further small suggestion?
5: Yes, be my guest.
3: Well, Minister, I happen to know that Sir Humphrey had a word with Sir Ian Whitworth last night.
5: Ian Whitworth?
3: The Corn Exchange is a listed building, so it's one of his planning inspectors who will be conducting the inquiry. Sir Humphrey and Sir Ian will be laying down some informal guidelines for him.
5: How do you mean, informal guidelines?
3: Well, guidelines are perfectly proper, Minister. Everyone has guidelines for their work.
5: I thought these planning inspectors were supposed to be impartial.
3: Oh, really, Minister? So they are. Railway trains are impartial, too. But if you lay down the lines for them, that's the way they go.
5: That's not fair.
3: It's politics, Minister.
5: Well, what has Sir Humphrey got to do with politics? He's supposed to be a civil servant. I'm supposed to be the one in politics.
3: Yes, Minister, indeed you are.
5: Oh, how do they intend to put pressure onto this planning inspector?
3: Well, planning inspectors have their own independent hierarchy. The only way that they're vulnerable is to find one who is anxious for promotion.
5: And how are planning inspectors chosen for an inquiry? Could a minister interfere?
3: Ministers are our lords and masters.
5: Oh. Well, the parish sec at the Department of the Environment happens to be a very old friend of mine, Giles Freeman.
3: Well, if Mr. Freeman could intervene and arrange for an inspector who didn't care about promotion, because, for instance, he's about to retire, he will probably bring in his verdict in the interest of the community rather than the department.
5: Good. Get me Giles on the phone, would you?
3: His private secretary says he can meet you in the lobby after the vote this evening.
5: Bernard, have you ever thought of going into politics?
3: Oh, no, Minister.
5: Why not?
3: I once looked it up in my thesaurus.
5: What did it say?
3: Manipulation, intrigue, wire-pulling, evasion, graft, rabble-rousing. I'd prefer to leave that to our lords and masters. I don't think I have the necessary qualities.
5: Don't underestimate yourself.
7: Now it seems that Hacker has got at Giles Freeman, the parlour sec in my department, who has personally insisted on appointing a different planning inspector from the one I chose.
5: One who could be sympathetic to Hacker's scheme.
8: This is rather worrying.
5: Worrying? It's desperate. There's now every danger that the planning inspector could make up his own mind.
7: Seems there's likely to be huge local support for this scheme.
8: But how can I help?
5: Well, I hoped that you might have some ideas, Arnold. Wait a minute. I've just thought of something. When the departmental reorganization occurs next week, you could make Hacker cabinet minister responsible for the arts.
8: But isn't he a complete philistine?
5: Yes. But then the industry secretary is the idlest man in town.
7: The education secretary is illiterate.
5: The employment secretary is unemployable.
8: Quite. That's good thinking, Humphrey. Hacker can hardly start out as cabinet minister responsible for the arts by closing down an art gallery.
5: Yes. Exactly.
7: But it's not a cabinet reshuffle, is it?
5: No, I simply meant reorganize, move the arts and telecommunications into the purview of the DAA.
7: Arts and television together? What have they got to do with each other? They're complete opposites.
8: But wouldn't we be creating a monster department? You've already got local government as well.
5: Well, arts and local government go rather well together, don't you think?
7: How so?
5: Well, the art of jiggery-pokery.
8: And you only just thought of this here and now, did you?
5: Yes, why?
8: Bit of an artist yourself, aren't you?
5: Anything more, Bernard?
3: Only that Sir Humphrey's on his way over, Minister. He wants an urgent word before you start this meeting with the councillors about Aston Wanderers.
5: Doesn't he know I'm unshakable on that? It's no good.
2: Humphrey, my mind is made up.
9: Even so, Minister, I thought you might be interested in a new development, the government reshuffle.
5: I thought you said it was just a reorganization.
9: Not just a reorganization. A reorganization. I'm delighted to be able to tell you that it has brought you, new honor and importance. In addition to your existing responsibilities, you will be Cabinet Minister responsible for the arts.
5: That's rather good, isn't it? Hey, hold on. How do you know about this before I do?
9: Oh, I just happened to be with the Cabinet Secretary shortly after the decision was taken.
5: See. Cabinet Minister with the responsibility for the arts,
9: yes.
5: Eh? Well, well, well.
9: Yes, indeed.
5: Well, thank you for letting me know, Humphrey. Anything more? I'm just about to start a meeting.
9: Oh, the meeting, yes. Now, Minister, I do hope that you've considered the implications of your new appointment on the subject you're discussing.
5: Rescuing a football club?
9: No. I was wondering how it would look if, as Cabinet Minister responsible for the arts, your first action would be to knock down an art gallery.

0: quite a decent little art gallery, really.
1: Exactly.
0: Interesting building.
2: Grade 2 listed.
3: Minister, I do think you ought to start this meeting.
0: Oh, my God. What have I got to say?
4: Councillors Wilkinson, Noble and Green, sir.
2: Ryan! Good to see you. Please. Drag. Mrs. Humphrey Appleby, my permanent secretary. Gentlemen.
5: You mean he's only a temp? Well, it's going great, Jim. We've got all the political parties with us now and the county council. All we need is your department's approval for using the proceeds from the sale of the art gallery as a loan to the club.
2: Well, I'm afraid there's a snag.
5: You said there weren't any.
2: Well, there is.
5: What?
2: Well, it's just that... Well, it appears... Well, it seems... Well, I should say, it has emerged... I think Sir Humphrey could explain this better than I could. It can't be done, gentlemen. The art gallery is... It's a trust. Terms of the original bequest or something.
0: That's right, it's a trust. We should just have to knock something else down. School, church, hospital. Bound to be something.
5: I can't believe this. You mean I've got to go and tell the people back home that you've gone back on your word? I mean, it was your own idea.
2: But it's not me, it's the law.
5: Well, why didn't you find out till now?
2: Well, let me be absolutely frank with you. The truth is that it would be possible to push this through. Just possible. But it would take an awful long time.
5: Okay, take the time. We've spent enough.
2: But the trouble is, you see, something else would have to go by the board. And the thing that's taking my time at the moment is forcing through this increase in councillors' expenses and attendance allowances. And, you see, I can't put my personal weight behind both schemes. I suppose I could forget about the increased allowances for councillors. Concentrate on the legal obstacles to the sale of the art gallery.
5: Tricky things, legal obstacles.
2: And this is a particularly tricky one.
5: And at the end of the day, you might still fail.
2: Every possibility.
5: Well, if that's the way it is, there is a chance that we might want to close Edge Hill Road Primary at the end of the year. That site would fetch a couple of million, give or take. Well, there it is then. No ill feelings, Jim.
2: Good. And you'll explain locally that we can't overcome the legal obstacles.
5: Of course we will. Carry on with the good work, eh?
2: Oh, Minister, a work of art. And now, if you'll excuse me, I have to go and dress. Another work shouting. Humphrey.
6: Yes, sir.
2: As cabinet minister responsible for the arts, could I come too?
7: Yes, minister.

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0: again, we'd like you to meet the Lyon family.
1: I'm Richard Lyon.
2: I'm Barbara Lyon.
3: I'm Ben Lyon.
4: And I'm B.B. Daniels Lyon.
0: And here they are in a crooner in the house.

0: Maggie, is lunch ready yet?
1: Yes, but I didn't know you would be in. Oh, I hope there'll be enough to go round.
2: Oh, don't worry.
1: But I've only made a small toad in the hole.
2: Well, then we'll all have just a little less toad and a little more hole.
3: Fine. Well, I'll away and get it.
2: Fine. Okay, kids, lunch is ready.
1: Here's the toad in the hole. What's a toad in the hole?
4: It's like a frog in the throat with batter around it.
5: Now, cut the jokes. Eat your lunch, kids.
4: Okay. Hey, Barbara, pass me the potatoes, will you?
2: Barbara, Richard wants the potatoes.
1: Oh, no, thank you, Mother. I don't want any potatoes.
2: Darling, what's wrong with you?
1: Oh, nothing. Everything's wonderful. Everything's beautiful.
5: Uh-oh, she's in love again.
2: I had no idea you were so in love with Harold.
1: Harold? Oh, I'm not in love with him.
4: Don't tell me you found another silly sucker.
5: Richard, that's no way to talk about your sister's friends. He's probably a very nice sucker. Probably an all-day sucker.
2: Barbara, where did you meet this boy?
1: Oh, it all happened in the reference room of the public library. We both walked to the center table to use the dictionary. He was looking for laryngitis when suddenly he saw me.
4: Well, Barbara, you may not be laryngitis, but you're certainly a pain in the neck.
2: Well, look, I'm not at all in favor of your speaking to a strange young man in a public library.
5: Now, wait a minute, honey. We haven't heard the whole story yet. He's probably a very nice boy. Barbara, tell your dear old dad about him. Who is he? What does he do?
1: Well, you might not approve of him if I tell you what his job is.
5: Nonsense. As long as you like him, that's good enough for us. We don't care what he does. Dustman, window cleaner, BBC announcer, insurance agent.
1: He's a crooner.
5: What?
2: Daddy, you dropped the dish.
5: I know I dropped the dish.
1: Mother, I invited him to dinner tonight. Is that all right?
2: Of course, dear.
5: Of all the men in the world, why must you fall for a weak-kneed crooner? Who is this Wailing Willie, anyway?
1: He is not a Wailing Willie. He's Ronnie Harris.
4: Ronnie Harris? Oh, boy.
2: Ronnie Harris in our dining room.
1: Well, we'll be the envy of the whole neighborhood.
5: I don't know why you're all so impressed with a man who has to sing over a microphone.
1: He doesn't need a microphone to sing over.
5: No, he needs one to hold himself up.
1: I'd never even mention it. You're all ruining my life. That's all. Just ruining my life.
5: What, again?
2: Ben, I do think you are unreasonable. I'll go up and apologize for you.
5: I know what I'm going to do. I'm going to telephone Harold and ask him to come over.

0: Hey, Pop, Harold's coming up the path.
1: Yes, I can see him. You know, life's a funny thing. I never thought I'd prefer Harold to anyone. Come in.
2: Hello, Mr. Lyon.
1: Come in, Harold.
2: Oh, thank you.
1: Now, I'll come straight to the point. I suppose you know Barbara is infatuated with Ronnie Harris.
2: Oh, yes, sir. I've noticed her feelings towards me changing. Only last Tuesday, she gave me a peculiar look.
1: Well, you've always had that. But she is changing.
0: Yeah, and Pop wants you to try and win her back.
2: Well, how?
1: By pretending you're musical.
2: Oh, I won't have to pretend. I love music. Why, every time I hear good music, something inside me starts to sing.
0: Oh, come now, boy. Don't tell me you've swallowed a canary.
1: Stop that, Richard. Tell me, Harold, do you do any singing?
2: Oh, yes. I've got a very good voice.
1: Splendid. Did you hear that, Richard?
0: Yeah, but don't you think he should sing two or three songs for us before he tries them out on Barbara?
1: That's a good idea. Harold, let's hear you sing two or three numbers.
2: Oh, very well. 7, 11, 24.
1: I mean songs, you fathead.
2: Oh, please, Mr. Lyon. It's just that I'm nervous about singing.
1: Well, then forget it. Tell Barbara you're a cellist. You won't have to prove that because we haven't got a cello.
2: Oh, good.
0: Come on, Harold. She's in the den. I'll take you in. Hey, Barbara, look who's here.
2: Hello, Barbara.
3: Oh, hello.
2: I've just been playing a few trumpet voluntaries on my cello.
3: On your cello?
2: Yes, sir. Of course, I'm only a learner. So far, I can only play it side-saddle.
3: Oh, Harold, you're so trivial.
0: Barbara, why don't you tell him how you went to the BBC to watch Ronnie Harris broadcast?
3: Oh, that's no secret. I wanted to be sure of my love. And when I saw him standing there by the double bass, I knew it was bigger than both of us.
2: Well, I know as much about music as he does. Well, what's more, I think that beautiful things like music and you are inseparable.
3: Oh, you do?
2: Yes. Why, when I'm with you, my senses sing a lovely symphony, my heart sighs like a violin, and my brain sounds a fanfare to your beauty.
0: Quite the little one-man band, aren't you?
3: Richard! Harold, that's almost the way I feel about Ronnie when I hear him sing. He has the kind of voice that reaches out and runs its fingers through my hair.
0: Well, I guess that's cheaper than buying a comb.

0: unkind. But now that I've met Ronnie, you can never recapture my love.
1: Oh, perhaps not right away, but eventually I'll creep into your mind. I'll creep into your heart. Believe me, Barbara, I'm the biggest creep in town.
0: Oh, no, Harold. No, it's no use. You can't understand the way I feel about him. You see, men and women are different.
1: I know. They've got long hair.
0: Oh, maybe I can explain it to you another way.
1: Oh, there's no need to explain. Ronnie's marvelous, and I'm just a silly, ugly, insignificant little twerp.
0: Oh, no, dear. You're not little.
1: Well, I suppose it's all over. You and I could have made sweet music together, but it seems the bottom has dropped out of our intermezzo.
0: Goodbye, Harold. If music be the food of love, if music be... Goodbye, Harold.
1: Goodbye, Barbara.

0: Well, Richard, did Harold and Barbara patch things up?
1: No, she said she never really cared for him in the first place. And in the second place, she doesn't want to see him in any place.
0: Oh, fine. I just got that. Come in.
2: Hello.
0: Well, Wimpy, what brings you over at the time of day?
2: This little book. I brought it along to get Ronnie Harris's autograph for my kid.
1: Were they fans of his?
2: Oh, not half.
3: Oh, hello, Mr. Wimple. Ben, I want to show you the album I bought for Ronnie Harris to autograph.
0: That's a wicked waste of money. We've already got an autograph book.
3: I know, but you've signed every page.
0: Well, he could have signed his name under mine. Honestly, Wimple, ever since they heard that crooner was coming to dinner, everyone in the house seems to have taken leave of their senses.
1: Did you ever hear Ronnie sing?
2: Yes. My wife took me to a concert of his once, and it was packed. I'd never seen such an enormous gathering.
4: Yoo-hoo, Bib!
0: You have now.
4: Hello! Oh, Phoebe, darling, as soon as I heard Ronnie Harris was coming here, I doubled round the back.
0: You've doubled round the front, too.
4: I hadn't time to waste talking to Small Fry. Now, Bibi, I simply can't wait to meet this fabulous man. Oh. The last time I heard him sing, I went all to pieces.
0: Well, whoever put you together again did a horrible job.
3: Laurie, darling, would you like to have dinner with us and meet him?
4: Oh, I'd love to.
3: Oh, and Mr. Wimple, we're expecting you and your wife.
2: Oh, Tom.
4: I do hope I can get his autograph. I'd give anything for it.
1: You mean you'd actually pay money?
4: Of course.
1: Do you think there are many people who'd be willing to pay?
4: I'm sure of it.
1: Ma, you have no idea how I'm looking forward to this party tonight. Hey, Robin, you know who's coming over for dinner tonight?
3: Yes.
1: Well, you and I are going into business. We're going to sell his autograph to all the kids in the neighborhood.
3: Will they buy them?
1: Oh, sure they'll buy them. They're all fans of his, aren't they?
3: What are fans?
1: Oh, people who write letters to their favorite star, asking them to sing a special song, or do their favorite act.
3: I'll bet Daddy got lots of letters asking him to do something.
1: Yeah, but naturally, you never did it. Now, about these autographs.
3: How much are we going to charge?
1: A shilling a piece.
3: Jeepers.
1: And if we run across someone with half a crown, maybe we can get Ronnie to write something very special, like yours truly or something.
3: I hope his arm holds out.
1: Oh, the autographs aren't all. We'll invite the kids to come into the back garden and listen to him sing. For that, we'll charge a shilling each.
5: Oh, Master Richard, will you ask Mr. Harris to sign my autograph book tonight?
1: Oh, sure, Aggie. It'll only cost you a shilling.
5: A shilling? Oh, very well. Richard, don't forget to get an autograph for me.
1: Okay, that'll cost you a shilling.
5: But I thought we were partners.
1: Oh, we are. But you don't want the business to lose money, do you?
5: I never thought of that. Here's a shilling.
1: Thanks.
5: It must be an awful nuisance having a brother who's too young to understand money.
1: On the contrary, it's a great advantage.
5: Well, if you'll give me some tickets for tonight, I'll start selling them.
1: Ah, that's my partner. Here's some I wrote out. Now remember, one shilling for the first row, sixpence for the second row, and tuppence for the balcony.
5: The balcony? Where's that?
1: In the tree. Now get going.

0: All right.
1: When you finish that, I'll hand you out this other one.
0: Okay.
1: Not so loud. Don't drag them.
0: Oh, Aggie, do you want me to... Richard, what are you doing in the kitchen?
1: Oh, hello, Ma.
0: Rich, I'm ready for the other chair.
2: What chair?
0: What chair? Goodbye, Mom.
2: Wait a minute. What are those three chairs doing in the garden?
1: Chairs? Oh, those are for Aggie.
2: Three chairs for Aggie?
1: A good idea. Three chairs for Aggie. Hip, hip.
2: Hooray.
1: Hip, hip.
2: Hooray.
1: Hip, hip. So long, Ma.
2: He's acting very peculiar.
3: Oh, Mrs. Lyon, Miss Barbara and I have finished laying the table, and it looks beautiful.
2: Oh, good.
3: Hello. I hope I'm not too early.
2: Oh, of course you aren't. Oh, Florrie, you look divine.
3: Why, Ronnie Harris.
4: Why, hello, Barbara.
3: Ronnie.
5: Won't you come in?
4: Well, thank you. What a charming house you have.
5: Would you like it? I'm so glad you like it. Come on in the living room and sit down.
3: Oh, hello, Barbara.
5: Oh, hello, everybody. This is Mr. Harris.
4: Good evening, all.
1: Could I have your autograph?
4: Of course.
1: Thanks. How does it feel to have a lot of women faint when you go places?
4: Well, it's very flattering. But I really can't think why they do it. Of course, I could understand if it happened to someone like your father.
6: What?
4: Yes. I suppose millions of women have fainted at the sight of that tall, dignified figure, that handsome face, beautiful voice.
6: Well, yes.
5: Oh, my goodness, Daddy. Daddy, you never made anybody faint in your whole life.
6: Oh, that's where you're wrong. I remember the night when dozens of women fainted all around me.
5: When?
6: The night I went through the wrong door at the Turkish bath.
4: What a wonderful sense of humor your father has. I'll never forget the first time I saw him at the Palladium.
7: I bet you laughed so hard you nearly fell out of your pram.
6: Look. Let the boy talk.
4: I've always been a great admirer of yours, Mr. Lyon.
6: Well, I must say one thing for you, son. You have excellent taste. Come in the den and we'll have a cigar.
4: Thanks, that'll be wonderful. Excuse us, ladies.
6: You know, Ronnie, I like you. I'm glad you're not one of those impossible people who want to talk about themselves all the time.
4: Thank you, sir.
6: Now, tell me again, son. What did you like most about my act at the Palladium? Personally, I think...
5: I haven't seen Daddy so happy since he got lost in the Hall of Mirrors.
2: Dan, you've been in there for an hour.
6: I'm sorry, dear, but I've been talking to Ronnie about doing a musical with me. Do you think a couple of male singers in the same show are too many?
7: Oh, Ben, you can't possibly compare your voice with Ronnie Harris.
6: Oh, I don't know. He's coming along very fast.
1: Could I have some more autographs, please?
4: Of course.
0: Me too.
7: Oh, Bebe, isn't he handsome?
2: Yes, he looks a lot like Ronnie Harris.
5: Oh, Mother, he is Ronnie Harris.
2: Oh, well, that accounts for the resemblance.
5: Oh, just wait until I tell all my girlfriends that you were actually in my house. You know, all the young girls are just crazy about you.
2: Yes, we certainly are.
1: Say, could I have another autograph?
0: Me too.
6: Oh, boys, boys, leave him alone. Come in. Hello. Wimple, come over here. I want you to meet our guest of honor.
8: Well, how do you do? I'll never wash this hand again.
6: Wimple, stop that.
8: Sorry. You know, Mr. Harris, you've caused a lot of trouble in my house. My missus says if she ever meets you, she'll leave home.
4: Oh, I'm terribly sorry.
8: Oh, I'm not reproaching you. I was just wondering if you'd come over and meet her.
5: Dinner won't be ready until 7:30, so I was wondering if you'd sing for her.
0: Richard, he can't sing yet. The kids aren't outside.
1: I know, but how am I going to stop him?
6: Richard, stop that whispering. Go ahead, Ronnie.
4: I don't think the boys want me to sing.
0: No, we don't. Robin! I mean, it's too early yet. How about after dinner?
7: Oh, but we want to hear him sing.
0: No.
4: All right. What would you like? Hold my hand?
5: Oh, yes, please.
0: Oh, Aunt Flora, he means the song. How about I Love Harris in the Springtime? I mean Paris.
9: Fine. Why don't you wait until you've had your dinner? You'll feel stronger.
0: Yes, we all will.
4: Maybe I'd better not sing.
0: Oh, Ronnie, please sing. If you don't sing, I'll die. Such a thought.
9: I'll tell Aggie there'll be one less for dinner.
10: Now, you be quiet. Ronnie, I have an instrumental record here of Svosin. Will you sing that for us?
4: Well, if you all can take it, I'd love to.
10: Fine. Supposing I

0: Hey, Richard, I'm back.
1: Good. Did you sell all the tickets?
0: Yes, and I got orders for 36 autographs.
1: That's terrific. Tell the kids to be here by 8 o'clock. Dinner should be over by then, and then we can ask him to sing.
0: Okay.
1: Good. Now let's get to work. I'll open the back door, and you carry those three chairs out.

Would it impress you or distress you? Suppose and I should say, for you I yearn.

0: Oh, Ronnie, come on in here. We thought we'd have our coffee in the living room.
1: Hey, Rich, can I see you a minute?
2: Oh, excuse me. What do you want, Robin?
1: It's 9 o'clock. The kids are in the garden, and they're getting mad. It's cold out there.
2: I can't get them to sing again yet. Pull the curtain, and they can see him through the big window.
1: Okay, but make him sit in that chair facing the window.
2: Oh, I will. Say, Mr. Harris, come and sit in this big chair in front of the window. There's a nice view of the garden.
0: But it's dark outside.
2: Already?
0: Already? It's 9 o'clock. It's been dark for 5 hours.
2: What screwy weather.
0: Robin, why did you open those curtains?
1: There's too much light in here. I thought we ought to let some of it out.
0: What?
1: Yeah, with the curtains open, it's much cozier, isn't it?
0: No, it's cozier with them closed.
1: How about halfway?
0: Robin, what's the matter with you? You're acting very peculiar.
3: Well, Ben, you said you wanted him to be like one of the family.
0: That's not what I meant. Robin, close those curtains.
1: Okay. Richie, you better get into the singer. We're going to have trouble. The kids are getting cold in the snow.
0: What kids? What snow?
1: Nothing. What snow with you?
2: Oh, Ronnie, would you sing for us now?
4: Oh, but Richard, he's just finished his dinner.
0: Yeah, surely you wouldn't want him to sing with a full stomach.
2: Oh, we don't care who he sings with.
0: Later, son, later.
5: Robin, what are you doing with those curtains?
1: I lost something.
0: What did you lose?
1: I don't know. That's what I'm looking for.
0: Well, close those curtains and leave them alone.
1: Okay, Daddy.
4: Hey, what's that noise? There must be somebody out in the garden.
0: Well, if there is, thank goodness you have a man here who isn't afraid to go out there and see.
3: We have?
0: Yes, go out, Whipple, and look.
5: Okey-doke.
2: Oh, I wouldn't bother, Mr. Whipple. Who'd want to be in the garden on a cold night like this?
4: Maybe it's a cat burglar.
3: Then why worry? Our cat's in here.
5: Well, I'd better go out and see anyway.
2: Oh, no, I'll go. It's probably just an old owl.
0: That old owl certainly has a cold.
4: Oh, Richard, hurry.
2: Okay, Ma, will you please hold my money for me?
3: Whatever for?
2: Well, you never know who you're going to meet when you step out into the dark.
0: Robin's got those darn curtains open again. Where is that boy, anyway?
3: And where's Richard?
5: I think he's still out in the garden.
3: Ben, I'm worried. He's been gone a long time.
0: That makes two of you.
5: Mr. L, Luke.
0: Where? What's the matter?
6: There's a face peering through the window.
0: Oh, yes.
7: I can't see it.
0: Well, look, can't you see a little monster with a flat nose and pop eyes?
7: All I can see is my own reflection.
0: That's close enough.
4: See, maybe it's Richard. He's still out there. Oh, Richard!
2: What do you want?
4: Oh, you better lock that door. We think there's someone lurking in the garden.
5: Yes. We don't want any strange men coming in here.
7: You speak for yourself.
1: Richard, the kids are getting mad. They want their money back.
2: Well, there must be an easier way.
0: I'll go and see who that is.
8: I'll come with you, Ben. It may be the taxi I ordered.
4: Oh, I hope not.
9: I'm coming.
10: Oh, hello, Mr. Lyon.
0: Why, Harold, what brings you here?
10: I came over to say goodbye to Barbara, even though it's going to break my heart. I'm going away forever.
0: I'm sorry, Harold. Oh, by the way, this is Ronnie Harris.
10: Oh, so you're the man who stole my girl.
0: Oh, you're mistaken. He didn't even know about it. Now, come on, you two shouldn't quarrel.
10: I'm sorry. It's just that I don't want to lose Barbara.
6: Well, then, I'll step out.
0: Oh, no, that wouldn't do any good. She's just interested in singers.
6: Say, I've got a wonderful idea. All we need is a record of a first-class singer.
0: Well, I've got the very thing, a wonderful record.
6: That'll be perfect. Now, listen carefully. I'll tell Barbara that Harold has a sensational voice.
0: Yes?
6: Then you put the record on in the dining room.
10: And you want me just to open and close my mouth in time with the song?
6: He's not as dumb as he looks. No. But then, he couldn't be. Come on, let's get back to Barbara.
0: Barbara, look who's here.
11: Oh, hello, Harold.
6: Barbara, there's something you didn't know about Harold. He has a wonderful voice.
11: He never told me that.
0: Oh, that's because he's too modest. Harold, go ahead and sing for Barbara.
9: Oh.
0: That's enough. You see, Barbara?
11: But he only sang one note.
0: Ah, but what a note. Ronnie, I'm going out and put that record on. Cough when you're ready.
6: Okay.
11: I can't get over Harold being a singer. I hope he's as good as you say he is.
6: Barbara, you may have heard some great singers, but I can truthfully say that when you listen to Harold singing, it'll be a record.
11: Oh, well, good. Now, sit down, everybody.
6: Get ready, Harold. I'll accompany you on the piano.
9: I'm ready.
6: Fine.
12: I dream of Jeannie.
9: with the light brown born like a
11: That was a record. Oh, I think you're all horrible.
6: But Barbara, I can explain.
11: Oh, you don't have to explain. This was a put-up job between you, Daddy, and Harold.
6: Oh, that's done it.
0: Oh, now, honey, don't get upset.
11: Don't talk to me, any of you. I'm finished with men forever. My two little brothers are the only ones to be trusted.
12: Come on, Mrs. Lyne, give us our money back. And you, Robin Lyne, come back here, you little twister.
13: Yes, sweet baby, I want to have a sing.
11: Oh, so that's why you two have been acting so funny all evening.
2: Uh-oh.
0: Oh, Richard, Robin, come on over here to your dear old dad, will you?
2: Okay, Pop.
14: Uh-oh, here comes trouble.
2: Oh!
14: Well, isn't it nice to hear Big Ben striking again?

0: cheer up, darling. It's not as bad as you think.
1: Oh, yes, it is. My whole life is ruined.
2: Here, take my handkerchief, honey.
1: Oh, please leave me alone, you man.
0: Now, Barbara, I will not have you referring to your father as a man.
3: Yeah, what makes you so bitter about us men?
1: Because you all stand for the one thing I hate. You stand for deceit.
4: Oh, that ain't true, honey. The seat is what they sits on.
0: Richard, now stop teasing your sister.
1: I'll get it. And if it's Harold or Ronnie, I'll tell them a thing or two. I'm through with men.
5: Good evening.
6: Oh, good evening.
3: What a nice-looking young man.
5: Excuse me for disturbing you, but I just moved into the neighborhood and our phone isn't connected yet. Could I use yours?
6: Well, of course. How do you do?
5: Oh, I'll never wash my hands again.
2: Isn't it wonderful? Barbara's back to normal again.

That was Life with the Lyons, with Bebe Daniels and Ben Lyon, with their children, Barbara and Richard. Also in this recording were Doris Rogers, Molly Weir, Horace Percival, Bob Block, Richard Bellairs, Hugh David, and Ronnie Harris. The script was by Bob Block, Ronnie Hambury, and Bebe Daniels. The BBC Variety Orchestra was conducted by Paul Fennelly. Production by Tom Ronald.

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0: Hello and welcome to the last of the current series of Act Your Age. This is the show that features a meeting between three different generations. It's like when Mick Jagger, Mick Jagger's children and Mick Jagger's girlfriend are all in the same room together. So first up are the team of fledglings we call the up-and-comers. Alongside a captain, John Richardson is a comedian and actress who's the only stand-up on the circuit whose name is a crossword clue for mountain dog. It's Hills Barker. Hills, what's your favourite ever joke?
1: I think it's about the Alsatian that goes into the office to send a telegram, and he gets the pink bit of paper and pen and just writes woof, woof, woof, woof, woof, woof, woof, woof, woof. He hands the paper over, and the guy behind the counter just goes, that's only 9 woofs, you know, you can have 10 for the same price. And he goes, oh, that will make absolutely no sense whatsoever.
0: Alongside our resident current cropper, Lucy Porter, we have the team captain on the panel show, Argumental, who is the only comedian working today whose name is the answer to the crossword clue, red-haired dog. It's Rufus Hound. Rufus, a joke, please, guaranteed to make you and everybody else laugh.
2: Why does Noddy call his best friend Big Ears? Because sometimes Noddy can be very hurtful.
0: Finally, those venerable men of experience known as the Old Guard. Alongside Captain Roy Walker, we have a first for the show as we welcome a legendary double act whose partnership began when Tommy rescued Bobby from his ill-advised double act with Howard Cock. It's Cannon and Ball. Milking that applause. Your favourite joke, please.
3: An old couple's driving along, and she's driving.
4: Not that.
3: And a policeman stops me and says, excuse me, you were speeding. She said to her husband, what did he say? What did he say? What did he say? Eh? What did he say? The husband said, he said you were speeding. He said, oh. Policeman said, could I see your licence? She said, what did he say? What did he say? Eh? What did he say? Eh? What did he say? Husband said, he said, could he see your licence? So she gave the policeman the licence. He looked and he said, oh, he said, I see you from Leeds. He said, I spent one night in Leeds. I went with the most ugliest woman I've ever seen in my life, but as passionate as a dead fish. She said, what did he say? He said, he knows you!
0: Nice one, Bobby. So here we go with our first round, ladies and gentlemen. We call it the Comeback Club. This is where we ask each generation to nominate something from the past which they would like to see brought back if they could. And as ever, it's the funniest team, as judged by me, who will win the round. We're going to start with the current croppers, Lucy and Rufus. What would you like to see brought back?
5: We've got a very specific televisual thing.
2: Yes, we would like to see the comeback of Saturday morning kids' TV, because it doesn't exist anymore. It's been replaced by cooking shows. But when I was growing up, Saturday mornings were Philip Schofield, Sarah Green and Thundercats. Now the nation's children have to wake themselves up watching James Martin knocking out a red currant souffle. You want to know why there's a childhood obesity epidemic? Look no further than Saturday Kitchens. I mean, the whole point of Saturday Morning Kids TV, from what I could work out, was it gave the kids something to go downstairs and watch while the mum and dad slept off the hangover from the night before. But now I've got kids and there's nothing for him to watch. I mean, I suppose the answer to that would be to stop drinking, which I could if I didn't have kids!
5: I wasn't allowed to watch ITV because it was common.
6: I still watch kids' TV. Still out there. Sky Plus it. Watch it on a Saturday morning. I watched an episode of Postman Pat today while I had my lunch.
2: Did he make the delivery in the end, John?
6: Yeah, he did, as it goes. It was touch and go for a while.
3: I don't remember all these shows. I thought Blue Peter were a porn channel.
0: Right, let's turn to the Old Guard, actually. Roy, Tommy and Bobby, what would you like to see brought back if you had the power?
4: Games.
7: You'd like old games?
4: Old-fashioned games.
3: I like the old-fashioned games.
4: Yeah, we do.
3: But today, the kids play Xboxes, don't they? Assassin's Creed 2. Fantastic game, that. Anyway, I've got it on my iPhone. Anyway, hide and seek. I remember playing hide and seek with my mum and dad once. I only played it once. And I found them 17 years later.
4: He said that. Why is that? Didn't they like you or something?
3: Oh, they loved me. I remember my dad built us at the bottom of the garden. He built us a quicksand pit. I was the only child eventually.
4: There was another game though, weren't there?
3: What was that? Yeah,
4: well, that was sort of like hide and seek. You used to go and hide, didn't you? And if you found the girl, you got a kiss.
3: You always found the boys, didn't you?
4: We were not.
2: You know who's bloody good at hide and seek? Osama bin Laden. Oh,
7: Right. They found that mummy in Egypt, 4,000 years old. It had a note saying, the Irish hide-and-seek world champion.
0: You just did another Irish joke, Roy.
7: I'm so sorry. I am Irish, well, not only through a friend of my father's.
3: And also, can we bring back Roy Walker?
0: There are some things we can do.
2: Bobby, yes. When you say you want to bring back Roy Walker, are you just saying what you see?
3: Hey! That's not nice. That's not nice, but funny.
2: Well,
7: it's good, but it's not right.
0: Hello, crowd pleaser Roy. John and Hills, finally, the up-and-comers, what would you like to see returned from the past?
6: I'm still getting over hearing Bobby Ball say Assassin's Creed 2.
1: I'd like to nominate the return of the Cold Winter, because, you remember when you're young in the early 80s, you used to have these really, snowy Christmases and snowy Januaries, and now with global warming, you just don't see that anymore, so...
6: It's definitely worth bringing back seasons, because they've disappeared now. It's either good or crap at any point.
4: So you like the snow, then? Is that what you're saying? You like snow?
1: Yeah, really.
4: What's the difference between Gordon Brown and a snowman?
3: Don't know.
4: None. They'll both be gone by spring.
2: 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Satire! You let them on Radio 4 and this is what happens to them.
0: Get in. Well, thank you for all those very sensible suggestions. A lot to ponder, but I think at the end of that round, the funniest generation, I think I'm going to give it to Lucy and Rufus. Current crop. So on to the next round, where two of our opposing comedians go head-to-head against the clock. They have 90 seconds between them to talk about a classic comedy topic. When the time is up, the comedian who's taken the least time to get their laughs is the winner. First up to enter the head-to-head zone, it's the up-and-comers against the old guard. So that's John against Roy. It's John to start. The subject is money. Your 90 seconds start now.
6: We have an aptitude for wasting money. Give it a cheer if there's anyone in this room who drives an unleaded car and buys Supreme unleaded fuel. So no one does it. It's a product that exists for no reason other than to trick. It's like filling your hot water bottle with Evian. It's utterly redundant.
7: When I started doing a game show, it was a fiver for a catchphrase. Now they can't get anybody to watch. Someone giving away a million. It was an Irish friend of mine. They'd won $500,000, and Chris said to him, let's take a look at the £1 million question. You'd think everybody would be trembling. He said, the great train robbers went on the skate from prison, went to live in Brazil. Was it Ronnie Barker, Ronnie Corbett, Ronnie Carroll, or Ronnie Biggs? And my friend said, I don't know the answer. He said, you sure you don't know the answer? He said, well, I do, but I've never been a grass in my life.
6: There's a lot of money to be made getting poor people to waste money. Like, there's companies now, just their product is just making stupid people buy stuff like car insurance. If car insurance is too difficult for you to work out, you shouldn't be driving a car. And yet, there's companies whose whole thing is, oh, get it with us because it's easier. There's a woman on advert who's basically going, I got my car insurance with Confused.com. I can't even wipe my own ass.
7: Do you know the big issue? I was giving him a quid, but I don't take the big issue, This fella stopped me tonight. He said, they've gone up.
6: People think money makes you important, and London's a good example because it's the economic capital of the UK, and there's people that move around London as if they're really important people, but they're really not. Like, there's rats in Disneyland, but it doesn't mean they sing and dance and wear clothes.
0: And that's it. John and Roy, give them a round of applause for that head-to-head. Okay, we've done the sums. Roy took 50 seconds for the jokes. John took 40. John takes the points. It's time for the comedians to all proclaim now, we had it tough. I give the teams a subject that relates to their past experiences and ask them to suggest why they and their generation had it hardest. And as always, the funniest team, in my opinion, wins the round. The current crop, if you would begin, the subject is going to be entertainment. So we'll have entertainment, please. Lucy and Rufus.
2: Well, growing up, of course, for entertainment these days, kids have got American wrestling with big screens and explosions. Whereas when I was growing up, it was British wrestling, which was just bloated men falling on top of each other while an old lady hit them both with her handbag. Now, if kids want to see that, they've got to go all the way to a Wetherspoons. I mean, we've already spoken about Blue Peter. Growing up, of course, you wanted to make the things that they were making. But they always already had the things they needed. Oh, we've got an empty tub from a pot of cottage cheese, yesterday's newspaper and some old insides of toilet rolls. But my mum had a policy about things like that, and that was to throw them away.
5: I think one of the major things for us as well is we didn't have the internet. If we wanted to see a panda sneezing, we had to go to the zoo with a feather, didn't we? There was nothing. And TV was so... I mean, TV was like a complete sort of wilderness.
2: Nowadays, kids have got rolling kids' TV channels. But anybody who's 30 around that age will know, if you bunked off school, the morning was spent watching BBC Two school programmes, which the most interesting thing about that was watching the clock countdown at the beginning. And then in the afternoon on ITV you'd have some really terrible Australian drama like The Sullivans or Sons and Daughters. The only upside I can work out from The Sullivans was if you were feigning illness before watching it, you weren't afterwards.
5: It was sort of sweet. I know we're saying we had it tough, but it was one of the things I was thinking was quite sweet was illegal downloading didn't exist. The nearest we came was taping the top 40 off Radio 1 on a Sunday night and then trying to cut out the DJ. And it was...
0: Because your problem being...
5: Because you wanted to do a special, different tape with just them on so you could listen to it in bed at night and dream that one day you'd be on a panel show with them.
0: So all this stuff you just told us about wrestling and rubbish television, actually entertainment was pretty good.
2: Yeah, we actually liked it, but due to the constraints of this format, we were forced... into a terribly awkward position. I mean, for God's sake, Cannon and Ball were on the telly.
5: Simon Mayo was on the radio.
2: It was a golden era. If you're listening to this, if you're 15, know that your life is awful now. Rock on, Tommy.
3: Thank you.
2: Rock on.
5: We had catchphrases. Let's not leave out Roy Walker here, because catchphrases are that era of game shows as well, where all the contestants were really ugly. Which is...
2: I remember really loving catchphrases as a kid because, A, it was partly cartoons-based, which immediately made it quite good. But also, even as an eight-year-old boy, I knew what the catchphrases were, and that made me feel like a genius. Like people ringing in going, is it a monkey on the news auntie? Is it a monkey up a tree? Is it a monkey? It's got a monkey with a picture next to it saying, uncle, what do you think it is?
0: John and Hills, let's turn to you. Why was it really hard to be entertained in your day?
6: We've gone for quite a selfish one, to be honest. There's two up-and-coming comics. We're saying we had it tough because our generation was the rise of the comedy panel game, which, you
1: panel
6: know...
1: Panel games, eh? Awful.
6: Comedians used to get given their own series, and now you have to shout over eight people slagging off where you were born. Try and get a bit of airtime in this country.
1: Thought maybe we could do a new panel game called Mock the Week, spelled W-E-A-K.
5: Because in our era, you see, there were things like Blankety Blank and Punchlines. Do you remember Punchlines?
3: Punchline.
7: What did you call that programme Jimmy Tarbuck used to do?
2: Yeah.
3: Oh, there was... Winners. What is it?
2: Winner takes it all.
3: Winner takes it all.
2: He did another golf-themed one as well, where it was... Yeah. They had, like, a novelty golf course in the middle of the studio. And it was basically Jimmy Tarbuck, and they had this game that punters had to play, and while they were playing it, it was just Tarby having a chat and a beer.
6: This show has just turned into BBC regional radio. It's like old DJ style. What was the other one with the woman?
0: Well, let's turn to Roy, Tommy and Bobby then. Entertainment in your day.
3: We didn't ever tell you now, Roush. Everybody just looked at each other like that. And then the televisions came out. They were 6 inches, and then they bought this big magnifying glass, and you put it in front of the television to make it bigger.
4: You did.
3: It were absolute crap.
4: It was.
7: What about when we used to go to the cinema to see serials like Flash Gordon?
3: Yeah. Oh, fantastic.
7: He's still around now. He's 97. They just call him Gordon now. So,
3: our entertainment was we had a goldfish.
4: It was.
3: And we used to watch the goldfish. And for years, I watched this, and then I found out later on, which actually destroyed me, I found it was a carrot.
4: A carrot?
3: And every now and again, my father used to stir the water so it looked like it was swimming. No. It described me.
0: Well, that's quite enough of that round of things. Now, I'm going to give the marks to John and Hills because they had the strength and the guts and the moral certainty to say that the problem with entertainment now is the comedy panel game. So we'll give it to the up-and-comers there. So now it's time for our second pair of comedians to go against the clock in the head-to-head zone as Rufus meets Hills. So it's a contest between the current crop and the up-and-comers. Rufus to start, and the subject is growing up. Your time starts now, Rufus.
2: Well, your teenage years, as we all know, are a confusing time, especially if, like me, you were an all-boys school. For years, the only girl I had any romantic feelings towards was Mary Claire from the Tricolore books. Even now, I can still hear her saying, "Je suis juste pas envie d'une relation longue distance."
1: Although, when I was growing up, I came from a sort of typically British family. You know, my father was an alcoholic and his father before him. I remember when I turned 18, my father said to me, "Son..."
2: When we had it tough growing up, when I was growing up, oh, Cannon and Ball were on the telly.
1: My dad was always trying to have these weird revelatory heart-to-hearts with me. He'd be like, "Now sit down, son, there's something I need to tell you. I am your father." I'd be like, "No, Dad, that's only a revelation if I previously thought you weren't my father." And he'd be like, "Oh, super, so my admin here is done. Happy 18th.
2: Growing up is a relative concept, of course. As a man, I still don't really feel like I've grown up. I've got a 2-year-old boy, and I basically spend most of my time playing with his toys. And let me tell you, as soon as I find out which piece has got Iggle Piggle's blanket on, I'll have finished that jigsaw.
0: That means it's Hills and Rufus. Time's up. We have Rufus on 37 seconds, Hills on 53. Rufus takes the points.
2: That is the only time in my life where being able to do it quicker than a girl has proven a bonus.
0: Which brings us to the 60-second freestyle round. This week's guests have their microphone to themselves for 1 minute, in which they can do whatever they please, as long as it's funny, obviously. First up, it's the up-and-comers, so that means it's Hills Barker. 60 seconds, starting now.
1: I've been helping my boyfriend to redo his work studio, because it's a big derelict building and it's full of graffiti, and we were doing it, and he kind of went, "Do you know what, I reckon this place used to be used for raves." I was like, "I've never been to a rave, tell me about it, let me live through you." And he goes, "Well, it's amazing, it's just like loads of different rooms for different music, depending on what type of drugs you're on, and it all just goes on for days, or until the police show up to kind of shut it down." And I was like, "God, that sounds exhausting." By the end, people must be pretty desperate for the police to show up. Right. And he goes, "Hills, it's not a house party, but you know, that's run by some desperate couple that are like, 'My God, darling, I thought they'd never leave.'" honestly, just put the needles and spoons in the sink and we'll do them in the morning, because I am one.
0: 60 seconds is up. Hills Barker. Thanks for that, Hills. On next to the current crop and Rufus Hound. Rufus, you have 60 seconds, starting now.
2: I don't read the newspaper anymore because it's full of lies. What put me off was I was on a train and somebody had left a copy of The Sun, going back a few years now. On the front cover of The Sun, a big picture of Westlife and the caption, "One of Westlife is gay." Turn to pages 8 and 9 to find out which one. You're meant to look at this picture of Westlife and go, "Well, it could be..." And I was disgusted in that moment, absolutely disgusted. I couldn't work out who I was more disgusted with. The Sun, for choosing to, A, cover the story of somebody's sexuality anyway, but B, in this slightly tawdry, pointy, sneery way. I couldn't work out if I was more disgusted with them or myself for turning immediately to pages 8 and 9. On page 8, a picture of the tall one, Mark. On page 9, a quote, "I am gay, but I'm proud of who I am." Now, hopefully I speak for everyone in the room when I say it wouldn't matter if he was gay, straight, rich, poor, black, white, we wouldn't care. But if you're in Westlife, what business have you got being proud?
0: Time out, that's Rufus. Finally, it's the turn of the old guard. That means, ladies and gentlemen, to the front of the stage now, Cannon and Ball.
8: All right, okay.
0: Your 60 seconds.
3: Lady, why are you walking out when we've just
8: Excuse
3: come
8: me, love. Excuse
3: that
8: me.
3: That's not very nice. Where are you going?
8: Would you get better?
3: Is this your husband? Is it? Is he your second husband? Wouldn't have been my first choice.
8: That's enough of that.
3: I'm not hearing yourself. I'm just getting to know people.
4: Can't get to know people like that. This is a new. This is a new. No, are you going senile?
3: Eh?
4: Are you going senile?
3: I've never been to Egypt.
4: Sorry. Sorry, I said, have you seen Nile? I said, I've never been to Egypt. Why are you so stupid all the time?
3: Now, Linda, man, ignore him now, because I'm not... Sir, could you keep your head still, because the light's bouncing off your head. I'm not stupid.
4: Oh, no.
3: No.
4: Oh, no, you're not.
3: No.
4: Tell him what you did last week, when you went to British Home Stores to buy a house.
3: Yes. Shut it!
4: Tell him.
3: Shut it, lady, I'll kick your teeth in.
4: Put your teeth back in, madam, he's only joking.
3: Listen, he sent me to Home Base for the foundations.
4: Hello. All right, then tell him what else you did when you went to the ground track and you bet on the rabbit.
3: It won, didn't it?
4: It won? Mimey, is that all you can say?
2: The buzzer's gone, the buzzer's gone, the buzzer's gone. We never really started the clock on that, so we were just letting that run, you know. At the end of that round, well, you know, Cannon and Ball take the points. So now it's time for our final pairing to go head-to-head against the clock. It's the current crop against the old guard. Now, strict AccurAge rules decree that this is head-to-head, not head-to-heads. So I'm going to have to insist it's Bobby, please, in this round to go up against Lucy. Bobby, it's you to start. The subject is the opposite sex.
3: Now, I'm just going to tell you about this because it's about not my wife, but the woman I went out before my wife. Because she may listen to this, but she's a lovely lady, but she put a lot of weight on. She was... big. I'd say fat, but it's not right. But she was, yeah, she was big. She fell down the stairs once, and I thought her EastEnders finishing.
5: I don't mind the opposite sex. I own one of them, and he's lovely.
3: I like that, a strong woman. I like that.
5: I could crush you.
3: I know that. Hopefully at my age, come on. Anyway, this woman, she were that fat, and I shouldn't say that, but I've got to say it, she were fat. She got run over by a bus, and he said, sorry you ran over, he'd have gone round her, but he didn't have enough diesel.
5: Who said old comics are sexist? I wouldn't. My husband is also 6'5" and I'm 4'11", so it's not just the opposite sex, we're like different species. It's kind of, it's not so much a marriage as a sort of Cranky's tribute act, really.
3: Now, this woman, she's fat. She's fat, but no,
2: fat.
3: She's on a diet. Fat, she's fat. When she sits round the house, she sits round the house. Now, no, listen, she's on this diet now.
2: No, we can't, because that's it. It's time to Lucy and Bobby. Well, at the end of that round, I think we're just going to say it's 45 all because it just became a love-in, really, so you share the points.
4: Yeah. On 45 seconds. Yeah.
2: So our final buzz around, be funny or else. I'm going to say a word, phrase or topic. Our comedians simply buzz in with a relevant joke or one-liner. The first topic teams, DIY. Hills.
9: DIY, I hate DIY. Because if we spend the weekend doing DIY, it's kind of code for kind of, we're homeowners, are you still renting?
6: First thing I did when I moved into my house was rip down all the wall fixings. Turns out I'm a shelf farmer.
2: I think doing it yourself is selfish, because if you think of it, you're putting a builder out of work, which is terrible for the economy of Poland.
6: I've just written another one now. Just wrote this now. Why do builders never get drunk? Because they always know their spirit level.
3: I'm not being funny. I had that in a Christmas cracker.
2: Okay, here's another topic for you. Newspapers. Lucy?
5: I just really worry they say that if the internet does replace newspapers, does that mean tramps are going to have to sleep under laptops?
9: I really wanted to write a letter to the Daily Mail, but they won't print your letters unless you make it morally outraged on a subject you're completely unqualified to comment on and preface it with the phrase, as a mother.
2: Let's try names. Any fun to be had with names, please? Hills.
9: I reckon, like, kids nowadays can't really call each other names anymore because the old-fashioned vocabulary and stuff. You can't be rude, you have to just be vexed and stuff. You know, you just hear kids on the streets calling each other names, like, yeah, man, that guy, right, he thinks he's the bee's knees. In the end, I had to give him short shrift. I know, man, I think he's a real nincompoop.
7: The most unusual name was someone who was nearly King of Scotland with a fantastic name called Bonnie Prince Charlie, who was the only man in history to be named after three sheepdogs.
0: Let's try school.
7: Bobby.
3: When we were growing up, there was a board of shops that were called, what were they called?
10: Shops.
3: Oh, yeah.
10: Shops.
3: They were called the world-famous Army and Navy stores, which they sold second-hand army stuff that you could buy, but very, very cheap. Now, that's not so bad. My mother used to buy her school clothes from there, which isn't so bad, but try going to school as a Japanese army frogman.
9: I've just done a tour of schools and universities, and I've worked out the way it works is the worse the school, the longer the slogan. So far, the winner is Lewisham College with its slogan, "Together, we'll help each other to make Lewisham College one of the best places in South East London."
0: And that attractive triple klaxon means it's the end of the round, it's the end of the show. And it's the end of the series.
11: Oh.
0: I think you overdid that just a little bit. So I just have to decide which is the winning team. Very tense here tonight as we go through the scores, which have been carefully worked out. Great performance from Lucy and Rufus. John Hill's on a late run, but I think, ladies and gentlemen, that we do have to announce that this week's Golden Age of Comedy, we give it to Roy, to Tommy, and to Bobby. Oh, yeah! The loving continues. All that remains is for me to thank all of our guests, John and Hills, Lucy and Rufus, Roy and Tommy and Bobby. Join us next time when three more teams of comedians will be told to act your age. Thank you and goodbye. Act Your Age was presented by me, Simon Mayo. The guests were John Richardson and Hills Barker, Lucy Porter and Rufus Hound, Roy Walker, Tommy Cannon and Bobby Ball. Act Your Age was devised and produced by Ashley Blaker and Bill Matthews.
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2: And now I tell you about time when Mrs. Faulty have to be in hospital. But you know what? She going to be okay.
3: You're sure you'll be all right?
4: What, Basil?
3: I said you're sure you'll be all right.
4: Will you get me my bed jacket?
3: Bed jacket?
4: In the drawer, the blue one, in the drawer. Now, you won't forget the fire drill tomorrow, will you?
5: No, I won't, dear, no. I can cope, you know. This one?
4: That's not blue.
3: Well, it's got blue things on it.
4: They're flowers, and I didn't ask for the one with the flowers, did I?
5: No, you didn't quite. No, I only picked that one up to annoy you, actually. I mean, what have you got all this stuff for?
4: What?
5: I mean, you're only here 3 days. You're going to play charades every night? This one?
4: Is it blue?
5: Well, it's bluish, I suppose.
4: Now, you will remember to collect the stuff from Thomas's, won't you?
5: Yes, I will.
4: Oh, and I forgot to scrape the mould off the cheddar this morning, so remind you.
5: Right.
4: And do try and find time to get the moosey's head up.
5: Oh.
4: It's been sitting there for 2 weeks, Basil.
5: Yes, yes, yes.
4: I don't know why you bought it.
5: It will lend the lobby a certain ambience, Sybil. There's a touch of style about it.
4: It's got a touch of mange about it.
5: That is not so.
4: It's got things living in it, Basil. It's nasty.
5: It is not nasty. It is superb.
4: I'm not going to argue with you, Basil. Just get it up out of the way. I don't want to snag any more cardies on it. And will you get me my telephone book, please?
5: I mean, it's not as if I don't have enough to do. I mean, I'm on my own. The Germans are arriving tomorrow.
4: Not till lunchtime. You can do it in the morning.
5: I've got the fire drill in the morning.
4: Well, that only takes 10 minutes in the bag.
5: Oh, I thought slavery had been abolished.
4: Don't you ever think about anybody but yourself? In the bag.
5: Oh, yes, in the bag. Yes, yes, let me do it. You just lie there with your feet up and I'll go and carry you up another 100 weight of lime creams.
4: I am actually about to undergo an operation, Basil.
5: Oh, yes, how is the old toenail? Still growing in? Still burrowing its way down to the bone? Still macheting its way through the nerve? Nasty old nail.
4: It's still hurting, if that's what you mean, Basil.
5: Well, it'll be out in the morning, poor little devil. I wonder if they'd mount it for me, just for old times.
4: I'm sure it's worth asking. You could hang it on the wall next to the moose. They'd go rather well together. Ah, there you are. Come along. Out you go.
5: Oh, were you talking to me? I'm sorry, I thought there was a dog in here.
4: Oh, no. No dogs in here.
5: I wouldn't bet on it.
4: Oh, no, not allowed. Now, come along, you're in the way.
5: Faulty's the name. Mr. Faulty.
4: Let's sit you up a bit. Thank you, sister. Now, pop that under your tongue. You're still here?
5: Apparently.
4: The doctor's coming.
5: My God, a doctor? I mean, here in the hospital, whatever can we do?
4: You can leave.
5: Why do they call you sister? Is it a term of endearment?
4: Now, look, Mr. Faulty, I'm not going to ask you again.
5: Presumably you wouldn't mind if I said goodbye to my wife. She is under the knife tomorrow.
4: It's an ingrowing toenail.
5: Oh, you know, do you? Well, that'll help. Just take care, darling. If you can think of any more things for me to do, don't hesitate to call.
4: Finished?
5: Just. Thank you so much.
4: Not at all.
5: Charmed, I'm sure. Ingrowing toenail, right foot. You'll find it on the end of the leg. Evening, Major.
6: Evening, Faulty. Hampshire won.
5: Did it? Oh, isn't that good? How splendid.
6: Oh, Faulty,
5: my wife?
6: That's it.
5: Fine, absolutely fine. They're taking it out tomorrow morning.
6: Is she? Good.
5: No, not her, the nail. They won't have operated till tomorrow.
6: What?
5: The nail. They're taking it out tomorrow.
6: Well, how did she get a nail in her?
5: No, I thought I told you, Major. No, she's having her toenail out.
6: What, just the one of them?
5: Well, it's an ingrowing one, Major.
6: Oh, well, if it's causing you pain, you have it on.
5: Exactly. So, I'm on my own now. Start running this place properly.
6: So you're on your own, are you?
5: Apparently, yes.
6: Oh, she won't be away for long, will
5: no,
6: she?
5: No. Not unless it's a serious mistake.
6: You've always got Elsie to help you.
5: Who?
6: Elsie.
5: Well, she left a couple of years ago, Major.
6: Funny, I thought I saw her yesterday.
5: No, I don't think so. She's in Canada.
6: Strange creatures, women.
5: Well, can't stand around all
6: day. I knew one once. Nice-looking girl. Tall, you know. Involved with a banker.
5: Really?
6: Don't remember the name of the bank.
3: Well, never mind.
7: I must have been keener, because I took her to see India.
3: India?
7: At the Oval. A marvelous finish. Now, Sally had to get 33 in about a half an hour, and she went off to Paula Hands or something. Women never came back.
3: What a shame.
7: And the strange thing was that throughout the morning, she kept referring to the Indians as niggers. No, I said. Niggers are the West Indians. These people are wogs. No, she said. All cricketers are niggers.
3: They do get awfully confused, don't they? They're not thinkers. I see it with Sybil every day.
7: I do wish I could remember her name. She's still got my wallet.
3: As I was saying, no capacity for logical thought.
7: Who?
3: Women.
7: Oh, yes. I thought you meant Indians.
3: No. Wasn't it Oscar Wilde who said they had minds like Swiss cheese?
7: What do you mean, hard?
3: No, full of holes.
7: Indians?
3: No, women. Yes, can we help you?
8: Hello.
3: You see, 3 years at college, she doesn't know the time of day.
7: About 2 minutes to six.
3: What are you looking for?
8: My German book.
3: Oh, we got some Germans arriving tomorrow morning, Major. Yes, so Polly's brushing up another one of her languages.
7: Germans coming here?
3: Oh, just for a couple of days, Major.
7: I don't care much for Germans.
3: Well, I know what you mean, but...
7: Bunch of cuts, that's what they are. All of them. Bad eggs.
3: Well, yes, forgive and forget, Major. I mean, God knows how, the bastard. Still, I'd better put the boots up.
7: Well, you've got to love them, I suppose, haven't you?
3: Germans?
7: No, women. I hate Germans. Love women.
8: What about German women?
7: Good card players. But mind, I wouldn't give them time of day.
8: Found it.
3: I don't know what you're bothering with that for.
8: Well, they said some of them didn't speak English.
3: Well, that's their problem, isn't it? I don't know why she's going to complicate everything. Got a cardie, did you?
7: Joe! Nearly 6 o'clock, oh dear.
3: Is it?
7: Yes, well, when you're ready, might have a fruit juice or
3: yes,
7: something.
3: Yes, well, I'll open up the moment I've done this, Major, yes?
7: No, immediate hurry.
3: Drunken old sod. Holly! Polly! Oh. Manuel! Oh. Yes, Fawlty Towers, hello. I was just doing it, you stupid woman. I just put it down to come here to be reminded by you to do what I'm already doing. I mean, what is the point of reminding me to do what I'm already doing? I mean, what is the bloody point? I'm doing it, aren't I? Yes, I picked it up, yes. No, I haven't had a chance.

0: No, I haven't yet, but I will. Yes. Yes, yes, I know it is. Yes, I'll try and get it cleared up. Anything else? I mean, would you like the hotel moved a bit to the left or... Yes, right. Well, enjoy the operation, dear. Let's hope nothing goes wrong. Wish it was an ingrowing tongue. Yes! Oh, it's the Admirable Crichton. Well...
1: You called, sir?
0: Last week, but not to worry. Oh, Buddha. Look, go and get me a hammer.
1: Como?
0: Hammer.
1: Hammer. Oh, a hammer sandwich.
0: Oh, do I have to go through this every time? Look, a hammer.
1: My hamster?
0: No, not your hamster. How can I knock a nail in with your hamster? Well, I could try. No, it doesn't matter. All right, I'll get it. You come here and tidy. You know, tidy?
1: Oh, tidy. Yes, yes.
0: I get hammer and hit you on the head with it. Tidy.
1: And Mr. Fawlty put moose down on desk and go. I start tidy up like he say. But also, I use time to practicing English pronunciation.
2: Hammer, hammer. How are you, sir? You see, I speak English well. I learn it from a book. Hello. I am English. Hello.
1: And Major come in, but he no can see me because I cleaning up on floor behind desk.
2: I can speak English. How are you, sir?
1: And Major think moose speak to him.
3: Ah, oh, hello, how are you today?
2: I'm fine, thank you.
3: It's a beautiful day today.
2: Is it? Oh, yes, yes, I suppose it is.
3: Yes, I can speak English. I learned it from a book.
2: Did you? Did you really? Oh, there you are, Fawlty.
0: Yes, I'm just going to open up, Major.
2: Oh, fine. I say, that's a remarkable animal you have there, Fawlty. Where did you get it?
0: Samson's in the town.
2: Really? Well, was it expensive?
0: £12, I think.
2: Good. Oh. Japanese, was it?
0: Canadian, I think, Major.
2: I didn't know the Canadians was clever as that. My God.
0: He started early. Polly? What's that smell?
4: Flowers. I just got them from the garden.
0: Well, what are you stinking the place out with those for? What's happened to the plastic ones?
4: Being ironed.
0: Oh, will you answer that, please? I'm trying to put this up.
4: Fawlty Towers. Oh, hello, Mrs. Fawlty.
0: I'm doing it! I'm doing it now! Tell him I'm doing it now!
4: He says he's doing it now. How's the nail?
0: I wish it was this one. There, tell the tyrant queen her cardies are safe forever. Mr. Moose is up! It's done! Done.
4: It's off. It's done again. Did you use a war club?
0: Give it to me. Give it to me. Oh.
4: No, he just fell over Manuel, and he seems to have got himself jammed into the football chair. And the flowers have just fallen on him. No, everything else is fine. Well,
1: Mr. Fawlty, very kind to me. He only hit me once for making all these troubles. And I help him put moose up on wall. It fix very good.
5: Very good.
0: Right. Good.
5: He's good.
0: He's good. Well, go on, get back to your work.
5: Oh, yes, yes, yes.
0: £12. Good morning.
6: Good morning.
0: You know there's a fire drill in a few minutes, do you?
6: No, we didn't.
0: You hadn't read the notice?
6: No.
0: Right, well, when you hear the bell, if you'd be so kind as to get out for a few moments, we have to clear the building. Thank you so much.
4: Mr. Fawlty, you know it's nearly 12.
0: Yes.
4: Well, the fire drill.
0: Yes, I hadn't forgotten. You know, I just told somebody I can cope. I mean, you know what you're doing, do you?
4: Help get people out of the bedrooms upstairs.
0: While learning two Oriental languages, yes.
4: Mr. Fawlty?
0: Yes?
4: Who else is doing the upstairs?
0: Only you. It doesn't take a moment.
4: Yes, but I'm only here at meal times.
0: So?
4: Well, what happens if there's a fire when I'm not here? Who does the upstairs then?
0: Well, we'll worry about that when we come to it, shall we? What's the panic? There's always going to be an argument about everything. Hello, Fawlty Towers. Oh, what is it now? Can't you leave me in peace? Yes, yes, we're just going to have it. I haven't forgotten. Yes, I know I need the key. It's on the top of the... Well, where is it? Well, what you put it in there for? Nobody's going to steal it, are they? Yes, I know that you know, but I don't. Yes, I do now. Thank you so much. I mean, why has she got to complicate it? I put something down.
1: Mr. Fawlty, go into office to get...

0: from inside the safe.
1: Well, what she put that on? Oh, I might have got. Sorry, Major. Only the burglar alarm. Sorry.
2: What?
1: Sorry, Miss Tibbs.
2: What?
1: That was the burglar alarm. Fire drill's not for a couple of minutes. Sorry. Excuse me.
3: Miss Foley.
1: No. My wife left the. Excuse me.
2: Yeah.
1: Sorry, that wasn't the fire bell. Sorry, that was just the.
3: Oh, I thought there was a drill.
1: Yes, there is at 12 o'clock, but not yet.
3: But it is 12 o'clock.
1: Well, not quite. Thank you. Excuse me.
2: Yes.
3: Will I make it 12 o'clock?
1: I'm afraid that wasn't the.
3: What time do you make it, Major?
1: Look.
3: Burglar's about, I think.
1: Look, it doesn't matter what time he makes it. It hasn't started yet.
3: What?
1: It hasn't started yet.
2: But that was the bell, wasn't it?
1: No.
3: He means the drill hasn't started. Again.
4: What drill? We didn't hear a drill.
1: No. Look. That was the burglar alarm.
3: See? The burglar alarm.
1: Yes.
3: I'm a burglar. Evidently.
1: No, what's the matter with you all? It's perfectly simple. We have the fire drill when I ring the fire bell. That wasn't the fire bell, right?
4: Well, how are we supposed to know that wasn't the fire bell?
1: Because it doesn't sound like the fire bell. It didn't.
3: It did.
1: No, it didn't. The fire bell is a different... It's a semitone higher.
3: A semitone.
1: At least, anyway, the fire drill doesn't start till 12 o'clock.
4: It is 12 o'clock.
1: Well, it is now, but that's because we've been standing about arguing about it.
3: Look, how on earth can you expect us to tell which bell is which? We haven't heard them yet, have we?
1: You want to hear them? Right, suits me. Here's the burglar alarm.
5: Ought we to catch them first?
1: There aren't any.
5: Then why does the alarm keep going?
1: All right, got that? Right.
3: What's happening now?
1: Now, here's the fire bell, right? It's a completely different sound. Listen. Well, where are you going?
3: Well, there's a drill, isn't there?
1: No. This is so that you can hear the bell, so you know in a moment when I ring the bell. What are you doing? Will you come back?
2: I'm going outside.
1: No, just listen to it, you old fool. Listen to it.
6: Fire, everybody out.
1: No.
3: Will you shut up?
1: Will you shut up?
2: It's fire.
1: It's not fire. It's only bell. Where are you going? There isn't a drill yet. I'm just showing them what the bell sounds like. Now, will you go in there? Go help Chef.
6: Chef's not here.
1: Well, go and start the chip.
6: Chef's
1: yes. When bells go, I then stay. No fire, only practice. Tell him, Polly. Thank you, ladies and gentlemen. Thank you so much.
5: Perhaps they're upstairs.
1: What's happening now? Now. Well, now that's settled, we'll have the fire drill, which will commence in exactly 30 seconds from now. Thank you so much. What are you doing? I mean, are you just going to stand there?
4: Well, what do you suggest?
1: Well, couldn't money do? You go in the bar and a few in the dining room? I mean, use your imagination.
4: What?
1: Well, this is supposed to be a fire drill.
4: There's only a few seconds.
1: Right, well, stay where you are, because obviously if there was a fire, you'd all be standing down here like this in the lobby, wouldn't you? I mean, why we bother? We should let you all burn.
0: It's true what Mr. Fawlty say. To have guests in hotel is always big nuisance. But this day, I have my troubles too. I am working kitchen, like I've been told, to make oil hot for chips, when suddenly this little fire in saucepan. I hit fire with tea towel to put out. The towel catch fire too. It's nowhere nice. And more fire and bigger fire and more I try put out, more bigger it get. And hot. It's so hot, it set off alarm in lobby. And people think it's fire practice, so they all walk outside front door, and I run to Mr. Fawlty.
6: Fire!
1: No!
6: Yes!
1: Look, will you get back in there?
6: Yes, no.
1: Did you hear what I said?
6: No, but it's fire!
1: It's no fire, it's only drill!
6: It's fire! It's fire! It's fire!
0: But Mr. Fawlty no believe me. And he pushed me back in kitchen and locked door. And Polly shout to me through door.
2: No, listen, there's nothing, there is no fire!
0: And then Mr. Fawlty turn off bell. And they think everything is okay.
1: Well, I'll keep the fire department happy for another 6 months. And why me, Polly? Will you shut up?
7: Thank you, ladies and gentlemen. You can come back in now.
3: Oh,
1: that's
3: easy.
1: Shut up!
3: Mr.
1: Yes, it's an awful row. Yes, I know. It's right, I'll be okay. Thank you so much for poking your nose in.
0: And at last, Mr. Fawlty unlocked the door and he let me out. Oh, he saved my life. I love Mr. Fawlty, and I fall at his feet. There is much smoke from kitchen, and I am on smoke too. Now, Mr. Foldy, he understands what has happened, and he shut kitchen door. Quick, quick.
8: All right, ladies and gentlemen, could I have everyone down here in the lobby? Sorry to disturb you like this, but there is something that I think I ought to mention. I'm not quite sure how this has happened here at this hotel before, and I'm not quite sure how it's started now.
3: What is it?
8: Well, the point is, can I put it this way? Fire!
9: What?
8: Fire!
9: Fire!
8: Fire! Fire! Fire! Fire! Fire! Fire! Fire! Fire! Where's the key? Where is the key? I mean, would you believe it? The first time we've ever had a fire here in this hotel and somebody's lost the key! Somebody's napped in this place! Oh, thank you, God! Thank you so bloody much!
0: And he threw a typewriter at alarm bell to break glass.
8: Thank you!
0: Olé! It worked! And so now we have to put fire out. And all over hotel, we got things for to do this. Big red things, Mr. Foldy, he get one. But how it work?
8: Pull! Right, open the door!
0: So I pull, but I pull wrong thing. And foam go all over Mr. Foldy. And he jump in air, and he hit head hard on my saucepan. Oh, he no move. He's dead? But it's okay. He wake up again in bed, in hospital, with big bandage round head.
3: Well, thank you for coming to see me.
10: Oh, not at all. I was just...
3: How are you feeling?
10: The fire!
3: It's all...
10: Fire!
3: It's out. There's not much.
10: Oh my God! Where is it?
3: What are you doing?
10: Gotta get back.
3: Basil, will you get back into bed?
10: What is it now?
3: I'm going to call someone if you don't get back into bed.
10: Listen, Sybil, please. I'll handle this if you don't mind. Now, what sort of a room do you want?
3: Basil!
10: I can't stand around chattering all day. I've got to get back.
3: Basil, you are not well. The doctor says you've got concussion. You must rest.
10: I'll rest when I get to the hotel.
3: I've just spoken to Polly. They are managing perfectly.
10: Do you know what that fire extinguisher did? It exploded in my face. And what is the point of a fire extinguisher? It sits there for months, and when you actually have a fire, when you actually need a bloody thing, it blows your head off. I mean, what is happening to this country's bloody Wilson?
11: Now, what are you doing out of your bed?
10: I'm going home, thank you so much.
11: Yes, well, we'll let the doctor decide that now, shall we?
10: No, let's not.
11: Now, come along.
10: Don't touch me, I don't know where you've been. Yes, we must, mustn't we? My God, you're ugly, aren't you?
3: Basil?
10: Hmm?
3: I'll get the doctor.
10: You need a plastic surgeon, dear, not a doctor.
3: Get back into bed.
10: You do not realize that I'm needed at the hotel.
3: No, you're not. It's running beautifully without you.
10: Polly cannot cope.
3: Well, she can't fall over waiters or get herself jammed under desks or start burglar alarms or lock people in burning rooms or fire extinguishers straight in her own face. But I should think the hotel can do without that sort of coping for a couple of days. What do you think, Basil?
12: What?
10: Oh, hello, Doctor.
12: Out of bed, Mr. Fortin?
10: Sort of. Oh, there they are. Well, better get back into bed. Feels a little bit woozy.
12: You will for a time, Mr. Foldy. You will.
10: Yes, quite.
0: And Doctor hypnotized Mr. Foldy to go to sleep.
12: You should get as much rest as you can. As much rest as you can.
0: And everybody tiptoes out. But Mr. Foldy only pretend to sleep. He really wide awake. In meantime, at hotel, German peoples have arrived.
13: Gnädiges Fräulein, können Sie mir sagen, wann das Mittagessen serviert wird, bitte?
14: Um 1 Uhr. 5 Minuten.
13: Vielen Dank.
14: Bitteschön.
0: Germans go upstairs to rooms, and suddenly is Mr. Foldy, with little suitcase and big bandage still round head. He escaped from hospital, and he no look very well.
10: Manuel?
15: Oh, Mr. Foldy.
10: Ah, good evening.
15: Are you all right now?
10: Perfectly, thank you. Take this to the room, please, dear.
15: Are you sure you're all right?
10: Perfectly, thank you. Right as rain.
16: Fine, thank you, dear. You go and have a lie down.
17: Okay?
16: Ah, there you are. Will you take my case? Take it upstairs.
17: Okay.
16: Take it. Take it.
17: I go get Polly.
16: I've already had one. Take it. Take it now. God, the people I have to deal with.
18: Sprechen Sie Deutsch?
16: I beg your pardon?
18: Entschuldigen Sie bitte. Können Sie Deutsch sprechen?
16: I'm sorry, could you say it again?
19: You speak German?
16: Oh, German! I'm sorry, I thought there was something wrong with you. Oh, of course! The Germans!
19: You speak German?
16: Well, a little, I get by.
19: Ein bisschen.
18: Ah, wir wollen ein Auto mieten.
16: Well, why not?
18: Bitte.
16: Yes, a little bit tricky. Would you mind saying it again?
19: Please.
16: Could you repeat? Amplify? You know, yes, yes?
18: Ja.
16: Ja, yes, well, we'll come back to that.
18: Wollen?
16: Wollen. Voluntary?
18: Ein Auto mieten.
16: Auto? Oh, I see. You're volunteering to go out to get some meat. Not necessary. We have meat here. We have meat here in the building. Ah, Polly, just explaining about the meat.
20: Oh, we weren't expecting you.
16: Oh, weren't you? They're Germans. Don't mention the war.
20: I see. Well, Mrs. Forty said you were going to have a rest for a couple of days, you know, in the hospital.
16: Idle hands get in the way of the devil's work, Forty. Now...
20: Right, well, why don't you go and have a lie down and I can deal with this?
16: Yes, yes, good idea. Good idea, Elsie. Yes, bit of a headache, don't you know?
15: We don't think you're well, Mr. Forty.
16: Well, perhaps not, but I'll live longer than you.
15: You must have hurt yourself.
16: My dear woman, a blow on the head like that is worth two in the bush.
15: Oh, no. But it was a nasty knock.
16: Would you like one? Next, please.
21: Polly, are these Germans too?
20: Oh, yes, but I can do it.
21: Right, right. Here's the plan. I'll stand there and ask them if they want something to drink before the war. Before their lunch. Don't mention the war.
22: Can we help you?
16: Are you speaking English?
22: Of course.
16: Ah, wonderful, wunderbar. Ah, please allow me to introduce myself. I am the owner of 40 Towers. And may I welcome your war? Your war? You war? You war? You war? And hope that your stay will be a happy one. Now, would you like to eat first, or would you like a drink before the war? Meaning that our trespasses will be tied up with piano wire. Sorry, sorry. Got such a shrapnel on the wall. Korean, oh, sorry, Korean.
22: Thank you, we will eat now.
16: Oh, good, please, do allow me. May I say how pleased we are to have some Europeans here now that we are on the continent? I didn't vote for it myself, quite honestly, but now that we're in, I'm determined to make it work, so I'd like to welcome you all to Britain. The place is grilled, but that doesn't matter, there's life in the old thing yet. No, wait a moment, got a bit confused there. Oh, yes, the place is grilled. In fact, the whole room's a bit warm, isn't it? I'll open the window, have a look. And the veal chop is done with rosemary. Funny, thought you'd gone to Canada. And it's delicious and nutritious. In fact, it's really good. Really good.
22: Real is good.
16: Yes, doesn't matter, never mind.
23: May we have two eggs mayonnaise?
16: Certainly, why not indeed? We are all friends now, eh?
22: A prawn cocktail.
16: All in the market together. Old differences forgotten, and no need at all to mention the war. Sorry, sorry. What is it
22: going? The prawn cocktail.
16: Oh, prawn, that was it. When you said prawn, I thought you said war. Oh, the war. Oh, yes, completely slipped my mind. Yes, I've forgotten all about it. Himmler and all that. Oh, yes, completely forgotten it. Just like that. Sorry, what was it again?
22: A prawn cocktail.
16: Oh, yes, Eva prawn, yes. First, and girls, too. I can't remember at all.
23: And I'm pickled Hank.
16: Hermann Göring, yes, yes, and von Ribbentrop, there was another one.
22: And four cold meat salads, please.
16: Certainly. Well, I'll just get your hors d'oeuvres. Hors d'oeuvres, which must be obeyed at all times without question. Sorry.
20: Will you please call your wife immediately?
16: Sybil! She's in the hospital, you silly girl!
20: Yes, call her there.
16: I can't. I've got too much to do. Listen, don't mention the war. I mentioned it once, but I think I got away with it all right. So, it's all forgotten now, and let's hear no more about it. So that's two egg mayonnaise, a prawn Goebbels, a Hermann Göring, and four colded salads. No, wait a minute. I got a bit confused here. Sorry, I got a bit confused because everyone keeps mentioning the war. So could you... What's the matter?
22: It's all right.
16: Is there something wrong?
22: Will you stop talking about the war?
16: Me? You started it?
22: We did not start it.
16: Yes, you did. You invaded Poland. Yeah. Yeah. Yeah. This will cheer you up. You'll like this
21: one. There's this woman. She's completely stupid. She can never remember anything. And her husband's in a bomber over Berlin. She'll love it.
22: Leave her alone.
21: No, this is a street. I mean, I've never seen anyone not laugh at
22: her. Go away!
21: Look, she'll love it. She's German. Okay, watch. Who's this thing? Strike you! I'll do the funny walk. Trying to cheer her up, you stupid crouch! Funny? Not funny? You're joking!
22: It's not funny for her, not for us, not for any German people.
21: You have absolutely no sense of humour, do you?
22: This is not funny!
21: Who won the bloody war anyway?
0: But by this time, doctors arrive from hospital.
12: Mr. Forty, you'll be all right. Come with me.
21: Fine.
0: But Mr. Fawlty no want to go back there. So he ran away, and they after him, and chase him around lobby. And he stand right under moose on wall when it fall on him. And he knocked out again.

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1: 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Episode 1, Beds in the East Are Soft.
2: I don't think much of this new bread.
3: It's granary, Daddy.
2: But it's got splinters in it. It's like eating gravel. Oh, almost broke my few remaining teeth on the blooming stuff.
3: Alison says we must have roughage.
2: I've lived 84 years without roughage, and I won't have it forced on me now.
3: It's to keep us regular.
2: I know. She comes waltzing in and demands to know whether I've done my business. Chap doesn't want to be harangued about his bowels first thing in the morning.
3: Well, quite.
2: Tell her if she doesn't give it a rest, I shall come upstairs and crap in her handbag. That'll shut her up.
3: Yes, I think perhaps it would. Now, listen, Daddy. Mr. Mullet's coming today to start work on the hard standing.
2: The what?
3: The hard standing. Parking place thing in the front garden.
2: Oh, I don't like the sound of that. Hard standing.
3: How are you getting on with the crossword today, Daddy?
2: No, I haven't started it yet. Oh, here, pass me the paper then.
3: What's wrong?
2: Damn shoulder. It's that blasted mattress Addison foisted on me last week.
3: The orthopedic one?
2: Oh, yes, it's like sleeping on blinking concrete.
3: But, Daddy, your old mattress did have a certain soup-bone quality, admit it. It reminded me of the Ngorongoro crater.
2: I won't hear a word against my old mattress. Many a blissful night's sleep I've had curled up on it. Oh, this new thing's an abomination. I've half a mind to put a match to it.
3: Look, I'll see if I can get a softer one for you. In fact, I know. My mattress is a bit too soft. We could just swap them over.
2: Oh, brilliant. Well done, my dear. We mustn't let Addison know, though. She went out and bought me this hard bastard specially. Made a big song and dance about it. I wouldn't like to hurt her feelings.
3: I know. She means well.
2: I sometimes think she needs a man in her life. Not like you, my dear.
3: God, no. I have hopes of Bernard, though, you know.
2: Well, what? Have you got a soft spot for Bernard?
3: No, not for me. For Alison. I think she fancies him on the quiet.
2: Let's ask him over, then. And his mother, too. I knew her during the war, of course. Hilda. Haven't seen her for, over 50 years. Not since Bernard was a baby.
3: Almost impossible to imagine Bernard as a baby. It's a challenging concept. Rather like a baby crocodile. Well, I must slip up and give Alison a hand cleaning up the breakfast. One of the guests was a bit of a trial this morning.
2: Oh, shoot the bastards.
3: Well, obviously. But first we have to get them to pay the bills. Now, don't forget, Daddy. Mr. Mullet will be arriving any minute. In fact, he can give us a hand to swap the mattresses over with that nephew of his, Jason.
2: Wow, Jason, Planet of the Apes.
3: Yes, it'll be easy peasy, you'll see. Alison's going to be out all day, some gardening course or other. By the time she gets home, the mattresses will be swapped round and she'll never be any the wiser.
2: Bingo! You are a treasure, Maud. You should have been a boy. There's no justice.
3: We've got to go, Danny. She goes ever since Thursday if I don't give her a hand.
2: St. Bernadette's surname, 8 letters.
3: Subiru?
2: I thought that was a pickup truck.
4: I don't think I'll go on that course today, after all. Soft wood cuttings.
3: But you've been looking forward to it.
4: I've got a splitting headache. That wretched woman fussing over her boiled egg this morning. Too hard. Indeed.
3: Oh, forget about her. In any case, no one over 50 should wear lipstick at breakfast.
4: Oh, Maud, stop throwing those knives about. My head's killing me. Oh,
3: sorry. Look, my advice is go off on that gardening course. Loads of fresh air, lovely plants, handsome chaps like what's-his-name on the telly, Dan Thingy with the dark Byronic curls. You'll soon feel better.
4: No, I can't face it. I'm going for a lie down. Where's my fever, dear? I'll lie down with my bedroom window open and listen to the birds. Oh, what on earth is that?
3: I suspected that we missed a mullet skip being delivered.
4: Oh, damn and blast. Sometimes the whole world seems to be against me. I never wanted the blinking hard standing in the first place.
3: Oh, come on, don't be silly. You've never been terribly interested in the front garden anyway.
4: I have. I love the front garden.
3: You said Laburnum was a dated old cliché.
4: Oh, God, that'll be Mr. Mullet. I can't face it. You go and deal with this.
3: Okay, okay. But just remember, we've got to have off-street parking if we're going to compete with Linda Woodruff or San Gimignano.
4: San Gimignano. Stupid name for a B&B.
5: Good morning, Mr. Mullet. How's tricks?
6: Oh, fine, miss, fine.
5: Ready to get to grips with my hard standing?
6: Oh, blast, yes, miss. Jason will be arriving in a minute with a huge chainsaw. Oh. Look, then we'll get started on it. Now, what do you want us to do with these trees and bushes, like?
5: Whip them out as discreetly as possible.
4: Stop! Don't touch anything.
5: Oh, dear, that's torn it. I think I'll go and put the kettle on.
6: Oh, that's the ticket, my darling. I'll just wet me whistle and then I'll get on to Bedford's about the hardcore.
4: What's happening? Where are you going, Maud?
5: Won't be a minute. I'm just going to put the kettle on.
4: Mr. Mullet, don't touch that bush.
6: Oh.
4: That's Daphne Odora Aureo Marginata.
6: Well, what would you like me to do with it, miss?
4: I suppose I'll have to move it. You will have to dig it up, with as big a root ball as possible, and wrap it in some sacking.
6: Sacking?
4: Oh, no, wait. I'll have to water it first. Should be rainwater, really, but my rainwater butt is absolutely stinking. I'll have to replant it in the back garden. It's completely the wrong time of year, of course, and I've got a feeling Daphne's resent root disturbance. Go and look it up in the RHS encyclopedia.
6: Have you got a bit of sacking for me then, miss, or would you like me to go and get some?
4: I think I've seen some lying about somewhere.
6: Right.
4: Mr. Mullet wants sacking.
3: Oh, I think that's a little harsh.
4: No, he's going to try and save my bush.
3: What bush?
4: Daphne Aureo Marginata. Have you ever smelt my Daphne in the spring, Maud?
3: I don't think I have.
4: Oh, it's divine. Spicy.
3: Daphne Aureo Marginata. Any relation of Camilla Parker Bowles?
4: Don't be silly, Maud. Haven't we got some sacking? I'm sure I've seen some somewhere.
3: Yes, where was it? I know, it's downstairs in Daddy's flat by the garden door. He had that sack of peanuts for the birds.
4: That's right. Brilliant, brilliant.
3: Jason's chainsaw, I think. You did say they could cut down the laburnum.
4: Oh, my God, I can't bear it.
3: You said laburnum was vulgar and poisonous.
4: No, Maud. We were talking about Linda Woodruff at San Gimignano. She's got three laburnums in her front garden. I said Linda was vulgar and poisonous. Oh, my God! Jason! Don't touch my Daphne!
2: Mullet, how are you?
6: Oh, very well, thank you, sir. And how are you keeping, Mr. Barnett?
2: Oh, not brilliant, I'm afraid.
6: Oh.
2: My daughter, Alison, the one with the nose, she's forced an orthopedic mattress on me.
6: She never has.
2: I'm afraid so, willy-nilly, and it's like sleeping on concrete. Oh. Yeah, come on, give it a try.
6: Oh, well, sir, I'm not sure.
2: Come on, it won't take a minute. I just want your opinion as a man of the world. Coming plan, you see, a secret agenda.
6: Oh, right you are then, Mr. Butler. I'll just take my boots off.
2: Well, this way.
6: Right, yeah. Oh,
2: here we are. Oh, mind the chamber pot.
6: Sorry.
2: Don't worry. Damn things always getting in the way.
6: I could lay my hands on a nice commode if you think it might.
2: No blasted commode. I'm not a blinking invalid. Now, have a lie down and tell me what you think.
6: Right, sir. Wow. It certainly firm, sir.
2: Firm, man? It's rock hard. Just shove up, will you? Let me have a go.
6: Right, you have. I'll just...
2: Oh, blast! blasted thing. It's like granite.
7: Well, I've got to agree, it's hard, sir. So, what's your secret agenda?
2: I wish you wouldn't shout in through the window like that, Alison.
4: What on earth is going on?
7: Your father just asked me to have a look at his...
2: Shut up, Mullet. He came over queer for a moment, that's all. A little faint. So, naturally, I told him to lie down.
4: And what about you? You don't feel faint, I hope, Daddy.
2: No. I just lay down to put him at his ease.
4: Are you sure you're all right? I've heard there's a bug going around.
2: No, blasted. I'm tickety-boo.
7: Anyway, I feel much better now, thanks, miss. It must have been the fumes from Jason's chainsaw. I think I'll get to grips with that bush of yours.
4: All right, but be gentle. We must make the transition as easy as possible. Daddy, have you finished with your nuts?
2: What nuts?
4: That sack of peanuts for the birds.
2: Ah, yes. Well, we should get some more, you know.
4: Would you mind giving me the sack?
2: The sack?
4: The sack they came in. I need some sacking to go round the roots of my Daphne to transport it to the back garden. Oh, Mr. Mullet?
7: Yes?
4: Would Jason mind digging me a big hole?
7: Oh, blast no, miss. You just show us where, and Jason will get cracking.
8: Hello, Abbeyfield Guest House.
9: Maud, it's Bernard. How are you?
8: Oh, fine, thanks, Bernard. How are you?
9: Oh, not too bad, thanks. Although, I've just discovered I've got damp and decay under my dado.
8: Oh, dear. That's bad luck.
9: Yes, it'll all have to be stripped off and replastered. I was wondering if I could possibly book my mother in for a few days whilst we have the work done.
8: Your mother?
9: Yes.
8: To stay here with us, you mean? What a good idea. When would that be, exactly?
9: The week after next.
8: Well, we haven't got a ground floor room, you know. Could she manage the stairs?
9: I think so. She's quite nimble for an octogenarian. She was still line dancing at 78, you know.
8: Really? What an inspiration.
9: Yes. So, I was wondering, might it be possible for me to drop by and do a recce, as it were? Look at the rooms? I'll be coming over your way later on this morning. In a few minutes, in fact, if it's not inconvenient.
8: Of course. We'd be delighted to see you. Mr. Mullet's landscaping our front garden at the moment, so chaos reigns, I'm afraid. Try parking by the charity shop.
9: Fine. See you in about half an hour, then.
8: Tickety-boo.
4: Daphne. Citrus. Oh, sounds painful. Dahlia. Frightfully common. Ah, Daphne. Good heavens, I dare, there's so many. Daphne Bellua, Jacqueline Postil, Daphne Blagayana, Daphne Gnidium, Daphne Odora Oreo Marginata. All resent transplanting. Oh, hell, that's all I need. A resentful evergreen in the back garden glowering at me for years.
2: Well, through here, Mullet.
4: Daddy?
2: It's Maud's
4: room. Doing up here. Whatever next? Daddy? Why are you going into Maud's room?
7: He wanted to show me.
2: In the view. This used to be my bedroom. In the old days.
7: Very nice, too. No fitted wardrobes, though, if you don't mind my saying so. They do a nice range in do-it-all. I could whip a couple in here in no time.
4: No. Maud never uses the wardrobe anyway. As you can see, she just throws everything down on the floor.
2: I think I'll just sit down on Maud's bed for a minute.
4: Terrible soft mattress, just like your old one. I'm surprised Maud isn't crippled with arthritis. We'll have to replace it one of these days.
2: Oh, lovely.
4: Don't get too comfortable there, Daddy. You might do untold damage to your vertebrae.
7: I slipped a disc once at a wedding in Charteris. Too much leapfrog milk. Was flat on my back for 6 weeks. Ah, happy days.
4: So, Daddy brought you up here to see the view, Mr. Mullet? That's rather odd. My bedroom's the one with the view. Maud's just looks out onto the back of the charity shop.
2: Oh, yes, it's your bedroom I was thinking of, my dear. Oh, never mind. I feel quite sleepy now.
4: Oh, where's that? The Smiths said they wouldn't be arriving till 4, and the Perkinses have gone out on an all-day pilgrimage to Walsingham. Maud!
10: Okay, I'll get it. Oh, hello, Bernard. How are you?
11: How are you, Maud?
4: It's Bernard. Heck! Quick, where's my lipstick? Excuse me a moment, Mr. Mallard.
7: So this is the mattress you're thinking of moving, is it, sir?
2: Oh, yes, yes. Oh, lovely. Yeah, it'll have to be when she's out, though, or my name will be mad.
7: Oh, right, yeah, sir. Well, I'll just get back downstairs now. See how Jason's getting on with that young lady's home.
8: Look, Bernard, before Alison comes down, I must just ask you, could you do me a favour?
11: Oh, certainly, Maud. Happy to oblige. Oh,
8: thank you so much. Look, we need to get Alison out of the house for a bit.
11: Oh.
8: We want to swap my mattress for Daddy's, because his is too hard. Mm-hmm. But she bought it for him as a special present recently, so we don't want to hurt her feelings.
11: Ah, I see. Yeah. That accounts for the slight touch of cloak and dagger.
8: Yes. Look, would you mind asking her to go to the garden centre with you or something?
11: Mm, certainly. Ah.
4: Good morning,
11: Alison.
4: Good morning, Bernard. How are you? And how's your mother?
11: Oh, excellent, thank you. Very well indeed.
4: So, would you like a cup of tea? I'm so sorry. I haven't got last month's receipts in order for you yet.
11: Oh, no need. No need. And I won't have any tea, thank you. I just called round to discuss the possibility of my mother staying here for a few days in a fortnight's time, whilst I have some damp proofing done.
4: Your mother stay here? Mm. But how delightful. We'd be honoured, wouldn't we, Maud?
10: Oh, yes. Be terrific.
4: We must just check the bookings book and make sure.
10: Well, I'm sure Swallows is free.
11: So I just popped by to check that your stairs weren't too steep.
4: Oh, I hope they're not.
11: No, I've never really taken much notice of your stairs before, but they're nice and wide, and you've got a lovely handrail.
4: Oh, thank you, Bernard.
10: Yeah, well, Bern was saying he'd also like to pick your brains, Alison, about gardening, actually.
4: Oh, gardening? Yeah. Of course, Bernard, nothing would give me greater pleasure. I didn't think you were interested.
11: Well, gardening's beginning to grow on me. I was just on my way to the garden centre, as a matter of fact. And I wondered if you could possibly come along and give me some advice. I think I might permit myself a pot of something on my patio this year.
4: Certainly. You can hold the fort here, can't you, Maud?
10: Oh, God, yes. Make a day of it if you like. We'll be fine.
7: Just to say, Jason's dug you a massive great hole out the back, miss.
4: Oh, good. I'll get a new Daphne Oreo Marginata at the garden centre. Don't bother to try and replant the old one, Mr. Mullet. Hey. You can just throw it in the skip with the laburnum.
7: Oh, right you are, miss. I'll tell Jason to crack on with his chainsaw, then.
4: I might even see if they've got a different Daphne. Daphne Bulua Jekyllin Postil, perhaps. It's received the RHS Award of Garden Merit, apparently.
11: I've parked on the forecourt of the Congregational Church.
10: Well, don't forget, Bernard, it won't be long till you'll be able to park on our hard standing.
11: Mmm, that will be a treat.
4: Oh, look at that wonderful euphorbia, Bernard. Do you like euphorbia?
11: I'm not sure. I think I read somewhere that they have irritating sap.
4: Ah, yes, I believe you're right. They do have a marvellous architectural quality, though, don't they?
11: I developed a very nasty rash once as a result of a close encounter with a mallow, and it left me a bit wary about physical contact with plants.
4: Oh, but one can get so much pleasure from brushing against a scented leaf geranium or caressing a basil leaf. Have you ever pinched out tomatoes, Bernard?
11: I can't say I have, although I do select the on-the-vine kind when I'm at the supermarket.
4: It's wonderful, the smell of tomato leaves on one's fingers. Gardening can be quite a sensuous experience, you know.
11: Oh, well, I do have a great deal of time for that Charlie Dimmock.
4: Do you really, Bernard? You surprise me.
11: Oh, yes, the way she tosses her hair about. I find it mildly unsettling.
4: Good grief. I'd never have thought it. Mind you, those television gardeners are becoming more and more charismatic, aren't they? There's something rather magnetic about Alan Titchmarsh. I like the way his eyes don't quite match. I find that quite sexy.
11: Do they have toilets here?
4: Oh, yes, I think their lavatory's over by the cafe. Would you care for a cup of tea, Bernard, or a hot chocolate before we go?
11: I don't think so, thank you, Alison. I wouldn't want to spoil my lunch.
4: You never know. Charlie Dimmock might be there, doing a book signing or something.
11: I think that's a bit unlikely. Anyway, you've kindly advised me as to the right kind of petunias, and you've selected your Daphne, so perhaps we should be thinking about calling it a day.
4: Oh, I suppose so. I could live in the garden centre. Such a shame their range of Daphnes was so limited. I believe there's a specialist Daphne nursery in Cornwall. It would be lovely to go there, wouldn't it? Do you like Cornwall, Bernard?
11: Not really. I once had a terrible attack of colic on Bodmin Moor.
4: Oh, dear.
11: Yes. I usually have a bottle of milk of magnesia in my glove compartment, but foolishly I'd left it on the table back at the little chef. I had to stop the car and walk about in a field. I was doubled up behind a hawthorn hedge for half an hour. I've never felt quite the same about Cornwall since.
4: Understandable.
8: There you are, Daddy. A nice soft mattress, just how you like it. Thanks so much, Mr. Mullet. And Jason.
7: Happy to be of service, miss. You can go and get the hardcore now, Jason.
8: Good God. Look at those stains. Isn't it odd how mattresses seem to acquire stains, even though one has absolutely no memory of any catastrophic events which could have caused them?
7: They do a very nice range of mattress protectors these days, miss. I'm sure I could lay my hands on some at a discount if you were interested.
8: Well, it's a bit late for this mattress, I'm afraid. It reminds me of that speech by Churchill. I have nothing to offer but blood, toil, tears, and sweat.
2: I don't want a blasted mattress protector anyway. I'm not incontinent yet.
7: No, of course not. Me and Eileen's got a mattress protector ourselves, as a matter of fact. She's very particular about her bed, is my missus. Maybe you'd like one for your mattress upstairs, miss, being as it's more or less brand new one, like.
8: No, thank you, Mr. Mullet. It'll be fine. But if we ever do change our minds, or indeed our sheets, we'll let you know. Oh, my God, that fern. I must be, sorry.
7: Fine figure of a woman, your Maud, Mr. Butler. To tell you the truth, I've always admired her from afar, in a manner of speaking. She's got a lovely set of manners on her, and she's good for a laugh, too. I tell you, I could have been proper smitten with her if I hadn't have been already shacked up with my old Eileen.
2: Oh, it was a rest with your mullet, old boy. I'm trying to have a kip.
11: I hope you can get your Daphne into my boot, Alison.
4: I think it'll be all right.
11: Oh, I've often wished I had a hatchback.
4: Have you ever thought about a Volvo?
11: I don't think so, really. They're terrible gas guzzlers, you know.
4: Right. I think that's very nice up there. Sort of smuggling up to your petunias.
11: Yes. I do hope Mother approves of those petunias. I'm afraid she might prefer flowers to be big and double rather than single and small.
4: Oh, single and small is much more elegant, Bernard. You must try and educate her.
11: This is quite a pleasant car park, isn't it?
4: Is it? Oh, I suppose so.
11: Parking's so important these days. It was a brilliant idea of Maud's to turn your front garden into a hard standing.
4: Really?
11: Oh, yes. There's nothing like assured on-site parking. But then Maud sees straight to the heart of things, doesn't she?
4: She certainly knows nothing about gardening.
11: Ah, but think what she does know. A degree in engineering, most unusual in a woman.
4: She was always the tomboy.
11: I must ask her one day to tell me about her time in Africa. I'm sure she has some fascinating stories.
4: She's terribly untidy, though.
11: But that in itself is somehow rather endearing, I feel. Sometimes I think I'm trapped in my own methodical routines and long for someone to rip down my flowcharts and teach me how to rumba.
4: Do you really, Bernard?
11: Someone like Maud, perhaps.
4: Maud's manner may be carefree and attractive, Bernard, but I can assure you that living with that kind of disorder is a complete nightmare. You have absolutely no idea.
8: Right you are. 14th to the 21st. Excellent. We look forward to it. Thanks very much. It's from Mrs. Radcliffe. 14th to 21st. I have to remember to put that in the book when I signed it. Hello. How's the garden centre? Did you educate Bernard in the horticultural arts, Alison?
4: I did my best, but I'm not quite sure if gardening is what Bernard really wants.
11: Pleasant enough expedition, but I'm not sure my fingers are quite green enough. And did you have a useful and productive time while we were out?
8: Oh, terrifically useful and productive. Thank you. Yes, I even took a booking for a whole week.
4: Oh, good.
8: Alison, where's the bookings book? I couldn't find it.
4: It's up on this shelf, where it always is.
8: Oh, right. So it is. Tidy up. Yes, I'll just put Mr. and Mrs. Radcliffe in. Mr. and Mrs. Radcliffe, 14 to 21st. There, done.
4: When was it your mother would be coming to stay, Bernard?
11: Oh, the week after next, if it's convenient.
4: Oh, wait. The week after next is the 14th to the 21st. Maud!
8: What?
4: You nitwit! You've double booked us.
8: Oh, no.
4: That was Bernard's mother's room you offered to the Radcliffe.
11: Oh, don't worry. I'm sure I can find somewhere else for Mother. San Gimignano, perhaps.
4: Oh, I wouldn't hear of it. Linda Woodruff has poly cotton sheets. Ours are 100% Egyptian cotton. Your mother must stay with us, Bernard, as our guest, naturally, in acknowledgement of all your kindness to us.
11: How kind. But how will you manage?
8: Oh, she can have my room and Alison and I can share.
4: I'm afraid your mother would have to share our bathroom, Bernard, if she wouldn't mind.
11: Oh, no, I'm sure she wouldn't mind. She urinates fairly infrequently, really, for an octogenarian.
4: You'll have to tidy up your room, Maud.
8: Of course I'll tidy it up. It'll be immaculate. And there's a lovely armchair in there. She can sit by the window and do her tapestry.
11: Thank you, Maud. How thoughtful.
4: Oh, we'll spare no efforts to make her comfortable, Bernard. And of course she'll have a great time reminiscing with Daddy about the past. Oh, there's just one thing, though, Maud.
8: What?
4: We'll have to get rid of that awful old mattress of yours and get a nice new orthopedic one, like the one I bought for Daddy last week.
11: Oh.

0: Alison and Maud was written by Sue Lim. The cast was Denise Coffey as Alison, Miriam Margolyes as Maud, Joss Ackland as Father, Chris Emmett as Mullet, and Jeffrey Whitehead as Bernard. The producer was Jonathan James Moore.
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0: Will you have the polo, dear Liza, dear Liza? Will you have the polo, dear Liza, polo?
1: How very kind of you, dear Henry. I most certainly will. I'll have three or four or maybe more.
0: But you take me old tube.
1: Because they happen to be my tube of polo, dear Henry. Have one. Mm.
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0: Two Doors Down by Annie McCartney. 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
1: Thursday, number 29 again. I told Miss Black I'd give her a couple of extra hours today. She's got herself into a tizzy about this blooming dinner party for Sean Rafferty. We've had so many lists we're going daft. Guests, food, drinks, menus, the Last Supper wouldn't be in it. I'm saying nothing. Ach, to be honest, I like coming here anyway, now that Fintan's back for the opera. I can't get over winning that trip to Greece. Me, that's never won a thing in my life. Maybe my luck's changed. I should start doing the lottery.
2: Oh, hello. It's only me.
3: What good timing, Sally. I've just put the kettle on.
2: Oh, Fintan. Is Miss Black out?
3: No, Edith's upstairs. She's making another list.
2: Oh, God. I don't know how much more of this I can stick. What about old Gingerbop? Is he here?
3: He hasn't been out of his room today. He's in a huff about I'm sure you're leaving. Oh. I don't think you're in his good books either.
2: I'll survive. Oh, did the caterer woman leave in the menus?
3: Yes, but Edith feels the price is too high. She's thinking of doing the cooking herself.
2: Oh, in the name of God, Fintan, you'll have to stop her. If you want to stay friends with Sean Rafferty, she's the worst cook than Saffron.
3: I know. I'm thinking of offering to do it myself. I enjoy cooking.
2: Still, it's a lot of people for a meal. Is it 14?
3: At the last count.
2: Oh, why is she so keen to have that many people?
3: To impress Sean. Oh. Anyway, if I was to cook, I don't suppose you could give me a hand.
2: I'm a very plain cook.
3: I bet you're a good cook, Sally. I'm not exactly a gourmet myself.
2: Well, I'm great at taking orders, Meg, and I could organise the kitchen, I suppose.
3: Is that a yes?
2: Oh, I suppose it is. But only if she stays out of the way.
3: Done. We'll offer ourselves for hire then, okay? Now, what about a cup of tea?
2: Oh, great.

0: Sammy, how lovely you came. We need to get all the silver ready. I can see the table now. Silver gleaming, white napkins stiff, crystal sparkling in the candlelight. We'll aim for perfection.
1: We'll aim. There's only one of me, and I've only a few hours.
0: Then what good news, Sally, about your wind, I mean?
2: Oh.
0: Crete, an island full of culture and history. Theseus and the Minotaur. Have you decided who to take with you?
2: Oh, no, not yet, Miss Blair.
0: Someone with the love of Greek mythology. Someone with a feel for the history of the country and its ancient civilization.
3: Oh, yes.
0: Someone who could help you bond with the more enticing aspects of the culture.
2: Oh, I reckon not, Miss Black. I'll bear that in mind. Look, I better get started in the next room, all right?
0: You know, Fintan, Sean is probably used to the best of everything.
3: I don't know him that well, Edith, but he doesn't strike me as the fussy type.
0: I'm hoping Tony can persuade the minister to come. Tony's very high up in the civil service, you know.
3: Why would you want to ask the minister?
0: Well, I'm sure Sean would like to meet him. And I thought perhaps Victor could read his poems to him. It worked well with the last chap. Besides, I know this one's very keen on the Ulster Scots thing. He's a Burns night in January.
3: Oh, did you go?
0: It was the first year. Expect the guest list will be sorted out by next year. I think he's hoping it'll be an annual event.
3: I see.
0: I thought perhaps a little musical interlude after dinner.
3: I suppose that might be nice. What had you in mind?
0: Simon, the little McNamara boy, plays the trumpet.
3: Oh,
0: and that Nelson child plays the piano. Yeah.
4: Oh, no, I'd say, Miss Black, it's after.
0: Oh. Simon! Simon! Layla! Can you come in here, please?
5: Yes, Miss Black. Hi, Simon.
6: Hello, Miss Black.
0: Simon, how are your trumpet lessons progressing?
5: Very well, Miss Black. Iris, that's my teacher, says she's almost sure I have perfect pitch, which of course is jolly useful, but it's extremely unlikely. Very few people actually do. Mozart did, of course.
0: Well, I have a very famous man coming to my house next week. And if you were a good boy, I was maybe going to let you play for him.
5: That's extremely nice of you, Miss Black. But I may be restricting public performances for now. I'm working on a new act.
3: What is it, Simon?
5: I was forming a boy band, actually. But I've decided to go solo first. It'll save me the bother of having to leave them when they're famous. Anna is my manager, and Layla's her assistant. They take care of all my bookings.
6: Yes, I'll check the diary if you like. When was it?
0: Wednesday next.
5: Can I get back to you on that, Miss Black? About the fee and all?
0: Oh, what fee? Simon, tell your mother I'll drop up later.
5: Okay, come on, Anna, Layla. Bye, Sally. Bye, Sally.
3: Well, Edith, I think we should book him now before the diary fills.
0: What a bizarre child. I think teaching them at home was not one of Saffron's better ideas. Well, I'll see you later. I'm late for my extramural lesson.

0: Can we not just have one night a week when we sit at the table and pretend to be civilised?
1: You sound like Miss Black.
0: She's hiring caterers.
2: Oh, she'd need to. She's the worst cook I know.
1: And she asked me and Rory to be the waiters. Lucky he had to go back to college. How am I going to get out of it?
2: Rory and I.
1: Well, she asked you too, Dad.
2: Not very funny, Evie. Are you doing it?
1: Hardly. She said she'd pay us £1 an hour. That's slave labour.
2: It would be better than sitting on your arse here earning nothing. The health.
3: Victor's completely fobbed her off with some implausible story about a delivery mix-up.
2: She's just a doting old bat, completely blind to his flaws.
0: No, don't sit on the fence, Tony. This driver now, quick, hide the leftovers.
4: Can I come in? I thought I'd nip out for a few minutes. Saffron's putting Posy to bed.
2: A drink?
4: Ah, yeah, what's that you're having, Fintan? Italian beer? I'll try one of those, yeah. Cheers. We had Edith in earlier. She wants Simon to play the trumpet for Sean Rafferty and that fella from the NIO.
2: Look, she'll be lucky to get anyone from the Northern Ireland office. What possible reason would he have to come to Edith for dinner? He doesn't even know her. This is all her attempt to impress Sean.
4: Well, her culinary talents are obviously not widely known. The food will probably poison him. Have you ever tried her beetroot soup?
3: Well, actually, Sally and I are doing the catering.
0: How did she talk you into that?
3: I offered, actually. I enjoy cooking. I'm doing a large bœuf bourguignon. Miss Black will do a simple starter.
4: Bœuf bourguignon? Well, that sounds really good.
0: Saffron won't like it.
4: Well, I know that, but Saffron needs to take it easy.
3: Would you be requiring a vegetarian meal, Trevor?
4: Oh, no, not at all. No, I wouldn't push you to that trouble.
3: No, that's very thoughtful of you, Trevor.
4: Not at all, Fintan.
3: I've heard from Sally that you make marvellous puddings, Claire.
0: Me?
2: Not often enough.
4: Oh, Claire makes fabulous puddings. They are true works of art, Claire. And I love that chocolate truffle delight. Oh, that was our pudding.
0: I gather a pudding would be gratefully accepted.
3: Yes, please. But perhaps you could suggest it to her. She's thinking of making sherry trifle. Apparently it's in again.
2: No, please. The last one she made was full of stale cake and lumpy custard. Claire will offer, won't you, darling?

0: Edith!
1: Oh, Claire.
0: I'm afraid Tony has just rung to say that the minister can't make it. Some high-powered meeting, I'm afraid. I'm sure he's disappointed.
1: Downing Street?
0: Oh, at the very least.
1: Oh, what a pity. I wanted some interesting guests for Sean. I've asked my bridge group. I don't suppose you could give me Fidelma Fitzgibbon's number.
0: Fidelma Fitzgibbon?
1: Yes. Now, we seem to hit it off so well at your talk. And she is the visiting professor of Irish studies, Claire.
0: I know, Edith. I work with her.
1: Oh, I'm sure she'd love to meet Sean and Finton.
0: Well, you can reach her through the university switchboard. I have to go. I'll make the pudding tomorrow.
1: Oh, you are kind. So good of you to offer. My sherry trifle can wait for another time. Oh, it's shaping up to be a super easy.
0: Bye, Claire.
2: Bye.
1: Lips now. Check our lists. Right. You'll go to the butcher's for the beef, and I'll get everything we need for the starter. Claire has kindly offered to provide a pudding.
2: That's nice of her.
1: Yes, isn't it? Seems she does something simply wonderful with plums.
2: If you can't get fresh mussels, parma ham and melon would be nice.
1: Oh, no, no, no. Mussels are easy to get. Now, I must have a word with Sally. Actually, do you know where she is today?
2: Number 25. I'm going up there myself. I have opera tickets for her.
1: Tickets for Sally?
2: Yes, she went last year and loved it.
1: Oh.
2: How's my assistant chef? Oh, here are your tickets. Saturday night, okay?
3: Oh, that's great. It'll be something to look forward to.
2: Good. Now, I need to go to the supermarket. I'd like to have all the ingredients ready to start tomorrow morning.
3: Why don't you and me go in the bike, Fenton? We could put everything into the panniers.
2: That's a great idea. By the way, have you phoned up about your prize yet?
3: Yes, I have to book it before the end of the month. I'm not sure who'll take. I have three sisters, but none of them are really interested. It doesn't include me, it just needs just travel.
2: Edith has been dropping enough hints.
3: Oh, can you imagine it? Me and her away together. She's hard enough to stick for 4 hours a week.
2: When are you thinking of going?
3: September would be nice.
2: Oh yes, not as hot. I usually try to take a break then myself, jobs permitting.
3: Well, do you want to get your coat? I'll see you outside in 10 minutes.
2: Right.

0: Hey, who's going to be here all day? I need to get something to eat.
1: Make yourself a bit of toast.
0: What do you mean, toast? I'm famished. I haven't had a bite in me.
1: Well, Victor, Fenton and I only started cooking at one. Maybe if you get out of your pit a bit earlier...
0: It's no to do with you what time I got up. I was working in my room. What's this?
1: It's Miss Black's muscles. Fenton thinks they don't look fresh enough. He's going to get some more from the supermarket. These are for the bin.
0: For the bin? That's a waste. Sure, they look fresh enough to me. I'll just have a wee plate. There's a ton of them.
1: I wouldn't bother, Victor. I told you, they're for the bin.
0: Sure, you tell me that anyway.
1: Suit yourself.
0: Aye. I will suit myself. Miss Black needn't mind if I sample some. I'll just take these up to my room. The atmosphere in this kitchen is venomous.
1: Here, have the rest. You might as well.
0: Thanks. Are you sure you can spare them?
1: Oh, Fenton, you're back.
2: I feel much happier with these muscles. The others didn't look all that fresh to me.
1: Oh.
2: Do you mind scrubbing these?
1: Oh, not at all.
2: Then just put them in the pot.
1: Right, okay. Oh, don't pull that wee stringy bit off.
2: That's right. I'll have to get down to the BBC soon. Can you manage?
1: Oh, yes. Everything will be finished. Don't worry. Oh, by the way, Claire said she'd leave the dessert in later.
2: And you have brought a dress.
1: Oh, yes. But, like, honestly, Fenton, I wouldn't feel comfortable eating with all of them.
2: Nonsense, Sally. You're part of the team. See you when I get back.
1: Oh, Fenton, before you go, you wouldn't tune that radio into Radio 3 for me, would you?
2: Sally, you hear enough of me.
1: Oh, I'd like to listen.
2: All right.
3: I wish I'd like it.
4: Mum, do you mind? I was listening to that.
5: Well, go and listen in your room and stop picking the top of the pudding. That's for tonight.
4: Great. Why would you make a pudding for Miss Black? You never make us puddings.
5: Oh, I'm sure there'll be plenty left. What time does she want you down?
4: 7 to open the door. And two people's kids will serve sherry. She's so mental. And she's only paying me £2 an hour. Bloody.
5: The programme's just starting. Fenton's on tonight.
6: Live from Belfast.
4: Might listen,
6: then. We're talking to the tenor Fenton Fanning, one of Northern Ireland's most successful exports. Fascinating collision with the...

0: Those mussels smell wonderful. I just might give them another glass before we eat.
1: Fenton says you can overcook them.
0: Sally, I am legendary for my moves. Heavens, I need to unwind after all the hard graft. I thought I would pamper myself with the soak and the bath and listen to Fenton and Sean on the radio. Oh, those mussels do smell good, don't they? The smell of the sea.
2: Poison! Poison!
1: Oh, for goodness sake. Victor, I'm trying to listen to something. Can't you go upstairs?
2: My black's coming up. Bob, up with...
1: All right, I'm away. Oh, hiya, Sally. I thought I'd come and listen in your house. That old Victor one seems to be sick. I was in the kitchen. All I could hear was retching sounds from the downstairs toilet.
3: Oh,
1: Miss Black's in the bathroom. He's not on yet, is he?
3: No, Sally, not yet.
4: Clear as a bell. Fenton, you've made quite an impression already with the role of Cavaradossi. The last person I saw play that, I have to say, was Pavarotti at Covent Garden. You are a little more agile, I
5: think. You mean vocally and physically?
4: Well, I think both. You're quite a bit younger, after all, at the start of the career, but very demanding.
5: Oh, it is indeed. It's always a challenge to attempt it, and I enjoy it, though. It's quite fun.
4: Did you spend much time in the Irish traditional music field at all when you were at home?
5: Well, no, it was part of the family tradition of singing. There was a lot of Irish folk music sung at home, and I always liked the great Irish tenors, and I used to sing those kind of songs, much to the chagrin of my uncles and my father, but that's how it all started.
4: Well, that's a very long and honourable tradition. Before we hear your final live contribution just tonight with your accompanist Bethesda McBride, who's with us in the studio as well, of course, John McCormick is one of the great golden influences on many an Irish tenor. Is that where your inspiration comes
5: absolutely
4: from?
5: Always in the shadow of the great Count, and always frightened.

0: Hello?
1: Oh, Fintan, you were simply wonderful. Sean's not with you.
0: No, he's on air till 7:30.
1: Good. More time to change into my party frock.
0: He should be here about 8. He's going back to the hotel to change.
1: Everything's ready. Sally's just setting out the napkins. The table looks divine. And the boeuf bourguignon smells delicious, Fintan. Oh, you wouldn't care to open the wine? Let it breathe?
0: Not at all. A corkscrew in here? Oh, hi, Sally.
2: Fintan, you are great on the radio.
0: Thanks. It was easy to talk to. Are you not changing?
2: No, Fintan. I don't think I'll stay. Everything's done. Anyway, the table's set for 13. It would be a pity to change it all now.
0: Well, you can't go. You've worked so hard. Edith, you'll have to prevail upon Sally to stay.
1: Sally is, of course, welcome to eat with us if she wishes. 13 can be an unlucky number. Saffron felt unwell, and I won't get anyone else at this stage.
2: No, thanks all the same, Miss Black. I need to get home. Our Jean, that's my sister, she's calling over tonight. She might come on the trip with me.
1: Oh, well, if a place is going begging, I'd be happy to accompany you. There are some amazing ruins close to that part of Crete. You could always do your sunbathing thing, and I could visit those.
0: Oh, I think, Edith, Sally's promised me first refusal on the trip. I'm happy to sit by the pool and give the ruins a miss.
1: Really? Well, I'm off to get ready. Oh, you're coming tomorrow, Sally?
2: Yes, I'll be here first thing.
1: Good. Thanks for all your help.
2: Oh, thanks for getting me out of that one, Fintan. She hasn't shut up about that holiday.
0: No, Sally, I meant it. I would, of course, pay for my ticket to the equivalent anyway.
2: Oh, thanks, Fintan. That's very nice. Yeah, I'll remember that. I hope it all goes well tonight. Oh, and by the way, I heard Victor throwing up earlier, just before 5.
0: Are you having me on?
2: No, honestly, you should have heard him. And anyway, there's been no sign of him since.
0: Oh dear, the muscles must have been off after all.
2: Sarah's some bloody well right, the greedy pig.
0: Sally, you heartless thing. Oh. Poor Victor. Miss Black will be distraught.
2: Well, she won't have to worry about having 13 people at the table, will she? Oh, excuse me. Hello, Miss Black's residence. Oh, hold on, please. Miss Black, telephone. Right, look, I'll go on. I'll see you in the morning.
0: See you, Sally.
1: Oh, very vexing. That was Ethel Conway from my bridge crowd. I left her a message about tonight, and apparently one of us got the date wrong, so we're 3 more guests down. What a pity. I'll have to change the table settings. Has Sally gone?
0: Yes, just away. Never mind, Edith. It's much nicer with a smaller number of guests. A lot cosier.
1: I hope Sean will be entertained. The bridge group were so keen to meet him.
0: I'm sure he will.
1: And you too, of course.

0: Excuse me, Miss Black. Sorry, the kids want a quick word.
1: Good luck.
2: Ah, Simon, Emma, Layla, we don't need you for at least an hour.
3: Well, Miss Black, Simon has a few queries. Firstly, his fee.
2: His fee? What fee? Your father said you'd be honoured to play for Mr. Rafferty, and I did offer you a pound.
3: He's about to break big, Miss Black. Sean Rafferty could be the key to his success. He could maybe get him on the next pop out, you know.
2: Heavens!
3: The second query is an artistic one, Miss Black.
4: Yes, I need to rethink my repertoire, Miss Black.
2: Yes, of course you do. But I need to get back to my guests. Could you kindly come back in an hour? Not many children get the chance to play for such an influential man.
3: Can I feature you my own composition for no increase in fame?
2: Yes, yes, I suppose you can.
5: Well, Sean, you enjoyed your moules marinière. A classic recipe, as you well know.
6: Oh, indeed, the best I've tasted. So many people overcooked. They were like bullets.
7: Here, Sean, your glass is empty.
5: Oh. Evie, will you serve the vegetables?
8: Yeah, no problem.
5: Sean, shall I serve you?
6: No, it's fine. I'll help myself, thank you. It does look delicious and so beguilingly simple as well.
5: Clever. Tony, you've hardly taken any.
7: Oh, I'm afraid I had one of the dreaded business lunches today. I'll come back for more.
9: I'll just have another few potatoes, Evie. Oh, listen, thanks very much. This is absolutely what the doctor orders. What a treat. It's just scrumptious.
5: Delma, have you got enough?
8: Yes, thanks, Edith. Boy, there is so much food here.
2: Yes, I had four brothers. They had large appetites.
8: Oh, you think that is an issue with you, Edith?
2: An issue?
8: Yeah, I do think people here have some issues with food. The folk memory of the famine and all that. Don't you agree, Sean?
6: Well, quite honestly, I think we're trying to move on. It's not as simple as that. There's a lot of difficulties.
2: Evie, could you get that there? Just give me the salad.
8: Okay.
10: All right, I can relate to that.
6: Yeah.
11: Hello, Black's President.
8: Trevor,
11: Saffron needs you in to help her in and out of the bath. Her back's hurting.
12: Oh, poor thing, I know how she feels, and I'm not having twins. Heavens, Trevor, you'd better go at once.
9: Should I not just finish this first?
2: Oh, no, Trevor.
12: I put it in the oven for you.
9: I suppose I better go. Well, this is just typical, isn't it? I mean, the first decent meal I've had in weeks. Now, make sure no one eats that. I'll be right back for that.
12: Right.
2: Perhaps I should take a plate up to poor Victor. Such a pity he came down with a migraine. Intellectual types do suffer from them.
13: I think food will be the last thing on Victor's mind.
2: Now we come to the post-prandial entertainment. Sean, I have to apologise for the absence of our resident poet. He was to have written an ode in your honour.
6: You're so civilised. Tony's been telling me all about him, actually. I'm really sad. Maybe next time.
7: How will we all cope?
2: Tony.
13: This is Simon McNamara.
6: Simon the trumpeter. Well, what are you going to play for us, Simon?
14: Well, actually, I thought you might be bored with trumpets.
6: Oh, never.
14: So I thought I would do something different, if that was okay with you.
6: Yeah, sure, whatever you like. What are you going to treat us to?
14: I thought I'd do a rap, and I've written this one for you. It's called the Marlborough Rap. Would you like to do an introduction? You know, Radio Free Song.
6: I mean, with a plum in my mouth now, I'd be delighted, honestly. Yeah. Ladies and gentlemen, may I have your attention, please? It gives me great pleasure to introduce one of Northern Ireland's up-and-coming young talents, Mr. Simon McNamara, with his very own composition, his opus one, as we would say, Marlborough Rap.
14: I had an iguana, it got sent to the zoo, cause that's what my mom said we gotta do, cause it wouldn't stop farting all day long. I had to get rid of that smelly funk. I used to be a genius, top of my class, in every exam I wouldn't fail to pass. Now I'm cool and I quite like the change. Hey, my behavior goes over a wide range. I used to be taught in my own house. My mom taught me to be as quiet as a mouse. That thing was really dissing my style. Hey, come on, guys, I'm a wild, wild child. Now this rap goes out to the honored guest. Yo, Mr. Rafferty, yo, the best. Best!
8: Yeah. Really good.
5: Not what you're doing. He does play the trumpet very well.
6: Listen, that was fantastic. And by the way, Miss Black, so does Wynton Marsalis, and he's a bit of a groover as well, as you might well know. Simon, there's always a place for you on Radio 3, as long as you're good, and that was brilliant. Thank you very much for the serenade.
1: Hello, everyone. I'm back.
6: Ooh, and your good lady wife got out of her bath all right?
9: Yes. I had the bath palsy then. I'll just go and get my mail.
6: Trevor, he's a carnivore married to a veggie. Mm. Well, he certainly enjoyed the bœuf bourguignon then. It's a treat in store.
9: Did somebody take my dinner out of the oven?
8: Yeah, actually, Victor came down and took something out of the oven upstairs on a tray.
4: What was it, Dad? It looked like meat.
9: No, nothing. Absolutely nothing.
5: Never mind. Have some pudding, Trevor.
12: Oh, no. Oh, no, there isn't any left. I gave the last of the pudding to the children.
5: There's some yogurt in the fridge, Trevor.
9: No, thank you. Tony, would you pour me a glass of red, would you?
6: It's not your night, Trevor.
9: Is it ever?

0: I was expecting a regular Hesperus. Who cleaned up?
1: Well, Edith finally went to bed about midnight, so Sean and I did the dishes and had a chat without her incessant interruptions.
0: You're very good, Fenton.
1: Not at all. The dining room probably needs a bit of tidying, but have this cup of tea first.
0: Thank you. My sister came over last night.
1: Oh, yes? And is she going with you?
0: No, she doesn't fancy it.
1: I meant it when I said I'd go, Sally. Purely as a friend, of course. And I'd pay for a ticket. You know you'd love it. How long is it since you've been away anywhere?
0: Oh, must be 10 years. Well, not since my marriage broke up.
1: Well, I think you should go for it.
0: Oh, you're right, Fenton. Would you really be willing to come along?
1: I certainly would. First 2 weeks in September?
0: Yes.
1: Well, do you want to think about it a bit longer?
0: No. If you think you can stick me for 2 weeks, then I'm game. What do we tell Miss Black?
1: Why don't we just wait till we're there and then send her a card?
2: In episode 4 of Two Doors Down, Sally was played by Stella McCusker, Fintan by Gerard Murphy, Miss Black by Roma Tomalty, and Simon by Patrick Gledhill. Claire was played by Marcella Reardon, Tony by Robert Patterson, Trevor by Des McAleer, and Evie by Katie Gledhill. Victor was played by Alan McKee, Fidelma by Anya McCartney, Anna by Hannah R. Gordon, and Layla by Emily Walmsley. Sean Rafferty appeared as himself. Two Doors Down was written by Annie McCartney and directed in Belfast by Tanya Nash.
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1: Dinner, lady.
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1: Oh, stupid thing.
2: Scotland,
1: video, not Tommy. Video. Oh, that's better. Waking the whole street up. 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
3: Old Dale School. For generations, a credit to the community.
1: Oh, yes. A very dignified start.
3: Set as it is in majestic grounds on the outskirts of Old Dale.
1: I must say, I can be quite the stateswoman when I try.
3: A school with big plans for the future.
4: Hang on, Cynthia. Oh, for crying out loud.
5: Bloats more often. It's better than sleeping pills.
6: Here, you don't think he's still laid out on kitchen floor, do you? Stone cold.
5: Him? Takes more to kill a mule than a whack across the eyebrows with a frying pan, you know.
6: No regret.
5: Yet?
6: No, not yet. I was going to give him a knock.
5: Oh, tar. Listen, Joe. Thanks. For letting us stay, you've saved our bacon.
6: I'm just glad I could help, Bev. You stay as long as you like.
5: Who's in the kitchen? Hey, did you cup off last night? A birthday tree?
6: No. Funny, ain't it? You do something you should have done years ago, and it forces me to and all. Come on. If you're going to be staying here a while, there's someone you'll need to meet.
5: Oh, yeah.
6: Bev. Meet Shirley. My girlfriend.
7: Well, I'm sorry, Cynthia, but I told you I'm not a professional filmmaker.
1: The matter is closed, Bob. I should have gone to the professionals first. And I'm not about to make the same mistake over the catering contract. Here we are. Do have a seat, Bob.
7: So, I hope this isn't going to take long, Cynthia. Dragging me into school on a Saturday.
1: Well, if you drummed up a little more interest from your business pals, we might not be here, staring disaster in the face.
7: Disaster's putting it a bit strong, Cynthia. They may only be your dinner ladies, but you never know. They might do a half-decent job of it.
1: Half-decent job? I am turning this school into a centre of excellence, Bob.
7: Mm.
1: So if I'd wanted an half-decent job doing it, I'd have got me Auntie Nellie in to make us some butties.
7: Mm.
1: Now, did you bring your address book?
7: Yeah.
1: So, to whom would it be worth offering our unique opportunity?
7: Well, there's Sid Crabstone, I suppose.
1: And what line of business is Mr. Crabstone in?
7: He's got a pie factory.
1: I see. Anyone else?
7: Humphrey Northmore might be worth a call.
1: And what might Mr. Northmore's speciality be? Tripe and black pudding?
7: Yeah, well, we don't have to ring him.
8: What are you doing in on a Saturday? I didn't see your car.
1: No, I parked it in the playground, Stanley, not to attract attention.
8: Well, I wish you'd have told me you were coming in this morning. I don't like people creeping round my school without me knowing.
1: As important as a caretaker is, Mr. Nelson, I think you'll find this is my school.
8: Not at weekends, it isn't. I'm in charge of premises from Friday night to Monday morning. So I'd be obliged if you could finish your business by 3:30. It's my day off and all, you know.
1: And what are you smiling at, Robert Rennie? Get dialing.
5: And you know something else? When you're battering blokes with heavy pans that don't have give you a buzz.
9: I should have done...
6: Why did you choose Gary? Eyes or bum?
9: Bum.
6: See?
10: Anyway, judging by your birthday flowers, you've already got a gentleman caller, Joe. Who's the lucky man?
5: Don't be so nosy. Anyway, Deepak, you're very quiet. What do you reckon?
11: I don't know. I'm not married. But we really must get back to our business meeting.
12: Yes.
11: So, it seems we're agreed then. We will no longer run a cafeteria system, and our bid for the catering contract is to be based on 3 set meals a day, one of which is vegetarian.
2: Yeah, that's right.
11: Chips would only be served twice a week. We would design the menus with a staff and pupil catering committee. And we might stand a better chance of winning by staying near to the present system.
4: Deepak! This ain't about doing any old thing just to get the contract, you know.
10: Yeah, if we run this kitchen, it's going to provide decent meals for them kids.
9: Yeah.
4: Yeah, some of them lads are having just chips and chocolate every day and they don't have any fruit or veg.
12: If it's on the plates, they'll have to eat it or go hungry.
4: I think it's a really sensible approach, bound to impress a lot of the governors.
5: But do you really think it would pay?
4: Oh, for sure. Much less waste and preparation with just three set meals.
12: Crikey! If we didn't have to mess around with all them snacks and cakes and stuff, we'd have loads of time.
11: Okay, but if we are going to win with such a radical proposal, we need to get tough. We must find out what the other companies are bidding.
4: How are we going to do that?
11: You've got to take the bull by the...
5: Come, girls, where's your fighting spirit?
10: Well, we know that penny-pinching slime ball Simpkins is bidding. I suppose I could stomach going for a drink with him.
11: Great. Thanks, Sally. Anyone else?
12: Well, Cranford's a bidding and all. He were in with Mrs. O the other day, eyes all over me. I'm sure he'd come for a drink.
5: Good for you, Joe.
4: But we need to know who else is bidding.
5: I've got an idea how to find out. Sophie, are you feeling brave enough to join me?
4: Oh, doing what?
13: I think Bev's proved you're perfectly safe with her, wherever she's taking you.
4: Oh, all right, then.
5: Grand.
10: And what if there's some women bidding?
12: Yeah, Deepak.
11: I don't mind fishing for details, as one managing director to another.
5: What did you just call yourself?
11: Managing director. It's me who'll be calling the shots and making this whole thing pay.
12: Sheila's kitchen is a group thing. No way is there a managing director.
5: Especially not some bloke who thinks he's better than all of us just because he's got a posh suit and shaves every morning.
11: You can't run this thing without me. A bunch of dinner ladies on their own. You won't be taken seriously.
10: Deepak! How dare you!
12: So, my MBA counts for nothing in your...
14: I know it's a bit down-market from your usual line, George.
1: Down-market?
14: But it'd pay. You've got a guaranteed captive market here. Where else can they go?
12: And free publicity for his company.
14: I just didn't want you to miss out on a golf. The Golf Lodge.
1: Golf? At night time? I think not. It's one of those Mason thingies, isn't it, Bob?
14: Don't be ridiculous.
1: Oh, no. I think it's fabulous. Now tell me, who's the... Oh, what you call them? The Grand Master. He might be interested?
14: He wouldn't.
1: What does he do?
14: He owns a chain of hotels.
1: How perfect.
14: He won't be interested in our little kitchen.
1: Ring him, Bob. Ring him.
14: Sanchum panchum poplim do. Apologies for disturbing you on a Saturday, Great Bearskin, but I have a business proposition for you. The catering contract for Old Dale School. There are only a few days left to make an offer. This afternoon would be ideal. 3 o'clock it is, and I shall bring the headmistress, Mrs. Ollerenshaw. I salute you.
1: Oh, how exciting. Well done, Bob. I'll get my smart blazer, kept in school for just such VIP emergencies.
14: Oh, crikey.
15: I went in for a wide screen, Terry, after that cable channel live TV started. Have you seen it?
10: No, Nigel, we don't have cable at all.
15: Oh, it's great. They've got this bloke on the news, right? Dressed as a rabbit. It's right funny. And they have topless dark spurts, are you?
10: Well, you're obviously doing very well, with your old folks' canteen and all.
15: Making a flipping fortune, I'd say. Ah, I think this is it. No, this one's for the curtains.
10: And I was wondering, seeing as you're the hot favourite, what's the chances of us being kept on by Simpkins Catering if you win?
15: Pretty good, I'd say. For most of you. As long as you don't mind a bit less money and a few more hours.
10: You what?
15: Ah, here it is. There. Fabulous, isn't it?
10: Very tropical. So, You think you could make a school canteen pay, do you?
15: No sweat. Kids'll buy out as long as it's fried or got loads of sugar in it. So I won't need to chuck out away. It either lasts for ages or just sits in freezer till we need it. I'll make a mint and cost the school next to nothing. No one'll undercut me. It's lunchtime.
1: Oh, really, Bob? Couldn't we have met him somewhere a little more exclusive? I've already had mustard from a hot dog rubbed on my blazer. Where is he, anyway? It's nearly the interval.
14: Here he comes. Now, remember, Cynthia, you've no idea about our lodge or I'm for high jump. Okay?
1: Don't worry, Bob. Your secret's safe with me, Chipmunk.
14: Cynthia!
16: All right, Bob.
14: Roger! Nice to see you.
16: What's the score?
14: We're 1-0 down.
16: Shuffin', Nora.
17: Come on, City!
16: I've got us some hot dogs.
14: Oh, ta. Roger, this is Cynthia.
1: Cynthia, Earth.
16: Now then, Bob, what this business proposition?
14: Well, the catering contract's up for grabs at Old Dale School, and we were wondering if your hotel group might be interested in bidding for it.
16: Depends. What's in it for us?
13: Being part of an innovative, high-profile initiative, for one.
17: Come on, Hartley! Kick the flaming thing!
16: You what?
14: He means 40% return, minimum, on capital. Probably a lot more.
16: Not bad. When's the deadline?
14: Friday.
16: Bloody hell. Well, I'll see what I can do for you. But only because you're a City fan, we gotta stick together. Isn't that right, Synth?
13: Oh, I couldn't agree more.
16: Bob, give me a copy of the tender document for Monday, will you?
14: No problem.
16: Hey, eat up, Sin. Your hot dog's getting cold.
13: Oh, so it is. Mmm. Oh, my, they're filling.
17: Go on, Remington, all the way, son!
16: Blame it, eh? So, what do you think of our latest signing, then, Sin?
13: I'm sorry?
16: Worth all that money?
13: Oh, well, if he scored a few more goals, he might be.
16: Yeah, that would be amazing. With a new goal.
5: One. Here goes.
10: I'll wait out here, then.
5: You will not, Sophie Smith. Get in here.
10: Bev? I smell her perfume. She's been here.
5: The whole school stinks of it. Now, I'll take the filing cabinet. You go through a desk. Anything to do with the catering contract, give us a shout.
10: Okay.
5: Oh, look. Sport tights.
10: They'll be varicose veins, aren't they?
5: And this drawer's full of makeup. Where's all the paperwork?
10: Oh, I think this is them, Bob.
5: Let's see. Sophie, you marvel. Now, what have we... Hey, our luck's in. There's only 4 bids.
10: Oh, my God.
5: Shh. Leave this to me, Sophie.
12: Well, if it ain't Cadney and Lacey.
5: Sure.
12: Talk about being caught red-handed.
5: Get in and shut the door, will you? What are you doing here? Come on, let's get this lot photocopied.
8: Oh, there was a show someone in here.
5: Stanley.
8: What's going on? Not that I need 2 guesses.
12: We were just on our way to the photocopier, Stan.
8: I wouldn't do that if I were you.
5: Oh, yeah?
8: Yeah. Not love switches obvious anyway.
18: Morning, ladies. Hi, Indrani. You're just in time for a spot of lunch.
19: Great treacle sponge and custard for me, please.
18: Part is that all the others are offering a cafeteria system. We're the only ones offering healthy set meals and really involving the pupils.
12: Here's your low-calorie lunch.
18: Thanks, Joe.
10: How's Deepak?
18: He's gone off to lick his wounds. I wouldn't worry. About time he got taken down a peg or two.
19: Yeah.
18: So, in the next couple of days, the only thing left is to try and win round some of the governors.
19: Well, I don't mind having a chat with Bob Rennie, the chairman. He's in for lunch again tomorrow. I'm sure I could get him to vote for us.
18: Anyone else?
20: Sorry to disturb you, ladies.
19: Hiya, Mr. Wright.
20: Hello there. I'm afraid Daniel needs something sugary again. He's messed up on his insulin, I reckon. Any chance of something sweet?
12: Okay, he twisted me arm. I'm all yours. I'll get you a jam donut. How's that?
20: Perfect. Thanks very much.
10: Here's our chance, girls. Now we've got Mr. Wright on his own.
21: Mr. Wright.
5: Your wife's one of school governors, isn't she?
20: Yes.
10: Well, we was wondering,
5: can we count on her support for the catering contract?
20: My word, not only budding entrepreneurs, but budding lobbyists as well.
12: You what?
20: My wife and I are both very keen to see the school's catering in the hands of local people who put the kids first. A lot of the governors are. So, yes, you can count on her support on Friday.
12: Great!
10: Wow! Oh, yeah.
12: In that case, here's your donut. Hello? Oh, hello, love. Yeah, hang on. Babe, it's for you.
22: It's Carol.
12: Who?
22: Sheila's daughter.
5: All right. Are you Carol?
23: You all.
21: I know.
23: Listen, I heard about what you've been going through lately, and after all you did for me mum and all, I was thinking, why don't you and your kids live in me mum's house until we sell it?
5: Well, that's really nice of you, Carol, but I'm not sure I could afford it just now.
23: What's to afford? You think I was going to charge you? After all you did for me mum?
5: Well,
23: no way. And keeping the house warm and looked after will make it much nicer for buyers to look at anyway. You'd be doing me a favour.
24: Hiya, Bev.
5: Hello, Gary.
22: Would you like me to go, Bev?
5: No. You stay where you are, Indrani. What do you want, Gary?
24: I didn't know where you'd gone. This is the only place I thought I'd find you.
5: And?
24: When you're coming back.
5: I'm not. It's better this way, Gary. For both of us. Listen, we've got to go. We've got a hand in our harebrained scheme, haven't we, Indrani? Our bid.
24: Hale Hotels.
5: Does he now? I didn't know they were bidding.
24: Saw him at match on Saturday with old Iron Mighty.
5: Who? Mrs. Oller and Shaw.
24: Right friendly, the pair of them.
5: Oh, were they? Thanks, Gary. Listen, we gotta go.
24: Well, good luck.
13: And so, we'd like to hand in our bid for the catering contract to you personally.
25: Thank you very much.
13: So, was that, one of our competitors we bumped into on our way in just now?
25: What? Who? Oh, there's been that many people in and out this morning. And you'll no doubt be pleased to hear that now you won't be able to cater for our governor's meeting tomorrow.
13: No.
25: Oh, can't have one of our bidders trying to gain an unfair advantage by laying on a reek good spread, can we?
13: No, I suppose not.
5: Hey, we were wondering, Bob, seeing as ours is very much a bid for the kids, trying to do our best for them, not just out to make money like some might be, can we count on your support tomorrow?
25: You're turning out to be quite a shrewd businesswoman, Beverly. I'm impressed. Look, all I can say is that nothing would please me more than if you ladies won it. I'd let my kids eat your school dinners any time. And that's not something I'd say about some of the other bidders.
5: Come on, girls, get your 2p's down. There's big money riding on this game.
10: You sure you don't want to play, Indrani?
22: Yes, I've just told you all up. You're all too fast for me.
12: Oh, yes, I've got to come out each week if we don't get things right.
22: And when we do get things right, we'll be taking on double.
10: Oh.
22: Well, I don't know about double.
10: We won't win. Not with that attitude, we won't. But who else is going to give them kids on cooking?
22: Well, I reckon we'll walk it. I'm planning how to spend my pay rise already.
12: Hey! Finished. Look, there's Mrs. Wright out in car park.
10: Crikey.
5: Indrani, let's go and find out.
10: She won't be allowed to tell you, will she?
5: You forget, Sally Kumar. I'm unstoppable these days.
26: Mrs. Wright. Oh, hello. I can't imagine what you want to speak to me about.
5: Sorry. Yeah, we all waited behind. I couldn't sleep tonight without knowing what was decided.
26: Are you able to tell us? Officially, no. You're supposed to wait until the chairman calls you later today.
5: Yeah?
26: You didn't win, I'm afraid.
5: Oh. Right.
26: But you didn't lose either. Pardon? You and the Old Dale Hotel Group were voted equal first.
0: Blimey.
26: The board split down the middle and no one's budging. You and arrivals are to be interviewed by the board on Monday. And I'd better warn you, a certain someone is very hostile to your bid. It's not going to be pretty.
2: Dinner Ladies was written by Taran Alley and the script editor was Wendy Lee. Barbara Dixon played Belle. Jean Haywood, Sally. Bridget Forsyth, Mrs. Ollerinshaw. Kay Ragg, Joe. Debbie Chazen, Sophie. Jack Smethurst, Bob. Tim Dante, Gary. Bill Dean, Stan. Andrew Wincott was Roger and Nigel Simpkins. Vinnie Dillon, Indrani. Hamaj Singh Kalarai, Deepak. The script consultant was Anne Edivine, studio engineer Dave Peacock, and the director was Taran Alley. Dinner Ladies is a Bonalati production for BBC Radio 4.

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0: At the piano, Colin Sell, and your chairman is Humphrey Littleton.
1: Hello and welcome to a brand new series of I'm Sorry I Haven't a Clue, in which you can hear all the old jokes, but in a brand new order. There have been a few changes since we last met, so will you please welcome for the ladies, Willie Rushton and Jim Brooks. And for the gentlemen, Graham Garden and Barry Crown. At the piano, we have the masked fingers of Colin Sell. And we're going to start, as always, with the first round, which, for the purposes of this program, is called Round Number One. The title is Good News, Bad News. One member of the panel who I'm about to nominate will start with some good news. The next person will give us the corresponding bad news. And then the next person will give us the good news. And then the person after that will give us the bad news. And this will go on until I press the buzzer, which will sound like this. Right. And we'll start with you, Tim Brooke-Taylor.
2: 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I went to a stag party last night.
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5: Bad news, he turned out to be a bum steer.
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3: Bad news, very old and very dear.
4: Good news, the buck stops here.
1: 1 point there for Willie Rushton for waking up in the nick of time. And we'll start now with you, Willie, then.
4: Oh, thank you. Good news. I've just been signed up by Breakfast Television.
5: Bad news, I don't get up till lunchtime.
2: Good news, they say you can broadcast from bed.
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4: Good news, he's promised to bring a friend.
5: Bad news, it's Russell Harvey.
2: Good news. It'll be the first time I've felt hearty in the morning.
3: Bad news. I'll be feeling a little parky.
1: Okay.
3: Oh, good cut. Were you? Good cut.
1: With the team's level pegging, we go over to you, Graham, to start with some good news.
5: Good news. The country's economic situation is improving.
2: Bad news. So Mrs. Thatcher's doing a U-turn.
3: Good news on the motorway.
4: Bad news. There's never a juggernaut when you want one.
1: Well, that puts Willie marginally in the lead, level pegging with the others. And this is the point. This is the point where I give teams advance warning of the late arrivals that they'll be doing later on in the programme. This week we'll be asking them, and you might well have guessed it, for late arrivals at the Royal Ball. Late arrivals at the Royal Ball.
2: Nothing disrespectful, please.
1: Right, well, now we're going to go on to a game which we played in all the... in the last few series that have gone before, but...
3: we haven't yet...
1: We were going to drop it from this series, but by popular request, which was made known to us even before we came to do this programme, we're going to put it in for this one programme only. It is that old childhood game that everybody remembers, Mornington Crescent. As it is a one-off, teams, we're going to bring one of the special rules into play, and that is that any vertical move not preceded by a diagonal incurs a penalty of one move, as long as it's correctly challenged. team's busy writing that down.
3: It's the usual rotation, Humph, isn't it?
1: No.
3: It's not the usual rotation.
1: Oh, yes.
5: The usual rotation of these rules. It's not the usual for general, basic general. No.
1: Right, we'll start with you, Graham Garden.
3: It's like Boycott without his box, this.
5: Totteridge.
3: What?
5: Totteridge what?
3: Totteridge.
5: Something good.
3: He can do
5: That's really dreadful.
3: He can do Totteridge.
4: Haven't played for a bit, have we?
3: No, he can do Totteridge, because he opens
5: He's
3: out...
5: He's done it, but it's also Mornington Crescent.
6: No, it's not, because...
3: No, it's
6: you're
3: not.
6: You're not preceded by a diagonal. You can't do that yet.
1: Graham's round. Okay. It's your turn to play, Tim.
2: Barry will not be quite so pertinent. Shall I go on? Super brat of Mornington Crescent. Warren Street.
3: Abbey Road.
6: Mornington Crescent.
3: Yes.
2: Not your turn.
6: Is it? Well, I was challenging his...
3: Because he goes
6: vertical
3: before
6: the diagonal.
3: Goes before.
4: I was going to say Lower Regent Street, so that's got you, hasn't it?
3: No, it wouldn't, eh? We went before anyway, so it's nullified.
1: No, I'm sorry, Graham.
4: Can we have a ruling on that?
2: I think they're right.
6: Would it be clearer if we went in it?
1: It wasn't preceded by a correct diagonal. Willie Rushton.
7: Thank you. Abingdon Road.
6: Bank.
2: Queen Anne Street.
3: Seven Sisters Road.
6: Oh, no.
3: It's all right.
6: Partner.
4: Victoria Street.
6: Camden Town. Camden Town. It has to be.
2: Lower Regent Street. Nearer home.
6: Always safe.
3: Birdcage Walk.
1: What? Willie, it's you to go.
4: I know, my partner here is writing something down.
3: We've never had conferring before.
1: Sorry. That's enough conferring.
4: We've conferred.
3: No conferring, I'm sorry.
4: Earl's Court Road, there it is, take it or leave it.
6: Piccadilly.
2: Lancaster Gate.
3: Park Lane.
2: Oh. Hoisted on your own petard.
6: Yes, I clear it. King Street. Hammersmith. Waterloo,
2: Mornington Crescent.
1: Tim and Willie win that one with an
4: Now,
1: the reason I didn't penalise them for conferring is that you were having a certain amount of assistance from the front row of the audience, Barry. Right. Now, the next game is one called Misleading Advice. I'm going to ask the teams to do their good deed for the day and give them some misleading advice that they might give, or ask them for some misleading advice that they might give to a tourist. Rather along the lines of, let's take one that we had in the last series. You must try the open-air loos in Trafalgar Square. and we're going to start with you, Barry Cryer.
3: As a mark of respect in Westminster Abbey, trousers are not worn.
1: Good advice at any time. Willie Rushton.
4: On May Day, put bed sheets on your head and a pointed hat and ride through Brixton.
1: Graham.
5: Yes, on Grand National Day, why not enjoy a picnic under the hedge at Beecher's Brook?
1: Tim?
2: Welcome to London. When visiting the Tower of London, don't forget to take a club for the traditional raven cull.
1: Have you got another one, Barry?
3: Yes, a pint of bitter is known in England colloquially as a pure's. So go in a pub and shout to the barman, up yours!
5: And remember, in this country, before leaving a railway compartment, it is considered polite to pass wind.
1: Okay, Tim? You got another one?
2: Yes, don't be afraid. Our taxi drivers expect you to bargain with them.
1: Sudden spurt at the last moment there. Tim Brooke Taylor puts his team in the lead. And we go on to the ad-lib poem.
3: No.
1: She's a favourite with all of you. I'm going to give someone, in this case it's going to be Barry Cryer, the first line of a poem, and he'll continue until I buzz, and then the next person continues with the poem, and so on, until I conclude that it's reached a fine artistic climax, and I'll press the buzzer and award the marks to whoever I think deserves them at that time. Probably shan't award any. You're going to have difficulty with this one, Barry, because I'm going to penalise you 10 points if you're too obvious.
8: Your first line is,
1: Michael Foot was in the garden chopping up hedgewood when...
3: Michael Foot was in the garden chopping up hedgewood when... He looked over his fence and stood aghast, for there was his aunt, Dedgewood Ben. Maria, her Christian name, forsooth. Maria Dedgewood Ben.
1: Willie Rushton.
8: That's the worst thing I've ever been passed over in my life ever.
4: Well, he thought.
3: It's Rob Wilton.
4: I thought, if Dennis won't do it, then perhaps Reg would then. Alas, he didn't know a Reg. So he rang up dear old Dennis.
2: And said, good morning, Dennis. Who? What am I supposed to be rhyming
3: with? I know. Where are we?
1: You've got to rhyme with dear old Dennis.
2: Dear old Dennis. He rang him up. And Dennis said, oh, Mike, you are a menace.
8: Mike.
3: Muttle Foot.
2: Mike, don't nod off.
3: Stay
2: with it. Stay with the plot.
3: Having to give him footnotes now.
8: I mean, I know, Miss Becky.
1: I have to tell you, teams, that we're at the moment so far away from an artistic conclusion that
2: my buzzer
1: is rusting over.
2: So Dennis said, oh, Mike, you are a bit of a menace. Well, Dennis then riposted Mr. Foot. It's about me auntie, who's always chasing men, you see.
8: Where are we?
2: At the drop of a lace trim panty. And at that moment, as luck would have it, some men went rushing past.
8: One had a trumpet. He gave a fearsome blast. It livened up proceedings, livened them up no end.
2: Good.
3: Past swept the Welsh Guards Horse Brigade, one of whom was a close friend. Oh, Evan, he cried, how grand to see a chum as old as you. Jump off your horse. Come right inside. If you want it, use the loo. Said Evan. I forgot who Evan was talking to. Said Evan, Mike, old pal, I'd like to now a blute.
4: How do? Said Michael. I know you have, even from a parachute. For Evan is a paratroop.

0: Isles.
1: Which is a very windy place and liable to gales. And once, while he was dropping through the windy, wild Welsh air, young Evan, he looked down and said, "Your boys, I do declare. What do I see below my feet? I think it's Pontypridd."
2: Oh. Wow. Working Crescent.
3: However, he was quite wrong. It was the burial place of Lord Reith. But a woman looking up into the sky said, "My love, what is it coming down to me? It is Evan. It's above."
4: Oh. I'm awarding full marks to Tim Brooke Taylor, as it's the first time in 8 series that he's ever won a mark for the ad lib poem. By the time he started now. We're going to go on now with the blues teams, and at this time I'm going to give you each a topic, and in fact, you know, in order to heighten the competitiveness of this round, I'm going to give you both the same subject. So we'll start with you, as you won the last round, Tim and Willie, your team. And I want you to sing the Social Democrat Blues.
5: I woke up this morning. Yeah, I did. I promise you I did. Roy Jenkins on the phone.
6: I said, "No thanks."
0: He said, "Come on, Mr. Washington." "The SDP is not a crowd of quanks." I said, "Wing up, Tim Book Taylor."
5: My reply was wooed. I said, "Woy boy, I'm not enrolling in your ranks."
4: Okay, Barry and Graham, your turn for the same blues on the same subject.

0: That's what I said. That's what I said. Maybe you can tell me, Shirley Kims, what is a social democrat?
1: She said, someone who likes it in the middle.
0: And I said, I'll have a little piece of that.
2: Right. Barry and Graham, you get the most marks for that one.
3: Yes, yes.
2: Well, it is just as well, because you're way behind at the moment. We're going on now to a game which is called Graham's Game. And the reason is that in this series, we're going to ask each member of the team to contribute a game and to, first of all, explain it. Graham.
3: Well, my game is called Pebble Mill. And it's based loosely on the well-known television program which says the title. One person in the team is an interviewer, the other person in the team is an interviewee. So they then conduct an interview, as on the television program Pebble Mill. The other team may interrupt if anything of the slightest, remotest interest is said by either of the people conducting the interview. And if they're interrupted over three times during the interview, they then have to listen to Kenny Ball playing Bad Penny Blues.
2: Right, I'll recap on that insofar as I understood it. The game's called Pebble Mill. One member of each team is the interviewer, and the other is a person to be nominated by me to be interviewed. And then the other team is challenged if they think they hear anything interesting in the course of the interview. So, first of all, Tim Brooke Taylor is going to interview Willie Rushton as Marilyn Monroe.
4: Right.
5: Hello.
4: Hello. It says in my research here...
5: I love this funny studio with a garden outside.
4: Yes. We're very pleased with it.
5: It's like holiday in foyer or lobby.
4: Yes.

0: Sure it would be. Now,
1: a challenge from Graham Gunn.
2: It was really rather interesting, the distinction between foyer and lobby there. I think they could enlarge on that with a great deal of interest to us.
3: They crossed out foyer on the idiot card and put lobby.
2: Carry on.
4: It wasn't as interesting as we thought.
1: Go ahead, Tim.
0: I was going to ask you, in fact, whether there was any difference between the lobby and the foyer, but I'm not going to because I have another question for you here, which I've been given to ask you. I haven't really done much research on you, so I'm afraid I can't.
1: Challenge from Barry.
4: It's terribly interesting that Bob is not wearing a bow tie for this interview. He appears to be wearing a red open-necked shirt. I find that absolutely gripping.
1: I think we can allow that one, yes.
4: You can allow
1: that. It is faintly interesting. I was wondering the same thing myself. So we'll go over now to you, Barry, to do an interview. And you're going to interview Graham Garden. And, Graham, you're going to impersonate Ludwig van Beethoven. challenge from Tim Brooke Taylor.
0: I find it absolutely fascinating that Bob Langley has a beard and glasses.
1: Premature. You've challenged too soon.
0: The old problem.
2: You've got a lot of friends in tonight, Tim.
4: Lud. I say Lud because we met earlier today and spent a few unfruitful hours talking for this interview. I'm very interested, Lud, that you're here in Birmingham. I wondered if you'd ever visited Birmingham at all before in any way, Pebble Mill or Hagley Road in particular, I thought. Been in
1: challenge from Tim.
0: I think it's actually fascinating, quite clear that he's deaf. I mean, I.
1: Well, I'll allow that, if only because it's the only way I can see that we can go on with the game. Right, Willie, you're the interviewer. And Tim, you're representing now Neil Armstrong, the first man on the moon.
5: Neil.
0: Hi.
5: When you were very, very young, did it ever occur to you in your wildest moments that you'd grow up? When you found out that you were going to grow up...
0: Yeah, yeah.
5: ...and developed your lifetime interest in wire baskets in Super Bowl...
0: Uh-huh, uh-huh. Uh-huh.
5: Was your mother as dull as you?
0: I think I would have to answer no there. On the other hand, I could answer yes.
1: Challenge from Graham Garden.
2: Well, we were fascinated that his mother might possibly not be quite so dull as he was.
1: Yes.
2: Looking forward to enlarging on that.
5: Wait till he meets his father.
1: Another challenge from...
2: We're riveted. We can't wait to meet his father.
5: I'm not going to meet his father, who's been dead for many years.
2: We want to know why not.
1: I think we might put it to the audience. Do you think that was an interesting challenge?
5: No.
1: Right, well then...
2: He has got a lot of friends in.
1: So it's over to you, Graham, now, to interview Barry Cryer. Barry, you assume the role, please, of Winston Churchill. Challenge from Tim Brooke.
0: I didn't know Bob Langley was nearly bald.
4: On several occasions.
1: Once again, you jumped the gun. The game hasn't started yet.
4: Mr. Churchill,
2: I can't help noticing that you are, in fact, wearing, as we've all come to expect, a sock. And a coincidence that strikes me immediately is that you are actually also wearing another sock.
1: Challenge.
0: We're all longing.
1: Yet another challenge from Tim Brooke Taylor.
0: We're longing to know where he's wearing the sock.
2: In Pebble Mill, where do you think?
6: Never have so few socks been worn on so many legs. By so few.
2: I'm surprised that you are, in fact, wearing socks, because in your position I would have expected you to have a little man to do that sort of thing for you.
6: Anthony couldn't be with us tonight.
2: I see.
6: He's dead, you know.
2: I rather like this program.
6: Yeah.
2: At what age did you decide that you wanted to smoke cigars?
6: Yes.
2: And was that about the same time?
6: That would be about the same time.
2: Because some people...
6: I was smoking them on the beaches. I was smoking them round the back.
2: That's very
6: clever. Of the top and wallet.
0: I think we surrender.
1: Well, that seems like a walkover for Barry Clark. And we come to the point with Barry and Graham leading by an enormous margin, to the point where I sit back and allow the teams to make their announcements for the late arrivals at the Royal Ball.
0: Oh, here comes Willie Hamilton. Oh, dear, he seems to have slipped and accidentally put his head under a falling axe.
4: The House brothers, Buck and Clarence. And their close friend, Madge Estey. Oh, what's all this here? Oh, it's Prince Charles. Now, Di Spencer, the well-known Welsh transvestite, followed by Princess Michael, the well-known Austrian transvestite.
0: Speaking of Di, Mr. and Mrs. Joint, and their Cockney hermaphrodite, Sundi Joint. Also, Harry Stokrat.
7: There's Coronation and Tara London.
0: You're welcome from Australia, please. Captain Blood and his son Blue.
7: and his good friend Earl Scott.
4: Oh, King Constantine's glass is empty. Fill the grief.
8: And all the way from Spain, Mr. and Mrs. Dacala, and their aristocratic daughter, Ping. Oh, I'm sorry, that's not her, that's an imposter. Over there is the true Ping Dacala. And from France, the family Bonfils de Bleu de Loc, and their father, the Marquis Bonfils de Bleu de Loc.
0: Mr. and Mrs. Slist, and their discredited daughter, Honor Slist.
4: And a party from the Royal Shoemakers. I wish they wouldn't carry that banner, Cobblers to the Queen.
1: In case I'm interrupted by Willie Rushton, let me hurriedly say that that's all we have time for this week.
9: It's not me, it's a very late arrival, but it's only Barbara Cartland.
4: That's all we have. Those lovely equine pictures on the wall. Oh, those must be the Prince Andrew.
1: Well, that's a nice groan to end on. So that's all we have time for now, ladies and gentlemen, and from the two teams and myself, until next time, goodbye.
10: Barry Pryor, Graham Garden, Tim Brooke-Taylor and Willie Rushton were being given silly things to do by Humphrey Littleton, with Colin Sell setting some of them to music. The programme was produced by Geoffrey Perkins.

0: Inside every Cape Plum, there's a nice clean stone asking to be let out. There's a very sweet sound to Cape Plums when you have them for afters.
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0: We present Tony Hancock, Sidney James, Bill Kerr, Hattie Jakes, and Kenneth Williams in...
1: Hancock's Half Hour.
2: Tom, we've lived here for years. You can't just spring this on us without warning.
3: There is no point in arguing, William. We are moving, and that is that.
2: Oh, Tub, think it over. You don't want to let the neighbours get you down.
3: This has nothing to do with the neighbours. I know they don't like living down the same street as a comedian. I know they got up a petition to get me out. I don't blame them. I wouldn't like it either. Actors and the like lower the old tone of the neighbourhood, I realise that. So much so, I even signed the petition when they came round with it. No, this has got nothing to do with the neighbours. I am moving for an entirely different reason.
2: What reason?
3: Financial. Now the rents are going up, I shall find it increasingly difficult to keep up appearances. I'm moving into a cheaper district.
2: But this place only costs you 6 shillings a week.
3: Now, yes. Uh-huh. You wait till the Rent Act goes through. 13 and 6 this place, if it's a penny.
4: Don't tell lies.
3: You keep out of this.
4: Don't listen to him, William. I happen to know the real reason he's moving.
3: Go to your room.
4: Oh, shut up.
2: Why is he moving, Grizzly?
4: Because he's being given notice to quit.
3: That is not true. I am moving because the 6 shillings a week rent is going up.
4: And you know why? Because the council have found out he's not an agricultural labourer.
3: Who told him? Who told him? I've been getting away with that for years. Leaving me tractor outside the rent office? Going in with a couple of straps tied round my knees? A few ahs and... Hello, my old darling, my old beauty. And they're completely fooled. How do they find out?
4: Because I told them. I think it's disgusting taking advantage of subsidised rents. Everyone else down the street pays 30 shillings a week. Why should you get away with it?
3: I'm not getting away with anything. I've got a claim to being a farm labourer. What about me row of carrots in the window box? And me knobby Brussels up the garden path.
2: Don't forget the mushrooms growing on your bedroom wall.
3: Ah, no, fair play, we can't count those. They wouldn't be there if you'd mended the roof last year. It's like Acme Marshes in there some nights.
4: Well, I'm glad you've been found out. Perhaps you'll pay your proper rent now.
3: I am not paying 36 shillings a week for this monstrosity. It is a dead liberty. Even the foundations are shifting.
4: Don't be ridiculous.
3: They are, they are. You look in the deeds. 23 railway cuttings team here. 40 years ago, it was number 11.
2: Well, I don't fancy moving from this place. Broken down and derelict though it may be, it's the only home I've ever known. It's a great comfort to know that after a hard day at the labor exchange, you've got a place to come home to and hang your hat and boomerang up.
3: God, blimey. That was very touching, William. That was true pathos. Billow the white-faced clown. But you'll be just as comfortable somewhere else.
2: No, I won't. This place has become part of me. There are so many things in here to remind me of the happy hours I've spent here.
3: True, true. Like the 2-inch deep ridges in me Adam mantelpiece, where the heels of your boots rest, and the scorch marks on me oak panelling, where you dog your cigarettes out. And the big holes in me Persian carpet where you spill that gin you make in the bathroom.
2: Yeah, that's it. A new place won't have that lived-in look.
3: I wouldn't worry, Bill. Within a week, you'll have ruined it, same as you've ruined everything else of mine.
2: Don't do it, Tub. Don't move, please.
3: I am not paying 36 shillings a week rent.
2: Look, I'll help you. I'll contribute to the money.
3: You? What? You? All right, come on, Nuffield. Let's see it. Come on, turn your pockets out. Turn your pockets out. Let's see what untold wealth lies nestling in those threadbare mockeries that you are pleased to call trousers. Come on, let's see it all. Oh, yes. Aladdin's cave. Look at it. Hitler's loot here. An Australian shilling. An Irish penny. And a Malayan threepenny bit with a hole through it. So much for the currency.
2: I've been robbed. I've been robbed. There was a sixpence there.
5: Sixpence?
2: Yeah, well, it would have passed for a sixpence in the poor light.
3: I've told you before, if you keep spending those, your trousers will fall down. What other treasures have we here? Ah, 3 summonses, a deportation order, and of course your most valued possession, a combined corkscrew and bottle opener. Well, thank you for your offer of economic aid. I'll let you know. That settles it. We're moving.
2: Well, I'll go and pack then.
3: Pack, pack. Just put the stuff back in your pockets and you're ready.
2: Wait a minute. I've just thought there is one way you could stay in this place and still only pay 6 shillings a week.
3: Of course there's not. They've tumbled me. They know I'm not a farm laborer.
2: Exactly. So all you've got to do is to become one and you can stay. There's nothing they can do about it.
3: That's a thought, isn't it?
4: Now, please, let's keep our heads. You wouldn't know where to begin.
3: Of course I would. Everybody knows about farming. Just follow the simple rules. If it runs, shoot it. If it chews, milk it.
4: I'm sure the horses will be most surprised. I still haven't forgotten that trip into the country last year when we came across those ducks in the pond. What was that brilliant remark you made? They must have whopping long legs to walk across that.
3: A mistake anybody could make? How was I to know they were swimming? I thought their wings would have been coming over the shoulders and ploughing into the water there. You don't want to worry about me. Anybody can make a go of farming. Little planning, that's all. Rotate your crops. Rotate them. Get them going round. That's the secret. I shall start off, I think, with, I think I shall plant 2 fields of pigs and a couple of acres of chickens.
4: You're going to plant some chickens?
3: Certainly. How do you expect them to grow? Get them buried up to their necks. Wait for a bit of rain. We should have a nice crop of eggs.
2: How many herds of carrots do you reckon to have wandering around?
3: Are you taking the mickey? What's wrong with planting chickens and pigs? I want them to reproduce and increase my stock.
4: Not in the ground.
3: That's where you're wrong, you see. They're exactly the same as rabbits. I saw 2 rabbits dig a hole in the ground, disappear. When they came up, there were hundreds of them. Rabbits can do it, so can pigs and chickens. I'm surprised farmers haven't thought of it before.
4: Honestly, what farmer do you think would employ you?
3: You don't think I intend to give any farmer the benefit of my business genius, do you? Oh, dearie me, no. I'm setting up on my own. I'm buying my own farm.
4: Just so you can stay in this house at 6 shillings a week, it'll cost you a fortune.
3: Not if you buy wisely. So there we are, Sid. I want to buy a farm of you.
4: Not if you buy wisely, he said.
6: Farms, yes. Well, it's not exactly my line of country. I'll have to work through my agricultural expert, Potato Pete.
3: Oh, yes, I remember him on the posters during the war. Little brown fat fellow with leggings and a bush hat.
6: That's him. Now, where do you want this farm?
3: Oh, I don't know. I thought perhaps in the country somewhere.
6: Just as well. Yes, it's just as well, because there's not many left in town at the moment. Well, there we are. There's one up in Scotland, 10,000 acres.
3: No, I don't think so. No. Not that I've got anything against Scotland at all. Fine country it is. Hoots, wahai, and all that stuff. But it means leaving East Cheam early every morning to milk the cows, isn't it?
6: Yeah. Well, I got something outside Weybridge, 2,000 acres, all fully stocked up, pedigree herds, 150 nicker.
3: That's a bit cheap, isn't it?
6: Yeah, well, we've got to get rid of the bloke first.
3: That's going to be hard, is it?
6: Yes, he doesn't want to go. You never know. He might fall in the combine harvester or something, won't he?
3: That's terrible.
6: No. He'll just get bundled up in a stack of wheat, then we toss him in the middle of an haystack and forget about him.
3: Now, look, Sid, let's get our business methods sorted out. I want no part of any skullduggery, sharp practice, or foot paddery. I want an honest, straightforward, legitimate 20,000-acre farm for £50.
6: Look, Hancock, you must realize honest deals are very expensive. Without the threatening letters and the sock full of sand over the bunts, people want too much for their property.
7: Nevertheless, that is the way I want it.
6: You make things very difficult. All right, I'll have a look around, see what I can find. I'll need some money on account, of course. You know, out-of-pocket expenses.
7: How much?
6: Oh, 100 nicker.
7: You've got big pockets, haven't you?
8: I can only spare £22.10.
6: That'll do.
8: Got any change?
6: How much?
8: £25. I want 50 shillings change.
6: I've only got coins. Is that all right?
8: Yes, I don't mind.
6: Well, here we are then. 4 half-crowns and 2 bob bit.
8: 4 half? That's only 12 shillings.
6: What do you mean, 12 shillings? Look at the date on that half-crown.
8: 1927.
6: Exactly. And how much was the pound worth in 1927?
8: Compared with today?
6: Yes.
8: Oh, about 60 shillings.
6: Well, there you are then. That half dollar's equivalent to 7 and 6 today.
8: Yes, I suppose it is.
6: Well, then, you've got a 1914 one there, that's about 8 and 6. A 1908 one, that's 10 and a tenner. A 1904 one, that's 11 and 3. There's an 1893 2-bob bit, that would have bought 25 bobs worth of anybody's stuff in those days. So there you are, then, that's 7 and a tenner. 23, 36, 40 more. You got about 52 and 6 here. You're making a couple of bob profit. What are you moaning about?
8: I hadn't looked at it like that before. Yes, of course, you're dead right. Have you got any other old coins you want to get rid of?
6: Certainly. I've got an 1893 penny here. Now, how much was that worth in those days?
8: About 3 and 6.
6: I'll let you have it for 3 bob.
8: Thanks, Sid. That's a bargain. I got some 1957 half-crowns here. You interested?
6: 1957. Yeah, well, money's not worth much these days, you know. Here, I'll tell you what. I'll give you 2 1914 tanners for them.
8: Sold.
6: If you get any more 1957 stuff, or even 56, I don't mind. I'll take it off your hands.
8: Oh, thanks, Sid. It's a good job I know you. Otherwise, I might have been lumbered with a lot of worthless money. I'll keep in touch. Meanwhile, you'll look out for that farm for me, won't you?
6: I'll let you know as soon as anything turns up. I'll see you.

0: First, please. Any more first, please. Have your first ready, please.
1: Three fourpence, please.
0: Three fours. 1 shilling, please.
1: Here's a 1914 sixpence. Give me the change, please.
0: Stop twittling about. I've got a bus full of people here. One Uncle Bob, if you don't mind.
1: My good man, this is a 1914 sixpence. Goes a lot farther than today.
0: Do it. Well, you lot ain't going no farther. Get on.
1: Thank you.
2: Fred, we've got to find a farm for Hancock. We can make a nice little packet here if we play our cards right.
3: You've got any places in mind, Sid?
2: Nah. Potato Pete says there's no farms around here for miles.
3: Well, that's it. We'll have to think of another way of twisting him. I could go down the bank and get some more old coins.
2: Ah, you'll rumble that in a minute. We've got to find a farm.
3: I can't think why he wants to be a farmer anyway. He wouldn't know a farm from a cricket pitch.
2: No, he wouldn't, would he?
3: No.
2: Tell me, when does the cricket season start?
3: The end of April.
2: Yes. How big is Lord's?
3: Yeah, not the cricket ground. Oh, no, Sid, you can't.
2: Why not? I'm a Surrey man myself.
3: He'd never get away with it. He'd tumble it wasn't a farm.
2: Yeah, he wouldn't realise that till the teams come out. Even then he'd think they were milkmaids in long trousers. We're on a good thing here, Fred. Ring him up and tell him we'll meet him at Lord's.
3: Right.

0: Well, there it is, Hancock. Your new farm.
1: I don't know how you do it, Sid. Right in the middle of town, too. I can't think why it hasn't been snapped up before this. It used to be owned by the aristocracy, I see.
0: Aristocracy?
1: Yes, it was on the gate as we came in. Lord, who was it? Lord?
0: Oh, yes, Lord. Lord Taverners, that's a bloke. Well, what do you think of it?
1: Very nice, very nice. I like the big farmhouse with the balconies up the top there. What a good idea having those steps leading down into the pasture.
0: Yeah, very handy, that.
1: You like it, Bill?
2: It doesn't look much like a farm to me.
1: Here we go. Chips Rafferty has spoken. I suppose you had a 100,000-acre cattle station.
2: No, I never owned a farm. Some bushwhacker tried to sell me Sydney cricket ground once, though.
1: Oh, well, yes, you'd buy anything. Right mug you are. They see you coming, you're just the sort of person they'd pick on, you are. Simple-minded.
2: Oh, no, I'm not. I didn't buy the cricket ground. I knew it'd take on when I saw it. And besides, I only had a few bob left after I'd bought the bridge.
3: Oh, it's yours, is it?
2: Well, I'm having a big fight with the Sydney Borough Council at the moment. They claim it's theirs.
0: Yeah, well, come on, let's have a look around the farm.
4: Well, please don't think I'm being awkward, but it doesn't look much like a farm to me, either.
1: Why don't women stay in the kitchen?
5: Of course it's a farm. What else could it be?
4: But the field is so flat and beautifully kept. Well, it's just like a cricket pitch.
1: Just like a cricket pitch. Isn't it pathetic?
5: Who ever heard of people playing cricket on a farm? Why don't you go home?
1: Carry on, Sydney.
0: Well, I expect you're wondering what all these thousands of seats are all round the farm.
1: No, I wasn't wondering, Sid. I'm sure they're all there for a good reason.
0: Oh, well, I won't bother then.
4: Why are they there?
0: You had to bring her, didn't you? Well, if I was to tell you that they weren't seats at all, but terraces for growing grapes, would that sound all right to you?
1: Certainly, a very good idea.
0: I was hoping it would be. Now, these big things over there that look like scoreboards...
1: Yes?
0: They're not scoreboards.
1: I didn't think they were.
4: They are scoreboards.
0: Well, yes, they are scoreboards of a kind. It's an idea he had to check up on the cows. Up there it says 126 for 7, last man 18.
1: Yes?
0: Well, that means there's 126 cows to be milked by 7 o'clock, and the last bloke on duty milked 18 of them.
1: Well, why do they want to know that?
0: Well, you don't want to milk the same cow twice.
2: What about the big white screens at either end of the field?
0: Now, I'm very glad you mentioned them, you clot. They're what we farmers call matter shaders.
1: They are. Marrow shaders. Why don't you think before you ask stupid questions? They get on your nerves, these townies, don't they? Just come down from London for one day, they think they know it all. Marrow shaders. I guessed it straight away. You plant your marrows behind them and move them about to keep the sun off them. Right, Sid?
0: Right.
1: What are those six bits of wood sticking up in the middle there? Three at each end.
0: Well, you do that in your garden, don't you? You plant a row of seeds, stick a bit of wood in the ground to show you where they are.
1: Of course. Well, there's probably three rows of carrots out there, then.
0: You're catching on.
1: I noticed it's roped off.
0: Yeah, well, that's in case your 126 cows go stamping all over the seeds.
1: Very well organised, this farming, isn't it?
0: Yeah, look, when you go into the farmhouse, you'll notice that you've got all the latest farming equipment in there. It's all packed away in leather bags. You'll find some white pads to stop your knees from getting dirty when you're planting the carrots. And there's some flat bits of wood with round handles which you turn upside down to make holes for putting the spuds in.
1: And they say our farms aren't equipped properly. Oh, they've got the lot here.
2: What's that heavy roller for over there, in case you want mashed potatoes?
1: At last, he's realised something. I'll make a farmer out of you yet. Well, you seem to have got everything organised, dear Sid. There won't be anything for me to buy.
0: You want some livestock, don't you? Fred?
6: Yes, Sid.
0: Nip down to Richmond Park and see what you can find. Round up a few stags. Trim her antlers down a bit. He won't know the difference. You want some milking machines as well, won't you?
1: Yes, please.
0: Well, look, I've got one on me. The latest scientific electric milking machine. Here we are.
1: Milking machine? Two bits of fuse wire? I hope you're not going to spoil this entire transaction by trying something shady.
0: Of course course not. This is a bona fide milking machine. You tie a piece of wire around each wrist, plug them into the electric light, and switch on.
3: Well, what happens?
0: Well, a shock makes your hands go up and down faster. Oh, well, that's a lot. If you'll sign the deeds, give me the check. You can start farming the land as soon as you like.
5: Thank you, Sid. I'll have this lot ploughed up and full of cabbages in no time. Old Lord Tavern will have the surprise of his life when he sees what I've done with his farm.
0: You're not kidding.
3: Bill? Any more cows left in that long room?
6: No, this is the lot.
3: Well, hurry up, then get them down those steps and into the meadow.
2: Hey, are you sure this pavilion was meant as a cow shed?
5: Well, they seem happy enough in there.
3: Pity they've done so much damage. Still, we had to put them somewhere. They don't like those pictures up round the wall, do they? Daisy put her horn right through the old bloke with the long black beard.
2: How's Miss Pugh getting along with the ploughing?
3: Oh, she's got the hang of it very nicely. I told you there was no need to buy a horse.
2: Hey, what are you going to do with a bit in the middle of the field with a rope around it?
3: Oh, that's going under the plough. Spuds, I think. There's enough room for 24 trenches there. We'll plough down the slope, of course.
2: Don't say anything. We've got company. Look, coming down the stairs onto the field.
3: Oh, yes. 11 milkmaids in long trousers.
2: They're not milkmaids, Tub.
3: No. Not all of them. Oh, there's two more coming down behind them, carrying potato drillers. The Ministry of Agriculture must have sent them down to help us out. Good morning! Glad you could come. The uniforms look very smart. I think white's a bit silly. I've got some muck spreading for you to do. First of all, I want one potato roller over there. And another potato holder over there. And the 11 milkmaids can spread out. Find a cow each and get weaving. Any questions?
7: Yes, can I have middle and leg?
3: I beg your pardon. Get on with your work. Plant some spuds.
7: No, stop messing about. We've come here for some practice.
3: You're not going to practice on my cows. Gloves like that, you'd curdle the milk.
7: Here.
3: What?
7: What have you done to our wicket?
3: Done to your what?
7: Look at him, great big ditches all over it.
3: Oh, that, I've ploughed it up.
7: Oh, you're half rotten. By the time I've patted all this lot down with me back, the 5 days will be over. You wait till I see the selectors.
2: Hey, what's going on, Tub? Who's the rat bag?
7: I knew it, an Australian. I might have known they were behind it. Sabotage. You don't want us to practice, do you? You want me to get out for a duck?
3: I want you to get out after those cows. Now, go on.
7: And that's another thing, cows in the outfield. We don't mind pigeons or even a dog if the game's been a bit slow. But if a cricket ball goes down among that lot, I'm not chasing it. You can send for Fanshawe.
3: I'll send for the police in a minute if you don't get off me land.
7: Oh, don't be like that. But be reasonable. See it from my point of view. How can Frank Tyson run up to bowl over a ploughed field? I have to lay down a plank for him. And Dennis isn't he won't stand up for hopping over this lot for a quick single.
3: I understand. I've just realised. You're not milkmaids and potato holers at all, are you?
7: No.
3: You've come here to play a game.
7: Yes, I think yes.
3: Oh, dearie me, what an idiot you must think I am. Of course. Well, that's all right then. Get the goalposts up. You can play down that end.
7: Oh, don't he drive you up the wall. Look, I'm the captain of the MCC. And this is Lord's Cricket Ground. And unless you put this ground back the way you found it, I'll have to call the police and have you thrown in jail.
3: Oh, no, stop messing about. Listen, I bought this land fair and square from Lord Taverner, and I'm farming it. So you can sling that down your wicket and thump it.
7: Oh, I see, I see. That's yes. Your attitude.
3: That is my attitude.
7: Oh, belligerent.
3: Oh, yes, belligerent. Oh. Hello. Oh. Yes, here am I and here I stay.
7: Well, we'll see about that. We are going to start our practice. All right, Godfrey.
3: Stop hammering those bits of wood in my potato patch.
7: They're our stumps. And if you know what's good for, you'll clear off. Godfrey, go and get the police.
3: Bill, bring those cows up. We'll see you leave first.
7: All right, Frank. Play. Ooh, six. Goody, goody gumdrop.
3: How dare you? You've knocked my cow out.
7: Well, he shouldn't be there. He's daft having two silly mid-offs.
3: She wasn't silly mid-off. She was cover point, a bit short of square.
7: Are you telling me I don't know how to place my field?
3: Now you're asking me. Yes, I am.
7: Oh, shut up. Play.
3: How's that? Caught on the boundary?
7: No, I wasn't. How can I be caught by a cow?
3: She opened her mouth and swallowed it.
7: Tell her we want our ball back. Look at her, she's chewing all the shine off it.
2: Hey, Tub, look, here come the police.
3: I don't care about the police, I've got my rights. I paid for this land, they can't turn me off.
8: You twister, Sid.
3: I felt a right mug not knowing it was Lord's. Standing there trying to pacify them, explaining how they could use the ploughed bits. I still don't see why they can't bowl underarm and roll it along the furrows. I want compensation, Sid. I haven't got a penny left and my farm's been taken away. What are you going to do about it?
0: Now, don't worry, Hancock. I've got everything under control. I'm sorry about this regrettable incident. Naturally, I'll do whatever I can to make it up to you.
3: Give me my money back.
0: Now, wait a minute. Look, son, I've found another farm for you.
3: I am not ploughing up any more cricket pitches.
0: I wouldn't try to flog you another cricket pitch. This is the finest little small holding you ever set eyes on. And it's yours for 300 necker.
9: Play! Anti-hit Seisha, serving to Hode. A forehand drive across court. Backhand volley from Hode. Seisha lobs deep.
3: Hey, get off my land, you two! Don't you hit those balls at my cows. Who said you could use my neck?
10: You'll hear more of this even as well.
3: Yes.
11: This has been Hancock's Half Hour, starring Tony Hancock, with Sidney James, Bill Kerr, Hattie Jakes, and Kenneth Williams. 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The program which was recorded was produced by Dennis Mayne Wilson.
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0: Thank you. Thank you. Thank you. Thank you, Sir Malcolm Sargent. The solo violin part was played by Jack Benny on the drums. Guy Lombardo's book of party games is now on sale, price 2 shillings, at all good drugstores.
1: Listeners are possibly wondering what this is all about. Well, we shall see, folks.
2: Yes, we shall see. As we present the collapse of the British railway sandwich system. Oh!
3: I was General Wolfe's Chiropodist by John Bunyan, or...
2: the collapse of General Wolfe's saxophone system on the Manitoba Sandwich Railway. Oh!

0: We shall see.
1: Story opens in the hell. The hell that drives many a normal person sane. The hell that we Londoners know as Victoria Station Tea Buffet.
2: Into this den of vice stood a man, ragged, tattered, forlorn. His appearance told us that he was middle-class Englishman.
3: With a pounding heart, he approaches the counter and speaks.
4: Cup of tea, please.
1: There was courage for you.
4: I say, miss, did you hear?
5: Just a minute, can't you see I've only got one pair of fingers?
4: But I've got a train to catch. Oi, miss. Hey, did you hear me? God, a cup of tea, I say.
5: Do you want a bar sausage roll?
4: No.
5: Well, stop banging it on the counter then.
4: I want to complain about this sandwich. It tastes like muck.
5: Well, of course, it's a muck sandwich.
4: I wanted a mustard and cress.
5: All right, I'll get you one. Oh, cheeky you are. I say, someone's pinched all the mustard and cress out of the sandwiches and... Oh! Someone's pinched all the mustard and cress out of the sandwiches.
3: And that was the first sign of the great mustard and cress shortage that was to cause havoc to British railways.
6: Investigations were commenced by your favorite midget, Captain Gladys Seagoon, sometimes called by the same name.
7: Yes, Captain Seagoon, Oxford University, King's College, Cambridge, Trinity College, Dublin. I know where they all are. To investigate the mustard and cress disappearances, I called at several station buffets.
8: I was with him.
7: The man in black. Together we approached the counter.
5: Yes, Constable?
7: I'm not Constable, I'm Seagoon, plain clothes man.
5: And what you dressed like a policeman for?
7: I'm in disguise.
8: Me too.
5: Yes, I see you're well disguised, you are. Now, what you want?
7: Mustard and cress sandwich.
5: You want bread with it?
7: No, I don't like luxuries.
5: Oh, well, you've had it. We ain't got no mustard and cress.
7: How would you love it?
5: Well, let's see. Mustard and cress sandwich with no bread. No bread with no mustard and cress. One a tanner.
7: What, it's six for nothing?
5: Yes.
7: It's very cheap. Have you a change of £100 note?
5: Yes.
7: Marry me.
5: Who to?
7: Hellington. This waitress, I'm suspicious of her.
8: Man, you're right. Her moustache has just fallen off.
7: Yes. It was false. She isn't a woman. She's, what's the other sex?
8: Man.
7: That's it, man, yes. You, man, you're an imposter. You're not a woman.
5: All right. Tis I, Blue Battle, arch criminal, and master of Roy Rogers Jr. disguise kit. Past 2 shillings at all good drugstores.
7: You fiend incarnate.
5: Hey!
7: What's your part in the mustard and cress shortage?
5: I played a part of Blue Bottle. I destroyed every mustard and cress place in the world. Moves dramatically up to counter, strikes pose, also strike cheese dish.
7: Blue Bottle! Blue Bottle, I arrest you in the limb of the law. The limb of the lee. I arrest you in the loom 104.
9: Look, may I help?
7: Thank you.
9: He arrests you in the lung of the knee.
7: Thank you. Now, Blue Bottle, are you going to come quietly or do I have to use earplugs?
5: You shall not catch me. Hands up, feet down.
7: Look out, Bennington. He's got a flash Gordon cardboard ray gun. Price 2 shillings. A table at all good drugstores.
5: You will not take me alive.
7: I'm perfectly willing to agree to that arrangement.
8: Boss, that's a real gun.
7: Don't panic. Get behind me.
8: Where are you going?
7: Behind you.
5: Rather than capture, I will shoot myself through the lapels of my suit. Bang, bang. Curse, I miss me. Hey, a new lease of life. Exit left to join Skiffle Group. Come and get, come and get. Bye, bye, bye, bye, bye, bye, bye, bye.
7: Curse. He's escaped in a pair of boots. Very fortress. England must be told that British railways mustard and cress is no more.
0: But first, let's hear Max Geldry and his old Dutch conk.
7: Oh. Cuss. Exit sequel to the wings and the brandy.

0: now the play part two, in which Nettie Seagoon visits a certain man for information.
1: Min. Minnie. Min. Stop calling that chicken Minnie. I'm Minnie. What's the matter with you?
2: I think the rooster's sick, Min.
1: Oh, dear. Why?
2: He just laid an egg.
1: Ah, he's an imposter, I tell you.
2: Yes.
1: He's just a nutty imposter.
2: Yeah.
1: Lots of them doing it these days, you know.
2: I know.
1: Oh, dear. Well, I suppose I must get on with my saxophone practice.
2: Yes. Come on at the door, Minna. Yes, come on at the door. You must be a theatrical agent. But you weren't knocking in rhythm.
3: I was playing a different tune. It was Waltz from the Other Sticks.
2: Well, what do you want, sir?
3: It's regarding the mustard and cress shortage.
2: Oh? No.
3: You're a farmer, yes?
2: Indeed, I am. I can grow anything.
3: Got green fingers, eh?
2: And green toes. I'm going moldy all over. I've got the Bernard Miles.
3: You're just the man British Railways need.
1: Oh, I love that old British Railway waltz.
2: Stop that music.
1: We waltz around the nine together.
2: Stop it, me.
1: In on and smoke a weed and play poker. Oh, but the dance with you.
2: Not a minute.
1: What's the matter with you?
2: You're a simple branch line melody woman.
1: Well, I've got must practice for Henry, buddy.
2: What?
1: My day will come. Oh,
3: now may I come in?
2: Guys, you are already lying on the couch, yes.
3: Mr. Grant, the British Railways want you to grow them 6,000 acres of mustard and cress in the Amazon.
2: Very well, I'll get my hat. Min?
1: What did you say?
2: I'm just going to the Amazon.
1: Well, be careful.
2: I'll be away for 6 years, Min.
1: I'll put your dinner in the oven, Henry.
2: Goodbye, Madam Min.
1: Goodbye, Henry. Goodbye. Do you miss the... Merry Christmas, Henry.
0: Meanwhile, in the Amazon, the British ambassador is going about his duties.
2: Oh, me Isles, me Isles. Oh, no more Christmas pudding for me. Oh, dear.
1: Major.
2: What?
1: Not in the Amazon, please. Not in the Amazon, please.
2: Nonsense. Nobody will notice.
1: I tell you, no fishing is allowed, Jim, in the Amazon. In the Amazon.
2: I tell you, I was not fishing for fish.
1: Then what were you fishing for, Jim?
2: I was fishing for water.
1: Why?
2: The river's full of it. Why, I caught a piece of water that long, Evelyn.
1: Oh, Jim, I must have should have seen the one that got away.
2: It took me all day to dry it out, I tell you. Now, hand me my tin of spawn cleaner.
1: Spawn cleaner? Why, the spawn cleaner, Jim?
2: Shall I tell you why?
1: Tell me, Jim.
2: Because I want to scar the horizon. Jungle Dennis, you're in form today. No chord from the band, please. Humble, tumble, tingle, too?
4: Yes, mate.
2: Any signs of that dreaded river steamer?
4: No sign, mate.
2: Oh, 53 years in this plastic grass hut and no milk or papers delivered from England. Do you think Gladstone's forgotten us?
5: That's one question I can't answer.
2: Why not?
5: That's another question I can't answer.
2: spoken like an idiot.
5: My speciality.
2: So I have noticed. Well, no milk, so we'll make tea without it.
5: But we ain't got any tea.
2: Very well, then we'll make it without tea as well.
5: You can't make tea without milk.
2: Then, and I quote, we'll make milk without tea.
5: Milk without tea? Tea without milk? I think the major's mad.
2: Little does he know that I am perfectly sane, and it is Mad Dan Eccles who is mad.
5: Poor Major. He must be loony. He wants tea without milk or tea or milk.
2: Little does he know that if he calls me loony just once more, I shall let him have it with me old gun here.
5: Little does he know that I unloaded his gun because I knew he was mad. How many sugars, Major?
2: None. I never take sugar with no tea or no milk.

0: There was a man and his legs just come out of that bush.
1: It's a shepherd.
2: It must be Shepherd's Bush. Sugar?
3: Don't shoot me, Ellingor. Riverboat coming.
1: Then play him a melody in the well-known 3-4 time while I get the old brandy.

0: Well played, Ellington, well played. Handel's lager never sounded so good. Now, pardon me while I retire and change into my crown outfit. Price 2 shillings from all good drugstores.
1: Wait! Here comes Captain Sigoon. As I was saying, wait, here comes Captain Sigoon with the expedition.
0: Cad, yes, he's a sight for sore eyes. It's a pity I haven't got a pair handy.
2: Ah, good day, Mr. Miller.
0: Pleased to meet you, Captain Sigoon. Welcome to, where are we?
2: South America.
0: Welcome to that. And to you. And by Gad, you must have walked all the way.
2: What makes you think so?
0: Well, you're so short.
2: There's a very good reason for that.
0: What?
2: I can't stand heights.
0: Spoken like a pygmy. And talking of pygmies, have you any brandy with you?
2: Trace of it.
0: Welcome to South America.
2: You said that before.
0: I know, but this time I mean it. Now let's waltz and get you settled.
2: Yes, Ellington.
1: Boss.
2: We camp here for the night. But as a safety precaution, we must light large bonfires all around the camp.
1: What for?
2: Lions.
1: Man, if the lions want fires, let them light them themselves.
2: That night, we slept safely in the trees as the lions warmed themselves by our fires. Then at dawn, Heckles awoke.
3: I forgot I was in a tree.
0: Get up, man, and stand on your own 3 feet, will you?
2: Are we ready to move off, Major?
0: Yes, we've got to head in, and the first danger will be crossing the dreaded River Carpathy. And that's very cold.
2: Yes, there's nothing worse than a cold Carpathy!
3: Now available in volumes, folks.
0: A chestnut in every scene. Right, pick up your luggage and sideways to the wind.

0: along, marching, marching along. I'll go left, right, left, right, middle, left, right, left. Oh, you're looking at me. It's getting hot.
1: Yeah, you tired already?
0: Yeah, I ain't very strong, you know.
1: Okay, I'll take some of your load. Now, give me one of your pianos.
0: Oh, thanks. I didn't know you were musical. That's better. Thank you, Wellington.
1: That's okay. I'm not too heavy for you, am I?
0: No. I'll put you down when I'm tired.
2: Keep up there, you lazy devil. I say, I'm not too heavy for you, am I, Ellington?
1: No.
0: No.
3: Hey, I'm not too heavy for you, am I, Major?
2: No.
0: I'm not too heavy for you, am I, Captain Seagull?
4: We pause here to give listeners at home and in the street a recap of the situation. If you remember, Eccles was supporting Ellington, Bloodnock and Seagoon on his head. Suddenly, Mr. Eccles has appeared on top of Captain Seagoon, thus leaving all of them suspended in midair.
5: Listeners, write down on a piece of paper what you think will happen. Have you done that? Good. Now listen to what actually happened.

0: Yes, you guessed it. They all fell in the water. Now read on.
1: That night, for safety, we slept standing up. Some slept standing down, which is standing up sideways. Price 2 shillings at all good drugstores. Then, as the sun came up, it started to get light. Before me lay a vast, arid waste.
2: It was me.
3: Horse! There's a tribe of savage natives approaching.
2: What? Which way are they approaching?
3: Towards us.
2: Then we must approach away from them. Leave them to me. Savage natives, are they? I'll show them. Hand me the white flag, will you? Where's my Batwoman?
1: You mean Batman?
2: Those days are gone forever, lad. Ah, oh, here she comes now. Miss Plunger.
4: Yes, Major.
2: Remember when we were sinking in the Atlantic and there was no room in the lifeboats? I said women and children first, remember?
4: Yes, I do.
2: Well, remember what you did?
4: Yes, made you up as a woman.
2: Stand by to do the same again.
1: But look, I think you're nervous.
2: What? Say that again.
1: You're a yellow-livered coward.
2: That's much better.
1: I knew you'd like it.
2: Anyone for tennis? Oh, what am I saying?
5: Ellington's going after them natives with his gun.
1: Splendid, Ellington's a dead shot.
5: He is now. Somebody shot him.
2: That. I'll not stand here and see my men slaughtered. Echoes! What time's the next train out of here?
1: No, Bloodduck, you must stay here and fight.
2: Very well, your example has made me stay.
1: Splendid. Echoes?
6: Yeah?
1: What time's the next train out?
2: I heard that.
3: Hey, if you're running away, I'm coming too.
2: Ellington, are you turning yellow?
3: Man, does it look like it?
1: Wait, Ellington, you are shocked. You're dead.
3: I am, but I don't want to stay out and get killed.
2: Gentlemen, what about the mutton and grass shortage?
7: What about the mutton and shortage?
2: I'm not waiting all night, you know. The natives are attacking on gramophone records.
1: Right. Everyone into this wooden hut.
2: We haven't got one.
1: Start building. Hut! All in.
2: Safe inside.
8: Hello. Have you any rooms to let?
2: No.
8: Oh, great.
2: Surrounded by victims of the Rent Act.
1: Never fear. Echoes?
8: Yep.
1: How many rounds of ammunition have we got left?
5: Six.
1: Good. And they sounded all right, too.
5: Yeah.
2: Gentlemen, what's this? My dinner's in the oven, I tell you.
7: Fish stew.
2: I came here to grow fish and two and mustard and cress and...
1: Look out! There's a native in the window!
2: Gad, that native was clever.
1: Why?
2: He only had a spear.
1: What a brilliant impressionist he was. Ask him if he could do an impression of the end of the Goon Show.
2: I'll ask him. Kalamunga dinga walla tangalala koo.
9: 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Oyala.
10: You've been listening to a native doing an impression of the Goon Show, signing off to. I'll say they're jolly clever. Goodbye. That was the Goon Show, a recorded program featuring Peter Sellers, Harry Seacom and Spike Milligan, with the Ready to Quartet and Max Geldray. The orchestra was conducted by Wally Stott, script by Spike Milligan, announcer Wallace Gieslade, the program produced by Tom Ronald. Listeners will ask, what happened to the great mustard and cress shortage? Nothing. Next time you're in a railway buffet, ah, oh, well, so what?
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0: 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Tibby.
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3: Robin?
4: Have you seen the kids anywhere?
3: 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Oh, Ben, look. There, over there.
4: Oh, Barbara, Richard, come on over here, will you?
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6: There is an excerpt from The Young Lions. Another in our series, a film worth remembering, which is more than could be said for the next half hour.
4: However, for those who feel they're missing something, why not report it to the police? And then, I'm afraid, we'll give you some idea of what to expect from a sort of radio show which is beyond our ken. Among those taking part are the four fat ladies juggling with the difference. Miss Elle Featherston Hall, Miss Wendy Walnutshell.
7: She's a nutcase.
4: To continue, the Honourable Nan Twitch, Contessa Manuela Winterbottom, and of course, Mr. Kenneth Horne, who prefers to remain anonymous. Ladies and gentlemen, Kenneth Horne.
8: Hello, good evening. Welcome once more to Beyond Our Ken, the radio show which everyone considers is the most. The most what? We're not quite sure. But we feel we must have the most of something. Anyhow, behind me, as usual, are the smiling faces of the BBC Variety Orchestra. Each one a soloist in his own right. You can tell that when they play together. Now then, let me tell you some of the things that have happened since we last met. Well, on Wednesday I was invited to a big society function in honor of Miss Penelope Pitt Carpington. It was the occasion of her going-in party. Well, apparently she came out last year, but since then she thought better of it, you see. Quite a nice party, really, except that during the cold buffet, a young guards officer got a face full of sponge and custard. Sponge and custard, which at that sort of function was a trifle unexpected. On Thursday, I decided to pop into my local barber just to see how the other half lives. The name outside reads Arthur Figley, Hair Styling and Hedge Trimming.

0: morning, sir. I'm sorry I didn't hear you come in.
1: Pigley, it's me, Kenneth Horn.
0: Our French polisher's next door.
1: That's another one. Pigley, I didn't come here to be...
0: All right. Keep your air on. Now, what'll it be? Perhaps a change of air style, Mr. Horn?
2: That's a very good idea. I'm getting set up with this crew cut.
0: Crew cut? Looks as though a crew abandoned ship, didn't it?
1: Pigley, now, what about giving me a Tony Curtis?
0: Oh, no, I'm afraid that's out of the question. I'll tell you what, Mr. Orne, I could do the next best thing.
2: What's that?
0: I could give Tony Curtis to Kenneth Orne. No. Wait a minute, I've got it. The Mohicans.
1: You mean like the Mohican Indians?
0: Yeah, that's it. All the rage just now. It'd be so easy, too. You're halfway there already. All we need is a tuft down the middle.
1: And just how would you achieve that effect?
0: We'd gum a flue brush on your bum.
1: Oh, never mind. Forget it, Pigley. I'll just have the usual short back and side.
0: Oh, very well. Oh, by the way, Mr. Horn, have you heard my last joke?
1: I hope so.
0: No. You'll love this one. What did the actress say to the Marquis?
1: Oh, I'm not in the mood.
0: Oh, you've heard it. I had a customer come in with that one yesterday. Now, anything else you require? Shampoo?
1: No, I'd rather have a real poo.
0: Yes. Spirit rub?
1: No, thanks.
0: A blow wave?
1: No, thanks.
0: How about a spot of singeing by Miss Jill Day?
1: Bigly, that's not singeing, it's singing. Singing. It's also a very nice idea.
0: Righto, forward, Miss Day, please.

0: nice girl. Now then, Figley, how much do I owe you?
1: 13 and 6.
0: 13 and 6 just for trimming my hair?
1: That's the price.
0: Oh, well, here you are. I shan't come into this clip joint again. Goodbye. Now then, where shall I go? Let's think. Oh, here's an antique shop. You know, I love browsing about among the rare old pieces.
2: I beg your pardon.
0: Oh, I'm sorry, madam. I meant, oh, well, never mind. You know, they've got some lovely things here.
2: Yes, they have. Do you know I once had a bow-fronted chest?
3: My next line's been cut.
4: Oh, look there, look. A whole service of willow pattern china. Isn't it beautiful?
3: Yes, it is. You usually see them left on the shelf.
4: I know exactly how they feel.
3: I've always admired the willow pattern, and you know there's a tender little story about the figures depicted on that design.
4: Really, young man? Oh, yes, indeed. Oh, my dear boy, I'd love to hear it.
3: Then you shall.

0: legend of the willow pattern plate has its beginnings in ancient China, where there once lived a powerful mandarin who... Oh, dear, I've dropped the script.
1: Never mind, I'll continue. As we were saying, there was in ancient China an omnipotent... a powerful mandarin by the name of Hu Flanken. He lived in an opulent palace with 300 wives. Thus, it was known throughout the land as the Palace of Varieties. Day after day, he sat in oriental splendor, waited on hand and foot by his two manservants, Ping and Pong.
2: Yes, so most worthy eminence.
3: Now, let's see now. Which one are you? Don't bother, I know. All right, Pong, I wish for China tea.
2: Your word is my command.
3: Pong! Pong, are you trying to take Honorable Mickey out of illustrious me?
2: Oh, no, most venerated mandarin.
3: Then fetch the tea. By the way, where is my daughter, the beautiful Kum Si?
2: She is among the orange trees listening to Max Jaffa. She is not alone, Eminence. There is with her a lover from across the lake. Each day he sails his boat right into most ornamental garden, and there it is moored.
3: In fact, he's come into the garden moored. Anyhow, take me to them at once.
4: Most precious almond eyed little jasmine flower. How I savor the scented sweetness of your kisses, your so passionate embraces. I wish you'd wear braces more often.
3: Who is this in the oriental robe? Some sort of a conjurer?
4: I am but a poor hottie.
3: A what-y?
4: A hottie.
3: You mean you're a coolie?
4: Not after kissing your daughter, are you?
5: Father, he is also a great literary man.
3: You're not Dan Dan.
4: No.
3: Oh.
4: My name is Chang. It is true I'm poor, but when my book is published...
3: You're writing a book, then?
4: Yes. All day long I sit in my house cross-legged, contemplating my novel.
5: He writes beautiful poetry, Father. Oh, Chang, tell him the one about the dishonorable lady of Gloucester.
4: There was a dishonorable lady.
3: Rumsey. You will marry a rich merchant, live in a palace, and be surrounded by gold.
0: Several lovers were parted, and Kung Si imprisoned in her room overlooking the lake, where she was visited by the wealthy merchant, Ta Jin.
6: I cannot understand your riches, so luscious one. I, Ta Jin, am a rich antique dealer. You should be glad to be my old china.
5: Never, not you, old fat, pompous, ugly one. A right merchant you turned out to be.
6: Oh, foolish almond-eyed, salt-peanutted, noodle-knit. You are so sweet and sour. Perhaps you'll change your mind when you see the gift I bring. A most valuable blue vase of the Ming Dynasty.
5: I don't want your blooming vase. All I want is a wonderful coolie.
6: All right, I'll buy you a fridge as well. Now come, peach blossom. Time for honorable snogging.
5: Oh, take your hands off me. Look at those ghastly long fingernails. They're revolting.
6: Maybe, but they're jolly handy when you're eating winkles.
3: Well, the arrangements are made. Let us celebrate.
5: No, I will not marry that droop. filthy moustached windbag.
3: What? Oh. What? This is Chinese madness.
6: Yes, she's prawn crackers.
3: You cannot defy your father. Your father, the great sage who knows his onions.
6: That's a good one.
3: The wedding is tomorrow. Tomorrow as planned. Have no worry, Tarjin. She will come to love you in time. Confucius, he says.
6: Yes, we've heard some of the things he says. Till tomorrow, then.
0: However, the coolie Chang was not idle. That night, he devised a plan to contact his beloved Kung Si. He floated messages across the lake in a coconut shell, borrowed from the sound effects department. His first message read,
7: "Precious, I am coming to rescue you so that we may elope."
0: And Kung Si replied,
5: "Beloved Chang, when I see someone coming in the distance, how shall I know it is you?"
0: Chang answered,
7: "You shall know me by the large purple crosses I shall paint on my trousers when I come to the banks of the lake."
0: And she said,
5: "Sweetheart, don't cross your britches till you come to the lake."
0: Chang replied,
7: "Any more jokes like that and I'm not coming."
0: However, he did come, and that night the lovers crept stealthily away.
7: "Quickly, Kung Si, across this bridge."
3: "Stop! Stop, I say!"
5: "Father is on the bridge, Chang! Oh, he has a foot!"
3: "Stop, do you hear?" That's the best crack of the show so far.
6: "Stop, all three of you on that bridge!"
7: "It's no good, Kung Si. We can never escape."
5: "I'll never leave you, beloved. If we cannot live with each other, then let us die together."
7: "Here, take a drink of this."
5: "But this is Chinese lacquer."
7: "Yeah, we'll have a lovely finish."
6: Don't!
3: Oh, look. They've turned into two beautiful doves and nestled in the willow tree. This is all my fault. I shall see that this sad story is immortalized. The willow pattern will be printed on crockery for years to come. Two inseparable lovers and a foolish old mandarin.
6: Now, just a minute. You're leaving me out of this.
3: Well, you can't have everything on a plate, can you? Here are four people who've become a legend with us. The Honorable Fraser Hayes-Forbes.

0: And third, the Kenneth Horne documentary feature, Hornorama. Yes, once again, Kenneth Horne and his team of investigators bring you a factual report on topics of immediate interest. And tonight, we present a close-up on education. Should more people have a benefit of a university education?
1: Like what I done. Well, now, first of all, let's speak to an eminent lecturer. The name, sir?
2: Professor Stanley Birkinshaw.
1: Oh, yes. The famous Birkinshaw lectures.
2: That is true.
1: Yes, yes. Now, would you say that people are eager to learn these days?
2: Oh, certainly, yes, sir. The thirst for knowledge can never be satisfied. My classes are always packed to capacity.
1: Yes. Now, what do you lecture on?
2: Oh, philosophy, history, classical languages, those sorts of subjects. That sounds uninteresting, perhaps, but you'd be surprised at the absolutely splendid response I receive. Sometimes, you know, my speeches last several hours.
1: Really? And your audiences are attentive?
2: Oh, I should say so, yes. They just sit there and soak it all up.
1: Now, here's another gentleman. Now, can we have your views on education, sir?
3: Yes, but of course it's frightfully important. I certainly want my son to have all the things I've missed. I've got him down for Rodine.
1: Now, there can't be many people who have not heard of the St. Wyndham School for the Sons and Daughters of Gentlefolk. Well, tonight we're privileged to meet one of the older pupils. Good evening to you.
4: Good evening to you, sir. Good evening, and thank you for asking.
1: Not at all. I must say it's remarkable that someone of your age should still be at school.
4: Yes, well, I never was very quick at picking things up. I failed my 11 plus 35 times. 35 times!
1: What's that on your school cap?
4: Oh, yes. Sequitur patrem non possibus sequis.
1: Well, what does it mean?
4: I don't know. Why do you think I've been here for 85 years?
1: Well, of course, education doesn't stop at school, and for those who require special study or even the simplest refresher course in any subject, there are unique educational facilities available at the LCC evening classes.
5: Hello, Rodney.
6: Hello, Charles. I hear you've just started night school.
5: Yes, Wallace. Fancy, after all these years, back to school again. Taking it very seriously, you know.
6: That's obvious. Only you would wear short trousers and carry a satchel.
5: Shall I let you into the secret?
6: What?
5: Full of conkers.
6: Oh, you are an academic wag. What are you studying?
5: Mathematics. I've always been ashamed of my arithmetic, so I decided to swat up a bit on it.
6: Good for you. Advanced, aren't I, sir?
5: Oh, no. I'm starting from scratch. Pretty basic, but progressive, you know. We're up to our 10 times table already.
6: Oh! Really? Well, quickly.
5: 1, 3 times 3.
6: 9. Oh, that's pretty good.
5: What do you mean, pretty good? It's perfect.
6: Do you do fractions?
5: Oh, nothing so vulgar. Actually, next week we're starting on simple problems like if a man buys half a dozen apples at 1 and 6 a dozen, how much does each apple cost? You know, this sort of thing.
6: Oh, I'm terrified.
5: I know, I'm dreading it. I never could cope with those silly sums.
6: Well, honestly, Charles, you have to be admired. But really, I don't know why you bother. After all, you've already got a pretty important job.
5: Yes, I suppose it is something to be Chancellor of the Exchequer.
1: Finally, we turn to our panel of experts in Hornorama, who are waiting to discuss a random question on this week's topic. Top of the table, as usual, that celebrated thinker, Dalton Ditheridge.
7: I beg your pardon. What was that?
1: Celebrated thinker.
7: Oh, yes. Good evening.
1: next to him, another regular poet, playwright, Seamus O'Toole.
8: I'm feeling a bit faint. Who's got the brandy?
1: Next, we welcome a new guest, charming and talented actress, Eunice Gaysmile.
9: I am really enchanted to be here.
1: And finally, our famous countryman, muttering to himself as usual, Arthur Fallowfield.
6: Well, you want to get a great big heap.
1: Yeah, thank you very much. Well, that's our panel, and so to this week's question on the subject of education, which comes from...
10: Fred Arcourt. As a teacher, I should like to ask the team whether they think we're better educated now than ever before.
1: Well, thank you, madam. Well, now, are we better educated today? Mr. O'Toole?
8: Yes, definitely. The average idiot is better educated now.
11: He is.
8: I mean, take me. A few years ago, I'd have been considered a rough, old, working-class peasant. But today, I could definitely consider myself a well-educated, high-class peasant.
11: That's right, I tell you. And look at the facts. In the last year, dozens of poems and 3 plays under my belt. To say nothing of 10,000 pints of best bitter.
1: Yes,
11: and that's what you want.
1: Yes.
11: And let's have the money now to go and get a bit more
1: of food. What do you think, Eunice Gaysmile?
9: Oh, of course, darling. I think we all learn a little more about things every day. I mean, I never thought I'd be all that interested in art. But last week, I really surprised myself. A certain young actor asked me up to his flat to see his etchings. And do you know, I actually bought 2.
1: Good for you. Now, Ditheridge.
5: Yes, well, I don't think there's any doubt whatsoever that the standard of education has risen appreciably. And I do feel also that the average person is expressing himself so much better. I mean, the whole art of conversation is on a much higher level.
6: Well, I agree.
5: Rob? That's the word, yes. What I would like to stress is the very great need for a first-class education.
1: You think it's very important, don't you?
5: Oh, I do indeed, yes. I think such an education is vital in shaping one's career. I actually have a young cousin who's just come down from university, and I'm quite certain that this puts him in a class among his fellows. It speaks for itself. At the labor exchange, he is the only one who can fill in his form in Latin.
1: Very useful, very useful. Now then... What about you, Fallowfield?
6: Well, I think the answer lies in the soil. The best education a man can have is in the countryside. We learn a little something more every day. Take a long walk on a winter's day across the muddy fields and hedgerows and watch the rain pattering down through the trees and running off the leaves like quicksilver. Feel the icy wind stinging your face into a ruddy glow. And when you get back to the warmth of your little cottage, you'll have learned something worthwhile. Don't ever go out on such a ruddy, awful day.
1: Yes, you've got something to say, Miss
9: Gaysmile. Yes, I should like to ask a question myself at this point.
1: What's that?
9: Whose hand is on my knee?
1: Ditheridge?
5: Good gracious, no.
1: A tool?
8: Certainly not.
1: Fallowfield?
6: No.
1: Oh, then it must be mine, must it? Well, unfortunately, that brings this week's discussion to a close. There'll be another Hornorama next week when the subject will be drummers, do they have status symbols? Also in next week's program, we shall be bringing you excerpts from the new autobiography of a famous ballroom dancer called Keeping Up with the Paul Joneses. And there'll be a talk given by a stallholder in Petticoat Lane on the common market. Until next week at the same time, this is Kenneth Horne saying goodbye for now and leaving you with this thought from a listener in Essex. If a poet married a poetess, would they be a rhyming couplet? Good night.
0: listening to What I've Just Missed, Beyond Our Ken, a sort of recorded radio show in which you heard Kenneth Horne, not to mention Kenneth Williams, Hugh Paddock, Betty Marsden, Bill Pertwee, Jill Day, the Fraser Hayes Four, and the BBC Variety Orchestra conducted by Paul Fennelly. Eric Merriman wrote the script, and the show is produced by Jakes Brown.

0: what has a hazelnut in every bite?
1: Sorry!
0: And thick milk chocolate for your delight?
1: Sorry!
0: Nougat and caramel golden light?
1: Sorry!
0: And don't forget the hazelnut in every bite! And again! What has a hazelnut in every bite?
1: Sorry!
0: Thick milk chocolate for your delight?
1: Sorry!
0: Nougat and

0: It's for you. It's your dinner. It's called Cupboard Love. Cupboard Love's different. Comes in a packet, not a tin. See this foil pouch? Keeps it moist and squeezy. That's right. It's a new kind of cat food. Moist. It's good for you. Like it?
1: New Cupboard Love. What the well-cared-for cat has for dinner.

0: Once upon a time there was an engineer.
1: Choo-choo Charlie was his name, we hear.
0: He had an engine and he sure had fun. He used good and plenty candy to make his train run.
2: Charlie says, love my good and plenty. Charlie says, really rings the bell. Charlie says, love my good and plenty. Don't know any other candy that I love so well.
3: Sometimes you take so much trouble making half their pudding, you forget to make
4: custard.
3: So Brown and Poulsen have made instant mixed custard. Real creamy custard like you'd expect from Brown and Poulsen. Just add boiling water. You need no milk. And you've perfect custard in seconds.
5: Oh, yes. Beautiful. Oh, do you want some custard, Mum?
4: Oh, thank you.
3: Brown and Poulsen instant mixed custard. Good and creamy. Because Brown and Poulsen make it.

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1: Sorry.
0: And thick milk chocolate for your delight.
1: Sorry.
0: Nougat and caramel golden light.
1: Sorry.
0: And don't forget the hazelnut in every bite. And again. What has a hazelnut in every bite?
1: Sorry.
0: Thick milk chocolate for your delight.
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0: Nougat and caramel golden light. And don't forget the hazelnut in every bite.
1: Sorry.
0: A hazelnut in every bite.
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1: Here are details of some of tonight's programmes. At 8 o'clock, a Freemason will be exposing the secrets of the BBC.
2: At 10 o'clock, Lou Grade will be in the studio giving an excerpt from his autobiography, which is called My Life Already.
3: And a family doctor will be talking about the dirty cracks on hospital walls and reading some of them.
1: Well, meanwhile, for those of you who are more easily pleased, here is 30 minutes of star-studded rubbish as Kenneth Horne takes you round the hall. The story so far. Last week, we left swarthy, bearded Betty Marsden and dusky tigress Hugh Paddock trapped in the Vienna sewers, played by nubile Kenneth Williams without a safety net. Suddenly, a grating above their heads creaked open, and there, silhouetted against the sky, stood a figure that was half man, half beast, and half cut. It opened its yawning maws. It gibbered the words that turned her blood to ice.
4: Hello, this is Kenneth Horne. And welcome to Round the Horn. Now, incidentally, that was Douglas Smith, who appeared by kind permission of the Alice Tring School of Embalming and Social Club. Now, firstly, here are the answers to last week's quiz. The answer to question one was in three parts: the 3:30 from Paddington, the wheel tapper's daughter, and not while the train is standing in the station. The answer to question two was 4 and 6 a yard. And the other answers were a henna rinse, bagshot, a duck-billed platypus, Lionel and Joyce Blair or Sammy Davis Jr., whichever is the longer. And not, as many of you thought, a device for opening a Malacca walking stick. Now, these days I seldom have the opportunity...
5: Poor old devil, it's a shame. don't laugh at him, he might turn nasty. Oh. Shall I pour a bucket of water over him?
6: No, leave him alone, he'll go away of his own accord.
4: Well, it doesn't look as though I'm going to get the opportunity today. Anyway, I wanted to mention one of the forgotten men of British science, Robert Capability Lackwind, the man who gave the world Toad in the Hole.
5: You can have it back any time.
4: Capability Lackwind first saw the light of day in September 1832, when he was 45 years of age, having spent a secluded life locked in a broom cupboard in Worthing. Before Lackwind's patent toad in the hole burst upon an astonished world, there had, of course, been other toads and other holes. There was the Wookie hole, the coal hole, and, of course, the black hole of Calcutta, which was claimed to have been invented by Mr. Ram Singh of Rotherhithe. Well, nobody believed him because he used to claim all sorts of things, including the fact that he was the heir apparent to the throne of Lapland, and even on one occasion that he was Lily Langtry. A claim quickly discredited by a priest doctor and Edward the VII.
7: Oh, hurry up, the pubs will be closed.
4: Anyhow, holes there were in plenty, but not a toad as far as the eye could see. Capability experimented with all kinds of crude toads, but people scoffed. Look at his crude toad, they sneered. It's a mockery. But he persevered with true British grit, and in 1862 he produced the first gritty British sausage, or Lackwind's Folly, as it was known. Lackwind passed away soon after when he fell into a vat of pudding mixture and was found battered to death. To say that this led to the War of Jenkins' Ear is not only a matter of conjecture, but absolute nonsense. And if you don't believe me, ask Jenkins. You'll have to shout, of course. He's only got one ear.
7: Have you finished?
4: Yes.
8: good. I hope we're going to be stuck here all night.
4: Well, I'm sorry.
8: But it's not for me, it's you, Paddock. He gets very bitter if he's kept hanging about.
2: No, no, no, no, it's not that. It's just that I took these tablets which just before the show.
4: Right, right, sir. I'll bear that in mind. Now, continuing our series, The Backroom Boys of the BBC, we swing the spotlight onto that much abused but nevertheless essential department, the censors, whose job it is to force out hidden dirt. Wherever there is honnoir, there you'll find them malle-pensing. Come with us now down the corridors of power to a small back room in Broadcasting House.
7: Are you still in there?
4: Oh, shut up. Where the censors are in session.
9: All right, gentlemen, simmer down. There's too much filth going out on the air, and it's our job to stop it. Only this morning I heard a reference to a lady's ankle.
10: Oh, depravity.
11: Lewdness. It's Sodom and Gomorrah all over again.
9: All over again.
5: I agree. Where's it going to end? That's what I ask. Yeah. Yesterday, Mrs. Dale said she had a ladder in her stocking. Where's it leading to is what I want to know.
11: Oh, dear. What about the suggestive titles of programmes?
9: Suggestive? Eh? What, eh? Oh, yes. Could you give me an example?
11: Well, have a go with Wilfred Pickles. Now, tell me, what's the implication of that?
10: Well, I don't see any harm in saying have a go. I mean, it's not going to corrupt the listeners. Anybody who listens to have a go is beyond corruption.
11: No, it's not. It's not that. It's not that at all. It's pickles with its suggestion of vinegar. And as everyone knows, vinegar is alcoholic. And we know what alcohol leads to.
9: Oh, yay, yay, yay. Oh, sister, yay. And screaming and carrying on and tearing their clothes off and cursing and fighting and debauchery and tearing their clothes off. Oh, at least that's what always happens in my case.
5: Well, make the fella change his name from pickles to something health-giving, like grated carrots. Yeah, good for the eyes.
10: I take it, then, that the programme will henceforth be referred to as Have a Go with a Grated Carrot.
11: There's nothing ambiguous about that. Ah, gentlemen, I think we ought to do something about take your partners. Gentlemen, who are they fooling? Take your partners for what?
10: Well, surely it's just old-time dancing, isn't it?
9: Ah! Dancing with each other, holding each other close, their hot breath on each other's necks, Ooh, the proximity of warm flesh through the bombazine. The knees touching, women with their rouge cheeks and carmine lips and the soft swell of their...
10: Quick, somebody. A damp sponge on the back of his neck.
9: Oh, oh, that's better. Now, what else have we got?
10: A program called 5 to 10.
9: Oh, a suggestion of betting. Strike it out.
10: Let it be stricken.
11: Out with it!
9: Yay! Let it be cast out, brothers, for is it not sinful?
10: Yay!
9: And is it not written that we should go forth and scourge the fleshpots of the BBC with whips and scorpions?
11: Yay!
10: Yay! Yay! Hellfire and brimstone shall be their lot.
11: Yay! Yay!
9: For are we not all sinners?
11: Yay!
9: I too have heard. Yes, and I got caught at it too. Oh, friends. But I pleaded the headaches. Oh, friends. Yay!
11: Cast out the demon, brother!
9: Oh, I have sinned. I have been wicked. Oh, I did wallow in the flesh pots. I did consort with painted women, publicans, and did descend even unto entertaining lewd thoughts regarding Enos Sharple's knees. Oh!
12: There he has found the path.
13: He has seen the light. Hallelujah. Hallelujah.

0: That was the BBC's censorship department, about whom I would like to say, well, I can't because it was censored. Now trends. This is the part of the show designed for the trendy young moderns, the people who are not only but also, and indeed scarcely. Now, first, fashion.
1: Trouser suits are out.
0: Well, blast, I've just bought one myself.
1: But don't throw away that silk Dior.

0: told you not to throw it away, Alf.
1: Well, I had to, didn't I? I had to have room to hang up me Balenciagas.
2: Now. After the Balenciagas, we come to trends in the home. Domestic help is becoming increasingly hard to find. When my au pair went back to Mongolia, frankly, I was at a loss. And so, I got on to Rent-A-Chap. Now, that's a firm that specializes in hiring out male domestics. You know the sort of thing, out-of-work actors filling in between engagements. Anyhow, I rang them up, and the next morning...
0: Hello, we're from Rent-A-Chap. I'm Julian, and this is my friend Sandy.
3: Yeah. Right, we've come to do for you.
4: Yeah, that's never Kenneth Orne.
0: It is.
4: He now look old, doesn't he? I wonder if they're his own teeth.
0: Ask him.
4: Oh, I don't like
0: Oh, go on.
4: No.
2: Look, I heard what you said.
4: Oh, he was earwigging.
2: Have you just popped round to make comments on my personal appearance, or are you going to do the housework?
0: Well, we're 7 or 6 an hour, you know.
3: Yeah, not cheap.
0: Did Miss Brahms at the agency warn you?
2: Yes, we agreed terms. Now, quick, come in before the neighbours see you. Now, are you experienced in this sort of work?
0: Well, not exactly. See, we're filling in between engagements. We do commercials, mostly. Mm-hmm. May have seen us on the telly. You know that ad where she's got it, only no one will tell her, only somebody does, then she has a bath.
2: Oh, yes, yes.
0: Yeah, well, then she gets me dressed as a rugby fullback.
4: Mm. Yes, he took his part lovely. And I'm in the one where I'm alone in the room with this beautiful girl, and we put out the lights and test chocolates. No, yes. Yes, to find out what are the hard and soft centres.
2: Well, I'm not at all surprised either. Now, let me show you what I want doing. Now, this is the living room.
4: Oh, ducky. Oh, this is pure. This is pure ratterdom with a touch of mess all round the dado.
2: Through here's the kitchen.
0: Mm. Oh, it's a bit Arnold Wesker, isn't it? Mm. No, I'm afraid not.
4: No.
0: Kitchen sink isn't us, Hartet. No, we're more of a drawing room comedy. Or bedroom farce.
2: Well, do the best you can. Here's the dishcloth.
0: We can't wash up in here. All the dishes are dirty.
4: Speak for yourself.
2: Well, I'm sorry. I'd have washed up if I'd known.
4: Well, it's the grease, you see. It turns his stomach over.
2: Well, I wouldn't want to upset him at all. Perhaps you'd better start on the living room.
0: Oh, yes, that's much more. Oh, look, Sandy, a parquet floor.
4: Oh,
0: boner. Mm. Oh, I wish I'd known. Oh, if I'd known, I'd have brought me tap shoes.
2: Well, if it's all the same to you, I don't want you to dance on it. I want you to polish it.
0: I'm not going down on my hands and knees. Bag me Levi's.
2: Well, dust something then. There, the piano.
4: Oh, a piano.

0: food.
1: Well, really, it's a nice way to treat an artiste, I must say. Bring us here under false pretenses, treat us like judges.
2: Don't, Julian, don't, don't get yourself worked up.
1: Well.
2: No, come on, if you frown, you'll get crow's feet.
1: I don't care, it's too much, it's all too much. We haven't been put on this earth to wash these dirty dishes, to scrape each porridge saucepans. I'm not staying in this house another minute. Come on, Sandy. Good day, Mr. Hall. Mm. Good day.
3: Oh, it's you again. What is it?
1: Yes, we just wanted to know. What time do you want us tomorrow?
3: And finally, trends in music. What's new in the world of pop?
4: Nothing, son. What's new in your world?
3: Well, climbing the charts are the... Climbing the charts are the Fraser Hayes Four, who are going to sing a track from their new LP, Alan Breeze.

And now, episode 4 of the Clissold Saga. This week, we continue the story of Beatrice Clissold, that grand old actress whom Lionel Hale has called the pure brass of the music hall. Last week, I went once again down to her old moss-covered house at Chattering Parva, knocked on her old moss-covered door, which was opened by Spasm, her moss-covered old butler.

0: Be you the white tornado.
1: No, it's just a trick of the light. I'm Kenneth Horn. Can I speak to your mistress?
0: No, she be incommunicado.
1: Well, go and shout through the keyhole and tell her I'm here.
0: Go back to London, young man. Go home. Get the ants from this accursed place. Go home, I tell ye. Go home. Do I have to do all this rubbish week after week?
1: Well, I'm afraid so. It's a sort of running character, you see.
2: Oh, well.
0: Go home! Go home, young master. Young master.
1: Isn't that the Phantom Hound? The hound of the counterblasts?
0: Aye, that he be. See, look there. See, he's manifested himself against the curtains. Yes, I often does that. See him all. He be a fearsome sight, bain't he? Nearly 8 feet tall he be, with great slavering jaws and fangs and eyes like red hot coals. Here, Spot. Here, Spot. Come and say hello to the nice gentleman. There you are.
1: Oh! Keep him back. Don't let him get too near me.
0: I can see he's taken to you. Ah, look at him rolling over.
1: Why is he doing that? Why is he doing that?
0: He wants you to rub his phantom belly.
1: What, like this?
0: That's right. Go on doing it. Yeah, he likes that, you know. Oh, look at his old phantom leg going round like the clappers. Oh, he'd be a noble beast, he be. He is, he be.
1: Where's he gone? He's disappeared.
0: He do that often. I think he's gone phantom walkies.
1: Oh, I see. Haunted house trained, is he? Look, could I see Lady Counterblast? You see, I haven't got all that long.
0: None of us have. We all be doomed. Doomed. Here. She's in here. Lady Counterblast, 'tis the young master. Doomed, we be all doomed. I've got touch of the doom.
3: I think he's been at the metal polish again.
1: Well, now, Lady Counterblast, I've been fascinated by the stories you've told me so far. You've known many famous men, haven't you?
3: Many men. Many, many men. Many, many, many, many men. Many. But of all the husbands I've had, that one that sticks in my mind, not to mention my craw, was Sir Arnold Mollus.
1: Sir Arnold Mollus, the archaeologist. You mean the man who excavated the tombs of the early Egyptian kings?
3: Yes, indeed, Mr. Horn. I married him in 1922, and we went out to Egypt, and together we excavated many tombs. Many, many tombs. Many, many,
1: but,
3: many
1: tombs. But I believe that one such excursion ended in disaster.
3: Oh, yes. You are referring, of course, to the curse of Tutanasa.
1: That's right.
3: Yes, we had pitched camp by an oasis. Oh, dear, small dedicated group. Professor Tippett, who led the expedition, my husband and I.
4: I can't stand it, Duchess. The heat, the zips.
5: Why do you say that, dearest?
4: Not allowed to mention flies on the BBC. Can't we turn back, Professor?
1: We must go on. Tomorrow we'll be at the tomb of Tutanasa. Take heart, Mollusk.
4: I think I've got a touch of the beriberi.
1: Well, never mind. When we get back to Europe, you can go to Baden-Baden for the cure-cure.
4: But the camel drivers say that whoever opens the mummy's tomb will be struck down by the curse. They've deserted us. gone back to Cairo.
1: Shh. There's someone outside the tent.
4: So there is. A strange, lumpy figure in a camel hair coat.
5: Who is it?
4: It's a camel. There are two Arabs riding it. They're getting off. They're coming towards us.
2: 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And by the beard of Abdul Ben Waris. 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And may your loins be fruitful.
4: Yes. 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
4: Oh, not another one. 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
4: No, that's the professor.
1: Just a trick of the light. Now, look, what do you want of us?
6: We hear that you are looking for the tomb of Tutankhamun. We are guides. 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
4: 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Well, that's just what we're looking for. So, you can lead us to the tomb of Tutankhamun. What price are you asking?
6: Well, in the desert, money is of no use. We barter. What have you got?
4: We've only got a camel.
2: Oh, it's more than enough. We'll have that. All right, George, shop.
6: One camel, I'll just ring it up. Right now, I'm afraid you'll have to have your change in goats.
4: No. Keep the change. The only way my pocket's down. Now that's settled, we ride at dawn.
3: And so we set off on camelback. For 3 days and nights, our little caravan filed across the desert. We had only one end in view, that of the camel in front. But then, on the morning of the fourth day, we arrived at our destination, the great pyramid of Tutankhamun.
6: Here, Effendi.
1: Are you sure it's the right tomb?
6: Oh, yes, Master. See the hieroglyphics on the wall.
1: What do they say, Mollusk? You're the expert.
4: Let me see now. What's this word? It's spelt duck, crocodile, sacred maiden, reaping hook and a dog up to something rather vulgar. Yes, that's Egyptian for pharaoh. I say, Nefertiti, what's the difference between the back end of a sacred hippopotamus and a letterbox? Nefertiti, I don't know. Pharaoh, well, in that case, I won't ask you to post my pool's coupons. See, we found it. We found it.
5: What
4: the
5: have
4: riddle
5: we found?
4: The riddle of the Sphinx.
1: I don't wish to know that. Kindly leave the desert.
4: Not before I've opened the tomb.
2: And then not open this tomb, Effendi. For is it not written that he who desecrates the tomb of Tutankhamun shall be stricken with the mummy's curse and shall be consumed by the seven plagues? Fire, scorpions, locusts, serpents, hail, vermin, and cramp in the knees. And is it not also written by the high priest of Ibis?
4: Is it?
2: Oh, no, I just made it up.
1: Nevertheless, there is a curse on the tomb.
4: I don't care. We've come all this way. I'm not turning back now. I'm going in. Give me a hand with this door. Oh, heavens. It's incredible in here. You'll never guess what I found. I've just found... Yeek!
3: By the time I got to him, poor Arnold, he was quite dead.
1: The curse of the mummy had struck.
3: Yes. We found him lying there with an asp clasped in his grasp.
1: What a thrill-packed load of old twaddle that was. Well, that's all for this week, except to announce the winner of our limerick competition. And this is the winning entry from Mrs. N. Sullivan, of Albany Street, London, NW1. We chose it because it's rather silly and we rather liked it. It goes like this. An animal breeder called Gluck once crossbred a hamster and duck. When asked for a name for this beast of ill fame, he said, "Well, we're calling it Gladys." Well, now for the opening lines of this week's limerick. As follows, an amateur gardener from Bude developed a cactus quite lewd. I'll repeat that. An amateur gardener from Bude developed a cactus quite lewd. And please send your entries not to me, but to Round the Horn, care of BBC London W1. And to the sender of the best complete limerick goes this week's prize, a box of novelties and games, including the Vanishing Lady trick, the magic handkerchief trick, and the amazing disappearing Christmas pudding with instructions how to work it. Goodbye for now. See you next week.
7: That was Round the Horn, starring Kenneth Horne, with Kenneth Williams, Hugh Paddick, Betty Marsden, and Bill Pertwee. On the musical side, you heard the Fraser Hayes Four and Paul Fennelly and the Hornblowers, with incidental music composed by Edwin Brayton. The script was written by Barry Took and Marty Feldman, and the recorded program is produced by John Simmons.

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5: 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It's called Cupboard Love. 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It's a new kind of cat food. Moist. It's good for you. Like it?
6: New Cupboard Love. 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
14: Antithesis of anthropomorphic conceptual record. Definitely that's where I'd absurd and caustic. Oh, truth.
15: I was unable to leave my house at all. I spent years wanting to be alone in my living room until Professor Birkis introduced me to his revolutionary process called walking. Now, after only 13 years, I have already mastered 1 foot and can go around in circles. And I owe it all to the Birkis way. Is that all right?
16: We present the Birkis way, or you too can have three like mine. This week, solve murders the Birkis way with instruction from Denise Coffey, Chris Emmett, Fred Harris, and Nigel Reese. Good evening. Well, that just about wraps up today's show. So from me, it's goodbye. See you again next week and happy dynamic living. Bye.
17: Well, the Birkis way to dynamic living seems to have finished a little early this week. So in the meantime, What? Oh, thank you. We're going to show you an old film. Thank you.

0: England, 1935, and across the bleak Yorkshire countryside, a lonely train chugs slowly through the night. On board, there is a pervading air of menace, a certain unseen force that fills the passengers with utter dread. What is it, this strange, unearthly
1: Henry,
0: quality which... Yes?
1: Would you mind keeping quiet, please? I'm trying to read the paper.
0: Oh, sorry, Mother.
1: Where are you going, Henry?
0: Oh, just somewhere.
1: Where?
0: Well, you know, to the place at the end of the corridor. You know, to have a quick... I've got to have a... Well,
1: if
0: you
1: want to go to the lavatory, you should just come straight out with it.
0: Well, I... Mother, I don't want to go to the lavatory. I want to...
1: To what?
0: To spend a penny.
1: It's the same thing.
0: Look, I don't... Is it?
1: Henry, you're not going to leave me alone in this compartment.
0: But why not?
1: Well, I mean, there's a pervading air of menace in here. A certain unseen force that fills me with utter dread.
0: I'm sorry, I've got to go outside. I've got to because
1: I... To what, Henry?
0: To make an announcement.
2: No sooner had Lady Rowena Blackout's son stepped outside the compartment than...
0: Mother! Mother, are you all right? Good God, she's been murdered!
3: We present Murder on a Train Not Nearly as Famous as the Orient Express. Starring in alphabetical order, Lauren Bacall, Ingrid Bergman, Sean Connery, Albert Finney...
4: Just a minute, those people aren't in this film.
3: I know they're not. They're in alphabetical order. A completely different film. Co-starring a train sound effect and a microphone stand, and introducing the rustle of Chris Emmett's script as he turns the pages over. Wardrobe mistress, Fifi Burkiss. Wardrobe's very angry wife, Naomi Burkiss. Set dresser, Bill Burkiss. Welsh dresser, Di Burkiss. Titles, Lord Sir Duke the Marquis of Earl, His Royal Highness Burkiss. Fighter Ranger, Nigel Reese's mother-in-law, Mrs. Burkiss. Man who pours out Fred Harris's tea, Alfred Burkiss. Man who holds up Fred Harris's little finger in the air while he's drinking his tea, Bob Oliver Burkiss. Colour by Burkiss Colour. Token non-member of the Burkiss family, John Burkiss. Real token non-member of the Burkiss family, Denise Coffey. Nay, Burkiss.
5: Well, Commissioner, it's a ghastly business.
6: Yes, every day now for the last 3 months, a woman has been murdered on the 1920 to Doncaster.
5: Oh, I know. And she's getting pretty sick of it, sir.
6: It's no joke, Superintendent.
5: Yes, I think we've proved that, Commissioner. But tell me, sir, this woman, what keeps getting murdered? Who is she?
6: Her name... is Lady Rowena Blackout.
5: Rowena Watson?
6: Blackout.
5: Oh, I'm sorry, sir. That name doesn't mean a light to me.
6: She's very rich.
5: Oh, got a tidy bit behind her, is she?
6: It didn't look very tidy the last time I saw her. But that's not the point. Some villain, some dastardly rogue, has got it in for her. Every day, when she travels in the train... he kills her in some new fiendish way. First, she was poisoned when he laced her tea with a British Rail sausage roll. And then he strangled her with a submachine gun.
5: How could he strangle her with a submachine gun?
6: I know he's just got no heart, has he? And then finally yesterday, she was attacked with a giant ostrich feather and tickled to death.
5: It sounds pretty serious, Commissioner.
6: On the contrary, Superintendent, it's very, very silly.
5: Silly, sir? Then you mean...
6: No.
5: Then you must mean...
6: Yes. This is no job for an ordinary member of the force, Superintendent. This is a job for the New Faces Impressionist Squad.
2: Thank you.
4: come in. You wanted to see me, Betty?
7: Come in. Come in, Betty. I called you here because the Chief Commissioner says he's got a special mission for us members of the New Faces Impressionist Squad.
4: Nice.
7: So, what is it then, Betty?
4: Pardon, Betty?
7: What is it?
4: Just a minute.
7: Yes?
4: You was the one that called me in here.
7: Oh, yes, so I was. I get so confused, Betty. Well, this is what happened. There's been a bit of harassment on one of the trains.
4: The cat hasn't done a whoopsie in the buffet again.
7: No. There's been a murder. Every day a woman gets killed under 1920 to Doncaster.
4: I expect they're all getting very sick of it by now.
7: Her name is Lady Rowena Blackout.
4: That name doesn't ring any bells with me.
7: Has she got a tidy bit behind her?
4: I wasn't very tidy when I last met her.
7: Nice. Now, here's what we've got to do.
4: Please.
7: New Faces Impressionist Squad.
8: Is that you, Betty?
7: No, this is Betty here.
8: Oh, so is this. I've got Lady Rowena Blackout out here, Betty.
7: Send her in, Betty.
8: Right, Betty.
9: Good afternoon, Sergeant.
7: Hello, Betty.
4: Hello, Betty.
8: Hello, Betty.
9: The Chief Commissioner tells me he's getting your department to try and find out who it is that keeps murdering me.
7: That's right. Now, I want you to tell me what happened.
4: What happened?
9: Betty, I was travelling with my son when he went outside to,
7: make an announcement.
9: And then this man just came in and killed me.
7: Now, tell us what he looked like in your own words.
9: Well, he had two legs, spoke with an English accent, and had hair all over the top of his head.
7: Very good. Now, in someone else's words.
9: Well, he had two legs, spoke with an English accent, and had hair all over the top of his head.
7: Excellent. That means we can eliminate all bold, one-legged foreigners straight away. There, that's eliminated them.
8: Leonardo da Vinci to see you, Betty.
7: Send him in.
10: Just like that. I was eating this giant marshmallow. Woke up this morning, the pillow was gone. Just like that.
7: Thank you, Mr. Da Vinci.
10: Thank you, ma'am.
7: Yes, thank you. That will be all.
11: What was that?
7: That was an artist's impression. No, don't harass me. I didn't write this. Now then, Betty, I want you to go off on this case to look for Leeds.
4: Leeds?
7: Yes. You'll find it easy enough. It's about 10 miles outside Bradford. And you, Lady Rowena.
9: Yes?
7: I want you to just get on the train tomorrow exactly as normal.
9: But I'll get murdered again.
7: No, you won't, no. You'll be perfectly safe because Betty here will be there to protect you in disguise.
4: You mean you want me to pose as a passenger, Betty?
7: No, not as a passenger, Betty.
4: As a British Rail official?
7: Not a British Rail official, Betty.
4: Then what do you want me to pose as?
7: You'll be posing as the train, Betty.
4: Nice.
12: I say Fortescue.
13: Yes.
12: Anything strike you odd about this train?
13: Now you come to mention it, it does seem a bit slower than usual.
12: Can it go any faster? Does seem awfully cramped in here today. Don't you think so, madam?
9: Yes, I suppose it does.
13: I feel like a cigarette.
4: delete that. Excuse me.
13: What?
4: I'm a non-smoker.
13: Oh, sorry.
4: Betty will be cross. She's been murdered again.
6: Well, Betty, I don't know how you could let it happen. That's why you were ordered to pose as the train, so you could keep an eye on Lady Rowena. And yes, now she's been murdered yet again. Why didn't you catch the culprit?
4: Well, I couldn't.
6: Why not?
4: He locked himself in my toilet. It was very uncomfortable, I can tell you.
1: This is all very well, Commissioner, but that's the 77th time I've been murdered in 3 months. I demand immediate action.
6: It's all right, Lady Rowena. As from now on, I'm taking this buffoon off the case. Yes. He should never have been put on in the first place. I'm detailing another man, one of our top officers, you'll be glad to hear. Come in, Sergeant.
7: Hello, Betty.
6: Betty, tomorrow I want you to go with Lady Rowena here on the 1920 to Doncaster and see she doesn't get murdered.
7: Hmm.
6: And if I were you, I'd take off that long brown raincoat and silly berry.
7: Why?
6: It's a plain clothes job.
7: Right. When do you want me to start, Betty?
6: Right after the intermission.
11: There will now be a short intermission.
14: Coming soon to this cinema, Ron and Mabel Sproat of 19 Kettering Road. From Acton they came, walking down the road, turning the corner, then boarding the 36 bus to Hammersmith.
4: P9, please, to the Odeon, please.
14: Yes, the people who brought you bath cubes for Christmas. Ron and Mabel Sproat of 19 Kettering Road are coming soon to this cinema.
7: Here we are, Lady Rowena. There's two spaces in this compartment. It looks a bit bigger than that last one what we tried. What a small compartment that was. It only had one seat and the middle of that was all missing.
1: That was the lavatory, Mr. Spencer.
7: Oh, I wondered why the communication cord made such a funny noise. Anyway, let's sit in here. Now, don't worry about getting murdered, Lady Rowena. No one would dare murder you while I'm around. Of course, I could be wrong.
1: It's all right, Mr. Spencer. I was just eating a buffet sandwich. Mr. Spencer?
7: Yes?
1: I think the murderer is in this very compartment. Don't you think there's something suspicious about these people sitting opposite us?
7: Now you come to mention it. No, hang on. I'll tell you what. I'll do a little bit of detective work which will tell me whether they're suspicious characters or not. Excuse me. Are any of you gentlemen suspicious characters?
1: I'm awfully sorry. Do forgive us, gentlemen. We're both a little on edge. I've been murdered rather a lot recently, you see. That's why I have Mr. Spencer here with me. He is a defective constable.
7: Excuse me, I think you got that wrong.
1: Oh, I'm sorry. Oh, yeah, constable. Sir, what are you doing on this train?
15: Also, I am a detective also. I am the one and only Charlie Chan, and on my right here, the Honourable Lord Peter Wimsey.
16: Oh, hello, Dash and Spiff in Tally Bottom, don't you know? Dancing, nice to meet you both.
15: Belly nice, Lord Peter.
16: What? Oh, belly. Yes, belly dancing, the same thing. We're on this train hoping to investigate a murder, don't you know?
1: Oh, how do you mean, hoping?
16: Well, there hasn't been one yet, but we've got plenty of time, haven't we, Bumsa?
17: I'll say. Oh, crikey. Yahoo! I hope that beast Quelch doesn't find us. Yahoo! Hark, fat Lord Peter. Yahoo!
16: Oh, take that, you fattened porpoise.
7: Well, Lady Rowena, it doesn't look as though you're going to be murdered after all. I've been wasting my time.
15: Paul, look out! We're going into a tunnel!
7: Quick, put the light on.
15: Ah, I saw Lady Rowena. She'd been murdered again.
16: Oh, dash it.
17: Oh, crikey, you fellows, I say.
16: What a jolly Russell Hearty plus.
7: You mean a jolly bad show?
16: Exactly. Look, I think I shouldn't take charge of this investigation, old cauliflower.
15: A bean, Lord Peter.
16: A bean? Yes, just before I got on the train. Now, let's look at this logically. Lady Rowena was shot in the tunnel. Couldn't have been me or Charlie Chan, because we're both goodies. It couldn't have been Spencer, because he's too stupid. And it couldn't have been Bunter, because he was raiding Harry Wharton's study in the removed passage at the time of the murder. That clearly leaves only one per person.
7: Who's that?
16: That man sitting in the corner holding a smoking revolver in his hand. Yes, you. What's your name?
18: Count Moriarty von Evilman.
16: It's no use pretending.
18: Oh, all right. Eric Pode of Croydon.
16: Just as I thought. Eric Pode of Croydon. It all adds up.
15: But tell me, where were you at the time of the murder, Mr. Croydon?
18: I was in this compartment, mate, shooting Lady Rowena Blackout.
16: A likely tale. I think you're trying to cover up.
18: I'm not. I swear I murdered her.
16: Don't give me that, Pode.
18: Why not?
16: Because I don't like licorice all sorts. Now then, very convenient, isn't it, Pode, that your only witness to this so-called crime is a dead woman. I think this calls for an identification parade.
15: What do you mean, Lord Peter?
16: Bring in the six other dead bodies. There. Now put Lady Rowena Blackout's body anywhere it chooses in among the line of stiffs. Now, Pode, touch the one you murdered on the shoulder.
18: It was these six here.
16: You see, he hasn't picked the right one at all. He's identified as the corpse six completely different dead bodies.
7: What does all this mean, Lord Peter?
16: It means this man is an imposter. He's not Eric Pode of Croydon at all, but Beatrice Crint of Chingford.
18: All right, I admit it.
1: I am Beatrice Crint of Chingford.
16: Exactly. Ha ha, what a spiffing splutter. Beatrice Crint of Chingford all the time.
7: Not Eric Pode at all.
16: No,
1: you found me out. I admit it. I am Beatrice Crint.
7: Precisely.
16: Exactly. You are Beatrice Crint.
7: Ah, yes. Excuse me.
16: What, Lodja?
7: This plot doesn't seem to be getting very far, does it?
16: No, it certainly seems to have come to a bit of a halt, don't you know?
1: Yes. Well, it's about time we got to move on. What now is happening?
4: Oh, change, please.
7: What are you talking about?
4: Well, I'm afraid this plot has broken down, owing to technical difficulties beyond our control.
1: Now, look,
4: if you stay on here, you won't find out who the murderer is till gone 1 o'clock, I'm afraid.
1: If you'd
4: all therefore like to transfer to the other train, there's another plot waiting which should be resolved much quicker.
1: Now, come on, listen.
4: You can. There's no need to change your voices. Keep the same characters, only it's a different story.
7: Well, here we are on the other train.
16: Well, let's hope this plot gets moving very shortly. We're running terribly late as it is. Now then, Lord Henry Fitzwarren Pettigrew, when did you find your son had been murdered?
1: Well, let me see, Mr. Holmes. It would have been some time ago. I just left scene 4 in the second act. When I returned a few speeches later, I found my son lying over the page. Before he died, he yelled something out.
16: Did you catch what he said?
1: I'm afraid not, Mr. Holmes. He was shouting in italics. When I found him, well, it was obvious to me he'd never speak again.
16: You mean?
1: Yes, his lines have been cut.
16: That just leaves Rabbi the butler. Now, Rabbi, tell us what happened in your own words.
7: I can't. I had a non-speaking part.
16: And why was that?
7: It was because I once stole a scene from Lord Fitzwarren Pettigrew.
16: Ah, so it all adds up. You wanted to get even with your employer because you knew you were being written out of his play.
7: Yes.
16: So you waited until the plot was clear, then sneaked in downstage right and stabbed Lord Bagshot right in his soliloquy.
7: Yes, yes, I admit it all.
16: Then that only leaves one thing. Watson?
17: Oh, crikey. Yarrow, beast. Yes?
16: Take his left hand, please. That's it, and I'll take his right one.
7: Oh, surely you're not going to...
16: No, we have to, I'm afraid. It's time for the curtain call.
19: Here is a plot announcement. We apologise to the cast of Denise Coffey, Chris Emmett, Fred Harris and Nigel Rees for the inconvenience caused in that programme. This was due to unforeseen technical problems in the script, which was written by Andrew Marshall, John Mason and David Renwick on the line at Haywards Heath. This should not affect next week's edition of The Berkey's Way to Dynamic Living, which is expected to go out on time, produced by Simon Brett of Stepney. Cause welcome. Thank you.

The Berkey's way. Now it's time for tomorrow's weather at the North Pole. The day will start off with snow and ice, turning later to snow and ice, then snow and ice, and possibly some snow and ice on high ground. Later on, a few scattered outbreaks of snow and ice, with patches of snow and ice turning to snow and ice later in the evening. Winds snowy to icy, south to south backing south. And the long-range forecast for the North Pole, snow and ice. Good night, and good skating.

0: once upon a time there was an engineer.
1: Choo-choo Charlie was his name, we hear.
0: He had an engine and he sure had fun. He used good and plenty candy to make his train run.
2: Charlie says, love my good and plenty. Charlie says, really rings the bell. Charlie says, love my good and plenty. Don't know any other candy that I love so well.
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4: Andy, who's this that new car outside?
5: David.
4: My new office car.
5: I say.
4: Like it?
5: Very much.
4: A bit different from that other old croc.
5: Oh, good gracious, yes. Even starting was a problem with that one.
6: Also on occasions with A Life of Bliss. Being the biography of a bachelor with Diana Churchill, Colin Gordon, Denise Pryor, and Percy Edwards. A motoring episode in the life of that dry young shaver, shy young driver, David Alexander Bliss, better known to us as George Cole.
4: I can't tell you how thrilled I felt when I first saw it.
7: Cars are always cheap.
4: I wonder why.
7: The two most important things in a man's life.
4: Well, there may be something in that.
7: Believe me, there is. I remember what Tony was like when we were courting. The dreamy look in his eyes, the loving attention, standing at the door with flowers in one hand and chocolates in the other.
8: Sorry to interrupt, but is there a connection?
7: Came the day when you bought your first new car.
8: And?
7: I remember how you were then. The dreamy look in your eyes, the loving attention, standing outside with a duster in one hand and polish in the other.
4: A love at first sight, in fact.
7: Exactly. Of course, it's a different story later on.
4: Different?
7: Entirely. You'll treat them like wives.
4: Meaning?
7: Neglect them, lose all interest in how they look, and spend your time looking at all the others.
4: Oh, I see.
7: And you see the connection?
4: Between wives and cars?
8: Mm. Oh, yes, I see it all right. But there's one important difference.
7: What's that?
8: You can trade your old car in. Not that I want a new wife.
7: No,
8: not for a second.
7: That's all right.
8: I prefer the vintage model.
7: Oh, no.
8: Joking, I promise. Talking about neglected wives reminds me. I thought we'd go out for the day tomorrow.
7: What a lovely idea.
4: Oh, we could go in my car.
8: That's an even better idea. I'm sure we could squeeze the children in somewhere, and we can always tie the pram on the back.
4: Tie on the back?
8: And, do you remember Alexander with that bar of chocolate?
7: Oh, dear, yes. Wasn't that terrible?
4: Why? What happened?
8: Oh, nothing, really. What color's your upholstery?
4: Beige.
7: They'd go rather well together.
8: Yes, that's settled then. We'll go in David's car.
4: Well, I'm not really allowed to use it for pleasure.
7: What's that, an excuse?
8: Yes, that's all right.
1: We're only pulling your leg.
7: Perhaps we could leave the children with Mother.
8: Yeah, that's the thought.
7: I'll give her a ring this evening.
4: Oh, jolly good.
7: Now I must get on. Supper's not ready yet, so you will have time.
4: Time?
7: You'll find a duster in the kitchen.
8: Polish in the garage.
4: Oh, gosh, how did you guess?
8: My dear chap, the dreamy look in your eyes. Warm and sunny with occasional thunderstorms.
4: Well, let's hope we miss them.
8: Let's hope. All set to move off.
4: All set. Car ready.
8: All polished and correct.
4: I filled up the petrol.
8: We've jettisoned the children.
4: Where? Just now?
8: Yes, Mother and Father can't fetch them. Nature's answer to the problem of parents being tied.
4: What?
8: Fond grandparents.
4: What's that you've got there?
8: No, I bought it this morning. Touring round Britain.
4: Yeah, it should be jolly useful.
8: He's got maps and suggested routes and a brief description of each place. See? Mm-hmm. Abbeydale, Dorset, Pop 401, picturesque village set in a valley, Roman remains nearby, delightfully secluded.
4: Mm, obviously the place to take a girlfriend.
8: Well, it'd be no use taking Jill there. She's not all that interested.
4: In what?
8: Archaeology. Surprising, considering what it implies.
4: What it implies?
8: The study of inanimate objects. David, old boy, the place is secluded.
4: Oh, gosh, oh, sir, that's what you meant.
8: Ah.
4: Oh, even so, it must be 100 miles from here.
8: Yes, it's a long way to go for nothing.
4: Go so in here, Anne.
7: David, where are you planning to take us today?
4: Well, you know, I have a thought.
7: I have. I don't know why, but I suddenly thought of Blessington.
4: Blessington?
7: Does that bring back memories, darling?
4: Hmm?
9: Oh, yes, it does.
7: What a wonderful day it was.
9: Yeah, an unforgettable day.
7: Do you remember the cave?
9: Cave?
7: Cave.
9: Oh, the cave, yes, of course I do. Yes, I can still see it now.
7: What can you see?
9: Nothing, it's too dark.
7: That's what I thought.
9: No, don't be silly, I'm only joking. It's a charming place.
7: Enchanting.
8: All right, then, that's where we'll go.
7: Of course, it may have changed.
8: Oh, not all that much.
7: I know Tony has. He was quite romantic then.
8: Do you remember the way, Tony?
9: Good gracious, yes, I haven't changed that much.
7: I wonder if you do remember.
8: The way?
7: Blessington.
9: Well, how could I possibly forget?
7: I don't know, but you always do.
9: No, not this time, bless your heart.
7: Mm-hmm. Oh, dear, you have changed. I'll go and finish getting ready. Are we calling for Jill?
8: No, she's coming here.
7: Oh, good.
9: Blessington.
8: What's that? Have you forgotten how to get there?
9: Forgot I've ever been there.
8: But I thought it brought back memories.
9: It does. Birthdays and wedding anniversaries. Unpleasant memories.
8: Unpleasant? Yeah, I didn't remember them either.
9: I've got to think quickly.
8: Well, it's not all that important, surely.
9: My dear chap, you don't understand. This could mean the end of a perfect day.
8: The end? It hasn't started yet.
9: No, but any minute now. Wives expect you to remember these things, and believe me, there are no excuses.
8: Well, what happens if you're an absent-minded professor?
9: Wouldn't make any difference, old boy. Now, let me think. I know, where's the family album?
8: Why, well, what are you going to do?
9: I've always enjoyed a good detective story. It may stand me in good stead.
8: Well, what on earth's that got to do with the photograph album?
9: What were we doing in Blessington on that particular day? That's the mystery, and I've got to solve it.
8: So?
9: I'm looking for clues. Snaps taken while we were there.
8: Oh, gosh, oh, I see. So then you might be able to...
9: To reconstruct the scene of the crime.
8: Except that there's been no crime.
9: No, but there has. A lapse of memory. And that's particularly serious in my case.
8: Why?
9: I hold the lapse record.
8: Tony.
9: I'm terribly sorry. It was one of those nervous jokes. Oh, if only I had something to go on.
8: Oh. Blessington, Sussex. Pot 864. Small but historic seaside resort with...
9: I say, yes, that's an idea.
8: Oh, I told you to be useful.
9: Yes, very. Read on.
8: Historic seaside resort with fine stretch of sand. Quaint old 14th century inn, the Mermaid... Recently restored, was once the haunt of smugglers, as were the many caves...
9: Ah, of course, it all comes back to me now.
8: Oh, jolly good.
9: Anne's right. It was a wonderful day. One of those lovely September days, you know, warm, not a cloud in the sky. You know, it must be, 7 years ago now, and yet I can picture it all quite clearly. The secluded cave, the sea shimmering in the brilliant sunshine, Anne looking quite lovely in a white dress with some sort of floral design... Strolling along the beach together, hand in hand, clambering over the rocks. Oh, a beautiful day. Not a cloud in our sky.
8: Oh, gosh.
9: How did I sound? Convincing?
8: Well, yes.
9: Splendid.
8: Why, how much do you really remember?
9: I think I remember the inn.
8: And all the rest was...
9: Pure deduction from this. Look. A snap of Anne taken at Blessington.
8: Oh, yes. I say, she does look lovely. Mm-hmm. Hey, but I still don't understand.
9: Oh, my dear chap, simple if you know how. Look, now study carefully. Note the date underneath. September 1950.
8: Mm-hmm.
9: The fact that Anne's not wearing a coat.
8: Mm-hmm.
9: The brightness of the print itself. Obvious clues indicating what?
8: A lovely, warm September day.
9: The mystery solved.
8: Yeah, not quite, you know.
9: Where?
8: How about... Strolling along the beach together, hand in hand.
9: I was romantic then, remember?
8: Clambering over the rocks.
9: You can see them. There, in the background.
8: Good gracious. It's as simple as dialing 999.
9: As quick, too. Under a minute.
8: Amazing. It had me completely fooled.
9: Oh, sorry about that, but I thought I'd try it out on you first.
8: Oh, that's all right. It's a pity Psyche wasn't here. You could have tried it on the... No, perhaps not. Honestly, it sounded terrific. Well, you described it so jolly well. I've got a complete picture.
9: So did I, oddly enough.
8: Yeah, mind you, I'm a little shocked.
9: Why? I mean, would you rather Anne was hurt? The day ruined?
8: Well, no.
9: Well, there you are, then. Anyway, a lot of it does come back to me.
8: Does it?
9: Well, I'm pretty sure about that inn.
8: But not about the secluded cave.
9: Well, now, that's the one thing that baffled me. After all, this is 7 years ago, and that means we've been married 3.
8: And?
9: Well, we weren't interested in geology.
8: Oh, Tony, I'm surprised at you. You of all people.
9: Surprised?
8: Well, you're forgetting. It was secluded.
9: Yes, I had forgotten. A bit tricky, actually. I'll have to skirt round that.
8: You're round the cave?
9: I don't want to trip up.
8: Sorry, I don't follow.
9: In the dark. Oh, no, look, I'd better put this album away. That might give you Anna a clue.
8: Well, I suppose I'd better hide my book, too.
9: Yes, might be safer.
8: All right, then.
9: There we are.
8: I'm jolly glad I bought it, you know. It's a wonderful guide.
9: Yes.
8: I mean, if you...
7: Fine.
8: Now we're only waiting for Jill.
7: I'm really looking forward to it, aren't you, darling?
9: Very much.
7: We can have tea in that lovely old inn.
9: Oh, yes. Now, what was it called now?
7: As if you remember.
9: The Mermaid.
7: Good grief.
8: 14th century, isn't it, Tony?
9: Yes. Please go on.
7: Good gracious again.
8: 14th century, recently restored, once the haunt of smugglers.
7: A veritable guidebook.
8: Oh, how did you guess?
7: Yes.
8: That's exactly what it is. Exactly what he is.
9: I was just telling David about it.
7: About our dad, bless him?
8: Yeah, all about it.
7: I'll believe that when I hear it.
8: I bet you will, too. It sounds terrific. Yes, really. It had me completely completely foolproof.
7: Meaning what?
8: That he remembers everything.
7: Do you, darling?
9: You're as strange as it may seem.
7: It does.
8: Every detail, even to your dress.
7: Even that?
9: Yeah, I was saying how lovely you looked.
8: Yes, I must say you did. Jolly lovely.
7: Don't tell me you remember, too.
8: Oh, no. Of course not.
7: Then how do you know?
8: Oh, from Tony's description. I've got a complete photograph.
7: Photograph?
8: You know, in my mind.
7: What are you talking about?
8: Well, he's obvious, surely. I've got a complete mental snap. I've been expecting it for years. mental picture, I mean. And a wonderful picture at that.
7: Wonderful imagination.
8: You're not convinced?
7: No, or not likely to be.
8: A challenge?
7: If you like.
8: You lose.
7: Will I?
9: Oh, of course you will. I can picture it now. Strolling along the beach together,
8: hand in hand, clambering over the background.
9: Oh. Over the rocks.

0: cave.
1: Kurt, what's he like?
0: Well, he didn't want to trip out in the dark. Davy, for heaven's sake.
1: Oh, so that's it. You're in the dark about the cave.
0: Well, it was a joke.
1: Nonsense.
0: You're determined not to believe me.
1: Did you expect me to? I doubt if you even remember when it was.
0: He does, you know. Except Anne's talking to me.
1: I wouldn't count on that.
0: About 7 years ago. Am I right?
1: Mysteriously enough.
0: Oh, no. Look, Anne, I know I got muddled, but Tony could hardly have guessed.
1: He could.
0: Well, he didn't. Did you, Tony?
2: No.
1: Truthfully?
2: I can truthfully say I didn't guess. So there you are.
1: All right. Oh. I believe you.
0: Gosh, that's a relief.
2: I wonder what's happened to Jill. No time she says she should be here.
0: Well, she ought to be here now.
1: You think we ought to take Max, Tony?
0: Oh, might as well. There's a chance of thunder.
1: Oh, dear, is there?
0: Well, according to the papers. Still, we may be lucky.
2: You certainly were last time.
1: Lucky?
2: Oh, a lovely, warm September day.
0: Not a cloud in our sky.
1: It rained all the time we were there.
0: Rain?
1: That's why we sheltered in the cave.
0: Oh, yeah. Yes,
2: all comes back to me now.
1: Don't be silly.
0: Yeah, but it can't have done. Not all the time.
1: Why?
0: Well, that snap of you was obviously taken when you... Oh, dear.
1: I might have known.
0: I'm sorry, darling, but...
1: It's no good being sorry.
0: Well, I thought you'd be hurt.
1: Oh, don't be ridiculous. I expect you to forget things, but I don't expect you to... That'll be Jill.
0: Well, I'm sure Tony meant it for the best.
1: You go and answer the door and leave Tony to fight his own battle.
0: It's fairer that way.
3: Yes, all right.
1: I don't think you can afford to be haughty to David. You've ruined his day.
0: No, I'm sorry, Anne.
1: I don't know why husbands have to behave like this. I really don't. You couldn't be more furtive if you were an enemy agent.
0: No, it's a good job I'm not at the court every time. Forgive me?
1: I suppose so. Yes. For David's sake.
0: You know, Anne, it does come back to me.
1: Oh, come now, Tony.
0: No, it does, really. I can picture it.
1: Oh, no, not again.
0: Dashing for shelter, drenched to the skin.
1: Clambering over the background.
0: You lost the shoe in the sand.
1: Yes, so I did.
0: And I went back for it.
1: My, how you came.
0: Huddled together in that gloomy little cave.
1: Wondering if the rain was ever going to stop.
0: Huddling closer and not caring if it poured. You're right. I was romantic.
1: Then?
0: Yes. What happened? You protested, remember? Well, really, Tony, nobody would ever believe we were married.
1: I remember your reply. When in Rome, do what the Romans do.
0: What did I mean?
1: We were in a cave.
0: Yes, I think that's best forgotten.
1: It made me giggle at the time, but then it was that sort of day.
0: That sort of day and this sort of huddle.
1: Oh, Tony, no. I'm all ready to go out.
0: No, oh, you say I say.
1: Oh, I love your dress, Jill.
4: You really like it?
1: Most attractive and beautifully cool.
4: You need it today.
1: Don't you think it's attractive, David?
2: Yes, sir.
1: It's terrible close, isn't it?
2: Yes, but I don't think it matters.
0: Oh, trust David. Are you ready to move off? If you are.
1: I'll take the picnic out of the car.
4: Oh, I'll come and help.
0: Go out the back way. I'll lock up after you.
1: All right.
0: What happened?
2: Happened?
0: Oh, nothing.
2: Well, everything's all right again?
0: Not a cloud in our sky.
2: Oh, gosh, that's wonderful. But how on earth...
0: Oh, I'll tell you later. We'll never get there at this rate.
2: I wonder how far it is.
0: About 50-odd miles.
2: As if you remember.
0: I do. I suppose it's all come back to you. Strange as it may seem.
2: It does.
0: Oh, now, look, I've had enough trouble with Anne. You'll have to take my word for it. Go on, off you go. I'll be with you in a second.
2: Yes, all right. Yeah, Psyche's leads here somewhere. What's Blessington?
0: Oh, here it is.
2: What's Blessington really like?
0: Oh, it's no good asking me, old boy. Or Anne. We saw it through rose-tinted glasses. But then, come to think of it, so will you.
2: I will.
0: Obviously. You've got your new car. On the other hand, Jill may take rather a jauntist view.
2: Why?
0: Two reasons. I doubt if she's all that interested in cars.
2: Oh, she's not, actually.
0: Or in geology.
1: We'll never get there this race.
4: Ah, there he is now.
1: And Psyche.
4: David!
5: Yes?
4: The car's locked.
5: No, sorry.
1: Oh, no, then. Are you coming too? Where's Tony?
5: No, locking up. Oh, just a second. I'll open the back door. There we are. Yes, Psyche, get out. Anne wants to put the things in. You won't come if you're not careful. Psyche? Now, where's everybody going to sit? Will you come in front, Jim?

0: No, I'll go without.
1: Oh, all right then. Men in the front, girls at the back. Dogs in the boot.
0: Come on, then. You can sit between us. What do you think of your rival, Jill? Not you, the car. I think it's absolutely beautiful.
1: Not you, the car.
2: Aaron, I just noticed. Isn't that your new hat?
0: Minus the feather.
2: But why? It was a magnificent feather.
0: I rather lost confidence after asking Tony how it looked.
2: Why? What did he say?
0: As if I'd been harpooned.
1: Oh, dear, did he? I'm sorry to laugh.
0: Laugh while you may. It may be your turn next.
1: My turn?
0: You've got a new car.
1: Oh, I don't see what he could say about that.
0: You know the Duncans, Lionel and Betty?
1: Yes?
0: They took us out in their new car the other day. I sat in the back with Betty, and I've never felt so uncomfortable.
1: Why, were you crushed?
0: Not in the least. Neither was Tony. Hard as they tried.
1: You don't mean he actually found fault with the car?
0: Fault?
2: Really?
0: 19 to the dozen. Well, at least 6 anyway.
1: Oh, gosh. How did Lionel take it?
0: Like a man, sulked all the way home.
1: Now, let's be fair. Tony was rather tactless.
0: He started by being nice about it.
1: Well, I should hope so.
0: Every time.
2: Every time?
0: Beautiful job, Lionel, old boy. But wonderful cars with the money. But they'll cruise all day at 50.
1: But
0: then it really started.
1: Honestly, I'm surprised at Tony.
0: Oh, I don't know. I think we're all the same if we have a pet subject.
2: We like to air our knowledge.
0: Exactly. And don't forget, he can be just as critical about his own car.
1: Well, I thought he was so pleased with it.
0: No, yes. But it was a complete nightmare at first. Even I was worried, and not without cause. There was always the chance of a breakdown.
2: Really?
0: Oh, good gracious, yes, his nerves were in a shocking state.
2: That doesn't sound like Tony.
0: Neither did he. Did he, David?
1: No, he was hardly on the verge of a breakdown.
0: No, but he was definitely hearing things.
2: Hearing things?
0: Strange noises, rattles, and squeaks that weren't really there.
1: Well, that can happen to... that can happen to anybody with a new car.
0: Even to you.
1: Well, I haven't heard any so far.
0: You will before the day's out.
1: Oh, now, look, Anne, I'm sure you're exaggerating.
0: You wouldn't say that if you'd seen how poor Lionel looked. There's only one way to describe it.
1: As if he'd been harpooned. Oh, sorry.
0: As if he'd been hypnotized.
1: Hypnotized?
0: Yes, and so he had in a way.
1: Oh, by Tony, I suppose.
0: Naturally.
1: Oh, I'd like to know how.
0: The power of suggestion. Annoying little rattle you've got there, Lionel, little boy. Nothing to worry about, of course. All these modern cars have them. There it is again. Hear it? There. Hear it that time? There.
1: Yes? No, I say, steady on, I'm nearly under already. See, if that's the word I want, do you go under?
0: Lionel certainly did.
1: Well, it's no use, you've gone too far. I almost believed you at first, but now I know you're pulling my leg.
0: Not entirely.
1: Of course you are. I'm sure Tony wouldn't...
2: Here he comes now.
1: Oh, jolly good.
0: I'm sure you will, Polly.
1: Start finding fault.
0: 19 to the dozen. I shouldn't let it get you down.
1: No, don't worry, I won't. Forewarned is... in the front, Tony. There you are.
3: Sorry to hold you up. Thought I'd bring the rug. We need it for the picnic. Would you take it, Anne?
0: Yes, of course.
3: And this, a bottle of wine to celebrate the occasion.
1: I say, how wonderful. We'll have to crack it across the bonnet and give a... What am I saying? I'm my own worst enemy. It's jolly nice of you, Tony.
3: Ah, that was silly. It ought to have been champagne, but we happen to be out at the moment.
0: She's worthy of champagne.
3: Yes, beautiful little jar. But...
1: but what? I thought you were going to start something. You're going to say something.
3: No.
1: Oh, sorry. Now then, let's see. I keep forgetting where the self-star... Ah, here we are. No. Ticks over jolly quietly.
3: Listen, you know, it's amazing. I often wonder who designed these cars. Why put the self-starter over here? You've got to lean right across to reach it.
1: Yes. Yes, you have.
3: No need for it to be there.
1: None.
3: Ridiculous. Still, it's only a minor fault.
1: Well, never mind. It's the beginning. They're beginning to get hot in here.
0: It'll be all right when we're moving.
1: No sooner said than done. Picks up well, though I say it myself. Which way do I go?
3: Left at the top, then left again.
1: Oh, right. Comfortable at back?
0: Very. How does she compare with your other car?
1: Oh, good gracious, there's no comparison. She's so much easier to drive.
3: Oh, David, old boy, stop at the next tobacconist, would you? I'm out of cigarettes.
1: Oh, yes, of course. She doesn't use a quarter of the petrol, either.
3: Wonderful little cars for the money.
1: But...
3: what?
1: Oh, well, they have their fault.
0: Oh, for goodness sake.
1: Where now? Straight on. Tony?
3: Huh? No, first left. I wonder what that is.
1: What?
3: That rattle.
1: Hello, here we go again.
3: Here we go, left again.
1: That's right. Sorry, you were saying?
3: You're bound to get the odd rattle with these mass productions. There it is again. Get it?
1: Listen.
3: behind the dashboard somewhere. There. Get it now?
1: No, but I'm beginning to.
0: I can't hear it, can you, Jim?
2: Well, no, not at the moment.
3: That's often the case with these confounded rattles. They're not there all the time.
1: No, you just imagine they are.
3: That's not what I meant.
1: Sorry?
3: It's simple enough to cure if we could only locate it.
0: I gather you know absolutely everything about cars, Tony.
3: Come on, wouldn't there?
0: Don't be silly. Of course you do. You've always got the engine in pieces.
3: Not in pieces, dear. Down.
0: Oh, so there you are. You must know everything.
3: Well, I know a bit about my own car, but that's about all.
1: Oh, nonsense, Tony. I'm sure you'll get anybody down. Take anybody to pieces. Any engine. I've never known anybody like you.
3: Mutual.
1: No, it's seriously, it's true.
3: Let's forget it, shall we?
1: No, no, look, Tony, no, nobody could be more impressed.
3: Could you stop at that corner? There's a tobacconist there.
1: Yes, all right.
3: Thank you.
1: I won't be a moment. Oh, dear.
0: Hello, Frankie's woken up.
1: It's about time I did. Honestly, I seem to be causing trouble all round.
0: Oh, come on, Poppy, cheer up. We've got the whole day in front of us.
1: I find that rather depressing for
0: Don't be so gloomy. It'll all have blown over by the time we get to Blessington.
1: Well, let's hope so.
0: Have you ever been there, Jill?
2: No, never. Is it pretty?
0: Enchanting little place.
1: But?
0: But what?
1: Oh, I don't know, but there's bound to be something. It's that sort of day. So, this is Blessington.
3: Yes, this is it. Did you find somewhere to park the car?
1: Yes, up that little street over there.
3: Oh.
1: Well, Anne and Jill gone?
3: They walked back to that antique shop Anne saw on the way down to the front.
1: Oh, I see. Now, are we expected to follow?
3: Probably. Hope springs eternal. They'll be back in a second.
1: I'm sorry about... about the misunderstanding in
3: the
1: car.
3: Oh, gracious, don't give it another thought. I understood. Well, perhaps that's going too far. Let's say I understood you.
1: Oh, jolly good. Well, what are we going to do with ourselves now we're here?
3: Oh, I don't know about you and Jill, but our afternoon was planned before we started, down to the last detail.
1: It was?
3: Oh, naturally. Believe me, Anne didn't suggest coming here just for a breath of sea air.
1: For what, then?
3: A breath of the past. There's a strong air of sentiment, and that's something women can't resist.
1: Oh, so what will you do?
3: What do you think?
1: Stroll along the beach together?
3: Hand in hand. Bark our shins on those confounded rocks. Find that dreary little cave.
1: Well, you're obviously going to enjoy every minute of it.
3: Oh, I don't really mind. I'm quite happy to do it for Anne's sake, bless her heart. But it won't work, you know. These sentimental journeys never do.
1: Oh, I don't see why not.
3: For the reason I gave you this morning. The first time you're there, you're seeing them through rose-tinted glasses. You go back, and what do you find?
1: You've come without your specs.
3: Exactly.
1: Oh, but by the way, where's Psyche got to? Oh, there you are.
0: What were you two talking about?
3: Hello, darling.
0: What were you talking about, Sir Ernest?
1: The past.
3: Cars we have known. Did you see anything you liked?
0: There was nothing very exciting, was there, Jill?
2: Not very.
0: Well, what are we going to do?
1: As if you didn't know.
3: I thought it might be fun to, to retrace our steps, go for a stroll along the beach,
1: hand in hand, bark your shins on
3: David Elbar. We've had enough for one day. How do you feel, darling? Would you like to go for a stroll?
0: Along the beach?
3: Yes.
0: Not in these shoes.
1: Good gracious, you really come without your specs.
0: What do you mean?
1: Nothing, it was a joke.
3: Didn't you bring any other shoes?
0: I meant to, but I forgot. You take Jill, David. I'm sure she'd like to go.
1: Would you?
0: Love to.
1: Well, I know you would.
0: I shouldn't go too far, though. There's rather an ominous cloud over there.
1: Oh, gosh, you're right. Well, we better get started. Coming, Jill?
0: Yes.
1: Cheerio. We'll meet you back at the car in about half an hour.
3: All right, everybody.
1: Bye.
3: Well, what are we going to do?
0: Did you really want to, retrace our steps?
3: Yes, of course.
0: How much?
3: Very much.
0: Enough to buy me a pair of shoes?
3: Let's make for the Mermaid. 14th century, recently restored, fully licensed, and open at this moment. Oh, dear. Thunder.
0: Oh, dear. I hope they don't go too far.
3: Impossible with David. Oh, sorry. Sure. You coming?
0: Yes, all right. It is a charming little place, you know.
1: Warm and sunny with occasional thunderstorms. It never stopped.
3: Oh, I don't know. Did for a time.
1: Not for long.
3: You sound very morose. What's the matter? Feeling tired?
1: A bit.
3: Ah, it's just the air.
1: Well, so psyche, apparently. Look at her. Out to the world. At least she enjoyed her day out.
3: Why, at least, I thoroughly enjoyed myself, and so did Anne.
1: Well, you're just saying that.
3: No, I'm not. We had a wonderful time. The odd drink and a nap in that lounge of the Mermaid. An excellent tea with homemade scones piping hot. Yes, it's a pity you were too late. And really, we couldn't have enjoyed ourselves more.
1: Well, it's certainly more than I can say. Dashing for shelter.
3: Clambering over the rocks.
1: Yes, how right you were. You ought to see my shins.
3: Oh, poor old lad.
1: What's more, I didn't find sheltering in a cave a bit romantic. And that's rather depressing in a way. After all, it can only mean that... Well, that I...
3: You're not in love?
1: Obviously.
3: Well, not necessarily. You were bound to have conflicting emotions, you know.
1: What on earth do you mean?
3: Your new car was out in the rain. I should wait till you've had it a few months, then take Jill there again.
1: I say, that's a thought. Mm. And then we can afford to go back.
3: Afford to?
1: After today.
3: Meaning what?
1: We went without our specs.
4: That was A Life of Bliss. The artists taking part were David Bliss, George Cole, Anne Fellows, Diana Churchill, Tony Fellows, Colin Gordon, Psyche, the dog, Percy Edwards, Jill Leslie, Denise Brown. This program, which was recorded, was written by Godfrey Harrison and produced by Leslie Bridgemont.

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2: 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Episode 5, The Bishop Sees a Ghost. Starring Robertson Hare, William Mervyn, Derek Nimmo, and John Barron, with this week's special guest, Joan Sanderson, as Mrs. Pew Critchley. As the bishop's taxi drives through the main gateway of the cathedral close, it draws to a halt.
3: What's up, Mr. Scam? Why have you stopped?
4: It's all these people. They're in the way.
3: But what are they doing?
4: They seem to be going into the old refectory hall. Look, there's a notice. Residence meetings.
3: Oh. Well, drive on.
5: Yes, your lordship.

0: Here you are.
1: Thank you, Mr. Scam.
0: Right. Good night, my lord.
1: Wait, Mr. Scam, your money.
0: Oh, yeah. Thank you. Good night.
1: No, just a minute. Don't rush off. I shall need you tomorrow to take me to a dinner and bring me back afterwards.
0: Oh.
1: Well, is that all right?
0: What time afterwards?
1: About 11:30.
0: Oh, sorry, my lord. I'd like to, but I'm not coming in the close of that time of night. Mrs. Scam wouldn't like it. She's heard about there being a ghost here.
1: Oh, really, Mr. Scam?
0: It's all off for you, my lord. You're in the business, as it were. But my old ticker's a bit dodgy, see? If I saw anything like that, it might do for me. Yeah, it's getting dark. I'm awful.
1: Oh, really, foolish, superstitious man. Newt! Newt!
2: Oh, dear, what a day.
1: Oh, dear me, are you very tired, my lord?
2: Tired? No, I'm exhausted. The train was late again, and this shoe is agony.
3: Well, come through into the study. I've made the fire up.
2: Ah, thank you, Newt. Oh, well, that's better. Now, let's see what's wrong with this shoe.
3: Would you like me to undo your gaiter, my lord?
2: It's all right, Newt, I can manage.
3: Ah.
2: Really, you know, I sometimes wonder if it's all worth it. Rushing from committee to committee, leaving one early, arriving late at the next administration. And what's at the end of it, I ask myself.
3: A glass of sherry, my lord?
2: Thank you, Newt. No, I didn't know there was a meeting of residents tonight, Newt.
3: Well, it's an emergency meeting, my lord, about the ghost.
2: Oh, not more hysteria.
3: Mrs. Pugh Critchley has organized it.
2: The dean's wife? What's it got to do with her? Hello. That's the trouble. Got a hole in my sock.
3: I'm afraid Mrs. Pugh Critchley has seen it.
2: Mrs. Pugh can't have. When?
3: Well, last night, my lord.
2: But they were clean on this morning.
3: No, my lord, the ghost. She's seen the ghost.
2: Oh, is that all? I thought for a moment.
3: Well, that makes 8 people who've seen it this week. 9 if you count the wing commander. I don't, of course.
2: Why not?
3: Well, he'd been on one of his trips to London, my lord.
2: Oh, had he?
3: Everyone feels it's getting out of hand.
2: Ah, but surely he doesn't do it often. I mean, most of the time he's very respectable.
3: No, my lord. No, the ghost. Everyone feels the ghost is getting out of hand.
2: Loot. Once and for all, there is no ghost.
3: But, my lord...
2: On these occasions, there is always a natural explanation.
3: Oh, do you really think so?
2: Certainly. Hmm.
3: But it says here in this old book that I've been reading that the ghost of an old crusader once haunted this cathedral.
2: Loot, if I cannot prevent a wave of hysteria sweeping the cathedral close, I can at least prevent it breaking over my chaplain. Once and for all, I will not pander to these primitive superstitions. Don't put that shoe on the table. It's bad luck.
4: May I come in?
2: Oh, of course, Henry, dear old friend. Come in and sit down. What have you been up to?
4: I made a visitation to East Rackford.
2: East Rackford?
4: Yes, it's near Ringmold.
3: The incumbent is the Reverend Norman Thrupp, my lord.
2: Reverend Norman Thrupp.
4: The church is in the middle of the village, opposite the Hare and Billet.
3: Yes, the chancel is perpendicular and has a medieval squint.
2: Oh, yes, of course, and so is the Reverend Norman Thrupp. Well, what did you find?
4: He's got a straight loose.
2: Yes, I always feared as much. You know, it's getting very difficult to find the right type of man.
4: On his south transept. And both his gutters are blocked. Altogether, he's a most interesting man.
2: He sounds it.
4: I thoroughly enjoyed my lunch with him, especially when I discovered he's keen on spirits.
2: Yes, I can imagine that, Henry.
4: He's made a study of them.
2: Oh, has he? Well, hardly a suitable pursuit for a clergyman.
4: Confidentially, I told him you were having a bit of a problem in that direction.
2: Henry!
4: He offered to help you in any way he could.
2: I do not need help.
3: But there have been so many witnesses, my lord. I mean, every night this week.
2: Every night? Nonsense. I haven't touched a whiskey for days.
4: No, Bishop. No, Bishop. Not spirits, you know, as in booze. Spirits as in spirits.
2: Oh, really, Henry, this is too much. First Newt, and then you can talk nothing but ghosts. Once and for all, I do not believe in ghosts, and I will not have shades or apparitions discussed in my presence. Now, please, Henry, may we change the subject?
4: Oh, of course, Bishop. Point taken. I say...
2: Yes, Henry?
4: Did you know you've got a hole in your sock?
2: Oh!
3: I'll go and get your slippers, my lord.
2: Oh, you better have a sherry, Henry.
4: Oh, thank you, Bishop. I'll just pour it out.
3: The Dean and Mrs. Pugh Critchley, my lord.
4: Oh, on second thought, sir, perhaps not.
3: Don't trouble yourself, Luke. I'll go straight in. Good evening, my lord.
2: Oh, Dean, this is an unexpected pleasure.
3: I hope we're not disturbing you, my lord, but we have come on a matter of the utmost importance.
2: Indeed, what is that? Oh, good evening, Mrs. Pugh Critchley. How are you?
5: As well as can be expected, Bishop. Good evening, Archdeacon.
4: Ah, Mrs. Pugh Critchley.
3: Sit here, my love. You mustn't tire yourself. The doctor says it is essential my wife should rest in her condition.
4: Her condition? I didn't know.
5: It was a great shock, Archdeacon.
4: Oh, it must have been, but a happy one, I don't doubt.
3: A happy one?
4: May I be the first to congratulate you both.
3: Archdeacon, Mrs. Pugh Critchley saw the ghost last night.
4: Oh, sorry, Dean. Wishful thinking.
3: In the cloisters. Shall I tell them, my love?
5: Yes, tell them, love.
3: Well, Grace was coming home late last night after a meeting of her kneeler-making circle.
5: And as I took the shortcut through the cloisters, I suddenly felt ice cold, and I knew I was not alone. Then I saw it.
3: So, did it look like an old crusader?
5: No, it did not. It was a figure in a black cloak. Oh, it was horrible.
3: Don't excite yourself, my love.
2: It sounds like a verger to me.
5: Then how, Bishop, do you account for the fact that it vanished through the wall?
2: Well, it's dark in the cloisters, my dear lady, and you're probably weary after a hard evening's labor stuffing needles. Nervous exhaustion, I don't doubt.
3: My wife is no silly chit of a girl.
4: Indeed, no.
3: My lord, a meeting of the Residents Association has unanimously decided that this situation cannot continue. I therefore ask your permission to have this unhappy spirit exorcised.
2: Exorcised? No. I deplore that sort of thing. The attendant publicity, the thinner Sunday papers would be round our ears. Besides, I would first want proof that there was something there to exorcise.
5: But there is. I've seen it.
2: Oh, I don't wish to be rude, madam, but I remain unconvinced. What you saw was, I'm sure, either a verger or a trick of the light.
5: Very well, my lord. Prove it.
2: What do you mean, prove it?
5: Well, it's all very well to say there's nothing there. That's easy in the well-lit comfort of the palace. Mm. It would be a different story were you to spend the night in those cloisters. Yes.
2: Me? Spend the night in the cloisters?
3: Why don't you, my lord? If your theory is correct, you have nothing to fear. And I think, if I may say so, you owe it to the Residents Association.
6: Oh, what a good idea. Oh, do it, my lord. Then we shall rarely know if it's the old crusader or not.
2: Oh, this is ridiculous.
3: Then you will give your permission for exorcism.
2: My dear Dean, you leave me no alternative.
3: I'm sure it's the best course, my lord.
2: I will spend tonight in the cloisters. What?
3: Oh, I am glad.
4: You spend all night there, Bishop? Alone?
2: Not entirely alone, Henry. Loot will be with me.
3: I must say, my lord, I'm forced to admire your courage. Quite frankly, it is not a thing that I would care to do.
2: Oh, thank you. I'm merely a seeker after truth.
3: Most impressive. We will go and inform the residents. I only hope, my lord, we shall meet you in the morning.
6: Well, why shouldn't you? I mean, what...
3: I only meant that I am catching the morning train, Newt. Come, Grace.
5: Yes, Lionel. Bishop, I wondered if I might say something to you as a woman.
2: Madam, I should be flattered.
5: Do you know you've got a hole in your sock?

0: Well, it's a nice full moon anyway. Oh, come on, Luke, don't dawdle.
1: I'm sorry, my lord, but I'm rather loaded down with all these things.
0: Oh, do stop fussing, ma'am.
1: Well, my lord, couldn't you carry something?
0: My dear Newt, I'm carrying the lantern. Surely you don't expect me to carry anything else?
1: Well, no, my lord, I suppose not. Oh, aren't the cloisters simply lovely in the moonlight?
0: Not as lovely as my bed.
1: Methinks it was a harvest moon, a merry moon, a naughty moon, that shone upon the pieman and touched him with its luck.
0: And he wasn't the only one who was touched.
1: Well, it's all so beautiful, my lord. Oh, you know, we should do this more often. What have you got on your hands?
2: Oh, my mittens, my lord.
0: Mittens? Oh, really? And what's that book?
2: This? Oh, it's Cathedrals and Their Ghosts, actually.
0: What on earth have you brought that for?
2: Well, I thought it would help to identify the ghost. You see, if it's the old crusader...
0: You know, Newt, once and for all, we are not going to see a ghost.
2: Oh, don't you think so? Oh, how very disappointing.
0: We shall probably see something.
2: What?
0: Oh, owls, mice, bats, shadows, the same things that all the other people saw. Now, where are we going to sit? Where is this mythical ghost supposed to walk?
2: Well, my lord, as far as I can ascertain, the spectre comes through that door over there, in the far corner of the cloister.
0: You mean from the verger's changing room?
2: Yes, my lord. And then it walks down that side of the cloisters and comes along here, past where we are standing.
0: Oh, don't. Where does it go then?
2: Up there to the blank wall at the end.
0: Where the stone seat is?
2: Yes, my lord, yes.
0: What does it do then? Sit down.
2: No, my lord, no, it goes through the wall.
0: Oh, does it indeed? And what is behind the wall?
2: Well, the other side of the verger's changing room.
0: But hardly seems worth its while, does it? Obviously, we must take up our post on that seat.
2: But that's where the spectre...
0: Precisely, not. If it's going to walk through the wall, he can walk through us as well. That should prove something. I don't know what, but something. Come on. Ah, now, come along. Put all the things down on the seat here.
2: Yes, my lord.
0: I'll just put the lantern here. Now, that is the food in that basket, isn't it?
2: Yes, my lord, it is frightfully heavy.
0: Well, we won't touch it till about 3 a.m. Do you agree?
2: Oh, yes, my lord, yes, wise. Yes.
0: Now, where is my briefcase? Ah, here it is. Now, good. Do you know what I've got in here, Newt?
2: Ah, no, my lord.
0: The most effective ghost-detecting device yet thought of.
2: Oh, is it a vibration meter?
0: No.
2: One of those special thermometers that shows when the temperature suddenly drops?
0: No.
2: Oh, you haven't got an infrared telescope, have you, my lord?
0: No, Newt. I have got a 3-pound bag of self-raising flour.
2: Well, what's that for?
0: Footprints, Newt. Footprints. Have you ever heard of a ghost leaving footprints?
2: No, I don't think so. No. Well, I mean, they wouldn't, would they?
0: We sprinkle this over the ground he's supposed to walk on, and it'll tell us whether he's a real ghost or whether he has feet of clay.
2: Oh, isn't that clever? Isn't that frightfully clever?
0: Oh, come on. Here, take a handful.
2: Right there. Where we plow the fields on
0: That's hardly very suitable,
2: Doctor. Well, I'm so sorry, my lord. Yeah, well, for that, do.
0: Yes, come on, let's sit down. Oh, my word, it looks like Christmas morning.
2: It does, doesn't it?
0: Now, where are my rugs and bottles?
2: Here you are, my lord.
0: Thank you. Is that my other rug?
2: Well, actually, I was rather hoping...
0: Tuck it round my feet, will you, Lute?
2: Yes, my lord, yes.
0: What's the time?
2: 11 o'clock.
0: Hmm. 4 hours before we can have anything to eat.
2: Yes, my lord, yes.
0: You mustn't weaken on that, Duke.
2: No, my lord, no, rather not.
0: No, you must remember Revelations.
2: Oh, you mean chapter 16?
0: Precisely, Newt. Blessed are they that watch.

0: That was the last sandwich, was it?
1: Yes, my lord. Yes.
0: Oh, pity. I enjoyed that picnic.
1: Oh, so did I, my lord.
0: And sitting out here like this, I feel we've earned it.
1: And so do I, my lord.
0: By the way, how long have we been here now?
1: Just over half an hour, my lord.
0: Well, well, well, we're getting on. I'll have some more coffee.
1: Well, I'm afraid there's none of that left either.
0: What do you mean? You've drunk it all.
1: I'm most dreadfully sorry, my lord, but I suffer from a nervous burst.
0: Oh, really, Newt? I only had one cup.
1: Well, you did have most of the sandwiches.
0: Now, don't try to be petty, Newt.
1: Well, I'm sorry, my lord, I'm sorry.
0: No. Well, I suppose all we can do now is to sit here and wait until morning.
1: I spy with my little eye.
0: Well.
1: No, it's just a game. You see, you say the first letter, and the other person has to guess the object.
0: Luke, we are not here to play childish games.
1: Well, I'm so sorry, Lord. I thought it would pass the time.
0: Oh. Right. I'll begin. I spy with my little eye something beginning with T.
1: T. Oh, now. T, T, T, T, T. Oh. Tim Parnham?
0: Tim who?
1: Tim Parnham, my lord. It's a space between the lintel of a doorway and the arch over it over there, do you see?
0: Wrong.
1: Oh, dear. Let me see now. Oh, tracery? Yes, tracery. That perpendicular tracery there.
0: Wrong.
1: Give up? No, not yet, my lord. No. T.T. Transom. With the transom of that window.
0: Wrong. Now you give up.
1: Well, I'm afraid so, my lord. Yes, it's too difficult for me.
0: Time.
1: What, my lord?
0: Time.
1: Time where? Oh, in that corner over there. No, I don't think it is, my lord. No, I think it's just chickweed.
0: No, no. The time. 11 o'clock, midnight, 4:30.
1: But that's not an object. It's supposed to be an object.
0: Oh, really? Well, it's a very trivial game anyway. What are you doing?
1: Reading, my lord.
0: You can't read in this light.
1: Oh, yes, I can, my lord.
0: I say you can't.
1: Well,
0: I certainly can't.
1: Sure you that I can, my lord. I promise I can.
0: Mm.
1: Listen. The apparition said to haunt the cathedral at St. Ogg's is the spectre of an ancient crusader. This eldritch ghoul, in his helmet and cloak, stalks the cloisters at night, striking fear into the hearts of all those unlucky enough to behold him. The first warning of his approach is said to be the noise of his great sword dragging over the echoing stones. There you are. See, I can read perfectly.
0: Listen.
1: What, my lord?
0: Don't you hear it?
1: Now what?
0: That noise.
1: What is it, my lord?
0: What does it sound like to you?
1: Well, it sounds. It sounds.
0: Yes.
1: Like a great sword dragging over the echoing stones. Oh, look.
0: Where?
1: On the other side of the cloister, my lord. He's turning the corner. He's coming towards us. It's the figure in the helmet with the cloak. Oh, it's the old crusader.
0: What? No. Where?
1: There, my lord, over there. There, my lord.
0: Oh, nonsense, Newt. It's the archdeacon.
1: The archdeacon?
0: Yes, don't let him walk over that flower.
1: Well, how can I stop him?
0: Well, shout to him quickly.
1: Right. Get back. Don't come any farther, archdeacon.
0: Stop, Henry.
2: It's all right. I'm not a ghost. I say, what's all this mess on the ground?
0: Oh, Henry, what have you done?
1: You've ruined the most effective ghost-detecting device yet thought of.
2: What's that?
0: Flower, Henry, flower.
1: Yes, for footprints, Archdeacon. I mean, have you ever heard of a ghost leaving footprints?
0: Oh, do shut up, Luke.
2: That's not the most effective device.
0: Oh, what is then?
2: What I've got here.
0: What's that?
2: Well, a reel of black cotton.
0: Oh?
2: Yeah, you tie it across the ghost's path. And if he breaks it, he's no ghost.
0: Of course. Splendid. Here, Luke, get on with it.
1: Right here, my lord.
0: Now, come and sit down here. Henry.
2: Oh, thank you, Bishop.
0: Tell me, why are you wearing a balaclava helmet and carrying a stirrup pump?
2: Well, Bishop, it's a hangover from my fire-watching days.
0: Your fire-watching days?
2: Yes, I wore this old balaclava and carried this stirrup pump round the cathedral night after night. During the war.
0: Carried it round? But what was the good of that?
2: Well, I never discovered. The trouble was Prebendary Potter. He was issued with a bucket. And as we were on duty alternate nights...
0: Oh, But, I mean, why have you brought it tonight?
2: No, well, I thought it might come in handy. Is there any food left?
0: No, I'm afraid not. and Newt drank all the coffee.
2: Never mind, Bishop. I brought you the evening paper and a little something.
0: Oh, you have. Oh, dear old Henry. You can always be relied upon. We can use the cups as glasses.
2: Here we are.
0: What's that?
2: A bag of mixed nuts.
0: Oh, really, is it?
2: Yes.
1: Well, I've done it, my lord. I'm afraid I've used up all your cotton, Archdeacon.
2: Well, never mind, Newt, never mind. Bishop.
0: Yes, Henry?
2: Shouldn't we extinguish the lantern?
1: Whatever for?
2: Well, won't it put him off, our spiritual visitor?
1: No, we hadn't thought of that, had we, my lord?
0: I can't sit here in the dark. I mean, Newt gets so nervous.
2: There's quite a bright moon.
0: Very well. Turn it out, Newt.
1: Down, my lord?
0: Out.
1: Yes, my lord.
0: Noticeably darker.
1: What's that?
0: What?
1: That rustling.
0: Well, I can't hear anything. Can you, Henry?
2: What's that, Bishop?
0: Can you hear a noise?
2: No.
1: It stopped.
0: Oh, well, you must have imagined it. Don't you think so, Henry?
2: Definitely. Would you like a peanut, Newt?
1: No, thank you, Archdeacon.
2: Bishop?
0: No, thank you, Henry.
1: There it is again.
0: Oh, probably it's a mouse.
1: A mouse? Oh.
0: Oh, Luke, why are you standing up on that seat?
1: Mice, my lord. I'm not very fond of mice.
0: I'm a really Luke. There aren't any mice.
1: Well, are you sure, my lord?
0: Of course I am. I realize what the noise was. It was Henry rustling his bag of mixed nuts.
2: Oh, sorry, Bishop.
0: I should think so too, Henry. Now, come on, Luke. Get down.
1: Yes,
0: get down.
1: Yes, of course. Yes.
0: If you're as nervous as that, you better come and sit in the middle.
2: Yes. Come on. Come on, old chap.
0: Right. Now then. Oh, now, we must all keep very quiet, because it's very nearly midnight.
2: 'Tis now the very witching hour of night, when graveyards yawn and hell itself.
0: Precisely, Henry. So let's keep quiet.
2: Sorry, my lord.
0: Quiet, Henry. Loot. What?
1: I'm sorry, my lord. I wish I hadn't drunk all that coffee.
0: Serves you right. Greed, Newt, greed. I've told you before.
1: Yes, my lord, yes. My lord?
0: What is it now?
1: I'm afraid I'm going to disappear.
0: What?
1: I mean, it's the coffee.
0: Oh, really? Well, hurry up.
1: Yes, my lord, yes.
2: Stop!
1: What?
2: The cotton.
0: Oh, yes, my word, you mustn't break the cotton. We haven't got any more. You just have to wait till the morning.
1: But I can't.
0: Oh, really? Well, you just have to crawl underneath it.
1: I can't see where I put it now.
0: Then you'll have to crawl the whole length of the cloisters on your stomach. On thy belly shalt thou go. Eh, Henry?
2: Yes, Genesis 3:14.
1: Oh, dear, well, I suppose I can't. Well, goodbye.
0: What's the matter now, Newt? Why have you come back?
1: Well, it's no good. I can't go.
0: Why ever not?
1: Well, the moon, look, it's just gone behind the cloud, and everything's so frightfully dark.
0: Well, you better just sit down again, Newt.
1: Yes, I'd better. No, I can't. No, I must go. Well, what can I do?
2: Would you like me to go with you?
1: Oh, Archdeacon, would you?
2: Oh, yes. Oh, you'll be all right. Won't you, Bishop?
0: Me?
2: Yes, I mean, you won't be frightened, will you?
0: Oh.
2: Even though you're alone, and it's midnight, and, well, there's no moon.
0: Well, Henry.
2: Splendid. Come on, Newt, come on. Where's this cotton?
1: Well, I'm coming, Archdeacon. We'll be back as soon as we can, my lord. My word, these stones are awful hard on the knees, aren't they?
0: Oh, midnight. Oh, dear me. I'm very fortunate there are no such things as ghosts. All the same, from ghoulies and ghosties and long-legged beasties and things that go bump in the night, good Lord, deliver us. Oh.

0: A haunting we will go. A haunting we will go. Ooh. Oh, well, that's enough haunting for one night. Oh, it's lonely work being a ghost. 5 o'clock. Dear me, late again. This won't do. That's the second time this century. Hello, what's this, Raven House?
1: No, I'm not asleep. I just closed my eyes for a moment. Verger.
0: Good morning, Your Lordship.
1: Morning? What's the time?
0: It's just struck 5, I'm afraid.
1: Has it, by Jove? Newt! Henry! Come along, wake up.
2: What's the time?
1: Just
2: what?
1: 5 o'clock.
2: Seen anything, Bishop?
1: No, nothing.
2: But you were supposed to finish your tour of duty at 3, my lord. Why didn't you wake me?
1: Yes. Well, you see, you look so comfortable. I didn't like to.
2: Oh, sorry, Bishop. My word, it's cold. Oh, who's that?
1: A verger, of course. What's he look like?
2: Good morning, verger.
0: Good morning, Mr. Archdeacon.
2: I don't think I've seen you before here, have I? Are you new?
0: New? Me? I've been around here for years.
2: Permanently on nights, eh?
3: I say, please can we go home? I'm so cold.
1: Yes, it's absolutely freezing. Aren't you cold, Thatcher?
0: No, Your Lordship, I don't feel the cold. My word, look at the time.
1: Oh, yes, we must go. Come on, Newt, pick up those things.
3: Well, I can't, my hands are numb.
1: Oh, really? Why didn't you bring some gloves?
3: Well, I did, my lord. I brought my little mittens and you took them. You said you'd get chilblains, so you had to have
2: That was when you took my ballot to Arthur.
1: Oh, yes, well, we don't want to go into that. Now, would you mind picking them up, Thatcher?
0: Me? Oh, certainly, Your Lordship.
1: I expect you were surprised to see us here.
0: Well, now you mention it.
1: I've been conducting a little experiment.
0: Oh, yes. Yeah, that's everything. Here you are.
1: Thank you.
0: You are going now, aren't you?
1: Well, yes, all right. Yes, come along, Henry. A hot bath calls.
2: My word, yes.
1: Thank you, Verger. Good morning.
0: Good morning, Your Lordship.
1: Just a moment.
3: What is it, my lord? Have you seen the ghost?
1: Yes, Newt, I believe I have. Verger.
0: Yes, Your Lordship.
1: You say you've been on night duty here for some year.
0: That's right, Your Lordship.
1: Well. Gentlemen, allow me to introduce you to none other than the ghost of St. Ogg's.
0: How do you do?
3: Oh, my lord, do you mean...
1: Oh, Newt, really... I mean that this verger in his black cloak is the person everybody's been seeing. Do you know that you have been terrorizing the close?
0: No, have I really?
1: Really must be more careful in the future.
0: Yes, all right, I will be, thank you. Now, I must be on my way. It's getting a bit late, so if you'll excuse me.
1: Verger!
0: Yes, Your Lordship.
1: Don't go walking through too many walls, will you?
0: Of course not. I only walk through this one.
1: Did you hear that, Henry? The verger's got a sense of humor.
2: He certainly has, Bishop.
3: Well, hasn't he, my lord?
1: Yes, come on, we'd better go.
0: Well, what's funny about that? Well, time to go, time to disappear.
1: Well, it's nice to be out of those drafty cloisters.
3: Oh, it certainly is, my lord.
1: And we have proved what I've always known.
2: What's that, Bishop?
1: There are definitely no such things as ghosts.
4: In that episode of All Gas and Gaiters, the parts were played as follows. The Archdeacon, Robertson Hare, the Bishop, William Mervyn, the Bishop's Chaplain, the Reverend Newt, Derek Nimmo, the Dean, John Barron, Mrs. Pugh Critchley, Joan Sanderson, the Ghost, Gerald Cross, Scam, Ronald Forfar. The Bishop Sees a Ghost was written for television and adapted for radio by Pauline Devaney and Edwin Apps. The program was produced by David Hatch.

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0: Bentley, when I was in my bath yesterday, I had a thought. A clean one. You know what I haven't seen for years?
1: Your toes?
0: Please, Bentley, I'm in mysterious vein now, not my jugular. I haven't seen one of those films where it all happens on board a train. A train that's packed with sinister characters, all chasing each other and talking in strange accents.
1: Oh, well, the only train that sounds like is the 6-5 special.
0: Bentley, you will either stop passing your remarks or leave the room. Which do you choose?
1: I'll go.
0: No, don't go. These films, you see, were always spy stories. They'd start off at some big international railway station where a great train is ready to depart. A train like, well, the night train to Paris.
2: It is Victoria Station, 9:57 at night. In 3 minutes, the night train to Paris will be leaving. And from a first-class compartment, a heavily built businessman is leaning out, clasping in his arms an attractive, fair-haired lady.
0: Goodbye, love. I'll bet I'll not get cooking like yours in Paris. No, don't cry. I'll be back Thursday night. Here, I'll bring you back some scent, eh?
3: Oh, don't waste your money on scent.
0: No, I've got to buy a bottle anyway. I've promised to bring it back for the wife. Now, don't cry or you'll spoil a lovely weekend. Chin up now. Goodbye, Auntie.
3: Goodbye, dear.
0: Love to Uncle.
2: On the platform outside the compartment, a cool-eyed, debonair young fellow is talking in low tones to a grim, soldierly-looking man.
4: You can rely on me, Colonel M.
5: I hope so, Carfax.
4: I'll pass those plans over to the Secretary General. I've made them into an oblong parcel and taped them across my chest under my shirt.
6: You'd better take your seat now, madam.
4: Madam?
5: Perhaps you'd better find another place for those plans, Carfax. Now, remember, if they get you, we can't help you.
4: I realize that, sir.
5: From the moment the train leaves, I wash my hands of the whole affair.
4: I understand, sir. I would not expect you to wash your hands while the train is standing at the station.
6: Take your seats now, please. Take your seats, please.
2: A little further up the platform, another couple are conversing. A beautiful raven-haired woman and a swarthy bearded man with dark glasses and an astrakhan hat. He looks vaguely foreign.
7: We must have no mistakes, Countess. Dimitrios is on the train. He will help you. The envelope we want is being carried by an MI5 courier called Carfax. Here, this is the only photo we could find of him.
3: Let me see. Isn't he a little young for this kind of work?
7: That photo was taken when he was 4 months old. He has probably lost those dimples by now.
3: And the ones on his face. Don't worry. I will recognize him. As soon as I have taken the plans from him, I will send them to Moscow by carrier pigeon.
7: You have the carrier pigeon with you?
3: Yes, it is concealed in the foliage of my hat.
7: Good luck, Countess.
6: Find it all there, find it all.

0: Well, we're making very good time. 35 minutes gone and we're nearly past the Victoria signal box already. very good. We're rattling up. Excuse me, miss. Here, miss, I'm addressing you.
1: Oh, I am sorry. I was deep in thought.
0: I reckoned you must be thinking hard. Your hat keeps rising in the air and settling down again.
1: What? Oh, down, Tanya. You bad bird. If you don't keep still, Siberia.
0: Who's she talking to there? Well, we're picking up speed a bit now. I say, young fella, you don't look over comfortable.
2: I'm not terribly. You think you could open the window a little further?
0: What for?
2: So I can climb in. Oh.
0: Well, come on then.
2: Oh, thank you. Yes, I was talking with my friend and almost missed it. My name's Carfax.
1: Oh, Carfax.
2: Did I startle you, miss?
1: Oh, no. I thought you said Burchington Horsley. Dear, where's that photo? Yes, it could be. Mr. Carfax, would you mind laying face downwards on the seat?
2: Certainly. Like this?
1: Yes. Now, let me see this photo. Oh, yes, it is unmistakably the same profile. I must contact Demetrios. Will you excuse me, gentlemen?
0: Well, of course.
1: I wish to stand in the corridor a while. I have never seen Coulston South by moonlight.
2: You know, that's what I call an attractive woman. She has an air.
0: Yes, I saw her looking at his photo. He's an ugly-looking brat. Here, Mr. Carfax, I've had us meeting up in Paris. You've been there before?
2: Well, not since I was just a youth. 18, 19.
0: Well, it's probably changed a bit since 1819. Here, look up. Hey, up. Here comes the femme futile again. Here, you've come back, miss. You don't mind me saying so. You look pale.
1: Yes, sir. I've had rather a shock.
0: Well, what can you expect when a woman like you tries to squeeze past a corridor full of sleepy sailors?
1: I wish to sit down, please.
0: Oh, dear.
1: No sign of Demetrios anywhere on the train. What can have happened to him?
0: Here you are in a state, miss. Let me get you a travel pill out of my suitcase. I'll get it down from rack and... Hello. Well, isn't that typical?
1: What is it?
0: There's a dead man up here on the luggage rack.
1: A dead man?
0: Yeah, say, the cleaners should have spotted that. Well, I'll go to Barnsley. Look at that. A dead man with a dagger in him sprawled right across the rack there. Where do they expect you to put your raincoat?
1: It is Demetrios. Oh, then I am on my own.
0: You know what I say? No wonder the railways are losing millions of pounds. Look at this carriage here. What a muck. A corpse on the rack, orange peel in the ashtrays. I'll tell you, if the soup's cold tonight, I'm going to register a complaint, and that's that.
3: First sittings for Darning Cop.
0: Yeah, I'll have dinner, lad. I'll have dinner. What do you recommend, the boiled turbot or the shepherd's pie?
3: Well, now, I don't advise the boiled turbot, sir. Oh. Not at this speed. It's been shot across the dining car 4 times already. The shepherd's pie's got the weight to resist.
0: Well, I'll have a bundle of the shepherd's pie, then. Keep my seat, you two, won't you?
1: So, Mr. Carfax, we are alone. Wouldn't you like to come and sit next to me?
2: Thank you, but no.
1: No?
2: In my job, we are warned against beautiful women in low-cut dresses. We are taught to look down on such things.
1: I see. In that case, put your hands up, Mr. Carfax.
2: A gun. Who are you, madam? What are you? When are you?
1: My real name is Countess Nietzschevo, but in the chancelleries of Europe, they call me simply Q. And I think you know what I am after. Carfax, let us stop this fencing. That package stuck to your chest. Give it to me.
2: No.
1: Give it to me.
2: Oh, yes. You've got cold hands.
1: Here it is. This is what I want. This envelope addressed to the Secretary General of the United Nations. The one marked not to be opened till September the 3rd, 1967.
2: No, you can't have it. I won't let you. Where's my wallet? Let me see how much I've got. £4, £4.15, £4.19. Countess, could you lend me a shilling?
1: What for?
2: I'm going to pull the communication cord.
1: Come away from that cord or I'll fire. I warn you, I'll... Very well. Take

0: When I finished my meal and went back along the swaying corridor, I was enthralled by the human pageant of this great train. I stood for just a moment, contemplating a handsome film star slumbering in his private compartment, and a thought struck me. Whether you're great or whether you're humble, when you sleep upright, you dribble. Then I opened my own compartment door. Hello, what's up with you?
1: Hurt you, Doctor. She shot me.
0: She shot you? Where did she shoot you?
1: Right in the middle of the tunnel.
0: Oh, dear. Are you hurt?
1: Fortunately, no. She didn't pull the trigger very hard. But I say, listen, that woman is an agent for a foreign power. I'm not allowed to reveal which one, but, Napoleon didn't do himself any good there.
0: Not Josephine.
1: Oh, never mind. Suffice it to say, this is a government matter, and I'm enlisting your aid. She's got to be found.
0: Hey, then perhaps this will help you. Look, on the seat where she left her hat, there's a grey bird with a ring round its leg. Shall we search it?
1: No. As a government employee, I can't touch that.
0: Why not?
1: It isn't my pigeon. Come on, we'll scour the train.
0: Well, she wasn't in any of the carriages. This is the last place she might be, the guard's van.
1: Oh, call out the guard. Guard!
2: What's the matter? What's the matter?
1: Have you anywhere where a woman could be hidden away?
2: No, I've tried it, but that inspector's got eyes like a hawk.
0: Oh, they're all the same. Just a minute. Carfax, look!
1: What?
0: I've spotted her. She's lying recumbent in that crate of frozen cod.
1: Where?
0: Here. Gaze carefully along the lines of cod. You'll notice one pair of eyes is looking in the other direction.
1: By Jove, yes. Come out, Countess Q. The jig is up.
3: So, I have failed.
0: You didn't have a chance.

0: I was on to you all the time.
1: You?
2: But you are just a businessman.
0: That was my cover story. My real name is Colonel Randall Michigan of the Special Service Division, United States Army Air Navy Corps.
1: Oh, no.
2: But why wasn't I told about it?
0: Because, son, what's in that envelope is too important to entrust to any one man.
1: Tell me, what is in there? It is addressed to the Secretary General of the United Nations, and it says not to be opened till September the 3rd, 1967. What does it contain?
0: You promise you won't reveal it to a living soul?
1: No.
0: It's his tickets for My Fair Lady.

0: He's up to Parliament in a minute. Have your glasses. Let me hear. Finish up, Mr. Glove.
1: Aye.
0: You've been knocking them back pretty steady tonight, ain't you?
1: There's no need to adopt that disopprobrious tone, Ted. The day you see drink get the better of me, that's the day you can pass remarks.
0: Oh, no offence, Mr. Glum.
1: All right. Now, if you'll just help me up off the floor and point me... point me vaguely towards southeast, I'll be on my way.
0: Nah. Don't leave bad prints.
1: Hey?
0: I was just curious what occasioned this relaxing of your normal moderation.
1: Thank you for the credit there.
0: Yeah.
1: What do you think's the cause of it? What do you think,
0: I don't really know.
1: Ah, dear. That boy of mine, of course. My wrong.
0: Oh.
1: Now, take last Tuesday. Before you take it, take a brown out and take the top
0: off.
1: Last Tuesday, there was Ron with Eth on the sofa, but acting so far-fetched, Eth had to say something. She just had to say something.
2: Oh, Ron. Don't think I'm trying to pry, beloved, but is everything all right? I mean, the whole evening you've been sort of wrought up. Have you got anything at all on your mind?
3: No, eh?
2: Dearest, I don't want to appear to doubt your word, but, Ron, every time you think I'm not looking, you go over...

0: mirror and hit yourself on top of the head with a hammer. I think I'm entitled to ask why.
1: My bed's too short.
0: You're fibbing, aren't you, Ron?
1: Yes, eh?
0: Dearest, unless you confide in me, I can't help you. And I'm very worried about you. There's something behind this hitting yourself on top of the head with a hammer. And, Ron, you're going to tell me whether you like it or not.
1: All right, eh?
0: Well?
1: I don't like it, eh? It hurts.
0: Then why keep doing it, dear heart?
1: I've got to, Eth. It's the only way to solve my problem.
0: Ah, so there is a problem. I thought you wouldn't keep hitting yourself on top of the head with a hammer unless there was some good reason. Oh, dearest, won't you let me help you?
1: If you like, Eth. Here's the hammer.
0: Not hit you, Ron. Solve your problem.
1: That will solve it, Eth. If I'm hit on top of the head with a hammer long enough, I won't have a problem.
0: You won't have a head either. Ron Glum, you're going to tell me here and now what problem has made you take to hitting yourself on top of the head with a hammer. Is it a feeling of guilt?
1: No, Eth.
0: Well, family trouble.
1: No, Eth.
0: An affair of the heart?
1: No, Eth.
0: Then what?
1: I've got a sixpence stuck up my nose.
0: Oh, Ron!
2: There. Hold his stupid head back, Eth. Let me shine the torch up his beak. We'll see if there's any... Oh, yes. Yes, I can see the tanner.
0: Oh, which side is it?
2: Tails.
0: Oh, Mr. Glum, which side of his nose?
2: Oh, it's the right-hand nostril. Oh. The starboard, as you might say. Well, there's a thing, eh? Oh, Ron, you are a reckless boy. Next time you're tossing a tanner for drinks, pull your head back.
0: How he did it, Mr. Glum. It was... Oh, will you tell us, Ron?
1: Well, Dad gave me a shilling to go and get him sixpenneth of chips.
2: That's right. Yes.
1: So I went to the fish shop, and the man gave me the chips and then a sixpence change.
0: Yes.
1: And then I remembered. Dad likes vinegar sprinkled over.
2: Yes, it gives the paper a better flavour.
1: Yes.
2: Still don't see why you put the sixpence in your nose.
1: I should think that would have been obvious. How else could I pick up the vinegar bottle? Dad, I had the chips in one hand and in the other hand I had the sixpence.
0: But couldn't you have put it in your pocket?
1: No, Eth, it's chained to the counter.
0: Ron, not the vinegar bottle. The sixpence. Why didn't you put the sixpence in your pocket?
1: Eth, it's easy enough to be wise afterwards.
2: So what you're trying to say to us is that in order to handle the chips and the vinegar, you shoved the tanner up your hooter.
1: Yes, Dad.
2: Yes, strike a flaming light. I suppose we can only be thankful that the change didn't come in sixpence of the coppers. How would you have distributed it then? Well, then what'd you do when you got the sixpence up your conk then?
1: I walked home and I gave you the chips and you gave me one for going.
2: That's right.
1: And I ate it. Then I licked my fingers. First this finger, then that finger.
2: Yes, all right, all right. Never mind the human interests. Just give me the saline facts.
1: Then I went upstairs and had me lie down. And when I woke up, I suddenly thought, oh, what about Dad's sixpence? You know it. I looked everywhere for it.
0: You'd forgotten where you put it?
1: Yes, Eth, and you'll never in a million years guess where I found it.
2: Up your great stupid conk.
1: Oh, Dad, you got it first time. It took me ages. Yeah.
0: Mr. Glum, it's no good you just standing there staring at Ron with that expression of loathing. The deed's done. Now, what about your son?
2: He's going to be done very soon.
0: This is no time for recriminations, Mr. Glum. If we don't get that sixpence out, it might... Well, I don't want to be an alarmist, but one must think of these things. The sixpence might work its way into the interior of Ron's head.
2: That must be fascinating country. It's all very well to keep saying, get it out, get it out, get it out, but how?
0: How? But you never had any such difficulty getting sixpences out of a gas meter.
2: I do that from the back with a long bit of wire. This is different, Ed. Here, wait a minute. Of course I know how to dislodge it. It's a simple scientific principle.
0: Oh, how?
2: Hit him on top of the head with an hammer.
0: He's been doing that since last night. It doesn't work. Look, surely there must be some way of blowing it down.
2: Blowing it? Well, that's worth trying. I suppose we could shove the nozzle of the bicycle pump in his ear, and then we could pump.
0: Oh, Mr. Glenn, run, blow it.
2: Oh.
0: Look, beloved.
1: Yes, eh?
0: Now, listen. Place one finger tight against your good nostril, like this. That's right.
1: That right.
0: Now, blow as hard as you can down the sixpenny one. Go on.
1: Right.
0: Anything happened, Mr. Clown?
2: Nothing's happened except he's taken on a startling resemblance to Louis Armstrong. All right, give over, Ron.
3: Oh! Oh.
2: Hold him up, Ed. His knees are sagging. Oh. Here, while he's half sparked out, give me over the sugar tongs. I'll try and see if I can get a purchase on the coin with them. Hold steady, Ron.
3: Oh! Oh.
1: Dad, no. No.
3: Ooh.
2: Now, don't make out that hurt. Oh, what a baby you are. Ed, give me a hand trying to pull the sugar tongs down again. I must say, I never imagined I'd get them up that far. There we are. That's extricated them. All right. I'm sorry. If you just keep your head still this time, I might get them up the right nostril.
0: No. I don't think you should.
2: And why not? He's my boy.
0: Yes, I know, but he's my boy too. And if it's going to be got down like that, then it should be done by, well, somebody qualified.
2: You mean a sweep?
0: Oh. A doctor. A proper doctor. Mr. Glum, you must ring up the hospital and we'll go there right away.
4: All right, Mr. Glum. As soon as I got your phone call, I got the whole operating theatre staff standing by. So now tell me, what exactly is this startling challenge to modern surgery that you mentioned?
2: Never mind the sarcasm, Doctor. Just sit down and conserve your strength for the task what lies ahead.
4: Oh.
2: I am a father, a proud father, who is putting all his faith in your professional skill.
4: Oh.
2: This here is Ethia, a girl whose married future depends on the steadiness of your healing hands.
4: And who is this?
1: I'm the one who put the money up.
4: Put the money up?
2: Doctor, steel yourself.
4: Yes?
2: This young youth standing there, outwardly so brave and unconcerned, he... Doctor, the time for mincing words is past. He's got a sprazzy up his snitch.
4: A what up his what?
0: It's his nose. There's a sixpence up there.
4: And for that, you made me put the whole casualty wing on an emergency standby.
2: Doctor, forgive an old man's anxiety. I was speaking not only as the father of the boy, but as the owner of the sixpence.
4: I've never heard of such a waste of... Hello. Operating theatre?
5: Yes, Doctor?
4: Save your lights and bring me a pair of tweezers. Now, for goodness sake, Doctor, let's have a look at this nose. Yes. Yes, I see it. But what are these abrasions on the other nostril?
2: Oh, they're tongue marks.
4: You mean he's Chinese?
2: No. He always looks...
5: This channel is currently offline for essential maintenance and will be back as soon as possible. Please check back soon.

0: Right, Eamon, let's have done.
1: What are we? Now, what did I do with it?
0: Oh, Ron!
1: I've got it, Ed. I remember having it in my hand on the bus when the inspector wanted to see my ticket. And I remember that I had my cap in one hand and the sixpence in the other, and I had to get my ticket out. Now, where did I put the sixpence?
0: Oh, Ron, you didn't!
1: Oh, Eth, you don't think I'm silly as to put it up my nose again after all that?
0: Oh.
1: I may not be very clever, but I don't make the same mistakes twice.
2: Well, where is it, then? Where is it? Ron, I'm talking to you.
1: Are you talking to me, Dad?
2: Of course I'm talking to you!
1: You'll have to speak up.
2: Speak up?
1: Well, it's funny, I don't seem to be able to hear out of this ear.
2: Out of this... Oh, get the...

And in a minute, and the BBC Review Orchestra bring our recorded show to a close. Those involved were Dick Bentley, Professor Jimmy Edwards, and June Whitfield, encouraged by Wallace Eaton and the keynotes. Frank Muir and Dennis Norden wrote the script, and the program was produced by Charles Maxwell. We all invite you to tune in again.

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1: Bags, Mags and Bags, written by Sanjeev Kohli and Donald McCready. Episode 2, Magical Mr. Murgatroyd.
2: Ah, morning, Mrs. Begg.
3: Hello, Ramesh. Can I have a Twix and a Bella?
2: What? Oof.
4: OMG.
3: Oh, look at your little faces. I'm pulling your legs. I'll have me chomp and me grazie.
2: Oh,
3: I thought you'd like that. And a rummage round your chest freezer for me tea.
2: That can wait, Mrs. Begg. Question, where do you stand on snooker tables?
3: Snooker tables, is it? Well, it's a bit off me radar now, snooker.
2: It's a bit off everyone's radar. It's not like the glory days.
3: Oh, yes, there used to be a lot of personalities in snooker, didn't there? All named after extreme weather formations, weren't there?
2: That's right. There was, what's his name? Jimmy the Whirlwind Twite?
3: Alex the Hurricane Higgins?
4: What? Was that it?
3: I think so, yes.
4: That's pants.
2: In my imagination, there were more weather-centric purveyors of snooker. Was the tornado never invoked?
3: Actually, you know what? I don't think it was.
2: Well, they missed a trick there. One of the top 16 should have deployed that epithet in his nomenclature. Ray Reardon, for example. Ray the Tornado Reardon.
5: Two things, Ramesh. One, Tornado Reardon's not alliterative. It needs to be alliterative. And two, it resembled Dracula. That was his thing. Well, that and being good at snooker and being avuncular. And he was in Jim'll Fix It once. He came over very well. Point is, he was well catered for gimmick-wise. He didn't need to jump on the coattails of a weather formation.
3: Not that I'm not enjoying it, but why all the snooker chat all of a sudden?
2: Well, Mrs. Begg, we have decided after many years to be good to ourselves and to pimp the back shop in the parlance of the whatever generation, and a small collapsible snooker table has been floated.
3: Oh, I wouldn't do that. My Darren got a half-size one for his Christmas. We set it up in the living room. Me Babylon 5 plates were smashed. It was like the Battle of the Somme. No. What you want is a dartboard. Goes flush to the wall, no legs, no pockets, very compact.
2: No darts. Darts is

0: Not a pastime. It is formalized violence. Hello, Keith.
1: Good morning, Wendy.
2: And for your copy of Hocus Pocus Focus, are you?
1: I am indeed, yes.
2: It's not in yet, Keith.
3: Ha ha! Didn't see that coming.
0: You've been told before, Sinji. Keith isn't just a psychic, he's also a human being.
1: That's right, I am a human being. Oh, morning, Mrs. Begg. Looking splendid as always. Oh, loving that brooch. Oh, smashing. It's like a big, massive fruit pastel.
4: Thanks very much.
1: Lovely, it really is. Now, you, madame, are in for a chomp and a grazie.
3: Get over yourself. She's always in for a chomp and a grazie. She's known for it.
4: That's right. It's me thing. A chomp and a grazie. I've already made light of that this morning.
1: I'm not finished, actually. That's wee preamble I always do. You're also in for your tea.
4: Lucky guess.
1: You're in mind of the mini Kievs, but you're going to plump for the char-grilled chicken because you're watching the calories.
4: Oh dear. That's right on the money.
1: You're welcome. BTW FYI, you didn't watch the calories. You've a smashing figure, Marge.
4: How do you know my name? Are you stalking me?
1: No, I pulled it from the ether.
4: Oh, that's put me on the back foot, though. What if I don't plump for the char-grilled chicken? I'll have interfered with the delicate web of nature. Like that Marty McFly. And he started to disappear. And I don't want to disappear. I've got tickets for Bon Jovi.
1: Well, you were going to buy the chicken anyway. That's like the point. That's what I saw in my vision.
4: Well, I'm going to have to now, aren't I? And I was looking forward to them mini Kievs.
1: Mini Kievs were never part of the vision?
4: Whatever. I still don't like being dictated to what I'm having for me tea. It's like Tales of the Unexpected. Right. Char-grilled chicken it is then. And I'm not happy.
1: Well, I am sorry if I offended you in any way, Marge. So, chicken then. Do you like Nando's? I mean, I've actually got some vouchers if you fancied.
4: I think not. Goodbye, Ramesh. Goodbye, Dave.
2: Cheerio.
1: She's going to storm out now.
2: Oof. It's a blessing and a curse, eh, Keith, having the gift?
0: Yes. Bar de luck, Keith.
1: Story of my life. See that old TV show, The Hulk? That's my life. I'm always toddling off my own at the end, with all my belongings in a hanky on a stick. Except I don't have the purple jeans. But apart from that, I mean, I've got a purple jumper. Oh! Oh! Incoming. A lock. And he's got a girl with him.
3: Is that you being psychic or looking through the window?
1: It parley view on glaze? I've got my back to the door, Sanjay.
3: You can see it reflected in that whiskers pouch, you frog.
0: Oi!
5: Hi, everyone. Right, I'll just say it up front. I'd like you all to meet my fiancée, Sadiqa.
6: Hiya!
0: What?
3: OMG!
2: Five alive!
0: What? Sorry about the lilt grade, Sadiqa. The bag shop is currently in flux.
2: We're doing it up, Sadiqa. We're thinking we might get a snooker table in here.
5: Aw, I wanted a dartboard. I clearly stated that I wanted a dartboard.
6: Don't be ridiculous, Alok. Darts is vulgar. I'm just going to come right out and say it. It's disgusting in here. Looks like a tramp lives in here or something.
3: Ha! You are so rude. I like it.
5: Shut up, Sanjay. She's not rude. She just calls it like she sees it. She's an independent woman. Like Beyonce.
2: Tea's ready, folks.
0: Yes, Sadiqa, you are a very special guest, so you'll notice we have laid on a smorgasbord of luxury confectionery. Please, Sadiqa, help yourself to a Ritter Sport.
6: I'm just going to come right out and say it. I don't like Ritter Sports.
0: Oof. Really? Oh, so, Alok, you are engaged? Quite a surprise, if you don't mind my saying. It has pulled the shoes out from under my hat somewhat. Where have you been hiding this one?
6: I'm sitting right here, you know. Are you blind or just mental?
0: I am neither, young lady. I was just, you know, using levity to cover this initial awkwardness.
6: Why? What's awkward about it?
0: Oof. Well, be fair, Sadiqa. Eh? It is the first time I met you and you are betrothed to my firstborn.
5: We're in love, Dad.
0: Well, tell me something about yourself. Where did you meet?
6: We met in Pennywise.
0: Oof! David, what were you doing in a rival newsagent's concern, Alok?
5: I was getting a DVD, actually, Dad. We don't stock them. You wouldn't let me.
2: What movie did you get?
5: Not Without My Daughter with Sally Field.
0: We have that on VHS!
6: VHS?
0: Why all the laughing?
6: VHS? Tragic! My dad binned all our VHS tapes years ago. We're doing Blu-rays now.
0: What?
6: Yeah, I convinced Dad to move on to Blu-rays. They're the future of shop.
3: Are you Pennywise,
7: Sanjay?
6: My dad is.
0: Oof. Oh, so he is your dad.
3: OMG. Dad, I look pure going out with your arch rival.
0: He's not my arch rival. He is a respected competitor. So, Alok, you will not only be marrying the lovely Siddiqua, but also the Pennywise Empire?
5: Hadn't really thought about it.
3: Very good, because you're going out with her for a personality, aren't you?
5: I'm actually Sanji, yes.
6: And because of our shared love of musical theatre.
5: What's so funny about that?
2: Nothing. So, what's your favourite piece of musical theatre, Alok?
5: Mother Goose.
6: No, cats, Alok. You love cats.
3: I do.
6: And Les Mis.
5: Oh, yeah. Les Mis. I love Les Mis.
6: But cats is your favourite.
5: Yeah, I love cats.
3: Oi, dude.
5: Magical Mr. Murgatroyd.
6: Mephistopheles, Alok.
3: Yeah, Alok. Mephistopheles. Get it right, you doofer.
5: Shut up, Sanji.
0: Well, it looks like a marriage made in heaven.
2: Heaven.
0: It is not often I say this, Siddiqua, but help yourself to a ruffle bar.
6: I'm just going to come right out and say it. I don't like ruffle bars.
2: You okay, Ramesh?
0: Yes, just reeling a bit from the bombshell.
2: Do you mean cats?
0: Oi, Diddy. The most excruciating 2.5 hours I've ever spent. I should have stayed at Madame Tussauds. I can't believe my Alok would fall for this woman. Was it me, Dave, huh? Or was she a bit of an acquired taste?
2: Well, I didn't want to say, but I didn't think much of her chat. A bit rude for my palate.
0: Yes, she was a bit, wasn't she, huh? And quite overbearing, too. A bit of a shrew.
2: Shrew, aye.
0: Shrew-esque.
2: She did have some of the qualities of a shrew, yes.
0: Shrewy, yes. I mean, I don't like to speak ill of someone I've just met, but she was like a bloody shrew.
2: Shrew.
0: I mean, I could understand if she was, you know...
2: A looker.
0: Yes, I know it sounds unkind, but usually such egregiosity is compensated for in the looks department.
2: I know what you're saying. I'm no oil painting myself, but, well, to be fair, she was a bit...
0: And she liked cats.
2: And she's a bit...
0: It was exacerbated by her personality, but,
3: Stop saying! The woman was a goggle-eyed horror.
0: Sanjay, that was a very unkind remarkington.
2: Accurate, though.
0: Yes.
3: OMG, that's your daughter-in-law you're talking about? OMG, that's my sister-in-law you're talking about?
8: Is he here?
0: Hello, Mrs. Begg. Is who here?
8: I've just come back from my mini Kievs. I'm not letting old future face dictate the destiny of my tea.
0: Well, that is your right as a consumer and a human being. The mini Kievs are just under the Viennetters.
8: Oh, I'll have a Viennetter as well.
9: Hello, everyone. Hello to yourselves.
5: Oh, Marjorie, we must stop meeting like this.
8: I know.
5: You do know that Viennetters aren't part of the vision, hmm? The vision of Marjorie's tea?
8: Get out of my mind!
2: Oof!
5: I wasn't even in her mind. The Viennetta was in her hand.
2: A gift, eh, Keith? Takes its toll.
5: Oh, gift and a curse, Dave. Gift and a curse. I just can't seem to make a connection. I know too much. It's very lonely.
0: Oh, now, come on now, Keith. Huh? You're a splendid fellow. Obviously, well turned out with your black shirt and black tie combos.
2: And you're very easy on the eye, if you don't mind me saying. I mean, men aren't my cup of tea, but if men were my cup of tea, then you would be my cup of tea.
5: Oh, that's very kind of you, Dave. I wish men were your cup of tea, and men were my cup of tea, because if men were your cup of tea and my cup of tea, then at least I'd have someone to share the lonely nights with. But men aren't my cup of tea.
2: And men aren't my cup of tea.
5: So... is my Hocus Pocus Focus in yet?
2: Guilty as charged. $3.99, please, Keith.
5: There you go. And I'll take a foam shrimp as well.
2: Oh, to go?
5: No, I'll just eat it here.
0: You know, Keith, you are not the only subscriber to Hocus Pocus Focus. We've got one more.
5: Oh, really?
0: Yes. Edith.
5: Oh, a lady. They're my cup of tea.
2: She's a looker, too.
5: Are you just saying that, or is she a bit, you know...
0: Oh, no, not at all. And, I believe she's single. Hello there.
10: Hello.
0: Anything I can help you with?
10: Just browsing.
0: Browse away to your shoes content.
11: Hello.
2: Oh, hello, Edith. Got your Hocus Pocus Focus here, hot off the presses.
0: Oh, and this.
11: Oh, little tea bags, you remembered.
0: Well, you asked last time, so...
11: Well, that saves me a trip.
2: What, to a field?
11: No.
2: Where is it you normally go for your tea bags? Some specialist witchy shop?
11: No, Aldi's.
2: Oh, right. It's just you said you were a white witch. I'd have thought you'd at least have gone to Holland and Barrett's.
11: We're just human beings, Dave. We go to Aldi's. We watch Hollyoaks. We bury the occasional fox dressed in Victorian doll's clothes on the solstice.
0: Well, I have a question for you, Edith. What is he doing?
2: I don't know. Just ignore him.
0: Very distracting.
11: What was your question, Ramesh?
0: Oh, yes, yes. Lovely Edith. Enchanting Edith. What do you think of psychics?
11: Oh, quite like psychics. Yes, quite like the idea of psychics.
0: Right. Do you know Keith Futures?
11: Oh, is he the guy with the black shirt and the black tie and the fedora with the black feather and the very sexy wiggle?
2: That's the one. Although men aren't really my cup of tea.
11: Well, that Keith is my cup of tea. He's a dish.
0: Good, good.
7: Excuse me?
12: Yes?
7: Can I ask why you are flicking the prone cocktail crocodiles?
12: Well, I was just interested in the construction of your wall of crisps. An orthodox placement.
7: What is wrong with the placement? It is the dangerous section of the wall, directly adjacent to the bacon spiders and the S&V sharks.
12: It is just that in my shops I put the crocodiles in an amphibious section, next to the easy cheesy geckos and the prawn chameleons.
7: Sorry, in your shops?
12: Yes. I am Shahid Mirza. You might know me better as Mr. Pennywise. I'm just going to come right out and say this. I believe your son wishes to marry my daughter.
7: Ah, right. Back shop?
12: Back shop.
7: Back shop.
12: So, our children are engaged.
7: I know. A bit sudden, isn't it? Huh? Children today, they want instant gratification. It is like the 3-second kettle. There's no need. I mean, in our day, you would use the boiling time to complete a task. Perhaps read your horoscope or flick through the Grattan catalogue. Perhaps unseal some ginger snaps with the big knife or rehearse a moonwalk.
12: Yes,
7: or...
12: yes, yes. So, shall we set a date?
7: Sorry?
12: For the wedding. Diary's out.
7: Aren't we jumping the fort slightly here, Shahid?
12: I'm just going to come right out and say this. I love my daughter, but she has her faults. I appreciate that she can at times appear to have an abrasive personality. And sometimes her intelligence can come across as arrogance. And her directness can be misconstrued as rudeness. And let's face it, she's a bit...
7: Oh, now, come on now.
12: No, she is a bit...
7: You are being unkind.
12: Oh, you've seen her. And she's a bit...
7: Well...
12: Anyway, aside, I'm very keen to get things moving.
7: It's young love. We should let it take its own course. Stop flicking my back shop.
12: You call this a back shop? Two crates, one tasseled cushion, a poster of the film Repossessed starring Leslie Nielsen.
7: I've never seen the film. That poster is covering a crack.
12: You see? Cracks.
7: What's your point?
12: My point is, in my back shop, I have the internet, Sky HD 3D, a lazy boy, a matching footstool, a synthesizer, bongo drums, a big plasma screen, and a plasma ball.
7: Plasma ball?
12: Oh, you know it. It's a ball and you touch it and you can make lightning.
7: Oh, right, right, right.
12: This is the back shop that your son will have if he joins my daughter in union.
7: What about love?
12: What about it?
7: Oh, I assume this back shop is attached to a Pennywise store.
12: Of course. I'll do anything for my daughter. Your son is an ambitious young man. Are you sure you're looking after his interests? Or are you scared to let him out of your shadow?
7: That's not it. I only want the best for my son.
12: Pennywise is the best.
0: Hello, Alok. Hello, Siddhika.
5: Hi, Dad.
6: Hi, Dad.
0: You're about to make a very serious step here. I just want to make sure that you're making the right choice here.
5: Wind your neck in, Dad.
0: No, Alok. This is important. I wish my neck to remain fully extended. It is my right as your father. Now, Siddhika, let me ask you. What is it that you love about my son?
6: Well... I like his suits. I like the way he wears his t-shirts with them. I like the way his nose wrinkles when he laughs. I like his cute bum. I like his ambition. I just love everything about him.
0: Right. Oh. And you, Alok, what is it that you love about Siddhika?
5: Well, it's what we have, me and Siddhika. It's beyond words.
0: Well, you must try and articulate it. What is the foundation you are building this marriage on?
5: Well, we have a lot of common interests. We both like pizza. We established that on our first date.
6: That's right. He loves pizza, my Alok.
5: Yeah, and carbonated drinks and The salad bar.
6: We just clicked. That was all we talked about.
7: Well, that's a start, I suppose. What else?
5: Chocolate fudge cake. Heated, of course.
6: 2 spoons, remember, Alok?
5: Yeah, and then a coffee.
7: I think I'm going to have to ask you to venture beyond the Pizza Hut menu.
6: Musical theatre, of course.
5: Of course.
6: He's into the lot. Cats. Oi! West Side Story. We Will Rock You. Spamalot. Avenue Q. Even Starlight Express.
7: Well, I have to say, Alok, this is news to me. I never knew you were a fan of this milieu.
5: Yeah, well, maybe there's a lot you don't know about me, Dad.
6: Listen, Dad, this is happening and there's nothing you can do about it. We want you on board with it, but he's over 18 and he doesn't need your permission.
7: I know, but...
6: Look, we're having an engagement party. Be there, right? Come on, Alok.
5: Hi, Dad. Glad you could make it.
7: You think I would miss my son's engagement party?
5: Mr. Mercer was really keen for you to come.
7: Well, here I am.
2: It's a lovely spread, and that's some size of bouncy castle.
5: It's actually called a pneumatic chill-out room, Dave. Puff Daddy had one. They're not cheap.
3: How's it not a bouncy castle? It's got turrets and a load of shoes parked outside it, you dunce.
7: So, where is the guest of honour?
5: He's just paying the caterers. He's paying for all this in cash.
7: I meant Sadiqa?
5: Oh, yeah, she's kicking about somewhere. Oh, listen, have you seen the ice sculpture? Come and see it.
2: Oh, that's very good. It's a good likeness. They've really captured your hair. It's always hard to get hair right in an ice sculpture, I find.
7: Your blushing bride looks a bit masculine.
2: Hey, steady, Ramesh. I mean, I know she's a bit...
7: No. I mean the ice sculpture. It is flat-chested and has a moustache.
2: Oh, yeah.
7: No, I mean it's not Sadiqa.
5: No, Dad. It's me and Mr. Mirza representing the union of the two families.
7: I see, right. And, will there be a marzipan rendition of Mr. Mirza on the wedding cake?
5: Don't be stupid, Dad. This is the tentaties. We're having a spiral of cupcakes.
7: You are missing the point, Alok. Who are you marrying? Sadiqa or her father?
5: Marrying Sadiqa, right? Oh, I see. You're jealous.
7: What are you talking about?
5: Me. I'll have my own shop. With my own back shop. Oh, yeah. We've talked about it. Know what I'm getting? 60-inch plasma. 3D. DS 3D, PlayStation 3, Big Smeg Fridge, Lazy Boy, Hawaiian Bar, Hot Tub. Plus, I'm going to have a dartboard in my back shop. Actually, 4 dartboards, 1 on each wall, championship level, tiny blackboards, tungsten tips, the works.
2: 5 alive.
5: 5 lives, right, Dave. Oh, remind me, Dad, what is it you're getting? I can't remember. Oh, yeah. Snooker table.
7: What's wrong with a snooker table?
5: Let's face it, Dad. It's a bit... If you'll excuse me, Joe Bugner's just coming. Ah, no, he's not an impersonator. Mr. Mirza knows him, actually.
7: Oh, Dave, this is a disaster. Alok is not marrying Sadiqa. He's marrying a back shop. Oh, he's about to ruin his life. And for what, huh? 4 dartboards?
2: Well, they are championship level.
7: No, Dave, no. I cannot sit back and watch while he ruins his life.
13: Hi, guys.
5: This party's wild, isn't it? Is that the real Joe Bugner?
7: Yes, I believe so, yes.
14: Oh, word to the wise. Someone's dropped a Chinese-style chicken leg in the chocolate fountain.
13: Oh, that sounds like a tongue twister. But it isn't actually a tongue twister. It's a fact that happened.
2: So, Keith, using your powers, what's the future for the happy couple?
14: Well... I see many happy years of marriage for themselves.
7: Really?
13: God, no. It's just something you say, though, isn't it? I'm not going to queer their pitch if they've splashed out in a bouncy castle.
7: Oh.
2: Right, spell it, Mr. Futures.
14: What do you mean?
2: The date, how did it go?
13: Oh, my God, it was a disaster.
7: What?
13: She's a witch.
2: Yeah, I know, she's quite open about it. I believe it's in her passport.
13: No, I mean, personality-wise, she's a witch.
2: She's always really nice in the shop.
14: Well, you try going to see a film with her. We went to see that new M. Night Shyamalan, The Human Wasp. Bloody woman kept telling me what was going to happen.
2: You know what I'm going to say, Keith, and I don't mean just because you're a psychic, but it's just
13: I know, I'm Keith Futures. How come I can't foresee the end of a film? But my gift only works with real life. The reason I love films so much is that I can't predict the end because they're not real. And there's her, sitting there shouting, Sandra Bullock's a wasp. And this was 10 minutes in. And she bloody well was a wasp, which was news to me. The whole cinema nearly turned on us. Plus we had premier seats, so that's 18 quid at the spout.
2: So the date was a disaster.
14: Well, not a complete disaster. I have the lion's share of the pick and mix, because she doesn't like foam shapes. She brought nettle tea in a flask to the cinema, and who brings nettle tea to a cinema? Honestly, these witches need to just move with the times. The looks we're getting. And you know it's me, I love attention. But no. That's me and Edith. Finished.
7: Well, I'm sorry, Keith. I'm afraid that true love seems to have gone to hell inside a pram. For everyone.
6: Hi, Dad. I see you made it. Right choice. Who's this?
7: Oh, this is Keith Futures. Keith, Sadiqa, Sadiqa, Keith.
6: I'm just going to come right out and see it. You're wearing a black tie with a black shirt. Tragic.
15: Oh! What was that?
6: Is that a black armband? What is the point of that?
15: Oh! I need a seat. Can someone get me a seat?
7: Dave, get him a seat. I'm on it.
6: Why are you wearing a hat anyway? What is that all about?
15: Oh! My knees are away.
7: Cheer!
15: Oh, thanks, Dave.
7: I'm sorry. But Sadiqa, Keith Futures is a customer, a friend, and a leading psychic.
15: That's all right, Ramesh. It's no trouble. I've just been blasted by psychic emissions.
6: Yeah, right.
15: Oh, no. You can't hide from me. I see right through your facade, lady.
6: Oh?
15: You've suffered in your past lives. Oh, how you've suffered. You were a scullery maid in a big house. And you were treated very badly, worse than a dog. You were struck several times with a ladle. Oh, no. Wait a minute. It was a slotted spoon. Yes, that's right. That's why you're so defensive.
6: Shut up.
15: And before that, you were a court jester and you lived by your wits. And that's why you're so rude to people, because that's what passed for wit in those days.
6: Shut up.
15: And in the life before that, you were the runt of a litter of golden retrievers at the court of St. James. You are very much left to your own devices, which is why you really don't pay much attention to your appearance. That's why people think you're a bit of a... But I can see right through you, young lady. You are not in the least bit... Inside, you're beautiful and complex and wise, and if you don't mind, I'd love to give you a full reading.
6: I think I would like that very much.
15: Dave, can I get another seat and some privacy?
2: Do you think you'll be able to get to the bottom of a love of musical theatre? Because that's something I've never been able to get behind.
15: You rinse your mouth out right now, Dave. Musical theatre is the tits. I mean, cats. He can play any trick with a cork or spoon a bit of fish paste. If you look for a knife or a fork.
6: Oh, you think it's merely misplaced. Are you a fan of cats?
15: Oh, it doesn't get any better than cats.
7: Oh! No, no, it doesn't. It doesn't get any better than cats. Dave, I think perhaps these two young people need a little space.
5: Can't believe it, Dad. I was so close.
7: Yes, look. Have another go. Oi, careful. You have struck the pretty post-apocalyptic lady in the eye. Who is she again?
5: It's Mila Jovovich, Dad. She plays Alice in Resident Evil Apocalypse, the best film ever made.
2: Well, she's certainly easy on the eye.
5: Thanks for letting me put it up, Dad.
7: Well, it is your backshop too, Alok.
3: Why can't I put up my The Saturdays poster?
7: When you have been jilted at your own engagement party, then your poster can go up in this room.
3: Is that what it's going to take?
7: Yes. Now go and mind the till.
3: Sick.
7: Right, your turn, Dave.
2: Right, here we go. Bullseye and a double two to finish.
7: So, Alok, darts and that film. Better than musical theatre?
5: Yeah, Dad. Much better.
3: Dad! That witch is in for our magazine!
7: Send her through!
11: Hello, Ramesh!
7: Hello, Edith. I just wanted to say sorry for the whole Keith debacle.
11: Oh, it doesn't matter. Darts is it? I love darts. I play in the Women's League. Edith the Earthquake Kasavakian.
2: Earthquake?
5: Darts players go for ecological disaster nicknames, Dave.
11: Know a lot about darts, do you?
5: I'm dart-staffed.
11: Oh, which one of you pierced Alice's eye?
2: What?
11: On the poster. Resident Evil Apocalypse. Best film ever made.
5: Thank you.
11: So, Alok, you love darts like me. You love Resident Evil like me. Any chance you'd like to maybe go on a date?
5: If it's okay, Edith, I'd rather not.
11: Oh, well, thanks for the magazine, then. Bye.
2: Bye-bye.
7: Bye-bye. No, look, eh? Too soon to get back on the horse, eh?
5: Nah. It's just that she's a bit...
2: Oh!
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0: Where are you going with that, Nash?
1: I'm papering the gents on the fourth floor.
0: Shouldn't that be done by decorating and maintenance?
1: Not this sort of papering.
0: Just a minute, Mash. You are supposed to use the staff lift.
1: Now, look here, Peacock. It ain't even quarter to nine
0: Captain
1: yet.
0: Captain Peacock to you.
1: And it's Mr. Mash to you. Now, you ain't got no authority over me until the official commencement of your employment, which is at 9 o'clock. Now, if you come in here early just because your wife can't stand you, it's no concern of mine, brother.
2: Mr. Mash!
1: Sorry, Captain Peacock. Electrical fault.
0: Hillary, Deirdre, you're supposed to be cleaning the department, not drinking tea in it. Now get on with your work. And get that vacuum cleaner out of here before I come in. And get the bags changed. The old ones are blowing out more dust than they're sucking in.
3: Captain Peacock?
0: Yes, sir?
3: Can I have a word with you?
0: Certainly, sir.
3: What is that?
0: A cup of tea, sir.
3: I do not expect to find you, of all people, drinking tea in the department. The canteen is a place for that sort of thing.
0: I got it from the cleaners, sir.
3: And they are paid to clean the place, not bring you tea.
0: You misunderstand me, sir. I took it away from them, at the same time complaining about the mess that the old bags were making.
3: I don't think you should refer to the cleaning staff as old bags, Captain Peacock.
1: That's right. You tell him, Mr. Rumbold. Dirt, that's how he treats us. Rubbish. Rubbish. Do you know, he don't even call me mister.
3: That'll do, Mash, and get rid of that teacup. Can you spare me a word, Captain Peacock?
0: I haven't signed in yet, sir.
3: Later, later. This is urgent.
0: Yes, sir.
1: Yeah. I hope I haven't dropped you in it, Stephen.
4: Oh, boy, Mr. Humphrey.
5: Sorry, Mr. Lucas.
4: Oh, I say, I like your hat. What were you hunting last night?
5: You keep a civil tongue in your head, Saucebox. I bought this to stop me from getting mugged. You know, people aren't so keen to creep up behind you if they think you're looking over your shoulder. Look, the centre display is gone.
4: The phantom trouser stealer has struck again.
5: Oh, whatever will Mr. Granger say?
4: Well, perhaps he knows about it already.
5: Well, if he doesn't, he'll have a heart attack. Mm. What were you up to last night?
4: Oh, I picked up this bird in the library.
5: You? What were you doing in the library?
4: Oh, it's a great place for chatting up the birds, you know. Mind, you've got to keep your voice down a bit.
5: I always do.
4: You've got to be careful, too, which section you hang around, you know.
5: Oh, really? I suppose you like to keep away from gardening, science and historical novels.
4: I usually hang around between Fanny Hill and Lady Chatterley.
5: The sports section.
4: As soon as you see one thumbing through a copy, you see, you go over and say, all right, darling, that's enough of the theory. Now, I've got a bit of practice.
5: You smooth-talking sex maniac.
4: I mean, they can't slap you in the face, can they? Because there's a big sign that says silence.
5: So what happened?
4: I've picked up this big one.
5: An encyclopedia.
4: What, no. A big bird. Enormous she was. Enormous. Built like a brick chicken house.
5: I've never seen one of those.
4: What, a brick chicken house?
5: No.
4: Well, anyway, I took her to the pictures.
5: What did you see?
4: I don't remember, but it was a double feature. Morning, Shirley.
6: Hey, do you know you've got a ladder and you're tight?
7: Oh, trust you to notice.
4: Does it go all the way up?
7: Well, there's one person who'll never find out.
5: Oh, look, Peacock hasn't signed in.
7: Perhaps his wife was late blowing the valley this morning.
5: It won't seem the same signing the book with it without him looking at his watch and making caustic comments.
4: Well, I'll tell you what, you sign and I'll caustic comment. 8:46, Mr. Humphreys. 1 minute late for battle again.
5: No, not again. No, please, Captain Peacock, I beg of you. Don't tell the evil Mr. Rumbold. Otherwise, I shall lose my position at Grace Brothers. A position which I've held these 30 summers and a lot more winters. Please, Captain Peacock, I beg of you. I'll do anything, anything.
4: No wonder you wear that hat.
7: Yes, too, Captain Peacock.
8: It's no good, Miss Brahms. You know what happens when you're late.
7: Oh, not that again, Captain Peacock.
5: Peacock.
8: Captain Peacock to you, dog. Come here, my beauty, and we'll show you how Grace Brothers treat their deserters.
7: Now.
8: Oh! Lucas! Captain Peacock!
0: Get up, Miss Browns. And you have a ladder that goes the whole length of your tights.
4: There's one person who found out.
0: I will not have this larking about in my absence, Mr. Lucas.
4: No, I'm sorry, Captain Peacock.
0: It's a disgrace, and it's very discourteous to me.
4: Yes, I'm sorry. It won't happen again, Captain Peacock. Mind you, sir, if we didn't know what a really good sport you are, we wouldn't take such terrible liberties.
0: Well, don't let it happen again.
4: No, sir.
0: I'm surprised at you allowing it, Mr. Humphreys.
5: My hand isn't as firm as yours, Captain Peacock.
9: Good morning, Captain Peacock. You're rather later than customary, are you not?
0: Well, apart from one or two other things, I had to get my wife off.
9: Off what?
0: Off on the train, Mrs. Slocum. She's staying with her sister in Cliftonville for a few days.
9: Oh, a grass widower, eh? We girls will have to watch our steps.
10: And our ladders.
0: Mrs. Slocum, it had crossed my mind that if you had nothing on during the next few days, I might suggest a small dîner à deux.
9: Surely there's something missing.
0: Candles, perhaps, or anything you fancy.
9: No trousers.
0: Mrs. Peacock is only away for 2 days.
9: Mr. Granger's trousers are missing, and so is the centre display stand.
5: I noticed as soon as I came in, didn't I, Mr. Lucas?
4: Oh, yes, you did, Mr. Humphreys, yes. My goodness, you said it's gone, you said. What, I said. Mr. Granger's centre display stand, you said. Oh, dear, I said. My goodness, Mr. Granger will have a fit when he sees it, you said. And you were right.
2: Well, what has happened to the central display stand?
0: Mr. Rumbold has ordered its removal.
2: Removal?
5: Glass of water for Mr. Granger.
4: Glass of water coming up.
2: Is this one of your machinations, Mrs. Slocum?
9: I don't do machinations, Mr. Granger. But I'm very relieved that it's gone.
2: Well, I shall have to have some words with Mr. Rumbold and give him a piece of my mind.
11: Good morning.
2: Oh, good morning, sir. I was just asking what had happened to the central display stand.
11: Oh, yes, Mr. Granger. I was meaning to have a word with you about that. In fact, I have an announcement to make.
0: Gather round, everybody. Mr. Rumbold has an announcement to make.
5: Mr. Lucas, gather round. I think Mr. Rumbold's going to do a bit of announcing. Oh.
3: This does not concern the cleaning staff, Captain Peacock.
0: Hilary, Deirdre, you heard what Mr. Rumbold said. Now get about your business. Come on.
3: Grace Brothers have entered into a promotion agreement with a perfumery company to promote their products by having a special stand on this floor to promote them.
2: Do you mean we are going to sell scent?
3: Yes, you could put it like that.
5: Well, if it's scent, why can't you clear some counter space in the ladies' department?
2: Precisely. Mrs. Slocum is already displaying far too much underwear.
9: Are you suggesting, Mr. Granger, that I should remove my underwear and put perfume there instead?
2: Are you suggesting that I should remove my trousers and put perfume there instead?
3: Now.
0: Yes, as I was about to say, now.
3: I must point out that this is a boardroom decision. And that the perfume in question is going to be on sale to both sexes under the brand name of His and Hers.
9: Well, I'm not going to sell hers. And I refuse to have anything to do with his.
3: This is what I'm trying to point out, Mrs. Slocum. It's to be promoted by a member of the perfume company's sales staff.
5: A him or a her? Probably a half and half.
3: Ah, here comes a special stand now.
12: Ices, come on.
13: Did you love me, Ices? Drop Ices. Sorry.
0: That will do, Mr. Bash.
3: Time's getting on a bit. I think we'd better all lend a hand.
13: Where shall I stick it, then? As the stamp collector said to Mae West.
0: That will do, Mr. Bash. Come along, everybody. Lend a hand.
13: That's what Mae West said to the stamp collector.
14: I shall take no part in it at all.
5: Mutiny on the counter.
0: No. Come, Mr. Granger. That's not like you.
2: Well, even in the French Revolution, the victims weren't expected to chop off their own heads.
0: I'm sure it won't come to that, Mr. Granger.
2: Nevertheless, my staff will not cooperate in the outfitting of that stamp.
5: I'm behind you, Mr. Granger.
4: And I'm behind Mr. Humphreys. Yes, unless Captain Peacock says I mustn't be behind Mr. Humphreys, in which case I'm behind Mr. Rumbo.
9: Well, Captain Peacock, seeing as our Mr. Granger is behaving like a bear with a sore head, perhaps I can help.
0: No, no, I wouldn't dream of allowing a lady in your position to do such work, Mrs. Slocum.
9: You're such a gent. Miss Brahms, lend a hand.
0: Mrs. Slocum, how would tonight suit you?
9: Suit me for what?
0: For our little dinner date.
9: Captain Peacock, I'm surprised at you. You, a happily married man.
0: Ah, would that was true.
9: Oh, not another one.
0: After 14 years, you don't know what it's like.
9: I didn't know what it was like after 7.
0: Physicians, everyone, the store is open. Mrs. Logan, let me know what you think after you've given it a little thought, will you?
11: Right.
0: Come along, everybody. The store is open about your business. Come on, Mr. Mash, leave the floor.
13: Hey?
0: Leave the floor, Mr. Mash.
13: Oh, yes, sir. We mustn't let the customers see me, must we, eh? Hey? It's time Cinderella was back in the kitchen, isn't it? Hey?
15: I wonder if you can help me.
11: Oh, I'm sorry. I'm not serving. The ladies is over there.
15: Oh, I don't want the ladies.
11: I mean the ladies' department.
10: Guess what? You've got a customer.
9: Are you being served, madam?
15: No, it's quite all right, thank you. I'm the representative from His and Hers.
9: Oh, yes.
15: Can I see the floor walker?
9: I doubt it, with those on. Are you free, Captain Peacock?
0: At the moment, Mrs. Slocum.
9: This is the sales girl from the scent people.
0: Good morning. May I welcome you most cordially to Grace Brothers.
9: Oh, blimey.
13: That must be the sales girl from His and Hers. Oh, she's a bit of a turn on, isn't she?
5: That's all you think about. It's all up here, you know.
13: Not 100%, it's not.
2: Who is that young lady engaging Captain Peacock in conversation?
5: It's the girl from His and Hers.
2: Oh, then I think we'd better ignore.
5: Mr. Lucas is trying, but he's not doing very well at the moment.

0: sure is.
1: He isn't half working well on her. Do you think he fancies her?
2: Oh, no, a young thing like that. Men of Captain Peacock's age prefer some more mature woman. Someone he can talk to.
1: Yeah, so when you get to his age, I suppose that's all that's left.
3: Hello. Hello, it's my turn now. Peacock's leaving the field of battle.
4: Well, I shouldn't enter into no man's land until he's left the department.
0: A word with you, Mrs. Slocum.
2: Take over, Miss Browns. I'm going to have a word with Captain Peacock. Yes, Captain Peacock?
0: About tonight?
2: Oh, yes. I've been thinking about that. And I said to myself, why not? I mean, what have I got to lose?
0: What indeed? I've been thinking about it too. And on second thoughts, I feel it would be unwise for us to start something that we couldn't finish.
2: What are you suggesting?
0: Well, you know, two attractive people thrown together, the spark that lights the tinder, the all-consuming fire...
2: I thought it was just dinner.
0: Well, I think perhaps that lunch in the executive canteen would be safer.
2: Are you cancelling?
0: In a manner of speaking, yes.
2: Well, fancy. Leading a girl on like that.
1: He's going to chat her up again.
3: He's chatting her up again. Look at him, look at him.
4: With his bedroom department smile.
3: Around the old floor walker.
0: Very quiet at the moment, isn't it?
5: Yes, isn't it?
0: I hope this doesn't seem premature, and I do hope you won't mind my mentioning it.
5: Go on.
0: Well, let me put it another way. Do you have a particular boyfriend?
5: All my boyfriends are particular.
0: Of course. Yes. Now, what I was trying to say was, I wondered if you might, by any chance, be free to join me for a drink when we close tonight.
5: Are you chatting me up?
0: Shh, not just... No, I just wondered if you were free.
5: Well, it's very kind of you, Captain Pocock.
0: Peacock.
5: Peacock. But my boyfriend's picking me up at 5:30.
0: Ah, well, say no more. I was just worried that you might be at a loose end. Excuse me. Mrs. Slocum?
2: Yes, Captain Peacock?
0: I've been thinking over what I said to you, and I've had second thoughts.
2: Well, I haven't, and the answer's no. And regarding what you said about that fire, I think it would be just as well if you didn't get your matches out.
5: Excuse me, where's your changing room?
2: May I inquire what purpose you want to know for?
5: I want to change.
2: I'm sorry. Our rooms are not staff.
5: Thank you for your help.
2: It was a pleasure. That told her.
4: Your turn-on's coming across.
3: Oh, you see, old Peacock's given up, you see. He didn't get anywhere with that sexy talk and the smooth smile and all that. I think I'll use the direct approach. Yeah, they're very good with these toffee-nosed sort of birds, you know. I mean, just grab them and they go mad.
4: I must watch that. I might learn a thing or two from the Casanova of the cufflink canto.
3: I'm not going to do it in front of you.
5: I wonder if you could help me.
3: I'm very glad you came over. You know, it's a funny thing. I wanted to have a word with you, see? Really something very important. What happened? I grabbed her and she went mad.
5: I wonder if you can help me.
4: Your pleasure. Do I need a bodyguard?
5: Why don't you have a changing room I could use?
4: A changing room? Are you having any difficulties, Mr. Humphrey?
6: Not yet, Mr. Granger. This young lady wanted to use one of our changing rooms.
4: May I inquire for what purpose?
5: Would you believe to change?
4: I don't like the tone of your voice. And our changing rooms are not for the use of the female staff.
5: Oh, all right, then. Have it your own way.
6: A glass of water for Mr. Granger. And a tranquilizer for Mr. Lucas.
4: I think you'll find that that'll fall into your shape, sir. And don't worry about the sleeves. They'll ride up with wear.
7: And don't worry about the colour being too bright. It'll wash out in the rain.
4: How are you being served, sir?
8: It's all right, thanks. Just looking.
3: That's all I've had this morning. Four just looking, three no thank yous, and two where's the gents?
4: Sir Humphreys, are you free?
6: Well, I was just having a chat to Mr. Lucas, Mr. Granger, but I am free, aren't I, Mr. Lucas?
3: Oh, yes, you're free.
4: Where did those ties come from?
6: What ties?
4: The ones that you put

0: up on the stand.
1: Oh, yes. She's put some cards up there, too.
0: Yes. What do they say?
1: I can't quite focus, Mr. Granger. Shall I go over and observe?
0: No, I don't think we should fraternize. Call Mr. Lucas. He has younger eyes.
1: Mr. Lucas, are you free?
2: Yes, I'm free, Mr.
1: Mr. Granger was just observing the young lady on the center stand and was wondering what's on the cards.
3: Well, it is time of life, very little, I should think.
4: The print, Mr. Lucas.
2: Ah, yes.
5: With every bottle of his perfume you purchase, you get a free tie.
0: A free tie?
4: Take over, will you, Mr. Humphreys? I'm going to see Captain Peacock.
6: It says what?
7: It says, with every bottle of hers, you get a free pair of stockings.
6: Well, that's very good for our trade, I must say. I'm going to have a word with Captain Peacock.
2: Hear me on it? Let's hope we don't get a short circuit when we plug it in. As May West said when she picked up the midget. I suppose it'll take a few moments to warm up. As May West said to the Eskimo. Eskimo!
8: If you've finished, I'm sure you are urgently required elsewhere.
2: You're quite right, Captain Peacock. I've got a bunged up Kazi in the bargain basement.
9: I wonder if May West ever said that.
6: I think it's disgusting. It's undermining my underwear.
0: Yes, and my accessories.
6: You must do something about it, Captain Peacock.
0: For once, I entirely agree with you, Mrs. Slocum.
6: This thing must be stamped on right now.
8: I must deal with this my own way, Mrs. Slocum.
6: Well, go on, then.
8: I'm just trying to think of the best way of handling it.
6: Tell her to push off. Well, you've got to put something under them to get them going.
0: I found that myself lately.
8: Is everything to your satisfaction?
9: Yes, it's all fine, thank you.
8: You certainly caused a stir in the trouser department.
9: Yes, this outfit usually gets the men going. It's the gym slip look that does it, that and the stocking tops.
8: Yes, if you're that type, it must have a certain effect. Your stockings also seem to have upset the head of the ladies' department.
9: Yes, well, I suppose that job would attract a rather odd sort of person.
8: No. It's the free samples that have upset her. I'm having to make the appearance of complaining on their behalf, you understand?
9: Of course.
8: Well, I think that has made the department's attitude quite clear, and there's no more to say.
10: Don't move, you man, you. Cover your body with me. You're sophisticated and dangerous. You're slightly aloof. Yet you have a hint of pulsating virility. You're wearing his, the man-sized perfume.
8: Oh, yes, that's very nice, yes. May I congratulate you on a very arresting sales technique.
9: Well, it's corny, but it works. You should hear what they've cooked up for ladies.
11: Stay just where you are. If you want a real he-man, you can. Just let me caress you and wrap myself around you. Who am I? I'm the hers perfume to attract the perfect him.
3: Glass of water for Mr. Humphreys.
12: Yes, sir, if you're wearing his, and yes, madam, if you're wearing hers, you can be sure of instant results. And remember, this week only, you get an amazing free gift. For him, a tie. Yes, a tie in these gay, irresistible his colors. For the lady, a fantastic pair of garter grip stockings. They never let you down. Keep your chappy happy with something snappy. Get your amazing free gift now with every purchase of his and hers.
9: And today's special price, ladies and gentlemen, 85p.
6: Did you ever hear the likes in all your born days, Mr. Granger?
0: I don't think that we should take it lying down, do you, Mrs. Slocum?
6: No, I don't.
0: Mr. Humphreys, are you free? And Mr. Lucas, Miss Brown. Now, I've no doubt you've noticed the way in which this young lady operates.
1: No, yes, we have, Mr. Well,
0: she's...
1: I felt it.
0: She's certainly drawing customers away from our departments. Now, if you will all back me up, I will take the matter to higher authority.
1: I'll back you up, Mr. Granger.
7: But it's Noble going to Peacock. He's going to have his eyes glued to her garters till closing time.
1: Noble going to Rumbold. He'll back up Peacock.
2: Weak as water is. Weak as water.
7: Well, we're lumbered then, aren't we?
0: Will no one rid me of this meddlesome priest?
1: I beg your pardon, Mr. Granger. Mr. Granger's quoting from Henry II when he wanted to bump off Becket.
7: Oh, not Mark, nice Mr. Becket from Hardware.
6: No. Mr. Granger played Becket in Grace Brothers' production of Murder in the Cathedral.
1: I'm sorry I missed that.
6: Mr. Granger was very good, in spite of his gammy leg.
1: He fell off the cathedral steps and Mr. Rumbold and the lads had to murder him in the front row of the stall.
0: It got a very good round of applause.
7: Are you suggesting, then, that we should stab her in the staff canteen?
1: Mr. Granger, if I could just have 5 minutes extra, maybe, at lunchtime, I think I might be able to arrange a little sabotage.
0: We none of us heard that suggestion, did we?
13: No, Mr. Granger.
0: Nevertheless, carry on, Mr. Lucas.
12: Pair of garter grip stockings. They never let you down. Keep your chappy happy with something snappy. Get your amazing free gift now with every purchase of his and hers.
9: And today's special price, ladies and gentlemen, 85p.
0: She's still there.
1: Yes, Mr. Lucas's plan that we don't know about isn't really going like a dose of salts.
0: Has he given her a dose of salts?
14: Well, everything's ready.
1: What's that?
14: That's a microphone. As soon as she starts her next demonstration, I'll be on Radio 6 and 7 8.
1: I must tell Mr. Granger he'd like not to know about that.
10: Don't move, you man, you. Cover your body with me. You're sophisticated and dangerous. You're slightly aloof.
15: Bald as a coot with only one tooth.
11: Stay just where you are. Don't move a muscle.
15: She's wearing a tin bra and starching her bustle.
11: If you want a real he-man, you'll find I'm a killer.
15: With a face like yours, you'll end up with Guy the Gorilla.
9: Somebody's interfered with my tape.
16: How on earth did they do that?
15: Please.
16: Let's marshal all our facts and find out precisely why this young lady left. Now, first of all, whose finger was it on the button that ruined the tape?
8: Well, it was my finger, but it...
16: No, just the facts. Now, how did the other voice come into it?
1: Well, I was talking through my answer.
16: Could you be more explicit?
1: Well, there was a microphone in his hat, sir.
16: I see. Why?
1: Well, you see, Mr. Granger said, will no one rid me of this meddlesome priest?
16: Did you say that, Mr. Granger?
0: Well, actually, Henry II said it.
6: That I can explain. It wasn't Mr. Granger who said it in the play. It was Becket. You remember Mr. Rumbold. He got stabbed in the orchestra stalls.
1: That's why he got such a good round of applause.
16: Now, I may be dense... What has the play got to do with this girl leaving?
1: Ah, well, you see, Mr. Granger drew our attention to the fact that Henry II wanted to get rid of Becket.
16: Becket?
7: Not Becket from Hardware, no.
1: Thomas a Becket, you see. Well, I took the hint because I knew that they wanted to get rid of the girl.
8: I would like to state at this point that I had no hand in the girl's departure.
6: I should think not. With your eyes glued to her garters. Anyway, good riddance, I say. It was ruining our sales.
1: Hear, hear.
16: Well, the pity of it is that the His and Hers Perfume Company is a subsidiary of our firm, Grace Brothers.
0: It was a very pleasant smell. Don't you think so, Mr. Humphreys?
1: Most appealing, Mr. Granger. You found it most appealing, too, didn't
14: you?
1: Oh,
14: yes, I did, Mr. Humphreys.
1: Yes, I thought it was most appealing. You found it very appealing, too, didn't you, Captain Peacock?
8: The gym slip was very eye-catching.
16: And young Mr. Grace, who is the principal shareholder, has alerted me to the fact that he will be popping in to see how the campaign is going.
17: Oh, dear.
7: Oh, we made a right nose up of that, didn't we?
16: As you say, Miss Brown, the right nose up. So we shall have to think of something, shan't we?
1: I don't know what I can do with the best.
12: Yes, sir, if you're wearing his. And yes, madam, if you're wearing hers. Then you can be sure of instant results. And remember, for this week only, you get an amazing free gift. For him, a tie. Yes, a tie in these irresistible his colors. And for the ladies, a fantastic pair of garter grip stockings. They never let you down. So keep your chappy happy happy with something snappy. Get your amazing free gift now, whatever you purchase, of his and hers.

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3: Beast!
4: Put it on, old fat man.
3: Shan't, Wharton, I shan't, old... Yeah.
4: We shall be late for calling over if we hang about, Bunter.
3: Beast, you
4: old
3: Look beast.
4: Here, Bunter, step out. Do you want lines from Quelch, you fat chump?
3: No.
1: Billy Bunter remained where he was and jerked a fat thumb up the shady path that wound through Popper Court Woods. Forbidden territory to all inhabitants of the county of Kent outside Sir Hilton Popper's estate.
3: Oh, look, we'd have lots of time if we took that shortcut.
2: Might run into one of old Popper's keepers.
3: So, who's afraid of old Popper and his keepers? If you fellows funk it...
4: Who funks it?
3: You bull, you jolly well do. Oh, come on, look here. Screw up your courage to the sticking plaster, as Shakespeare says.
2: Oh, my hat.
3: I'm blessed if I see anything to cackle at. Come on, screw up your courage to the sticking plaster, and onward. I'm going.
1: Bunter settled the disputed point by turning off the bank and rolling into the footpath through Popper Court Woods. Harry Wharton and Co. stared after him. The looks were expressive. To be called funks by the fat and fatuous owl was exasperating. To hang back where Bunter ventured to lead was quite intolerable. Bob Cherry stepped into the footpath after the fat owl.
2: Come on, you fellas.
3: Hello, hello, hello.
1: Bob Cherry signaled to the juniors to come to a halt. Someone was close at hand in the wood, a little ahead of them. It could hardly be anyone but one of Sir Hilton Popper's keepers. Five fellows stood as still as mice, but one fellow did not.
3: I say, you fellows!
5: Quiet!
3: What I say? Let's bolt!
1: The man was emerging. The fat junior backed into the wood on the other side of the path and plunged away among the trees.
3: Yahoo!
2: Oh, that funky fat ass.
5: The game's up now. The helpfulness is terrific.
4: Oh, it's not a keeper.
1: The man ahead emerged into the footpath. He was a small, slim man dressed in dark clothes with a spotted tie and a bowler hat. Bob Cherry chuckled.
2: Only a false alarm. That Johnny was more startled than we were. He's trespassing too, I'll be bound.
5: But where's that fat idiot Bunter?
2: The benighted bandersnatch. He's gone. Shall I give him a shout?
5: Oh, yes, do. We want every keeper at Popper Court to gather round Gilwait.
2: Well, we can't go after him and hunt him through the woods, and he jolly well won't come back, as he thinks that pimply merchant was a keeper. So what?
4: Push on. Bunter will wriggle out somewhere, I suppose, sooner or later. Bother him anyway.
2: Bother him, bless him, and blow him. And then some. Come on, the sooner we're out of this, the better. The next Johnny who shows up mayn't be a harmless trespasser.
3: Oh, crikey!
1: Bunter suddenly came in sight of a burly figure in gaiters, not 10 feet away from him. The stranger on the footpath hadn't been a keeper, but this man undoubtedly was. Bunter gasped.
3: Oh, crikey!
4: Here, stop, you!
3: Please.
1: Bunter would have fled, but there was not a run left in his little fat legs. In sheer desperation, he clutched at the gnarled trunk of an ancient oak and climbed. He was 10 feet from the ground when the keeper came tramping round the oak.
4: Oh, there you are!
3: No, I'm not, beast!
4: What?
3: I said beast!
4: Look here, you come down, you young scab. I know you belong to the school.
3: Yes, I do! I belong to Highcliffe School, that's right.
4: Highcliffe? You got a Grey Friar's cap.
3: Have I? Oh, beast!
4: What's your name?
3: Smith!
4: Gammon.
3: No, Smith! Beast!
4: I'll take you to the master and he'll find out what your name is soon enough.
3: I've told you what my name is! And you don't believe that my name is Jones?
4: Jones?
3: Yes! I mean Smith! And if you don't believe that my name's Jones, I mean Smith, then you can jolly well just ask any fellow at Grey Friar's. Highcliffe!
4: Are you coming down?
3: No, I ain't!
4: I'll tell you, I've got no time to waste here. I've got to see the master. The dog can take care of you. Oh. Here, tiger!
3: Oh, oh, oh, oh, oh, oh!
1: The dog was a Yorkshire Terrier with a slight lisp, but lively and full of beans. Bunter noted without pleasure that he had a fine set of teeth.
5: Now then, young fellow, me lad, you coming down? But if you don't, I'm leaving the dog to watch you. And keep you safe till I come back. You coming down?
3: No, you beast!
5: That does it. Watch him, Tiger. You up there, if you come down while Tiger's watching, I'm sorry for your trousers.
3: Sorry for his trousers.
1: With that, the keeper tramped away and disappeared into the wood in the direction of Popper Court. Harry Wharton and co. were anxious and exasperated. There was a small spot of anxiety and a large spot of exasperation. It was after Prep and Bunter had not come in. Bob Cherry was uneasy.
6: That bloated burbler! Could even Bunter lose himself in Popper Woods?
7: Goodness knows. But I suppose nothing could have happened to him.
6: What could, Harry? Oh, the chump!
7: Oh, I say, fellows, Wingate of the Sixth is coming.
8: Now listen here, you lot. Any fellow here know where Bunter of the Remove is? He hasn't come in. Wharton, was any fellow out of gates with him after class?
7: Yes. Bunter was up the river with us, Wingate.
8: Hmm. Well, didn't he come back with you then?
7: Only part of the way.
8: Well, you'd better go and tell Quelch, hadn't you? He wants to know.
7: Very good. I say, come on, you fellows.
1: Five fellows, not in a happy mood, made their way to the Remove Master's study. Billy Bunter groaned. How long he had been parked in that oak tree, Bunter did not know. It seemed rather like centuries to him. It was a great relief when, at last, a rustling in the wood announced that someone was coming. Then he heard the gruff voice of the keeper.
5: You're getting tired of that tree. Think you'd better come down.
3: Come down if you keep that rotten dog off.
5: All right. Kennel, Tiger.
3: Mikey, I say, what's the time?
5: Oh, turn to 9:30.
3: What? Oh, no! Oh, that's after dawn! I say, I've got to get back to school! I'm going to get into a beastly, awful, fearful row now!
5: Oh, you got to see Sir Hilton first! Come on with you, you trespassing young rascal!
3: Ow! Ow! Let go! Get on my ear! Ow! You're hurting me! Let go!
5: Not until we reach the old, you young rascal!
1: Billy Bunter thought hard, and he thought long.
3: If I can just get away from the beast, even for just a moment, it'll be all right. Once I'm on the run, he'll never find me in this wood. I know. If I just lean over, that's it. You'll never catch me.
5: Come back here, you young tick. Where are you?
1: Seldom did Billy Bunter put on speed, but an arrow in flight had nothing on the fat owl as he shot away from the keeper into the wood.
3: Must have lost him by now. Yes, I jolly well thought of him all right. Oh, Lord. Oh, I'm so late, though. Oh, I say, it's as black as a hat in this wood. Oh, well, just a short trot to Greyfriars. Home to supper. Fellow can't miss supper, can he? Best foot forward. Oh, crikey! Ow! Oh! It really has got jolly dark. Can't see a thing. Oh, crikey! It's a ghost! It's a ghost! No, it isn't a ghost. It's an owl, got it. Oh, no. Where am I? Oh, crikey! Oh, I'm lost! Oh! Please. Maybe I'll just sit down. Just for a tick.
1: Oh. Bunter, tired in every fat limb, came to a halt and slumped down on a tree, and his eyes closed behind his spectacles. From somewhere in the far distance, a chime came through the night. It was midnight. How long Billy Bunter's little round eyes had been shut behind his big round spectacles, he did not know. He was horrified to wake up to the sight of Sir Hilton Popper and his keeper chasing a fugitive straight in the direction of the Fat Owl himself.
9: There he goes! Don't worry, Sir Hilton, I'll catch him. He won't get far with your stamp, sir.
10: He has stolen the stamp. Do not let him escape.
3: Oh, crikey! He's coming this way! Oh, help! Oh, look out! Help! Yaru, the burglar's got me! Help!
10: Oh, crikey! Get out of here! By God, the two of them, quick! Seize him! Secure him!
9: I got him, sir! I got him safe, sir!
3: Oh! Where's my spick?
10: Who is this? Looks like a schoolboy of some sort. Boys! Stand up! Who are you? Stand yourself up! Up! Up! Accomplice of this burglar, eh?
9: That's the boy I told you of, Sir Hilton, the young trespasser.
10: Ah, young rascal, I know you. You're a Greyfriars boy. Your name is Grunt or Hunt or Shunt. What is your name, boy?
3: Oh, crikey, Hunter, sir. Bunter. Oh, that beast, he ran into me and he knocked me over. Oh, sir.
11: You silly young hound. If I had hand loose, I'd wring that fat neck of yourn. I'd have got clear if you hadn't been in the way, blow
10: you. Silence you. Hold him, Jenkins. Oh. Take the rascal away. He must be handed over to the police. I shall charge him by gad. Now, Grunter. Grunter, did you say your name was Grunter?
3: No, sir.
10: Bunter, sir. Yes, I mean Bunter. Anyway, Trunter, you've been caught trespassing my woods. You are a young scoundrel, Flunter. However, you have been partly the means of catching this rogue who burgled my house, Dumper. I shall overlook your rascal. Galative that reason, Stunter. Did you say your name was Stunter?
3: No, it's Bunter.
10: Oh, yes, follow me, Stunter. I mean, Grunter. That is Bunter's stupid name. Anyway, follow me. I shall send you back to Greyfriars.
1: It was a couple of hours after midnight, and the remove were all fast asleep when the door opened and Mr. Quelch came in with Billy Bunter.
11: Lose no time, Bunter.
3: No, sir. Yes, of course, sir. Oh, sir. It's awfully late,
11: sir. I am aware of that, Bunter. You need not speak.
3: Yes, but I mean, seeing as it is so late, sir, I mean, maybe I could just stay in bed after rising bell tomorrow, sir. No?
11: You may not, Bunter.
3: No.
11: Good night.
7: Bunter, you fella.
11: You'll be knighted, Owl.
3: I say, you fellows, there was a burglary at Popper Court, and guess who caught the burglar? Me!
11: You caught a burglar?
3: Yes, Bull, I jolly well did. I mean, the burglar never just fell over me in the dark. I mean, if that's what you're thinking, no, nothing like that. I sprang at him like a lion, and I held him till they came up, and old Popper put his hand on my shoulder and said, "Splendid, splendid, you plucky lad." Ha ha, those were his very words. I did. And old Popper said, "Come along with me, my dear fellow." And they jolly well stood me a slap-up supper. Yes, and they sent me home in a big car.
11: Didn't Quelch whop you?
3: Oh, no jolly fear, Wharton, old chap. Quelch has let me off. You see, he practically had to. Old Popper being a governor of the school and putting in, you know, a little word for me.
11: Well, it seems that the fat oyster is let off anyway, and we've got 300 lines all round.
3: Eh? Oh, what have you got lines for if you weren't copped?
11: We had to tell Quelch where we'd left you fat ass, when you didn't turn up for dorm. Quelch gave us 300 lines each for going out of bounds in Popper Court Woods.
7: Think that's funny, you fat chump?
3: Oh, well, I'm going to sleep. I haven't got lines. Oh, I say, what are you getting up for, Bull?
11: I'm going to swipe you with my pillow.
3: Oh, I see. Oh, oh, Lord. Oh, crikey. Oh, you beast. Oh, wow. Oh, get off. Oh, no. Oh, yahoo. Oh, I say, you fellows. Oh, no, crikey.
1: You've been listening to Billy Bunter by Frank Richards with Tim Brooke Taylor, Graham Garden and Bilotti. The producer was Melanie Miller. Billy Bunter is a Rewind production for Radio 2.

0: it's for you. 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That's right. It's a new kind of cat food. Moist. It's good for you. Like it?
1: New Cupboard Love. What the well-cared-for cat has for dinner.
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7: I came across Mr. Kipling in the meadow by the church. If I've painted that spire once, he said, I've painted it a dozen times. He offered me an apple pie. An artist needs inspiration, he explained. Golden shortcrust pastry, delicious apple filling, and just the right amount of sugar sprinkled on top. But then, when it comes to the little details, Mr. Ghibli does have an exceedingly good eye.

0: Arthur Haynes and Nicholas Parsons, assisted by Barney Gilbraith, in sketches by Johnny Spate, with music by the Temperance Seven, vocalist Whispering Paul McDowell. Driving very late at night, most drivers are apprehensive about stopping for hitchhikers, especially on the continent when one is driving along unfamiliar roads. But even abroad, when a man steps into one's headlights wearing a blood-stained bandage and waving his arms in distress, anyone with any feeling or consideration would automatically stop and do anything he could to help, even if the person in distress was a filthy-looking tramp.
1: I say, old chap, are you all right?
2: Yes, I'm all right, Tommy. Thanks, yes.
1: I thought you'd had an accident.
2: Accident?
1: Yes, an accident.
2: Well, what makes you think I've had an accident, then?
1: Well, you've got a bandage round your head. It's all covered in blood.
2: Oh, that's not blood, mate. That's red ink.
1: Red ink?
2: Yes, I always wear this at night. I mean, lots of drivers won't stop unless they think you're injured.
1: Well, then you don't want to go to hospital.
2: No, it's very kind of you, but where are you making for?
1: Well, as a matter of fact, I'm going to Cannes.
2: Oh, that'll do me, too.
1: Putting that bandage round your head and making me stop just so that you could get into my car.
2: Well, you wouldn't have stopped if I hadn't have been hurt, would you?
1: No, I certainly wouldn't.
2: Well, there you are, then. What are you moaning about? Anyway, I'm glad you stopped because it's a very nice car, this is.
1: Well, I happen to be in a hurry.
2: Well, that's lucky. I'm in a hurry, too, yes.
1: Oh, really?
2: Nice car, isn't it?
1: Well, I think so, yeah.
2: Was it limousine, then, is it? Limousine?
1: Well, of course it's a limousine.
2: I like a limousine, you know.
1: Really?
2: Lovely limousines. I love limousines. I don't like riding those little family saloons, though.
1: Really?
2: No, a bloke in a family saloon stopped just now for me, says. I looked at him, I said, you go on. I said, there's bound to be a mug. There's bound to be a gentleman in there.
1: You prefer motor cars like this one, do you?
2: Oh, limousines, yeah. Always riding limousines if I can. I mean, you meet a better class of people, don't you?
1: Yes, I'm sure.
2: I like the convertibles best, though.
1: Really?
2: Convertible's a lovely car, convertible.
1: I'm sure.
2: What year is this, then?
1: This happens to be a 1961 model.
2: Oh, last year's, is it? Mm. Not a bad car. How much you pay for it, then?
1: I don't see what it's got to do with you, but it's fairly common knowledge. This particular model happens to be just over £6,000.
2: 6,000?
1: Just over 6,000, yes.
2: Oh, you bought the standard model then, did you?
1: I happen to be very pleased with the motor car.
2: Oh, I'm sure you are. It's a lovely car. Right, turn right here then.
1: Turn right? I don't wish to turn right. I'm going to Cannes.
2: Look, don't argue. Turn right, mate.
1: I don't wish to turn.
2: But I'll put your indicator out. Turn right.
1: Oh, what are you doing, you fool? Look what you're doing. Keep on the road. Look, will you please keep your hands to yourself? I'm trying to drive this car. I'm the one with the hands on the wheel. I just behave yourself. Well, I'll stop and I'll chuck you out.
2: Well, I wanted to turn right. You've made a very nice turn in there, I might tell you.
1: You happen to be
2: very, very nice turning.
1: Thank you very much indeed. I do happen to be fairly experienced in handling this car.
2: Yeah, well, you got round that corner all right.
1: Thank you very much indeed.
2: With a little bit of help. I must say the car's nicely sprung, though.
1: Yes.
2: Not like the convertibles, though. They're quite comfortable.
1: You keep going on about convertibles.
2: Well,
1: what
2: I mean,
1: do you... convertible model?
2: Well, Lord Crawley's got one.
1: Lord Crawley?
2: Lord Crawley, he's got a marvellous model, he has.
1: Oh, yes, yes.
2: Made for him especially, it was.
1: Yes, yes.
2: Always picks me up on the Great West Road, he does. He says, this old Arthur, pick him up. He says, pick him up, don't miss him. He missed me the other morning, though. Still, he wrote me a letter apologising, so it was all right. Lovely car, that is. Do you know what he's got in his car? He's got the most terrific cocktail cabinet,
1: yes. Yeah, really, yes, yes. Well, I happen to have a cocktail cabinet in my motor car as well.
2: Have you?
1: It was a very special one. I thought it up myself, and it's been built to my own design.
2: Is it? Well, I can't see it. Where is it, then?
1: Well, of course you can't see it.
2: Is it concealed, then?
1: It's concealed. Of course it's concealed.
2: Is it?
1: Yes.
2: Where is it? Go on, tell me where it is. No, I can't see it, honest. Go on, tell me where it is. Go on, you're kidding me.
1: No, you haven't
2: got a cocktail cabinet.
1: Yes,
2: go on, kid. Where is it, then? Go on, tell me where it is.
1: Well, you'll see that little button over there with the red stripe on it.
2: Yes.
1: Press it.
2: You sure it'll be all right?
1: Oh, I'm quite all right. No,
2: oh, I'll press it then, sir.
1: Yes,
2: then I'm going to press it then. Oh! Oh, you little tinker. You got it under the seat.
1: Yes.
2: Oh, you got it full up and all. Look, it's all the different bottles in it, isn't it? Yeah. Hey, what time is it?
1: The 10:30.
2: Blimey, it's cocktail time. Well, I might as well mix them. What can I mix for you, then?
1: I never drink when I'm driving.
2: Don't you really? That's very sensible. I'm glad I'm not driving. Oh, well, cheers.
1: Cheers. Tell me, has Lord Crawley got anything else in his car that I haven't got?
2: Oh, yeah, he's got a partition. He's got a glass partition.
1: A partition?
2: Yeah. That's so the chauffeur can't do any earwigging when me and his lordship are talking high finance.
1: High finance, my dear good fellow. What sort of high finance could you and Lord Crawley possibly be discussing?
2: Well, I don't know. Sometimes his lordship sees me a bit skint and he sort of wants to offer me a loan of a quid, you know. That's why I had the petition built, so that it doesn't embarrass me in front of the chauffeur.
1: No. Well, there, Lord Crawley and I do differ. I haven't got a chauffeur. I prefer to drive myself.
2: Oh, well, in that case, I won't be embarrassed, then, if you haven't got a chauffeur. If you want to lend me a pound, like, you know.
1: Lend you a pound, really? I never lend money to strangers.
2: And you're quite right, too. That's what I wouldn't. I wouldn't lend money to strangers. But I don't look on you as a stranger. I think you're a very nice gentleman. I mean, you give me a ride in your car. I reckon that's very friendly indeed. Do you know, you're so friendly, I wouldn't mind borrowing a pound off of you.
1: Oh,
2: right, turn right here, then.
1: Turn right, are you sure?
2: Of course I'm sure. I know these roads. Come on, keep now. Turn right. Right, that's it. Right, now keep on till I tell you to stop. Right, stop right here, right now.
1: Okay,
2: that's
1: well,
2: it.
1: Right. Are you
2: breaking
1: out?
2: Hack up, walk. Right, that's it. Thank you very much. It's very kind of you. Now, what about those £2 you were going to lend me?
1: £2? What £2? £2 was never mentioned.
2: Well, what was mentioned then?
1: Well, there was some talk of £1.
2: But you said you were going to lend me £2.
1: My dear good man, I never said I was going to lend you £2. You brought out the whole subject of money in pounds. There was £1 was mentioned. That's all. Just £1. £1. That was always mentioned.
2: Oh, I'll have to make do with that then. That's all I could.
1: All right. Look, if I give you £1, will you get out of my car now? Thank goodness for that. Here we are then. Here is £1.
2: Thank you very much. Very kind of you, sir.
1: Oh, just a minute. Before you get out. Just so I want to get a can. Now, am I on the right road here?
2: Oh, you were making for can,
1: weren't
2: you?
1: That's right, yes.
2: Right, let's try and help you now. You've been kind to me. Let's try and help you. Now, then, you know where you picked me up?
1: Yes, I shall never forget it.
2: Right, well, go back to there, then.
1: But that was about 40 miles back.
2: Yeah, I know. You know where you turn right?
1: Yes.
2: Well, if you turn left there, Cairns is about a mile in front of you.
1: Get out! Get out of my car!
0: Temperance 7, in a spirit of generosity and good humour, now propose to perpetrate on an unsuspecting public an item entitled The Mooch.

0: what can we do for you here today? Do you interest in antiques, are you?
1: Well, I'm not exactly want to buy anything. I just wanted to know if you buy pictures here, like.
0: Well, we do buy works of art, and not just any old picture, you know. Why, have you got a few Van Goghs or some Rembrandts to sell? Or maybe you've got the missing Goya.
1: Well, I don't know anything about goiters, mate. All I know is I've just got a picture here for sale, that's all. Just have a look at it, see if it's any good to you.
0: Well, I'll certainly have a look at it.
1: Just see if you can give me something on that, that's all. Just
0: good.
1: A few bob, that's all.
0: Heavens! Just a minute, will you? Well, I just want to go and have a little word with my gardener, if you don't mind. I say, sir, excuse me, quickly over here. Look, sir, have a look at that.
2: Good heavens! Where did you get this?
0: Well, somebody's just brought it in.
2: It's the missing Van Eyrick.
0: Yes.
2: It's been missing for years.
0: Yes.
2: How did you get hold of it?
0: Well, this old Spivvy just brought it in. He apparently wants to sell it.
2: Well, buy it off him, you
0: yes,
2: fool.
0: Sir. Oh, yes,
2: that's the missing Van Eyrick. It's worth thousands. Go and buy it off.
0: Yes, I'll go and right away and buy it off him. This little picture of yours now, well, you know, we might be interested in it, you know. We might, you know, manage to give him something on it. How much were you thinking of asking?
1: Well, I don't know, really. I don't know much about pictures. I don't know what they're worth. I don't know nothing about them at all. What about 100 quid?
0: Done. I mean, oh, yes, yes. Yes, certainly. Of course, yes. £100.
1: Oh, yes, yes, sir.
0: There we are. £100.
1: Well, thank you very much. It's very kind of you.
0: It's beautiful, isn't it? Beautiful. Absolutely beautiful.
1: I'll take it you like it, then.
0: Oh, I'm absolutely enchanted with it.
1: Well, in that case, then, do you want to buy another one like it?
0: I beg your pardon. Did you say another one? Like this?
1: Yeah, I've got two more.
0: Two more? Like this?
1: Yeah, exactly like that. Yeah.
0: Well, you don't mean exactly like this,
1: they're
0: do you?
1: Identical. They are. You have a look. They are. You can't tell them apart. Look.
0: Good heavens, just a moment, will you please? I'm supposed to have a go and have a word with my gardener.
2: Did you get the picture?
0: Yes, but look, something's wrong, sir. Something's wrong. Look, very wrong. He's shown me two more like it. Look, absolutely identical. Just have a look. Mm-hmm.
2: See? Two of these are obviously copies.
0: Yes, I know, but which?
2: I don't know. Look, we'll just have to buy all three. Obviously, one of these is the original. It's the only way to get it. I'll talk to
0: him. Yes, very good, sir. You go and talk.
2: Ah, oh, well, Mr.
1: Haynes. Haynes is the name,
2: yes,
1: right?
2: Yes.
1: H-A-Y-N-E-S.
2: Mr. Haynes. Yes.
1: Capital H.
2: Yes. Well, I like these other two pictures you brought in. I like them just as much as the other one. How much did you want for them?
1: Well, I don't know. Your mate's just given me 100 quid for the other one. These two others, they look just as good to me, these two.
2: Yes, sir. Give him another £200.
0: Certainly, sir. Yes, sir. £200. There we are.
1: You know, it's nice to have done business with you.
0: Oh, I can say exactly the same, too. Oh, yes, I can indeed. Oh, yes. Oh, just a moment before you go. You haven't got any more pictures like these, have you?
1: Oh, no, that's a lot. That's a lot.
0: Good,
1: like
0: good, good. Thank goodness for that. So that is the lot, is it?
1: Mind you, I can always get you some more if you want them.
0: You can? But what do you mean you can get us some more? From where? How?
1: Well, it's easy. My Hoppo paints them.
0: Your Hoppo? What? He does what?
1: My mate, he paints them.
0: He paints them himself?
1: Yeah, he copies them from an old painting he found the other day.
0: An old painting? like these?
1: It's exactly like that.
0: That must be it. Yes, of course. That must be it. Yeah, look, sir, I was... your friend, this old painting of his, you know, the one you were talking about. He wouldn't like to sell it, would he? You mean, you know, not that we're particularly interested. We just thought we might like to have it, you know, with these three here. It might make a rather charming set, don't you think?
1: Well, I don't know, really. I mean, I don't think he would somehow.
0: You don't think he'd
1: sell it? I don't think he'd sell it, no.
0: I would give him £300 for it.
1: No, I don't think he would, no. I'm sure he wouldn't sell it.
0: We will offer you £500 for
1: it.
0: Well,
1: I don't think he'd sell it.
0: £600.
1: I don't think he'd sell it.
2: Offer him 1,000!
0: Look, my dear fellow, you go home and tell your friend for this old painting of his, we will give him £1,000.
1: Look, mate, don't be balmy. He wouldn't sell that picture for 50,000 quid.
0: Why not?
1: It's the missing Van Eyrick. Oh.
3: Ladies and gentlemen, Whispering Paul McDowell, assisted by the Temperance Seven, enters your very homes through the medium of the electric wireless, singing Sugar.

0: As election time draws near, we all of us, young and old, get a little excited. Arguments start in the locals. And when the candidates call, we've all got questions. The main one being, what's in it for us?
1: I'm sorry, mate. I thought you were the landlord.
2: Well, I'm not the landlord. Throwing buckets of water at me like that. I'm your political candidate, my good man. I'm the political candidate in this forthcoming by-election.
1: Oh, well, in that case, I'll come down then.

0: frightened of burglars.
1: No, mate, landlords and bailiffs. I mean, you get a bit behind me, they rent down this street and they try and eject you.
2: Oh, I see. You can't afford to pay your rent, eh?
1: Well, not since they stopped me sick pay, no. I mean, that's how they treat you in this country.
0: Really?
1: An ex-soldier, me, too,
2: an
1: mate.
2: An ex-soldier, too.
1: Fought for me country, I did.
2: Really?
1: Up
2: really?
1: To me neck in muck and bullets, mate. Fighting, or wasn't I having to go out there? And yes, suddenly come back and they stop your sick pay.
2: Well, I think that's absolutely terrible. Tell me, when did they stop your sick pay?
1: About 2 years ago.
2: 2 years ago? And you haven't paid any rent since then?
1: Well, I told you, didn't I? I'm a bit behind.
2: A bit behind? 2 years?
1: Well, that's a bit behind, isn't it?
2: It's a good bit behind.
1: All right, so it's a good bit behind, but there's no need for him to get sort of nasty, is it? I mean, they're rent mad, they are, these landlords. They're rent potty, that's all they are. That's all they think about is collecting rent. Capitalists, that's what they are, mate. Dirty, rotten, stinking capitalists, that's what they are.
2: I do think you're exaggerating a little there. But, why did they stop your sick pay?
1: Well, because I'm not ill anymore.
2: Well, I mean, really, you can't expect to draw sick pay if you're not ill, can you?
1: Well, that's not the point, mate. I mean, I was dependent upon that money. I mean, I started a budget and run up debts on it. And all of a sudden, they cut you off just like that. I mean, they go and get you better without any warning. I mean, it's all very well, mate, getting you better, but cutting off your sick pay can make you ill again, I'll tell you that, mate. I mean, I was prostrated for about 6 weeks after that. I had to take to me bed, I did. I mean, no governor's going to stand for that, is he?
2: Well,
1: it's
2: ridiculous.
1: Actually, he's not going to pay me money for coming in late and dropping off to sleep all the time, is he?
2: I mean, really came to talk to you about...
1: I mean, it's not fair, is it, really? I mean, it's unreasonable to expect a governor to do that.
2: I really want to talk to you about my election.
1: That's what I keep telling them down at Labour Exchange.
2: Well,
1: you can't talk to them down at Labour Exchange. The little bureaucrats down there, they are. I've got no sympathy for a man in my condition. All they're fit for is stopping you unemployed.
2: Shut up! I'm sorry, I did rather get a bit hasty there, but I really wanted to talk to you about the forthcoming by-election. I noticed, first of all, that you do have one of our election posters in your window there.
1: That's right, it's one of yours, yes.
2: Well, as I am the candidate for that particular party, I was wondering if I could count on your vote once again.
1: Well, that poster's got nothing to do with the voting, mate.
2: Yeah, but it's in the window there.
1: Oh, no, it's only been... You had to block the hole up, mate.
2: Well, perhaps I can talk to you about the aims of my party. You see, you are obviously, as I tried to say before, a man with problems, and there might quite conceivably be something in our political manifesto that might appeal to you, and may even give you confidence in the plans that we have for the country.
1: Don't do that, love. Don't do that, love, please. The gentleman's talking.
2: Yes,
1: It's the wife. She's a bit simple. It's all right.
2: Oh, I see, yes. Well, perhaps you could come over.
1: No. Come on inside, love. It's no business of yours. You go in there. There must be plenty for you to do in there.
2: No, just a minute. Let her stay out here. I mean, after all, she is a voter, and she might be interested in what I have to

0: politics.
1: Yeah, but my good man, she is a voter, and she's entitled to know what she's voting about.
0: Look, I tell her what she's voting about, mate. She votes the way I tell her.
1: Look, my good man, she's entitled to vote according to her own conscience and reasoning. I mean, after all, this is a free country.
0: Look, mate, it might be a free country out here, but it ends inside here, I tell you that. That's my house, and I run it my way, mate. And my wife votes for what I stand for.
1: And what do you stand for?
0: Well, if you want to know, I don't know.
1: What don't you know?
0: Look, what I don't know is my own affair, mate, so you mind your own business. It's strictly between me and my conscience and the ballot box.
1: Ah, yes, but you don't knows are a very important lot. You're very important in this election. You know, this is a marginal seat here.
0: Well, I know it's a marginal seat. You don't have to tell me, mate, and it was won and lost last time by about 400 votes. Well, I'm one of those 400 votes, and so is old Barney here, and so is everybody else in this house.
1: I see. Well, perhaps I can discuss this with you.
0: You can discuss all you like, mate, but I'm not an ordinary voter, you know, mate.
1: No, you were
0: saying. I'm one of the floating voters. Oh. I'm a floater, I am, mate, and so is he. He's a floater.
1: Oh, really?
0: We know our political importance, don't we, Barney?
2: Yes, we know our political importance.
0: And what's more, mate, it's not only us, you know, that knows our importance. There's 8 families in this house. That's 19 votes, all floating.
1: Really?
0: Yeah, 19 votes, all floating.
1: Just a minute, did you say 8 families? In that small house there?
0: 8 families, yeah.
1: Good heavens, my dear fellow. I can see why you're bitter. Well, let me tell you right away. Let me tell you right now. I won't stand for that sort of thing. You see that I am elected as your political parliamentary candidate, and I shall investigate your landlord immediately.
0: Oh, you're a nosy Parker, are you, then? Oh, you're a troublemaker, then, are you? You're a troublemaker.
1: I'm on your side. I'm on your side. Your landlord is not allowed to cram 8 families into one small slum house like that.
0: Look, it's got nothing to do with my landlord.
1: What do you mean it's got nothing to do with him?
0: I'm their landlord.
1: You're?
0: I'm their landlord, and what I do in my own house is my affair, mate. If I want to sublet, it's up to me.
1: But this is disgraceful.
0: Look, mate, you just said it was a free country, and I'm entitled to get a living as well as anybody else. And besides, mate, you get him chucked out here and he's homeless. Mate, you see what he stands for, can't you? You vote for him, mate, and you'll have no roof over your
2: head. Don't worry, Arthur. I'm not taking him by his sword. I'm not daft.
0: No, nor the rest of the tenants here, mate. They're all happy in here. Every room in this place, mate, is self-contained, I tell you that. It's got its own door, and once they're behind that door, they've got their own privacy. And nobody else is allowed in that room except the families they're sharing with.
1: Well, I think it's monstrous, do you hear? Monstrous exploitation.
0: Well, you can call it what you like, mate, but they've got a better landlord than I've got, I tell you that. They don't get threatened with eviction if they get bit behind with their rents, do they, Barney? I mean, you've got no fear of that, have you?
2: No, we've got no fear of that. Well, he don't let us get behind with our rents, do you, Arthur?
0: Well, of course I don't. I mean, I look after them and plan for them, which is more than what a lot of people up in Whitehall do, mate, I tell you that. Look, what we want to know about this election is what's in it for us. That's what we want to know. We know what's in it for you. You get 10,000 a year and all found. We know what's
1: 10,000 a year? Don't be so ridiculous, my good man. Why, even the Prime Minister doesn't get as much as that.
0: Oh, look, mate, we don't want to listen to your lies.
1: What do you mean, my lies?
0: What do you know what I'm talking about? You politicians are all alike, mate. You've got to be born liars to get the job.
1: Really, this is disgraceful.
0: You're well known for your lies, you are. What you tell us you get, mate, and what you stick in your pocket are two different things. What about all the perks, then?
1: Perks?
0: That?
1: What do you mean? What are you talking about, the perks?
0: You know what I'm talking about. Perks, mate. What we want to know is what perks are we going to get in this? If we vote for you, where's our perks?
1: I see. Do you want me to bribe you?
0: Well, if you're going to talk like that, you better come inside, mate.
1: What I've got to say to you can be sent out here in the street, out in the open. I can say it to you here and now. I'm not buying votes.
0: Well, all I can say is your party's getting very stingy, mate. I can recall years ago when you were more generous. In those days, it used to be a sack of coal here, used to be a sack of coal there, and a packet of fags there. Now it's nothing. We got nothing out of you. What about the last election?
1: What about the last election?
0: Well, you were supposed to be giving everybody £5,000 surtax. I saw it in the papers. That was all a pack of lies.
1: A pack of lies. You're talking absolutely.
0: I went down to see the tax people. I said, well, I asked when I was due for it. And what did I get? Nothing but insults.
1: Look, this is
0: and your governor, what's his name? Old Matt, what's his who's it?
1: Look, the thing is, I'm not in at the present
0: he's supposed
1: moment.
0: To,
1: I
0: never mind about that. He's supposed to be making us all in a capitalist. All they've done is stop me sick pay. They made a pauper out of me.
1: Look, what is your sick pay?
0: I'm not a capitalist, mate. I'm just prostrated on my bed.
1: Prostrated on your bed. You're talking a lot of nonsense here. Don't be so ridiculous. You're an absolute oaf. That's what you are. You're an idle, lazy, good for nothing loafer. And what's more, you can keep your vote.
0: Well, you see what he's like. He's not even in yet. You see how much good this sort is going to do us, can't you?
1: Look here, my good man. I have no wish for your vote. I have no wish for them to talk to you. All I say to you is, go to hell!
0: Hey! You can cut that language out, mate. We're not used to it down this street. Now, cut it out. Right, come on, Barney. Let's go inside.
3: Good day to you!
0: Wait, just a minute. I want to apologize.

You've been listening to The Arthur Haynes Show with Arthur Haynes, Nicholas Parsons, and Barney Gilbraith. Music by the Temperance Seven, vocalist Whispering Paul McDowell. The show produced by Richard Dingley.

0: Highness.
1: What time is it?
0: 3 o'clock in the afternoon, Your Highness.
1: Oh, God for that. I thought I'd overslept.
2: I thought you had a pleasant evening, sir.
1: Well, no, actually. The most extraordinary thing happened. Last night, I was having a bit of a snack at the Naughty Hellfire Club, and some fellow said that I had the wit and sophistication of a donkey.
2: Oh, an absurd suggestion, sir.
1: You're right, it is absurd.
0: Unless, of course, it was a particularly stupid donkey.
1: It's only I thought of saying that.
0: Well, that is so often the way, sir. Too late one thinks of what one should have said. Sir Thomas More, for instance, burned alive for refusing to recant his Catholicism. Must have been kicking himself as the flames licked higher that it never occurred to him to say, I recant my Catholicism.
1: Well, yes, you see, only the other day Prime Minister Pitt called me an idle scrounger. And it wasn't until ages later that I thought how clever it would have been to have said, oh, bugger off, you old fart! I need to improve my mind, Blackadder. I want people to say, that George? Why, he's as clever as a stick in a bucket of pig swill.
0: And how do you suggest this miracle is to be achieved, Your Highness?
1: I shall become best friends with the cleverest man in England. That renowned brain box, Dr. Samuel Johnson, has asked me to be patron of his new book, and I intend to accept.
0: Would this be the long-awaited dictionary, sir?
1: Oh, who cares about the title? There's always plenty of juicy murders in it. I hear it's a masterpiece.
0: No, sir, it is not. It's the most pointless book since How to Learn French was translated into French.
1: You haven't got anything personal against Johnson, have you, Blackadder?
0: Good Lord, sir, not at all. In fact, I'd never heard of him until you mentioned him just now.
1: But you do think he's a genius?
0: No, sir, I do not. Unless, of course, the definition of genius in his ridiculous dictionary is a fat dullard or wobble bottom, a pompous ass with sweaty dew flaps.
1: Well, close shave there, then. Lucky you warned me. I was about to embrace this unholy arse to the royal bosom.
0: I'm delighted to have been instrumental in keeping your bosom free of arses.
1: Don't want to waste my valuable time with wobble bottoms. A question to you, will you, Blackadder?
0: Certainly.
1: Oh, and make it 2 cups, will you? That splendid brain box, Dr. Johnson's coming round.
3: Something wrong, Mr. B?
2: No, something's always wrong, Baldur. The fact that I'm not a millionaire aristocrat with the sexual capacity of a rutting rhino is a constant. But today, something's even wronger. That globulous fraud, Dr. Johnson, is coming to tea.
3: I thought he was the cleverest man in England.
2: Borick, I bump into cleverer people at a lodge meeting of the Guild of Village Idiots.
3: That's not what you said when you sent him your navel.
2: Novel, Borick, not novel. I sent him my novel.
3: Well, novel or navel, it sounds a bit like a bag of grapefruits to me.
2: The phrase, Borick, is a case of sour grapes, and this is blackberry. And he might at least have written back, but no, nothing, not even a dear Gertrude Perkins, thank you for your book. Get stuffed, Samuel Johnson.
3: Gertrude Perkins?
2: Yes, I gave myself a female pseudonym. Everybody's doing it these days. Mrs. Radcliffe, Jane Austen.
3: What, Jane Austen's a man?
2: Of course, a huge Yorkshireman with a beard like a rhododendron.
3: Oh, quite a small one, then.
2: Oh, compared to Dorothy Wordsworth, certainly. James Boswell is the only real woman writing at the moment, and that's just because she wants to get inside Johnson's britches.
3: Perhaps your book really isn't any good.
2: Oh, codswallop. It's taken me 7 years, and it's perfect. Edmund, A Butler's Tale. A giant roller coaster of a novel in 400 sizzling chapters. A searing indictment of domestic servitude in the 18th century with some hot gypsies thrown in. My magnum opus, Borick. Everybody has one novel in them, and this is mine.
3: And this is mine. My magnificent octopus.
2: This is your novel, Borick?
3: Yeah, I can't stand long books.
2: Once upon a time, there was a lovely little sausage called Baldrick, and it lived happily ever after.
3: It's semi-autobiographical.
2: And it's completely, utterly awful. Dr. Johnson will probably love it. Speak of the devil. Well, I'd better go and make the great doctor comfortable. Let's just see how damn smart Dr. Fatty Know-It-All really is. Prepare a fire for the prince, will you, Baldrick?
3: What shall I use?
2: Oh, any old rubbish will do. The paper's quite good. Here, try this for starters.
1: Hands up!
4: Dr. Johnson, Your Highness.
5: Ah, Dr. Johnson! Downfall day!
2: Indeed it is, sir, but a very fine one. For I celebrated last night the encyclopedic implementation of my premeditated orchestration of demotic Anglo-Saxon.
5: No, didn't catch any of that.
2: Well, I simply observed, sir, that I'm felicitous. Since during the course of the penultimate solar sojourn, I terminated my uninterrupted categorization of the vocabulary of our post-Norman tongue.
5: What you're talking about, it sounds damn saucy, you nutty thing. I know some fairly liberal-minded girls, but I've never penultimated any of them in a solar sojourn. Well, that hasn't been given any Norman tongue.
4: I think, sir, that the doctor is trying to tell you that he is happy because he has finished his book. It has apparently taken him 10 years.
5: Yes, well, I'm a slow reader myself.
2: Here it is, sir, the very cornerstone of English scholarship. This book, sir, contains every word in our beloved language.
4: Oh, every single one, sir?
2: Every single word, sir.
4: Oh, well, in that case, sir, I hope you will not object if I also offer the doctor my most enthusiastic contrafibularities. Contrafibularities, sir? It is a common word down our way. Oh, I'm sorry, sir. I am anaspeptic, spasmodic, even compunctuous, who have caused you such pericombobulation.
5: What do you want? This is all beginning to sound a bit like Dago talk to me.
4: I'm sorry, sir. I merely wish to congratulate the doctor on not having left out a single word. Shall I fetch the tea, Your Highness?
5: Yes, yes. And then get that damn fire up here, will you?
4: Certainly, sir. I shall return enthusiastically.
5: Sir, Dr. Johnson, sit you down. Now, this book of yours, tell me, what's it all about?
2: It is a book about the English language, sir.
5: See, and the hero's name is what?
2: There is no hero, sir.
5: No hero? Well, lucky I reminded you. Better put one in, pronto. Call him George. George is a good name for a hero. Now, what about heroines?
2: There is no heroine, sir, unless it is our mother tongue.
5: The mother's the heroine. Nice twist. So, how far have we got then? Old mother tongue is in love with George, the hero. Now, what about murders? Mother tongue doesn't get murdered, does
2: she? No, she doesn't. No one gets murdered, or married, or in a tricky situation over a pound note.
5: Well, now, look, Dr. Johnson, I may be as thick as a whale omelette. Book's got to have a plot.
2: Not this one, sir. It is a book that tells you what English words mean.
5: I know what English words mean. I speak English. You must be a bit of a thicko.
2: Perhaps you would rather not be patron of my book, if you can see no value in it whatsoever, sir.
5: Well, traitor, as it sounds to me, as if my being patron of this complete counterpart of the book will set the seal once and for all on my reputation as an utter turnip
2: head. You've got a reputation well deserved, sir. Farewell.
4: Leaving already, Doctor? Not staying for your appendage statory interlude.
2: No, sir, show me up.
4: Certainly. Anything I can do to facilitate your velocitous extramuralization.
2: You will regret this, Doctor, sir. Not only have you impecuniated my dictionary, but you have also lost the chance to act as patron to the only book in the world that is even better.
4: Oh, and what is that, sir? Dictionary 2? The Return of the Killer Dictionary?
2: No, sir. It is Edmund, a butler's tale. A huge roller coaster of a novel crammed with sizzling gypsies. Had you supported it, sir, it would have made you and me and Gertrude millionaires.
4: Millionaires?
2: But it was not the beta. I tell you well, I shall not return.
4: Excuse me, sir.
2: Dr. Johnson. I beg you. A word with you, sir, can mean 7 million syllables. You might start now and not be finished by bedtime. Oh, blast my eyes. In my fury, I have left my dictionary with your foolish master. Go fetch it.
4: Sir, the prince is young and foolish and has a peanut for bread. Give me just a few minutes and I will deliver both the book and his patronage.
2: Will you, sir? I very much doubt it. A servant who is an influence for the good is like a dog who speaks. Very rare.
4: I think I can change his mind.
2: Well, I'd like it, sir.
6: A man who can change a prince's mind is like a dog who speaks Norwegian, even rarer. I shall be at Mrs. Higgins' literary salon in 20 minutes. Bring the book there.
0: Your Highness, may I offer my congratulations?
1: Well, thanks, Blackadder. That pompous baboon won't be back in a hurry.
0: Oh, on the contrary, sir. Dr. Johnson left in the highest of spirits.
1: What?
0: He is utterly thrilled at your promise to patronize his dictionary.
1: We just followed, didn't we?
0: Yes, sir, but that was a joke.
1: Sure.
0: Was it? And a brilliant one, what more?
1: Yes, I suppose it was, wasn't it?
0: So may I deliver your note of patronage to Dr. Johnson, our promise?
1: Well, of course. That's what I promised, then. That's what I must do. And I remember promising it distinctly.
0: Excellent. Nice try,
3: Baldwin. Thank you, Mr.
0: Bates. Right. Let's get the book. Now, Baldwin, where's the manuscript?
3: You mean the big paper he's been tied up with string?
0: Yes, Baldwin, the manuscript belonging to Dr. Johnson.
3: You mean the baity fellow in the black coat who just left?
0: Yes, Baldwin, Dr. Johnson.
3: So you're asking where the big papery thing tied up with string belonging to the baity fellow in the black coat who's just left
0: is? Yes, Baldwin, I am. And if you don't answer, then the booty bony thing with five toes on the end of my leg will soon connect sharply with a soft, dangly collection of objects in your pocket. For the last time, Baldwin, where is Dr. Johnson's manuscript?
3: On the fire.
0: Cover what?
3: The hot orangey thing under the stone.
0: You burnt the dictionary?
3: Yup.
0: You burnt the life's work of England's foremost man of letters.
3: Well, you did say burn any old rubbish.
0: Yes, fine.
1: Isn't it going to be a bit difficult for me to patronize this book if we burnt it?
0: Yes, it is. If you would excuse me a moment.
1: Of course, of course. Now I've got my lovely fire, I'm as happy as a Frenchman who's invented a pair of self-removing trousers.
0: Oh, would you join me in the vestibule? We are going to go to Mrs. McGinnis. We're going to find out where Dr. Johnson keeps a copy of that dictionary, and then you are going to steal it.
3: Me?
0: Yes, you.
3: Why me?
0: Because you burnt it, Baldwin.
3: But then I'll go to hell forever for stealing.
0: Baldwin, believe me, eternity in the company of Beelzebub and all his hellish instruments of death will be a picnic compared to 5 minutes with me and this pencil. If we can't replace this dictionary.
7: Ecstasy, that is Mrs. Mickens. Wilt thou bring me but one cup of the brandy juicings of that naughty bean we call coffee ere I die?
8: Oh, you do have a way of words with you, Mr. Scully.
1: To hell with this fine talking coffee, woman. My consumption grows ever more acute and Coleridge's drugs are wearing off.
8: Oh, Mr. Byron, don't be looking at the girl's blouse.
0: Don't forget the pencil.
3: Oh, I certainly won't, sir.
0: Good day to you, Mrs. Mickens. A cup of your best hot water with brown grit in it. Unless, of course, by some miracle, your coffee shop has started selling coffee.
1: Be quiet, sir. Can't you see we're dying?
8: Don't you worry about my poets, Mr. Blackadder. They're not dead. They're just being intellectual.
0: Mrs. Mickens, there's nothing intellectual about wandering around Italy in a big shirt trying to get laid. Why are they here of all places?
1: We are here, sir, to pay homage to the great Dr. Johnson. And, sir, should you?
0: Oh, well, absolutely. I intend to. You wouldn't happen to have a copy of his dictionary on you, would you? So I can do some revising before he gets here.
1: Friends! I have your chair. How was the prince?
6: The prince was and is an utter fool, and his household filled with cretinous servants.
0: Good afternoon, sir.
6: And you are the worst of them, sir. After all your boasting, have you my dictionary and my patronage?
0: Not quite. The prince begs just a few more hours to really get to grips with it.
1: Bah!
0: However, I was wondering if a lowly servant such as I might be permitted to glance at a copy.
1: Coffee?
6: There is no coffee, sir.
0: No copy?
6: No, sir. Making a copy is like fitting wheels to a tomato. Time-consuming and completely unnecessary.
0: But what if the book got lost?
6: I should not lose the book, sir. And if any other man should, I would tear off his head with my bare hands and feed it to the duck.
0: Well, that's nice and clear.
6: Lord Byron would summon a 50 of my men, lay siege to the fellow's house, and do bloody murder on him.
9: And I would not rest until the criminal was hanging by his hair, with an oriental disemboweled and cutlass thrust up his ignoble behind.
0: I hope you're listening to all this, Boris.
10: Sir, I have been unable to replace the dictionary. I am therefore leaving immediately for Nepal, where I intend to live as a goat. Because if I stay here, Dr. Johnson's companions will have me brutally murdered, sir.
6: Good God, Blackadder, that's terrible! Do you know anything about this?
10: And of course, when the people discover that you have burnt Dr. Johnson's dictionary, they may go around saying, look, there's Sick George. He's got a brain the size of a weasel's wedding tackle.
6: Well, in that case, something must be done.
3: I have a cunning plan.
10: Well, that's that then. I wouldn't get overexcited, sir. I have a horrid suspicion that Baldrick's plan will be the stupidest thing we've heard. Since Lord Nelson's famous signal at the Battle of the Nile, England knows Lady Hamilton is a virgin, poke my eye out and cut off my arm if I'm wrong.
3: It's brilliant. You take the string, that's still not completely burnt, you scrape off the soot, and you shove the pages in again.
10: Which pages?
3: Well, not the same ones, of course.
10: Yes, I think I'm on the point of spotting the flaw in this book. But we'll go on. Which pages are they?
3: Well, this is the brilliant bit. You write some new ones.
10: Some new ones. You mean rewrite the dictionary. I'll sit down tonight and rewrite the dictionary that took Dr. Johnson 10 years.
3: Yep.
10: Boric, that is by far and away, and without a shadow of doubt, the worst and most contemptible plan in the history of the universe. On the other hand, I hear the sound of disemboweling cutlasses being sharpened. The only plan you've got. So if you will excuse me, gentlemen.
6: Perhaps you'd like me to lend a hand, Blackadder. I'm not as stupid as I look.
3: I am as stupid as I look, sir. But if I can help, I will.
10: Well, it's very kind of you both, but I fear your services might be as useful as a barber's shop on the steps of the guillotine.
6: Blackadder, give us a try.
10: Very well, sir, as you wish. Let's start at the beginning, shall we? First, A. How would you define A?
6: Ooh, I love this. I love this. Quizzing.
3: Hang on.
6: Oh, yes, I've got it.
10: What?
6: Well, it doesn't really mean anything, does it?
10: Sure. So we're well on the way, then. A. Impersonal pronoun. Doesn't really mean anything. Right. Next. A. A. B.
3: A. B. Well, it's a buzzing thing, isn't it? A buzzing thing.
10: I mean, something that starts with A. B.
3: Honey? Honey starts with A, B.
6: You've got to know, Blackadder, honey does start with a B. And a flower, too.
10: Yes, look, this really isn't getting anywhere. And besides, I've left out our barrage.
6: Oh, well, I'll say we didn't give it a try.
10: No, Your Highness, it was a brave stab. But I fear I must pursue it on my own. Now, Baldrick, go to the kitchen and make me something quick and simple to eat, would you? Two slices of bread with something in between.
3: What, like Gerald Lord's sandwich had the other day?
10: Yes, a few rounds of Gerald's.
6: How goes it, Blackadder?
10: Not all that well, sir. Well, let's have a look.
6: Medium-sized insectivore with protruding nasal implement. Doesn't sound much like a bee to me.
2: It's an aardvark! Can't you see that, Your Highness? It's a bloody aardvark!
6: Yeah. Still on aardvark, are we?
2: Yes, I'm afraid we are. And if I ever meet an aardvark, I'm going to step on its damn protruding nasal implement until it couldn't suck up an insect if its life depended on it.
6: Stuck at it.
2: I'm sorry, sir. It's 5 hours later and I've got every word in the English language except A and aardvark still to do. And I'm not very happy with my definition of either of them.
6: Well, don't panic, Blackadder, because I have some rather good news.
10: Oh. What?
6: Well, we didn't take no for an answer. It had, in fact, been working all night. I've done B.
10: Really? And how have you got on?
6: Well, I had a bit of trouble with belching, but I think I got it sorted out in the end. Oh, no! There I go again!
9: You've been working on that joke for some time, haven't you?
11: Well, yes, I have, as a matter of fact, yes.
9: Since you started.
11: Basically.
9: So, in fact, you haven't done any work in Hall?
11: Not that much.
9: Baldrick, what have you done?
3: I've done C and D.
9: Right, let's have it then.
3: Right. Big blue wobbly thing that mermaids live in. C.
9: Tiny misunderstanding, so my hopes weren't high. Well, and what about D?
3: I'm quite pleased with dog.
9: Yes, and your definition of dog is?
3: Not a cat.
9: Excellent. Excellent. Your Highness, may I have a word?
11: Certainly.
9: As you know, sir, it's always been my intention to stay with you until you had a strapping son, and I one likewise, to take over the burdens of my duties.
11: That's right, Blackadder, and I thank you for it.
9: But I'm afraid, sir, that there's been a change of plan. I'm off to the kitchen to hack my head off with a big knife.
11: Oh, come on, Blackadder. It's only a book. Let's just damn the fellow's eyes, strip the breeches from his backside, and warm his heels to Putney Bridge. Hurrah!
9: Sir, these are not the days of Alfred the Great. You can't just lop someone's head off and blame it on the Vikings.
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1: Doggy bean bottle! I think it's an awful dictionary, full of feeble definitions and ridiculous verbiage. I've come to ask you to chuck that damn thing in the fire.
2: Are you sure?
1: I've never been more sure of anything in my life, huh?
2: I love you, Dr. Johnson, and I want to have your baby. excuse me, Dr. Johnson, but my Auntie Marjorie's just arrived.
1: Hold it. Who gave you permission to turn into an Alsatian?
2: Oh, God, it's a dream, isn't it? It's a...

0: Monday morning.
1: Monday morning? Oh, my God, I've overslept. Where's the quill? Where's the parchment?
0: I don't know. Maybe Dr. Johnson's got some with him.
1: What?
0: He's outside.

0: Now, hang on. If we go on like this, you're going to turn into an Alsatian again. Oh, my God. Quick, Warwick. We've got to escape.
1: Oh, sir, bring out the dictionary at once.
2: Bring it out, sir, in my cousin. I shall kill everyone by giving them syphilis. Bring it out, sir.
3: And also any opium plants you may have around there.
2: Bring it out, sir. We shall break down the door.
4: Hi, good morning. Dr. Johnson.
0: Lord Where Aaron? Is my dictionary? And what dictionary would this be?
2: The one that has taken 18 hours of every day for the last 10 years. My mother died, I hardly noticed. My father cut off his head and fried it in garlic in the hope of attracting my attention. I scarcely looked up from my work. My wife brought armies of lovers to the house, who worked in droves so that she might bring up a huge family of bastards.
3: I can't not.
0: Am I to presume that my elaborate bluff has not worked?
2: Dictionary!
0: Right. Well, the truth is, Doctor, now, don't get cross, don't overreact. The truth is, we burnt it.
2: Then you die!
5: Morning, everyone. You know, this dictionary really is a cracking good read. It's an absolutely splendid job.
1: My dictionary.
2: But you said you burnt it!
5: I think it's a splendid book, and I look forward to patronizing it enormously.
2: Oh, well, thank you, Sam. Well, I think I'm man enough to sacrifice the pleasure of killing to maintain the general good humor. There's to be no murder today, gentlemen.
1: Oh, no.
2: But prepare to Mrs. Biggie. I shall join you there later for a roaster you will never forget.
5: So, tell me, sir, what words particularly interested you? Oh, nothing. Anything, really.
2: Yes. Oh, I see you underlined a few.
5: Bloomers, bottom, but fart, fiddle, fornicate.
2: Well,
5: sir, I hope you are not using the first English dictionary to look up rude words.
0: I wouldn't be too helpful. That's what all the other ones will be used for.
4: Can I look up turnip?
0: Turnip isn't a rude word, Bullock.
1: It is if you sit on one.
2: We have more important business in hand. I refer, of course, to the works of the mysterious Gertrude Perkins.
6: Mysterious? No more, sir. It is time for the truth. I can at last reveal the identity of the great Gertrude Perkins.
2: Sir, who is she?
6: She, sir, is me, sir. I am Gertrude Perkins.
2: Good Lord!
6: And what's more, I can prove it. Bring out the manuscript, and I will show you that my signature corresponds exactly with that on the front.
1: Why, I must have left it here when I left the dictionary.
2: This is terribly exciting.
6: That's my novel.
1: Your novel?
6: Yes, Baldick, a big papery thing tied up with string.
1: What? Like the thing we burnt?
6: Exactly like the thing we burnt.
1: So you're asking for the big papery thing tied up with string, exactly like the thing we burnt?
6: Exactly.
1: We burnt it.
6: So we did. Thank you, Baldick. 7 years of my life have been smoked. Your Highness, would you excuse me a moment?
5: Oh, by all means.
7: Oh, God, no!
2: Burned, sir. That's most inconvenient. A burned novel is like a burned dog.
5: Don't shut up!
1: Sir, I have a novel.
2: Once upon a time, there was a lovely little sausage called... Sausage? Sausage!
1: Oh, well, I didn't think it was that bad.
0: I think you'll find he left sausage out of his dictionary. Oh, and hard work.
5: Oh, come on, Blackadder, it's not all that bad. Nothing a nice roaring fire can't solve. Baldrick, do the honours, will you?
1: Certainly, Your Majesty.
5: Oh.

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6: Morning in Athens. We, on our daily round of fish delivery, salute the citizens with our wicked wit. Oh, here comes Aristophanes, the greatest comic genius of the age.
7: Lucky for us, he runs a fish restaurant.
6: As we slosh our buckets from side to side, hear us trade pun and innuendo with the great Aristophanes.
8: Morning, morning. How are you today, old friends?
6: Knock, knock.
8: Ooh, who's there?
6: Man with a limp.
8: Ah, yes. Don't tell me. This is one of mine. Man with a limp what? Right. Now your turn. How many fish delivery men, like your very own good selves, does it take to change a rushlight?
6: None. There's no need. We smell so much you can find us in the dark.
7: This is for you, Aristophanes.
8: Fan mail, I suppose?
6: Looks more like a bill.
8: So it is. Oh, no. I don't believe it. Heraclitus! Heraclitus!
7: Shall we take this delivery round the back way, Aristophanes?
6: Oh, that sounded naughty, didn't it?
8: What? Oh, yes. Round the back way. Very good. Zeus! I don't believe this. Heraclitus!
6: Thanks for talking to us.
7: We hope you like your statue, by the way.
9: Well, I thought that went very well. Did you?
7: Chop, chop, chop, chop, chop. Ah, chop, chop.
8: Heraclitus!
7: Chop. Aristophanes, for Hades' sake, do you want me to bleed all over my dawn-picked herbs? Zeus is genitalia. They're the only thing I'm famous for in this benighted city.
8: I've got something to show you. It's important.
7: Bad news from Mother. The mad old bat has finally lost her job as the Delphic Oracle.
8: No.
7: Shame. Well, if it's another fabulous review of your latest play, One of Our Goats Has an Enormous Knob, do me a favor and keep it to yourself.
8: This is a bill, Heraclitus, for ox dung. 18 barrels, Spartan brand, maybe product of more than one empire. Happy rolling. 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
7: Ah, well, don't pay it.
8: You mean, there's been a mistake?
7: No, they only delivered 17 and one of them was off.
8: Off? How can ox dung be off? Rolling around in dung, Heraclitus. It's so primitive. It's so 6th century. This is a food preparation area.
7: I know.
8: In a manure-free zone.
7: I know.
8: But you said you'd given up.
7: Well, I'm trying.
8: Then why have we accumulated so many Apollo Audio loyalty points? We've qualified for 3 nights luxury accommodation at the next Olympic Games.
10: whose presence was foretold. Approach.
11: Men of fish, hear us.
10: Yes, you. I seek the home of Aristophanes. Oh, oh, oh. 3 days from far off Delphi have I come. Apollo, god of sun, commanded me, for he has sent a dream of Aristophanes, a dream of danger to my dearest child. Get thee to Athens, said the mysterious dream, afore your son is smothered unto death beneath a heap.
11: No,
12: not dear old Aristophanes. We worship him.
11: Smothered unto death beneath a heap.
10: Oh.
12: A heap of what exactly?
11: Did you see a sign or at all?
10: I did, but woe is me. The sign I saw, the sign I peered through the mists of time to see, said, Basingstoke twinned with Malmo. I see so many signs, old men. Penalty for fouling Highway 50 pounds.
11: Whoa.
10: Kew Gardens alight here for the Public Record Office.
11: Whoa.
10: Have you paid and displayed?
11: Whoa.
10: Oldham, home of the tubular bandit.
11: What can it all mean?
10: Who knows? Who knows? But in my dream it was an evil heap. I know that much. An evil-smelling excremental.
11: Could it be done?
10: Well, it might be done.
11: Oh, Oracle, a goodly heap of dung is here already.
10: See,
12: we found it round the back. Heraclitus rolls in it to remind him of his happier times before the war.
10: It is the dung! It will be the death of my Aristophanes! I...
8: But why, Heraclitus? Why is my big brother rolling in manure when he swore to me he'd put his dark dung days behind him? Zeus, you're not depressed.
7: Oh, no, no.
8: You're not as cheerful as me, though.
7: Nobody is as cheerful as you, Aristophanes. Thank Zeus. That's the one thing that prevents me every day from killing myself. Do you remember the day we saw the myth of Sisyphus enacted for us as children?
13: Yeah.
7: Poor doomed Sisyphus forever rolling his rock uphill and it rolling back down, rolling up, rolling down, rolling up, rolling down. The banal, grinding tragedy of human existence. Mother in a rictus of prophetic fear, me inconsolable, and you... You shouted out!
8: It's behind you!
7: That's right. How we all laughed.
8: Your time will come, Heraclitus. Even miserable people make it big sometimes. What was that idea you had? You might as well saw off your own head with a sharpened ass's jaw. We're all going to die. That could still catch on. Look, I know you think I'm such a celebrity, but I'd just like to say, fame... Even fame of the fantastic sort I've got means nothing beside family. You've got to believe me. And if you're unhappy in Athens, then I, as your younger and more successful brother, have all the time in the world for you.
11: Yay!
8: Brilliant. My public awaits. Gotta go.
14: So I said to him, look, chummy, you really don't know the first thing about what you're speaking of, do you? Face it, you riffraff. And he looked at me, Pericles or not, like that. Like that, and said, you're right, Socrates, I hate to admit it, but you're... Absolutely bloody right.
15: Oh, yes, bravo, sir. Oh, I wish I'd been present. Someone really should have written all that down.
14: Well, thank you. What's your name?
15: Plato.
14: Plato, yes.
8: Hellimari.
14: Oh, host Aristophanes. Over here, you lovely, lovely man. This man soaks up praise, Plato. Watch. Now, had one for you, Aristophanes. Remembered it all day. What was it? Loves a good joke, Aristophanes. Puts them straight in his plays, of course. Did you see the one before last? One of our slaves has an enormous knob. Best play of the entire knob cycle, I mean. Splendid, thank you. Where was I? Ah, that's right, ah. How many naughty little lesbians does it take to... No, it's gone.
8: Is it change a rushlight? That's what it usually is.
14: No. Rushlight? That wasn't it. Was it? Come to think of it, perhaps it wasn't lesbians either. Don't get old, Aristophanes. Don't get old. Do you want to know the honest truth? Surveying my splendid abdomen this morning as the wife was tying my sandals, do you know what profound thought popped into my head?
8: What?
14: I absolutely can't remember. Have you met Plato, my newest follower and bestest pal? Bloody good physique, isn't he?
8: And he's paying, I suppose.
14: Oh, naturally.
8: You're very welcome, Plato.
13: Thank you, sir. Would you like to wrestle?
14: Not now. Met him at the preview of one of the new public statues at Aristophanes. You like this. There's one of you.
13: Of me? A statue of me? Me?
14: Sworn to secrecy, of course, but I think I can say it's caught your twinkle.
13: Oh,
14: there's also a splendid one of that splendid man, Alcibiades. You must go and see it. Young Plato here fell in love with him then and there.
13: Well,
14: Alcibiades used to bring me in here, you see, lad, in the old days. Highly generous. Best fish of the day, wine, fruit, more wine, no expense spared, more wine, scallops all run. That was his favourite sentence. Remember, Aristophanes? Scallops all run. Oh, we miss him. More wine, Socrates. That was another one.
13: More wine, sir?
14: No, why not?
13: Scallops all round. I'll go and see to it.
14: Nice lad. Shame, can't see him amounting to much.
8: Loaded, though.
14: Oh, yes, as loaded as King Midas after a touchy-feely festival on Patmos. You're all right. You seem a bit quiet.
13: I can't get over it. A statue of me? I dreamed of this, Socrates. Any idea who sponsored it? It wasn't you.
14: No.
10: That's right. Dump it into the cart. Is there much left of the symbolic dung, O fishmen?
16: Something is bothering us, Oracle.
10: Speak.
16: How is this dung symbolic, exactly?
10: Do you want a sign?
13: No.
8: So, no Mrs. Socrates today, then?
14: Deuce, no. Left her at home. Although I expect by now she's helping your brother in the food preparation area. The woman's incorrigible. It pains me to say it. I mean, I married her in all good faith. But between you and me, you do realize she's straight.
13: No. Xanthippe, straight?
14: Keep your voice down. You hadn't guessed then. Deuce, they're cunning, these heterosexuals.
8: It's such a shock. I mean, is this a harmless lifestyle choice or...
14: Well, hardly, not when she fancies people of the opposite gender.
8: Oh,
14: she doesn't fancy me, thank goodness. Ah, here's young Plato back, and here's the food.
8: Well... I'm sorry for you, Socrates. You should try living with my brother.
13: Is he the hairy man in the food preparation area?
14: No, that's him, the stoic. They're all alike, always showing off how different they are. Eating grass, that sort of thing. Cooks an excellent squid in lemon nectar with horned rosti, though. Can I tear you off a piece?
8: No, thanks.
14: No, this is gorgeous.
8: Look, Socrates... I've got to tell you, I think he's back on the ox dung.
14: Oh, Zeus's ass, why didn't you say something? I feel faint.
8: I've got to put my foot down, haven't I?
14: Why are you even asking? Of course you've got to put your foot down. We can't have this filthy stoical nonsense here. This is Athens.
15: Can I say something?
14: As long as you don't make a habit of it.
15: I think your brother is jealous of you, Aristophanes, which makes him roll in ox dung. So much as I hate to disagree with my elders and defer to them in all humility, I feel it is your moral duty as the more fortunate person to have mercy on him. Ideally, you see, no man should be deprived of the thing that makes him special.
14: Do you know how old you have to be before you get wise, Plato?
15: No, sir. How old?
14: A bloody lot older than you are. Ideally.
17: Well, I don't think it matters whose name goes in the history books, Heraclitus. It's not important. Well,
7: it's easy for you to say, Xanthippe. Having a name beginning with X, I mean, let's face it, if you had a dog called Spot, I mean, even that would stand a better chance than I've got. No, I'm consigned to oblivion. Too many H's around. You know that bloke who was in here last week complaining of, what was it, some sexual ailment?
17: Herpes.
7: That's him. I bet even he gets in the history books before I do.
17: You're not in a very good mood, are you?
7: No, I'm not. Perhaps you haven't noticed, but I'm stuck in here, wrestling with a very limited range of culinary ingredients, such as hornets, as usual, while he's out there lapping up adoration, and they wonder why I hate Athens.
17: Well, you'd better cheer up for his unveiling.
7: Unveiling?
17: Oh, Zeus. He did know about his statue.
7: Oh, that's it. I'm going for my dung break. I've had enough of this.
8: Heraclitus? Ah, Xanthippe. Look, I'm sorry to hear about your trouble.
17: Well, I haven't got any trouble, Aristophanes, unless you count being married to the most pompous man in the world, of course. You all right? You seem nervous.
8: Me? Around you? No.
17: Well, is something wrong?
8: Don't touch me! Sorry. tell my brother I need to talk to him.
14: No!
17: Your brother was behaving very strangely just now, Heraclitus.
7: Yeah, and I know why, too. It's gone, Xanthippe. 18 barrels. Spartan brand, it's gone.
8: So then he flies up Mount Olympus on the back of this buzzard. And he finds all the gods are just morons who think about sex all the time. Then the chorus strap on giant loofah things and sing an amusing song.
15: Oh, that's such a wizard, Aristophanes. Sounds exactly like all your other plays.
8: Well, not exactly.
15: Yes, it does.
8: Look, remember, Plato, true wisdom is knowing what you don't know.
15: But not if you do know it. Knowing what you don't know may be less wise than knowing what you know. Your turn.
8: Is it? Is this a Socratic dialogue? Drachma in the box, I'm afraid.
15: What?
8: House rules, Plato. Drachma, box. No women, no dung, and absolutely no Socratic dialogues.
17: Oh, you do seem unhappy, Heraclitus.
7: How can you tell?
17: You just rubbed fish guts in your hair.
7: I can't take any more of this. How dare he take my dung away? It's an outrage. Here I am, a world-class philosopher with original ideas, and look what happens. Aristophanes gets a statue. Who got the last statue? Socrates, the man who never had an original idea in his life. If you don't count eating half a dolphin at a single sitting. I am surrounded by intellectual pygmies whose idea of entertainment is strapping knobs to their front bottoms or eating disgusting great quantities of fish.
8: Half dolphin and chips, please, Heraclitus. When you're ready.
7: You see? And Aristophanes says, don't be all gloom and doom. Oh, can you imagine what it's like to have a mother who's an oracle? Mummy, is it all right if I play with the Eumenides children after school? EU passport holders, this way! I spent my entire childhood saying, I'll take that as a yes then, shall I? Sometimes I thought I should just set fire to this place and go down in history as the iconoclast who took that lot with him. If I weren't convinced Herpes would still get the longer entry, I'd give it a try too.
14: Three! Just remembered, how many lesbians does it take? You know, Plato, joke I was telling. The one to light it, one to write a poem about the one who lit it, and the other one to roll up the poem and... Oh, hello, here's my wife.
17: Half dolphin, dear.
14: You all right?
17: I haven't met your new friend, I think, Socrates.
14: Oh, well, Plato, this is Xanthippe. As you can see, she's a woman.
15: Oh, yes. Shall I put a drachma in the box, sir?
14: Good chap. In fact, seeing as it's Xanthippe, put in a couple more. You know you're not meant to come in here, you screaming pervert.
17: Your brother is talking about setting fire to the kitchen, Aristophanes. I told him about the statue.
13: Oh, Hades! I'd better go and talk to him. Excuse me, everyone.
18: So, you're Xanthippe, with an X?
17: Yes. And you're Plato, with enormous shoulders. That's a lovely name. Plato.
18: Yes?
17: Plato.
18: Yes?
17: Sorry, I think we're getting our vines crossed. I mean to say, Plato. What a lovely name.
18: Oh, I see. Sorry, I thought perhaps, you know, being a woman, you're a bit brainless or something.
17: You've got lovely hair, Plato. And that's a lovely, lovely robe.
18: Thanks. You do say lovely a lot. But I don't suppose you've received a very good education.
13: Heraclitus, what are you doing? You're not packing.
7: Oh, brother, if you're after a swordfish and glowworm surprise, the surprise is you can cook it yourself. I've just secured the last plank on the evening ox cart to Argos.
13: Please don't go. Is it about this ridiculous statue?
7: The ridiculous statue you forgot to mention when we had our pep talk this morning? Or has another ridiculous statue been erected since then?
13: Oh, come on. It's just a statue. It doesn't mean anything.
7: Of course it does. It means undying fame. And I would rather have Zeus tie me to a rock for eternity while a flamingo pecks my nipples off than live in a city that has a statue of you in it. Oh, Zeus, that's better. Air, light, waft of the wine-dark sea on the breeze. Argos, here I come.
16: Evening in Athens.
7: Oh, no.
16: Our buckets are empty, our backs are aching, but our hearts are light. Look, here's a stroke of luck.
19: Excuse us. You must be the brother of the great Aristophanes.
7: No, there's some mistake. Excuse me, I'm in a hurry.
20: Argos, Argos, fire, Delphi, all aboard.
16: See where your mother comes, Heraclitus.
7: Let me pass, you smelly oaf.
20: Argos, ho.
7: Wait, wait. Did you say something about my mother?
16: She's here. We're all going to see the statue.
7: No, you must be mistaken, I'm afraid. Mother never leaves Delphi. You'll never convince me.
16: She gave us a sign.
7: Did she? Oh.
16: What can heavy plant crossing possibly mean?
14: So then I said yes, but you can't prove that, can you? And he said, what are you doing?
21: And he said, what are you doing? Interesting.
14: No, Plato. What are you doing?
18: Oh, just writing it down. Is your wife all right, sir? She seems to get red behind the ears very easily.
14: Look, Plato, do you know much about women?
18: Nothing at all.
14: Remind me to explain something to you.
8: All right, everybody, it's time for the unveiling. I always said one day my plinth would come. How do I look?
14: Wonderful.
8: I have very mixed feelings tonight. As you probably know, my brother Heraclitus has left and gone to Argos. So that's the good news. No, seriously, we all miss him. Little did he know, but I was about to include him in a play called One of Our Philosopher Cooks Has an Enormous Knob.
14: Oh, yes, there we go.
8: And it was to have been the biggest part I've ever written. On the other hand, this is a very important and serious moment for me. Utterly unexpected. So, if you can manage a few cheers for dear old Aristophanes, hip hip!
16: Hooray!
8: Immortality, here I come!
7: So, let's get this straight, Mother. It was you who removed my dung heap.
0: You, who I haven't seen for 25 years, descend from Delphi and ruin my life on the basis of some obscure dream involving bloody Aristophanes and a symbolic, disastrous pile of dung.
1: But it was such a cry, Heraclitus, like the sound of someone tied to a rock forever while a flamingo pecks his nipples.
0: And the dung signified what?
22: We said we thought the dung wasn't a very effective symbol for dung, but she wouldn't have it.
0: Oh, Zeus, here he comes.
8: I just wanted to say that I couldn't be more honored. Everyone in Athens knows me today, don't they? But in the years to come, we will all be unremembered. Only if we are very lucky,

0: Aristophanes with a garland of prawns. A gift from the fishmongers of Athens.
1: A gift from the fishmongers?
0: The handful of squid has never before been attempted in classical statuary.
2: Squid,
0: nor the lobster
2: on his shoulder.
3: Mother, can I have my dung back, please?
4: Why?
3: Well, I believe you saw Aristophanes sorely afflicted by a heap of...
5: Come on, Mother!
4: The statue!
0: You're right, you know. It is a complete pile of...
1: Oh, Zeus! Oh, Zeus!
3: Aristophanes?
1: Oh, it's you. I thought you'd gone. I never touched your dung, Heraclitus.
3: No, I know.
1: Fame isn't important.
6: Yes, it is.
3: Look, I promise you, Aristophanes, your reputation will substantially outlive that statue.
1: How can you be so sure?
3: Because, purely out of love for you, I crept out while nobody was looking and knocked all its prawns off.
0: Morning in Athens. We on our daily round of fish delivery salute the audience for our little play.
7: Here comes the brilliant Aristophanes with his brother and their friends.
0: Morning, Aristophanes!
1: Morning, morning!
0: Have you wise words concerning fame on which to end our song?
1: Wise words? Well, as a matter of fact, I do. He that sows virtue reaps fame.
0: That's good.
3: Yet fame is but the breath of other people.
0: True.
8: A good name is better than riches.
9: Fame, like a river, is narrowest at its source and broadest afar off.
10: Brave men lived before Agamemnon.
0: Did they? That's interesting.
10: And thank you for not smoking.
1: Thank you for not... No! Mother?
10: Oh, my Aristophanes!
9: Didn't your brother tell you I was here?
1: Mother?
9: Yes! The Beaujolais Nouveau est arrivé!
10: I am home!
11: That was Acropolis Now, with Stephen Moore as Heraclitus, Alan Cox as Aristophanes, Robert Hardy as Socrates, Tom George as Plato, Rosemary Leach as the Oracle, Rachel Atkins as Xanthippe, and Gavin Muir as the Chorus. Acropolis Now was written by Lynn Truss. Technical presentation by Chris Reilly. It was directed in Birmingham by Brian King.

0: the cough drops.
1: 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Duel, 2 and 6.
2: I came across Mr. Kipling in the meadow by the church. If I've painted that spire once, he said, I've painted it a dozen times. He offered me an apple pie. An artist needs inspiration, he explained. Golden shortcrust pastry, delicious apple filling, and just the right amount of sugar sprinkled on top. But then, when it comes to the little details, Mr. Kipling does have an exceedingly good eye. I came across Mr. Kipling in the meadow by the church. If I've painted that spire once, he said, I've painted it a dozen times. He offered me an apple pie. An artist needs inspiration, he explained. Golden shortcrust pastry, delicious apple filling, and just the right amount of sugar sprinkled on top. But then, when it comes to the little details, Mr. Kipling does have an exceedingly good eye.
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0: how far they are, example, Alan.
1: And I get along with you.
2: Well, you're not in space, best of all. I have the same as you.
0: I always find you order differently. You always envy what the other fellow is having.
1: I'm calling you Luke.
0: Where the bloody hell? I've never been to such a place. I always come
3: here.
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8: More and more fashionable people are flocking to unfashionable areas to live. Well, I don't like to feel I'm out of the swim, so when I saw an advertisement in one of the Sunday papers which read, "Thinking of making a move, why not consult Boner Homes estate agents?" I went along to their place in Chelsea. Hello, anybody there?
9: Oh, hello, I'm Julian. This is my favourite sound. We're Boner Homes. Yes. Actually, we're filling in here between acting engagements on the telly.
10: Yes.
9: We just finished one together, you know. It was a soap commercial where I'm dancing with this girl in yards of net. You know, not me, her. Anyway, she's acting a bit funny towards me, and I can't understand why. So then Julian comes over and whispers something in my ear hole, and then I have a bath.
10: Took his bath lovely, Mr. Hall.
9: Yeah, it's lovely, wasn't it?
10: Mm. Now, what can we do for you?
8: Well, I'm looking for a small townhouse somewhere in Islington, I thought.
10: Oh, you don't want Islington, do you, sir?
9: No! Islington, definitely not.
10: No.
9: Oh, no, it's been tarted up out of all recognition. But if you're looking for something really unspoiled, we've got some bonus slums in Brixton. Now, Brixton is still unspoiled, isn't it, Jewel?
10: Mm.
9: Isn't it right, Jewel?
10: Oh, fab.
9: Fab.
10: I've got a bonus slum property. Just come in. Two up, two done, one out of the back. Now, that is really very nice.
9: Nice. Nice.
8: How much?
9: $15,000.
8: Too dear.
10: Well, what was you thinking of paying then?
8: Well, I thought about $10,000.
10: $10,000? Did you hear that, sir? Did you hear that?
9: No, I hear. Say it again. I like a good laugh.
10: You won't get nothing for $10,000 unless you go further out. Got a nice conversion on the A1 near Stevenage. Now, that stands right on the main road. That's nice, isn't it?
9: Oh, fantabulous. And his detached as well. We can recommend that highly. All on the one level. Well, you don't want to go climbing stairs at your age, do you?
10: Can't be doing with that.
9: And it's very you.
10: Yes, it's very cheap, too. It's only $8,900. And you only have to share part of the year. But they're very nice people. You'll like them very much. They're two old Irishmen. But they'll only be there during the winter when they're gravelling.
8: Gravelling?
10: Yes.
8: What sort of a place is it then?
10: Oh, didn't we tell you? It's a workman's hut.
8: Well, naturally, I refused it. They did, in the end, fix me up with what I wanted, a townhouse. Trouble is, the town is Dumfries. Well, how shall I describe it? It's a sort of duplex, open-plan, converted slaughterhouse. Still, it's near the station, I suppose.

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0: The piano is Paul himself, and your chairman is Humphrey Littleton.
1: Thank you very much. Hello, and welcome to the show that really takes the lid off and lets a lot of nasty things out, including our two teams, Timbrook Taylor and Willie Rushton. And Barry Cryer and Graham Garden. And we start with our version of Sounds Peculiar. I'm going to play in a few bizarre sound effects, and I want you to tell me what you think they are. I shall award much. We've been inundated with a postcard from a man in Ramsgate after the first show, who says that it's impossible for him to keep up with the excitement of the show if I don't give the marks, which I didn't, I'm afraid, last week, and I apologise. I shall keep them scrupulously this week, teams. Right, now, the first sound effect is coming up for you, Willie Rushton.

0: It's Tony Benn having a brain transplant. Or Sir Keith Joseph remembers.
1: You're getting close.
0: That's as close as I care to get.
1: Yes, well, you get a mark then.
0: Thank you.
1: Right. Graham Garden, here's your sound effect.
2: That's got to be page 3 of The Sun. Failing that, could it be... No, I won't ask you a question, I'll tell you. That was Cyril Smith tying his shoelaces.
1: I think you can have 2 marks for that.
2: Oh, okay.
1: Just to put someone in the lead. Tim Brooke-Taylor, here's your sound coming up.
3: That is quite clearly John McEnroe trying his new racket out on the head of the umpire.
1: First applause from the audience, so it has 3 marks.
4: What a memory you've got, Tim.
1: Barry Cryer, here's yours coming up.
4: Barbara Streisand with hay fever. Or the start of the Observer Round the World oil rig race.
1: And a ripple of applause there, but only 1 mark. So that gives William Tim 4 marks and Barry and Graham 3 marks. How exciting. Now, this is the point where I give the teams advance warning of the late arrivals that they'll be announcing later on in the program. And this week we'll be asking to do the late arrivals for the criminals' ball. Late arrivals for the criminals' ball. Now we have the game called Paranoia. And in this game, the rules are rather complicated, so listen very carefully. Team A decides that there is something wrong with Team B, and Team B have to guess what is wrong with themselves by asking questions. Team A reply in a manner appropriate to Team B's affliction. And the aim is to make the members of Team B paranoid and to leave the studio twitching. Now, first of all, those who are afflicted are going to be Barry and Graham. So you have to interrogate Tim and Willie as to what is wrong with you. And incidentally, our studio audience here will be informed as to what is wrong with Barry and Graham. And here's a voice to tell you at home.
5: Graham and Barry are John McEnroe.
1: Okay, Barry and Graham, start interrogating, please.
2: What's wrong with us?
3: Well, you see, you've got to sort it out. I mean, we can't sort it out.
4: We're in a state of some confusion, are we? Schizophrenic?
0: In a strange way.
4: Well, you've left me in 2 minds about that.
3: Well, I know you have your point of view, but I think you can, you know, don't push it.
2: Is this a joint point of view or Barry's point
0: of
2: view?
0: No, another thing. There's only one of you.
2: There's only one
0: thing after the event and something else during it.
2: There is only one of us.
0: That, we are one.
2: Well, that throws the scoring system out for a start. Right.
4: Graham and I are one. This is not a proposal.
2: Speak for yourself.
4: We are
2: one person.
3: Look, there's no
2: suffering.
3: Point in getting upset about it now. Just cool it for your own sake. Just cool down.
4: Short-tempered. Irritable.
3: Well, sure.
4: Thank you for that unsolicited assault.
2: Wimbledon.
4: Ah!
3: You were appearing in Wimbledon.
4: Oh, we are John McEnroe.
0: Mm-hmm. Yes.
1: Good heavens, you took ages on that one, didn't you? So we can only give you 8 marks for that.
0: Several.
1: Now,
0: new balls,
1: the sufferers... The sufferers are now Willie Rushton and Tim Brooke-Taylor, who are going to ask Barry and Graham what's wrong with them. Meanwhile, our studio audience is being informed, and so will you be at home by The Voice.
5: Willie and Tim are paranoid.
1: Okay, well now, Willie and Tim, you have to interrogate Barry and Graham to see what's wrong with you. Start away.
3: Do we both suffer from this paranoia?
4: Yes.
0: Okay, good.
3: I didn't hear the answer.
0: Stop while we're ahead.
3: Is the answer yes or no?
2: Yes.
0: Have we ever appeared on page 3 of The Sun?
4: Your secret is safe with us, if you have.
3: We both
4: think we're someone.
3: Siamese twins. No.
5: No.
4: No, no. We both think we're one person.
1: Let me remind you, your first question was, do we both suffer from this paranoia? And the audience applauded. And I only said that so that the chairman could get a bit of applause.
4: To demonstrate you were listening better than we were.
3: Are we both paranoid that we're playing paranoia?
4: We'll give him that, haven't we?
5: Oh, we better give him that, yes.
4: We'll give him that.
1: Yes, the answer is... The answer is that you are paranoid. And you got that, if we discount all that fooling about afterwards, you got that in about 2 seconds. So I can give you 6 marks for that one. And we go on to the section of the program which is called opera, and this is the serious part. It's a musical round. I want you to sing a snatch of grand opera in turn from a selected passage accompanied by, of course, Colin Sell at the piano. And you're going to sing in duet. Tim and Willie, you're going to sing first, and your little bit of opera is set to the libretto of The Rules of Hunt the Thimble.
3: Right. In fact, this is a little-known version of Hunt the Thimble. It came out in the later century. It's called How Green You Are, and it's a singing variation of Hunt the Thimble. How
1: I'm green glad you tell me.
3: Right. Maestro.
4: I was just tuning up, sorry.

0: So the audience applauded for 25 seconds, which gains you 4 marks. It's very great. Graham and Barry, you have to do the singing now.
1: Sounds fun.
0: Jolly Bretto is the ticket for today's show.

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Many comedies, quizzes, panel games and musical programs are recorded with a studio audience. Most of them take place in the evening. How about lunchtime?

0: One more time.
1: Remember, the Metropolitan Line player.
2: With that ovation, that puts Barry and Graham in the lead. And we move on to our next round. I'm going to ask you all to give me a few wise old sayings. It's as simple as that. I don't know whether to start with the wisest or the oldest. Barry Cryer.
3: Start with the oldest, yes. Wet change means warm barmaid. My mother always used to say that. We never knew what she meant. You want another one, or are we going round?
2: Well, you do you have another one?
3: No answer to that. A midget in a nudist camp is no man's friend.
2: Okay, Willie?
4: There's a certain truth in this which may eliminate me from the contest. A knee in the groin is worth two on the hassock.
2: Not eliminated, just suspended.
4: The watermelon has more seeds than the dead gerbil. There's a fairy going out.
2: Oh, yes, another one.
4: Sorry, never tell the weight of your hat to a Christian scientist.
2: Graham.
5: Well, yes, I've collected these from all over the country. A real one I heard down in Cornwall was, if you can see the silly ales, it's going to rain. If you can't see them, it's raining. The popular one in Oxfordshire, where I live, which is, horses lay, drink all day. Horses fight, drink all night. Horses roam, sod off all. And a gem. Gem from the northeast. You cannot get a word out of a haddock on a Saturday afternoon, and you're wasting your time the rest of the week as well.
6: Well, I've been getting them from all over the country, mainly from John Junkin, actually. One of them I liked especially was, if it's red at night, Hendon's on fire. And if it's red in the morning, Hendon's still on fire and the farmen are out on strike. From Australia, actually, because I've actually combed the world for these, because spare no expense for this programme. Yeah. From Australia, a bird in the bush is fair bonza.
4: Combed the bush, too, have you?
2: Gary, do you have another one?
4: Pay attention to
3: I
4: detail.
3: I brushed Wilsdon to this. My uncle Betty used to live in Wilsdon Lane, and he always used to say, and my God, I've never forgotten this, he used to say, you'll never see a volovo in a knacker's yard. And you know I never have.
2: Well, at the end of that round, Graham and Tim have 12, and Willie and Barry have 14. And now we're going to play sound charades. Using only the immense versatility of their voices, each team will in turn give us a charade of a play, film, book, or whatever. The other team will then have to guess what it is or why they bothered to do it in the first place. And as usual, we have our hard-working computer in action for this number, which will tell the studio audience what the charade is about. And our voice is going to tell you at home. Tim and Willie are going to do the first charade. And here it is going up for the audience and for you at home, the voice.
7: I am Curious Yellow.
2: Right. Now, Tim and Willie, I'm going to ask you to tell them whether it's a play, film, book, or whatever.
6: It's a film, and it's got four words. And we're going to do them all together. Hurro, hurro, hurro, what's all this then?
4: It's a fair cop, Gov. Oh, actually, when I say fair cop, I don't actually mean that.
6: Hurro, hurro, hurro, what's all this then?
3: Vaguely Nipponese, isn't it?
6: Mm.
3: Town like Alice, which has nothing to do with anything.
5: That's a town like Aris in Chinese.
3: Japanese law.
5: Policeman?
6: Not so much Japanese. I got
5: Chinese.
6: Ah.
5: Policeman.
3: Charlie Chan.
6: We've misled you here, really.
3: Chinese police. Yeah, it's a fair
5: arrest,
3: cop.
5: The Chinese arrest or Alice. Yeah. A recent film?
6: No.
5: Very old.
6: Not so.
4: It lives on video, I think, in many disgusting homes.
3: The audience, any ideas?
5: In chalk. Oh, I am Curious Yellow.
6: Right. Yeah. Ah.
3: Excellent.
2: Yeah, 10 marks for that, Graham. That was inspired. Now, Barry and Graham are going to do their charade. And Tim and Willie are going to guess it. Meanwhile, the audience here will be told what it is, and so will you at home.
7: Ordinary People.
2: Barry and Graham, will you tell them whether it's going to be a film, a book, or what?
3: Film.
2: A film.
3: Two words. And we do it all at once.
5: Right. Hello, Reg.
3: How are you going, Jeff?
5: Well, I'm all right. You?
3: Mustn't grumble, you know.
5: No,
3: struggle on.
5: Yeah. See you.
3: Cheers, Jeff.
5: See you, bud.
2: Is that it?
5: That's it.
2: Riveting.
5: Have you ever filmed the memoirs of Fred Mulley?
3: He's Fred Murray in China, you know.
5: Fred Murray.
2: Let me just tell the audience that if the guessing team gets warm and near to it, you're allowed to encourage them with some applause.
3: Hysteria.
2: I think if they get near to it. Nobody has yet.
6: Is it two words?
3: Yes.
6: I thought I'd get some applause on that.
3: It's still two words.
4: It's Red and Jeff, mainly.
6: They were pretty boring, too, weren't they?
3: Yes. Star Wars.
6: I think these are going to be extremely ordinary people.
2: Well, I think I can give you 11 for that, Tim.
3: 11.
2: And now it's your turn to do a charade again. It's going up on the board for the audience here, and here it is for you at home, Tim and Willie's charade.
7: The Chinese Detective.
2: Now, it's for you to act your charade, Tim and Willie. Will you tell them, is it a film, a book, or what?
6: It's a television series.
2: Ah.
6: And it's got three words, and we're going to do them all at once. And I shall start. Hello, hello. Hello. What's all this, then? I am a little curious. A little curious about the colour of the Rolls-Royce.
4: Oh, it was jaundiced colour.
6: Would you say it was a buttercup?
4: Oh, buttercup, ha ha, if you like.
3: Is that it? Yellow Rolls Royce is a film, not a television series, wasn't it?
5: Does the word yellow appear in the title of the television programme?
6: No.
5: No.
6: Or more strictly, no, it doesn't at all.
3: No, it doesn't at all.
5: Right. Something yellow appears in the title.
6: If you're a racialist, yes.
5: Surely you're not so pedestrian as to be doing the Chinese Detective.
6: I don't think pedestrian at all. I thought it was a very good series.
4: Chinese pedestrian.
2: Mm-hmm. 16 marks then for you, Graham. And it's going to be your turn to do the last of our charades here. So let's have our audience in here informed, and also you at home.
7: Superman 2.
2: So everybody knows Barry and Graham's charade, except, of course, Tim and Willie, who have to find out what it is. But they would like, first of all, to know if it's a play, a film, or a book, or a play, or a what?
5: Film.
3: Two words.
5: Look, I'm sorry, but this phone box is already in use.
6: Superman 2.
3: Fools to ourselves.
2: And that gives you, Tim and Willie, 24 marks. And the situation is, at the moment, that both teams have amassed a formidable array of marks. And we go on to round four limericks. I'm going to ask you to make up some limericks that are suitable for broadcasting. So this is going to be a pretty short round. And I'll give you the first line of the limericks in turn, and you take one line each. And we'll start with you, Willie Rushton. Here's your first line. A young man from near Milton Keynes
4: was into some strange, kinky scene.
6: Oh, dear.
5: He'd stand on his head.
6: Take a French loaf of bread.
3: I think we all know what that means.
2: Well, you all narrowly missed being disqualified entirely after that one, but I'll give you, Barry, a mark or two for finishing that one off. And it's going to be your turn to follow up this line. There was a droll fellow called Cryer.
3: Who set his best trousers on fire. As the flames reached his crotch,
5: which he didn't like much.
6: His voice grew higher and higher.
2: Two marks there for Tim for rounding that one off. Graham, your turn to follow up now, your opening line. There was a young lady from Penge.
6: Penge?
5: There was a young lady from Penge who had a day out with some friends.
0: Friends, she was given some fluid.
3: By a randy old druid.
4: And now she's a toast of stone.
2: Willie Rushton gets a couple of marks there. Isn't that boring? Everybody's getting the same number of marks. Right. And now, Tim, here's a particularly inspiring first line for you to follow up. A brilliant young chairman called Hump.
0: Ooh. Hump. Who is always surrounded by bump.
3: Kicked his legs in the air.
4: Ran a comb through his hair.
5: Which for him was a major triumph.
4: Wordsmith.
2: And that loses you seven marks. Personal remark. And it's level pegging. And now we've reached the stage where I sit back, because I'm going to ask you all teams, either in turn or all together, to announce your late arrivals for the criminals' ball. Anyone can start. Anyone can finish.
3: International flavour at the ball this week. We have the Greek blues singer, Grivas Bodidley-Harm.
4: And the Chinese detective. Ah, Salt.
5: Mr. Welcome, please. Mr. and Mrs. Plissing. Their son, Shaw Plissing.
6: A military group coming in now, please. Will you welcome Major Rissy Verdict, who demands corporal punishment for an offence against private property.
3: Good heavens, there's that famous con man and conjurer, Ali Bai. I wonder how much his wand's worth.
4: The band's arrived. Rob Berry with violins.
3: The singers will be Jemmy Craven, Kate Ambush, and Killer Black. With his worm, Wood Scrubs. Oh, he's got some strange ways.
8: And all the way from Sweden, the Knee family, Lars Knee. And his daughter, Betty Lars Knee. And his grandmother, Grand Lars Knee.
3: Just joining the band, our pianist, who does a lot of prison concerts, Colin Sell. With his girlfriend, Ida Entikit.
8: There's Dick Turpin with his friend from Golders Green, Oy Vey Robbery.
3: Oh, there's Ronnie B. Oh, he's gone. Oh, he's left his friend, the Whistler's Mugger.
6: Mr. and Mrs. warn you that anything you may say will be taken down and used in evidence. And their son Amos warn you. Anything you may say. Mr. Sentence and his tiny mother, the mini mum Sentence.
5: Not forgetting Mr. and Mrs. Ongat Wylight and their judicial son, Justice Ongat Wylight. When the lights are low.
6: Well, judge for yourself.
2: Before I close the show, Willie, can we hear from you once again?
3: No.
2: I think people at home might be getting worried.
4: No, not. I've gone home.
2: Well, this is a point in the program.
6: Also from Golders Green, Mr. and Mrs. Fittery Confinement and their son, Sol Fittery Confinement. Thank you. Thank you, the Golders Green group.
2: Well, with Tim and Willie on the point of overtaking Graham and Barry, this is where, unfortunately, time has caught us up and we have to leave you now. So until next time, join us again. And goodbye from all of us.
9: Barry Cryer, Graham Garden, Tim Brooke Taylor, and Willie Rushton were being given silly things to do by Humphrey Littleton, with Colin Sell setting some of them to music. The programme was produced by Jeffrey Perkins.
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1: Hancock's Half Hour.

0: Well, here we are. Situation's vacant.
1: Oh! Me back! It's catching me again. I think I'll have to have a few days in bed.
0: You stay where you are. It's always the same. As soon as I get the situation's vacant page, your back starts playing you up.
1: I tell you, my back is hurting me.
0: Well, it's your own fault. You shouldn't rush downstairs so quickly to tear this page out and burn it. I beat you to it this morning, though, so here we are. Situation's vacant.
2: Look, don't let's rush into this. We're bound to get some work sooner or later on the stage. Let's hang on a little longer.
0: You've been hanging on for 18 months. It's obvious they've forgotten you.
1: Either that or there's no demand for our sort of act these days. Hancock and Kerr, the Whistling Hillbillies.
3: It's still a good act.
1: I'm not denying that. They're still talking about us in Barnsley.
2: Well, what happened?
0: I'll tell you what happened. You've been left behind. You didn't keep up with the times. You should be whistling rock and roll.
2: We tried that.
1: And why didn't it succeed? Because it was you! It was you! You were the drag! I'll never forgive you. Never. Getting your fingers caught in your teeth halfway through, giddy up a ding dong. And furthermore, last week, the final insult, doing top town from Cheam without asking me. Know me, old cobber, she's right. It's us for the situation's vacant.
0: Well, let's see. Gents hairdresser wanted in Bulawayo.
1: No. Don't fancy going to India. Here's a good one. Caretakers wanted. £8 a week, all found. Suit elderly couple.
2: No, I'm not dressing up again.
1: It won't be for long.
2: That's what you said last time. 3 years you had me going round collecting a widow's pension.
1: It seemed the natural thing to do. After all, I spent 6 months in the attic while you collected me life insurance. Hey, let's take it. Plate layer on the Gold Coast Railway, any good?
0: Oh, he doesn't know anything about railways.
1: He doesn't have to. Plate layer. It's set in the tables in the restaurant car. Hello. Here we are. This is us. Look. Big black letters. A man's job.
2: Sounds like hard work.
1: No. It's the police force. Look. If you are between 19 and 30, 5'9" or over in good health, why not join the police force?
2: I'll tell you why not. We're over 30, under 5'9", and your back's playing up.
1: Look at the money. Starting pay, even while training, 475. Rising to 535. That's money, Bill. Plus the bunts. Little extras when you're on duty in the marketplace. It says plus house or rent in lieu. Houses. Never thought it. I'll do that in French. Do we start again? It says plus house or rent in lieu. Houses available for married men.
2: I'm not dressing up, I tell you.
1: You don't have to. Well, not till you finish duty. You can keep your wig and skirt under your helmet and slip into them on the way home. I reckon we can clean up 30 or 40 quid a week here.
0: I don't think you're entering the police force with the right idea. Police are to uphold the law.
1: But of course, if we get away with it, we'll know how it's done and stop anybody else doing it. We're doing them a favour, really.
0: Fabian, have you stopped to think how you're going to get into the force? Under 30... Over 5'9".
1: We shall manage. Come, William, to the recruiting centre. Knees bend, feet spread out, 90 degrees. March.

0: Next.
1: Good afternoon, Inspector.
0: Sergeant.
2: Oh.
1: Good afternoon, Sergeant. My friend and I wish to enlist in the constabulary, don't we, William?
3: Yes.
1: So if you would kindly produce the necessary forms...
0: Hang on. Let's have a few details first. We don't have anybody in the force.
1: Anybody?
0: Let's have a few details. Full names. You first, the elderly gentleman.
1: William?
0: I mean you, trousers. Full name.
1: Anthony Aloysius St. John Hancock.
0: Mother's name?
1: Hilda Lloyd George Hancock.
0: Lloyd George?
1: Well, time of war, national heroes, you know, they were all at it. You should meet my auntie, Frida Jellicoe. Then there's Uncle Fred Valentino.
0: Yes, very nice. Hilda Lloyd George. Father?
1: Yes.
0: What was his name?
1: His name, yes, I did meet him once. What was his name? Oh, yes, Alphonse Gallipoli.
0: All right, sign here. You next.
3: William Montmorency Beaumont Kerr, spinster.
0: Father?
3: No.
0: Mother?
3: No.
0: All right, Romulus, where were you born?
3: I don't know. Rumour has it I was raised by a herd of rogue kangaroos.
0: Age?
3: Between 21 and 43.
0: Right. Sign here.
1: Well, if we can have a notebook and pencil, we'll go out and apprehend some desperadoes, shall we?
0: Wait, what about your uniforms?
1: Uniform, yes. I was thinking of something in midnight blue. Single-breasted, preferably. Not too tight round the waist, the old tapered shoulders.
0: What sort of patrol car would you prefer? Nice royal blue drop-head, or two-seater sports car, possibly?
1: Yes, with the white wall tires and a nice...
0: Oi! Get your plates in those.
1: These aren't meant for feet, surely. They don't bend anywhere.
0: No, but your feet do. Now get them on. Now, helmets. What size head?
1: 7 1/4.
0: Here's a 6. Find an hammer to knock it on with. Now you report to Superintendent Farnsworth for initial training. Dismissed.

0: white men who've been training now for 6 weeks. And look here, tomorrow we'll be going out of the nasty, cruel world as fully-fledged constables. This is by way of being a final examination. Step forward, P.C. Hancock.
1: Sir?
0: Will you please demonstrate lesson number 23?
1: 23, certainly, sir.
2: All right, come along, move along there. Stop blocking up the pavement, move along there. There's a good people, do you mind? Thank you very much. Move along, please. Thank you.
0: Excellent, excellent, thank excellent. You. 8 out of 10. Oh, yes, you were swinging your truncheon a little too wildly. You must aim it. Otherwise... Now, next, lesson 18. Cars parked in restricted streets. A Constable Kerr will assist Constable Hancock in this demonstration. Go.
2: Hello, hello, hello. Are you the owner of this car?
3: Yes, officer.
2: I've been standing here for 4 days watching this car. Yes, 4 old days I've been standing here watching this car, and I must ask you to move it.
3: Why?
2: It is parked upon my foot.
0: Oh, beautiful, beautiful. Just the right touch of sarcasm. And remember, gentlemen, the more motorists you can get into the courts on parking offences, the less time you'll have to spend on duty. May we now have routine 29 on being asked the time.
1: On being asked the time, yes. And at the third stamp of me boot, it will be 3:33:10. At the third stamp of me boot, it will
0: yes,
1: be...
0: Yes, thank you, Hancock. Yeah. Now, next, what is the object of point duty?
1: That is to see how long a queue of cars you can collect at a given point. When you think you have sufficient vehicles held up, you signal your colleague... who goes down the tail end and nicks them for parking and horn blowing.
0: Oh, very good. Well done. Yes, 10 out of 10. I can see you'll make an excellent policeman, Hancock. I hereby present you with your notebook, pencil, whistle, and truncheon, and may you spend many happy hours using them.

February the 3rd. First day on the beat. 10 o'clock p.m. Saw a tall, thin, sinister-looking man with a big head loitering on a street corner. Crept up behind him and bashed him over the head with me truncheon. (laughs) 10:05 p.m. Hid up dark alleyway while they fitted new Belisha beacon. But hey-ho, and never mind. Tomorrow I start point duty.

0: It wasn't my fault. If a bee was buzzing round your head, you'd try and swat it too. But hey-ho, never mind. I'm out in the patrol car tomorrow.
1: Good afternoon. We've been following you for 3 miles. You've exceeded the speed limit, dangerous driving, and... Yes, I thought so. You've been drinking.
0: Oh, yes, I only had a couple in the canteen before I went on duty. I mean, we're all on the same force. You understand? I was on my way back to the station. All right, I'll come quietly.
2: Not a very good start, is it, Hancock?
0: I'm sorry, Sergeant. We can all make mistakes.
2: Mistakes? 2 new Belisha beakers, £10,000 damages for smashed-up cars, £15 fine for dangerous driving, and now this. Sent round to make sure the pub's closed on time and found 2 hours later on top of Eros singing Bawdy Souls. it's not good enough. What's the matter, Hancock? Don't you like your work?
0: Yes, it's not that.
2: Well, aren't you happy with it?
0: Happy? You don't know.
2: Well, don't you get on with the other boys?
0: Oh, it isn't. No, it's not that. It's not that. It's just that they keep making fun of me, then. Do you know what they call me?
2: No.
0: They call me Big Feet. Just because I use me truncheon as a shoe tree.
2: I'll give you one more chance, Hancock. If you fail me this time, I'm afraid I must ask you to turn in your whistle.
0: I won't fail you, Sarge. I'll make good.
2: I'm putting you on a new beat, a nice easy one. And try to keep out of trouble, Hancock. Here's a good boy.

0: Boots, boots, boots, boots, marching up and down again. Boots, boots, boots, boots, marching up and down again. Boots, boots, boots.
1: Who are you? Copper. Oh, good evening, sir. Sid.
2: Oh, Lobby Hancock. You frighten the life out of me in the fancy dress. What's the big idea?
3: I joined the force. No need to laugh. Police Constable Hancock, Metropolitan Police, at your service. Can I tell you the time?
2: You in the knocks?
3: Yes, and Bill too.
2: God, blimey, what a piece of luck.
3: Fun?
2: Nothing. tell me. Are you on this beat every night?
3: Yes, every night. Patrolling all these posh shops here.
2: Tell me, whose beat's on the other side of the road?
3: At Bill's.
2: It gets better every minute. So you two between you constitute the only law around here for about a mile and a half.
3: That's right, yes.
2: I don't believe it. Hey, have a shot of brandy.
3: Oh, no, I mustn't really, thank you. I'm on duty. Oh, dear. Oh, well, all right then, here. I'll just unscrew the top of my truncheon and pour it in there. I got the idea from Moulin Rouge, you know. What are you doing out here this late at night?
2: Oh, I'm just doing a bit of window shopping, you know. Any good jeweler shops along here?
3: Just think now, Adam Chester says there's a good one 3 doors along here. Yes, very good quality stuff.
2: 3 doors along, you say?
3: That's right, I'll show you. It's just along here. Just as well, me and Bill are on this beat. These shops don't have much protection on their windows, you know. They'll be robbed one of these days.
2: There you are.
3: Look at that display, eh? £20,000 worth of stuff in there at least.
2: £26,565.
3: Lovely to look at, isn't it? Just like Bond Street.
2: This is Bond Street.
3: Is it?
2: Yes.
3: They never tell me, you know. They just take me to the edge of the street in a van and say, there you are, walk up and down there.
2: Yeah. I suppose there's a burglar alarm somewhere.
3: Oh, yes, naturally. It's just above the door, you see it?
2: Oh, yeah. I suppose if it was cut, it'd ring.
3: Oh, straight away, straight away.
2: Yeah.
3: Now, this sort can only be immobilised. You won't breathe a word of this to anybody, will you?
2: Don't be silly, of course not.
3: No. Well, you do what they did in Rififi. You saw Rififi?
2: 10 times.
3: Well, there you are, then.
2: Oh, it's that sort. Where you squirt a fire extinguisher liquid in the mechanism and gum it all up.
3: You've got it. What you writing in your notebook?
2: Eh? Oh, I just remember, it's my mother's birthday.
3: I'll give her my love, will you?
2: Yes, I will, too. Here, look, about the window. Supposing a brick was chucked through the window.
3: Oh, that wouldn't do any good. A steel shutter comes down and traps his wrists.
2: Hello. That's a new one.
3: Yeah, of course a bit of wood can be jammed in. That stops it.
2: Jam a bit of wood in. Yeah, well, of course, even then it's doubtful if they'd get away. I mean, with you and Bill patrolling the street.
3: Yes. Oh, we're no mugs. We'd spot them immediately. As long as they didn't do it between 3:33 and 3:37 in the morning.
2: 3:37. Why, what happens then?
3: Well, the road bends a bit there, and just for those 4 minutes, me and Bill are out of sight. You can't hear a thing that goes on down here. Not a dicky bird, but then... They're not likely to know about that, so we're not worried, you know.
2: Yeah, well, thank you very much. It's very nice of you.
3: Yes, it's all right. Not at all. It's very nice to talk to you again, Sydney. Good night.
2: Stella.
0: Boots, boots, boots, boots, marching up and down again.
4: Here is the news. Thieves broke into a Bond Street jeweler shop this morning between 3:33 and 3:37 while the patrolling constable was out of earshot. But will anybody who can give any information please communicate with the chief?
5: Well, Hancock, these robberies happened on your beat. How do you account for them?
3: Well, it's obvious. They've been getting inside information. I mean, we constables can only do our duty up to a point. I mean, we can't fight against leakage of information as blatant as this. Like the employees. Yes. They chat irresponsibly to people they don't know. These strangers. That's the sort of thing we're fighting. The helpless against such diabolical cunning we are. If I were you, mate, I should warn all shops in the area to guard against careless talk. I go past the bank at 2:23 to check the brand new alarm system.
2: Yeah?
3: They're very careful about it because of the bullion they've got in the vaults.
1: I see.
3: But I don't know what they worry about, because the only way to get in is through the ceiling of the lawyer's office above it.
2: With a pneumatic drill wrapped in a blanket.
3: Precisely. Then at 2:34, I proceed in an easterly direction to the post.
5: We are waiting for an explanation, Hancock.
3: Well, how was I to know it wasn't the lawyer going into his office with a pneumatic drill? Yes, sir, I admit I opened the door for him. A mistake anybody could make. He said he was a lawyer, he even had his wig on.
5: That's enough, Hancock. Since you've been on this...

0: told you, it's a leakage of inside information.
1: Well, now we're going to set a trap. All right, then.
2: Well, eventually, these thieves will obviously try and rob the last shop as well.
0: I've done my best.
2: Well, all right. Now.
3: Every Friday, a young lady cashier leaves this shop with week's takings and goes to the bank. My plan is this. We will employ a decoy. Another young lady will leave the shop at the correct time with an empty bag. We'll be lying in wait. And when the thieves strike, we will jump out and overpower them.
0: Hooray!
3: The question is, who shall we use as a decoy?
0: I know the very woman. My secretary. Just the girl. It'd take a gang of 10 to knock her down.
4: No.
0: But, Miss Pugh, your country needs you.
4: Stop pointing your finger at me. You look like Lord Kitchener. I'm not risking my life to get you out of trouble.
0: There is no risk. There'll be half the force ready to pounce on them the minute anybody tries anything.
4: Honestly, the first time in my life anybody's likely to try anything, half the police force are going to jump out and stop me.
0: He's not going to try that sort of thing.
4: After all these years, any sort of thing would be welcome.
0: But, Griselda, I've promised the superintendent that you'll do it.
4: Well, I'm not. Now, go away. I've got to finish sewing See You Later, Alligator on my sweater before the concert tonight. You'll just have to find someone else.

0: How do I look, Bill?
1: Sensational. The skirt's a little too baggy. And you haven't got the coloring for a blonde wig, but otherwise perfect.
0: I'll be glad when I get out of these high heels. You're screwing up my bunion something horrible.
1: That won't be long. Hey, it's time to go down the bank with a bag.
2: I'm ready, Hancock.
0: I'm ready, Super. I still think we ought to have found somebody else. It's not right, you know. Me, a policeman dressed as a woman. It's overstepping the bounds of duty.
2: Silence! Go out now. It's 1 o'clock. Get out on the street. We'll be watching your every move. Good luck.
0: My seam's straight.
2: Nothing suspicious so far. No one's taking any notice of him. Perhaps they're not going to try anything today.
1: Hey, wait a minute. Look, there's a man following him. Look, the fella in the trilby. He's crossing the road after him.
2: I think we may be onto something here. Look, Hancock stopped.
1: Yes, that was the fella. Oh, gee, Tubb looks worried.
2: Get ready, Kerr. I think this may be it.
1: Oh, wait until he actually snatches the bag. Yes, look, the fella's going up to Tubb. He's tapping him on the shoulder. He's saying something to him.
3: Good morning, Cheeky. Want to come to the pictures with me?
0: Up it. Go on, get out of it. Go on. Go on home.
3: Don't be like that. I saw you wink at me.
0: I didn't wink at you. Me false eyelash flopped down. Look, buzz off. Go on, up it.
3: I think you're smashing.
0: I'll slosh you in a minute.
3: Oh, let's see, I like girls with a bit of spirit. Bit of fire. I bet you're Mexican or something, aren't you?
0: I'm not Mexican. I come from Cheam, if it's of any interest. Now, clear off, mate. There's a good boy. You might get hurt.
3: Well, nice little spitfire, aren't you? You fascinating minx, you. Come here.
0: Do you mind? Let me go. How dare you? Come on, miss. I know your type.
3: Stop struggling. I know you like it. You girls are all the same. You tantalize a man till you drive him to distraction. Yeah, what about coming to the pictures?
4: You're making a big mistake. Things aren't what they seem.
0: Go and find somebody else.
3: No, I want you.

0: I like them with a bit of meat on them.
1: What do you mean, a bit of meat? I'll fit you such a slosh across the face with my handbag in a minute.
0: Oh, no, stop messing about. What's your name, dearie?
1: Mind your own business.
0: I see you as a Laura.
1: Do you? Well, I see you as a Charlie. Now, look. Let me give you a word of warning. There are 100 policemen hiding in the shop doorways along here, waiting to spring out on any man who talks to me.
0: Oh, you must be important. Well, those bodyguards, I bet you're an Eastern princess or something.
1: Do I look like an Eastern princess?
0: Our beauty like yours would fit in anywhere, my little goose. Come and have pictures with me.
1: I'm not coming. What's on? No, I can't go. I've got a job to do. Now, go on, up it, please.
0: Oh, well, let me carry your bag, then.
1: No.
0: Oh, give us it. No, come on, give us it. Go on.
1: You'll be sorry. Give us it back.
0: No. The least a gentleman can do is carry a lady's handbag.
2: Ha-ha! All right, you're under arrest.
0: Me? What for?
2: We've been waiting for you to try and snatch that bag, and now we've caught you in the act. You'd better come quietly.
0: But I haven't done nothing. I'm just a young lad trying to find him. Trying to find himself a bit of fun.
2: You're wanted on a charge of robbing 49 shops, 3 factories, a warehouse and a bank. What do you got to say?
0: What are the girls like in prison?

0: So there it is, Sid. We finally caught him. He made the one mistake they all eventually make.
1: Yeah, they never learn, do they?
0: So now he's doing 20 years and serves him right. Let's hope it serves as a lesson that crime doesn't pay.
1: True, true.
0: I like your new Rolls Royce, Sid.
1: Which one? Oh, the white one. Yeah, not bad.
0: Well, I suppose I'd better get back on duty. Tell me about that, you know. The only thing we never cleared up was where he was getting all his information from.
1: Yeah, it's a dead mystery. You're on another beat these days, are you?
0: That's right. Tower of London. The old crown jewels, you know.
1: Oh, the crown jewels. Now, there's a nice haul for someone, eh?
0: No, impossible. Ooh. Never get in.
1: No?
0: Of course, there's a special lock on the door, you see. You can only open it if you've got this key or a duplicate.
1: That key?
0: That's it. What are you pressing it in the soap for?
1: Oh, a souvenir, you know.
0: Souvenir?
1: Yeah.
0: How patriotic. I do admire that. Anyway, the only possible way to get past all those beef eaters would be to knock me out. Me. Take my uniform off, whip my pass, and pretend he's me.
1: Well, that won't be easy.
0: It will not. And he can't do that until 1:33.
1: What time?
0: 1:33. When I pass the alcove where nobody can see me. But then, nobody's likely to know about that, so I reckon. All things being equal, taking it.
2: 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Show written by Alan Simpson and Ray Galton. The program, which was recorded, was produced by Dennis Mayne Wilson.
3: £31.5, £32, £33, £35, £40, and £10 is £50, and £50 is a pound. 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So if you're puzzled by 31.5, 32, 33, 35, 40, and 10 is 50, and 50 is a pound, think decimal. Now there are 100 new pence in a pound. Think decimal. That way you'll find shopping simple.

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2: This is the BBC. By the power of electricity and microphone placed in the proximity of the protagonist, we present an all-wireless show with a brandy bass. Music should give you a clue to the financial position of the BBC's music department.
3: One moment, Mr. Sakem. You can't attack the corporation from the back.
2: Can I? Bend down. No! Read the name of the play. We present The Great String Robberies.

0: The string robberies started very simply with a man saying,
1: "Why, shop keep coming down.
2: We must try and obtain a certain amount of cheap string.
1: What do I do till then?
2: For the time being, keep your socks up with the famous Eccles method.
1: Ah, what's that?
2: Stand on your head.
1: Hop!
3: Through the power of megaphone, folks. 3 days later. 3 days later, I was called from Scotland Yard to Scotland. At Edinburgh Station. Thank you. At Edinburgh Station, I was met by a platform.
4: There should be a law against trains letting off steam when people are wearing kilts.
3: Excuse me, Porter. I'm a stranger here. Could you tell me the way to walk?
5: You see your ticket, buddy. We'll head over there for a while.
3: Thank you.
1: Inspector Seguin?
3: The voice came from underneath the navy red kilt.
1: Aye. You see, I'm a ventriloquist. I throw my voice sometimes from a knee, sometimes from a shin, and sometimes from a nose.
3: Oh, Julian. Now, where's the scene of the crime?
1: This is the house.
6: Aye, welcome to the scene of the crime.
3: Where's the front door?
6: It's in this brown paper parcel. We only use it for going in and out. There. The black-bearded criminal must have got in through the door or the windows. Everything else was locked.
3: I see. Right. Now, who was killed?
6: No one's been killed.
3: Then this is a job for the police.
6: You are a policeman.
3: Oh, yes. I wasted no time getting here, did I? Hey, there! You're all under arrest!
7: The String Robberies, Part 2.
3: Part 2, that's us.
6: You see that piece of string on the table?
3: Yes, what's that space in the middle?
6: That's the piece that's missing.
3: Oh. Now, that's what a piece of missing string looks like, eh? Where's it gone?
4: But wait.
3: Can't you see, you poor Scottish fool? It's all a practical joke. Someone's cut that string in the center. Pulled the two pieces in opposite directions, giving the impression that a piece had been removed from the middle.
8: Harry Gringler, she's right. Oh, fish too. If you put these two pieces together, the gap disappears.
1: Aye, but did you notice when you did that, the two outside ends got shorter?
3: God. God, Chisholm's right. Now I see what happened. What cunning! The criminal cut a piece off each end, then cut across the middle and pulled them apart, making the string look the original length.
8: Oh, dear. This makes it a baffling case.
3: Aye, yes. Instead of one piece, we're looking for two separate ends. It's a good job, I can count. We must start investigations at once.
9: Finally, here is a police message. Will all people in possession of two pieces of string please report to their local police station? Now, sport. The boxing match between the Irish and Italian football teams has been cancelled.
10: Oh, dear. Men. No, Ali. Men. Men. Yes, hurry up, I'm next. Oh, you sinful woman, you. Always at the cigarette rolling machine.
11: Oh, you got a match, Henry?
10: You vixen, not satisfied with necking your own fags. Now you want to smoke 'em.
11: There's nothing to worry about, Henry. This is herbal tobacco.
10: Herbal?
11: Yes. Crazy herbal tobacco made from dandelions.
10: Well, don't leave any in my bedroom. Our water rates are high enough as it is.
11: These cigarettes are strong, Henry. Better not light them.
10: Yeah.
11: Henry, what? You're a nutty, nutty man.
10: What?
11: How do you like my new frock?
10: Nim.
4: Oh.
10: Where did you get that modern sack dress?
11: I got it off the Coleman.
10: I'll talk to you later about this, Nim Bannister.
4: All right, Tim, come.
10: Nothing. Let's get down to the fire station. To the police station.
11: It makes the same, Henry, because the police station's on fire, I heard.
10: Good. Good.
11: Now, Henry, no. You're not allowed out, Henry, so you sit by the fire, and I'll drive the house round.
10: All right, all right.
2: As the house drives away, we arrive at the String Robberies, Part 3.
12: Hello, folks.
13: Sorry, folks.
12: 3 weeks, folks, and still no near solving the crime. I think I'll have a bath. There's nothing like a bit of sandpaper for bringing up the old knees white.
14: Pardon me, Inspector.
12: Constable Vick, how dare you creep in here when my shins are exposed?
14: Sorry, I won't look, Inspector. In any case, I'm a married man with sins of my own, you know.
12: Constable, state your business.
14: I'm a policeman.
12: I know you're a policeman, but what do you want?
14: Well, there's an house outside waiting to see you.
12: How? I was going to inspect it. Brandy!

0: whispering. Good morning.
1: Good
0: morning.
1: Good
0: morning.
1: Morning.
0: Morning.
2: It's late afternoon already. Good morning. I was told that this house wanted to see me.
1: Ah, sir. We have come to hand in our three pieces of...
0: Bing,
2: bing. There is some mistake. We only wanted people with two pieces.
1: Oh, well, then we'll throw one piece away.
2: Good. Now you're a suspect. Hello, folks. I wonder, could this aged man be the string thief?
1: No, sir, no.
2: That's allowed, he might hear.
3: Henry, what? Put your fingers in your ears, Henry.
1: Oh, all right.
3: Go on, take it. All right, sir.
2: The robbery's been done. Everyone will be so...
0: Much of it. And come running.
4: Dear listeners, this disjointed conversation is being caused by Mr. Crun moving his fingers in and out of his ears, thereby causing an intermittent break-in sound.
2: Constable! Follow that house!
5: Come back! Nobody else! Come back!
2: Throw a cordon around England. No one must leave the island.
6: Right.
4: The String Robberies, Part 1. The scene, the cliffs of Dover.
7: It says in the paper on page 10 here, there is a nationwide search for people with two pieces of string.
2: What? We must leave England. Bring the brown paper pudding and follow me.
4: Meantime, 100 miles away, Seagoon springs from a foreign bed.
2: I was jumped out of bed. I thought I heard two splashes.
0: Two splashes, Jim? Oh, Jim. Are your feet wet, Jim? Are your feet wet, Jim?
2: Yes, I've been sleeping with damp socks on.
0: Oh, Jim. Can't you afford a clothesline, Jim?
2: Yes, but I found the bed more comfortable.
0: Oh, Jim.
7: He must take action, Jim.
0: He must take action, Jim.
2: Right in him.
7: Are you taking the...
2: Send the signal. Send a signal to all coast guards.
0: All right.
2: Especially those on the coast. Arrest the owners of those splashes.

0: Oh, I've never had it as bad as this before. Oh, dear. Oh, the wind must be 40 knots at least. Well, I hope we don't have to launch the lifeboat tonight. Just in case they ask me, I'll put one arm in a sling and lie down in a mock thing. Who is that there? Who is it? Who is out of there? Only a lunatic could be out on such a storm. Yes?
1: I am not.

0: adventure. Yes?
1: Merry Christmas?
0: You crazy mixed up echoes, is you. Christmas is gone.
1: Oh, which way to go?
0: It's finished.
1: Finished? Oh, I better talk with my friends here. Better talk with my friends. Funny for the guy.
0: That's not till next November.
1: Can we come in and leave this?
0: Well, let's get rid of those idiots. There's my club.
2: I don't like clubbing, Jim. I never like clubbing. I have a message for you, Jim.
0: Well, play it on the gramophone.
2: All right, Jim.
0: First, it's written in typewriter. And I can't speak a word of it. What's on the other side?
2: Turn it over. Oh.
0: Oh, this is too much. Ellington attacked the hit parade with a melody. Hooey hoy! The brag, the hour!

0: And that's that.
1: That was Ray Ellington. We all wish him a speedy recovery. Now, by clenching my fists, gritting my teeth, and contracting my abdomen, I find myself in an ideal position to hear part 3 of the string robberies.

0: enable you to put the lifeboat out in the storm.
1: Yes. It's amazing what a man will do at pistol point, isn't it?
0: What's our position?
1: I don't know. I'm a stranger around here.
0: What does the label on this wave say? Made in Birmingham for the English Channel. Help! Look! I can see the word help coming out of that big-sized bubble.
1: It must be a drowning cartoonist. Here, catch this pencil and paper.
2: Thank you. I'll draw the lifeboat. There. Save! Now I'll draw myself on board.
0: Touché!
3: On board.
0: First, I was asking you to empty your pocket.
3: Right.

0: stalling.
1: Empty your pockets.
2: Sir, that is our entire worldly wealth.
1: What's the ominous bulge in the seat of your trousers?
3: Nothing, I tell you. Just some old clothes.
1: This will see. But look, hand me that stick.
4: Yoo-hoo, my Lego. Thank you, friend of mine.
1: Get a stowaway. Come on out.
4: All right, I'll come out. Lower slap of Murray out his trousers. Steps out, waits for audience applause. Not enough, I say. Puts on record a bone clapping.
1: Stop! Who are you?
4: I'm young Timmy Bluebottle. Ace private detective. Own catapult, own scooter, own legs. We'll go anywhere in Finchley.
1: Lad, lad, little loony lad. Who are you trailing?
4: I'm after the string criminals. I suspect a Maranati man.
1: Oh.
4: Point finger at him. Point, point, pointy, point,
3: that's
4: point.
3: That's not quiet. Oh, no, the child is lying.
4: Keep him away from me.
3: The child is lying.
4: Let's fly with catapult. Bing!
3: Ah, my spectacles.
1: All right, gentlemen, a final question. Are you the owner of these splashes?
5: No, I've never seen those splashes in my life before.
1: Would you care to try them on?
3: If you wish.
4: There, they fit them perfectly. Arrest them in the name of the league.
3: Run for it, good pipe, run for it.
1: After them!
6: There's Parliament of Arthur.
1: Hello, Hawks, I've lost my megaphone. Hello, Hawks. It's coming to you via cupped hand. Oh! This is the position of it. Moriarty and Gridpipe have landed at Dover disguised as splashes and are making inland. They summon a lift from a passing house. Breathless. They drove away in that house.
4: Don't worry, Captain, I said the number.
1: Good lad! Look, the number of the house is 66 Fairy Cape Lane. Arrest all houses with that address.
7: Wait, 66 Fairy Cape Lane? That's where Henry Crun lives.
1: Ben, this is the plan. We go to the empty space in the street where Crun's house lives. We go down in the cellar and wait for Crun's house to arrive.
7: We must hurry, the audience is leaving.

0: Yes? Major Bloodluck? Hold on, I'll get him.
1: Hello, the Bloodluck here.
2: Hurry up, Major. We're all waiting at the street for you.
1: Oh, God, blimey.
3: Those running boots are a repeat of the running boots you heard in Those Were the Days on the light program on March the 2nd. And was taken from the BBC Great Sound Library of 9,000 scratchy records. I should at this juncture like to thank the Wallace Greenslade Fan Club, whose 39,000 members clubbed together and sent me a copy of last year's birthday honors. How nice to have such nice, sweet friends.
4: He's a bit of a crawler, Moriarty.
5: Ah, he's on his way.
1: Well, it's as far as my house goes, gentlemen.
5: Now, listen, Mr. Crunch. Can we stay here until it gets dark?
1: Well, if you shut your eyes, it'll get dark right away.
5: Oh? I'll try that. Yes. He's right, Dick Pipe.
0: Hands up, you two men in the dark there.
6: Huh? Oh, where are you?
0: Under the floorboards in the cellar. Don't move or I'll fire.
7: Captain, from where I'm lying, I can see at Moriarty's trousers.
0: What do you want? Hand down the two pieces of string tied around your socks.
4: Dear listeners, as there is no audible sound for a piece of string, we substitute this.
0: Moriarty, you're under arrest. Mr. Crumb, how do we get up under the cellar?
1: There's no cellar in this house.
0: No cellar? Then, where are we?
1: You're all in your mind.
7: Help! 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

Goon Show, a BBC recorded program featuring Peter Sellers, Harry Secombe, Spike Finnegan, and George Chisholm, with Relative Quartet, Max Geldray, and the orchestra conducted by Wallace Scott. 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
3: They're not going to get away with it.
4: Oh, now, Lila, honey.
3: Don't you, Lila, honey, me, Hal Brackett. I'm through with pictures, do you hear? Through. I'll never make another picture as long as I live. And that's final.
4: What am I going to do, Maxie?
5: Oh, don't take it to heart, Hal. Every year it's the same thing. Just because she doesn't win a film award, she goes crazy.
6: That was an excerpt from Oscar Wilde. And now that in our series, A Film Worth Remembering, which is more than can be said for the next half hour.
4: However, for those who happen to be glued to their set, try steaming yourself off. That, I'm afraid, will give you some idea of what to expect from a sort of radio show which is beyond our ken. Among those taking part are Sir Hugh Dunnett, the male voices of the Luton Girls Choir, Lee Wong Fu Tong Parkinson, with Susan Searchlight.
7: She's a bit broad in the beam.
4: To continue, Molly Bund, the Burgomaster of Bridlington. And, of course, it's Kenneth Horne who prefers to remain anonymous. Ladies and gentlemen, Kenneth Horne.
8: Well, good evening. This is Beyond Our Ken, and you're welcome to it. I don't think I've ever said it that way before. It's funny. At least I presume it was supposed to be, anyhow. However, let me, as usual, tell you some of the things that happened during this week. On Monday, I witnessed an amusing incident in the West End when a motorist started going the wrong way up a one-way street. A policeman stopped him and said, "You can't go up here." And the motorist said, "Well, never mind. It can't be very interesting. They're all coming back." Wednesday, well, I didn't have much to do, so I bought a load of clay and just potted around at home. Thursday, something most extraordinary happened. I was giving the living room carpet its weekly going over when suddenly I heard a voice. So I switched the cleaner off, opened the dust bag, and do you know, a head popped out and said, "Hello."
9: "Thanks ever so for letting me out. After the useless, empty life I've been leading, now I can go out and do something worthwhile. My trouble is I've been living in a vacuum."
8: Well, on Friday, I attended a very important meeting to discuss the whole future of television. And since it affects all of us, I thought I'd invite to the studio today Sir Eustace de Risque Gesture. He is director of The Terrifying Moment. Yeah. Ah, sir, I'm sure we'd all be interested to hear a statement of general policy from you.
10: Well, thank you. Well, of course, television, or to give it its technical name, tele, is a matter of super-identification through a medium as yet foreign to the natural instincts of the civilized people who have inherited, as all civilized people must, the progressive advancement towards a sympathetic understanding with those who serve the ever-constant section of the overcritical, overpopulated, and often pseudo-intellectual viewing members. Which leads me to the assumption that the time is not yet here, when it is possible to distribute in equal proportion the content which should all merit a widespread inclusion in future television commitments.
8: I see. And to sum it all up, Sir Eustace, you would say,
10: why not go to the pictures?
8: Or better still, listen to Beyond Our Ken, and at this moment in particular, to Jill Day.

0: Darling, I still, and to quote an old cliche, pardon me, your slip is showing.
1: Oh, is it? Thank you, Ken.
0: Mind you, it's a very pretty petticoat, and may I ask you where you got it?
1: Petticoat Lane.
0: Well, now, it's funny you should say that. Isn't that strange? Because that's what our little dramatic offering is about this week. So stand by for the Petticoat Lane story.

0: It all started one evening when Dr. Herbert Ludlow and his friend Hetherington were strolling through London's famous Petticoat Lane. Really, Herbert, I don't know why we had to come through here. Everybody's laughing at us in our evening cloak. And I feel a proper Charlie with this opera hat on.
1: I'm not surprised, Hetherington. You're supposed to open it out first.
2: Hey, boys, come and have a butcher's at this top in the cloak of flat act.
0: Well, see what I mean, Herbert? What are we doing here, anyway?
1: Well, you know, I'm interested in the spoken word. I like to study language.
0: Well, you'll hear plenty of that in Petticoat Lane.
1: No. You see, my dear Hetherington, I've conceived a new idea. I want to find a young, inexperienced girl.
0: Well, that's hardly a new idea to you.
1: I haven't finished.
0: Oh.
1: When I find her, I shall turn her into a fine and beautiful person. A sort of female me.
2: Ah, look, Hetherington, there. That's the sort of girl I mean.
0: But she's 12 feet tall with a green face.
1: Oh, Hetherington, honestly, she's got 6 baskets of vegetables on her head. Hey there, you with the broccoli on your bun. A word with you, working class wench.
3: All right, partner. Wait a minute, wait till I drop me basket. Oh, it's a load off me mind. Got some fruit here and all. Like some fruit, sir. Look at this. Isn't it beautiful?
1: What a lovely pear.
3: Oh, there's apples and oranges.
0: Oh, come on, Herbert. Let's go down the Strand.
3: Have a banana.
1: No, I'm not interested in your fruit, gal. It's you that fascinates me.
3: Oh, after this. Go on. Get out of it. Or you'll get this matter right across your mush.
1: Charming. Hetherington, this is the girl, right? What's your name?
3: Maggie Sprug. Well, what do you want with me, eh?
1: I'm Dr. Ludlow. How would you like to speak English?
4: Oh, stern occurs. What do you think you're speaking now, Perish in Peruvian? I'd like to see you try and talk like this.
3: Yes, perhaps the doctor would care for a few lessons, eh?
1: Do you think you could teach me?
0: Herbert, you're not serious.
1: Why not? It must be an amusing experiment.
3: All right, then, Mike. I'll do it.
4: If you called starters, Maggie, you could never unposh him in a month of Sundays.
3: Give me 6 months out and I'll bet you I could pass him off as one of them.
4: You're on, Maggie. How much?
3: Half a nicker.
0: It's ordinary people, they don't even bet in money.
1: All right, then it's settled. Where are our de-elocution lessons to take place?
3: My place. Here's the address.
1: Thank you.
3: Well, Doctor, see you tomorrow then, eh? Ta-ta.
1: Get your dirty great plate of meat up them perishing apples and pears a bit sharpish. Up them perishing apples and pears.
3: No. Oh, you're a complete dead load.
1: Well,
3: you'd better try something else with Charlie. Oh. Now, Horrible Horace hits his horsey horse Hector hard on the head with an heavy hammer.
1: Horrible Horace hits his 40 horse Hector hard on the head with a heavy hammer.
3: Oh. Ow, now, brown cow.
1: Ow, now, brown cow.
3: No good. I don't know. You and your precious vow.
1: Oh, well.
3: You know your trouble? Your vow minded. Now then, come on. After me. Ow, now, a brown cow.
1: Ow, now, brown cow.
3: Ow, now, brown cow. Ow, now, brown cow.
0: with a little of the doctor during the next few months. He came to the club once. Now, already I couldn't help noticing a change in him. He wore corduroy breeches tied at the ankles with string, a torn sport coat and a cloth cap. In fact, they'd never have let him in if he hadn't been wearing the club tie.
4: On the other hand, I copped the old transformation taking place. Maggie worked real hard. Good job the union didn't find out. And old Herbert Ludlow himself didn't do badly, neither. Once he nearly spoilt everything by having a bath. Still, at the end of the allotted time, all was ready for the big test.
3: Well, here we are. Fred's transport cap. Here you are.
4: Yes, if you can pass him off in there, you'll win your wager.
3: Right, let's have a last butcher, Daddy. Yes. Oh, poor lummy. Herbert, how many times have I told you? Take them stats off. It's better now. Now listen, remember everything I learned you. And if you're not sure, then keep your yak shut.
4: Well, come on in. In we go.
3: So what's your Fred?
5: What's your Maggie? Alf? Hello? Who's this then?
3: A new offer of ours, Bert Ludlow.
5: Oh, glad to know you, Bert. I'm Fred, and this is my old woman.
6: How now, brown cow?
5: Oh, lovely, he's a car, this one. Wouldn't it be?
6: Cheers is a cup of tar and some egg and chips.
5: I know, mate. Well, what's new?
6: Horrible horrors, cities, all decked out.
5: Going on about?
3: Oh, nothing. Yes, he has been acting a bit strange. He was at it on the Eddie job.
4: When?
3: Right now. Oh, lovely,
5: Johnny, fall hard. Oh, you're all right,
7: oh,
5: thank you. I'll
7: keep
5: your hand up.
7: Oh. It frightens these of you, Bruce. I'm afraid I slipped down on my posterior.
5: He's a fool!
3: Oh, you're right, Herbert. You've spoilt everything.
4: Maggie, put down that plate of egg and chips.
3: Take that!
7: Well, that settles it. I'm going back to Kensington Gore, where I belong.
3: Oh, no. What have I done? You'll never forgive me.
4: No, you've given him a real chip on his shoulder. Maggie. You haven't gone and fallen in love with him, have you?
3: Oh, well, I think I have. I know it's hopeless. I mean, him being who he is and me being what I am. Oh, well, what am I going to do?
4: Cheer up, old girl. Stop blubbering in your teeth. Weak enough in here already. No. Listen to your old mate, Al.
3: What?
4: If it didn't work out this way, then why not try it the other way?
3: You mean me? Try and become a lady?
4: Why not? You can do it.
3: All right. I will. Oh, Al, you're a real chum when someone's down.
4: Just one thing, love.
3: What's that?
4: You owe me half a knicker.
3: Oh, no.
0: Dr. Ludlow came back to his proper social circle, I, for one, was very glad. In the first place, he was a good friend. And in the second place, well, I haven't said a word for about 3 pages. We took up where we left off, and most nights, I'd dine with him at his palatial home. Then one evening, several months later, as we were taking port in the library...
8: Come in,
9: Parkinson.
8: Excuse me, sir. There's a lady to see you.
9: Send her in, Parkinson.
8: Very good, sir. This way, please. Miss Maggie Gore-Sprog.
3: How do you do, Herbert? Miss Everington, how frightfully nice to see you again. Yes, Herbert, it is I. Oh, no need that you look so startled. Yes. You now have come to the point. I'm here to ask you the time-honored and classical question. Will you marry me?
0: Well, what do you say to that, Herbert? Now, come on, let's hear the time-honored and classical reply.
7: Get your dirty great plates to meet up, them apples and pears a bit sharpy.
0: And now here are four people who can take a song and mold it in their own particular fashion. The Fraser Hayes Four.

0: and third of the Kenneth Horne documentary feature, Hornorama. Yes, once again, Kenneth Horne and his team of investigators bring you a factual report on topics of immediate interest. And this week, we present a close-up on the arts.
1: Well, now, first of all, we have a word with one of our modern poets, Stanley Bysshe Berkenshaw. Delighted to meet you, sir.
2: The pleasure's mine, I assure you.
1: Now then, I wonder if we can prevail upon you to give us one of your poems.
2: Certainly, no prevalation necessary.

0: called simply the sea. Softly in silken strips of sunshine, a stream slips slowly to a silvery sea. A swift and swirling serpent on some distant shore. And sitting sad and solemn.
1: Yes, thank you very much. I think we've had enough.
0: So, what's the matter? Don't you like the way it flows?
1: Yes, I was deeply affected by it, actually. So were the first three rows. Now we're privileged to meet one of our finest ballet dancers. Good evening, sir. Good evening.
2: Oh, thank you for asking the answer. Thank you.
1: Well, now, I suppose your career as a ballet dancer has been exciting.
2: Oh, yes. And dangerous, too.
1: Dangerous?
2: Yes. Oh, yes. I remember once I lost control in a pirouette. And I nearly screwed myself into the stage. On another occasion, I had a very nasty accident.
1: What was that?
2: I wicked myself in the onza jar. Very nasty.
1: I'm sure. Could I have a word just a moment, please?
3: Yes. Sorry.
1: I presume you've danced in most of the famous ballets.
2: Oh, yes. I've done them all. My last appearance was in a Swan Lake thing.
1: Oh, really? Lactocinia?
2: Well, you should have come along. There was plenty of...
1: Tell us, sir. How long have you actually been dancing?
2: 35 years.
1: How long?
2: 35 years.
1: Looking back on your remarkable career, that's 35 years of dancing.
2: Yes.
1: Have you perhaps some comment to make?
2: Yes, my feet are killing me.

0: Let us now consider a theater, and in particular the performer whose months of hard preparatory work eventually culminates in that moment of exciting fulfillment, opening night.
1: Come in.
2: Hello, Rodney.
1: Hello, Charles.
2: I don't think you know everyone. Yeah. Julian, yeah, Nigel, Lavinia. What would you think, Rodders?
1: Pardon?
2: Yes? What would you think?
1: Oh, love God, please, Charles.
2: You have a drink, Rodders?
1: Thank you.
2: Well, everyone, what do you think of the show?
3: Good heavens,
4: look at the time. I must fly.
3: Goodbye, Charles.
4: Yes, thank you.
3: Goodbye. Goodbye.
4: Well, now that those idiots are gone, we can talk more intimately. Mm. It's really your opinion I value most,
5: Rodders. Well, Charles, I thought it was absolutely abysmal. The scenery, the costumes, everything, sheer attack.
4: Yes, but what about my performance?
5: Well, that is not your fault. You're just hopelessly miscast.
4: Of course I am.
5: Hopeless. You should have the other part.
4: I know. You see. Honestly, Robert, I pleaded with the management.
5: Yes.
4: I'd have been so much better as the front end of the hall.
5: Well, yes.
0: Finally, we turn once again to our panel of experts in Hornorama, who are ready to discuss at random questions on this week's topic. Now, top of the table, prominent non-entity, Dalcombe Ditheridge.
6: Good

0: Meaning. Next name, one of our regulars, playwright Seamus O'Toole.
1: When did we get the money?
0: This week's guest, film critic Dillis Trowell.
2: Hello.
0: And lastly, our stalwart of the countryside, Arthur Fallowfield, dear old Greenfingers.
3: I've been painting the outhouse.
0: Oh. That's our panel, and so to this week's question on the arts, which comes from...
1: Felix Bonehead. I should like to ask him, are more people going to the cinema?
0: Thank you, sir. Or madam. Are more people going to the cinema?
1: Yes, definitely. I would say that more people are going to the cinemas today to play bingo.
4: Yes, well, I think it's quite true to say that more people are going to the cinemas, and I try to ask myself why. And, you know, I can't help feeling that the real reason why people who go to the cinema is to see film.
1: There.
4: Personally, I find the cinema a most compelling art form. I know on many occasions I have been consistently moved from the 7 and 6s to the 2 and 3.
3: Oh, why don't you shove a carrot in your cake, old...
0: All right, let's hear from you on the subject.
3: Well, I think the answer lies in the soil. I mean, why does anyone want to go into a make-believe world of the cinema when you can find love and adventure down any country lane? I've seen him on a Saturday night.
1: Well, thank you.
5: Well, of course, the rich contributions made to the cinema by the foreign filmmakers has considerably enhanced the cinema's prestige. Take the recent Japanese classic, Carry On, Harry Carry. You know, the tremendous background detail and the great quality of camera work, that sense of communication between artist and director, bringing together the transient charm of this particular art.
3: What is that woman talking?
5: Now,
1: I don't know. Who cares anyway? Come on, let's get to the booth and the
3: drinks.
1: Are you coming, Derek?
4: Yes, I am.
5: And when one considers the objective view of the films as a whole, one must be...
0: All right, dear, I couldn't bother to bother you. Anyway, it's time to wrap up.
5: How dare you?
0: This week's discussion. Well, there we are. There'll be another horn rama next week when the subject will be the tea industry. Is it going to pop? Also in next week's program, we shall be discussing a new book, The Oxen, and bringing you a beef extract. An excerpt from the new film starring Sammy Davis Jr. and called The G.H. Eliot Story. Well, that's all for now, so until next week at the same time, this is Kenneth Horne saying goodbye for now and leaving you with this thought from a listener in Acton. If a glowworm had his tail cut off, would he be delighted? Good night.
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7: Meanwhile, for those of you more easily pleased, here's 30 minutes of star-studded rubbish as Kenneth Horne takes you round the hall. story so far. Husky, strapping Betty Marsden, is madly in love with sweet, ethereal Kenneth Williams. He of the bedroom eyes and bathroom mind. Together they stroll through the thick, tangled undergrowth, played by thick, tangled Hugh Paddock. In his ineffable manner, as opposed to his usual manner, which is extremely effable. Pausing by the trunk of a petrified oak, played by petrified Bill Pertwee, he took her in his arms, his firm young kneecaps pressed against the Madras cotton of his trousers. Her mouth became a scarlet wound of anguish as she gasped out the words,
2: "Good evening, my name's Kenneth Horne." Hello and welcome to Round the Horn. Well, that was Douglas Smith, who appears by permission of the Footscray branch of the Edgar Luscarton Fan Club and Burial Society. Now, it's nice to have the chance to
10: now
2: be...
10: Now, get it in.
2: Oh, quiet, Williams, quiet. Today is the 300th anniversary of the death of the man who became known as the father of the Christmas pudding. His name was Richard Serendipity Mountbasket. Known to his friends in the pudding clique as Spotted Dick. He had experimented with puddings for years and had already given the world rice pudding, cabinet pudding, peas pudding, and incidentally the ballpoint pen that would write under porridge. Which is very... very popular in Scotland, but that's another story. His first Christmas pudding was commissioned by the workhouse master, and was a rude affair. No one knows what became of it. With, of course, the possible exception of the workhouse master, and one or two inmates. His end was tragic. One day, while experimenting with different Christmas pudding mixes, and having mixed the batter and put in sultanas and raisins, he quite accidentally added an electric current. Then he picked up his electric razor, switched it on, and the explosion was tremendous. And so it is that his tombstone bears the epitaph, Richard Serendipity Mountbasket, born in Somerset, died in Somerset, Gloucestershire, and Devon. If you think they didn't have electric razors 300 years ago, well, mind your own business. Now, and now to our feature, the backroom boys of the BBC.
10: They've been in there 5 weeks now.
2: I know they have, yes. This week, the personnel department, where a highly skilled panel screens possible employees to make sure that the right man gets the right job.
11: Given that last that chap the job, he had the right background.
12: I don't agree. Well, we don't want that type of person in the BBC. I mean, look what he said.
11: Well, he said he was a fellow of All Souls.
12: Who's everyone was? You know, I thought he said he played Othello at Walsall.
13: Well, shall we have the next one in?
11: And remember, it is our duty to make sure that we only employ the best type of person with the right type of background, even though it is only for a menial position.
14: Come in, Mr.
10: Grant Paddock. Please, mould Grant Paddock. It's not hyphenated. J. Peasmould Grandfatter, Esquire. I'm not titled or anything, you see, no.
11: That's all right. We're very democratic here. Now, why did you apply for this job?
10: Well, I sent me up here from the Labour. Either this or a window dresser in the horse meat shop. I got turned down for that, so I come here.
12: I see. Well, you couldn't have made a better choice.
10: Thank you. Very nice of you.
12: Not at all. Think nothing of it. Now, there are a few questions that we must ask you.
10: Oh, yes.
15: Why do you want to work for the BBC?
10: I want to get my hands on Judith Chalmers.
11: What we meant was, if we gave you a job in the BBC, what would you actually like to do?
10: I'd like to get her in a broom cupboard and... I have the voices, you see, and they tell me what to do. Go forth, the voices said. Go up the BBC and get your hands on Judith.
13: I see. Now, where do you feel your special aptitude lies? What sort of post did you have in mind?
10: Well, I'd like the job of Director General of Broadcasting.
12: I'm terribly sorry, old chap, but Sir Hugh Green's already got it.
10: Just like up the horse meat shop. Oh, well, if the job as Director General is gone, I wouldn't mind going for to be Director of the Spoken Word, or Head of Talks, or Stoking the Boilers. Something where there's luncheon vouchers involved.
11: I see. What sort of salary did you have in mind?
10: About $5,000 a year if I was director of the spoken word, but I'll take £2.10 a week if it's the boilers. It's all the same to me. It's the voices, you see.
12: Yes.
10: The voices, what
12: tell me. Yes. It's a very reasonable attitude. Now, Mr. Grant...
10: Grant Puttock.
12: Yes.
10: Mr. Grant Puttock.
12: Right. I think I've got it. If you wouldn't mind leaving us for a moment, I must consult with my colleague.
10: Yeah, well, I'll hang about in the waiting room, then drawing on the wall till you're ready.
11: You will, Lady Brink?
13: Poor devil, I really do feel sorry for people like that. He's completely unstable, illiterate, aggressive, and utterly stupid.
12: Yes, I agree. Entirely agree. He should be put out of the way, in a place where he can do no harm to anybody.
11: Then you think...
12: Yes, it's the best thing for him, poor simpleton. Let's call him in. Come in, Mr. Grunt.
10: Grunt, yes.
12: Sorry to have kept waiting.
10: That's all right.
11: No. We've come to a decision. We can't offer you the job of stoking the boilers because, well, frankly, you're not up to it. Oh. But there is one job we can offer you which seems in keeping with your personality, qualifications and temperament.
10: The head of Channel 2?
11: Not quite as bad as that. No. You're going to be the new compere of not so much a program.

Oh, no. May I just say that all the characters portrayed in that sketch were, of course, living or dead or Kenneth Williams. And now, episode 5 of the Clissold Saga. Once again today, we salute that grand old boiler, Beatrice Clissold. An actress who delighted so many people a few years ago in the little huts on Shaftesbury Avenue. But who achieved her greatest fame in Hollywood, where she was applauded for her Cat on a Hot Tin Roof, praised for her Fanny by Gaslight, and acclaimed by everyone who remembers her Splendor in the Grass. Last week, I went back once again to visit Lady Counterblast, as she now is, at her isolated country home at Chattering Park.

0: Ah, you be lovey lad, and I claim the 5 quid. No.
1: Now it's just a trick of the light. I'm Kenneth Horne.
0: Ah, you may jest, but you haven't seen what I've seen. Tis time, tis the hour for the headless abbot of Chatterin Parber to manifest himself. Oh, ah, I've seen him too, you see. Yes, he comes a galloping by, holding his cassock above his knees. Yes, he be a looking for his head. Here he comes now. Oh, evening, George.
2: Evening, Mr. Spasm.
0: Can't see where he's going. Ah, that's the worst of having no head. Now, I suppose you'll be wanting to see the mistress.
3: Yes, yes, yes.
0: Ah, follow me. 'Tis the young master. Young master.
4: Mr. Horne.
0: Ah, the headless abbot is back, ma'am. Shall I make up a bed in the spare room?
4: No, no, no. The mad nun's in there. All right, Spasm, you may leave us.
0: We be all doomed. Doomed, we be doomed. I got a touch of the doom.
1: Well, now, Lady Canterblast, in the past few weeks, you've told us about your early years on the stage, but I believe you made your biggest impact in films. Now, you started in silent pictures, didn't you?
4: Yes, yes, I did. I often appeared in Fatty Arbuckle's shorts. Oh. Yes, yes. They were the biggest draws in Hollywood at the time. Now, perhaps you'd like to see some excerpts from my films.
1: No,
4: I had the projector set up here. I'll just switch it on. Now, this is one of the first talkies I made at Elstree Studios. I co-starred with Hamilton Grosvenor.
1: Oh, yes, I remember the film. It was called Brief Interview.
4: Shh, oh, shh. It's starting.
5: Oak, put your bags on the rack.
6: Thank you, darling.
5: Well, this is a goodbye.
6: Yes, darling. The train leaves in 5 minutes. God, darling, how I hate a railway station.
5: I shall always remember those last few sad, sweet, unutterably poignant moments. I suppose you'll be going back to your husband and the children in Hadley Wood.
6: My place is with Roger. He needs me.
5: I need you too. Oh, God, I need you, darling.
6: Don't! Don't, darling. It makes it so much more difficult.
5: I can't help myself, darling.
6: Oh. Oh, darling.
5: Must you go?
6: Yes, but I shall always remember this brief meeting. These stolen moments of bittersweet madness. Oh, the train will be moving soon. Goodbye.
5: One last kiss. Try not to forget me.
6: No, I won't. I won't. Oh, and here's sixpence for your trouble, Porter.
5: Thank you, madam.
4: They were wonderful films we made at Elstree. But then I got an offer to go back to Hollywood. Daryl left Poltergeist. Said he'd make a star of me if I would just come across.
1: And did you?
4: Many times. Many, many times. Many, many, many times. In those days, the fashion was for films based on the lives of the great. Here is a scene from the one I enjoyed most, where I played Mrs. Giulio Marconi, wife of the famous inventor.
7: Giulio, I got the Delange.
8: Come in, carissima.
7: All of the time, are you working on your invention? You got no time for me and the bambinos no more.
8: Oh,
2: What the bambinos?
7: Giuseppe, Luigi, Roberto, Enrico, Maria, Marcello, Gina, Rudolfo, Claudio, Leonardo, Beniamino, Filippo.
2: What the darling?
7: Wait a minute, I haven't finished. Sophia, Benito, and Seamus.
2: Seamus? I don't remember no Seamus.
7: Oh, Seamus, Seamus. You know, the little one with the red hair and the freckles and the Irish accent and the... Hey, you know you're quite right. Must have belonged to Mrs. Riley up the road. What's wrong with you, Giuliano? All the time is work, work, work, work.
2: It's my invention. I have only just finished it. It's a magnifico idea. It's going to make the name of Marconi remembered always. Look, Carisma, here on the bench.
7: What? This little box with wires and valves inside it?
2: Look, it works like this. You turn this little knob so...
3: This week, I have a girl comes to you from the sewage farm at Chichester.
7: Oh, it's a marvelous invention. What are you going to call it?
2: Spaghetti o bolognese.
4: Hollywood, what a wonderful experience. That's where I got my Oscar, you know. I'm afraid that's all I have left of my long career. A great comfort and a great source of pleasure to me in my old age.
1: Oh, I didn't realize you had company, Beatty. I'll come back later when you're alone. Who is that muscular young man in the leopard skin bathing trunks?
4: That's my Oscar.
1: And that concludes the Chris Old Saga, a story to warm your hearts. Now something to turn your stomach over. The Fraser Hayes Four to sing a track from their new LP, Izzy Bonn at Oberammergau.

0: The Fraser Hayes for As Good As Ever. And now, trends. This is the section of the show devoted to the pace setters, the trendy, with it crowd, those with get up and go. And if you've got that get up and go feeling, well, I should do it now before we start. First, fashion.
1: Hair is being worn shoulder length this season.
0: Not by me, it isn't.
1: Mary Quant has done it again. She's done something incredible in oilskin.
2: Well, I think that's her own affair.
0: Medicine. Now, what are the new trends in medicine? The question they're all asking in Harley Street is, how can one avoid catching Trumpshaw's disease? Well, the answer is quite simple. Keep well clear of Trumpshaw. But what are the trendy people suffering from? Well, with me in the studio tonight is Dr. Mendelssohn Privett, doctor to the stars of show business.
3: Good evening. That will be 5 guineas.
0: Now, tell me, doctor, you number among your patients many celebrities.
3: Oh, yes. I was consultant on Ringo's tonsils. I treated Bernard Levin for his inferiority complex. And I once treated Janet Scott for frostbite.
0: And I believe you recently operated on all of the Rolling Stones.
3: Yes, to remove moss. And then, of course, I treat the animal celebrities.
0: Oh.
3: Pinky and Perky. It was a nasty case of swine fever, that was. It's called it only last week when Ollie Beak got the moth. But I suppose I'm best known in this field because I'm actually the man who attended to Bill and Ben when they were pot-bound. But I also deal with the mind. Young Helen Shapiro, I treated him. And then I had this patient, he terrible mixed up he was. He thought he was Kenneth Williams. There was nothing I could do for the poor wretch. You see, it turned out he was.
0: Ouch.
4: He's alive.
0: Oh, tragic. Well, it's been a privilege having you here, Dr. Privett. Now, since we've been doing these trend spots, I've become more appearance conscious. So I popped into one of those gents' boutiques in Chelsea to get myself some with it accoutrement. Now, this shop had one of those very masculine names. Oh, I can't... Oh, Butch, I think it was called.
5: Coming, Ducker.
6: Oh, hello. I'm Sandy, and this is my friend, Julian.
0: Aren't you those two actors from Rent-A-Chap Male Domestics?
7: Yes, we're resting. Just filling in between jobs. Normally we do commercials. I mean, you may have seen me in that one where me and this girl scamper through the snow, then we drink hot chocolate, and then whatever her pleasure is, I complete it.
6: No, he takes his part lovely.
7: And often, yes.
6: What can we actually show you?
0: Well, I thought it was about time I sort of got with it sartorially.
7: Mm. Yes. Mm. Well, let's see what we've got. How about a pair of tight jeans? Got the calves for it, hasn't he, Sam?
6: Yes, he's definitely got the calves. But what about the ankle? Bit on the thick side.
0: Well, what's that got to do with it?
7: Well, if we've got thick ankles, you never get them on. There's some nice lime green. There's some nice lime green raffia hipsters, though. See yourself in hipster?
0: Well, no, I'm more the sort of paunchster sort, I fancy. Now, what I had in mind was a suit. Something fairly conservative, something I would wear when I go to my club.
6: How about this Lurex seersucker with a polka dot motif?
0: I couldn't wear that at my club.
7: It's what we wear when we go to our club.
0: What club's that? What club's that?
6: The Marine Commando Club in Paddington.
0: Yes, all right. But it's hardly the same, as the Athenaeum.
7: Oh, you are hot. Oh. Please. Come on, Judy, show him your swatch.
6: Yes. Have a quick browse through these. See, you have your bold tartan, your herringbones, your hind's tooth, your seersucker. Then there's your Aris tweed. Show him your Aris, Julian. No, he's got a very bold Aris. I have. It's purple with a sort of gold fleck.
0: Yeah. Very unusual. I rather like that.
6: Well, let's have your measurements. I'll call them out, Julian. You write them down.
7: That's
6: all right?
7: Yes.
6: Now, chair 42.
7: 42.
6: Banded 42. Waist 42.
7: 42.
6: Hips 42. Well, you are consistent. Yes. Pity the shift's gone out of fashion.
7: Now, what do you think, Judy, to go with it? I suggest these bell-bottom white leather trousers.
6: Mm.
7: Mm. And then a fluorescent shirt with a tab collar.
6: Oh, fab.
7: Mm.
6: Now,
0: don't you think that's going a bit too far?
6: No! Of course not. No. Now, there, if you'd just like to slip in the changing room, put the stuff on, we'll wrap up your old suit.
0: Oh, thank you.
7: And put it in the incinerator.
0: So, anyway, 10 minutes later, I walked out of that shop looking like a different person. Cilla Black. My case comes up next Tuesday. But I shall plead the headaches again, I think. Well, that's nearly the end of the show. All remains for me now is to give you the results of last week's limerick competition. The winning entry came from Mr. Griffith of Little Cherrington, Warwickshire, and goes as follows. A young market gardener from Bude developed a cactus quite lewd. He said when it trembles, it rather resembles Sophia Loren in the nude. So, anyhow, this week's opening two lines are, two men in a factory near Cork were eating their soup with a fork. Now, all you have to do is to complete the next three lines of the limerick. And send your entries, please, not to me personally, but to Round the Horn, care of the BBC London W1. And to the sender of the best complete limerick goes this week's prize. A do-it-yourself taxidermist kit comprising a live gorilla, a loaded gun, and 300 weight of K-pop. Well, that's all for now, so cheerio. See you next week.
5: That was Round the Horn, starring Kenneth Horne, with Kenneth Williams, Hugh Paddick, Betty Marsden, and Bill Pertwee. On the musical side, you heard the Fraser Hayes Four and Paul Fenelay and the Hornblowers, with incidental music composed by Edwin Brayton. The script was written by Barry Took and Marty Feldman, and the recorded program is produced by John Simmons.

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1: I used to be rather, well, you know, inexperienced. I never seemed to be able to get on with members of the opposite sex. And then a friend introduced me to the Burkis way. The Burkis way showed me how to become the sort of man who's made love to more women than he's had hot dinners. All I have to do is eat regularly in British Rail buffets. Anyway, I owe it all to the Burkis way.
2: I used to be exactly like I am now. People used to treat me like dirt. Men had come up to me in the street and plumped beetroots in me head. Then I tried the Burkis Way's bodybuilding course, and I didn't even have to do any exercises. Simply by lifting all that heavy money up and sending it off to Professor Burkis, I soon acquired bulging, rippling muscles. And I owe it all to the Burkis Way, mate.
3: I used to be extremely thin and repellently ugly. When I waited at bus stops, the driver would go straight past because he couldn't see me behind the sign. Then I tried the Burkis way. The effect was shattering. The Burkis way really helped me put on weight. So now I'm extremely fat and repellently ugly. Now when I stand at bus stops, the driver still goes straight past. He sees my face and thinks there's a bus already there. Thanks to the Burkis way.
4: Yes, the Burkis way to dynamic living does exactly what it says. It transforms mice into men. It's true. Only a few years ago, many of today's senior cabinet ministers were nibbling stale cheese and leaving droppings along the skirting board. Today, those same men dine in style at the House of Commons restaurant and leave hardly any droppings at all. So, don't delay, you know what they say. Enroll today in the Burkis way. Needy, pathetic, impoverished, unsure of yourself. Yes, you can become all these things with the help of Denise Coffey, Chris Emmett, Fred Harris, and Nigel Reese as we present Program 5 in our amazing series of radio correspondence courses in dynamic living, Keep Unfit the Burkis Way. Good evening. First of all, a message for all those people who haven't switched on yet. And now, how to keep unfit the Burkis way.
5: Many people find that being healthy puts far too much strain on their everyday lives. It makes them ill. By being unfit and keeping yourself in a thoroughly degenerate condition, though, you can get sick leave from work, laze about in hospitals and mortuaries, and play cricket for England.
4: So, tonight, we're going to teach you how to stay unhealthy. Now, let's look, first of all, at this skeleton hanging from the ceiling. His name's Ron Pode of Hackney.
2: Good evening, mate.
4: Good evening. Mr. Pode is living proof, well, almost living, that the Burkis Keep Unfit course really does work. And I believe it's helped you find a new career, Mr. Pode.
2: That's right, mate, yeah. I got a job in an orchestra.
4: As what, Mr. Pode?
2: A xylophone, mate.
4: The late Ron Pode of Hackney.
5: Well, also with us in the studio tonight, we're very pleased to have the Vice Principal of the Burkis Academy, Professor Jaime Shadrach Meechak and Abednego Berg, who's going to show us some exercises to make us unfit.
6: Good evening already. Right. Have they all paid?
7: Yes.
6: You sure?
7: Certainly.
6: Yeah. Taking all the Mazuma.
7: You're right.
6: Right, good. Well, I'm not doing this for my health, you know. Right. Right, first exercise coming up, right? Now, lie down, right flat down on the floor.
5: Thank you, Professor. Well, just practice that exercise for a few weeks every day. It should make you nice and unfit.
4: Another way to become bone idle and get your body out of condition is to sit watching television. But you've got to practice hard at it. And who knows, you could eventually reach Olympic standard. This next recording shows how it's done.
7: A very good afternoon to you from the TV centre here at White City, where events are already well underway in the 1976 British Television Watching Olympics. Just a few results to catch up on, first of all, so over to Judith.
5: Thank you, Mary. And Ron Sproat, Ron Sproat, who trains with the Bromley Gazers, has just set up a new time for crossing the channel. 10:40 on Friday nights from ITV to BBC to avoid the Russell Harty show. Back to you, Mary.
7: Thank you, Jimmy. Now on to the really big event of the day, the Men's Marathon Crossroads Endurance Test. As you'll remember, three contestants have already been disqualified for committing suicide rather than watch the program. But the rest are now all lined up in front of the television sets and... And as the show starts, they're all neck and neck. Moore is just slipping back a bit in the armchair there, and Muldoon and Hargreaves are bringing up on the rear. And as we come up to Amy Turtle's 17th prompt, it's Pipkin, Lathwaite and Sims out in the lead. Oh, and Lathwaite's left eye seems to be giving him trouble. Looks from here as though it's closing up. Yes, yes, they've both closed up. And he's asleep, and so this is really exciting now. Sims seems to be slipping to the floor. It looks as if he's dangerously close to yawning, but now he's guarding with his left hand. And as we come now to the 23rd scene featuring the fat boy who never shaves and only speaks in monosyllables, Pipkin is way out in front. How much more punishment can these boys take? And as three non-speaking part actors nod with gaping mouths to the motel receptionist, I see that Lathwaite's shorts have dropped. Yes, they're down. He's completely had the pants bored off him.
8: No more.
7: It's all over. Lathwaite has now yielded. It's a submission. So there we are. Pipkin wins with an amazing time of 1 minute 32 seconds. He's watched over 1.5 minutes of Crossroads with a full stomach. And I make that a new British record. So he goes on now to meet Esther Ranson in the final of the TV Endurance Championships. And if he can enjoy that, he can enjoy anything. Good night.
5: Pretty straightforward. Of course, if you're fed up with your daily slog, you should try skipping exercises and start by skipping all the exercises you would normally do.
9: Which brings us to diets. It's time now for a few more words from Professor Shadrach Meshach and Abednego Goldberg.
6: Good evening already again.
5: Well, thank you very much again, Professor. More details of how to lose weight are available on our special Berkis record, Lose a Pound a Day the Shylock Way, available from Spencer's, Marks and Smith's, Timothy Wool's, W.H. Debs, Bootenham's, Whitworth's, and also all good stores.
4: There will now be a short intermission.
10: And now, at last, the motion picture of a lifetime, from the book they said couldn't be filmed, Cecil B. DeMille's production of The Cambridge Logarithm Tables. Witness the horror of an enslaved people, doomed forever to dig twice as many ditches in 3 hours as five people can dig in 9 hours. Until one fateful day.
11: Moses. Look up, Moses.
6: Look up where, O Lord?
11: Look up the logarithm, stupid.
6: Thank you, Lord.
11: Now, go forth and multiply.
6: Oh, Lord.
10: From the people who brought you Rogers and Hammerstein's List of Physical Constants,

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1: Love.
2: Passion.
1: Eroticism.
2: Tenderness.
1: Adoration.
2: Infatuation.
1: Amativeness.
2: Regard.
1: Benevolence.
2: Partiality.
1: Respect.
2: Tolerance.
1: Cuddles.
2: Being nice to people.
0: Yes, if you thought that the Bradford Yellow Pages made a great kung fu film, you can count on the Cambridge Logarithm Tables, coming soon to this intermission.
3: Now, you may find that as a result of your keep unfit exercises, you tend to get very depressed. If you don't, in fact, if you generally have trouble getting depressed, simply pick out 8 winning draws on a pools coupon and then forget to post it. When you've done that, you could be ready for this.
4: Do you want to feel a big fat slob? Then come and work as a masseur for Burkis Massage Parlours of Stepney, and you can feel big fat slobs all day long.
2: Of course, if you'd like to become a big fat slob, you should try the special Burkis High Cholesterol Extra Fatty Diet, which will help you gain 6 stones. 2 gallstones, 3 kidney stones, and 1 tombstone. The items for this diet are available from most ordinary shops. In other words, a shop not like this. Good morning, sir.
5: Good morning. I'm in a hell of a hurry. Can I have a box of matches, please?
2: A box of matches?
5: Yes.
2: Oh, dear. Oh, I'm sorry. I'm afraid we don't have any boxes of matches.
5: Never mind, then. I must...
2: Oh, no, just a minute, sir.
5: Yes?
2: We've got some cough sweets.
5: Pardon?
2: We've got some cough sweets. They're the same price as matches.
5: Can you light things with them?
2: No.
5: Well, they're not much use to me then, are they? Goodbye.
2: Oh, just a minute, sir. Here, we've got some light bulbs. They light things.
5: Do they strike instantly and burn brightly?
2: Well, just one second, sir. No.
5: Then if you don't mind, I'll get
2: on... I've got it. Come here, sir. Now, I'm a silly aider. I should have thought of it before.
5: What's that?
2: Bengal tigers, sir.
5: Bengal tigers?
2: Bengal tigers. They strike instantly and burn brightly.
5: And have you got any Bengal tigers in the shop?
2: Well, let me see. I've got tobacco pipes, cigarettes, flints,
5: pipe
2: cleaners, ballpoint pens. Oh, no, I'm sorry. No, I'm afraid not.
5: Good, then. Perhaps I can get on...
2: Oh, we've got some elephants, though.
5: You what?
2: We've got some elephants. They come from the same country as Bengal tigers, sir. Well, at least they would do if...
5: If what?
2: Well, if they weren't African elephants.
5: All right. Well, how much are they?
2: 3p a packet, sir.
5: There you are.
2: Thank you, sir.
5: Just a minute. These aren't elephants.
2: Yes, they are.
5: No, they're not.
2: Of course they are.
5: They're not.
2: All right, what are they then?
5: They're matches.
2: Well, they've got an elephant on the box.
5: That's a swan.
2: Oh, well, we have to call it an elephant, you know, for tax purposes.
5: You're just deliberately trying to waste my time, aren't you?
2: No. Well, I might be.
5: That doesn't. I'm leaving.
2: Oh, no, but you can't walk away without a punchline.
5: I haven't got time for that. Goodbye.
2: Oh, no. Oh, dear. Oh, heck, I've got to have a punchline or I'll be stuck here forever. Come on, answer.
6: Emergency, which service do you require? Fire, police, ambulance or punchline?
2: Punchline.
7: Madam, where's the sketch?
2: Oh, it was just here, in this shop.
7: Okay, Charlie, in here with the punchline. Frank, stand by with the trombone.
5: Righto.
7: It'll be a bit of a makeshift job, I'm afraid, madam, but it should patch it up for the time being,
2: thank
7: if that's
2: you,
7: all right.
2: Thank
7: Now then, what was your last line again?
2: Well, I said, but you can't walk away without a punchline.
4: If I could walk that way, I wouldn't need the talcum powder.
8: Ladies, would you like to have power over men? 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Stepney.
2: Well, now let's turn to drinking and go for a final piece of advice from Professor Shadrach Meshach and Abednego Berg.
5: Good evening already yet again. Right, drinking. Rules are very simple. One, get a mouth. Two, open it. Three, pour beer into it. And four, be as sick as a pig. Now, don't do it too often, though. You might start enjoying it, all right?
8: Thank you, Professor. Well, next week we'll have another professor who recently performed acupuncture on Rackle Welch and exploded two of medicine's biggest myths. Now, though, it's time to wind up today's program on unfitness with a look at the Berkey's Way in action.
2: And this week in the Berkey's Way in action, we show how you, too, can use medicine to make yourself repulsive. The story you're about to hear is so strange and uncanny, it's not true. In fact, it is a pack of lies. The strange case of Dr. Jekyll.
9: Some people say the human soul has manifold amazing properties.
10: The human soul has manifold amazing properties.
9: And since the beginning of time, many men have struggled to get more power for their own ends. Dr. Henry Jekyll was one of them.
5: One of them.
9: I'm sorry, one of them. One day, at medical college, he conducted an experiment with a rat, because nobody else would work with him. Years later, however, Jekyll found things were starting to click, so he put some ointment on them. Unfortunately, his friends never quite saw eye to eye with his strange work.
11: Well, I'm bound to say, Jekyll, I still don't think it's natural, you know. All these monkeys' hearts and pigs' brains and cats' livers, what have you. It's not natural at all.
5: All right, Clarence. Just leave them and eat the dumplings. You know, I confess that sometimes I wonder why I ever bother to have you for dinner. Look at you, you're all gristled.
2: Come now, Henry. You mustn't speak of father so. I hope you won't treat him like this after the wedding.
5: Do we have to go through with this wedding, Angela?
2: Of course.
5: But why, Angela? It's you I want to marry.
11: Well, so I'm not good enough for you now, eh? Well, anyway, I'm not sure I want to go ahead with it while you're carrying out all these ridiculous experiments of yours.
5: It is not wise to mock, Clarence. Look how people said I'd never be able to carry out those mouth transplants. Ha! They're laughing on the other side of their faces now. Yes, yes, my work is now virtually finished. I have discovered the secret of external youth.
2: External, Henry? External means you are without.
5: It does have side effects, I know. A small price to pay for the rebirth of the soul.
11: Oh, the man's mad. Come on, Angela. Time we left.
9: And later that night, in Jekyll's gloomy, dank laboratory, something diabolic happened.
5: I've told you before not to come into my laboratory, Mother. Get out! Now we shall see whether I'm mad or not. For years I have worked to develop this potion here, little knowing that I have made one vital error in the formula which will cause the chemicals to transform me into something hideous instead of the Greek god I expect them to. Now, down the hatch.
9: And sure enough, an eerie change came over the handsome countenance of Dr. Henry Jekyll. Hair grew curly, his eyes deep set. His brain was reduced to the size of a peanut, transforming him finally from the respectable Dr. Jekyll into the ghastly Mr. White Hope of British boxing.
12: Yeah.
5: You splash it all over.
7: Within seconds, Mr. White Hope of British Boxing was experimenting with his right and his left. And in less than an hour, he had learned how to use both feet. Out of the building, he staggered, far away into London's cobbled East End streets.
2: Yes? Oh, hello, dearie. You're quite something, you are, aren't you? Quite something. What are you?
5: I'm the White Hope of British Boxing.
2: Come inside. I like a man who's big, strong and handsome, but in the meantime, you'll do fine. Here. Would you like another, sweetie?
5: No, thanks. One sweetie is enough for the moment.
2: Excuse me being in the middle of my tea. Let's go upstairs and we can... Here, hang on. What are you doing with that dish? That's my rice pudding in there. Leave it alone. Ah! He's knocked the skin off me rice pudding.
9: And this was only the beginning. Weeks later...
11: Well, Jekyll, what do you make of this? This character who's running amok through London, knocking the skins off decent folks' rice puddings.
2: The police reckon nobody is safe. Lady Barchester Trollope apparently had the top ripped off her macaroni yesterday.
11: Good God.
2: And last night they dragged out a headless tapioca from the Thames.
11: It's said the culprit is some sort of madman.
5: I'm sure it's all poppycock, Clarence. You don't want it.
11: I say, have you got the flu, Jekyll?
5: No. It's nothing.
2: Have another helping of rice pudding, Henry. I flavoured it with some Beaujolais.
5: No, I think not. Please, excuse me. I think I have to rush off.
9: And later that night, at a local carnival...
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0: Ladies and gentlemen, I think this fight will be a little one-sided, but if that's what the gentleman wants, so be it. I bring on the blonde bomber, Shirley Temple.
1: 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On the sunny beach of Peppermint Bay.
0: After only 10 seconds of the first round, he's been knocked out by Shirley Temple. Hey, here, hang on. Hang on, he's changing appearance. Course to right me. He's that London doctor in a rejectable.
2: Let us see him. Let us through. It can't be. Was that awful savage really Henry?
3: Oh, I feel awful. What happened?
4: It's all right, Jekyll. It's probably just that Beaujolais that Angela put in the rice pudding at lunch.
3: Beaujolais?
2: Yes, yes. I got it from the bottle in your cellar.
3: I haven't got any Beaujolais in my cellar.
2: Then what was in that bottle that I...
5: You splash it all over.
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2: Oh, there you are, David. Guess who's home?
3: Who?
2: Guess? I'll give you a clue. Lives life to the full, but has so many girlfriends there's no room for anything else.
3: Well, sounds like Phil Bender.
4: And the life of bliss. Being the biography of a bat, caught up in the story are Diana Churchill, Colin Gordon, Gwen Sherrill, Carol Allen, with Donald Sinden as the ebullient Phil Bender, and Percy Edwards as... Another chapter in the life of that shy young man, David Alexander Bliss, known to us as George Coe.
3: Am I right?
2: Yes.
3: I thought as much. I hadn't seen Phil for ages. What did he want?
2: Nothing.
3: Good gracious, you sure it was Phil?
2: Now that's very unkind.
3: Oh, don't be silly. I'm only joking. He's one of my best friends. Psyche adores him. You remember Phil Bender, don't you, eh? I thought you would.
2: What's he doing these days? Still flying for that airline?
3: Well, yes, as far as I know. Phil's a born pilot.
2: Yes, but somewhat in a naval tradition.
3: Meaning?
2: A girl in every airport. Understandably, he's terribly good looking.
3: Psyche agrees.
2: Tall, dark, and handsome. He's on his way round, by the way.
3: Oh, jolly good. Hear that, Psyche? Phil's on his way round. Psyche. Oh, gosh.
2: What?
3: I think she's swooned.
2: I know just how she feels.
3: Well, really, you're a married woman.
2: That's neither here nor there. We can be on a diet and...

0: still appreciate rich food.
1: It's all right. I only said it to shock you. I gather he found himself a flat.
2: Gosh, really? Well, that'll be him now. Come on, then.
3: Hello, David O'Mann.
2: Hello, Phil. Jolly nice to see you again.
3: Nice to see you. Hello there. Remember me?
2: Remember you? She practically swooned at the mention of your name.
3: My dear old boy, it's always happening. Hello there, Anne.
1: Hello, Phil. Come and sit down.
3: Thank you.
1: I'm dying to hear about your flat.
3: A poor place, but mine own.
1: Furnished?
3: Barely. There's the word, too. Still, it's only a bachelor flat, and I've got the first essential.
1: And what might that be?
3: Might be a sofa.
1: Ah, I might have guessed.
2: Oh, I wouldn't call that essential.
3: Vital.
2: Well, why a sofa? Why not an easy chair?
3: Hard on the knees.
2: Hard on the knees?
3: Yeah, you're liable to get cramped.
1: You know, I'm quite surprised, Phil.
3: Surprised?
1: I never thought you'd settle down.
3: Oh, no, don't say that. Settle, yes, but not die. It has an ominous ring.
1: As of wedding bell?
3: On the other hand, I've always wanted somewhere settled.
1: I hate to disillusion you, but that's a dangerous field. One thing leads to another, somewhere to someone.
2: Next stop, the altar.
3: Oh, no, not for me. I'm not the marrying type.
1: That's what you say now.
2: But supposing Miss Wright comes along, what happens then?
3: Nothing, old man. Absolutely nothing. She'd recognize me in a flash.
2: Recognize me?
3: Yeah, the original Mr. Ross.
1: I wonder.
3: You're just trying to shake me, aren't you?
1: Yes. Are we succeeding?
3: Not for a second.
1: Then we'll stop. How do you manage, Phil? Do you cope for yourself?
3: Well, I'm not the domesticated type either.
2: Well, I suppose you have a daily help.
3: I suppose you could call them that. Only they come in the evening.
2: They, them, however many have you got?
3: Four, altogether.
2: You're joking.
3: No.
2: Well, of course you are. You can't get daily help for love nor money.
3: Perhaps not for money.
2: Well, what does that mean?
1: Poor, unsuspecting girlfriends.
3: They're happy in their work.
1: Well, really, have you no conscience?
3: An occasional twinge. But I'm pretty stoic about it.
2: Well, I never have the nerve to ask them myself.
3: That's the beauty of it. You don't have to ask. It's a question of habit. A habit of centuries. Women are born with a duster in their hand.
1: And men with a silver spoon.
3: Well, you've got to have something to polish.
1: Oh, you're quite shameless.
3: Oh, now, let's be fair. I didn't plan it. It just happened. I showed them the flat, and they showed willingly. Anyway, not much for them to do.
2: No furniture.
3: Exactly.
2: It's quite a problem nowadays. I mean, it's so jolly expensive.
3: Horribly. As a matter of fact, I'm thinking of sounding one or two of my friends. You never know, they might have the odd piece to spare.
1: Were you thinking of anybody in particular?
3: I count you amongst my dearest of friends.
2: Oh, gosh, so that's it. Oh, any particular piece in mind?
3: None of them, but I'm concentrating on the furniture.
1: Phil. You know, we might be able to arrange something and do our mutual... Oh, no. No, I wouldn't wish that on my worst enemy.
3: Any particular piece in mind?
1: Three. Two occasional tables and the kitchen cabinet.
3: Mm-hmm. And the catch?
1: Tony made them himself. That's one of the tables there. Look.
3: Well, standing against the wall?
1: No, leaning against.
3: A bit dodgy, eh?
1: Take it.
2: Oh, yes, but let's face it. There's no danger of anything sliding off, is there?
1: None whatsoever.
3: Tell me why.
1: Tony varnished it himself.
3: I see. And the other table?
1: In the other room.
3: A companion piece?
1: More of a fellow traveler.
3: Fellow traveler?
1: Leaning strongly to the left.
3: And the kitchen cabinet?
1: Quite impressive. Lots of shelves for crockery, glass doors, everything.
3: Yeah, but leaning to the left or to the right?
1: Neither.
3: Forward?
1: Only if you try and open the doors. You see, Tony varnished
3: it himself.
1: I'm not trying to talk you into it, but... Well, you know, they might come in useful till you can get something better. What do you think?
3: Well, these tables would certainly fill a corner.
1: And the cabinet would certainly fill your kitchen. It's enormous. I couldn't give them to you, of course, but you're welcome to borrow them for the next decade or so.
3: Lease then with a long lease.
1: Indefinite.
3: Oh, well, beggars can't be choosers. I accept your kind offer.
1: Oh, that's wonderful. Could you take them with you now?
3: As I could. I got the old bus outside.
1: Oh, good.
2: Honestly, you know, they're not that bad. The tables look quite effective.
1: Now, David.
2: Oh, at a distance. Why, I admit they've got obvious defects.
1: That's more than Tony would. But then husbands never will admit their defects. Character or carpentry.
2: Tony.
1: Oh, dear, hold again. In here, darling.
4: Hello.
1: You told them.
3: I did?
1: They're exactly what you wanted.
3: They are?
5: Hello there.
0: Hello, Tony.
5: Yeah. General, I saw the old bus outside. How are things going?
6: That powder going.
2: Bill found himself a flat.
5: Really?
6: A poor place, but mine own.
2: Tony?
6: Any minute now.
1: He wanted if we could help him out, Tony. And guess what he's chosen? Three things.
2: Two occasional tables and a kitchen cabinet.
1: All your own work, Tony. You are. I was obviously wrong.
2: I couldn't be more suspicious.
1: Now, why?
2: You've been dying to get rid of them for ages.
1: But I'm not, darling. I wouldn't dream of giving them away.
2: Nonsense. No, and said so, actually.
1: See, I was only borrowing them.
2: You know, for the next decade or so.
6: The next month or so. That is, if it's all right with you, of course.
5: You're my dear chap. They may not look much, but they're not bad.
6: Come on, none of your false modesty. You've got quite a professional touch.
5: I wouldn't say that.
2: Well, Phil would.
6: Definitely not. Take that table, for instance.
5: Oh, that fellow over there?
6: Yeah, that fellow. He has a beautiful job.
2: Yes, and so is the fellow traveler.
5: The what?
2: You're the commercial traveler. You're traveling companion. Companion piece.
5: Now it's my turn to admit I was wrong. I said I couldn't be more suspicious, but I can. What was all that about?
2: The fellow in the other room.
1: The other table. Phil thought he looked most effective.
6: Yeah, they both do.
5: But not, I suspect, today.
2: That's just where you're wrong. That was my word for them.
5: What? Wrong?
2: No, defective.
5: Defective?
2: No, effective. I can't imagine why I added the D.
5: You didn't add anything. You forgot to subtract. Look, hello, boy, if there's any use to you, you're welcome.
6: More than grateful.
5: Now then, let's talk about something else.
6: No, let's not. Let's straighten this out first. I pick them, I want them, I like them. And if I could make anything half as good, I wouldn't have to come a begging. There now. Now, what are we talking about?
5: You're an old rogue and you know it.
1: I'm behind and I know it. Like to stay and take pot luck, though.
6: Oh, more than time, but I must get back.
2: Well, I suppose you're going out for dinner.
6: No, we're having it at the flat.
2: We?
6: I'm expecting company.
5: Feminine company, needless to say.
6: Needless to say.
5: Attractive?
6: What day is
5: it? Today?
6: Yeah.
5: Thursday.
6: Oh, yes.
5: She is attractive.
6: Very.
2: Gosh, I just realized. Don't tell me they do your cooking as well as your cleaning.
6: Yes, but I usually let them off the sewing.
1: Well, really.
6: All voluntary work, I assure you.
5: Levers of love, in fact.
1: Hard labor.
5: As a matter of interest, just how many loves are involved?
6: Four.
5: Good gracious, organized labor.
6: Yes. Most evenings, anyway. And believe me, Thursdays are popping. Good cook, too.
5: Really?
6: Makes my mouth water just to look at her.
5: Thought of food or food for thought or both?
6: Both. That reminds me, I must be moving.
5: In a general sense or with the furniture?
6: Both again.
5: Ah.
6: So, tell you what, as a small token of my gratitude, how about coming round to dinner next week?
1: What? To let one of those poor girls struggle with a meal for all of us? I wouldn't dream of it.
6: Oh, why ever not? There'll be somebody there to help her.
1: Not sure.
6: There will?
1: Sure.
6: Well, of course you will.
1: Oh, I might as well.
6: What evening would suit you?
5: Well, Thursday sounds delicious.
6: Believe me, she is.
1: We're going to the Dunkery.
5: Oh, yes.
6: Pity.
5: What else can you recommend? Wednesday?
6: No. They're still learning. But Friday. Friday's out of this world. All right, see you. Splendid. No, I really must be off.
5: I'll give you a hand to the kitchen cabinet.
6: Good, sir.
5: You can cope with that fellow, David. That and the fellow traveler.
2: All right, sir. I can't imagine why I said that.
5: Lean strongly to the left.
2: Oh, gosh, so you...
5: Yes.
1: You must admit it does, darling, just a little.
5: You're wrong, Anne. Utterly and completely wrong. Not that I'm surprised. It's a failing you have.
1: A failing?
5: You can never tell, you women, your left from your right.
6: On my way.
1: Hello, Phil.
2: Hello.
6: Hello there. Welcome to an Englishman's castle. Where's Tony?
1: Parking the car. You'll be up in a second. This is a charming little... charming room.
6: Horrible, isn't it?
1: What?
6: Well, as if you hadn't noticed. The mural on the wall. Ghastly.
1: I don't know. It's quite pleasant for what it is, isn't it, David?
2: Very. Okay. For what it is? What is it?
6: A typical country seat.
2: Oh, I see.
1: I see.
2: Which country?
6: As yet, undiscovered. One Columbus missed, and frankly, who can blame it? That just about sums up my reaction, too.
2: What?
6: Columbus. It voices down, by the way, the artist is in the kitchen.
1: Really?
6: Yes, and it only goes to show I do have to make sacrifices.
1: Definitely.
6: But then, Jack is indispensable.
2: Jackie being Friday, of course.
6: No, Thursday, actually. She's working a double shift this week, sit under staff.
1: Oh. Why that?
6: Well, remember what we were saying the other evening about organized labor?
1: Yes.
6: I've had a labor dispute. Friday walked in when Tuesday was here.
2: Oh, gosh, what happened?
6: To cut a very long story short, I lost 2 days. Several pounds in weight.
1: Poor Phil, what a blow.
6: Yeah, definitely below the belt. Still, I found one replacement. Lives in the flat below. A good plain cook, but not a patch on Jackie.
1: Sorry, but that's the check. Jackie's usually Thursday, but she's here tonight, and she was responsible for the mural.
6: Yes, but don't worry. She's got genuine talent in the culinary art.
2: Yes. What on earth did you say when you first saw it, Phil? The mural, I mean.
6: Put my tongue firmly in my cheek and offered the other wall. Guests are kindly requested to follow suit.
2: You put our tongues firmly in our cheeks.
6: And admire her handiwork.
1: It's the least we can do. We've got her to thank for our dinner.
6: Her and nobody else. I was getting quite desperate. Even left the note downstairs. Oh, crumbly.
2: What?
6: That note.
1: To the girl in the flat below.
6: Asking her to cope tonight. She's out at the moment, but if she comes in, then she'll come up. And that could be serious. I've only got a few days left.
2: Oh, I wouldn't say that. People have gone without food for weeks, living on a raw.
6: Sounds highly indigestible. Now, I wonder if I could reach her. I only slipped it under the door. It's worth a try anyway. I'd better introduce you first. Jackie! Don't forget, tongues firmly in cheek.
2: And admire her work.
6: You'll be amply rewarded. She's a real artist in the kitchen.
1: Do you want me?
6: Ah, there you are, darling. Hello. Meet some very good friends of mine. Jacqueline Thornton, Anne Fellow, her brother David.
1: How do you do? I hear you're an artist, Miss Thornton. Oh, Jackie, please. Well, yes, I dabble.
2: Well, I must say I admire your cheek.
1: Admire?
2: Oh, your work. I gather you painted the kitchen. You painted the wall.
6: Dear old David. The mural.
1: Most spectacular, you think so?
0: Most.
1: Oh, it's hardly me at my best.
2: Oh, it's not supposed to be you, surely.
6: Do I smell something burning?
1: Heavens, I hope not. I'll get that. I'll come and help.
0: Oh, no, please don't bother.
1: I've been constricted by
2: Phil. Sorry.
6: That's all right. But you definitely had me worried. The days soon go.
2: Yes, and Thursday is delicious.
6: Good heavens.
2: I know. Even I noticed. She's jolly pretty.
6: All the more reason for retrieving that note. And the sooner the better. For heaven's sake, don't tell Jackie what I've got.
2: Oh, don't worry. I won't.
5: Oh, Phil.
6: Hmm?
2: I'll say you've gone to find Tony. All right?
6: Yeah, fine, yes. Not that you'll have time to say anything. I'll be back in a flash.
2: Right.
6: Oh,
2: must be
1: in there. Oh, where's Phil?
2: Oh, he's just walked out of the door. Shall I try and catch him?
1: No, doesn't matter. I think the knives and forks must be in here. Oh, yes, here they are. Where was he going? Did he say?
2: He's gone to find Tony.
7: Anybody home?
2: Oh, hello, Tony.
7: Hi, front door was open.
2: Oh, my brother-in-law, Tony Fellows, Jacqueline Thursday.
1: Thornton.
2: Why, what did I say?
1: Thursday.
2: Oh, gosh, I'm sorry.
1: How do you do?
6: Anyway.
2: I was thinking of your day. Yes, thinking of today.
1: Well, today is Friday.
2: Good gracious, so it is. No, not that I'm surprised. I've been a girl short all week.
1: A girl?
2: You were day short, all week.
7: I passed old Phil on the stairs. Where's he off to in such a hurry?
2: No, he's gone to find Tony. That's funny.
1: Very. Unless, of course, he's calling on the girl in the flat below.
2: Gosh, how on earth did you know? That there was a girl, I mean.
1: Well, how do you think?
2: You're from Phil.
1: Why, is there any reason why he shouldn't have told me?
2: Oh, no. No, of course not. They're only friends.
1: Yes, but he didn't. I caught a glimpse of her the other evening.
6: Sorry to have left you. Oh, hello, darling.
1: Was she in?
6: Who?
1: Girl in the flat below.
6: I don't understand.
2: Oh, apparently Jackie caught a glimpse of her the other evening.
6: Oh, that's it.
1: Is she nice?
6: Well, you know as much about her as I do. I've only caught the odd glimpse of her myself.
1: Now, how strange. David said you were friends.
6: Well, here we are. Pen friends.
7: Yeah. nice little place you've got here, Phil.
6: Like it?
7: Oh, very much. Apart from that monstrosity on the wall. Whose idea was that?
5: Did I say something wrong?
6: That was the artist.
5: Oh, good heavens. Oh, my dear fellow, I am sorry.
2: Well, so am I, Phil. Only, well, we did arrange...
6: Entirely my fault, old boy. I should have warned Shirley. You know something? I'm beginning to see the snags of having somewhere settled. A rolling stone gathers no moss.
5: No, my dear chap, if that was moss, I'm more for cultivating it.
2: Come on, cheer up. You'll soon talk around.
6: Doubt it.
2: Of course you will.
6: I still doubt it. And if I'm right, you know what it means.
2: What?
6: The end of a perfect day.
0: Reorganized?
6: But completely.
2: Well, I say, that was jolly quick. It's not all that long since we came round there to dinner. And what an awful evening it was.
6: Nightmare, old boy. But never again.
2: No more labor problems?
6: None.
7: Highly organized and up to strength again, eh?
6: Yes and no.
0: Meaning?
6: Beautifully organized, reduced staff. As a matter of fact, I've settled for one.
2: One?
0: Really? Really? You don't mean you're thinking of getting...
6: Perish the thought, no. I'm just nicely settled, that's all. Comes around about four evenings a week. There you are. Back where I'm starting.
0: On the contrary, my prophecies come true, remember? One thing leads to another.
2: Somewhere to someone. Mm-hmm. And you know the next stop.
6: Ah, yes, I know the next stop, but we won't be stopping here. Shall I tell you why?
2: Why?
6: I found someone who doesn't want to get off. And believe me, she's one in a million.
7: Obviously, I'd have said the odds are even higher.
0: What's her name, Phil?
6: Roberta Gale. Nickname Bobby, age 26, occupation reporter, currently employed by a woman's magazine. Highly intelligent, great taste and discrimination, obviously. Admits being ambitious, and here comes the ace, holds strong views on mixing career and marriage. Having said that, I'll throw the meeting open for questions.
0: How can you be absolutely sure?
6: I think the gentleman over there would first, madam. You were saying?
2: Can she cook?
6: Oh, wonderful.
2: You're as wonderful as Jackie?
6: Every bit. Has a flat of her own, cooks for herself, and can cope with anything from a 3-minute egg to Zamponi di Modena.
2: What on earth is that?
6: I haven't a clue. I'm having it tonight.
0: Soft pig's foot.
6: Yeah? Mm. Nobody's perfect. Next question.
0: How can you be absolutely...
6: Sorry, sure? Madam. Gentleman over here.
2: Attractive?
6: Oh!
2: As attractive as Jackie?
6: No.
2: No?
6: No, not quite. Or rather, not in the same way. Now, let's see. Now, how can I put it? Now, take books, for instance. Two types, equally enjoyable. The type that keeps you on the edge of your chair.
2: Oh, gosh, I know that sort. You sit there with your eyes absolutely glued.
6: I couldn't have put it better myself. But for more relaxed reading, there's the other kind.
2: Ah, the kind you can curl up with.
6: Still the same old David. Better stick to my version.
2: Why? Well, what is wrong with mine?
7: Unexpurgated.
2: Unexpurgated?
7: Nice chance, Phil. Right, too.
6: The one you can go on reading forever.
0: Forever?
6: Well, I'll put it another way. The sort of book you can keep by your... Let's stop now. A quieter edition. Anyone else got a question?
0: How can you be absolutely...
6: Meeting closed. Sorry, madam, but you only wanted to shake me, didn't you?
0: Yes. Would I have succeeded?
6: Not for a second. And for two very good reasons. I know myself, and I know Bobby. A very independent young lady. Even insists on paying her own whack of any expenses.
2: Oh, gosh. And you agreed to that?
6: Reluctantly, you know, yes. But what can I do? She said she'd rather, and on a point of principle.
0: What about your principle?
6: I still have to make some sacrifices. Oh, well, I must be wending.
7: Oh, what, already?
6: We dine early.
7: I'll show you out.
6: Thanks. I'm trying to rush away, but I must get... Anne, are you certain about...
0: Zamponi di Modena?
6: Yes.
0: Stop.
6: See what I mean about making sacrifices?
2: Not a word in over 3 weeks.
7: I know.
2: He was completely reorganized, left in the best of spirits.
7: Hmm.
2: From that day to this, complete silence. I can't understand it at all.
7: Neither can I. Unless the Zamponi watch it was the biggest sacrifice than he thought.
2: And another thing, boy, I meant to tell you. I rang him at the flat on Saturday evening, and a strange man answered the phone. There was some kind of party going on. And judging by what he said, stranger, I mean,
7: yeah.
2: It had been going on quite a time.
7: Well, what was that?
2: Have a drink, old man.
7: He was probably talking to somebody else.
2: Yeah, well, that's what I thought, till he added the soda. It sounded like Niagara Falls. I couldn't get much sense out of any of them.
7: Then?
2: Well, yes, they passed me round.
7: Oh.
2: But I did gather Phil wasn't there, and he wasn't expected either.
7: Shame, the part. Still, I'm sure he's all right.
2: You can trust Phil.
7: Oh, I wonder if Anne heard us come in.
2: Oh, I don't know about us, but she must have heard Psyche.
0: What?
2: Yes, you. I've never known such a noise.
0: Sorry I didn't come down.
7: Oh, hello, darling.
2: Hello, Anne.
7: Come down to what?
0: Come down to welcome you in.
2: What?
0: But I want to make myself look presentable.
2: To me?
0: I always like to look nice for my husband.
2: Uh-huh.
0: But tonight, I want it to look specially nice.
5: Why?
0: I don't know, because he's rather sweet.
5: That's sweet. Wouldn't you like to enlarge on that?
0: He's terribly good looking.
5: Oh, bless you.
0: Oh. Good gracious, he can't be here already.
5: Who?
0: Well, didn't I tell you? Phil's on his way around.
5: Phil?
8: Oh. Yes, how do I look?
5: Well, hear that, Psyche? Phil's on his way around.
8: What?
5: You know, Phil Bender. Psyche, don't be silly. Come on, get up.
9: Hello there.
5: Hello, Phil.
9: Hello, then.
5: We're just talking about you. Where have you been hiding yourself?
9: Nowhere. Why?
5: Oh, we wonder what had happened. I tried to ring you on Saturday.
9: Oh, then you mean. Well, I was away for the weekend, down with the Fond Terrace. I like to see their black sheep from time to time around. And they've got a stack of furniture down there.
5: Still the same old Phil?
9: Not quite, actually. I come as the bearer of bad tidings.
5: Oh, really?
0: Yeah.
5: Well, what's happened?
9: Well, as I was away, I lent the flat to an ex-chum of mine.
5: As
9: from the moment I got back. I haven't seen him, of course. If he's got any sense, I never will.
5: Well, that's probably the chap I spoke to. There was some kind of party going on.
9: Some party? You've never seen such chaos. Bits of broken glass everywhere. Broken table. A leg here, a leg there.
5: On the table, sir. Table?
9: Yes, yours. I'm terribly sorry, Tony.
5: Oh, my.
9: I'd offer to pay for them.
5: Oh, but don't be silly. What do you prepare to offer?
9: Well, my sincere apologies. Really, I'm sorry.
5: Oh, good gracious. Good matter, Liz. You're not such stuff, are you? Anything wrong? I mean, apart from the flat, any staff problems?
9: No. Bobby's fine. Everything's fine. That's the trouble. It's fast becoming a habit. A bad habit.
5: I'm sorry, I don't follow.
9: Neither do I.
0: I think I do, but just to make sure, could we go back to the last time you were here 3 weeks ago?
9: 3 weeks? It can't be as long as that, surely.
0: It is, you know. But then time does pass quickly when you're happy.
9: Oh, no, steady. No. Don't hit a man when he's dying.
0: Oh, I'm so sorry. You'd rather not talk about it. Don't let me. Yeah.
9: No, but you know what's done? That confounded mural. Bobby and I decided we just got to do something about it. I got a pot of paint and, well, one thing led to another.
0: I won't get him.
9: Straightforward. I decorated the whole flat in the end. And made quite a good job of it, too. No, I said myself. And that was a mistake in itself.
5: Why, I can't see why.
9: I made it look like home, old boy. Bobby made some new curtains and that made it worse. We used to go out before, but not now. We got into a sort of routine. Slippers, supper. Settle yourselves down on a sofa.
5: Naturally.
9: And read.
5: Read? Phil, you're a sick man. Or should I say do?
0: You don't have to answer this, Phil, but are you?
9: And not? Hmm. Yeah, but not with each other. That's the whole point. We love our home comforts. It's like... Well, it's like a non-swimmer diving into a vat of wine. But faithful.
0: I hope you won't mind me saying this, but if you really feel that, ought to you...
9: Do something about it? Mm-hmm. I have. Sent her the longest letter I've ever written. Spent the whole weekend on it.
0: Will she have got it by now?
9: This morning. I suppose I ought to have talked to her, but I was terrified. I'd weakened. She's the most superb cook, you know. Never put her foot wrong. And that includes Zamponi...
5: Oh, heavens, you answered, David. Oh, right. Hello?
10: Oh, hello. Roberta Gale here. Does Mr. Bender happen to be there?
5: I think he's just gone. Hold on, I'll make sure. It's her, Phil.
9: Bobby?
5: Yes.
9: Well, how on earth did you get...
5: I didn't know what to say.
9: Nor do I.
5: That's why I gave you a loophole.
9: Loophole?
5: I said you just left.
9: You did?
5: I may be here now. Oh, I don't know why everybody's so surprised. I do occasionally have a bright idea.
9: Yeah. And I like this one particularly.
5: Oh, jolly good. I must remember to be out of breath.
9: Why?
5: Well, if you'd just gone through the door, I'd have raced out after you, wouldn't I?
9: Oh, Roger.
5: Hello?
10: Hello?
5: I'm afraid I'm sorry. I'm a bit out of breath. I'm afraid I was too late. Well, yes, I was hoping I could catch him. He'd only just gone through the loophole. through the door.
10: I see.
5: Well,
10: if he should probably come back.
5: Well, I doubt if he will, actually. Oh, yes. Yes, of course.
10: Thanks.
5: Goodbye. I think she's a bit suspicious. I'm sorry.
9: My dear old boy, you've done me a favor. I felt pretty badly about writing to her instead of talking it over. All I needed was a push. Oh, well, perhaps I'd better be on my way before I lose momentum.
0: Do let us know what happened. And not in 3 weeks' time. The suspense is terrible.
9: Don't worry. I'll keep you brief. See you.
5: Bye. Goodbye, Phil.
7: What do you think will happen?
1: I wouldn't like to prophesy. Still, there's nothing we can do.
11: Not now, no. But there was something we could have done.
1: What was that?
11: Given him a good meal before he went.
7: Shall I answer?
12: He might be so.
7: Well, not yet, surely. He's only been gone an hour. Hello?
13: Ready for your briefing?
7: Oh, gosh, just a second. It is, Phil.
1: Good gracious. Hold the receiver away from your ear, then we can all listen.
7: Right, huh? Ready, Phil.
13: Stand it back at the flat at 1900 hours. Text it into trouble.
7: With Bobby?
13: No. She's already taken off, actually. Leaving a letter saying she agreed with mine.
7: Oh, gosh, really? Then what was she doing at the flat at all?
13: Picking up one or two personal effects.
7: Right, here. And the trouble you texted into?
13: My landlord. I'm to vacate the flat forthwith.
11: But he can't throw you out, Phil. It's unfurnished.
13: That's what I said, old boy, but we're both wrong. There's quite a party the other night. They not only broke every glass in the place and all tables, but every clause in my lease. So there we are.
7: Oh, dear. Yes,
13: let's face it. Best thing that could have happened. No future left for me. Case of a square pegging in an untidy hole. End of briefing. All understood?
7: Roger.
13: Rolling Stone to A for Anne, C for Tony, and D for David. See you.
7: Bye-bye, Phil. Poor old Phil. Still, he couldn't have run the flat without staff.
1: No, and staff was obviously a problem.
7: Oh, besides, he was right. A square peg
12: in an untidy home. Or to put it another way, love's labor's lost.
14: That was A Life of Bliss, the artist taking part where David Bliss, George Cole, Anne Fellows, Diana Churchill, Tony Fellows, Colin Gordon, with Donald Sinden as Phil Bender, Psyche the Dog, Percy Edwards, Jackie Thornton, Gwen Cheryl, Bobby Gale, Carol Allen. This program, which was recorded by the BBC, was written by Godfrey Harrison and produced by Leslie Bridgemont.

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1: We present All Gas and Gaiters. Episode 6, Only Three Can Play. Starring Robertson Hare, William Mervyn, Derek Nimmo, and John Barron. It's Thursday evening, and in the study of the palace, the archdeacon, the bishop, and his chaplain sit around a table playing the railway game.
2: My word, I enjoy these Thursday evenings, Henry.
3: Me too, Bishop. I look forward to them all the week. Just the three of us sitting here.
2: You know, I was trying to remember what we did before we invented this game, and you know I couldn't. It's your turn, Newt. Here's the dice. Oh,
4: thank you, my lord.
5: Thank you.
2: Who?
4: Four.
2: Which is your engine?
4: Oh, the diesel, my lord.
2: Well, come on, move it along four squares.
4: Righty-ho. 1, 2, 3, 4.
2: What does it say?
4: Stations.
3: Ha-ha! Here we go.
4: Can you hand me the departure pack, Archdeacon?
3: Rather, Newt. Take the top card.
4: Thank you.
2: Oh, what station are you leaving from, Newt?
4: King's Lynn.
2: Ah, that's in Norfolk. Where are you going to?
3: Here's the destination pack, Newt.
4: Oh, thank you very much, Archdeacon. Oh, I've got to go to Welshpool in Montgomeryshire.
3: King's Lynn to Welshpool, right across the country. That's a nasty one. Come on, shake up.
4: Oh, I hope I don't get one.
2: Oh, you'll be sunk if you do. You'll never manage that journey with only one change. No, you'll need four at least.
4: Oh, five, my luck's in. From King's Lynn to Welshpool with five changes. Now, let me see. Via Birmingham and Shrewsbury, I suppose, yes.
3: Well done.
4: Now, here we go. King's Lynn to Cambridge, of course. I think I'm going to make an early start.
2: I'd say you'd better. You'll never do it in a day.
4: The 7:31 from King's Lynn to Cambridge arrives at 8:40.
2: Wrong.
4: Oh, sorry. 8:41, yes.
2: Oh, I thought you got off the rails there.
4: I changes. I changes, oh dear.
3: You got one.
4: No, Bedford. No, that's no good. No. Banbury.
3: Splendid. You're doing well. That's three.
4: Oh, thank you. The 11:18 from Cambridge to Banbury arriving at 3:17.
2: That's 2.5 hours wait at Cambridge. You can't afford many like that.
4: Well, then Banbury to Birmingham, of course. Yes, the 3:31 arriving at 4:26.
2: Which station?
4: Snow Hill, my lord.
3: Mm. Oh, one of my favourites. You're in terrific form.
4: Now, two to go. Now, I've got to improvise a bit, really. Via Stafford. Yes, that's it. From Stafford to Shrewsbury. Right now, I want something from Birmingham to Stafford.
2: From Snow Hill?
4: Certainly not, my lord. From New Street. The 4:50 from New Street arriving at Stafford at 5:45.
3: Oh, colossal. That's four changes. Only one to go.
4: Now it's 5:45 and I'm in Stafford.
2: Let's hope the buffet's open.
4: Who I know. The 6:56 to Shrewsbury arriving at 9 p.m.
2: That's done it. I'm afraid you've had it, Newt. Oh. You'll never get a train out of Shrewsbury to Welshpool at that time of night. I warned you couldn't afford to hang about.
4: Oh, dear.
3: Pipped at the post. Oh, bad luck.
2: You miss a turn. Bad luck. Now it's me.
4: What about the 9:42?
2: Well, what about it?
4: There's a 9:42 from Shrewsbury to Welshpool.
2: I don't believe it.
4: Would you care to challenge me, my lord? Here's the timetable.
3: You miss a turn if he's right, Bishop.
2: Oh, well, I suppose it's just possible.
4: It leaves Paddington from number 2 platform at 4:10 and arrives at Shrewsbury at 9:40.
2: Oh, that one. That doesn't stop at Welshpool.
3: But it does, it does. To set down only.
2: Oh, yes, so it does. But you have to give notice to the guard at Shrewsbury.
4: I intend to do that, my lord.
2: Oh. Well, shake up and let's get on.
4: Three. 1, 2, 3. You have missed your connection. Oh. Spend the night in the waiting room and lose a turn. How rotten.
2: Bad luck, Newt. Now it's my turn. I must say, you know, we've really got this game right now, haven't we? It works splendidly. A three. Now I move my engine on. 1, 2, 3. You've caught the Pullman Express. Move on 6 squares.
4: Oh,
2: you see what I mean? 1, 2, 3, 4, 5, 6. I can't see what it says. Can you, Henry?
3: You had lunch at Crewe. Food poisoning? Miss Stewtons. Bad luck, Bishop. Now it's my turn.
2: Oh, well. Hey, but before you go on, Henry, just go and see if there's any more coffee in the jug, will you, Newt?
4: Yes, my lord. Oh, dear, we appear to finish it, I'm afraid.
2: Oh, dear, sorry about that, Henry.
3: Oh, that's all right, Bishop.
2: Shall we make some more, Newt?
4: Well, we could, my lord, I suppose.
2: Have we got enough milk, Newt?
4: Yes, my lord.
2: Yes. Newt!
4: Yes, my lord.
2: What are you doing?
4: I'm so sorry, my lord. I was just looking out of the window.
2: Not at that young woman, I trust.
4: No, my lord, but at least she does happen to be out there.
3: a young woman? Oh, where?
2: Sit down, Henry. It's only the girl whose mother's taken Canon Prosser's house. Newt seems to spend his entire time staring at her.
3: Oh, I don't wonder, Bishop. She's got something worth staring at.
2: Henry! I'm surprised at you noticing such things at your age.
4: Sure, but you can't help noticing, my lord. It sticks out a mile.
3: Here. Steady on there,
2: Newt, really, please remember that you're a clergyman.
4: Well, of course, my lord, but why shouldn't a clergyman be interested in vintage cars?
2: Vintage cars?
4: Oh, yes, my lord, she's got the best one I've ever seen, hasn't she, Archdeacon?
3: Yeah, if you say so. I hadn't noticed her car.
2: Well, I don't care what attraction she may have. Will you please stop looking at her?
4: Well, I have, my lord. Yes, she's gone into the house.
2: Good. Then perhaps we can get on with the game.
4: Yes, my lord. Oh, look.
3: Has she come out again?
2: Sit down, Henry. Newt, you heard what I said.
4: Oh, but it's the dean, my lord.
2: The dean? What's he doing?
4: I don't know. He's got a tape measure and he's on his knees measuring something. Oh, he's looking up now.
2: Well, come away from the window, Newt. The last thing we want on a Thursday evening is to be interrupted by the dean.
4: Oh, well, of course not, my lord. I don't think he saw me.
2: Good. Now, Henry, it's your turn, isn't it?
3: It certainly is, Bishop.
2: Right. Here's the dice. I must say, this is all very pleasant, Henry.
3: Indeed, Bishop. Behold how good and pleasant it is for brethren to dwell together in unity. A note?
4: Oh, yes, Archdeacon. It's like the precious ointment upon the head that ran down upon the beard, even upon Aaron's
2: beard.
4: Oh,
2: yes. Psalm 133. Now, come on, Henry. For goodness sake, don't hold us up any longer. We haven't got all night. Who on earth can that be? You're expecting anyone, Newt?
4: No, my lord. No.
2: One free evening interrupting the game like this? Somebody's been very thoughtful.
4: Well, I'll see who it is, my lord.
2: What have you got, Henry?
3: One.
2: After all that shaking?
3: I forgot to blow on it.
2: Oh, well, come on, move on your engine. What does it say?
3: You've been caught travelling in a first-class carriage with a second-class ticket. You are disqualified.
4: Dean, my lord.
5: Good evening, my lord.
2: Oh, Dean.
3: Good evening, Dean.
5: Ah, gambling, Archdeacon.
2: Gambling, certainly not. We're playing an innocent game of our own devising.
5: Game of chance, I suppose.
2: On the contrary, a game of skill.
3: It's taken us 3 years to perfect, Dean. Newt thought of it.
2: Well, I suppose he did have the initial idea that, happily, I was able to develop.
4: You see, the essence is that you take a card from each pack, and they each have the name of a station on them. Then you have to work out a journey between the stations with a certain number of changes.
2: And you have to know the times of all the trains in the British Isles.
3: By heart, both summer and winter services.
5: How do you decide on the number of changes required?
4: You throw a dice.
5: As I said, game of chance.
2: Oh, yeah. May I ask what we owe the pleasure of this visit? Our Thursday evenings are sacrosanct.
5: I'm aware of that, my lord. However, when I tell you that lawlessness is stalking the cathedral close, I think you will permit my intrusion.
2: Lawlessness?
5: I have just witnessed 5 cases of law-breaking.
2: Dear.
3: Is it an inside job?
5: It is, Archdeacon, and you are one of the culprits.
3: Me?
2: Henry, is you can't be serious.
4: The Archdeacon?
2: What's he done?
5: His offence is vehicular.
3: Oh, is that bad?
5: It relates to your vehicle. In the course of my evening stroll, I have observed no less than 5 motors, each one parked within 4 feet of a fire hydrant, and in such a manner as to obscure it from view.
2: And you've come to warn Henry?
5: No! I have come to tell him to move his motor immediately.
3: But I can't leave the game.
5: I'm afraid you must.
3: Why must I?
5: Because you are contravening section 402, subsection 89C of the local bylaw.
6: It's not your evening, is it, Henry?
3: No, Bishop, it isn't.
5: I now have to see the young woman whose mother has taken Canon Prosser's house over the road. She, too, is a culprit. However, I am in some difficulty here, as I am not acquainted with this young lady.
1: Well?
5: Well, I should not like to be thought officious.
3: No, perish the thought.
5: So I wondered whether, my lord, as she is a neighbour of yours, you would care to point out the infringement.
2: Me, in my position, go to a stranger? It's certainly not.
5: Could Newt go?
2: Oh, that's different. Yeah. Newt, you slip across to our new neighbour and tell her she's upset the dean, won't you?
5: Tell her that she has contravened a bylaw.
4: Oh, no, my lord, no, I can't. No, please don't ask me, my lord.
2: What?
4: Please.
2: Why not?
4: Well, I haven't been introduced.
2: Well, introduce yourself.
4: Oh, well, I couldn't, my lord. No, I really couldn't.
2: Newt, do as I say at once.
4: My lord, I...
2: Newt, do as I say.
4: Oh, yes, my lord, yes, yes. Are you very sure you want me to go?
2: Well, haven't I just said so?
4: Well, I only hope, my lord, that you won't live to regret this moment.
6: What a very curious thing to say.
2: Well, Dean, let me show you out.
5: One moment, my lord.
6: Yes?
5: This game.
6: Well, what about it?
5: It interests me.
6: Oh, yes, well, it's a very good game. Now, Dean, as
5: I should like to stay and watch you play it.
6: Well, I'm afraid that's impossible.
5: Why?
6: Oh, well, we can't play without Newt.
5: Oh, well, in that case...
6: Did you have
5: I shall
6: coat?
5: Await his return.
6: Oh, will you?
5: Yes, I shall sit here in his chair.
6: Oh, I couldn't be more delighted.
7: Oh, it's you. Hello.
4: Hello, I...
7: Yes?
4: Bishop, you see, I'm...
7: Yes, I know, you're the bishop's chaplain, aren't you?
4: Yes. Well, the dean...
7: No, I'm afraid I don't know the dean. Is he nice?
4: No. Oh, well, I mean... your car...
7: Do you like it?
4: Oh, yes, tell me, is it the 1922 or the 1923 model?
7: It's the 1923. It was my grandmother's. Look, why don't you come in?
4: Oh, I say, may I really? Oh, thanks most awfully.
2: Oh, look, Dean, as Newt is being such a long time, wouldn't you like to go home?
5: I should prefer to wait.
3: Pity.
5: I have an idea.
6: Yes.
5: Why don't you teach me the rules of the game? Then, when Newt returns, I shall be able to take a more active part.
2: Oh, but I thought you only wanted to watch.
5: I have never relished the role of spectator.
2: Oh, well, I'm afraid that's impossible.
5: Indeed? Why is it impossible?
2: Because only three can play. Oh, good, look, it looks as though Newt has been successful. Yes, she's getting into her car, do you see?
3: Yes. But why is Newt getting in too?
2: Oh, well, I expect he's going to... show her where to park, Henry. Yes, there they go.
3: But why aren't they parking outside the chapter office? I always do.
5: Because, as I am constantly reminding you, Archdeacon, it is strictly forbidden.
2: But look, they're not parking anywhere. They've driven out through Pilgrim's Gateway. They're going into the town. Henry... What is Newt doing? What does he think he's doing?
3: He's rather messed up things, Bishop.
2: Messed us up? He's ruined our whole evening.
5: Not entirely, my lord.
2: What do you mean, not entirely? How can we play without Newt?
3: You can't play with only two, Dean.
5: Precisely, gentlemen, but we are three.

0: Loot!
1: Yes, my lord, yes.
0: Is that you?
1: Yes, my lord, yes.
0: Where have you been?
1: Out, my lord.
0: Out. Out? How dare you? I said you on a simple errand, and the next thing I see is you driving about quite irresponsibly with a young woman. And then to come creeping in at this time, you realize it's midnight.
1: Is it really? Hasn't the time passed quickly?
0: Quickly? It may have done for you. The Archdeacon and I were left to play the game with the Dean.
1: Oh, I'm sorry, I suppose he was rather bad at it, really.
0: On the contrary, he won all four games.
1: Well, sure, he didn't know the times of all the trains in the British Isles.
0: Well, of course he didn't. But he altered the rules so much that they ceased to matter. Really, Newt, your behavior is unforgivable. Where have you been?
1: Well, Christine and I.
0: Who?
1: Oh, Miss Buckley. Her mother's taken Canon Prosser's house opposite. We went to the cinema. She took me in her car and we saw The Sound of Music. Oh, it was wonderful. You should see it.
0: I don't want to. Don't.
1: Well, it's all about a Miss Judy Andrews, do you see, my lord? She's a nun and she stands on a hill and she sings all about her favorite things. Kittens, whiskers and brown paper parcels and having snow on her eyebrows and... You see, there are all these other nuns.
0: Oh, I see, an R.C. film.
1: No, it's lovely.
0: Oh, well, I'm going to bed. You will go into the study and check tomorrow's engagements.
1: Oh, engagements.
0: Loot.
1: Yes, my lord, yes.
0: Do you understand what I say?
1: Oh, yes, my lord, yes. About what?
0: Good night, Loot.
1: Thank you so much, my lord. Oh, excuse me.
0: Where are you going?
1: Just up to the landing window.
0: The landing window? Whatever for?
1: Well, I promised Christine to blow her a goodnight kiss.
0: Oh.

0: Ah, now, where are the counters, Henry?
1: I've got the steam in the electric, Bishop. Haven't you got the diesel?
0: Oh, yes, here it is. Have you shuffled?
1: Newt usually does that.
0: Don't mention that broken reed.
1: Oh, isn't he any better?
0: Better. Christine Buckley and the Sound of Music, that's all I hear.
1: I'm told it's a very good film. My Mrs. Banner, she's seen it twice.
0: Twice? That's nothing. He's seen it every night this week. It's turned his brain. I asked him to type my address to the ordinands, and when I got up to read it, I heard myself saying, "Let us never forget the things that the blessed St. Augustine held most dear, raindrops on roses and whiskers on kittens."
1: He's not going to see it again tonight, is he?
0: And miss the game? Oh, I think you can take it from me, Henry, that even Newt is not completely abandoned.
2: Just off, my lord.
0: Off? Off where?
2: To meet Christine, my lord. I'm taking her to the Sound of Music.
0: You're what, Newt? Don't you know what today is?
2: Yes, Thursday, my lord. It's awfully good. Have you seen it, Archdeacon?
1: No, but Mrs. Banner's been twice.
0: But what about the railway game?
2: Well, I'm sorry, my lord. I try not to be too late.
0: I've never seen such selfishness.
1: I say, old chap, don't desert us.
2: But I promised Christine.
0: Oh, this has gone far enough. Newt, as your bishop, I solemnly forbid you to... What have you got round your neck?
2: It's a flowery scarf, my lord. Christine made it for me. Isn't it pretty?
0: Pretty? It's grotesque. Take it off at once. It makes you look like the outside of a seed packet.
2: Oh, what a spiteful thing to say. But I'm going. I'm going this very moment. Excuse me, my lord. You're standing in the way.
0: Stop, Newt, stop. I won't allow you. Newt, who? Come back.
1: No, look here, you chaps. No. Pax.
0: If you go, Newt, I shall take it as your formal resignation from your post as my chaplain.
2: Well, that is your privilege, my lord. You'll find your hot cocoa in the thermos. Good night, Archdeacon.
0: All right, go. Go to your Delilah. Ooh, wretched, feeble boy. And on a Thursday, too.
1: She's an attractive little thing, though.
0: Attractive? She's not my idea of a woman, Henry.
1: Isn't she?
0: No. If ever this heart has felt a flutter, and there have been moments, I do confess it, Henry, it's been on account of a real woman. Some little feminine person, warm, loving, and thoroughly domestic. Don't you agree?
1: Well, I like a woman with spirit. Amy Johnson and Dusty Springfield.
0: If that's Newt, don't let him in.
1: But if he's repented, Bishop...
0: Well, he's not getting any forgiveness from me. Tell him I've made other arrangements.
1: Oh, dear. Still, if that's what you want...
0: I do, Henry, I do.
1: So be it, then. I'll just open the door. No, I won't.
0: Henry, what's the matter?
1: It's the Dean. He's outside.
0: The Dean?
1: Yes.
0: What does he want on a Thursday evening?
1: He must have come to play the game.
0: Oh, no, we can't have another evening like last week.
1: There's only one way to stop him.
0: What's that?
1: Well, get Newt back. Remember, only three can play.
0: No, Henry, no. My pride would not permit.
1: But think of last week, Bishop.
0: Yes, well, I suppose pride is a sin, isn't it? Yes, Henry, I tell you what. You hold the fort, and I'll slip round the back way.
1: Right. Good luck, Bishop. Just coming.
3: Archdeacon.
1: Oh, Dean, is it you?
3: May I ask why you shut the door in my face?
1: Oh, so sorry, I didn't recognize you.
3: Oh? May I ask who you thought I was?
1: The man from the Prue. Your briefcase, you know.
3: Really? Well, you'll be pleased to hear that I enjoyed myself so much last week that I have decided to come and play with you again.
1: That's jolly.
3: Thank you.

0: good evening. Oh, it isn't really, is it? Oh, you're not, are you?
1: I am the Bishop of St. Ogg's, madam.
0: Oh, how lovely. Oh, do come in, won't you?
1: Well, I... are you Miss Butler?
0: Oh, no, no. I'm her mother.
1: Really? Well, well. If I may say so, you look hardly old enough.
0: Oh, Bishop. Oh, how very nice. What a charming thing to say. Do come in, won't
1: well,
0: you?
1: Well, madam, I...
0: Come in.
1: Well, I've come to retrieve my chaplain.
0: Oh, dear Mervyn. I was just mending his socks.
1: Oh, so I see. What a beautiful darn.
0: I love doing little things for him. He's such a sweet boy.
1: Sweet? Well, well.
0: Christine is so fond of him. He's taking her to The Sound of Music again this evening. Do you know, he's quite dotty about that film.
1: The very word I would have used.
0: I hear it's very good. Have you seen it?
1: No, madam, I have not. As a matter of fact...
0: You want to, I know. So do I. They've asked me to go with them, but between ourselves, I felt I didn't want to play gooseberry. Well, do go into the sitting room. Christine and dear Mervyn are in there.
1: Thank you, madam. Newt!
2: Hey, my lord, yes?
1: Are you surprised to see me, Newt?
2: Yes, my lord, very. Do you know Chris? I mean, Miss Butler?
1: No. How do you do, young lady?
3: Hello, Bishop. This is a surprise.
1: I don't doubt it. Newt!
2: Yes, my lord?
1: Do you know why I am here?
2: No, my lord.
1: I am here because...
3: You want to see The Sound of Music.
1: Well, I...
0: The bishop's been telling me how much he wants to see The Sound of Music.
1: Madam,
3: oh, I... smashing! What a super idea! You can bring Mummy. She's been wanting to see it for ages.
2: Oh, why don't you, my lord? You make such a change from the railway game.
0: Oh, Bishop, would you?
1: Well, madam, frankly, I should love to. However, there is one small problem.
2: What small problem is that, my lord?
1: A small, bald problem.

0: Will the bishop and his chaplain be much longer, Archdeacon?
1: No. They'll be back any minute, Dean.
0: I'd given this game some thought during the week.
1: Oh, dear. Have you?
0: Yes, as a result, I have entirely rewritten the rule book. I have it here in my briefcase. I've introduced a great many more penalties. I think you will find it much more fun. The track will have to be considerably altered, of course.
1: But it's taken us 3 years.
0: There's always room for improvement, Archdeacon.
1: What was that?
0: Only a car starting.
1: Shouldn't we see who it is?
0: Stay where you are, Archdeacon. I will go to the window. You study those new rules. How strange.
1: Strange? What is, Dean?
0: You seem to be misinformed, Archdeacon. The bishop and his chaplain will not be back.
1: Oh, of course they will. They wouldn't leave me here without them.
0: Then why have they just driven off in a motor with women?
1: Women? What? Oh, let me see.
0: Look, they're just going through the Pilgrim's Gate.
1: No, but they can't. I say, chaps, it's not cricket.
0: It seems that we shall have to play the game by ourselves, Archdeacon.
1: Only three can play.
0: Only three could play, Archdeacon. That is another of my improvements.

0: No, no, Archdeacon, you can't do that.
1: But surely I'm allowed a move sometimes.
0: No, not until I tell you.
1: But we've been playing for 20 minutes and you've had it all the time.
0: That is because I threw a six. You failed to throw a six, so you are naturally penalized.
1: Well, I don't seem to be able to do anything right.
0: Whose fault is that?
1: What was that?
0: Stop fidgeting.
1: I thought I heard a car.
0: Really, Archdeacon, you thought you heard at least a dozen cars.
1: But I'm sure I did. There it is. It is a car. I knew it.
2: Who do you think he heard us, my lord?
3: I don't know, Newt. Could you blow it again, my dear?
4: Of course, Bishop.
3: Ah, that should do it.
2: Oh, yes, look, my lord. He's looking out of the window.
3: Splendid. Now, the problem is to communicate.
4: What can we do, Bishop?
3: Point to the fire hydrant, dear lady. We must all point to the fire hydrant.
4: The fire hydrant? Whatever for?
3: Henry will understand.
2: Well, I'm pointing, my lord.
4: So am I, Bishop.
2: Oh, he's seen us, look. Oh, he's giving us the thumbs up.
3: Splendid. Now we must just sit tight and see what happens.
0: Well, Archdeacon, was it a car?
1: No, I'm afraid not, Dean.
0: Then come and sit down. You're interfering with my concentration.
1: Dean.
0: Oh, yes, Archdeacon. What is it now?
1: I've suddenly remembered.
0: What have you suddenly remembered?
1: I've suddenly remembered I've left my car in front of the fire hydrant again.
0: Have you?
1: Yes, I must go and move it at once.
0: But you can't leave the game.
1: I'm afraid I must.
0: Why must you?
1: Because I'm contravening section 402, subsection 89, and C of the local bylaws. Good night, Dean.
3: He shouldn't be long now.
2: Well, I do hope not, my lord. The film starts in 10 minutes.
4: Here he comes. Look, he's running.
3: Well done, Henry. You've made it.
2: Oh, come along, Archdeacon.
1: Bishop. Am I glad to see you? He's rewritten the rule book.
3: But he can't.
2: Oh, well, never mind, Archdeacon. You're coming with us. We're going to see The Sound of Music. Now, do you know Mrs. Buckley and her daughter?
1: How do you do?
4: How do you do?
2: Come on, let's go. Jump into the car, Archdeacon.
1: But I can't.
3: Why not, Henry?
1: Well, I can't play gooseberry. It's not done, you know.
3: Oh, don't worry, Henry. You won't.
4: No, Archdeacon. May I introduce you to my grandmother?
3: We've been to fetch her for you.
5: How do you do, Archdeacon? I hear you're taking me to the cinema.
1: Delighted, madam, delighted. My word, I haven't been to the cinema since they showed The Life of Amy Johnson.
5: Amy Johnson? She was my dearest friend.
1: Oh yes. Do you, by any chance, know Dusty Springfield?
2: Oh, come on, Archdeacon. Jump up, and all we shall miss the film.
3: Yes, Henry, it's not the game, but at least six can play.

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3: Amanda Iannucci's Charm Offensive, presented by Amanda Iannucci.
4: Hello, and welcome to Amanda Iannucci's Charm Offensive, the show that was once the most cynical on radio, but which this week promises not to be, in tribute to our returning Olympic heroes and Paula Radcliffe. So, in that spirit, let's meet this week's hero guests, Dara Brain, David Mitchell and Phil Jupitus. Actually, it's just struck me that this week's panel are all hosts or team captains of TV panel shows. It's like a super panel team that we've put together for something like Comic Relief, except with no money going to the disadvantaged. And the week has been peppered with our returning Olympic heroes parading in open-top buses and having things named after them. Chris Hoy's had a velodrome named after him. Rebecca Addington has had a pub renamed the Addington Arms. And Paula Radcliffe has had a giant concrete cooling tower named after her and detonated. So, panel, in this spirit of tribute, given you're all superstars, is there anything you would like named after you, or you would like to name after someone?
5: I'd the Phil Jupitus Key Cutting Centre Heel Bar and Lesbian Disco.
6: I'd quite like a war museum. The David Mitchell War Museum.
5: All right. Of the David Mitchell War.
6: Well, I mean, obviously that would be a bonus if there was a war museum as well.
5: So when you launch into the David Mitchell War, will you be careful to collect as much memorabilia during the David Mitchell War?
6: Well, I mean, that's why it's like, you know, when you make a television programme now, you think about the DVD extras in advance. Mm-hmm. Similarly, when you're waging a war, you've got to think about the museum. That's where you make the money.
5: Modern warfare is merely a lost leader for a top-quality museum. Yeah.
6: Exactly. You use the war to build up the publicity, and then, you know, you cash in on the museum. I've never known what... Because there's the Imperial War Museum. The Imperial War, that's Star Wars, isn't it?
4: Darryl, would you like something named after
5: you? Nothing is... Do you know, like, that pause when you turn to your wife and go, listen, that pause, I'd like that named after me.
4: I kind of like the idea of celebrities more and more are having streets named after them. And it could get complicated because you could have Glenn Close Alley and Kirsty Alley Close. And Janet Street Porter Street and Port Authority. That is possible. How about having things named after other people then? Richard Dawkins cooking sauces? I mean, I'm just exploring where this can go in terms of the celebrity branding of...
7: You can really taste the no-god.
5: Yes. I don't think, like, you're naming existing products after people, presumably. Although, actually, it was a well-known chain of pubs that the Addington Arms...

0: was a, and I'm for a woman who doesn't drink, you know,
1: yes.
0: Which I presume at this age she has some sort of filtration system that she's evolved over her years in the pool, that she just, through her gills, she takes the water. I don't know, I haven't seen Adlington close up. I presume she's gills.
1: Did you not hear her being interviewed in the Olympic Grandstand the other day, where it's Rebecca, you've done remarkably well, and she went, yeah. And when she got home to the Adlington Arms, they gave her a big bowl of krill.
2: It would be a departure for the Olympics if we could enter athletes who were, you know, half or wholly animal.
3: This is a form of cheating we haven't explored before.
0: What, the Chimera plan? Where we breed them with kangaroos and then watch them leap. I don't mean for the swimming events, that'd be very poor. You've obviously got to pick your animal.
2: It's a lot funnier if instead of the swimming we just drown a load of kangaroos. You know, it's something the whole world can come together to enjoy. There's no winner.
3: When kangaroos drown, do they sink to the bottom of the pool and then come up again and then sink to the bottom of the pool and then come up again?
1: Like a raisin in champagne. Because of the Olympic coverage, you know, they were thinking it was getting bad, you know, that we're not getting enough figures on the Olympics, then put kittens in the kangaroos' pockets while we're drowning them. That's what I get the viewers in.
0: Is this though an increase the spectacle, or just because, well, we had to drown those kittens anyway? I think
3: this has been planned as the event, as the atrocity that will start the David Mitchell Wars. We then have the benefit of a war museum to commemorate it.
0: Yes. We're just pictures of kittens looking mournfully off.
2: You have some of the letters that the kittens wrote home at the beginning. Going into the kangaroo's pouch and then the pool tomorrow. But, you know, a bit worried, but we all know what we're doing it for. P.S. I've forgotten what we're doing it for.
1: Before it gets to war, I kind of got the feeling the RSPCA might pitch in before it gets to become an international incident. So maybe you can wage war against them.
2: Well, yeah, well, you only need Russia to recognise them as a state.
1: Which would be tricky, because isn't Princess Anne involved in some way?
0: Well, it can still be a monarchy. It just has to be a state. I mean, no one's saying what form of government it has to have.
1: Are we talking about the constitutional authority of the RSPCA?
3: I feel that I've just woken up in a parallel universe. I have no idea what's going on.
1: Armando, that's the power of the panel.
3: This is what happens when a super panel convenes.
1: Yeah. They start spiralling off all over the place. Yeah. We've drowned kittens, the Olympics have started, and Mitchell's at war with the RSPCA.
2: Not me personally. I was imagining a global conflict. Not just me and a load of charitable people trying to beat me up.
3: Right, well, that covers the Olympics. The next round is called The Audacity of Hope, after the autobiography of glinting talker Barack Obama, who this week was historically nominated as the first African-American to be chosen to lose to John McCain. Although when you think about it, hope in itself isn't audacious. Someone who says, I really hope everything's okay with those people on fire and screaming over there, isn't technically being bold. At best, they're observant. But do we find this sort of optimistic, highfalutin language, are we naturally cynical as a nation and can't quite relate to that? Do we find
1: it's very difficult for us to take anything lovely in the world because of the weather. We're on this tiny little island on the edge of a much more sophisticated continent, and all we've got is the football and fags. Yeah. We can't be optimistic. No. Even our entertainment is just constantly bombarding us with the idea that life is crap. The EastEnders, the Archers even have got in on the act now. With that, brother against brother. The way they talk to each other in the Archers. Listen to the Archers for more than 5 minutes and sooner or later somebody talks like that. Well, I don't know, Eddie. Oh, all right, Pat. Okay. It's that tone of voice. It's not about country mood. It's about timbre on Radio 4.
3: Well, we then, given that we're naturally cynical, are we kind of revelling in the new recession? The sort of the return of the 70s, the credit crunch.
2: I think we feel it's what
3: the Cold
2: deserve.
3: War. The Cold War, David.
2: It's too late to get the Cold War named after me, I know. I love the fact that we're down on ourselves, which actually makes me sort of un-British for saying that. Because I think, essentially, there are three ways you can react to something. You can use your judgment, but that's never going to happen. Or you can have one of two knee-jerk reactions, which is either, yeah, that's great, or, oh, that's rubbish. And I would much rather live in a society whose knee-jerk reaction is, ah, oh, that's rubbish, than a society where everybody goes, oh, that seems great, because that's how Nuremberg started.
3: And what does them applauding say?
2: What I wanted to hear, what would have really filled my heart, is if the audience had gone, yeah, I'm not sure about that.
3: Okay, well, to explore Obama's speech and the effects of Obama's speech further, we're just going to look at it in various ways. First of all, we've got a device here called the Obama Beta that I'm going to ask the team to speak through and see if it makes what they're saying sound inspiring. Some people say Obama's oratorical skill is all show and no substance, that all he has to do is hold a microphone and suddenly this microphone will amplify my voice in a way that no hands funneled round my mouth ever could, and say before you tonight that this microphone, this humble rod forged in a shop of electrical goods by technicians too busy, too hard working to think of shaving their beard or their children's beard, this microphone will amplify my voice and make my voice sound much louder than it actually is, and these are, thank God, the basic God-given functions of a microphone, and all microphones plugged in today. That seems to be working.
1: So is that, will it work with anything mundane, like have you got a pair of plimsolls?
3: Okay, well, do you want to go on the Obama beta?
1: Yeah. Pair of plimsolls, size 10. People of Foot Locker, ask not what this customer can do for you, but ask, what can you do for this customer? I have a dream where big toes and little toes will live together in a new pair of green flats.
3: Anybody else want to go on the Obama beta?
0: I really have to have a go on that. Thank you very much for passing that to me, for passing it to me like the torch passed from generation to generation, from family to family, all looking for a brighter future for their children. That brighter future. Wow, this really does work.
3: What we're going to do now is just to test this theory about how easy is it to make anything sound impressive. We've got some of Obama's actual speeches here, some recordings. We're going to adapt them to whatever subject our guests choose to see if they sound inspiring.
0: Darren, can I have a go?
4: And whether we are rich or poor, black or white, Latino or Asian, whether we hail from Iowa or New Hampshire, Nevada or South Carolina, we are
0: dealing with your call.
4: That's what's happening in America right now.
0: Dealing with your call
4: is what's happening in America.
3: David, are you ready for the Obama test?
2: I'm going to try and use Obama to inspire our beleaguered building trade.
3: Okay.
5: They felt that in a
2: bungalow
5: as divided as ours, there was no possibility that
2: two rooms could be knocked through to create an area living space.
5: They felt that in a
2: period property,
5: someone named
2: Barrett Holmes
5: could never hope to win
2: planning permission for an extension.
3: Now, of course, once McCain or Obama, but probably McCain, gets in, he or he will have to come to terms with the fact that American supremacy is going to be replaced by China's. It used to be that China's sole influence on our culture was Ronnie Barker dressed as Fu Manchu in a Two Ronnie sketch called Winky Wanky's Laundry. But once China is the world's dominant culture, will that spell the end of those sorts of stereotypes and the people who make them as they are ruthlessly crushed under a tank, driven by starving conscripts who failed to win a gold in the hurdling because their body was ruined by having more than one child? Or do you see the rise of China's grounds for optimism?
1: As a child, all I remember about China is that if all of them jumped off their chairs at the same time, the West would be engulfed by a tidal wave.
2: I was told that the planet would be thrown into a different orbit.
0: I thought it was something to do with the Isle of Wight.
2: If there's only one answer to this, they've got to get organised and do that, and we'll find out what the hell it does.
3: This is the answer to the China question. Yeah. The China syndrome, as it were. Yeah.
1: Or as the film will be called once our Oriental Lords and Masters take over, the syndrome. Yeah. And the Manchurian candidate will be the candidate. And Big Trouble in Little China will be, there's no trouble here, what are you talking about? There's never been.
3: Every city's Chinatown will just be town.
2: So does that mean in China the country's called...
3: And they drink their tea from bone.
6: The idea that the Chinese culture, for all this talk about its economic dominance, I don't think necessarily that our multiplexes are going to fill up with, you know, popular Chinese movies. Heavily choreographed romantic comedies where a thousand men fall in love at exactly the same time with a thousand women in a dance, which they mirror each other's moves exactly correctly. While we're, you know.
3: Is there a Chinese, what would the Chinese Hollywood? Chorleywood.
1: Chorleywood, actually, that's... And well, I don't think it's a centre of Oriental cinema.
3: Yes.
7: We've right. got one copy of Crouching Tiger, Hidden Dragon, and that's out, I'm afraid. Chorleywood blockbuster.
3: Yes. Crouching Tiger, I think.
1: Hidden Dragon.
3: So where do we stand then with the decline of America? Is that a good thing? Are there things about the American cultural hegemony that we will miss as it's replaced by the Chinese resurgence? I never thought you'd hear that question asked in a comedy panel show.
0: You're certainly not going to hear it answered.
2: you're just going to get a load of bullshit about hamburgers versus rice. No, I think we'll massively miss the fact that America, you know, although we take the piss out of it a lot, it's actually, of all the countries in the world, the most massively similar to our own.
3: Yes.
2: They speak our language, they've taken our culture, slightly ruined it, but then used it to take over the rest of the world. So, you know, everywhere we can go, we can order food in a bastardised version of our own language. That's incredibly handy. I'll miss that.
0: I always felt in this country that you just can't handle being about fifth.
6: I'm like, coming from a small nation, well done, but you can't be happy with that, can you? No, it's like... It's a weird... I mean, in Ireland, obviously, we don't get that many... It's a small country, we don't get that many medals. But it is... If we get any medals at all, it violently changes where we are on the medals table, mm-hmm. right? Because we're at that part of the medals table that, you know, mm-hmm. if you get one more bronze, boom! Yeah, suddenly it's eat my dust, Togo.
2: It's just all about, you know, the thing is, for Ireland's history is in a very happy place in their history because for most of its history, Ireland didn't even own itself. Whereas we used to own everyone else too, you know. So that makes you miserable.
0: That was in dispute, by the way.
7: The degree of ownership.
3: But that's been sorted.
2: But, I mean, the very nature of the dispute meant that there was some, you know, level of authority being
0: questioned.
2: Yeah, exactly. Yeah.
0: That's one way of putting it.
2: I don't think it's controversial to say that there was British government in Ireland for hundreds of years. That was what you were complaining about. Not saying that was good. But otherwise, you could have gone, that's fine, Ireland's okay. Ireland, isn't it? What are those British people doing in the castle? Ignore them.
1: I should point out to the people listening at home, the reason it's got quite heated in here is that David is dressed tonight as Oliver Cromwell.
2: Yeah. I'm on my way to a party.
3: Okay, well, before we move on, I've got a plate of Chinese fortune cookies here, so, Pan, if we just pass them around, we can crack yours open and read out, just want to find out a fortune.
0: Don't listen to me, I'm a biscuit.
2: Turning off the fridge overnight is a false economy.
1: Biscuits are the new internet.
2: I always imagined I'd write novels. But no, I write meaningless maxims that are put into sugary biscuit desserts. Expect your dreams to be crushed, too.
3: You will appear on a Radio 4 show and say something not funny, but merely factually accurate. Yet people will still laugh. Now then, grey power, old is back. Well, technically, it never went away. That's why it's old. But with Leonard Cohen, Jimmy Page and Dumbledore rarely off the front covers of Heat magazine. And statistics this week revealing that officially there are now more pensioners in Britain than humans. How... How do the panel envisage their dotage, and are they looking forward to it?
0: Well, can I just point out, this is a perfect example of how you always look at the grimmest angle possible.
3: Oh, here we go.
0: Right? No, because essentially this story is, modern medicine is a miracle. We are living longer than we ever have in human history. But no, apparently it's pensions time bomb. That's
3: when is old age, Emily? Because I got a request last year to appear on Grumpy Old Men. I'm 45.
0: Yeah, I was asked to do Grumpy Old Men at 33.
3: Grumpy Old Men is on the trot for 33-year-olds.
0: Apparently you can develop a sufficient level of grump. don't get me started about, what are we on, cars? Oh, with their wheels.
7: When I was a young lad, it was white bread and brown bread, and now it's like wholemeal and batch and seeded, and really, I don't know what's going on anyway.
2: Sometimes my mobile phone is difficult to operate.
7: And look at the size of the buttons on this remote.
3: Carbonated water. What's that all about? Yeah.
7: That show should be called People Who Need Glasses.
2: Yeah. I am going to affect to believe that gadgets are actually going to get smaller and smaller until they're microscopic, even though I know that won't happen.
7: They're kind of in their own mind. They're constructing the conceit that they go around on the tube with a wind-up 78 gramophone player next to them. iPods, I don't understand it. I like the old-fashioned thing.
0: I've always had the iPod complaints at the ground. We all, who needs all of their music at all time carried around? Well, nobody needs it, you big idiot. It's nice to have it on a long train journey, but you're not going, God, until now it's been a chore carrying around this trolley of CDs.
3: Trains! What's that all about?
2: Who needs to travel at 100 miles an hour when you can stay where you are moaning about how it's miserable here?
7: I wish it was like the old days when I could only travel between Stockton and Darlington and a man with a red flag walked in front of the train. And we'd run over a mare at the end of the journey.
3: Why did we venture out of caves?
7: I blame fire. Don't get me started about fire.
2: Why do you need to live through the winter?
0: Do we kind of turn into grumpy old men then about grumpy old men?
3: Okay, well, apparently, if you're getting old, you can keep your mind agile by doing sort of mental exercises. So we thought we'd do a quick crossword just to kind of keep ourselves sharp since we're all approaching elderly age. So just take time out here to do the crossword.
2: What's this? I can't get this one. What the A-team van smelt of? Four letters.
7: pass it over. I wanted to pass it over. Not tonight, Josephine. A general's lament, possibly. Vive la France. Before Hardy's kisser said goodbye. Three.
3: Hang on. Will bring about the end of the world something Barack Obama's lack of experience.
0: And at 27 across, no place for crossword clues. Five letters. Oh, it's radio.
3: Good. As the population ages, projections now reveal that the UK is about to become the most crowded major country in Europe. So plans are being drawn up to bring in a range of measures to ease overcrowding. These range from ethnic cleansing to non-ethnic cleansing. For the full contents of the government's overcrowding action plan, here's Von Savage.
8: Spare people are to be stored overnight in underground sumps. All square kilometres to be elasticated from Middlesbrough downwards. Everyone will be made to sit on each other's shoulders and wear big raincoats like characters in the Beano trying to get into X-rated films. Introduction of a Pinter's Charter, encouraging sinister strangers to look for lodgings or for opportunities to be live-in caretakers. Shrink everyone. Put them into a tiny submarine and inject them into Dennis Quaid. Suck on the end of the channel so we draw France closer. Free iTunes vouchers for commuters travelling to work in motorcycle pyramids. And finally, if the worst comes to the worst, live in the north.
3: Okay, the next round's called That David Cameron, He's Really Nice. Not Rebecca Adlington nice, but He's Not a Serial Killer nice. Which explores the peculiar niceness cultivated by David Cameron and makes him seem normal enough for a lot of us to want him as our next Prime Minister, while not being able to shake off that vague suspicion others of us have that he's capable of committing an atrocity. So, David Cameron's niceness, is it real niceness or is it a sham? Where do I start?
0: It's vapour. There's nothing there. But it's, you know.
2: He's a ghost.
0: He essentially. No, he's more like a Glade plug-in. Like, he's timed to emit some nice gas every so often, yes. But ultimately there's no there.
3: I got into a lift with David Cameron once at the BBC, and he was very, very posh. Unbelievably posh. He gave off a sort of fragrance. There was an air.
0: He's phenomenally posh. I mean, this nonsensical photo shoot he did on Cornwall, where he played frisbee on a beach populated by loads of other British holidaymakers in his holiday in Quito. He's on a yacht off the coast of Turkey this week at the 60th birthday party of the Viscountess of Astor.
3: Yes.
0: I mean, not picked up by any newspapers at all that he's just sitting having his posh life.
1: No. In fairness, he did go up to the Astor's yacht on a pedalo.
3: Is he trying to kind of perfect this lower middle class behaviour then?
1: Well, he did eat trout off the frisbee. That was the first giveaway.
2: I didn't know that was a posh thing to eat trout off sporting equipment.
0: It's eccentric.
1: You should see what they do with javelins.
2: Eels, I'm assuming. Or maybe a couple of white bait off a cricket bale.
3: So, that's David Cameron. But we're buying it. We're all aware of Cameron's background. We know that he's posh.
0: I'm just intrigued. Do you not mind that he's posh? Is that not an issue in any way?
3: People genuinely don't mind.
0: That's not in any way the kind of I make fish fingers kind of fake, you know, I'm one of you kind of stuff. Hmm. Doesn't in any way jar.
1: Does he make his own fish fingers?
0: Well, see, this thing is
1: quite elaborate.
2: He eats them off a table tennis bat.
3: I think he's not trying to do the American thing, which is talk about your kind of old, impoverished roots.
0: Well, could he possibly talk about this? Oh, he was tough and eaten.
1: Yeah. I don't think he could go down the Obama route of saying, I was raised a poor black child. Yes. I think that would be a stretch even for Cameron, wouldn't it?
3: And the first person from Eton for 1,000 generations to get into politics. No, that's not going to work. That's really not going to work.
0: But he is doing the American route in terms of, like, he's got a book, Cameron on Cameron. Like, he's bringing out the book about himself, which is a very American political kind of way to do. Yeah. You know, his web blogs and all that kind of stuff. Like, setting himself up as a brand. An everyman brand, and people are just kind of going for it.
1: Yeah, but during the day. Any questions. During the day, he's an everyman. But by night, he is Raffles the Gentleman Burglar. As soon as the door's shut on Parliament, he's off across the rooftops of London.
0: Just leaving a single white glove with a fish finger on it.
1: Hand me my scampi, I must leave it atop this.
3: Do you think that he spends all day being nice and then he comes home and shuts the front door and just goes mad and trashes the house and smashes it?
0: Where's my f***ing dinner?
3: Just trashes it and then just says to his wife, I'll write you a check. Okay, on to the final round. We're going to have the audience's suggestions for things to name after famous people who've done really well. So we'll just gather up audience suggestions. We've got, what have we got here? The Piers Morgan desalination plant.
2: Boris Johnson's School of Neuroscience.
1: I've just got here the Michael Jackson building. Terrible things happen in it.
3: Someone's been here, the Gordon Brown Pleasure Park.
0: He is a big man, so I would name a big planet after Phil Jupiter. Oh, it's already been done.
3: Okay, we're out of time. I've got to run off now and start raising some money to open the David Jason Emergency Response Unit. Until the same time next week, goodbye. Thank
8: was Amanda Iannucci's Charm Offensive, presented by Amanda Iannucci. The guests this week were Dara O'Brien, David Mitchell and Phil Jupitus. It was written by Amanda Iannucci and James Barkman, Will Smith, Roger Drew, Tony Roach, Ian Martin and Sean Gray. And the producer was David Tyler. The programme was a Positive production for the BBC.

0: south, south. Oh, the big red letters stand for the Jell-O family. Oh, the big red letters stand for the Jell-O family. That's Jell-O.
1: Yum, yum, yum.
0: Jell-O pudding.
1: Yum, yum, yum.
0: Jell-O duck. The Elka pudding just so real.
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6: Bags, Mags, and Bags, written by Sanjeev Kohli and Donald McCready. Episode 3, The Buridine Spectrum.
7: Hello there, boys.
8: Morning, Hilly. So, is it the gluten-free biscuits you're in for?
7: Actually, no, Dave. I'm not defined by gluten.
8: Oh, my apologies.
7: So you should be. I mean, if a Superman were to come in here, you wouldn't immediately assume he was in for, you know, kryptonite-free flapjacks, would you?
8: No, I would immediately assume that he was using his X-ray vision to probe the Kinder surprises for the best toys. Oh, that would be great, wouldn't it? No more Kinder tractors.
7: Yes, well, anyway, gluten intolerant isn't the first thing that I am. It isn't even the fifth or the sixth thing that I am. It is merely a minor facet in the Buridine spectrum.
8: Buridine spectrum?
7: Yes, I'm Hilly Buridine, and I have a Buridine spectrum. What of it?
8: Nothing. I am enjoying the Buridine spectrum, yes. It has a certain sciencey, fictiony gravitas, like the parallax view or the greater mass experiment, or the Eiger sanction.
7: Oh, thank you very much.
8: Now, what are you in for?
7: Well, I just wanted to put this poster up in your window. You know, for the pet shop.
8: Oh, right. Is it gerbil season already?
7: No. I'm actually launching a new animal.
8: Oh, dear. Not like Laika, I hope.
9: Who is Laika?
8: Laika, the wee dog that the Ruskies fired into space in Sputnik 2. I was reading about it in Darcy Bustle's Animals in Space. Is that part of the Buridine spectrum, firing animals into the ether?
7: I just came in to put a poster up. I don't understand what's just happened. Can I put my poster up or not?
9: Of course you can. Let me see. Oh, I see. You're launching a new animal means you are stalking a new would-be pet, right?
8: Oh! What is that?
7: It's a mole.
8: Oh! Has it sneezed its own flesh? No, that's the star-nosed mole. That's what they look like. Oh, dear. I don't fancy that running around in a hamster ball. Moles are nocturnal, aren't they? That's a bit cruel.
7: So are hamsters, Dave. So are gerbils. Nobody's bothered. They just want something different. And it doesn't get more different than these little chappies.
8: No, it doesn't. Bit too different for my tastes.
7: Can I put the poster up or not?
8: Yes, of course.
7: Thank you. And, I've got a gluten-free Jaffa Cakes loose.
8: Beg your pardon?
7: I've got a gluten-free Jaffa Cakes loose.
8: Sorry?
7: A packet of gluten-free Jaffa Cakes, please. Are you happy now?
8: Hello, Sanjay. Why are you being a trumpet, Dave?
10: I'm being the Lindsay trumpet in honour of Sanjay's first day working for the paper.
11: He's not working there. It's only work experience, actually.
12: Too right. I'm not tying myself down. I'm keeping my options open. I'm still doing my hip-hop and my screenplay and that. Shut up!
8: So, how was your first day, Sanjay?
12: I got promoted.
11: What, in the first morning?
12: Yeah. I was emptying the bins and doing the Starbucks run and that. Dead boring. When Phil, that's the editor, called me in and told me that Mary Peebles was still stuck in Malaga, so I had to do the problems page.
8: What, so you're Mary Peebles?
12: OMG, you're so naive, Dave. There is no Mary Peebles. That's just the byline. It's always been a guy. But for some reason, people don't like guys giving out advice. Doofers.
11: You can't give out advice. What do you know?
12: I know plenty, right? I've seen stuff at college. I've seen stuff on the internet. Plus, my pal Greeble's bi-curious. Have a look. Hot off the presses, biatch.
8: Oh, my son's first venture into journalism.
11: Right, let's see. People's problem, people. Dear Mary.
10: Oh, hang on a look. I've got an idea. Just flick through my C90s here. And there.
11: Dear Mary, there's a man at her work who has terrible body odour. He is a widower and a very nice man, and he always buys the milk without prompting. But the smell is overpowering. How can we tell him without hurting his feelings? I am at the end of my tether. Yours sincerely, Worried of Kilsyth.
9: And what has Mary said in response? Dave, you do it.
10: Do you want me to do a Mary voice?
9: No.
10: Right. Dear Worried of Kilsyth, so his wife died. Get over himself. Does he want to smell like his dead wife? Deal with it. Try nailing magic trees to his desk, or pretending to be sick when he comes into the room. Being smelly is a form of bullying. Zero tolerance. Yours, Mary.
11: Are you serious, Sanji?
12: What's the problem?
9: You can't nail magic trees to a desk. A man's feelings are at stake.
12: Whatever. Do the next one, Alok. It's a filter.
11: Dear Mary, I go to the bingo every weeknight and have a smashing group of bingo pals that come with me.
12: Bingo pals? Ha! Bingo pals.
11: I recently won a sizable amount of £1,000 and have noticed that my friend's attitude towards me has changed. I won't let the money change me, but I'm scared they think it already has. I am at the end of my tether. What should I do? Yours, Perturbed of Kirkintilloch.
9: Dave?
10: Aye. Dear Perturbed of Kirkintilloch, take your grand, go to Dixon's and buy yourself a 3D TV and then watch Hollyoaks. Then you will have the hot cast of Hollyoaks in your front room and you won't need your a-hole pals. Yours, Mary.
9: Sanjay, a television can never replace a flesh and blood friendship.
12: Get over yourself. If the cast of Glee asked to adopt me, I'd be there in a New York minute.
9: Alok, do the next one.
11: Mary, you're a psycho. No, Dave, hold on. That's me just saying that.
10: Oh, sorry.
11: Now, Dave. Dear Mary, I'm a 19-year-old boy who is madly in love with his best friend. There's only one problem. He likes girls, and I am a boy. Every minute we are together, I want to tell him how I feel, but I don't want to scare him off. I have considered ending it all. I am at the end of my tether. Yours, Confused of Lindsay.
10: Dear Confused of Lindsay, OMG, just tell Simon that you pure fancy him, Justin. Everyone knows anyway. Get over yourself. All the best, Mary.
9: Oh! You can't hide that, Sanjay.
11: You just pure outed him to the whole Lindsay catchment area.
10: Oof, that's a sacking offence and no mistake.
12: Deal with it. Mary was just being honest. Plus, he pure stares at him at lunch and it's pure embarrassing.
9: Yes. Well, I hope you enjoyed your solitary day in the newspaper business, you idiot.
1: Afternoon, Dave. Ramesh.
10: Hello, Mutton Jeff.
9: Oh, you look different today, Jeff. You look, I don't know, a bit startled. A bit red of face. Have you taken a startling?
10: It's a star-nosed moles, isn't it?
1: Yes, well, I did pop in to have a luchas at them. Oh, they're ugly. Like gerbils with a head wound. I had a bit of a dry heave, if I'm to be honest. I don't know how she expects to shift them.
9: Well, that would explain why your eyes are like side pads, but not the redness of the face.
1: Oh, I had a bath.
10: Oof, a bath, is it? You don't hear that very often these days.
9: Ah, Sanjay, can we assume that you got the sack?
12: You can assume what you want, biatch. Hi, Mr. Mutton Chef. What's going on?
9: Sorry, did you just express interest in a customer?
12: Just passing the time of day.
9: I'm sorry?
12: You look a bit red-faced, Mr. Mutton Chef.
1: Well, I was just explaining to the boys here that I'm not long out of the bath. I had a bath.
12: A man taking a bath? OMG.
9: A woman taking a bath, yes. With the bubbles and the vanilla candles and the flower petals and the music of Enya or Dido and the inflatable neck pillow. Maybe even a cheeky glass of red on an inflatable tray. Women allow themselves this luxury, yes. But men?
10: I know. A man in a bath in this day and age. I thought showers were where it's at.
1: Yes, well, I got a fizzy bath bomb from my niece and I noticed it was perilously close to the use-by date. So I thought I would treat myself to a bath. Look, my hands are still granny.
10: How long were you in?
1: Oh, I don't know. How long is the film Gremlins?
9: But did you have a television in your bathroom?
1: No, it's in the lounge. I watched it in the bath via the elaborate system of mirrors. Watched Gremlins start to finish. Cracking stuff.
12: OMG, that's about 2 hours.
10: No wonder you've got a glow.
1: Well, I can thoroughly recommend it. Oh, and can I have a Twix?
9: There you go. So, Sanjay, let's hear it. Did they let you down gently?
12: Very gently. I got promoted.
9: What?
12: Yeah. I mean, I'm not allowed to do People's Problem People page anymore after I pure-outed Justin, but Phil liked my aggressive tabloid style. He said I was pure judgmental and indiscreet. He loved it. So now, you're looking at the Lindsay Trumpet's new cub reporter.
10: Five alive. Well done, Sanji.
9: Yes, well, obviously I don't condone your just-an-outing, but perhaps there is a fledgling career in your reactionary demeanour. A qualified congratulations from me.
12: Yeah, well, don't be writing no checks, your ass can't cash.
13: Hello, all.
14: Oh, hello, lovely Sue.
12: What's happening, lovely Sue? What's the goss?
13: What do you mean?
12: What's going on in your life?
13: Nothing. Well, Derek did fall down the stairs. He's got it into his head recently that he's being chased by Rula Lenska. Not the Rula Lenska today, but the 70s one. The one that was married to Dennis Waterman.
14: Oh, that's right.
13: But of course he's not being chased by any Rula Lenskas from any time period.
9: Oh, yes. Rula Lenska and Dennis Waterman. They were the Brangelina of their day. Actually, Dave, you are Lenzi's premier word fusion wizard. Work your magic with Lenska and Waterman so that we may refer to that showbiz coupling retrospectively.
10: Well, you've got a choice between Waterska and Lenskaman. Or maybe Denishula.
9: I will choose Lenskaman. Sue?
13: Leave me out of it. I'm not mentioning Rula Lenska in any shape or form. I daren't.
9: So, how can we help, Sue?
13: I wondered if you carried Cervirax at all.
12: Got a cold sore? How did you get that, Sue?
13: I haven't got one yet, Sanji, but I'm getting that tingling. You know that tingling?
9: Oh yes, a tingling.
13: Herpes. Uh-huh, tingling. So I think Mr. Coldensore is in the post.
12: Cold sore. Excellent.
9: What?
12: Nothing.
10: Hello, Keith.
9: Hello, Keith.
15: It certainly is.
10: Sorry.
15: Well, you were going to say it was a lovely morning. I just preempted you with my riposte.
10: Slightly unsettling that, Keith.
15: I know. Gift and a curse, Dave. Gift and a curse. Now, what do you have in the way of bath bombs?
9: Well, nothing so elaborate, I'm afraid, Keith. We do carry Mrs. Matey, if that's any use to your shoes.
15: Mrs. Matey? Oh, yes. I'll take that off your hands.
10: You're having a bath as well, are you, Keith?
15: Well, I'm thinking about it. I wouldn't normally take baths. I'm a man, after all. But I've seen the paper, and man baths are all the rage, seemingly.
9: What paper?
15: The Trumpet. Here, see for yourself.
9: OMG, man baths are back. Oh, Sanji's first headline.
15: It's a good article. Seemingly men are reclaiming the bath for themselves. Mutt and Jeff watched the whole of Gremlins. I want some of that. So I'm planning on watching Goodfellas.
16: Hello, all.
15: She's in for a chomp and a grazie and a Zvirax.
16: Will you stop that, please? It's not making you any more attractive. In fact, it's downright unsettling.
10: Gift and a curse, Mrs. Begg. Gift and a curse.
15: That's exactly what I was going to say, Dave. Oh, it's actually quite unsettling. Cheers, Eve!
16: Have you got any Zvirax or not?
9: Oh, you're in luck. We've got one left. They've been flying out of the door.
16: Well, I'm not surprised. It says in the paper there's going to be an epidemic of cold sores in the Lenzi catchment. Apparently, it's that Sue that's kicked it off. She's patient zero. And she's had a coffee in the leisure drome. And I have my coffee in the leisure drome. And I might have used her cup. And it's put me on the back foot. And I don't like being on the back foot.
10: Hold on. The paper said there's an epidemic of cold sores.
16: No, it said Sue was spotted in here buying Zvirax. And that her husband's been chased by Rula Lenska.
9: Well, I'm sure the cold sore is just a flash in the heart. 279, please.
16: Thank you very much. Oh, I nearly forgot. Can I get a bath bomb for me husband? He's taken a notion for having a bath whilst watching Transporter 3 with that Jason Statham. He'd better not use all the hot water.
9: So, Sanjay, what is the Lenzi Trumpet's lead reporter running with today? Is that the parlance?
12: Well, Pat and Tights have had their day. It's tan, tan, tan all the way.
10: Right enough, because Lucy Metzger was in buying American tan tights.
12: Uh-huh. And there's the Mrs. Harker's bin juice horror.
10: You'd run in with that? Poor Mina, face was tripping her. Bin juice all over her oatmeal carpet, she was devastated.
12: Council chiefs are advising Lenzidans to double bag or triple bag in the event of a chicken carcass.
9: Is that true? The council involved?
12: No, I rang the offices but nobody answered. And Keenan's mum was spotted in Boots's buying the morning after pill.
9: Wait a minute. You've crossed the line there. Tan tights, yes. Fashion advice. Bin juice, yes. A warning from history. But that is just salacious gossip.
12: It's in the public interest.
10: How's it in the public interest, Sanji?
12: It just is. Right, Dave? Shut up.
9: Oof. Now, that is enough. I don't mind you sourcing your news from the shop. It has always been a hub of information. And it has been a nice development to see you engaging with the customers, huh? Placing your sarcasm and nihilism on the high shelf. But you must use discretion.
12: Aye, very good.
17: Did you sell rich tea biscuits to Broad Jeff?
9: Oh, hello, Hilly. Not in the market for small talk today?
17: Sorry, no.
7: I think I might have ingested gluten.
12: OMG, stop the press.
9: Are you being sarcastic, son?
12: No, really, stop the press.
9: What happened?
7: Well, I was in Bras, etc., delivering a star-nosed mole to Jeff.
9: Oh.
7: And he offered me a cup of coffee and a rich tea. And you know what rich tea are like. They're so unelaborate. I didn't think gluten would be a factor. But I suddenly panicked. So did you sell Jeff a packet?
9: Yes, I did, yes. Dave, go and fetch a packet.
8: Righto. Jam rings, custard Lionels, rich tea located.
9: Gluten content?
8: Let's see. Oh, dear.
7: Oh, no. I've ingested gluten. I'm going to die.
9: Oh, no, hold on a minute, Hilly. When did you consume this biscuit?
7: About 11 o'clock.
8: Well, that was 5 hours ago. You would have reacted by now.
7: Do you think?
8: Oh, yes, you'd be dead by now. You're in the clear.
7: Oh, thank God for that. I must have just got lucky. Right, thanks for that. Oh.
12: Right, I'm offsky.
9: Yes, it is the human drama, son. Beloved Lensedon dodges gluten bullet. There, you can have that one.
12: Yeah, very good. Bye.
7: Oh, am I beloved Lensedon?
9: Well, to me you are.
7: Oh, you're a lovely man, Ramesh Marju. Now, seeing as I'm not going to die, do you mind if I make a slight alteration to my mole poster?
9: By all means.
8: Problem, Hilly?
7: Yes, Dave. A surfeit of star-nosed moles. I'm having to sell them half price. I suppose I must be ahead of my time, but Lensy isn't biting. And the ugly little buggers are breathing now. Horrible sight.
9: Oh. Dave, where is everyone?
8: Dunno.
9: Really, he's very quiet today.
8: I know. I've taken the chance to acquaint myself with the Dan Brown oeuvre. See what all the fuss was about.
9: Any good?
8: Nah, it's gibberish.
9: Not even entertaining hokum?
8: I wish it was entertaining hokum. But it was just gibberish.
9: Where is everyone?
8: Maybe they're all having baths.
9: They can't all be having baths at 2 in the afternoon.
8: No, I suppose not. It's not been this quiet since Live Aid.
9: Have we somehow missed some kind of massive global benefit concert, huh? Organised by Kanye West or Apple the App or someone of that nature?
8: I don't think so, Ramesh.
9: Maybe I should have a man bath.
8: Don't see why not. You've got the time.
9: Right, I'm going to say a big hello to Mr. Bathingtons. Right, what's on TV? Let me see. Loose Women?
8: No, that would emasculate you even more than the bath.
9: Holmes Under the Hammer?
8: Doesn't say bath to me.
9: No. Oh, there's a Columbo.
8: Oh, there you are. That's a man's programme for a man's bath. Aye. You could climb out just before the end and say, there's just one more thing, and then clean your undercarriage because you'd overlooked it.
9: It is the human. I'll go and see if there's any Mr. Matey left in the back shop. Oh, customer. Oh, hello, lovely Sue.
8: Hello, Sue.
14: Is it indeed?
9: What?
14: Doesn't matter.
9: I was just considering taking a bath.
14: Very good.
9: Yes, I'm very much looking forward to indulging in a masculating soak.
8: Sorry, masculating?
9: The opposite of emasculating, I've decided. Taking a bath whilst watching World War II in colour.
14: It's not really my concern.
9: Right. How can we help you?
14: Do you know what? I'll get it myself.
8: Oof, Sue's a bit grumpy digestive today.
9: Oh, you're not wrong. I've just analysed her dialogue in my head, and it had absolutely no adjectives in it whatsoever.
8: Oh, dear. It's not like Sue. She's always describing things. Hope she's all right.
9: Did you get everything you wanted?
14: Yes.
9: Quite a lot of things. You should have used a basket.
14: I've got two perfectly good hands, Ramesh, and I want Lindsay to know that.
9: Oof. Fair enough. Right. French fancies, 3 boxes of filter coffee, doilies. Does Derek enjoy a doily?
8: No, Ramesh, it's Wednesday. It's big candle night. This is the night you sell the big candles, isn't it, Sue? How's that going, by the way?
14: Never you matter how big candle night is going. That's between me and the girls. How much for these?
9: $2.61.
14: There. And don't ask me where I'm heading next, because I'm not telling you.
8: Zumba, is it, Sue?
14: How do you know that?
8: Oh, it's just your Glee hold all there. Are they Glee stickers or is it branded merchandise?
14: Never you matter! And by the way, Lenska was private.
12: What have you dragged me in here for, Dad? The news won't make up itself.
9: News? You call this news?
12: It sells papers, Dad. Get over yourself.
9: You've left the Lenska on. Local Looney Tunes chased in his own home by Raven-haired comeback queen.
12: It's funny.
9: That was a private conversation.
12: It's true, though, isn't it? Lindsay needs to know.
9: Right. A, Lindsay doesn't need to know. And B, what foundation do you have for this swinging allegation? Let's have a butcher's. Local meatmonger in carcass bra shock. That is just wrong.
10: He's right. You don't mung meat. You mung fish. You mung iron. At a stretch, you mung fruit, and ironically, you mung gossip. But you don't mung meat. Meat is not munged.
9: This isn't even gossip. This transcends gossip. This is just lies. I have known Mutton Jeff for years. His relationship with his meat is purely professional. He has never, and I quote, dressed a beef carcass in a sexy bra and sussies.
10: Where's your evidence, Sanji?
12: It's just a bit of fun, Dave. I saw Mutton Jeff and Bra Jeff talking in the street, and I pure got this image of a dead cow in a lacy bra, and it made me laugh. So I thought it would make the readers laugh.
9: But it's not true, Sanjay. The two Jeffs are respected members of the community, and you've ridiculed them both.
12: Chillax, a-hole. It's just harmless fun.
9: It is not harmless. Chop sales could plummet. Would you buy a leg of lamb if you thought it had once worn a pair of crotchless tights?
12: We'll apologize for it tomorrow. We'll print a wee retraction under the Sudoku.
9: But it's not that simple, son. Mud sticks.
10: What about this one? Hitler therapy. Hat-wearing, widow-bothering psychic Keith Futures, 31, summons up Hitler to deal with phone insurance salesman.
12: Might have happened.
15: Cara not okay, by curious crooner Mr. Hepworth, 53, uses autotune to soup up karaoke performances.
9: That is outrageous and hurtful.
10: He's done tunes in the shops, Angie, here, without any electrical gubbins. Paradise by the Dashboard Light, start to finish. I didn't ask him right enough, but it was quite good.
9: I beg your garden. Have a go, chomp enthusiast, Mrs. Marjorie Begg, 32, in back garden bloodbath. What happened here?
12: Oh, she just kicked over a gnome in her neighbour's garden, and then she chucked some earth onto her big massive garden trampoline. Bit rubbish. The headline's a tits, but...
9: But it's all lies!
10: Actually, Ramesh, that last one's true. The trampoline's put her garden into shade and killed her begonias.
9: Not the point. I'm sure she didn't want the whole of Lindsay knowing her business. You have alienated Mrs. Begg. Mrs. 365 chomps and 51 grazies a year beg, huh? And the rest of my customer base. No wonder the shop has been dead.
10: It's been like Live Aid in here, son. You should put that in your paper.
9: You have ruined us. I'd be surprised if anyone comes in here ever again. Oh, hello, Hilly.
18: You take that back, Sanjay Marju.
9: It was me saying hello, Hilly. Ramesh.
18: Sorry, I'm not in the market for hellos today, Ramesh. Your son has slighted me.
9: Oh, not you as well. What has he said?
18: He said that I'm not gluten intolerant and that I've just said it to get attention.
10: You wrote that, Sanji.
15: He did, Dave. Page 5. The Hilly has lies. What does that even mean?
12: The hills have eyes. It's a film, you two.
18: It doesn't matter what it is. I want an apology.
12: It's true, but you were seen in here by me. Eating a rich tea biscuit with gluten in it and then not dying?
18: I am so gluten intolerant.
12: You're at it, Hilly.
9: Sanjay.
12: She's at it, Dad. You saw her eating the biscuit.
9: But why would you put this in the papers?
12: It's in the public interest. If a local so-called pet shop owner is lying about gluten, what else is she lying about?
18: I'm not lying. I am gluten intolerant. I've got a medallion.
12: That's not a medallion. That's a cry for help.
18: Oh.
12: What else are you lying about, Hilly? What about these star-nosed moles? How do we know they're not just gerbils with, spaghetti pure glue to their face?
18: I am gluten intolerant. I'll prove it. Right. Right. What are these? Jaffa cakes. Right.
10: No, Hilly. Jaffa cakes are riddled with gluten.
19: I know, Dave, but I can't have this stain on my name. I know I said I wasn't defined by gluten, but it is part of who I am. And so is honesty. Honesty is on the Buridine spectrum. And if that so-called young man is going to call my honesty, my integrity, my gluten intolerance into question, then I am not just going to stand here and take it. Oh, these are quite nice.
15: Oh, my God, she's turned the whole packet.
9: Dave, call an ambulance.
10: Righto.
12: Don't bother, Dave. Nothing's happened to her.
9: Her eyes, they're starting to glint.
12: That's just the smashing orangey bit. Everyone does that face.
10: Yes, ambulance please, Jean. Aye, Fags, Mags and Bags, B.A. Robertson, Quadrant, Lindsay.
19: Oh, I don't feel well. Is it getting dark in here?
18: Not now, Darren.
12: Who's Darren?
9: Stop being a reporter. Can't you see that Hilly is...
10: Oh, my God, what's happened to her face?
9: It's swelling up.
15: She's pure got slits for eyes.
12: OMG, she looks like a pig.
9: Hilly, are you okay? Talk to us.
19: I am gluten intolerant. You can put that in your hamper.
9: Sorry?
19: I'm gluten intolerant. You can put that in your hamper.
9: What is she saying, Dave?
10: She's saying, I am gluten intolerant. You can put that in your paper.
9: Here it is, Sanjay, your final headline. I am gluten intolerant, says human pig.
8: Oof, human pig? How's that an apology?
12: It's all right, Dave. Hilly quite liked it. The animal angle, a pig owning a pet shop in that.
9: Yes, and I hear that many rubberneckers have been going to Bosworth for a good look at Lindsay's new pig lady. Under the pretext of purchasing a star-nosed mole, they've been flying out of the door.
8: Oof, I was struggling with the ugly wee buggers already, but the idea of a flying star-nosed mole... Oh, yes,
9: well, luckily it was figurative.
11: Hilly's a bit disappointed, actually. Apparently the pigness will only last 2 more days, but at least she'll have shifted the moles.
8: I hope you've learned your lesson, Sanjay.
9: What have you learned, Sanjay?
12: Well, I've learned the word pigness.
9: Right. And?
12: And I've learned that rich tea biscuits don't have much gluten, but Jaffa cakes have loads. Won't be making that mistake again.
9: Right. And?
12: I could probably be a bit more tabloid with my wording. You know, doc, horror, shock, op, roly-poly, gender bender, blame, shame, that sort of thing.
9: Right. And?
12: That's about it.
9: Right. Okay. Well, I didn't want to have to do this, but, well, you leave us no choice. Alok?
12: What's going on?
11: Oh, nothing. Just been working on a wee newspaper of our own, Sanjay.
12: What?
11: Yeah, it's a free sheet. We're calling it News of the Sanjay.
12: What?
9: Yes. Alok, read us some of the headlines.
11: Let's see. Trumpet reporter P.P. Shame. Sanjay Maju, 19, peed the bed until he was 14.
12: That's lies! Alok's telling lies, Dad!
9: It's actually true, son. Your room smelled of sugar puffs till the early noughties. Anything else, Alok?
11: What else have we got? Oh, Sanjay's two-in-a-bed romp.
12: What? I've never had a two-in-a-bed romp.
11: I know. Trumpet reporter Sanjay Maju, 23, still sleeps with his Tickle Me Elmo doll, which he customised and called Humphrey Pumphrey.
8: Seriously? Humphrey Pumphrey?
12: Don't you dare bring Humphrey Pumphrey into the public domain.
11: It's in the public interest, Sanjay.
9: Humphrey Pumphrey. Anything else, son?
11: Oh, yes. One more story. Trumpet reporter Sanjay Maju, 37, once knitted a hedgehog in a tiny bowler hat and sent it to Frankie out of the Saturdays. He also sent a picture of himself, with no top on, posing with dumbbells with his wee man udders on show.
12: Have you got the picture?
11: Yep. You're also wearing a hat with a playing card poked into it. That'll go in the next issue.
9: This could be very damaging to certain people in Lindsay, but it is very amusing. What do you say, Sanjay? Do we publish?
12: Fine. Right, point taken. I wrote a check my ass couldn't cash. I won't report on anything ever again, ever. Satisfied?
9: Very. Manners. Ah, Mutton Jeff. I believe my son maybe has something to say to you.
20: Well, I've got something to say to your son.
8: Oh, here we go. I believe we're now about to hear what is commonly known as the Riot Act.
20: You said in that rag of yours that I mung meat. You don't mung meat, son. You mung fish and scandal and fear, but you don't mung meat. Capiche?
12: Yes, Jeff. Sorry.
20: Furthermore, you have implied... Actually, no, you just said... that I, a respected butcher, have been dressing carcasses in ladies' underthings from Paris, bras and sussies and that. I've got one question for you, Sanjay.
12: What?
20: Humphrey Pumphrey, is it true?
12: Oh!
11: Sorry, Sanjay. Public interest.
6: Bags, Mags and Bags with Ramesh, played by Sanjeev Kohli, Dave by Donald McCleary, Sanjay by Omar Raza, Alok by Sushil Kumar, Mrs. Begg by Marge Hogarth, Lovely Sue by Julie Wilson-Nimmo, Keith Futures by Greg McHugh, Hilly by Kate Brailsford, and Mutton Jeff by Sean Scanlon. The producer was Gus Beatty. Bags, Mags and Bags is a Comedy Unit production for BBC Radio 4.
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2: I came across Mr. Kipling in a meadow by the church. If I've painted that spire once, he said, I've painted it a dozen times. He offered me an apple pie. An artist needs inspiration, he explained. Golden shortcrust pastry, delicious apple filling, and just the right amount of sugar sprinkled on top. But then, when it comes to the little details, Mr. Kipling does have an exceedingly good eye.
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0: Yes, Minister, by Anthony Jay and Jonathan Lynn. Starring Paul Eddington as the Right Honourable James Hacker MP and Nigel Hawthorne as Sir Humphrey Appleby, with Derek Foulds as Bernard Woolley in Open Government.
1: And here at Birmingham East, the returning officer is just declaring the result.
2: David Lloyd Evans, 4,106. Arthur William Gaunt, 19,321. James George Hacker, 21,793. And I hereby declare that James George Hacker has been duly elected to serve as Member of Parliament for this constituency.
1: And so, Jim Hacker's back with an increased majority in his marginal constituency, and after many years as a shadow minister, seems almost certain to get a post in the new government. We'll be coming back to Birmingham East to have a word with Mr. Hacker, but meanwhile, back to the studio for some more results.
3: I haven't had a call yet.
4: Who's from?
3: Our new Prime Minister, who do you think?
4: What do you expect? The car's only just got back from the palace. I saw it on the news.
3: Any minute now, then.
4: So who was on the phone?
3: Frank Wisell. He's on his way over.
4: Why doesn't he just move in?
3: Sometimes I don't understand you. He's my political advisor. I depend on him more than anyone.
4: Why don't you marry him?
3: Now, Wabby, do overreact to everything. There it is! Hello? Yes, speaking? Oh, yeah, thanks, yes. Lovely party, wasn't it? Yes, I've got a headache too. Look, I wonder if I could call you back. I'm waiting for a rather important call. Thanks. Bye. Alderman Spottiswood. Wish people had stopped ringing up to congratulate me. Don't they realise I'm waiting for the call?
4: You sound as if you're about to enter the ministry.
3: Yes, but which ministry? That's the whole point.
4: It was a joke.
3: Ah, yes, I see. Are you very tense?
4: Oh, no, I'm not tense. I'm just a politician's wife. I'm not allowed to have feelings. A happy, carefree politician's wife.
3: Well, what are you doing on your hands and knees?
4: I'm looking for a cigarette. I can't find any.
3: Try the cigarette box.
4: It's empty.
3: Now, take a Valium.
4: I can't find the Valium. That's why I'm looking for a cigarette. Jim, I've had it. Would you pop out and get some?
3: No, I don't leave the phone. Sorry.
4: Look, if the PM wants you to be in the stupid cabinet, the PM will phone back if you're out. Or you can phone back.
3: Annie, the point is, I ran the campaign against the PM for the leadership. You just never know. If I'm out, who knows?
4: I could take a message.
3: There it is! Hello! Yes, speaking. Oh, Michael. No, I haven't had a call. Have you had a call? Bill's had a call. What's he got? Europe? Bill's got Europe.
4: Lucky Europe. I didn't know Bill could speak French.
3: Can't even speak English. What? No, I'll phone if I hear anything.
4: Darling, that was the front doorbell. It'll be Frank.
5: Did you know Martin's got the Foreign Office?
3: Has he?
5: Jack's got health and friends.

0: got energy.
1: Has anyone got brains?
2: What? You mean education?
1: I know what I mean.
2: Well, what's left? I mean, what have I got?
3: Rhythm?
2: Frank, I've heard nothing. It's hardly surprising. My entire career is about to go down the drain and up the spout, because the Prime Minister of Great Britain is totally unable to get through to me on the electric telephone. Maybe you can get it.
1: Hello?
4: Oh, this is the BBC here. We were wondering if Mr. Hacker would like to be interviewed on the PM programme this afternoon.
1: PM?
2: PM? Give me that.
1: Yes, but...
2: Yes? Jim Hacker here.
4: Are you available this afternoon?
2: Yes, any time at all. Any time at all.
4: Good. We thought perhaps we could interview you.
2: Yes, I've been hoping you'd call.
4: Tell me, what job do you think you're likely to get?
2: I beg your pardon?
4: What job do you think you're likely to get?
2: Well, not for me to say. That's for you to tell me.
4: What?
2: I don't decide. The PM decides. I mean, you're the PM's office.
4: Oh, no, I'm sorry, you misunderstand. This is the BBC PM programme office.
2: What? Oh, sorry. Oh, what a silly mistake. Yes, look, I'm sorry, I'll have to call you back. Bye.
1: Well, I did tell you, but you kept on.
2: Oh, you answer the bloody phone.
1: Hello? Mrs. Hacker speaking. Oh, congratulations, Prime Minister. It's Annie here. Yes, I'm fine.
2: Hello, Prime Minister. Yes. I'll be on the next train.
5: A further group of cabinet appointments has now been announced from Number 10. The post of Minister of Administrative Affairs goes to Jim Hacker, the former Shadow Minister for Agriculture, who held on to his marginal seat at Birmingham East by an increased majority of nearly...
6: Good afternoon, Minister.
2: Oh, good afternoon.
6: Bernard Woolley, Principal Private Secretary, and this is Mr. Lloyd Pritchard, the Assistant Private Secretary.
2: How do you do? And this is my political advisor.
6: Ah, yes, of course, Mr. Weasel.
7: Wise.
6: I'm so sorry. Oh, this way, Minister. Yes, Minister, I was the Minister's principal private secretary, but that, of course, was in the last government. However...
2: Oh, no. I'm sure you'll be just the thing.
6: Oh, thank you, Minister. How kind.
2: Where are we going?
6: You're going to your office, Minister.
2: Oh. Yeah, what about Frank? Where's Frank? Frank, my political advisor. He was with us a minute ago. What happened to him?
6: He's being taken care of, Minister.
8: Would you be good enough to wait here, sir?
9: But this is the waiting room.
8: Precisely, sir.
9: But I'm Jim Hacker's special advisor.
8: Yes, well, the minister now has a whole department to advise him, sir.
9: Look, he needs me.
8: Of course he does, sir. But until the minister sends for you, would you be so good as to wait?
6: Yeah. Sherry, minister?
2: Jim.
6: Gin?
2: No, I said Jim. Call me Jim.
6: Well, I think if it's all the same to you, I'd rather address you as minister, minister.
2: Minister? Oh, fine. Yes, I see what you mean. Yes, does that mean I have to call you private secretary?
6: No, please call me Bernard.
2: Oh, thank you, Bernard.
6: You're most welcome, Minister.
2: Cheers, Bernard.
6: Your health, Minister.
2: Oh, what now?
6: Ah. Minister, may I present Sir Humphrey Appleby, the permanent Under-Secretary of State and head of the DAA.
2: Hello, Sir Humphrey.
10: Hello and welcome.
2: Thank you.
6: I believe you've met before.
10: Yes, we did cross swords when the Minister gave me a grilling over the estimates in the Public Accounts Committee last year.
2: Oh, I wouldn't say that, Humphrey.
10: You came up with all the questions I hoped nobody would ask.
2: Well, opposition's about asking awkward questions.
10: And government is about not answering them.
2: Well, you answered all my questions anyway.
10: And I'm glad you thought so, Minister.
2: Now, who else is in this department?
10: Well, briefly, sir, I'm the permanent Under-Secretary of State, known as the Permanent Secretary. Woolley here is your principal private secretary. I, too, have a principal private secretary, and he is the principal private secretary to the permanent secretary. Directly responsible to me are 10 deputy secretaries, 87 under-secretaries, and 219 assistant secretaries. Directly responsible to the principal private secretaries are plain private secretaries. The Prime Minister will be appointing 2 parliamentary under-secretaries, and you will be appointing your own parliamentary private secretary.
2: Can they all type?
10: None of us can type, Minister. Mrs. Mackay types. She's the secretary.
2: Pity. You could have opened an agency.
10: Oh, very droll, sir.
6: Most amusing, sir, most amusing.
2: Suppose they all say that, do they?
10: Oh, certainly not, Minister. Not quite all.
2: Well, now, to business. You'll have to forgive me if I'm a bit blunt, but that's the sort of chap I am. Don't care for this chair very much. It's awfully uncomfortable.
6: We can change it for you, Minister.
2: Oh, can you?
6: Well, we can change anything, Minister. We can change furniture, upholstery, decor, office routine. Your wish is our command.
2: Well, in that case, I'd like a new chair. I don't like swivel chairs.
6: It used to be said that there are two kinds of chairs to go with two kinds of minister. One sort folds up instantly, and the other sort goes round and round in circles.
10: Bernard?
2: Well, now, this department has got to cut a great swathe through the whole of the stuffy Whitehall bureaucracy. We need a new broom. We're going to throw open the windows, let a bit of fresh air in. We'll cut through the red tape and streamline this creaking old bureaucratic machine.
10: You mean a clean sweep, Minister?
2: That's right, a clean sweep. Open government. That's what my party believes in, taking the nation into our confidence. How do you react to that?
10: In fact, Minister, just as you said in the House on May the 2nd last year, and again on November the 23rd, and in your Observer article, and your Daily Mail interview, and as your manifesto made clear.
2: Oh. Oh, you knew that.
10: Perhaps you'd like to look at these proposals, Minister. They outline the ways in which this policy could be implemented and contain draft proposals for a white paper for your approval. We thought the white paper might be called Open Government.
2: You mean it's all been...
10: It's all been taken care of, Minister.
2: Oh. Well, who did all this?
10: The creaking old bureaucratic machine. No, seriously, we are fully seized of the need for reform, and we have taken it on board.
2: I must say, I'm slightly surprised. I thought I'd have to fight you all the way.
10: People do have funny ideas about the civil service. We're just here to help you formulate and implement your policies.
2: Proposals for shortening approval procedures in planning appeals.
10: Hansard, volume 1007, column 189, quote, Mr. Hacker, is the minister aware that planning procedures make building a bungalow in the 20th century slower than building a cathedral in the 12th century? Opposition laughter and government cries of shame.
2: They didn't actually cry shame.
10: Quite so, Minister.
2: Right, well, that's it then.
10: But there are just one or two more things.
2: What things?
6: Well, if you would just like to check your diary for next week, Minister.
2: My diary? You didn't know I was coming. You didn't even know who'd win the election.
6: Well, we knew there would be a minister, Minister.
2: Don't start that again.
6: Sorry, even if we didn't know it would be you.
10: You see, Her Majesty likes the business of government to continue, even when there are no politicians around.
2: Isn't that rather difficult?
10: Yes. And no.
6: Well, it's going to be quite a busy week, Minister. 9 cabinet committees, a speech at the annual dinner of the Law Institute on Monday at 8... a deputation from the British Computer Association at 10:30 Tuesday morning, opening the National Union of Public Employers annual meeting at 11 on Wednesday, for which we'll have to make another speech.
2: Yeah, but what about all the other things I have to do?
6: What other things, Minister?
2: Well, I'm on 4 policy committees of the party for a start.
10: Well, I'm sure you won't want to be putting party before country, Minister.
2: No, of course not.
6: I'll get your boxes, Minister.
2: Boxes? Already?
10: Well, of course, we kept the last minister supplied with work throughout the campaign, but I fear... Well, it's not for me to criticise.
2: What do you mean?
10: Well, it's a harsh thing to say of anyone, but some of the boxes actually came back with the work not done.
6: If you could deal with the first 4 by Saturday evening, the driver will collect them and deliver the other 2.
2: Yeah, but Villa's playing at home to Liverpool. I've got a surgery in the constituency on Saturday morning.
10: Well, we could, in fact, minimise the paperwork so that you need only take the major policy decisions.
2: No. I take all the decisions round here. Now, what time shall I come in on Monday?
6: Well, you'll be catching the 7:45 train from New Street.
2: Will I?
6: And your driver will meet you at Euston Platform 7.
2: Fine.
6: And now, I'll just put in these draft proposals, and that's your key.
0: Get out of my way! I've had enough of this.
3: But you can't go in there.
0: Just try and stop me. Jim, what's going on?
2: Ah, Frank, where have you been?
0: I've been in the waiting room.
6: Would you mind? We are in private conference with the minister.
0: Then I should be here too.
6: Oh, why is that?
2: Calm down, Frank. Sir Humphrey, I want Frank to have his own office in the department.
10: Certainly, Minister, if you insist.
2: I do insist.
10: Well, I believe we have some spare office space in Walthamstow, don't we, Bernard?
0: Walthamstow?
10: Yes, it's very surprising, isn't it? The government owns property all over London.
0: I don't want to be in Walthamstow.
6: It's a very nice part of Walthamstow.
10: Walthamstow's a very nice place, so I gather.
0: I need an office here, in this building.
10: Oh, why is that?
2: I agree with Frank Humphrey.
10: Well, in that case, Bernard, we must find an office here for Mr. Weasel.
0: Why is
2: that? And I want Frank to have copies of all the papers that you give me.
6: All?
2: All.
10: It shall be done, Minister. All the appropriate papers.
7: Your brandies, gentlemen.
10: Ah, thank you very much. Mm.
2: How's your new minister, Humphrey?
10: Well, learning the rules very quickly for a new boy. How's your new cabinet?
2: No problem. Can hardly tell the difference from the last one.
10: Cheers. Mm. Arnold, I hear the American ambassador's been spending a lot of time with the PM these last few days.
2: Yes.
10: Defence or trade?
2: Both.
10: The aerospace systems contract?
2: I don't want the cabinet to hear about it yet.
10: Oh, yes. This aerospace thingamy would be rather a coup for the PM, wouldn't it?
2: Rather. Of course, it's been in the pipeline for months, but now the PM will take the credit.
10: I see. Yeah, Bernard.
6: Sorry to interrupt, Sir Humphrey, Sir Arnold, but if you could just okay the redraft of the minister's winding-up speech, I can get it straight down to the House.
10: Yes, yes, of course. Care to join us?
6: Oh, thank you, Sir Humphrey, as long as I'm not too long.
10: Well, get yourself a cup of coffee. So it might be an embarrassment to the PM if a hypothetical minister were to rock the Anglo-American boat.
2: Yes, grave embarrassment.
10: How grave?
2: Man overboard, I should think.
10: Oh, you mean it might cut short a promising new ministerial career?
2: No question.
10: Ah, Bernard, tell us what you make of our new minister.
6: Absolutely fine.
10: Yes, we'll have him house-trained in no time. He swallowed the whole diary in one gulp, and I gather he did his boxes like a lamb last Saturday and Sunday.
6: Yes.
10: So long as we can head him off this open government nonsense.
6: But I thought we were calling the white paper open government.
10: Well, of course. Always dispose of the difficult bit in the title. Does less harm there than in the text.
2: It's the law of inverse relevance. The less you intend to do about something, the more you have to keep talking about it.
6: Yes, but what is wrong with open government, actually? I mean, why shouldn't the public know more about what goes on?
2: Are you serious?
6: Well, yes. It's the minister's policy, after all.
2: My dear boy, it's a contradiction in terms. You can be open, or you can have government.
6: But don't the citizens of a democracy have a right to know?
10: No. They have a right to be ignorant. Knowledge only means complicity and guilt. Ignorance has a certain dignity.
6: But if the minister wants open government...
10: You don't just give people what they want if it's not good for them. You give brandy to an alcoholic.
6: Yes, but...
2: People don't know what you're doing, they don't know what you're doing wrong.
6: But all the same, Sir Humphrey, I am his private secretary, so...
10: My dear boy, you will not be serving your minister by helping him to make a fool of himself. Look at the ministers we've had. Everyone would have been a laughingstock in 3 weeks, but for the most rigid and impenetrable secrecy about what they were up to.
6: Then what do you propose to do about it?
10: Can you keep a secret?
6: Yes, of course.
10: So can I. Now, if you'll excuse me, I have to make a telephone call.
6: Well, I'd better be taking this draft back to the minister.
2: Yes, thank you.
10: Hello? Martin? Has the Weasel had a copy of the invoice for the new American addressing machines? Yes, I know it's sensitive, but get it to him today. But Martin, let him find it near the bottom of the pile.
0: Jim, look what I found.
11: We've got them. We've got them by the short and curly.
0: What are you talking about?
11: We've got Sir Humphrey Bloody Appleby and Mr. Toffino's private secretary, Snutty Woolley, just where we want them. See this? This innocent-looking piece of paper, it's political dynamite.
0: Calm down, Frank. I don't know what you're talking about.
11: This is an invoice for 1,000 computer video display terminals at £10,000 each. That's £10 million.
0: So?
11: Made by the Pittsburgh Manufacturing Corporation.
0: Imported from America?
11: I know.
0: But we make computer peripherals in Britain, in my constituency.
11: I know.
0: What about unemployment?
11: I know.
0: This must be stopped.
12: Uh,
6: Mr. Humphrey to see... Oh, I'm sorry.
2: No, come in. I want to see you both, as it happens. Sit down, Humphrey.
7: Thank you, Minister.
2: Now, Frank has just found this contract for 1,000 video display terminals.
7: May I see it? Yes, for the whole civil service in Whitehall.
2: But they are not British.
7: That is unfortunately true.
2: But we make these machines in Birmingham.
7: Not of the same quality.
2: Better quality. They come from my constituency.
7: Well, we were advised...
2: Humphrey, this contract must be cancelled.
7: It is beyond my power, Minister. This can only be cancelled by the Treasury.
12: Why is that?
7: Well, it would be a major change of policy for the civil service to cancel contracts freely entered into, especially with overseas suppliers. Of course, if you wish to take it up with the Cabinet...
2: How do you expect me to face my constituency party?
7: Why need they know? Why need anybody know? We can see that it never gets out.
12: Open government.
2: That's right. Open government.
11: If the order can't be cancelled, it must be published.
2: That's right. It must be published.
7: Why?
2: Because... Why, Frank?
11: The manifesto. Also, it'll make your predecessor look like a traitor.
2: Yep, there you are. Two unanswerable reasons.
7: Yes, but surely...
11: Well, you didn't bargain for this, did you? Huh?
7: But surely you're not suggesting that the minister should make a positive reference to this confidential transaction in a speech?
11: Speech? That's it. Jim, what about that speech you're supposed to deliver to the Union of Office Employees?
2: Good idea, Frank. I'll talk about this scandalous contract, and we'll release it to the press today.
11: There. Who's running the country now?
2: Do you object, Humphrey?
7: Well, I think it might be regrettable, Minister, if we were to upset the Americans.
2: The Americans. It's time somebody jolted them out of their commercial complacency. We should be thinking about the British poor, not the American rich.
11: Right.
7: Well, of course, Minister, if that is your express wish, the department will back you up to the hilt.
2: That is my express wish.
6: Then I'd better circulate the speech to the relevant departments for clearance.
2: Clearance? What's it got to do with any other department?
7: Well, surely open government demands that we should include our colleagues as well as our friends in Fleet Street.
2: Hmm. Yes, that's fair enough.
12: I'm not sure.
2: Well, thanks, everyone. But, Sir Humphrey?
7: Yes, Minister?
2: Make sure it goes straight to the press, will you?
7: Minister, we shall obviously serve your best interests.
2: Pass me the dictating machine, Bernard. Now, how does this sound, Frank? As you know, we have made a pledge to the people about open government. So, let's have some open government. Now, I have discovered that only last month the previous government signed a contract to import £10 million worth of office equipment from America for use by the civil service.
11: Bureaucracy.
2: Civil service bureaucracy. So... We are being fobbed off with second-rate American junk by high-pressure, smart-aleck salesmen from Pittsburgh, while British factories stand idle and British workers queue up for the dole.
6: Unemployment benefits.
2: The dole, Bernard. Well, if the Americans are going to take that kind of advantage, why, here's a two.
6: Oh, Minister.
2: Yes?
6: Something's come up.
2: Yes?
6: A minute from the PM's private office.
2: No, don't bother me now.
6: To all departments, to inform you that the PM is planning a visit to Washington next month and is anxious that the visit will result in a valuable Anglo-American defense trade agreement. The importance of obtaining this agreement cannot be overestimated.
2: Fine. Oh, my God. Has my speech gone to the press?
6: I presume so, Minister, as you requested.
7: Minister, sorry to burst in, but all hell's just broken loose at number 10. Apparently, they've just seen your speech. They're asking why we didn't obtain clearance.
2: What did you say?
7: Well, I said that we believe in open government, but it seemed to make things worse. The PM wants to see you in the House right away.
2: Oh, what's going to happen?
7: Well, the Prime Minister giveth, and the Prime Minister taketh away. Blessed be the name of the Prime Minister.
2: Hello, Vic. Do you know Sir Humphrey Appleby, Vic Gould,
13: no.
2: Chief Whip?
13: You're a real pain in the arse, Jim, aren't you?
2: What?
13: The PM's going up the wall.
2: Really?
13: Hitting the roof. You can't go around making speeches like that.
2: I'm sorry, but...
12: It's open government.
13: Oh, shut up, Weasel. Nobody's asking you.
12: Weasel.
2: But he's right. I mean, open government was in our manifesto, one of our main planks. The PM believes in it, too.
13: Open, yes, but not gaping. In politics, you've got to learn how to say things with tact and finesse, you Burke. And when to say nothing at all. How long have you been a minister?
2: A week and a half.
13: A week and a half. I thought think you may have earned yourself a place in the Guinness Book of Records. I can see the headlines already. Cabinet split on US trade. Hacker leads revolt against Prime Minister. Well, that's what you wanted, isn't it?
10: Ah, Sir Arnold, what news?
14: That speech is causing the Prime Minister some considerable distress. Has it been definitely released to the press?
10: Well, the Minister gave express instructions for 12 noon. Isn't that right, Minister?
14: I am appalled at you, Humphrey. How could you allow the Minister to put himself in this position without going through the proper channels?
10: Well, the Minister and I believe in open government. We want to throw open the windows and let in a bit of fresh air. Isn't that right, Minister?
14: Well, Minister, it's good party stuff, but it places the PM in a very difficult situation personally.
2: But what about our commitment to open government?
14: This seems to be the closed season for open government.
10: Well, do you want to give thought to a draft letter of resignation, Minister? I mean, just in case, of course.
2: Can't we hush it up?
10: Hush it up?
2: Yes. Hush it up.
10: What do you mean? Suppress it?
2: Yes, I suppose I do.
10: I see. You mean that within the framework of the guidelines about open government which you have laid down, you're suggesting that we should adopt a more flexible posture.
2: Am I? Yes.
6: Excuse me, Minister, about the press release.
2: Yes.
6: There appears to have been a development which could precipitate a reappraisal of our position.
2: What?
6: Apparently, we failed to rescind the interdepartmental clearance procedure.
2: What?
6: The supplementary stop order came into effect.
2: Hmm?
6: So it's all right, Minister. Your speech has not yet been sent to the press. Oh. It's only gone to the Prime Minister's private office. The duty officer had no instructions to send it out before it was cleared with the PM and the Foreign Office. The American reference, you see?
2: How come?
10: The fault is entirely mine, Minister. This procedure for holding up press releases dates back to before the era of open government, and I, unaccountably, omitted to rescind it. I do hope you'll forgive this lapse.
2: Yes, of course. Yes. That's quite all right, Humphrey. Quite all right.
10: Thank you, Minister.
2: After all, we all make mistakes.
10: Yes, Minister.

In Open Government, you heard Paul Eddington as Jim Hacker, Nigel Hawthorne as Sir Humphrey, and Derek Fields as Bernard. Annie Hacker was played by Diana Hoddinott, Frank Weisel by Bill Nye, the Cabinet Secretary by John Nettleton, the Chief Whip by Edward Dewsbury, and Nigel and the Returning Officer by Hayden Wood. The radio presenter was Gordon Clyde, and the newsreader was Bob Doherty. Yes, Minister was written by Anthony Jay and Jonathan Lynn, and produced by Pete Atkin.

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0: again, we'd like you to meet the Lyon family.
1: I'm Richard Lyon.
2: I'm Barbara Lyon.
3: I'm Ben Lyon.
4: And I'm Phoebe Daniels Lyon.
0: And here they are in The Poet.

0: More toast, Daddy?
1: Oh, thank you, dear. Robin, when you finish your breakfast, will you please go and get my golf bag?
2: I'll get your clubs, but I'm afraid you won't be able to take your bag.
1: Why not?
2: My baby mouse just had some baby mice in it.
1: Not again.
0: Oh, how sweet.
1: Well, you can get those baby mice out of there at once. You understand?
2: But the poor little things haven't even got their eyes open yet.
1: They're lucky. If they could see who they're living with, they'd run like mad.
3: You can't turn them out, Pop. After all, they were born in your golf bag. That practically makes you their father.
0: Richard's right. You're their father by proxy.
2: Proxy? What's that?
0: Well, that's like when a person isn't all there.
1: You speak for yourself. Robin, you're going to have to do something about those animals. You're going to have to do something about your insects, too. Ever since you've been here, I've had beetles in my bedroom, caterpillars in my cupboard, and ants in my
3: pants.
1: Now, it's no joking matter. I'm tired of having this place turned into a bug house.
0: I don't know why you hate the little things so much.
1: I don't hate them. I just don't want them as house guests.
0: More coffee, Daddy?
1: Thanks.
2: I'm in a boy in the pot this morning who knows all about insects.
1: This is a charming subject for the breakfast table.
2: He said ants are just like human beings. They have their own government, their own armies, and their own police.
3: Yes, and ants have something no other insect has.
0: Well, what's that?
3: Baby ants.
1: I'd like to continue this scintillating conversation, but I'll be late for my game. Robin, please go and get my golf club.
2: Okay, Daddy.
0: Oh, Ben, you can't play today. We're expecting a very important guest for lunch.
1: I can't help that. I'm not breaking my golf date for anybody.
0: Ben, you simply have to help us entertain Hawthorne.
4: Yes, he's one of the greatest poets of our time.
1: Poets? You mean I have to cancel my golf game to meet some anemic, pale-faced pen pusher?
4: Daddy, how can you talk like that? He's a genius. All the critics rave about his poetry.
1: I'll bet I could write poetry as well as he can.
3: Ma, Mrs. Wainwright said he likes flowers. Do you want me to pick some in the park?
4: Oh, Richard. Oh, my goodness. We'll buy some at the florist.
1: A poet. I could have been a poet myself.
0: I think his favorite flowers are roses.
1: When I was 12, I wrote a poem about my first love.
4: We better get 36.
1: It was all about dimpled cheeks, big blue eyes, and curly hair. I called it Ode to Ben Lyon.
0: Oh, Ben, snap out of it. You realize for 2 years we've been trying to get Hawthorne to lecture to us, and finally we've caught him.
1: You make him sound like a case of measles. How much are you paying for this great privilege?
4: £20.
1: What?
3: Gee, if he's getting £20, I think he should give us the lunch.
1: Well, son, I'm glad to hear he's your pet aversion, too.
3: Oh, he's no pet of mine.
4: Honestly, Richard, how can you be so stupid?
5: Though, I take after my sister.
2: Hey, your golf clubs, Daddy. I dug all the mice out and put them in one of Richard's football boots.
3: Thanks, pal.
2: Oh, Master Robin, we're right out of dog food. Will you be a good boy and go up the road and get some?
6: Sure, Aggie.
0: Oh, Robert, if you want to get the dog something really nice, go to the butcher's and get an oxtail. I got her one last week and she loved it.
6: She did?
0: Yes. Ask the butcher if he'll give you another tail off the same ox.
2: Okay, Mom. Do you want to come with me, Richard?
3: I can. I've got to repair my football.
1: Robin, here's a half a crown. You can keep the change.
3: Oh, wait for me, Robin.
4: Aggie, we'll clear the table and you go on with the lunch.
6: Thank you.
1: I still can't figure out why we have to give him a free meal and £20.
2: Mr. Lyon, you should feel honored to have a great poet in your house for lunch.
1: Why? Whose is Hawthorne anyway? It would be different if you said Shakespeare was coming here.
0: Well, all right. We'll have Shakespeare next week.
4: I just can't believe he's accepted our invitation. I wonder why he did.
1: He had a lot of good reasons. 20, to be exact.
0: Ben.
1: I thought poets were born, not paid.
4: Money means nothing to Hawthorne.
1: Mention that when it's time to give him his check.
4: Oh, Daddy, you're impossible.
0: Oh, come on, dear. Let's start clearing the table. It's late.
6: All right, Mother.
0: Aggie, you think we should have place cards?
2: I do. And we mustn't forget the finger bowls.
4: Oh, no. And I'll float some little flowers in them.
1: This certainly sounds like a very formal luncheon.
2: Aye, it is. I'm serving the potatoes with our jackets on. And I'm putting paper panties in the lamb chops. Oh, well, I must away and get things started.
7: Hey,
3: Hey, Barbara, what's going on in here?
4: I should think that was perfectly obvious. We're setting the table for the luncheon.
6: I hope these table mats are good enough.
1: Fine thing. We have to lay out a banquet for this corny poet who writes about how his love is as pure as the melting snow and all that kind of slush.
4: That's not true. Oh, Daddy, that's not true. Hawthorne writes about nature and nature's children. I once read that he loves to just sit and stare at the dear dumb creatures.
1: Then you better seat him opposite your mother.
6: Thank you.
1: Well, I don't care. Nobody ever makes this fuss when I come home for lunch. Look at all this wonderful food just for... Hey, these hors d'oeuvres are terrific.
6: Ben, stop eating them.
1: That plate of gherkins and stuffed eggs looked very nice.
4: Oh, the gherkins were my idea.
1: Well, who was responsible for the eggs?
3: The hens.
1: Cut the cackle. I mean, who's responsible for boiling them?
6: Oh, that was me. You see, I was looking for a recipe for boiling eggs.
1: A recipe?
6: Yes. But then Aggie told me all I had to do was give each egg 5 minutes. Well, I had 10 eggs, so I gave them 50 minutes.
3: Wow, you boiled them too long.
6: Yeah, that's what Aggie said when she saw me cracking the shells with a hammer.
1: Well, thank goodness you didn't touch any of the rest of the food. These olives are delicious.
4: Oh, Daddy, please leave them alone. There won't be any left for Hawthorne.
6: Yes, and Mr. Wimple said he particularly likes olives.
1: Likes olives what?
6: Stop being funny and leave the food alone. It's not nice to keep picking at it like that.
1: Well, it's my food.
3: Well, yes, Pop, but it's a shame to keep eating the best things.
1: Well, yes, I guess I should stop. I was wondering what this sliced salmon tastes like, that's all.
7: It's delicious. Oh,
4: Richard.
7: Oh, you're right, son. The salmon is really delicious.
6: Awful. I wish you would get away from the table and let us finish setting it. Barbara, you better go in the kitchen and see if we've got enough coffee cups and saucers.
2: All right, Mother.
6: There should be about 25 cups and 25 saucers.
2: Oh, let's see. 5, 10, 15, 20, 25. That's right, Mother. 25 cups and 24 saucers.
1: I don't know. Other fathers have nice, dainty daughters, but not me. Mine has to be as clumsy as an elephant.
4: Daddy, I object to being called an elephant.
3: Well, if you don't like it, you can go and pack your trunk.
1: Stop trumpeting. Well, son, I guess we told her.
6: Oh, stop it, both of you. Barbara, don't worry about the cups and saucers. Flory said she'd lend us her Wedgwood set.
4: Well, where is it?
1: At a dentist.
3: You know, you're sure making a fuss over this lunch.
6: Oh, Ben, I hope you'll say something nice to Hawthorne.
1: Of course I will. I'll say, hello, bud. What are you going to do with our 20 pounds?

0: Oh, Mother, the table looks beautiful.
1: Yes, it really does. I wonder what Hawthorne is going to recite after lunch.
0: Well, whatever it is, Aunt Florrie said we should pay particular attention to the meter.
1: Well, naturally. We don't want the gas fire to go out.
2: You won't go short of gas when he's talking.
0: Daddy, you should be ashamed to speak like that about a genius.
2: A genius? Look, Barbara, only one person in a million is a genius. It would be too much of a coincidence if two of us were under the same roof.
0: Well, I still mean what I said about Hawthorne. His poetry clearly shows what type of a brain he has.
1: What do you mean, dear?
0: Well, a person with a musical brain writes poetry with rhythm. And a person with a lyrical brain writes poetry with beautiful words.
1: Well, how interesting. I wonder what type of poetry I'd write.
2: Blank verse.
1: That wasn't very nice.
2: Well, it's all so silly. Hey, this salmon is really delicious.
3: Ma, do I have to listen to the poetry?
1: Of course you do, and you'll find it very elevating, won't he, Barbara?
0: Oh, yes. Hawthorne's work is a wonderful mixture of common sense and abstract thinking. He writes with his feet on the ground and his head above the clouds.
2: Isn't that rather a strain on his neck?
0: Oh, Daddy. Mother, may I invite Mary Wilkinson?
1: I'm sorry, dear, but we haven't room.
0: Well, there was enough room for Richard's English teacher.
1: Oh, but darling, Richard's English teacher is a personal friend of Hawthorne's. They went to school together.
3: Yeah. Now do you understand why my teacher's coming?
0: No, I don't even know why you have an English teacher. You don't speak it.
3: Is that so? I can speak English as well as you can. In fact, weller.
2: Richard, I can speak English as well as you can. In fact, weller.
3: Sure, Pop. You can speak it weller than any of us.
2: That's awful. I send you to school, try to give you a good education, and just listen to the way you murder the Queen's English.
0: Oh, Daddy, please leave those peanuts alone. Hawthorne will be here in 15 minutes.
1: 15 minutes? Oh, you're right. Richard, get your coat on and meet him at the station.
3: Which station?
1: Well, here it is. It's all written down on this piece of paper. Now, hurry.
3: Okay, I'm on my way.
4: Don't shut the door, Rich. I'm coming in.
1: Robin Lyon, just look at you. You're covered in mud.
4: Oh, don't worry, Mom. It's clean mud.
0: Oh, where have you been?
4: In Hyde Park with my new little friend.
2: Well, what's that you're carrying?
4: A jam jar full of water. My tadpoles are in it.
1: Robin, that's cruel. Take them out or they'll drown.
2: Phoebe.
4: They like water.
0: Daddy, put that celery down.
2: But I'm hungry. Ooh. Ooh. Oh. This celery tastes terrible.
4: Ben, that's funny. When I popped it into the jar just now, my tadpoles loved it.
1: Good.
2: Suddenly, I've lost my appetite.
1: Well, it serves you right. Now, Robin, you run upstairs and get cleaned up.
4: Okay. Is it all right if Joe comes over for lunch?
0: No, it isn't, dear. Mother says she hasn't room for any more.
4: Not one.
1: No, dear.
4: Mom.
1: Yes?
4: I've already asked him.
1: Oh, Robin.
4: Please. Joe and I could eat in the kitchen.
1: You can have lunch in the kitchen, but don't get under Aggie's feet.
4: Gee, thanks, Mom. I won't.
1: Ben, stay away from that hors d'oeuvre tray, please.
2: It's my food.
1: Well, I don't care. I spent a long time making that tray look nice. And when you keep taking things off it, you spoil the symmetry of it.
2: I spoil the what?
1: The symmetry. Haven't you ever heard of symmetry?
2: Yeah, and if I don't get my lunch pretty soon, that's where I'll finish up.
1: Honestly, sometimes I think you have a bigger appetite than Richard.
2: Well, I must confess, I'm very proud of this old tummy of mine.
1: That's obvious, dear. It sticks out a mile. Well, I'm going in the kitchen to see how the lunch is getting on.
2: I'll help you.
1: Oh, Aggie, everything smells so good.
5: Aye, it's coming along nicely.
1: Where's Robin? I thought he was in here with you.
5: He was, but he's gone outside to meet that wee friend he's bringing to lunch.
2: Hey, look out the window. He's coming through the garden with him now. Wait a minute. He's a grown man.
5: Aye, and isn't he handsome? He looks just like a film star.
4: Hello, everybody. I'd like you to meet my friend Joe.
1: Well, hello, Joe.
6: Hello.
5: How do you do?
6: Hello. It's nice to meet you all.
2: Oh, won't you sit down?
6: Thanks. My, what a lovely smell of cooking.
4: Want me to open the oven so you can smell it better?
5: Master Robin, just you leave that oven door alone.
1: Joe, will you excuse us a minute? I want to speak to my husband.
6: Oh, of course.
2: What do you want, honey?
1: That man looks like a tramp to me.
2: Well, what if his clothes are a bit ragged? Remember the old Chinese proverb? Light of a man's soul does not shine through hole in trousers.
1: Oh. Here he is. He's wearing sandals and he has a rope for a belt. He might be a kidnapper, a burglar. Why, he isn't even wearing a pair of braces.
2: Well, then he must be a hold-up man.
1: I tell you, this isn't funny. How do you know he didn't make friends with Robin just so he could come into this house and rob us all?
2: Oh, all right, honey. If that's the way you feel, I suppose I'd better tell him to go.
1: Yeah, go on, dear.
2: Oh, Joe.
6: Yes?
2: I'm afraid we can't invite you to lunch. You see, young man, we're having a very important guest for lunch, and I'm afraid we can't possibly squeeze in anyone else.
6: I quite understand. Anyway, Mr. Lyon, no matter who you're having for lunch, meeting them after meeting you could only be an anticlimax.
2: There'll be one more for lunch, Aggie.
5: Dude's taking of his lunch in the kitchen with me.
1: Do you live in London, Joe?
6: No, I'm just passing through. Last night I was in Staines.
5: Yes, and he walked all the way here.
0: Oh, Mother, I thought we could put the...
5: Oh, hello. Barbara, this is Joe.
6: Hello, Barbara. Oh, what a pretty name.
5: Oh, thank you.
2: Did you really walk all the way from Staines?
5: No, I just came in here from the dining room.
2: I'm talking to Joe.
5: Oh, gosh. Fancy walking all that way.
6: I like to walk. I like to feel the earth under my feet and know that I'm part of it.
5: Oh, beautiful.
6: When I walk through the country, I see important things I'd never see any other way.
5: Like ants?
6: Yes, like ants and birds and little animals and all the other really important things that matter.
5: Joe knows the names of all the birds and all the insects.
6: Not quite, Robin.
2: Barbara, who are you setting that extra place for at the kitchen table?
5: Myself. I think insects are fascinating, too.
6: You do?
2: Since when?
5: Oh, since always. I love all the little tiny creatures, and the birds, too.
4: But the other day, when I brought you one of my white mice, you jumped about...
5: Oh, Robin, dear, go upstairs and wash your hands.
4: That isn't fair. Just because I said you...
5: Oh,
4: didn't...
5: go and wash your hands, Robin. It's almost time for lunch, dear.
4: All right. Then I'm going to have lunch in the kitchen with Joe.
5: Mrs. Lyon, your guests will be here in 5 minutes.
4: Oh, dear, and I haven't even combed my hair.
6: Don't worry. It looks beautiful as it is.
4: Well, thank you.
5: I haven't combed my hair either.
6: Yours looks beautiful, too.
2: And I haven't combed my hair.
6: Here, borrow my comb.
2: Thanks.
1: Oh, this is silly. Come on in the dining room and I'll set a place for you.
6: Where did the ladies go, Ben?
2: Back into the kitchen. You know, women, they still have more things to put on the dining room table.
6: Well, I don't know where they're going to put them. I'm surprised that table doesn't collapse with all that food on it. I've never seen anything supporting such a load.
2: You will now.
7: Hello, Ben. Oh, well, aren't you going to introduce me to your handsome friend?
2: Down, Florrie, down. Oh, Joe, this is Mrs. Florrie Wainwright.
7: How do you do?
6: Oh, this is my lucky day, Mrs. Wainwright. You're the third beautiful woman I've met.
7: Oh, you naughty, naughty man. You're just saying that to inflate my ego.
2: From where I'm standing, it's already inflated.
7: Ben, you should be ashamed of yourself insulting a poor, defenseless widow like me.
6: Widow? You mean an attractive woman like you is single?
7: Oh, but only because I've been saving myself for the right man.
2: Did you have to save so much?
7: Oh, so you think it's funny too, do
6: yes,
7: you?
6: Yes, I like to see two friends pulling each other's legs. Naturally, I know Ben couldn't possibly mean the things he said about you. You're too attractive a woman.
7: Oh, now, come, young fellow. When a man pays a woman the compliments you've paid me, he usually has the wrong ideas.
6: Oh, but I assure you, I haven't any wrong ideas.
7: Oh, come now, you're not trying.
6: What a sense of humor you have.
7: Oh, thank you. It's nice to be paid so many compliments. Ben always tells me I look horrible.
2: Oh, that's not true, Florrie. I never say you look horrible.
7: Well, you never say I look pretty either.
2: That's because you're sort of in between. Pretty horrible.
8: Oh. Hey, Pop, I waited at the station for half an hour and he didn't turn up.
2: Good.
7: Oh, dear. Phoebe's going to be so disappointed.
6: What's wrong?
2: Well, we seem to be short of a celebrity. My wife engaged some crackpot poet to give a lecture.
7: Oh, but Hawthorne's not a crackpot.
2: What's the difference? The silly fathead isn't here, thank heavens.
6: Ben?
2: Yes?
6: I'm Hawthorne.
9: You, Joe?
6: Yes, Joe Hawthorne.
8: Pop, your mouth's open.
9: Well, shut my mouth.
1: Oh, this has been such a wonderful surprise.
0: Oh, Joe, when Mrs. Wainwright comes down, will you give us a poem?
6: Oh, I'm afraid that would bore your father.
2: Of course it won't. You know, I didn't really mean what I said. I like poetry.
8: That isn't what you said this morning.
2: Richard, you've got some soot on your face. Go up and wash it.
8: I don't see any soot.
2: Well, take my word for it, son. Now, go up and wash.
8: Okay, Pop.

0: I washed it, Pop.
1: Well, what kept you?
0: I had to wait for the water to get hot.
2: Well, you've got a tide mark under your chin, so you can just go back and wash it again.
0: Okay, okay.
3: Oh, that's quite a boy.
4: Joe, look what I found by the pond in the garden. A big frog.
5: Oh, Robin, take that thing outside.
4: But I just went outside and got it. Oh, it jumped out of my hands.
2: Robin, did you know that this was Hawthorne, the great poet?
4: Who, Joe?
3: That's right.
4: Well, what do you know, Joe?
3: Robin, come out from under that table.
4: Excuse me, Daddy, but I'm looking for my frog.
2: Well, stop worrying about that fat little creature with the pop eyes.
5: Mother, that's no way to talk about Daddy.
3: Thanks. There he goes. He hopped out through the window.
4: Who, Daddy?
5: Oh, no, the frog.
4: Oh, help me catch him, Joe. Oh, please help me catch him.
3: Don't worry. If I can't catch him, I'll find you another one. Come on.
4: Okay.
2: Oh, don't be long, you two. The club members will be here any minute.
3: We'll be right back. Well, what we need around here is a nice padded cell. Come in.
6: Hello.
2: Oh, hello, Mr. Wimple.
7: Oh, Mrs. Elle, I can't tell you how we're looking forward to this luncheon. Ever since I knew about our guest of honor, I've taken to writing poetry myself. Would you care to hear one of my endeavors?
2: Oh, we'd love to, Mrs. Wimple.
7: It's a domestic piece. I call it Ode to Crockery. When I wash the teacups, the teapot and the jug, my husband looks at me and says...
6: Blimey, what a mug.
7: Horace, you spoiled it.
6: Perhaps so, but that's still no excuse for dragging me out here to hear this man reading a lot of rubbish.
3: Well, I found Robin's frog.
1: Wimple, I'd like you to meet Joe.
6: She knows I've got a lot of work to do. And she makes me come here to listen to some half-baked poet.
2: Mr. Wimple.
6: I mean it. Ask your friend here. What's your name again, chum?
3: Joe.
6: Well, I ask you, Joe. This geezer writes a couple of sloppy poems, and everybody's supposed to keel over and drop dead.
1: Wimple, this is Joe Hawthorne, the poet.
6: I said, oh, pardon me while I keel over and drop dead.
7: Did you say this is Joe Hawthorne?
1: That's right.
7: Mrs. L, could I see you privately a moment? It's very urgent.
2: Well, of course, dear. Let's go in the kitchen.
1: What's eating your wife, Wimple?
6: I don't know. Probably what I just said to Joe.
0: Oh, hi, Pop.
1: Richard, I thought I told you to wash your ears.
0: I did wash them. It's just that they dry a funny color.
5: Oh, Ben, Mr. Wimple, can you come in the kitchen a minute? It's very important.
1: All right, all right. We'll be back in a minute, Joe.
2: Mrs. Wimple, are you positive he isn't Joe Hawthorne?
7: Of course I am. I went to a lecture in Manchester with my sister Alice, and she pointed the real Hawthorne out to me.
6: Well, that's nothing. Your sister Alice is so cock-eyed, you can never tell who she's looking at.
7: That's not true. There's nothing wrong with her eyes.
6: Oh, no? Then why is it when she cries, the tears run down her back?
7: Horace, I refuse to start any stupid arguments. We must get that fraud out of the house.
1: I can't believe he's a crook.
6: Neither can I.
7: I can't think why you're all standing up for the man. People who take money under false pretenses can go to jail for 5 years.
6: Well, in that case, the woman who gives you those beauty treatments should be locked up for life.
7: Oh, very well. If you want to make a joke out of it and let this man make a fool of you all, that's your affair. But don't forget that £20 is out of our club fund.
2: She's right. If that man isn't a real Hawthorne, you'll just have to ask him to go.
1: What, again?
2: Yes.
1: Oh, all right. Come on, Wimpy. Let's go out and talk to him.
7: Don't waste time talking. Get the police.
6: Wilhelmina, my love, I think I'll take you to the yard.
7: To get a policeman?
6: No, to shove your head in a dustbin. Oh! Come along, Mr. L.
1: I'm coming.
6: There he is, sitting between Barbara and Mrs. W.
1: Now, remember what B.B. said. We must be very tactful.
6: Oh, don't worry. I can be very subtle.
1: Then let's call him over and you talk to him. Oh, Joe.
8: Yes, Ben?
1: Can we see you a minute?
8: Oh, of course. You look upset. Is anything wrong?
1: Well...
6: No. Leave this to me, Mr. L. Look, Joe, if a man accepted £20 to give a lecture...
8: Yes?
6: Well, if this man wasn't really a lecturer, then he might get into a lot of trouble.
8: In other words, you think I'm not a lecturer, is that it?
1: Well, are you?
8: Since you put it that way, no. Oh, I guess I had a lot of nerve, didn't I?
0: Oh, I wouldn't say that.
9: I would.
0: Wimple.
4: Oh, Joe, come on out and see this girl.
8: All right, Robin. Excuse me, Ben. I'll see you at lunch.
0: Well, how do you like that?
7: Mr. L., have you told that imposter to leave yet?
3: I can't. He's out in the garden playing with Robin, and I don't want to tell him in front of the boy.
9: Here he comes now.
8: I say, Ben, that Robin's a fine lad.
3: Yes, he certainly is.
7: Young man, I want you to listen to me. The game is up, so would you please leave this house immediately?
8: But why? I've already told Mr. Lyon I'm not going to give a lecture.
7: Never mind about the lecture. We know you're a fraud.
0: Say, Mr. Hawthorne, my English teacher has just arrived. Remember, he's the one who said he used to go to school with you.
9: You better fly, Joe.
7: Now, you'll see I was telling the truth.
10: Hello, Lyon. Nice to see you again. Hi, Joe. Gessie. Oh, Gessie Maxwell. Well, well.
11: Well, it's great to see you again, you little son of a gun.
3: Just a minute, Mr. Maxwell. You know this man?
11: Know him? We went to school together. The boys used to tease Hawthorne about his poetry. I always knew he'd make a name for himself.
2: Then he really is Joe Hawthorne?
11: Who do you think he was, Joe Davis?
2: Mrs. Whipple said that he was...
7: I'm sorry, dear.
6: You and your cockeyed sister.
7: Goodbye, all.
3: Where are you going, Mrs. Whipple?
7: Into the back garden to drop dead.
6: Now, come, my love. I'm sure nobody would want you to drop dead in the back garden.
7: Wouldn't they?
6: Of course not. Go and drop dead in the front garden.
4: Maggie says lunch is ready.
2: Good. Joe, where would you like to give your lecture? In the dining room or in the living room?
8: Neither, Mrs. Lyon. You see, your husband has just convinced me that I shouldn't give any more lectures.
2: What?
8: Yes, every time I give one, I'm really taking money under false pretenses, as he so rightly said.
4: What nitwit said that?
8: Mr. Lyon.
2: What?
4: Oh, Bebe, this is terrible. 30 women coming to the house and no lecture. Ben, this is all your fault.
3: It is not. Can't you understand? He took what I told him the wrong way.
4: Well, see if you can take this the wrong way.
3: Florrie, put that down.
2: Florrie, you mustn't hit my husband with an umbrella.
4: Mustn't I?
2: No, take this frying pan.
6: Now, just a minute, lady. You've got Mr. L. all wrong. I was with him when he spoke to Hawthorne.
2: Then it's your fault. You should have stopped him.
4: Quite right. Bebe, make that 2 frying pans.

was Life with the Lions, with Bebe Daniels and Ben Lyon, with their children Barbara and Richard. Also in this recording were Horace Percival, Molly Weir, Doris Rogers, Hugh Morton, Richard Bellairs, Louis Stringer and Gwen Lewis. The script was by Bob Block, Ronnie Hambury and Bebe Daniels. The BBC Variety Orchestra was conducted by Paul Fennelly. Production by Tom Ronald.

0: Hello, good evening, and welcome again to Act Your Age, the show in which three comedy generations compete against each other in a contest to find out which is the funniest. First of all, let's meet the team we call the up-and-comers. Alongside this week's Captain Holly Walsh is a comedian who in 2009 wrote a book of 101 terrible timekeeping excuses, which sadly came out a year late because he left the original manuscript on the bus. It's Henry Packer, ladies and gentlemen. Henry, you're starting us off. Can you tell us, please, your favourite joke of all time?
1: A woman asks her husband, "If you win the lottery, will you still love me?" He replies, "Yes, but I'll miss you."
0: Good start, Henry. So, on to the team that represent the comedy establishment. We've dubbed them the current crop. Beside their captain, Lucy Porter, is a comedian who won a legion of fans when he played Archie the Inventor on Balamori, which means he has high hopes for Edinburgh shows selling out in 2024. It's Miles Jupp, ladies and gentlemen. Your favourite joke, what gets you laughing?
2: Well, I love Woody Allen. This is a Woody Allen joke. I don't think my parents like me. They put a live teddy bear in my crib.
0: And finally, representing comedy's elder statesmen is the team we've affectionately titled the Old Guard. Next to their captain, Mr. Tom O'Connor, is an actor and comedian who was the original co-host of 3-2-1 alongside Ted Rogers until he had the ignominy of being replaced by Dusty Bin. It's Dougie Brown. Dougie, you're very welcome. Of course, tell us one of your favourite ever jokes.
3: My favourite joke is a news flash. The party of old age pensioners who are petitioning for free glasses for the aged today presented their petition to number 12 Downing Street.
0: Now on to our first round. Ladies and gentlemen, this is called Three Wishes, in which I turn into a genie momentarily and grant each team one wish to make the world a better place for their generation at least. Holly and Henry, you go first. What do you, as the up-and-comers, wish for?
4: Well, we thought long and hard about this because we wanted to use, you know, our wish constructively, some, you know, a way that would really change the world. So we thought we could wish for an end to famine or war or poverty. But then we decided the world would be a much better place without
1: snooze buttons. The most ridiculous invention in the history of mankind. I mean, I'm at my best in the mornings. I'm creative, I'm focused, I'm on the ball. But I'm also asleep. Because of the snooze button. Now, the snooze button costs the UK over £3 billion a year in productivity. Now, that statistic isn't true. But if it was, you probably wouldn't believe it anyway. It's the only button which does the opposite of the machine that it's on. The alarm clock is it's the getting up machine. But we've put a not get up button on the getting up machine so you don't actually have to get up, even though you've bought a getting up machine, you've installed it, you've set it, because it's imperative that you get up. But luckily, you don't have to get up because there's not get up option we've installed on the getting up machine. The snooze button is like having an asthma inhaler, which has a button you press and a pack of fags pops out.
4: I don't understand a snooze button. Like, somebody decided that 7 minutes was the optimum time for snooze. Like, is that just in Britain? Does it work in other countries? Like, in Germany, do you press the button and then 3 seconds later it goes, "End of snooze, get up! We have to get on with our day!" Or like in Spain, you hit the snooze button, it doesn't wake you up till 5 o'clock in the evening.
1: I have to say, I think if we have to have a snooze button, I think 7 minutes is a good amount of time, because it gives me time to have sex and a 5 minute snooze.
5: Yeah, I think for our generation, the snooze button is now redundant anyway because we have children and there is no snooze button on a child. God knows, I wish there were. That is the one design... Well, it's one of the many design flaws. The other one is the bowel system, but we won't go there. But
4: that's the poos button. Yeah.

0: Let's try the current croppers then. Lucy and Miles, what would be your wish?
1: Well, I can't bear interaction. not like this. I mean, this is very lovely chatting with you. But I can't bear the fact that everything has become interactive now. People constantly want people's opinions about things. And there was a time when you would just be told stuff, and that was fine. Whereas now you're watching the news, and they tell you a news story, and then they go, tell us what you think. What do you mean, tell us? You're the news. What was so very wrong with the old system where you would tell us the news, we would sit here and nothing else would happen?
0: Can I just stop you on
1: that?
0: You
1: don't even think this.
0: Can I just, do you agree with Miles? I'd just like to ask, is that the kind of interaction that you don't like?
1: My fear is that eventually you'll turn on the news one day and they'll go, no time for the headlines today, it is just straight to what you think.
0: As the youngsters in the room representing the younger generation, do you feel the need to text, email or call so that you can comment on the news?
2: I don't watch the news, man.
0: OK, let's go to Tom and Dougie then. Your wish is my command. What can I do for you, gentlemen?
3: Well, the first thing, I don't like people who keep saying basically. It should ban basically.
4: And fantastic should be banned.
3: Fantastic, yes.
4: You shot me four times in the stomach. How do you feel? Fantastic.
3: Also, I do wish that, like, animals could talk. I love animals. Yeah. There's a lovely story of the shepherd with the talking sheepdog. And the shepherd said to the sheepdog, he said, I've got some sheep in the valley. Would you go and round them up and put them in the pen? And the dog went, all right. And he went away. He came back an hour later, and the dog went, I've done it. And the shepherd said, how many sheep were there? And the dog went, 40. And the shepherd said, that's strange. There were only 38 this morning. And the dog went, you said round them up.
1: Actually, I have a dog who he can talk, but he simply chooses not to.
0: Okay, thank you for all those wishes. So, in my opinion, the funniest generation in that round, because of the little routine about the asthma inhaler that delivers fags, which then became the poos button, but for the snooze button story originally, Holly and Henry, the up-and-comers, take the points. So on to the next round, where two of our opposing comedians go head-to-head against the clock. They have 90 seconds between them to talk about a classic comedy topic. Each time one of them earns what I judge to be a big enough laugh, the clock is stopped and their opponent takes over until they get a laugh, at which point it switches back again. When the time is up, the comedian who's taken the least time to get their laughs is the winner. Now, first up to enter the head-to-head zone, it's the current crop against the old guard, so that's Lucy versus Dougie. It's going to be Lucy to start, and the subject is going to be children. And remember, the idea is to get those laughs as quickly as possible. And your 90 seconds starts now.
5: Well, I don't know where to start. Okay, having children is...
3: If you're going to have kids, it's a good place to know where to start.
5: It's amazing. Having children has really changed my mind about some things. Like, now I cannot understand how anyone can beat their children. Basically, I just don't know how they've got the energy, essentially.
3: This guy's been away from home for quite a while. He thought he'd call home. Little girl answered the phone. He said, hello, it's Daddy here. Could I speak to Mummy, please? Oh, not just now, Daddy. He said, why not? Well, she's with Uncle Bill, Daddy. He said, Uncle Bill, darling, who's Uncle Bill? You know Uncle Bill, Daddy. He comes and spends every weekend with Mummy while she was away working so very hard. Whereabouts are they, darling? Well, they're in the bedroom where they seem to spend most of the time. He said, darling, I want you to do Daddy a favour. Will you go and stand outside the bedroom door and say that Daddy's car's arrived on the drive and come back and tell me what happens? Went away, came back 5 minutes later. Hello, yes, I did exactly what you told me, Daddy. I said your car arrived. And guess what happened? Uncle Billy came dashing out of the bedroom door and he tripped to the top of the staircase through the window onto the pavement below. He's cut his head open. I think he's dead, Daddy. And where's Mummy? She came down. She jumped into the pool in the garden, and I think she's drowning, Daddy. He said that to. Hang on a minute. Swimming pool. Is this Doncaster 7?
0: So the idea is, of course, to get the laughs as quickly as possible. The scores are in. Dougie was on 51 seconds. Lucy was on 39 seconds. Lucy gets the points.
5: Come on.
0: So time to get yourselves comfortable as we enter our anecdote round, Q&A. At the start, I ask our guests a single question and at the end decide who's answered with the funniest story. This week's question is, what was your worst experience when starting out in comedy? Let's begin with the current crop and Miles. Your worst experience when starting out in comedy would be what?
2: I did a gig in Edinburgh once, and it was on a Monday night, and there was one person in the audience. I was in a double act, right? So we outnumbered the audience, but we went for it because we were young and keen. Jupp and George, we were called. He's a policeman now, no longer funny. And we were going, it was actually going all right, but after about 5 minutes, the audience, he put his hand up, and we said, you know, what is it, Joe? And he said, I'm really sorry to do this to you, but I have to go to the lavatory. So we had to wait for him to come back. I remember doing a gig in Leeds that felt quite sordid from the outset. There was about 15 people I was comping. I got to the microphone, and this man in the audience just started hurling abuse at me. You know, it was like one person going nuts at a dinner party. I just about held it together, and afterwards I was in the dressing room just shaking, and Rota came and he said, yeah, I'm sorry there weren't many people in tonight, Miles, but we can afford to pay you. We did really well on the drugs this weekend. It's just not always a classy business.
6: I have done a gig in front of 7 people, but one of them was Bill Oddie.
0: Okay, now let's turn to the up-and-comers. Henry, your worst experience as a newcomer?
7: I've died very badly on stage in Belfast, which is bad, but then what was worse was that someone in the audience filmed it on their phone and put it on YouTube. It was my first ever YouTube clip. And I remember looking at it, and it was almost worse that there were only 2 hits. One of whom was me. So all I knew was that Bazdong24, who made a comment, he described me as an unfunny shiphead. I have no idea what that means to this day.
8: I once witnessed a really weird situation. I was comparing a tour with an Australian comedian some years ago, this was. In Sydney and Melbourne, it was probably a riot, but in Goose Green Labour Club, Wigan, on Friday night, he was fighting for his life, and he walked off himself and came back with a boomerang. Not a small, a huge thing. And he said, if I throw this boomerang around the club, do you think it'll come back to me? And this one voice said, it will if it hits me. Jim Bowen tells a lovely story about doing a Barnsley working men's club Sunday lunch. But there's 5 guys in the front just staring at him, not a murmur, nothing. 25 minutes, and he thinks, they're probably Polish, they don't understand me. And when he finished his act, one of them followed him into the gents and said, Jim, best act we've ever had. You're brilliant, brilliant. He said, you weren't laughing. He said, we don't laugh. So we have a bet, you see. First one who laughs buys the drinks.
0: And finally, Dougie, the same question goes to you. What was your worst experience when you started out?
3: I remember once working at a place just outside Doncaster called Fawn Democratic Club. And it had on the back of the door that the artist went on at 7:45, 8:30, 8:45, whatever. And at 7:45, there were like 7 people in the audience. And I said, I can't go on, I'm a comedian, I can't make 7 people laugh. And he said, don't worry about it, there's a coach coming in. And a coach did come in, and the 7 of them got on the coach and left.
0: Now, at the end of that round, I think I'm going to give the points to Miles. I think I'm going to do for the current crop because of the story about just getting one person, a sympathy vote, and points to Miles and the current crop.
1: No, no.
0: All right, now it's time for our second pair of comedians to go against the clock in the head-to-head zone as Holly meets Tom. It's a contest then between the up-and-comers and the old guard. It's Holly to start. The subject is education. And your 90 seconds start now.
9: Tony Blair famously said, education, education, education. But that's his own fault for holding a press conference in a cave.
8: I used to be a teacher. I'm working now. But I used to teach...
9: I did a history of art degree, and people always really patronisingly say to me, oh, what kind of job are you going to get with a history of art degree? And thanks to Kate Middleton, I can say, princess.
8: School activity play, but they're using 5-year-old children, what they call the reception class, and the kids, because the mums and dads are there, the bottles have gone, they're all panicking. Mary and Joseph come on the stage, and Joseph bangs on the inn door and says, may we stay here for the night? And the innkeeper opens the door, and he sees his mum and dad, his head's gone, he can't remember his line, and he says, clear off, we're chocker.
9: When the worst things about school. I hated it when they all made us shower together. It was horrible, because I'm not even sure that I was even meant to be part of the geography curriculum.
8: Joseph said, but my wife is having a baby. And the innkeeper said, it's not my fault your wife is having a baby. And Joseph said, well, if you read your Bible, you'll find it's not my fault either.
0: Okay, we're just adding up the times here, seeing who gets the points. Holly was on 42 seconds, Tom on 48. Holly takes the points.
8: Yes.
0: Time now for our 60-second freestyle. This week's guests each have the microphone to themselves for 1 minute, during which they can do whatever they please, as long as it's funny. First up, it's the old guard, and it's Dougie. You got 1 minute, Dougie. Anything you like, away you go.
3: A guy went in Barnsley, went to the card shop, you know, and he said, excuse me, he said, do you sell bereavement cards? And the man said, yes. He said, would you exchange this get well soon? So a guy went to the doctor. The doctor examined him. He said, I'm not too sure, sir, whether you're suffering from dyslexia or arthritis. He said, what should I do? He said, go home, get the medical dictionary out, look up dyslexia. If you can find it, you've got arthritis. My favourite lovely story, though, this guy goes to the doctors and he said, look, he said, I think my wife is going a little bit deaf. I don't want to embarrass her. How can I approach the problem? The doctor said, quite simple. Why don't you go home tonight, stand about 12 feet behind your wife, speak to her and see when she hears you. He said, what a good idea. So he went on that night and he stood about 12 feet behind his wife and he went, what's for dinner? And there was nothing. So he got a bit closer. He went, what's for dinner, darling? Nothing. So he got a bit closer. He went, what's for dinner, my dearest? Nothing. By now, he's practically stood on her shoulder. He said, what's for dinner? She turned around. She said, for the fourth time, roast chicken.
0: Thanks for that, Dougie. Now it's the turn of the up-and-comers. That's Henry, then, next up to the microphone. Henry, your minute starts now.
7: Why does the toaster have a dial? How many degrees of toast are there? And who selects one? For me, with my toaster, as soon as I descend the bread into the mechanism, I become the most impatient man in the universe. My toaster never gets to finish its cycle. I'm pacing up and down my kitchen going, I'm too busy for toast. I can't wait for toast. I'm Henry Packer. I've been to Spain. I don't wait for toast. I've met Simon Mayo. I touched his hand. But I'm too busy for toast. The same with my kettle. The kettle, at the end of its cycle, goes like this, doesn't it? It goes, But as soon as I hear, I think to myself, I'm not going to wait around for, am I? I'm too busy for. I go in, I grab the kettle, I grab the tea, I run into the next room and I watch Big Brother live for 4 hours.
0: Okay, thank you, Henry. Finally representing the current crop, it's Miles. Miles, your time starts now.
10: I very rarely get asked to do anything cool. But once I was offered a job that I thought was going to be a cool job. The description my agent gave me, it was to be the voice for a computer game. And I thought that would be amazing. I would love to be the voice in a computer game. But it turned out not to be a cool computer game like Grand Theft Auto or EA Cricket. It turned out to be a computer game about fishing. Aimed at children between the ages of 2 and 4. Anyway, I still thought, for me, that's cool, so I'll go and do it. So I went to this recording studio in Glasgow, and they gave me a list of phrases. I went through all the different phrases, and a few months later, the game arrived at the flat I was living in Edinburgh with my brother at the time. And I was like, hey, I've got it. This is the game. I'm on this computer game. And I went through into our gaming suite, or box room, to play the computer game that I was on. Now, I really like computer games. However, I'm not very good at them, regardless, it would seem, of the age group that they were originally intended for. Now, I get very frustrated if I start trying to play a computer game and I can't do it. However, there is nothing more frustrating than attempting to play a computer game and failing when it's your own voice telling you what it is that you're doing wrong. I'm going, come on, now, something needs to happen here. Something needs to happen. I'd hear my own voice going, player one, you have not yet caught any fish. I was going, I'm pressing one, nothing's happened. Player one, you have not caught, I'm pressing, nothing has happened. My brother came in, thought I was having some sort of schizophrenic breakdown.
0: Thank you, Miles. Very tough decision, but I think at the end of that round, I'm going to give the points for his shouty chicken routine to Dougie. It's the old guard taking the points. And so now it's our final pairing going head-to-head against the clock. It's the up-and-comers versus the current crop, which means it's Henry versus Miles. It's Henry to start, and the subject is being English. And your time starts now.
7: To be English is to hate the French.
10: They do say that an Englishman's home is his castle. I'm not sure. Not sure that's entirely accurate. Only three of my homes are castles.
7: But secretly envy. Their clothes.
10: And one of those is in France.
7: Food. Wine, easygoing attitude to sex, confidence, countryside, stylishness, sophistication, philosophy, literature, the fact they've got a Disney World and cheese.
10: So technically it's a chateau.
7: The English are so obsessed with the weather that the BBC has designed this incredible symbol. It's a cloud, there's a sun behind the cloud, and there's rain coming out of the cloud. All that symbol is saying is tomorrow there's going to be some weather.
0: The scores are in, ladies and gentlemen, and Henry took 44 seconds, Miles took 46. Henry takes the points on that. Yeah, no. All of which brings us to our final buzz around. Be funny or else I say a word, phrase or topic, and our comedians simply buzz in with a relevant joke or one-liner. And your first topic is suburbia. That's Tom.
8: There's a report from the police saying in the area at the moment there is a cross-eyed burglar. If you see him looking through your windows, warn the fellow next door.
5: I grew up in the lovely London suburb of Croydon. But the thing about Croydon that you may or may not know is that there's a massive immigration centre in Croydon. So if, like, asylum seekers come to this country, the first place they have to go if they want to stay in the country is Croydon. They say the government's doing nothing about immigration.
10: This isn't really a joke, it's an observation. But the new John Lewis at home branch in Croydon, not good.
7: The suburbs are smouldering places, aren't they? Full of wife-swapping and swinging. That's why Marvin Gaye wrote his famous song, Sexual Ealing.
9: My dad actually refused to commute, which is why he was sacked as a train driver.
8: Well, living next door to a fellow who had this dog, and the dog howled all night, and he said to his missus, I'm going to sort this out. So he went down and he bought the dog for 100 quid. He's put it in his back garden. He said, now see how he likes it next door.
10: IKEA Croydon. Not good.
0: Okay, right. Next, let's change the topic to birthdays. Who wants to have a go at birthdays? Tom.
8: I was thinking about the two little boys in the schoolyard, and one said, are you six or four? The other said, I don't know. He said, do women worry you? He said, no. He said, you're four.
9: I genuinely got the worst birthday present of my life this year. I got a £10 gift voucher for Lidl. which apparently makes me a 40% stakeholder in the company, so...
5: Could have been worse, could have been a £10 gift voucher for the John Lewis in Croydon.
7: The worry with birthday parties, of course, is no one turning up. I had a surprise birthday party when no one turned up. I just came home, opened the fridge, and noticed there were a surprising amount of sausage rolls.
3: Well, there's a guy who's 78 years old, and it's his birthday, and he thought it was a lovely day, and the doorbell went bing-bong, bing-bong, and he opened the door. There was a gorgeous girl there, and she had all the underwear on and a beautiful gown on, and she took the gown open like that, and she said, I've brought you super sex. He said, can I have the soup?
0: All right, that's enough of birthdays. Let's try Shakespeare, please. Our next topic is Shakespeare, and that's Henry.
7: Shakespeare plays always contain a lot of characters who sound like cheeses. The king always says, summon the nobleman. Bring me Gloucester, Leicester, Wensleydale and Baby Bell. Hang on, am I organising a war or a fondue?
5: I got really excited. My agent phoned me up and she said, oh, it's really good news. You're wanted by the RSC. Turns out it was Ready, Steady, Cook.
7: If you gave an infinite number of Shakespeare's... an infinite number of typewriters, one of them would eventually type...
0: And our final topic is people watching. Dougie goes...
3: Yeah, people watching. This lady was in the bar one day and she's watching everybody moving. There's a guy sat at the bar and he kept checking his watch. So she couldn't stop herself. She went over, she said, excuse me, sir, you keep checking your watch. Have you been stood up? Somebody let you down? And he said, no, dear. He said, this is a very special watch. She said, how do you mean? He said, well, it tells me special things. So the lady said, well, like what? He said, well, for instance, I can tell you are not wearing any underwear. And she said, I'm sorry, sir, I am wearing underwear. He said, oh, it's an hour fast. Can I buy you a drink?
9: This is a genuine conversation that I overheard the other day. This woman said, he's handsome. And the woman sitting next to her said, oh, you wouldn't have thought that by looking at him.
5: I heard the most middle-class thing I've ever heard the other day. I live near the Royal Homeopathic Hospital, and there is a man on the steps, and he just called out, Lysander, come back, you haven't taken your arnica.
3: People ask for strange things in chemists. This lady went in, and she said to the chemist, I need to purchase some cyanide to poison my husband. And the chemist said, I can't let you have cyanide. You'll get into dreadful trouble, and so will I. And she went into a purse, and she took out a photograph of her husband in bed with the chemist's wife. And the chemist looked at the photograph. He said, why didn't you say you had a prescription?
0: That attractive sound means it's the end of the show, ladies and gentlemen, and the time has come for me to name the winner for this week and to declare the golden age of comedy. And I think it is quite clear for the quality and sheer quantity of their material, but mainly for extraordinary buzzer discipline, this week's winners, the old guard, Tom and Dougie, take it. So the old guard are, for this week at least, the golden age of comedy. All that remains is for me to thank all of our guests, Holly and Henry, Lucy and Miles, Tom and Dougie. Join us next time when three more teams of comedians will be told to act your age. Thanks for listening. Goodbye. Acturage was presented by me, Simon Mayo. The guests were Holly Walsh and Henry Packer, Lucy Porter and Miles Jupp, Tom O'Connor and Dougie Brown. Acturage was devised and produced by Ashley Blaker and Bill Matthews.
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13: I hope you're not hungry, dear Henry, dear Henry. 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
15: Hold it. 15 seconds from now, you'll see the picture he just took. 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With a Polaroid land camera, you get bright, sharp pictures in 15 seconds. 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
16: I've been gardening in white gloves just to prove that dirt can't hide from new Tide. 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How's that for cleanness? Proof that dirt just can't hide from intensified Tide. 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
11: 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That's Jell-O.
12: Yum, yum, yum.
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18: You hear about time Mr. Faulty put bet on horse? I help him win, but was big secret from Mrs. Faulty. He very, very happy. It's only one problem. He come from angry lady who stay at hotel. Oh, she make muchos troubles.
19: Yes? No, 5 o'clock will be fine. Goodbye. Oh, Polly, Brenda can't start till Monday, so would you mind doing the rooms until then?
20: Oh, no, I can do with the money.
19: Oh, good.
20: There you are. Thank you, Mr. Hardley. Oh, hello. Can I help you?
18: Yes. Garrett, would you give me change for this piece?
20: In one moment. I'm just dealing with this gentleman. Yes, Mr. Thurston.
18: What? Thank you. I was wondering if you could
20: I need change for this. In a moment. I'm dealing with this gentleman.
18: But I have a taxi driver waiting. Surely this gentleman wouldn't mind if you just gave me change.
20: Do you?
18: No, go ahead.
20: There you are.
18: Can you tell me how to get to Glendower Street? I've booked a room and bath with a sea view for 3 nights.
20: Glendower Street?
18: Yes. You haven't finished with me.
20: Mrs. Richards.
18: Mrs. Alice Richards.
20: Mrs. Richards, Mr. Thurston. Mr. Thurston, Mrs. Richards. Mr. Thurston is the gentleman I'm attending to at the moment.
18: What?
20: Mr. Thurston is the gentleman I'm attending...
18: Don't shout, I'm not deaf.
20: Mr. Thurston was here before you, Mrs. Richards.
18: But you were serving me.
20: I gave you change, but I haven't finished dealing with him. Now, Glendower Street is just...
18: Isn't there anyone else in attendance here? Really, this is the most appalling service I've ever...
20: What a good idea. Manuel, could you lend Mrs. Richards your assistance in connection with her reservation?
18: Nice. I've reserved a very quiet room with a bath and a sea view. I specifically asked for a sea view in my written confirmation, so please make sure I have it.
21: Okay.
18: What?
21: Okay.
18: Hey.
21: See.
18: See. Casey. Casey, what are you trying to say?
21: No. K what?
18: K what?
21: C. K what?
18: C K what?
21: Yes.
18: Who is C K what?
21: K?
18: Is he the manager? Mr. What?
21: Oh, manager.
18: He is.
21: Ah, Mr. Faulty.
18: What?
21: Faulty.
18: What are you talking about, you silly little man? What is going on here? I ask him for my room, and he tells me the manager's a Mr. Watt, aged 40.
21: No, 40.
18: 40? What's wrong with him?
20: It's all right, Mrs. Richards. He's from Barcelona.
18: The manager's from Barcelona?
21: No. He's from Swanage.
20: And you're in 22.
18: What?
20: You're in room 22. Manuel, take these cases up to 22, will you? Yes.
22: Very nice stay, Mr. Faulty.
21: Ah, oh, glad you enjoyed it. Polly, would you get Mr. Perkins' bill, please? Well, when will we be seeing you again?
22: Oh, not for a few weeks.
21: Ah.
22: You're not by any chance a betting man, Mr. Faulty?
21: Well, I used to be.
22: Only there's a very nice little filly running at Exeter this afternoon.
21: Really?
22: Dragonfly.
21: Ah. Dragonfly?
22: Yeah. It's well worth a flatter. But I had a tax on it before.
21: Well, delighted you enjoyed your stay. Yes.
22: Very nice.
21: Hope to see you again before long.
22: Oh, here you are.
21: Thank you. Bye, Mrs. Faulty.
20: Goodbye, Mr. Perkin.
21: Satisfied customer. We should have him stuffed.
22: Oh, Mr. Faulty. 3 o'clock, Exeter. Dragonfly. What?
21: Yes, good luck. Jolly, jolly good luck with it. Morning, Major.
23: Good morning, Faulty.
19: What was that about the 3 o'clock at Exeter, Basil?
21: Oh, some horse he's going to bet on, I expect, eh? You're looking very spruce this morning, Major.
23: St. George's Day, old boy.
21: Really?
23: What a horse, have you? What's his name?
21: Did you catch it, Bill?
19: Dragonfly, Major.
21: Oh,
23: going to have a flutter, Faulty?
21: No.
19: No, Basil doesn't bet any more, Major, do you, dear?
21: No, I don't, dear, no. No, that particular avenue of pleasure has been closed off.
19: And we don't want it opened up again, do we, Basil?
21: No, you don't, dear. The great warning off of May the 8th. Yes. Good old St. George, eh, Major?
23: Hmm?
21: Well, he killed a hideous, fire-breathing old dragon, didn't he?
19: Ran up through with a lance, I believe.
18: Mr. Faulty, yes. Is Mrs. Room no like she wants to speak to you? Is problem.
21: Ever see my wife making toast, Polly?
23: why did he kill it anyway, Faulty?
21: I don't know, Major. Better than marrying it.
23: Marrying it? But he didn't have to kill it, though, did he? I mean, he could have just not turned up at the church.
1: Good morning, madam. Can I help you?
2: Are you the manager?
1: I am the owner, madam.
2: What?
1: I am the owner.
2: I want to speak to the manager.
1: I am the manager, too.
2: What?
1: I am the manager as well.
4: Manager, he manager.
2: You're what?
1: I'm the manager.
2: What?
1: I'm the manager.
2: Yes, I know. You've just told me. What's the matter with you? Now, listen to me. I booked a room with a bath. When I book a room with a bath, I expect to get a bath.
1: You've got a bath.
2: I'm not paying £7.20 per night plus VAT for a room without a bath.
1: Where is your bath?
2: You call that a bath? It's not big enough to drown a mouse. It's disgraceful.
6: I wish you were a mouse, I'm sure.
2: And another thing. I ask for a room with a view.
1: Deaf, mad, and blind. This is the view as far as I can remember, madam. Yes, yes, this is it.
2: When I pay for a view, I expect something more interesting than that.
1: But that is Torquay, madam.
2: But it's not good enough.
1: Well, may I ask what you were expecting to see out of a Torquay hotel bedroom window? Sydney Opera House, perhaps? The hanging gardens of Babylon? Herds of wildebeest sweeping majestically?
2: I expect to be able to see the sea.
1: You can see the sea. It's over there between the land and the sky.
2: I need a telescope to see that.
1: Well, may I suggest that you consider moving to a hotel closer to the sea? Or preferably in it.
2: Now, listen to me. I'm not satisfied, but I've decided to stay here. However, I shall expect a reduction.
1: Why? Because Krakatoa's not erupting at the moment? Or
2: because the room is cold. The bath is too small. The view is invisible, and the radio doesn't work.
1: No, the radio works. You don't.
2: What?
1: See if I can fix it, you scabby old bat. I think we got something then.
2: What?
1: I think we got something then. Do you by any chance have a hearing aid?
2: A what?
1: A hearing aid!
2: Yes, I do have a hearing aid.
1: Would you like me to get it mended?
2: Mended? It's working perfectly all right.
1: No, it isn't.
2: I haven't got it turned on at the moment.
1: Why not?
2: The battery runs down. Now, what sort of reduction are you going to give me on this room?
1: 60% if you turn it on.
2: What?
1: My wife handles all such matters. I'm sure she will be delighted to discuss it with you.
2: I shall speak to her after lunch.
1: You heard that all right, didn't you?
2: What?
1: Thank you so much. A lunch will be served at 12:30.
24: See, I'm going to the betting shop today.
25: What?
24: Oh, don't you start. You go betting shop today.
25: Oh, see, betting shop, see, see.
24: Now, I want you to put this on this little horse, Dragonfly. But big secret, Sybil, no, no.
26: Oh, no, it's lovely. It's just a bit buttery with my skin. I think I need something more topazy for my colouring, you know. More tonal. Have you got Cosmopolitan there? Well, page 42, you see Burt Reynolds? Well, there's a girl standing behind him looking at James Caan. That sort of colour. Lovely. All right, I'll be in at 11.
27: Oh, Polly. I've got to check the laundry. Could you keep an eye on reception for me?
25: Sure. Hey, Polly. Where Mr. Fawlty?
27: I don't know. What's the matter?
25: I have money for him. He went on horse, but big secret. Shh, Mrs. Fawlty. Shh.
27: Well, give it to me. I'll give it to you.
25: Hey.
28: Good afternoon, Miss Gatsby. Good afternoon, Miss Tibbs.
29: Good afternoon.
28: Good afternoon.
29: Good afternoon.
2: First they give me a room without a bath, then there's no lavatory paper.
29: Would you like some of ours? We need an extra supply.
28: Yes. Would you like some of ours?
2: Hello? Yeah. There's no paper in my room. Why don't you check these things? That's what you're being paid for, isn't it?
27: Well, we don't put it in the rooms.
2: What?
27: Well, we keep it in the lounge.
2: In the lounge?
27: I'll get you some. Do you want plain ones or ones with our address on it?
2: Address on it?
27: How many sheets? Well, how many are you going to use?
2: Manager!
27: Well, just enough for one time.
2: Manager!
30: Yes? Testing.
2: Yes. I've never met such insolence in my life. I come down here to get some laboratory paper, and she starts asking me the most insulting, personal things I've ever heard in my life.
0: I thought she wanted writing paper.
2: I'm talking to you, what?
3: What?
2: Are you deaf? I said, I'm talking to you. I've never met such insolence in my life. She said, people use it in the lab.
1: Yes, yes, she's
2: then
1: thought...
2: She starts asking me...
1: No. Oh, please, listen. Yes, no, please. About, I can explain. About. No, you see, she thought you wanted to write.
2: Wanted a fight? I'll give her a fight, all right.
1: No. Wanted to write.
2: What?
1: Wanted to write on the paper.
2: Why should I want to write on it?
1: I'll have some sent up to your room immediately.
2: Manuel? That doesn't work either. What were you saying?
1: Turn it on.
2: What?
1: Turn it...
18: She no hear him. So Mr. Foti write on paper in letters.
2: I can't read that. I need my glasses. Where are they?
0: They're on your head, Mrs. Richards.
2: I've lost them. Oh, they're the only pair I've got. I can't read a thing without
1: them. Excuse me.
2: Now, I had them this morning when I was buying the vase.
0: Mrs. Richards!
2: I just want to look at it. And I had them at tea time.
1: Mrs. Richards, your glasses are there.
2: There? Well, who put them in there?
1: No, on your head!
2: What?
1: On your... On!
0: I'm sorry about that, Mr. Foti. Manuel asked me to give this to you.
1: What? Oh, thank you, Polly. Polly, not a word to the dragon, eh?
0: Oh, Manuel, you have some blue paper, muchos, for 22.
2: Are you blind? They were on my head all the time, didn't you see?
0: Yes.
2: Didn't God give you eyes?
0: Yes, but I don't use them because it wears the batteries out.
2: Send my paper up immediately.
1: Do you like Caballero Rusticana, Terry?
4: Oh, never had it, Mr. Foti. You're in a good mood, Mr. Foti.
1: Had a little bit of luck on the GGs, Terry. Not a word of the trouble and strife. Eh?
18: But just then, Mrs. Foti came into kitchen.
5: You seem very jolly, Basil.
2: Hmm?
5: You seem very jolly.
1: Jolly?
5: Yes, jolly. Sort of happy.
1: Oh, happy. Yes, I remember that. No, not the right way, Mr. No. I'll report it if it happens, though.
5: Well, you look happy to me, Basil.
1: No, I'm not, dear.
5: All that dancing about, singing and rubbing your hands.
1: No, just my way of getting through the day, dear. The Samaritans were engaged.
5: I thought maybe you were in love.
1: Only with you, light of my life.
5: Or had a bit of luck or something. Did Mr. Hawkins deliver the tonics, Terry?
4: Yes, he did, Mrs. Foti.
2: Oh, your horse is wheeling.
1: Shh, Manuel. You know nothing.
18: You always say, Mr. Foti, but I learn.
1: What?
18: I learn.
1: No.
18: I get better.
1: No, you don't understand.
18: I do.
1: No, you don't.
18: I do understand that.
1: You know nothing about the horse.
18: I know nothing about the horse.
1: Yes.
18: Oh. Which horse? Which horse I know nothing?
1: My horse, Nitwit.
18: Your horse, Nitwit.
1: No, Dragonfly.
18: It won.
1: Yes, I know.
18: I know it won, too.
1: What?
18: I put money on for you. You give me money, I go to betting shop.
1: Yes, I know.
18: Why you say I know nothing?
1: Look. You know the horse?
18: Nitwit or Dragonfly?
1: Dragonfly, that isn't the horse called Nitwit. You're the Nitwit.
18: What is with me?
1: It doesn't matter. Oh, I could spend the rest of my life having this conversation. Please try to understand before one of us dies. I can't. You're going to forget everything you know about Nitwit.
18: No. Dragonfly.
1: Dragonfly, yes.
18: See. He went, Shuali.
1: What?
18: Eventually. At the end.
1: No. Forget it now.
18: Now?
1: Well, pretend you forget.
18: Pretend?
1: But don't say anything to anyone about the horse.
18: I tell Polly.
1: But, oh, that's all right, but don't tell anyone else. Not even me. You know nothing.
7: So don't do it again. Yes, dear?
0: It's Mrs. Richards.
7: The fatal accident?
0: She's had some money stolen.
27: Basil, you've got to help me handle this. She's in a frightful state. I can't get a word in edgeways. She's had £85 taken from her room. I've said we'll search everywhere, but she insists that we send for the police. What do you do with someone like that? It just keeps on.
1: Mrs. Richards, how very nice to see you. Are you enjoying your stay?
2: There's no need to shout. I have my hearing aid on.
1: Oh.
27: And Mrs. Richards, I've explained to my...
2: I've just been up to my room. £85 has been taken from my bag, which I had hidden under the mattress.
1: Oh, yes?
2: It's a disgrace. I haven't been here a day. What sort of staff do you employ here?
27: Mrs. Richards.
2: If you knew anything at all about running a hotel, this sort of thing wouldn't happen. Well, what have you got to say for yourself?
18: And Mr. Fawlty played a trick on her. He pretend to say something, but really, he make no sound.
2: Wait. I haven't got it turned up enough.
27: Basil.
1: I say, I should go.
2: My head. My head.
1: Has it come away? Oh.
26: Did you bang your head?
2: Yes.
26: Oh, dear, let me have a look.
1: You better go and lie down before something else happens.
2: Why don't you call the police?
26: No, we will the moment we've searched the room.
2: My money's been taken.
26: Yes, I know. Try not to speak.
1: Is this a piece of your brain?
2: £85.
26: Take my arm.
2: I don't need your arm, thank you. I can get down the stairs. Let me go by myself.
1: Down the stairs? Oh, well, don't stop when you get to the basement. Keep straight on. Give my regards to the Earth's core.
26: Are you sure you can manage?
1: And if you give us any more trouble, I shall visit you in the small hours and put a bat up your nightdress. Oh, that was fun, wasn't it, dear? The odd moment like that. It's almost worth staying alive for, isn't it? It's nice to share a moment like that, isn't it, dear? It's what marriage is all about. I know, I read it on the back of a matchbox.
27: Basil,
1: seriously, Sybil, do you remember when we were first... manacled together. We used to laugh quite a lot.
27: Yes, but not at the same time, Basil.
1: Oh, that's true. That was a warning. I should have spotted that, shouldn't I? Zoom! What was that? That was your life, mate. Oh, I was quick. Do I get another? Sorry, mate. That's good luck.
27: Basil.
1: Back to the world of dreams. Yes, sir?
27: What are we going to do?
1: Give it another 15 years?
27: About the money. Do you think...
1: Oh, she's left it in her room or dropped it or eaten it or something. We'll get Manuel to go through the room. Polly can check the lounge.
27: Wait a moment. I saw Polly with some money just now.
1: Well, there you are.
27: It was quite a bit, too. She was counting it in here.
1: Well, it's probably hers.
27: No, she's been very short lately, Basil. I'll ask
1: her. Well, you can't. You can't just ask her like that, Sybil.
27: Why not?
1: Why not? Well, it would be terribly rude asking someone if money is theirs. That would be so embarrassing.
27: Rubbish, Basil.
1: Hello, Fawlty Towers. Polly Sherman? Yes, certainly. I'll get her straight away. Hang on.
27: Polly.
1: Terry, where's Polly?
3: In here.
1: Polly, she saw you with the money.
27: What?
1: Sybil, she saw you counting the horse money. She's just come into the... Oh, hello, dear. Here she is. Found her in here. As I was just saying, Polly, my wife would like to have a word with you about a slightly delicate matter.
27: It's not delicate, Basil. Don't be silly. He thinks it's embarrassing for me to ask you about that money I saw you with earlier on in the office. I wondered if someone had handed it in. Mrs. Richards has lost some.
26: The money? In the office?
27: You were counting it, weren't you? Did someone hand it in?
26: Oh, no. No, it's mine.
27: Yours?
26: I won it.
27: You won it?
26: On the horse Mr. Fawlty got a tip on. I hope you don't mind.
1: No, not at all.
27: I didn't know you bet on the horses, Polly.
26: Oh, I don't. Only I was in the town and I passed the betting shop and I thought, well, why not?
1: Well, why not indeed, eh? Jolly good question, eh, dear? Well, you didn't let me put something on, really. Realize how much we would have won? £75 for a £5 stake? Still, you know best.
27: Those were the odds, were they, Basil?
1: Yes, that's right, dear. 14-1. I listened in on the wireless just to make sure it had triumphed. Enjoy your winnings, Polly.
26: Thank you.
27: Polly?
26: Yes, Mrs. Fawlty.
27: What was the name of the horse?
26: The name? Oh. I've gone blank.
18: And Mr. Fawlty, he tried to help out. He stand behind Mrs. Fawlty and make signs to Polly.
26: Bird Brain. No, that came in third. Fishwife.
27: What?
26: No, not the small. Fly. Flying tart. No, it got off to a flying start.
27: And its name
26: was Dragonfly.
27: If I find out the money on that horse was yours, you know what I'll do, Basil.
1: I'll have to sew him back on first. Oh, Mingus!
3: come on, right? Oh, goodness, it's the meter. Can I offer you a... Oh, very decent of you. Just a quick one. Going to a memorial service.
8: Ah. Tie's a bit bright, isn't it, Major?
3: What?
8: For a memorial service?
3: Oh, I didn't like the chap. None of those. Know what I mean?
8: Ah.
3: Cheers.
8: Major, could you do me a favour?
3: Well, I'm a bit short myself, but...
8: No. Could you look after some money for me? I want it on that horse, and the Sybil's a bit suspicious, you see. She goes through my pocket some nights.
3: Oh, absolutely. Which horse?
8: Dragonfly.
3: When's it running?
8: No, it ran today. I won that on it.
3: Oh, well done, old boy.
8: No. Could you keep it?
3: Oh, no, I couldn't do that. No, very good.
8: No, could you keep it just tonight? It's Sybil, you see. Secret.
3: Ah, present.
8: Sort of, yes. Don't mention it.
3: Mum's the word.
8: I'll get it from you in the morning and bank it.
3: Understood, old boy. Cheers.
9: Good morning, Mr. Fawlty.
8: Good morning, ladies. Hello, Fawlty Towers.
10: What?
8: I didn't say anything.
10: Have you called the police yet?
8: Excuse me, I'm trying to take a telephone call.
10: Have you called them yet?
8: Yes, we have.
10: When are they going to be here, then?
8: As soon as possible. They're very busy today.
10: Busy? Oh.
8: There was a lot of bloodshed at the Nell Gwyn tea rooms last night. Ah, certainly, yes. Mrs. Richards? Mrs. Richards! Telephone for you.
10: Hello? There's nobody there.
8: Hello? Yes, I know she is. Yes, it's your sister. Look, you tell me and I'll tell her.
10: Even the phones don't work.
8: Your sister says you've had an offer of £87,000 for your house in Brighton.
10: 87? Give it to me. Don't be a fool, Stephanie. 92,750, I said, and I'm not taking a penny less. You tell him that. Why don't people listen?
8: Oh, Major! Can I have it now?
3: What, old boy?
8: The money? The money I gave you last night?
3: What is all this about?
8: Well, you remember, I gave you some money, just before you went to that remembrance service.
3: Remembrance service?
8: Yes.
3: I don't remember that, or why?
8: Well, it was for a chap you didn't like. He was one of those.
3: One of those what?
8: Well,
3: Pansy?
8: Yes.
3: Which one?
8: No, you were in your best suit.
3: Was I?
8: Oh, yes, of course.
3: Yes. I went to the theatre, of course.
8: Yes,
3: Atwell.
8: Yes, Miss Atwell?
3: Well, Marjorie Atwell, then. Marjorie, I always call her Winnie because she looks like Winnie.
8: She's not black.
3: Black? Churchill wasn't black.
8: Look, I gave you £75. You put it in there.
10: What do you mean by telling me you called the police? You've done no such thing. Your wife's just told me you're still searching the room.
8: Well, I thought she'd call them.
10: You lying hound.
11: Mrs. Richards.
10: Go and call them now, immediately.
8: Yes, but
11: Mrs. Richards, we will, the moment we search them.
10: Right. I shall call them myself, then.
11: Well, couldn't we just wait until...
10: I've never seen such a place.
11: All right, Mrs. Richards. Would you like to use the office phone?
10: What?
11: In here. Thank you.
10: What? Get the key and check her room.
8: Right.
10: I found it, Fawlty.
8: What?
10: It was in my pocket.
11: Yes, in my new suit.
10: Yes. It's out of right down.
8: Yes, can I
3: don't know how it got there.
8: No,
3: can see, because I make a point. Yes, I make a point of keeping my money in my hip pocket.
8: Yes, please.
3: What a word.
8: Can I have it?
10: Oh, yes, the money.
3: Yes, good. Good God, it's gone.
8: No, in there.
11: Basil.
3: Here it is.
11: What's that?
3: I found it, Mrs. Fawlty, the money.
11: Oh, that's marvellous, Mrs. Richards.
8: What?
11: We found your money. The Major's found your money.
10: What?
11: Oh, thank you so much, Major. There you are. I said it would turn up. What is it, Basil?
3: Bit of luck, eh, Fawlty?
10: It's £10 short.
11: Oh, dear.
8: It's not £10 short? Oh, my God. Don't worry. We'll have a whip round.
18: Mr. Fawlty pick up charity box from desk and try to shake money out.
11: What on earth do you think you're doing? I'll look for the missing £10 immediately, Mrs. Richards. Where exactly did you find it, Major?
3: In my pocket.
11: In your pocket?
3: Yeah, not this suit, in my new suit.
11: Would you mind if I popped up and had a look?
3: No, not at all, not at all.
11: I'll see if I can find it. Won't be a moment.
3: It's in the
10: Excuse me. Did you say it was in your pocket?
8: Mrs. Richards, yes. Can I...
10: What was it doing in your pocket?
8: Can I explain?
10: You're not explaining anything. You're completely loopy. Mad as a march hare.
8: Yes, I am. Yes, I am completely loopy. That's why I gave him the money to look after.
10: What?
8: You see, there's been a mistake.
1: That money there is in fact mine.
2: Yours?
1: Yes, as the Major will confirm. I was saving it up for a present for my wife, right? And that's why I couldn't say anything just now. But I gave it to the Major last night.
2: What rubbish? Well, this is my money.
1: No, the Major will verify what I've said.
23: Hmm?
1: Could you verify that, Major?
23: What?
1: The money I gave you last night. You know, for my wife's present. You remember I gave it to you just before you went to the theatre.
23: The theatre?
1: Well, you remember.
23: Hmm?
1: The money I won on the horse.
23: A horse?
2: Yes, what are you whispering? What are you saying?
23: He says he won it on a horse.
1: Won it on a horse?
23: It doesn't matter. Do you remember me giving it to you? Oh, think. Please think. What was the question again?
1: Oh, the money.
23: Do you remember? You remember I had some money yesterday.
24: The money I won on the horse.
23: Oh, I see.
24: Yes. Tell Mrs. Richards. Tell her I had the money yesterday.
12: I know nothing.
24: What?
12: I know nothing.
24: No.
12: Nothing.
24: No, forget that.
12: I forget everything. I know nothing.
24: No, you can tell her.
12: I cannot.
24: You says tell her. Oh, tell her, please.
12: No, I know nothing. I am from Barcelona.
2: I am not listening to any more of this rubbish. I'm going to finish my breakfast. And when I come back, I want the rest of my money.
27: Give it to her, Basil. I can't find it. Give her 10 from the till.
1: Right!
18: Mr. Forty, he banged his head hard on till, so drawer open for money. Then he take his shirt off.
12: I'm going to give her the shirt off my back, too.
24: You see, I know nothing.
12: I'm going to sell you to a vivisectionist.
24: Now.
18: He's left alone in lobby and have good cry. And no see the man who come in with big vase.
13: Good afternoon, Mr. Pulte.
23: Good afternoon.
13: You got a Mrs. Richard staying here?
23: Yes.
13: Oh. Ah, well, only she bought this yesterday, asked us to deliver it. The thing is, she left some money behind.
18: And the man take lady's glove out of pocket.
13: Keeps it in this. 95 quid. Look. The cleaner found it this morning. Almost threw it in the bin. Lucky, eh? She around?
12: No, well, I'll give it to her.
13: Oh, thanks, Mr. Foley. Goodbye.
24: We found her money.
27: Where?
24: Well, it doesn't matter. £10 up on the deal.
27: £10?
24: It's 95. Even if I give her 10, I'm still 10 up. Probably for the first time in my life, I'm winning.
23: Oh, Mrs. Richard, how lovely to see. Your beautiful vase that you bought yesterday has just arrived. Now, remind me, the money that you have there, is it yours or mine?
2: I told you, it's mine.
23: You're absolutely sure?
2: Yes, I am.
23: But you're still £10 short?
2: Yes.
23: Give Mrs. Richard this, would you?
18: And he hand over £10 from bundle. Mrs. Richard, very suspicious lady.
2: What's that?
24: This is mine.
27: What's that, Basil?
14: It's mine.
2: What?
14: It's the money I won on the horse.
23: That's right. Polly asked me to put it in the safe for her. So that's all sorted out. And this is your money, Polly. This is your beautiful vase, Mrs. Richards.
24: Fonzie, you did give me that money. You won it on that horse.
2: That costs 70.

0: Hold it. 15 seconds from now, you'll see the picture he just took. See? With the Polaroid Land camera, you get bright, sharp pictures in 15 seconds. 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
1: Yes, it's for you. 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It's called Cupboard Love. 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Keeps it moist and squeezy. That's right. It's a new kind of cat food. Moist. It's good for you. Like it?
2: New Cupboard Love. 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

0: a guess.
1: Oh, right. Just the usual amount of anthrax on the cold plates, then.
0: Yeah, don't be childish, Maud. I don't see why we should panic just because she's Bernard's mother.
1: Oh, quite. Oh, it's a bit fishy, if you ask me.
0: What's fishy?
1: I reckon Bernard's got a secret agenda.
0: What on earth do you mean?
1: I think he's invited her here to give you the once-over.
0: What?
1: Well, you and Bernard have always had a little thing going, haven't you?
0: Lord, don't talk rubbish. We most certainly have not.
1: Well, I think he wants to see if you and she get on.
0: What an absurd idea.
1: Well, now look, any woman who takes Bernard's fancy has got to get on with his mum, right?
0: Bernard's fancy, indeed. I don't think he's got a fancy.
1: I've seen the way he looks at you.
0: What do you mean?
1: Mark my words, he's bringing his mother here for a reason.
0: Nonsense. He's got damp and decay behind his dado, Maud. That's why he's bringing his mother here, to escape from the noise of the workmen. Oh, my God.
1: What?
0: Mullet was going to come today to start work on that path.
1: Oh,
0: we can't have him making a terrible racket right under her bedroom window.
1: God, yes. And there's always the chance she might want to take a stroll in the garden.
0: A stroll?
1: Oh, yes. Bernard's mother was quite sporty in her time, you know. Daddy said she used to be the Norwich Penguins' breaststroke champion just after the war.
0: Oh, my God. She'll have to walk past the dustbins, then. And they've been pongy ever since we had that crab.
1: Now, calm down.
0: I'll see to the dustbins. You go down and make sure Daddy's clean and decent.
1: What?
0: And if you see Mullet, tell him to go away.
1: Oh, don't panic.
0: And make sure she's got a rug to put over her knees in case there's a drop.
1: She's panicking.
2: She arrived yet?
1: No, they're due in half an hour. I just came down to borrow your rug.
2: What rug?
1: The tartan rug you bought in Kirriemuir, Daddy.
2: What is Kirriemuir? It was Dunkeld.
1: Where is it?
2: On the 453, just north of Manicky Brook.
1: No, where's the rug?
2: It's usually over the back of my chair.
1: Oh, God. I'll just go and look under the bed.
2: I want you to trim my moustache.
1: What?
2: I look like that chap who used to breed roses, with a handlebar moustache.
1: Oh, wait. Oh, yeah. You sat out in the garden yesterday. Yes, I can see it now. It's out there.
2: What?
1: The rug is out in the garden. Half a tick.
2: On a cross. Meet complaint. Four letters. Meet complaint. Grouse. How many letters is grouse? One, two, three. Oh, damn it.
1: Good news is, I found your rug. But the bad news is the cat next door's peed on it.
2: I can't stand cats. Wish I had a shotgun sometimes.
1: I'll have to wash it.
2: What do you want the blessed thing for, anyway?
1: It's for Bernard's mother. I'll have to wash it. Oh, reminds me of a lion that used to visit our compound.
2: I want you to trim my moustache.
1: What, now?
2: I don't want Hilda to see me looking like this. She won't recognize me. I look like one of those old tribesmen in Afghanistan.
1: Well, look, Daddy. I'll just pop upstairs and put this rug in the washing machine, and then I'll come down and trim your moustache. You get the scissors.
2: Where are they?
1: Oh, don't ask me. I inherited your untidiness, remember?
2: Oh, no.
3: In park.
1: Hang on. Oh, Mr. Mullet.
4: Your sister's getting very agitated about your bike, miss.
1: My bike?
4: She says it's making the front area look untidy, and she's asked me to move it round the back if it's all the same to you.
1: Well, get on with it then.
4: I can't, miss, being as it's locked up to them railings, see? If you just give me the key, I'll have it unlocked in a jiffy.
1: Oh, keys. Where is Alison?
4: She's round the side, miss, disinfecting the dustbin. Getting in a bit of a tiz, if you ask me.
1: Keys. Oh, damn and blast the blinking things. Oh, they must be out in my bedroom.
4: Shall I go up and have a look for you, miss? Being as you're a bit busy down here.
1: No, thank you. It's all right. Something else, too. Oh, God, they're early. Oh, well, my bag will just have to stay where it is.
4: Oh, if you ever need your chain cut in, miss, don't forget I've got a set of lappers at home as can easily rise to the challenge.
1: Thank you. Keys.
0: Damn, I forgot to ask what sort of tea she likes. Mm. She seems to be a Darjeeling sort of person, don't you think, Maud?
1: Eh?
0: Oh, no, we've run out of Darjeeling.

0: Darjeeling. Maud, quick, nip into town on your bike and get some more Darjeeling.
1: I can't. I've lost my bike keys and it's locked to the railings.
0: Oh, no, damn it. You're such an idiot. She'll have to have Ceylon, then.
1: What was I wearing yesterday?
0: How should I know?
1: Well, the keys might be in the pocket. Wait, it was raining. Huh? Yes, I think it was my fluorescent anorak.
0: Oh, shut up about your anorak, Maud. I'm getting one of my headaches. It's the stress.
1: Oh, sit down, relax. Oh. I'll make the tea. Oh. Do you want ordinary tea with us, or would you prefer one of your herbal jobs?
0: I don't think I could face tea of any sort, Maud. Thank you. I'll just have a glass of water.
1: I do.
0: Not tap water.
1: What?
0: The Malvern spring water in the fridge.
1: Oh, sorry.
0: Tap water's full of chlorine. It's not sparkling water, is it, Maud?
1: Yes, it's very healthy. Give your whole immune system a hell of a kick, I'm sure.
0: I can't have sparkling water.
1: What?
0: My colon is ultra-sensitive. If I have a glass of sparkling water, we'll never hear the end of it.
2: Alison?
0: Ah, oh, Bernard, how is she?
2: Oh, fine, fine, thank you. Settling in nicely. Unpacking.
0: Would she like her tea down here or up in her room?
2: I think Mother would be happier just staying up there for the time being, if that's all right.
1: Oh, fine, I'll take a tray up.
0: Could she rise to a crumpet, or would she prefer an Eccles cake?
2: Well, she usually just has a biscuit at this time of day. I don't suppose you've got any oat flips.
0: Oh, dear, we haven't. Maud, could you just nip into town on your bike and get some oat flips?
1: I told you, I've lost my bike keys.
2: Oh, please, don't go to any trouble. Tomorrow will be fine for the oat flips.
0: Was it 3 days your mother was going to stay, Bernard?
2: Well, it rather depends on how the damp and decay people get on. They've got to strip off my dado first.
0: Mm.
2: And goodness knows what they'll find behind that.
0: Well, she'll be welcome to stay as long as she likes. I do hope she'll be comfortable here, Bernard.
2: Oh, undoubtedly. There was just one thing.
0: Yes?
2: Do you not have satellite television?
0: Good heavens, no.
1: I told you we should get satellite, Alison. Think of the wrestling.
0: Do you have satellite television then, Bernard?
2: Oh, yes. Mother likes nothing more at this time of day than to put her feet up with a packet of oat flips and Ricky Lake.
0: What's Ricky Lake?
1: It's a chat show. All these people with personal problems come on and beat one another up and the audience yells for blood.
0: Perfectly frightful. Like that appalling Jerry Springer thing you watch, Maud.
1: Springer, Alison. Like the Spaniel.
0: Well, I'm sorry, Bernard, but I've never seen this Ricky Lake person, and left to my own devices, I'd give him a very wide berth.
2: He's a woman, actually.
0: Oh, dear. These Americans. They're so very cavalier with their names and their sexuality.
1: Yes. If Bernard was an American, he'd probably be a transvestite called Mother of Pearl, wearing a black suspender belt and 6-inch heels.
2: Really? That's an intriguing thought.
3: There you are, sir.
4: Very good, Mullet. Much better.
3: Funny things, moustaches.
4: You're a damn hand with the scissors, I'll give you that. I tell you what, just trim my eyebrows a bit whilst you're at it.
3: Well, you are, sir. I done a topiary course a few years ago when me and Jason were thinking of going into the landscaping line. Of course, we was clipping balls and pyramids mostly then.
4: Oh, don't like the sound of that.
3: I grew a moustache once. That Che Guevara look, you know, sir, remember him?
4: Oh, some kind of freedom fighter, chappy.
3: Yes, yes, I had one like his. One of the droopy ones. Now, yours is more the military look, and it's a nice shapely tash you got, sir.
4: Oh, thank you, Millet.
3: Halfway between Lord Lucan and Adolf Hitler. Not being funny, like.
4: Oh, I can't stand getting soup on it.
3: Oh, no, no, can't have that. There.
4: That's better. Don't you look like a blasted scarecrow? I haven't seen Hilda for over 50 years, you know.
3: That'll be in her 70s, I take it, then, sir.
4: Will she? Oh, I lose track. I still think of her as a racy young thing at 20.
3: I prefers the more mature lady myself. Take those two lovely daughters of yours. In their 50s, I suppose.
4: Oh, I suppose they must be.
3: The 50s is a dangerous decade, mind you. When my old... Eileen went through the change, she got as wild she did.
1: Oh,
3: say, old devil. Went off down to Ipswich for a weekend and run a mark with her Barclay card. Took me 8 months to pay it all off. Oh, happy days. Going anywhere nice for your holidays, Mr. Butler?
0: Excuse me, shall I take a check?
2: She's dropped off.
0: Oh, bless her.
2: She always has a little ziz in the late afternoon. In fact, it can be a bit unnerving sometimes.
0: What do you mean?
2: Well, sometimes I find her slumped in front of the television and, you know...
0: Oh, absolutely. One's heart misses a beat.
2: But what really terrifies me is the possibility that I might predecease Mother.
0: Oh, dear. Yes, that would be frightful.
2: I can't bear the thought of her stumbling on my lifeless corpse. Stretched out on the kitchen floor, perhaps. Still clutching my tarama salata. And my eyes open in a kind of ghastly stare. Oh, dear. Oh, I can usually get her to stop by whispering something. Ash bid de la zouche.
0: What is it about Ashby de la Zouche?
2: I don't know. It seems to send her into a deeper level of sleep.
0: Perhaps it's the sibilance.
2: I beg your pardon?
0: You know, the sound of it. It sounds soft and gentle, like the wind sighing through willow trees. Ashby de la Zouche.
2: Father told me it was the only thing that worked, you know, before he died.
0: Mm.
2: And if I were to drop dead, the knowledge of Ashby de la Zouche would die with me.
0: It's most unlikely, though, Bernard. I don't think you're the coronary type.
2: I've been eating all this fish, tarama salata and tinned mackerel and so on, to unclog my arteries, you know.
0: Mm.
2: But it's given me such terrible reflux. I have to hold my breath when I kiss her goodnight.
0: She's a very lucky woman, your mother.
2: Well, what makes you say that?
0: Living with her son, whom she adores.
2: Well, we've always been close.
0: But have you ever considered, Bernard, that having such a very close relationship with your mother might, well, it might get in the way of your developing a relationship with a woman of your own age.
2: Well, it's funny you should mention that, Alison. As a matter of fact, I have been thinking along those lines recently.
0: Oh?
2: Yes. I've been meaning for some time to do something about it.
0: Have you?
2: Yes. In fact, I've been waiting for an opportunity.
0: Really?
2: Waiting for the right moment to have a little word with you.
0: With me?
2: Yes, you're the ideal person to help me out.
0: Oh, Bernard, are you sure?
2: Oh, yes. I wonder if we might just have a private word somewhere.
0: Oh, Bernard, of course.
2: I'm almost completely sure Mother's asleep, but you can never tell. I wouldn't want her to overhear. It's rather a delicate matter, after all.
0: Oh, yes, of course, Bernard. Intimate. Private. Well, my my room's just across the landing. Would you like to step in there for a moment?
2: Good idea. Thank you, Alison.
0: Daddy, what are you doing up here?
4: Coming up to see Hilda.
0: She's having a little nap. I told you, you could see her at supper.
4: Oh, I can't wait till then. Imagine to see the old girl. Oh, hello, Bernard. Hello. What do you think of my moustache?
2: Your moustache, Mr. Butler?
0: Daddy's had it trimmed in honour of your mother's visit.
2: Ah, very smart, yes.
4: Have you ever had a moustache, Bernard?
2: I did once consider facial hair, yes, when I was about 21, but after carefully weighing up the pros and cons, I decided it had political overtones of an undesirable left-wing sort.
4: Ah, oh, but the ladies, you know, you can turn their heads with a dashing moustache. You know what they say? A kiss without a moustache is like a boiled egg without salt and pepper.
0: I've never fancied men with moustaches, apart from Sir Edward Elgar. I think you're better off clean-shaven, Bernard. Sometimes you remind me of Cosimo de Medici.
2: Oh, really, Alison? How interesting.
4: Of course, your father had a massive one, Bernard. So I think it's safe to say Hilda will probably appreciate mine. I'll just have a little peep. Hilda!

0: Well, I think they'll be happy talking about the old days for some considerable period of time.
1: Yes. Come in, Werner. Yeah. Make yourself at home. Shall we sit on the bed?
0: Oh,
1: I do apologise for my dressing gown. I've always fancied a camel one, you know, like Lord Peter Wimsey.
0: Lord Peter Wimsey?
1: That aristocratic detective, you know, in those books by Dorothy L. Sayers.
0: Oh, you're so well read, Alison.
1: Oh, hardly. If only I had more time. Tempus fugit, you know.
0: You have a way with words.
1: I wouldn't say that.
0: Oh, yes, you have, Alison. You can be quite eloquent at times.
1: Oh, no, Bernard, please.
0: Well, that's why I thought of you.
1: You thought of me?
0: Yes. When I began to consider the idea of forming a relationship with somebody...
1: You thought of me, Bernard?
0: Yes. You're the ideal person to help me out with my advertisement.
1: What advertisement?
0: I'm going to put an ad in the Lonely Hearts column of the Evening News.
1: You're going to advertise?
0: Yes. The rates are fairly reasonable, I believe.
1: You're going to advertise for
0: a lady companion, yes.
1: Oh!
0: Do you mind if I just run it past you? I've got a draft in my wallet somewhere. Yes. With your literary skills, you see, Alison, I thought you'd be able to knock it into shape.
1: I'm afraid I have no experience whatever at that kind of thing.
0: Tall, slim, attractive gentleman, 50s, GSOH, solvent, lives with his mother, interested in wining and dining, golf and tropical fish, seeks buxom lady, 30s to 40s, for days out and nights in, and what follows naturally. Then there'll be the box number, of course. I'm not having people ringing me up at home. Mother might answer and then all hell could break loose. Do you think it's all right?
1: All right? It's rather a lot to take in all of a sudden like this.
0: Shall I read it out again? Tall...
1: No, there's no need for that, Bernard.
0: I did hesitate to describe myself as attractive, but everybody seems to do it.
1: Oh, shouldn't worry about that. What does GSOH stand for? Good state of health?
0: Goodness. Perhaps it does. Well, I'm not sure, to be honest. I had assumed it meant good sense of humour. Personally, I think a good sense of humour is the only basis for a relationship. Do you think I should describe myself as fun-loving?
1: That might be going a bit far.
0: I just thought... In case somebody else doesn't know what GSOH stands for.
1: No, I'm sure that's all right. It's the description of your lady friend, your potential lady friend, that worries me.
0: Well, what's wrong with it?
1: Well, for a start, are you really looking for somebody in their 30s or 40s?
0: Oh, yes. That would be about right, I think. Somebody a little bit younger.
1: I see. So, somebody in their 50s you would consider as past it, I suppose.
0: Oh, I don't think I could grapple with the menopause, Alison. Not at my time of life.
1: And what about this word, buxom? That sounds... Well, it sounds awful, Bernard, if you'll forgive me. It sounds as if you're looking for somebody with an enormous bosom, to be honest. Almost as if nothing else really matters.
0: Yes.
1: Ah, right, well... In that case, I don't think anything I could say could possibly improve your advert, Bernard.
0: Really, Alison? Oh, thank you very much.
1: Not at all. Though I'm not sure it's right to mention that you live with your mother. It might put them off, all these bosomy ladies with fun-loving GSOH.
0: No, I mentioned mother deliberately, you see, because I'm hoping that the lady in question will sympathise with my situation. Perhaps, who knows, she might even have an elderly parent herself.
1: Might she?
0: Oh, yes. I wouldn't rule it out. I'll insert it a week on Friday, then, if you think it's all right.
1: Oh, yes. I wouldn't hold back. Go for it.
0: And I'll give you a call, shall I, and tell you when it's going to be in case you'd like to buy a copy and see it.
1: Thank you, Bernard. Very thoughtful of you. And who knows, I might even be tempted to reply.
0: You? Reply? Well... Oh, that would be a turn-up for the book, and no mistake. Oh, theory, dearie me.
2: Oh, hello, Danny. Just been talking to Bernard's mother. Lovely to see her again.
1: Had fun catching up?
2: Well, she all that trouble to trim my moustache, only to find she's grown one herself.
1: Imbedoro sawana kisukari.
2: What?
1: It's a Swahili proverb, Daddy. It means a mango is similar to a banana.
2: What? But the dickens
1: you... Well, you know, something is better than nothing, eh?
2: Oh, I suppose so.
1: That's right. I bet you had a nice chinwag, though, I'm sure.
2: I don't know. I had to sit through a lot of sanctimonious drivel about Bernard's late father.
1: Well, you must make allowances. A widow's privilege.
2: I don't recall her being so damn besotted with him when he was alive. Still, she's keen on crosswords.
1: Ah, you can do a crossword with never a crossword, eh?
2: She helped me out with meat complaint. Four letters, beef, of course.
1: Oh, yes.
2: What's for dinner? I wouldn't say no to a steak and kidney pie.
1: Oh, sorry, Daddy. Strict instructions. She can't cope with red meat, so it's haddock mousse tonight. Well, she's eaten all her bacon, and she says she slept like a top.
3: Thank God for that. I wish I could say the same.
1: Oh, what's up?
3: I'm absolutely shattered. I didn't sleep a wink last night. I dreamt I was running through Venice trying to find a lavatory.
1: Oh, goodness. Oh, I'm sorry. I'm
3: going. Oh, for goodness sake, go to hell. Abbeyfield Guest House.
4: No, I'm sorry, we don't. Try ringing the tourist office. 727-927. No, 927. 727-927. Same code, yes, that's right. Good luck. Goodbye.
3: Good riddance. Special offers, my foot.
1: Mr. Mullet!
3: Mr. Mullet!
5: How do?
3: What are you doing here? I thought I explained yesterday that we can't get to grips with the crazy paving until after Mrs. Tort has gone.
1: What's all this about crazy paving?
3: I can't bear that crazy paving in the back garden. It's driving me insane.
5: So we're going to replace it with a bit of gravel, miss.
3: A nice sinuous gravel curve, Maud. Crazy paving is so outré.
1: Well, I think we should replace it with crazy golf.
3: Don't be so stupid, Maud.
1: What?
3: A potting green in the back garden? How can you be so vulgar?
1: Golf isn't vulgar.
3: Take Hilda her toast, Maud. It'll be stone cold.
1: All right. She likes it cold, by the way.
3: Right. Now, Mr. Mullet, I'm afraid we'll have to put the crazy paving on the back burner till Friday.
5: Yes, miss, I know. I've just brought my lappers along today, look, to do the honours with your sister's bike.
3: Well, what about Maud's bike?
5: It's still chained to the railings, look, and she's lost her keys.
3: Oh, for goodness sake. Maud is so disorganised, it drives me mad sometimes.
5: Not like you, eh, miss? You're the organised one, if you don't mind my saying so. You got a genius for admin, if you ask me.
3: Thank you. But it takes its toll.
5: Of course, ladies are better than men when it comes to details, I reckon. They can keep their eye on the ball, whereas a man would get distracted, if you get my meaning.
3: Yes, I think you may be right. Well, I must get on, Mr.
5: Take Mrs. Thatcher, miss. In them days, the country was run good and proper, in my view. She wouldn't stand no nonsense, would her?
3: Well, possibly. I make it a rule never to discuss politics, though. Too controversial.
5: Oh, bless, yes, miss. Although, just permit me to say, if you don't mind, you reminds me a bit of Mrs. Thatcher, like your side view, your profile I'm talking about now, miss.
3: Mrs. Thatcher?
5: Yes, I reckons you'd be the spitting image, your old Mrs. Thatcher, if you got your hair cut and smartened yourself up a bit, look.
3: Well, everyone has their own style, don't they? I've always preferred the natural, airy feel. Loose linen is so much more healthy. And liberalism, if you really must know, is my political, and some would say spiritual, home.
5: Is it now?
3: Hmm.
5: What about the other Miss Butler, then?
3: Maud? I don't think she has any time for party politics. Temperamentally, I feel she inclines to dictatorship, to be honest.
1: She wants a wet one. She's got marmalade on her thumb. Where are they?
3: Upstairs in our bathroom behind the... No, I'll go.
5: Right, miss. I brought my loppers, and if you say the word, I'll cut through that chain of yours in no time.
1: Oh, thanks, Mr. Mullet. Yes, I suppose it would be sensible. I still haven't found my keys.
5: Ah, I brought you a little something, miss. You need never lose your keys again.
1: What?
5: It's a beeping key ring, miss.
1: Oh, A beeping...
5: When you loses your keys, you only have to whistle and it makes a beeping noise.
1: My God, how marvellous.
5: Here we are. Now, give it a try. If you don't want to whistle, you can shout. Now, look.
1: Oh, fantastic. Let me have a go. Kiwi, Kiwi, Kiwi, come on. Walkies, where are you?
3: What a
1: terrible
3: racket.
1: Well, Mr. Mullet's given me a beeping key ring. Look, I'll never lose my keys again.
3: Stop. It'll give me a migraine. Oh, Mort, we've run out of wet ones. I want you to nip into town and get some oat flips and a Ricky Lake video.
5: I'll just get going with my lappers then.
6: How did you, guest house? Oh, hello, Bernard. I see. Yes, why not?
1: Go for it, Bernard, I would. All right, bye. Bernard's taking advantage of his mother's being here and he's nipping off on a 2-day golfing break to Brentsville Priory.
3: What a diabolical liberty.
1: Oh.
2: Where's Hilda? I want her to give me a hand with my crossword.
3: Just finishing her breakfast there. Just hang on a few minutes.
2: And on before.
3: We'll give her time to, you know, visit the bathroom.
2: All right. Grove Tuesday Festival 5-4.
3: Oh, pancake day.
2: What the devil's that?
3: Maud's beeping key ring. Oh, for God's sake, I could murder Mullet.
2: Can't be pancake day, too many letters. Trouble is, I've lost my thesaurus.
3: Maybe we can get you a beeping thesaurus, then.
2: Grove Tuesday Festival 5-4.
1: Mardi Gras.
3: I can kill Bernard.
2: Well, where am I? No to our family, you know, my dear.

0: Ellison and Maud was written by Sue Lynn. The cast was Denise Coffey as Ellison, Miriam Margulies as Maud, Joss Ackland as Father, Chris Emmett as Mullet, and Jeffrey Whitehead as Bernard. The producer was Jonathan James Moore.
1: End a meal with a Cape Apple. 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
3: Lockkeepers. Good old National Rivers Authority lockkeepers. It didn't take long to realise that no one embodied the spirit of the river better than they. They were all such dedicated, beautiful men who stood by their gates with their hands on their hips, welcoming boaters with a wink and a smile. They told true stories and sold homemade jam, and under no circumstances did their good humour and sanguine spirit ever pall. After a week on the river, I was sick to death of them.
4: Morning!
3: Morning!
4: God, I'm in a good mood!
3: Good.
4: Here! You'll never guess who I had in the dock earlier. That Dr. David Owen. Ever such a nice bloke? You hear stories about what a pompous, egocentric, devious twerp he is? Well, they're not true. Man's a gentleman. Take it from me. I think it was him anyway. Hold on now!
3: Lockkeepers were all interminably hearty, and they whistled and hummed all the time, and they all looked alike, and they seemed to do nothing but paint their bollards and polish their best-kept lock-of-the-year plaques, repot their geraniums and pin polite notices up everywhere. And they always said things like...
4: You've got a lovely day for it!
3: It's raining.
4: Nothing wrong with a drop of rain. Makes you feel good to be alive, a drop of rain does. Yeah, that's a funny-looking dog you've got there.
3: He's a Czechoslovakian Spaniel.
4: Oh, we had one of them once. Used to eat nothing but gravel. That's a Victorian camping skiff, if I'm not mistaken.
3: Correct.
4: Perfect weather for a camping skiff. So, what brings you and your Czechoslovakian Spaniel out on the river this fine, moist morning?
3: Well, if you must know, I'm taking my mother on an outing.
4: Oh, that's nice.
3: Yes, I've just murdered her, you see. And cut her up into little pieces of the chainsaw. And now she's stuffed under the tarpaulin up front there. And I'm off to look for a suitably isolated stretch of river where I can feed her to the fish limb by limb.
4: Well, you got a lovely day for it.
3: I was entering the Pangbourne Reach, the most glorious stretch of river so far. Lush meadows rolled down to the bank, twisted willows leaned over the water, insects skated on the surface. And there was Boogie, spread-eagled on Megan's back seat, displaying his private parts to the Tudor splendour of Hardwick House. I reached Whitchurch Bridge and moored for the night. Later, I went into Pangbourne to phone Jennifer. Four times now I'd arranged the meter, four times she'd failed to turn up. When I last phoned her office, her PA wasn't sure she'd gone to the bathroom or gone to the golf. It was time to be firm.
5: Jennifer Conway.
6: Hello, it's me.
5: Who?
6: Mark.
5: Oh, I'm so glad you've called. I'm just writing a poem about the Thames. Do you want to hear it?
6: Sure.
5: The river rolls away, as grey as a tossed tin can. I love you, Father Thames, although you're a dirty old man. It's dreadful, isn't it?
6: No, it's got... an earthiness.
5: I've got some good news.
6: Yeah?
5: I've got to go to Egypt. Isn't it exciting?
6: Jennifer! Stop! We're supposed to be on a romantic journey to the source of the Thames, or had you forgotten?
5: I haven't forgotten. That's why I'm coming back in a couple of days. I can join you Thursday afternoon. Is that a dog with you?
6: No. Shut up!
5: Sounds like a dog.
6: I'll call the office on Thursday morning, and they'll tell you where to meet me. Bye!
4: You shut up!
3: Back on board Megan, I made dinner with the help of Delia Smith's Runny's Fun. Chicken in a paprika sauce. As I ate, I read Delia's biographical notes. So, Delia Smith is married to the writer Michael Wynne Jones, and they live in Suffolk. What a shame. I was hoping she was single. I wonder what it's like living with Delia Smith. Hey, Pookie. Yeah, I wonder if she cooks Michael Wynne Jones fancy meals every night. I wonder if he comes down from his attic after a hard day writing and there, spread on the table, is foil-baked salmon in a dill and cucumber sauce with braised celery and potatoes niçoises, followed by poached pears in caramel. Yeah, I wonder if she's out recording TV specials all day and he just bungs a frozen pie in the microwave and eats it on a tray in front of Panorama. It's hard to tell. Have you noticed, Boogie, how the further upstream we get, the more I'm talking to you? Don't you find it worrying? I do.

0: That night, I had a dream. I dreamt Jennifer had finally turned up. I dreamt we were sculling in perfect time, moving steadily towards the source.
1: Oh, I knew it would be like this. Just you, me, and the occasional crocodile. Are you happy, darling?
2: Oh, yes. Although, there are a number of things I've been meaning to ask you.
1: Ask away.
2: Who's with that dog swimming alongside us wherever we go?
1: Oh, haven't a clue. Some mutt. Nothing to do with me.
2: Reminds me of your dog, Boogie. The one I hate and expressly asked you not to bring along.
1: No, it's not him. Did you see that? A kingfisher, I think.
2: Looks like him.
1: Looks like who, dear?
2: Boogie.
1: No. Boogie's much uglier than that. Oh, isn't that Boris Yeltsin in that punt over there?
2: Another thing I want to ask you.
1: Yeah?
2: Who's that smart-looking woman in the back of the boat?
1: Oh, that's Delia Smith, of course. Say hello, Delia.
3: Hello.
2: What's she doing here?
1: She's making lunch. What's for lunch, Delia?
3: A choice today. Pecans, liver and a sherry sauce, or crab and mushrooms au gratin with leek fritters. And prune and apricot compote to follow.
1: Mm-hmm, lovely.
2: Mm, one final question.
1: What's that, darling?
2: Why are you rowing in the nude?
1: I'm not.
2: Yes, you are. Look at yourself. You're wearing nothing but your Wellingtons.
1: Good heavens, you're right.
0: Next morning, I set out for the Goring Gap, a celebrated gorge with cliffs of chalk and copper beach, and an historic village with a post office, a laundrette, and early closing on Wednesday.
4: Good afternoon, and welcome to Goring Lock, best kept lock in 1975. My name is Chris, and I'm your keeper for today.
0: You remind me of someone.
1: Ah, the lock keeper at Maple Durham.
4: Oh, that's my cousin Pete. Interesting lark Pete keeps at Maple Durham. Not quite as interesting as Goring, of course. Liquid history, the Thames is in Goring. The Vikings, the Normans, the Romans, I've had them all through here.
0: Have you got any dustbins, Chris?
4: Certainly, walk this way. An historic footpath, this, by the way. Goring has been a crossroads since Neolithic times. The ridgeway folded the river here.
0: Can I use your toilet, Chris?
4: Certainly, this door here. Goring is also very interesting geologically. It's a spot where the post-ice age Thames burst through the ridge formed by the Barker Down Dam at Uttons, and then flowed east into the Kirry, thus forming the river that we know today, a river that, despite its comparative gravity, has had more effect on world history...
1: Thank you, Chris. Bye.
4: ...than any other waterway, except for the Nile, perhaps, and the Congo and the Amazon. Oh, and, of course, the Rhine, and maybe the Tiber. The Ganges is pretty important as well, I think. Still... You've got a lovely day for it.
0: The gorge was soon left behind and the river retained its composure. Ahead was Malsford Bridge, a grand and muscular span of red brick skewed across the water. A man was sitting in a dinghy underneath, obstructing the channel.
5: Excuse me.
6: What?
7: I think a train's coming. Yes, the all station's to Paddington by the sound of it. Here we go.
8: I'm so sick of working in the stock trades business! I just don't care what the sales of Tyrian in East Anglia were this month! And I swear, if I have to spend another day in the same office as Broadbent from marketing with his chronic dandruff, I won't throw him out of the tenth doorway now!
7: Ah, that's better. Sorry, you were saying?
5: Nothing.
7: It's a good bridge, this one. Well, the Brunel's. See, some people in my office go to the pub to get rid of their stress. I come here. Hang on. Here comes the 150 into City to Bristol Temple Meads.
8: I'm so fed up with the one-way system in Oxford. If I have to navigate another mini-roundabout, I will steal a jet from Maria Palliford and cluster above the Southern Planet headquarters of the Headingley Road. And another thing, I'm sick to death of plastic bags. Our society's suffocating in a plastic bag.
7: Oh, phew, that feels good. You should try it, you know. You feel a new man.
5: No.
7: Oh, come on.
5: No, I feel embarrassed.
7: Just have a bash. Reduce your adrenaline levels.
5: No, I couldn't think of anything to say.
7: Oh, come on. How about the way you take a car into a garage for an MOT, and before you know it, they're taking the head gasket off, grinding down the valves, and charging you £500. There's something coming. Goods train by the sound of it. Now, are you ready?
5: Okay.
7: Now give it all you've got.
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4: of the way I let Jennifer Conway walk all over me. She treats me like cat litter, and I just pretend it doesn't bother me. If I had 1 ounce of courage, I'd tell her to stuff her rotten bones, and her fucking takeaway meals, and her answer machine messages that are so sentimental they make me squirm, and I'll get on discovering the source of the Thames on my own!

0: The wind was behind me now. I made good time through Wallingford and up to Dorchester. There I moored up the River Tame on an old swan's nest woven with reeds and litter. A concert was being given in Dorchester Abbey that night. I left Boogie outside and went in to listen to concertos and cantatas by Bach and Albinoni. The audience sat there stiffly, all in evening dress, except for one member who wore a T-shirt and Wellingtons, and had no one sitting next to him. Then, during the interval, a couple introduced themselves. He wore a purple cummerbund and looked nervous. She wore a long purple dress and never blinked.
1: Sir, what brings you to our lovely beach?
0: I'm heading up the river.
1: Then you have a treat in store.
0: Oh, what's that?
1: Didcot Forest.
2: Darling, please.
1: It lies just south of the river, although so powerful a presence does it have. It seems to be on all sides at once.
0: Gosh.
1: Oh, don't be like all the others. Don't prejudge it just because it's a power station. That's a Philistine's outlook. Try to peer into its soul as you pass, and you'll see a life-giving fire just watching all as over every hillside pylons stride to suckle at the breast of its generator.
2: Come on, darling.
1: I mean, who wants a listed windmill or an ancient oak forest in their backyard? I don't. Give me the buzz and glow of Didcot any day. The place is a poeming
2: copy. Leave the man alone, darling. I insist that you come along with me right now.
0: But the woman was right. Didcot Power Station did dominate the landscape for miles around, like a site of outstanding natural ugliness. And it did radiate a warmth. After the concert, I climbed the Cynodon Hills and looked down on the ghostly cooling towers. A car came roaring up the hill with the drifters on full blast. It parked, and the couple inside started fumbling with each other's clothing. And suddenly, Didcot Power Station was a background of soft lights and smooth edges, and the air was full of

0: For the next 2 days, I sculled hard and long. The weather turned warm. The water seemed to thicken. Boogie shaved himself under the tarpaulin. When I reached Abingdon, I went to phone Jennifer's office and noticed in the kiosk vanity mirror that my nose was peeling for the fourth time since London.
1: Concrete Sandwich International.
0: Jennifer Conway, please.
1: Who's calling?
0: You know who's calling.
1: She's not here.
0: She's meeting me today.
1: She won't come.
0: Yes, she will. She said she would.
1: Do you really think that Jennifer Conway is going to come on your silly little boat with you?
0: Yes.
1: You must be mad. What star sign are you?
0: Taurus. Why?
1: I'm going to read you your horoscope. Taurus, don't go on any long journeys this month. Don't be ambitious in love. And certainly don't combine the two. There. Told you. Why don't you forget all about her?
0: Just tell her to meet me outside Boots in Oxford at 4 o'clock. All day the river prickled with the heat. The sun shrank my skin one side. I swallowed large numbers of insects. Then just past Iffley Lock, with the spires of Oxford in sight, I came under attack from the University Rowing Eights, those sharks of the river, all muscle and abuse. I cowered against the bank and slowly picked my way up to the haven of Christchurch Meadows. I knew I'd arrived in Oxford when a young man in a blazer stepped forward and said,
2: "Excuse me, sir. Would you like some strawberries and cream?"
0: "Oh, how nice.
2: That's £6.50, please."
0: I washed and shaved in the river and then put on the cleanest dirty clothes I had. "Now, listen, Boogie. Jennifer's arriving this afternoon, and Jennifer doesn't know you've come along on this trip, right? So, whereas she's going to be very pleased to see me, she's going to be very disappointed to see you, angry even, possibly violent. My advice is try and win her around with your general wit and charm. That means keeping a firm grip on your bum and no drooling over her tennis shoes. You got it? Good, let's go." At 4 o'clock, I was outside Boots in Oxford. I waited an hour. There was no sign of Jennifer. Then I heard a motorbike approach. I closed my eyes, hoping it would pass. But it was Michael, Jennifer's personal messenger.
3: "Hi, me again.
0: I really don't want to see you."
3: "God, Oxford. Brings back memories. I did my PhD at Maudlin, you know."
0: "You got a PhD in what?"
3: "Psychology. How do you think I got this job as a motorcycle courier?" "Right here. I brought you some chocolate eclairs from Jennifer. She had to go from Egypt straight to the Arab Emirates, so she said."
0: "I'm angry now. I'm really angry."
3: "Well, that's all right. Don't be afraid to show your anger. That's the way. Throw the chocolate eclairs in the nearest dustbin. That's good."
0: "And you can shut up as well."
3: "Good. Take it out on me. That means you're beginning to trust me. An important step in a counselor-client relationship. Hit me if you want."
4: Oh, kill the messenger. I've always thought that concept was underrated."
0: "I mean, I'm a reasonable man."
3: "You are. That's why you got this far. Further than I've ever seen anyone get with Jennifer. I'm impressed."
0: "Go and tell her to stay in Arabia.
3: Keep that up and she's as good as yours. And what shall I do with this poem she's written you?"
0: "Give it here."
3: "There! Great move! Throw it in the dustbin with the chocolate eclairs. That's the kind of gesture that could win her heart."
0: I took my aggression out on the river. I sculled through Oxford at speed. Anyone who waved at me from the bank, I made a point of being rude to. When I reached King's Lock, I ran the gates like a Viking longship.
5: "Hello, and welcome to King's..."
0: "Just shut up and fill the lock.
5: You'll never guess who I had in here."
0: "I don't care if it was Joan of Arc driving an aircraft carrier. I don't want to hear about it, and I don't want to hear anything about your geraniums or your rotten homemade pickle. And I'm not interested in the Romans or local glacial drift, and I don't want information concerning the flood of 1947. Just fill the lock."
5: "Righto. That's a nice boat."
0: "And don't mention my boat."
5: "Righto."
0: I kept going until just before dark, then moored on a lonely stretch above Aynsham. I thought I'd calmed down, but I hadn't. From way across the fields, a large cap with a man underneath it came walking towards me.
6: "Evening."
0: "Who are you?"
6: I'm a farmer. £1.50, please.
3: For what?
6: You're camping on my property. It costs £1.50.
3: I'm camping on the water.
6: Yes, but your boat is attached to my land by mooring pins. If you had an anchor, that'd be different. Then it won't be 75p. Charge being for the use of a gangplank onto my bank. But you don't have an anchor, you have mooring pins, and they cost 75p each, so that's £1.50. I take checks.
3: Listen. Listen to me carefully. I'm in a bad mood. I've been unlucky in love. I had hoped that tonight I would be rolling around inside that camping skiff in a bout of sexual athleticism hitherto unseen on this stretch of river. But it has proved to be otherwise. And the last thing I want is some rural Hitler with green wellies and a healthy complexion giving me grief. You see that dog? He's a Bulgarian Rottweiler. One word from me and...
6: All right. You can moor for half price, 75p. Can't be fairer than that.
3: Boogie, attack! I said, attack! Boogie! Oh, get your head out of that bowl and rip this man's arm off.
7: All right, 75 pence, done.
3: In an empty pub, I sat and drank steadily and told my troubles to Boogie. As long as he was fed twiglets, he'd listen to anyone. I mean, how would you feel if there was this lady dog you really fancied? You know, like that one down the Greek takeaway. What's her name? Muscuri. And she kept leading you on, and then just when you're about...
8: Are you all right in the corner?
3: Yeah, just talking to my dog.
8: You're on the river, aren't you?
3: Yes.
8: You're in a rowing boat, aren't you?
3: Yes.
8: Come from London, haven't you?
3: Yeah.
8: Oh, they all get like you by the time they reach here, miserable and despondent. They all turn to drink. Yeah. Have a packet of mackerel crisps. Cheer you up.
3: Oh, thanks.
8: Where are you going?
3: The source.
8: You want to speak to Ralph.
3: Who's Ralph?
8: Ralph is one of them sages of the river. Used to work the barges. Lives down by the Weir Stream. He's a true waterman. He's also a true nutcase.
3: I found Ralph's boat. It was a tub with peeling paint and patches of rot. The deck was stacked with supermarket trolleys, and from the mast blew flags of underwear. I tripped over the mooring line, and like a spider sensing a touch on its web, a man came dashing out of the cabin. He had a tattoo on his arm and a snarl on his face, and he said,
9: "Get off!"
3: Sorry, accident.
9: What's your job doing?
3: Nothing.
9: Clear off!
3: I said I'm sorry.
9: You were pulling at my mooring.
3: I wasn't.
9: Push off!
3: I was looking for you.
9: Well, I'm not in. I've gone out.
3: I'm on the river. I've got some things to ask you.
9: Oh, yeah?
3: Betty sent me.
9: You've got Wellingtons on.
3: Yes.
9: You don't see many Wellingtons on the river these days.
3: No?
9: It's all deck shoes from Dorset.
3: Yeah, I know what you mean.
9: Is that a Hungarian griffin?
3: Yes.
9: You don't see many Hungarian griffin on the river these days.
3: No.
9: What sort of boat you got?
3: Camping skiff.
9: Ah, you better come inside and have some whiskey and toast.
3: Ralph's boat was packed like a removals lorry. You could pick something up to find room to sit down, but then there was nowhere to put down the thing you just picked up. Ralph handed me a glass with nothing in it.
9: Cheers.
3: Cheers.
9: I'm afraid I got you here under false pretenses.
3: Why is that?
9: I haven't got any toast.
3: Oh, never mind.
9: Now, tell you what I have got.
3: What?
9: Have a guess.
3: I don't know.
9: Go on, have a guess.
3: I don't know. Carrot cake?
9: No, try again.
3: Pineapple and cheese on a cocktail stick?
9: No.
3: I give up.
9: Mackerel flavoured crisps. Now, never without them. Want to see my photograph album?
3: Okay.
9: Here. Look. This is me on the beach on my holidays in 1956. Guess where?
3: I don't know.
9: Go on, guess.
3: Southend?
9: No.
3: Scarborough?
9: No.
3: Weymouth?
9: Warm.
3: Bournemouth?
9: No. Give up.
3: Yeah.
9: Margate.
3: That's nowhere near Weymouth.
9: You didn't say it was.
3: You said Weymouth was warm.
9: Weymouth is warm. I went there in 1968.
3: Ralph, there are some things I want to ask you.
9: Hang about you. I've got lots more pictures to show you. Guess where this is?
3: Well, it's just a picture of a tree.
9: I know. Guess where it is?
3: No, this is silly.
9: Oh, you'll be amazed when I tell you.
3: The British Museum?
9: No.
3: Florida?
9: Nowhere near. It's the source of the Thames.
3: What?
9: The source of the Thames.
3: I'm heading to the source of the Thames. Where is it?
9: I can't tell you that. You have to be a waterman to know where the true source of the Thames is.
0: Well, how do I become a waterman?
9: You'll know when you're a waterman. You'll recognise the signs.
0: What signs?
9: Oh, you'll begin to spot supermarket trolleys along the riverbank. You'll fish a hat out of the river and it'll fit perfectly. And you'll want to wear it for the rest of your life. And you'll begin talking about the good old days when barges full of timber and grain worked the river from Letchley down to Limehouse.
0: And what about the source of the river?
9: A waterman will know instinctively when he reaches the source of the river.
0: Well, could you just give me a clue where it is?
9: It's under that tree in the picture.
0: Yes, but where is the tree?
9: To tell you the truth, I don't remember. And that's amazing, that is. You know why?
0: Why?
9: Because I went there for a picnic the day President Kennedy was shot.
0: Why is that amazing?
9: Because everyone except me remembers where they were when President Kennedy was shot.

0: Betty had been right. Ralph was a true nutcase. But somehow, from that night on, the journey changed. I sensed I was locked in the grip of the river. I just followed its groove helplessly. I began to degenerate. Megan began to fill with rubbish. I moored in isolated spots and I ate too many mackerel-flavoured crisps. I still dreamt of Delia Smith, but somehow the dreams had become mystical. Now she sat cross-legged in the bow of the boat, holding a trident and wearing a false beard, and she had a sensuousness I had not noticed before.
1: Tonight we're going to have some Singapore noodles to accompany prawns in a chili sauce. You can use plates for this if you like, but you may prefer to pour it all over the body of a friend. Sprinkle him or her with parsley, and then eat it off without the use of cutlery. Like this.
0: The journey became slow motion. The river intoxicated me. I began to see grotesque faces in the gnarled trunks of the willow trees. At Bablock Hythe, I thought I spotted a supermarket trolley poking out of the bank. I began to regard the lockkeepers differently. No longer did I see them as Pollyannish old bores. They were gurus who lived off cosmic nectar and homegrown veg and had found true peace and understanding in the weir stream of life.
2: Good morning. Welcome to North Moor. Lock of the year 1981. We got sewage disposal facilities, should you wish, and fresh water pipes at your disposal free of charge. Lovely day for it?
0: Lovely day. Would that be homemade gooseberry jam there I see for sale?
2: It certainly is.
0: I'll have a jar, please. My, my, your petunias look impressive this year. And what a fine beard you've got.
2: Thank you very much.
0: And so the Thames washed over me. Until one afternoon, I pulled my skull out of the water, and there on the end of it was a stupid hat. It fitted me perfectly. This and the calculation that I hadn't taken my Wellingtons off for a week led me to believe I had become a waterman at last. To celebrate, I took Boogie to the Trout Inn at Tadpole Bridge. We had breaded cod with individual sachets of tartar sauce. Afterwards, we took a walk along the towpath. Who needs Jennifer anyway? And to think I tried to leave you behind in preference to her. By the way, Boogie, I'm getting used to the way you smell. And your coat with a variety of twigs and assorted dungs, knotting it together, it somehow suits you. I slept more deeply that night than ever before. Not one dream disturbed me. I just remember being woken at dawn by what appeared to be a hurricane as a tarpaulin was ripped back off Megan. And there, on the bank, stood a poised and beautiful figure with hands on hips.
3: At last I found you. I was beginning to give up hope. I've been traipsing all across Oxfordshire. Aren't you filthy? Oof, your hair is full of sticks and your fingernails are full of muck. Your collar's got a ring of grime. And your teeth need a good floss by the look of them. You look quite sexy, actually.
0: Oh, I thought you were in the Arab Emirates.
3: Oh, I cancelled the trip. Look, you've gone to bed in your Wellington boots.
0: Why did you cancel the trip?
3: I wanted to be with you. Aren't you pleased to see me?
0: Yeah, of course. Although I think you should know, I've got another woman.
3: Oh?
0: The river is my mistress now.
3: Oh, how romantic. Did you really throw a poem I wrote you in the bin?
0: Yes.
3: What a man.
0: Jennifer.
3: What's that?
0: Jennifer, there's something else you should know.
3: There's a horrible dog in the back of your boat.
0: I know.
3: It's Boogie.
0: Boogie.
3: The dog that I can't stand.
0: That's right.
3: The dog that came round to my flat and ate my collected poems of John Betjeman.
0: That's him.
3: But I asked you especially not to bring him.
0: Listen to me, Jennifer. Boogie has been my faithful companion while you've been in Copenhagen and Egypt and God knows where else. He's a committed and indispensable member of the crew. He's staying.
3: Are you planning on seducing me on this trip?
0: What?
3: You heard.
0: Well...
3: Because I'm going to find it very hard to have a heated sexual affair with you in this boat with that dog around.
0: Maybe we could send him home Red Star or something.
4: Boogie Up the River was written and adapted by Mark Warrington. starred Timothy Spall as Mark and Carla Mendonca as Jennifer. The other parts were played by Ainsley Foster, Gary Parker, Terence Edmund, Melinda Walker, Mark Straker, Jill Graham, Jonathan Taffler, and Ronald Hope. The producer was Caroline Leddy.
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6: This is a right pain. Whose idea was it to call a press conference at this time in the morning?
7: Any idea what all this is about?
6: Ah, it'll be another sponsorship deal or something.
7: Oh, here at last. Here's Soonest now. Good morning, gentlemen. Thanks for coming. I'd like to introduce Rangers' new signing, Morris Johnson.

This Blue Room bombshell registering 1.5 million on the Richter scale, 1.5 million tax paid, was the earth-moving climax to an already orgasmic Scottish football season. This Krakatoa of a signing spread fallout the length and breadth of Lark Hall. It tore down the fences of bigotry and built a wall. It fanned the flames and inflamed the fans.

0: This just proves that Rangers are pure principles, no honour, and they won't stand up for what we believe in.
1: So you'll be returning your season ticket?
0: No way, it costs us a fortune.
2: I'm disgusted, and I'm a lifelong fan, so I'm burning my Rangers jersey.
3: Hey, I no surrender. I'm an armchair fan, I'm burning my armchair.
0: Hey, and see this tattoo? The arm's coming off.
3: Hey! No surrender again.
4: But fortunately, those people in the game expounded a more enlightened view. Jock Wallace.
5: I'm no burning my Rangers scarf because Mo Johnson's a Catholic. And never, no. I'm burning it because the boy's got no character, eh? No determination. No. We've got to keep religion out of this. I mean, this sort of thing could turn brother against brother, or even lodge against lodge.
4: But Johnson's signing was only one tale in a multi-storied season. On the 13th of August 1988, no one could have predicted the events that were to follow, although this didn't stop Dixon Blackstock trying. Celtic held the double, and Rangers immediately retained the Skull Cup, responding to their victory in the traditional Ibrox manner.
6: Graham Souness, the Skull Cup's yours! How does it feel?
7: Nobody's talking about the treble. I mean, the treble isn't in anyone's mind. I mean, we haven't given the treble a thought. The treble, what's that?
4: And we were treated to a rare display of the attributes vital to today's successful professional. An iron will, steel nerves, and a brass neck. Steve Archibald.
8: No, that's not true. I'm not just a soccer mercenary who's only in it for personal financial gain. I'm here because I want to play for...
9: Hibs,
8: right.
4: Even David Hay re-entered the arena, but was Hagar heading off to Valhalla or just a Viking funeral?
10: Hello, Mr. Hay. On behalf of Lillestrøm Football Club, may I say welcome to Norway?
9: Me no speaky nor cheesy. Does any of you talk Scottish?
4: And closer to home, John Lambie was fatalistically optimistic about Hamilton's chances of staying up.
9: We're confident, especially at home, because our fans are worth an own goal of a start. But I'm sure we'll have an answer for everything the Premier League can throw at us.
4: And they did. The wrong answer. Not that they held the monopoly. Celtic were the champions, the team they all had to beat, and just about all of them did. It was a bad start to the season for Celtic, so much so that the official club song was changed to "For it's a grand old team to play badly for." By the end of September, the tick was staring at the dregs of a Skull Cup dream, and they had lost 4 out of 7 league games. One of these defeats so totally and utterly humiliating that, arguably, they never recovered from the indignation of it. They got beat by Dundee. And then there was the slight setback of a 5-1 reaming at the feet of Rangers. CFC had to confront their own green issue that day. Their defence had more holes in it than the ozone layer. But assistant manager Tommy Craig was still looking on the bright side.
11: I'm very proud of the lads, for this was a traditional Celtic performance. Our defence upheld our tradition of charitable acts throughout the whole match.
4: But it's doubtful whether this man Craig's words were being echoed by Celtic's only pre-season purchase, goalkeeper Ian Andrews. He may have come with the highest qualifications. He looked a bit like Ray Clements. But things got so bad that the club had his goalkeeper's gloves carbon-dated to see if they were authentic. Boss Billy McNeil, however, remained calm, refusing to be rushed in announcing injured Pat

0: Bonner's return.
1: Okay now, Pat. Now, this is important to us. I'll fire in a few shots at you.
2: All right, boss.
1: Okay, here we go. And again. And again. Come on now. Get some height into that jump. Never mind, Pat. I'll try again once you're out of hospital. To be honest.
3: Celtic made one more shuffle of the pack and came up with not so much a trump card, more like a joker. Alan Ruff, one of the game's most popular men, especially with opposition fans. But by then it was too late. A shuffle was not sufficient. They needed a new deck. The pack was pulling away. Celtic hoped for a pontoon to bridge the gap, but all they got were some twists that eventually burst them. There were, however, no bum deals at Ibrox. They were in the winning way. You could tell that by the number of after-match press conferences Graham Souness was attending. Rangers' results spoke for themselves. By the end of April, they were uncatchable. They were the champions and took winning the season's premier prize in the traditional Ibrox manner.
2: Graham Souness, the championship. How does it feel?
1: Nobody's talking about the treble. I mean, the treble isn't in anyone's mind. I mean, we haven't given the treble a thought. The treble, what's that?
3: While Rangers and Celtic made headline news, at Pittodrie it was bedtime snooze as the Mogadons of Aberdeen were labelled too boring. Manager Alex Smith, one of the few men in the game to make Jim McLean seem effervescent, leapt to the defence of his players.
4: It's not fair to call us boring. Aberdeen have a lot of ball players, and that's what we've been playing lately. A lot of balls. And don't forget, it was good enough to get us into the Skull Cup final.
3: But not good enough to win it. They lost to Rangers, but at least there weren't any personal vendettas carried over from their recent league encounter, when we were all made sickeningly aware of how a sudden rush of blood to the head can result in horrible damage to a dressing room door. And the final itself was a personal triumph for Davy Dodds, who was named Elephant Man of the Match. And then there was the Theo Snelders scandal, when the big goalie showed a lack of Dutch courage by apparently bottling out of Holland's World Cup clash with West Germany.
4: Well, I can hardly believe that Theo chickened out. I mean, on Saturdays, he's always the first one out of the tunnel.
5: Because he's so competitive?
4: No, because he's afraid of the dark.
3: But at least there was a light at the end of Aberdeen's tunnel. Dundee must have felt the dark days were here to stay. Dave Smith, the McGonagall of managers, left a dens of inability in his wake. Smith had never been right to manage a club like Dundee. For a start, he was far too cheerful. They needed someone to breathe new apathy into the club and decided Gordon Wallace was the man. He immediately changed their tactics by explaining the concept of the warm down. Previously, Dundee had begun theirs as soon as the referee had blown his whistle to start the game. We asked him why he decided to cross the road from United to Dundee.
6: Well, actually, I took over at Dundee just to wipe the smile. No, the smirky wee sneer. Well, whatever that stupid expression is called after Jim McLean's face.
3: McLean, though, had other things on his mind.
7: Well, of course, I was sincere about retiring. I mean, I hunted tirelessly for a replacement in Woolworths, Epsom Saloon Bar, in the bus station at the end of my road, but there was just no one suitable. So I reconsidered, because after all, football is no laughing matter, and it's what I like doing best. No laughing.
3: Meanwhile, the other half of the Brothers Grimm, Wee Tam, Hammy the Hamster, was spinning his own fairy stories.
0: I always thought we could be successful this season, and we have been. We beat off all challengers for the coveted second bottom place in the league spot. And that wasn't easy playing without a quality striker to snap up the chances created by our midfield, or Bobby Russell as he's better known. What I want is a 30 goals per season hitman. But how many defenders do you know score that many goals?
3: But at least Motherwell have managed to reach the final of the Tenants Soccer Sixes for the past 2 years. A competition they found hard to adjust to, as the rules state that you must keep a player in the opponent's half of the field. This is something that St Mirren, one of the bigger clubs, that's bigger in the smallest sense of the word, has never achieved. In the league, St Mirren made a lot of the early running, mostly round in circles. By the end of their season, around mid-February, manager Tony Fitzpatrick was beginning to act the way he had always looked, like a clearance corner car salesman.
0: Honest, mate, nae geysin. This Lambert's a smashing wee runner. Takes corners beautifully. It's got style, got pace. Okay, it hasn't got a first team place and is currently in the reserves, but to you, £1 million. Okay, call me mad. 950,000 it's yours. Have you got a trade in? All right, £50 the lot.
3: The Buddy's bumper bugger off bonanza shocked the fans because 9 players were involved and Peter Godfrey wasn't one of them. But it wasn't just the managers who were providing food for thought. For when it comes to making a meal of things, you can always count on a footballer to be brutally frank. McGarvey.
0: I was feeling so I was. 2 Sunday newspapers accused me of cheating in the match against Hearts and causing Craig Levine to get sent off. Cheating? Me? I've never cheated in my whole career. Okay. I know it was quite uncharacteristic for Craig to be sent off, but he gobbed me right in the dish. But I'm not complaining about that or the fact that I was unconscious. After all, I've been unconscious throughout my playing career, but I was unhappy about the newspaper's reporting of the incident because following them, I received hate mail and threats from Hearts fans, and almost as many as I get from St Mirren fans.
3: This incident was just one more problem for Craig Levine in yet another season of recurring fitness. While not wishing to discourage Craig, it has to be said that Sally McNair made a better comeback. And maybe Sandy Jardine will make one too. He was a victim of Hearts' failure as palpitations in their league form resulted in rejection. While Sandy awaits another transplant, his time is filled with that traditional honour which befalls all soccer has-beens, giving players marks out of 10 in the daily record before a cup final. But as Hearts continued to miss a beat on the domestic front, hope sprung eternal for them abroad. As both old and new firms evacuated Europe, the Maroon Platoon battled their way to a quarter-final place. A full metal jersey affair, but there was no great escape against the jam-busters Bayern Munich. Hearts were broken, but not their pride, which caused even more swelling in Chairman Mercer.
0: No, we didn't lose. We were merely defeated, and now that we've tasted glorious defeat, we're determined to have some more. I've put my money where my mouth is at Heart of Midlothian Football Club. And when you consider the size of my mouth, that's quite a lot of money.
3: And he wasn't finished. For breaking UEFA rules and allowing television coverage of a home tie, Hearts were fined around £30,000. Mercer pondered his next move. Sell Walter Kidd and raise part of the cash? Or appeal and sell Walter Kidd anyway? Opting for the latter, Hearts submitted their official excuse. We didn't know. Which was promptly ignored. There was nothing else for it. Chairman Mouth would just have to sort UEFA out personally.
8: Well, good luck, Wallace.
2: Good luck. Luck has nothing to do with it. I'm an experienced businessman. I know how these men operate. We're on the same level. They might run the game in Europe, but don't forget, I'm a self-made success story. Get the champagne ready for when I return triumphantly tomorrow.
3: The Wallace took them on. And although we have no official records, they were obviously impressed with his case and how he put it. They increased the original fine by 250%.
8: Welcome back, Wallace. Did you blind them with your business acumen?
2: I was bloody unlucky. Had no luck at all. Luck deserted me. It just wasn't fair.
3: And what of the other half of the old Ricky firm? The High B's early league success was down to Alex Miller's shrewd blending of youth and experience, brawn and skill, but eventually dross and crap came to the fore and Hibs skittered to a halt. In fact, things were so desperate for a time that George McCluskey was even getting a game. At least goalkeeper Andy Gorham could escape from the pressures of Premier League football through his beloved cricket.
0: It's tremendous. Just standing out there on the field and not worrying about having Alan Sneddon in front of me.
3: In all the years of Hibs Hearts rivalry, the High B's haven't had their noses in front since they sold Ali Brazil. But this year it was their turn to enjoy a more successful Scottish Cup run, which, alas, was to end in ruins, or as we call them, Hampden Park. The semi-final draw, Celtic versus Hibs, Rangers versus St Johnstone, raised the usual accusations of rigging. How come Celtic always get the easy team? While Rangers faced the pride of Perth.
1: We were terrible against St Johnstone. Privately, I'll have a talk with the squad. Publicly, I'll probably just blame McCoist again.
3: Graham, have you any preferences who you meet in the final?
1: No, none at all. But I hope Hibs beat Celtic in their semi. No offence to Hibs, and this is no way underestimating St Johnstone, whom we'll gub in the replay. But I'd like to play Hibs in the final because they'll be easier to beat because they always bottle it in the big occasions. And then we'll have the treble, which I'm not even thinking about.
9: Hey, boss, Celtic won 3-1.
1: Oh, good. Excellent. An old firm final, eh? Just what I wanted.
3: So Souness was wrong. Hibs bottled it before the big occasion. So much so that even Mick McCarthy scored against them. And so it was to be. The final match, the final conflict would see the old firm play out 300 years of history in 90 minutes. Once again, talk would be of that special old firm atmosphere. A dash of bigotry, a hint of hatred, and a delicate blend of sectarianism, suspicion and intolerance, all brought together in Scotland's national cocktail shaker. The match was given all the more edge because of the fact that, for Rangers, this was the last leg of the treble. For Celtic, the last chance in what had been an inglorious season. And while many players suffered hamstring problems, Billy McNeil was bothered by a troublesome ham shank. Frank McAvenny.
0: I speak to you, boss.
1: Of course, Frank. What's in your mind?
0: No, really. I just want a transfer. Any chance, big man?
1: Oh, good one, Frank. You're some man. I like a bloke with a sense of humour. See you tomorrow.
3: A few weeks later, and a similar request forced McNeil to spell it out to his wayward striker.
10: B-U-G-G-E-R-O-F-F. You're getting no transfer. Right?
3: But the softly, softly approach didn't work. On the field, McAvenny was playing the best football of his career. Off it, he was contemplating the bill Celtic had issued to him for wearing out the carpet in Billy McNeil's office.
10: What do you mean, how no? See this bit of paper here?
8: This is a contract, right? You signed it when you joined us, and it's got another year to run, to be honest.
7: Right. So does that mean nothing?
3: It was no use. Caesar couldn't stop his Roman soldier. McAvenny was on the move. A straight choice between West Ham facing almost certain relegation and Arsenal poised to take the title. Frank chose West Ham, which speaks volumes about the McAvenny thought process. But just to clear everything up, Frank gave an interview to the television before he flew south.
7: Aye, that's football. No, I want to stay, no, but have my cake and eat it, but there you go, that's life, you know. Because that's football, I mean, the burden, that. Know what I mean? Nah.
3: For the Celtic fans, it was yet another branch on their blossoming tree of woe. With the cup final looming, their morale was almost as low as Ted McMinn's IQ. But then, one May morning, the awakening Celtic fans were confronted with newspaper hoardings proclaiming the sensational news. Mo Johnston was coming home.
7: As I say, I've done tremendous in France. But as I say, I'm a family man now, and as I say, I want my daughter to get a right good Scottish education, like what I had.
3: Mo, mo, super mo, mo, mo, super mo, mo, mo, super mo, super Morris Johnston left Parkhead with his fiancée and wearing the stupidest jersey you've ever seen. Things were finally knitting together nicely for Celtic, and on the eve of the match, a sense of calm excitement descended on the camp, and the players were in a relaxed, tense mood, but maybe that was because Chick Young was paying them a visit.
11: Hello, Paul. Well, here I am where I set out to be, and where that is here, surrounded by some of the Celtic squad who are with me now. Anton Rogan, if I can start with you, what are your thoughts about tomorrow?
12: I think it'll probably be a Saturday. And, could you repeat the question, please?
11: Maybe it'll be easier if I just move on to Tommy Burns. Tommy, are you looking forward to tomorrow? Or are you once again, perhaps, harking back, if I can, to three previous defeats, two particularly humiliating gubbings at the hands of the Rangers, the Teddy Bears, the Gers, the Sons of William, and think, in fact worry, that if the defence doesn't get its act together, you could get your arses felt tomorrow? Or do you think you might win?
12: We'll just do our best, and hopefully on a day I'll be guided by God. And of course my contact lenses.
11: Before a match, Tommy, I've heard it said that some players have little superstitions, you know, little rituals they like to perform. For example, Tom Forsyth, well, Big Tam, Jaws, another clugger, whom for some mysterious reason has been accorded legendary status, used to eat a raw nun before an Old Firm match. He probably had one that day he scored the winner against Celtic, and you must have been sick that day, Tommy, and on the 2.5 million occasions it's been shown since. Do you have any wee superstitions or rituals, Tom?
12: Apart from Mass, Communion, Extreme Unction, Confession and 5 decades of the Rosary, no.
11: Anton, do you?
12: I'm just happy the way things are, Chick. If I wasn't the left back for Celtic, I'd like to be a professional footballer.
11: Well, Paul, I'm joined now by Roy Aiken, Big Roy, the Bear, the Celtic and Scotland captain, whom has taken a lot of stick. I mean, a lot of stick. But I don't want to undermine his confidence, so let's leave that for the time being and turn our attention to tomorrow and the cup final at Hampden Park, scene of many of Roy's international performances, which have led to so much criticisms. How about it, Roy? Do you like being given so much stick by the press?
12: Hey, not particularly, Chick, but I'm a professional footballer and I've just got to go on with it.
11: And so say all of me, here. Let's end this campaign of criticism against Roy Aiken now. Roy, let's turn to the league. You received a lot of criticism over the Joe Miller penalty in your last outing against the glorious league-winning treble-seeking Rangers side. Don't you think, with hindsight, you should have accepted a captain's responsibility, or did you crap it?
12: Not completely, Chick, but it was a big match and Joe felt confident, surely I'll take it.
11: And of course he missed it, and the rebound. I'll bet the part in the dressing was magic after that, wasn't it?
12: We did some tough talking after that, some very tough talking. In fact, you know, I was injured with a few late adjectives and missed the next 2 games.
11: So here we are, Paul, the eve of the cup final, Celtic's last chance to prevent a whitewash season. Will they do it, or will it be a totally miserable end to a terrible campaign? For one, I'll put it straight to you, who will win the cup, right?
12: Who will win it?
11: Aye, but come on, Roy, you've got to say that. Who do you really think will win?
12: Us!
11: Aye, Roy! You're some man, always a joker. What about you, Tommy?
4: We will win the cup because of our pride, our determination and the novena I did just to make sure.
11: And finally yourself, Anton, who do you think will win the Scottish Cup?
12: I don't know. Who's playing?
3: The Rangers players, like their Celtic counterparts, also displayed a quiet confidence when blowing their own trumpet.
11: Terry Butcher, Big Till, Captain Courageous, if I can start with you. Champions again, you must be pleased.
13: Absolutely delighted, Chick. Every season we were the most consistent, we played the best football, and at the end of the day deserved to be champions.
11: And I take it, Ray Wilkins, Butch, Wilco, Wilkes, that you'd agree with that?
14: Yeah, I think I'd go along with everything Till's just said.
11: And Ian Ferguson, Fergie, I take it you'd concur with those sentiments?
4: Yeah, well, what they said.
11: Of course, it's been a special year for you, Ian, arriving on the international scene as you did.
4: Arriving on the that scene. Is that the same as getting a game with Scotland?
11: Well, Ian, you're certainly relaxed, able to crack jokes in the eve of the big one. Tell me, how do you personally prepare for such an occasion?
4: You'd need to ask Ben that.
11: Sure thing, Ian. Well, Terry, you won the Scottish Cup, you are the champions, only the Scottish Cup left. Are you going to win the treble?
13: We're not even thinking about trebles. Only the next game coming up, that's all.
14: That's right. You take one game at a time. Professionals don't think about things like trebles until you've won them.
11: Ian?
12: Aye, the treble's our name, brother! Champion! Champion! What's the rest of the words again?
3: Cup final day itself. The first problem the police had to deal with were unscrupulous ticket touts.
12: Okay, 2 stand tickets, 150 quid a pair. Come on, it's a snap.
3: Right, come on your way. Now come on, Mr. McGinn, I won't tell you again. Then they had to enforce the ban on inflammatory balloons, so Jerry McNee was lucky to get in. But the police dealt with it all in the time-honoured tradition, especially the violence.
15: Now remember, keep all the running battles and pub wrecking away from the stadium, and then we can officially call it a quiet cup final.
3: And then there was the match itself. A final that will be remembered for 2 things. 1, that it was instantly forgettable, and 2, the one flash of sheer complacency that decided the match. A duff pass back from Gary Stevens, and soapy Joe Miller slipped in to slam it into the pokey. Rangers huffed and puffed, but couldn't blow down the Celtic defence. When the final whistle sounded, it marked the end of referee Bob Valentine's career, the end of Rangers' treble dream, and the start of a Celtic celebration.
8: Joe Miller, man of the match, you got the winner. How do you feel?
12: Oh, magic. You know this? I was so confident I scored my first goal. I put a fiver on myself.
8: So how much have you won?
12: Well, the odds were 10-1, so that's 10 times 5, that's 8. Yeah, beauty. That's nearly 30 quid. Hey, everybody, the jelly tots are on me.
8: So, Joe, what are your immediate ambitions?
12: Oh, well, I'm really, really hoping to get a lot more caps.
8: For the full international team?
12: No, for my cap pistol. Pew, pew, pew, pew. Hey, can I go now, eh? Can I play in a bouncy castle, eh?
8: Peter Grant, how do you feel?
4: Hosanna, glory, and excuse the deal. You know, many parties in Philly's.
8: Excuse me, Peter, but how do you feel?
12: Oh, but I've been totally ecstatic.
8: Because Celtic have won the cup?
12: Because Rangers have won the treble!
11: Mick McCarthy, Mick, if I can interrupt you for a second, a winner's medal, congratulations.
15: Hey, thanks very much, I'm delighted.
11: I thought you had an excellent match, and that's all the more creditable when you consider you've been carrying an injury since last week.
15: Yeah, that's right, lad, damaged knee, broken in 18 places. It was giving me a bit of bother at half time, and the doctor said it'll need an operation, so I said, well, hurry up then, operate. But he was halfway through it when ref said it was time to go back out. So he just closed it up with a few staples, slapped on some journaling, and out I went.
11: And you're too euphoric to feel any pain?
15: No, I'm too stupid.
3: But for Rangers, it was a day somewhat tinged with perhaps just a hint of disappointment as they continued their tradition of going out to wee teams in the cup. But Captain Terry Butcher was still able to act as spokesman for the team.
16: We wanted to win the treble!
3: But there was one more sensation yet to come. Super sub Graham Souness announced he'd retired after the match, which came as a shock. Everyone thought he'd retired during it. And so ended the domestics, with the Old Firm sharing the honours again. Attendances soaring and the game buoyant, even at international level. With Norway, Cyprus and France brushed aside like Archie McPherson's dandruff, and a draw with Yugoslavia, but that's just nitpicking, we're well on our way to realising our main ambition, that of failing miserably in our fifth World Cup finals in a row. But as we head for sunny Italy, let us not forget the spirit of the game, and remember, it's not the winning that counts. It's getting the 2 weeks on the piss away from your wife and wains. For make no mistake, the Tartan Army will be there in body and spirits, clutching their programmes featuring pictures of players not even in the squad. And are you ready to accept that when the chips are up, we have the players capable of turning it off and putting their second-class stamp of authority on the game? But as they do, will a thought be spared for the pressures which bestow themselves upon our national team coach? Will they appreciate that he knows how utterly vital success is? That he knows every decision he makes affects the lives of millions? That's why the manager of Scotland must be a colossus, an inspirational visionary capable of carrying the nation, or somebody like Andy Roxburgh. Whether coping with defeat or victory, Andy remains careful, pragmatic, and ultimately dull. In fact, we would all be wondering if he had any life in him at all, but for seeing him prance around like a bank manager at an acid party following Richard Goff's extra day winner against Cyprus.
17: Well, okay, Cyprus made it sticky for us, but we kept the game on the boil and finally tasted the sweet fruits of victory.
3: In other words,
17: we were dead jammy.
3: Of course, it hasn't all been roses on the international scene. Pat Nevin still has the habit of withdrawing from the squad when he's 20 minutes into a match. And once again, several of our top players were stricken with a recurring complaint, the Rouse Cup. The only competition in world football to have a cult following. Scotland versus Chile, or as it is better known, Night of the Living Dead, did much to resurrect the famous Hampden snore. So much so that at half-time, pie and Ovaltine was the order of the day. And while the future of the annual Scotland-England match looks secure, from now on it's to be called Rangers A versus Rangers B. But the fact remains that this once proud fixture is now a tawdry debacle that has been devalued to the point that it should be cancelled. Although, if we win next year, I'd be prepared to reconsider. But generally speaking, Scotland's form has put the country on the crest of a tribal wave and had players determined to keep their places no matter what.
17: Yes, well, Coisty has been suffering from an old knee injury, but if Alistair proves to me he's fully fit, then he will certainly play at some stage of the game.
5: And if he isn't fit?
17: Well, he'll be on from the start.
3: Call-offs are a problem. But over the seasons, Andy has countered this brilliantly by compiling an extensive dossier of possible replacements. We know it better as Star Check in the Sunday Mail. But before we get too high on the hyperbole which comes free with every Scotland campaign, let us apportion credit where it is due and recognise Andy's appointment for what it was. Yet another lucky guess in the 32-year career of Ernie Ayatollah Walker, who this year announced his retirement, which proves that it's not just all good things that must come to an end.
7: Yes, it's finally over. 32 years of a very difficult job, an extremely demanding position. Jetting around the world to watch football, living in all the top hotels, eating the finest continental cuisine. It's just one hassle after another. People think I've had it easy, but I'll remind them that I've sat through every game that Graham Sharp played for Scotland. But, you know, it's a funny game, football. I mean, here's me, who was rubbish at it, making it to the top. Makes you laugh, doesn't it? Well, certainly makes me smile anyway. Although I'm now retiring, there are still issues which I'd like to see settled, like the way teams like Rangers continue to buy millions of pounds worth of talent and stifle the chances of the young players to break through. That's why we should applaud all those teams who still manage to produce players from their ranks without the million-pound buys and win nothing. Soccer casuals are another thing I'd like to see out of the game. These young lads in expensive clothes and trendy haircuts drunkenly causing havoc. But maybe this is something that Derek Ferguson will simply grow out of. One change which was discussed this year was the possible introduction of the English point system of 3 for a win, but the clubs couldn't agree on it. Aberdeen were happy with 3 points for a win, but they also wanted 4 for a draw. Kilmarnock, on the other hand, weren't happy at 3 points for a win. They wanted a gold medal and a fortnight's holiday for the team in Florida. And Queen of the South said, 3 points for a what? But I can now wash my hands from all these problems and enjoy my retirement. As well as being awarded the OBE, of course, I also received a lovely gold watch from the Cypriot international team manager, which was a lovely gesture. The only problem is it gains 7 minutes after every hour and a half.
3: But if nothing else, we have to acknowledge Ernie's efforts in bringing the under-16s World Cup finals to Scotland. In no time at all, this tournament was underway, and no sooner had the first ball been kicked when the Daily Record printed yet another free wall chart, and the Sunday Mail inevitably snapped some of the Nigerian lads predictably kitted out in kilts and tartan bonnets. The competition was soon providing these promising lads a platform, a stage, at last some decent exposure, and from the Portuguese goalkeeper, some indecent exposure too. Tynecastle hosted the Scotland versus Portugal semi-final when 29,000 fans were able to watch a European team in the Hearts ground without having to pay 20 quid for a ticket. For the capacity crowd inside the ground, it was a perfect opportunity to sample the delights of skillful soccer. And for the 4,000 fans locked outside, an even better opportunity to scrape pennies down the side of Wallace Mercer's car. The final itself was like any other Scottish World Cup campaign. After all the hype in the press and the traditional McCormick cartoon, we got gubbed. But let's not take anything away from the Saudis. except maybe a photocopy of their birth certificates. They played well, and being world champions was something for them to tell their grandchildren when they phoned them after the match. Despite the disappointment suffered by our young Lions, they can at least console themselves with the thought that they have their whole footballing future ahead of them. For many, the future is a thing of the past. For let us not forget that in this ultra-commercial world, there are still those who grace the grass and abhor the ash, not for the money, but for the sheer insanity of it.
18: Is that proper farmhouse cheddar?
19: No, I don't think so.
18: What about that?
19: No. It's quite nice, though.
18: Is it? Do you think I might try a piece? I'll have 2 ounces, please.
20: Jacob's, the cream of cream crackers.
21: 31 and a half, 32, 33, 35, 40 and 10 is 50 and 50 is a pound. At first, when you are given change in new money, it may sound rather odd. So if you're puzzled by 31 and a half, 32, 33, 35, 40 and 10 is 50 and 50 is a pound, think decimal. Now there are 100 new pence in a pound. Think decimal. 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

0: You know how much dogs love fresh meat. 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
1: I came across Mr. Kipling in the meadow by the church. If I painted that spire once, he said, I painted it a dozen times. He offered me an apple pie. An artist needs inspiration, he explained. Golden shortcrust pastry, delicious apple filling, and just the right amount of sugar sprinkled on top. But then, when it comes to the little details, Mr. Kipling does have an exceedingly good eye.
2: Yes, it's for you. It's your dinner. It's called Cupboard Love. Cupboard Love's different. Comes in a packet, not a tin. See this full pouch? Keeps it moist and squeezy. That's right. It's a new kind of cat food. Moist. It's good for you. Like it?
3: New Cupboard Love. What the well-cared-for cat has for dinner.
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0: At the piano is Colin Sell, and your chairman is Humphrey Littleton.
1: Thank you.
2: Thank you, ladies and gentlemen, and welcome to the program, of which it's been said that if all the good jokes were laid end to end, they would reach the end of my desk. Here laid end to end are the two teams, Tim Brooke-Taylor and Willie Rushton.
3: Louder.
2: And Graham Garden and Barry Cryer.
3: Yes.
2: This week we're going to start with the first game, which is the one that's called Good News, Bad News. And someone whom I'm about to nominate will start with some good news, and then, as you all know by now, the next person gives us the bad news, and so on and so on. And when I think they've reached a witty conclusion, I will press my buzzer. We're going to start now with Graham Garden. Will you give us some good news, please?
4: Yes. Good news. I've just bought a metro.
5: Bad news, it's full of Frenchmen.
4: Good news, they're all stuffed in a boot.
3: Bad news, that's why they call it the hatchback of Notre Dame.
2: Right, Willie gets the mark that time, and we go on now with Tim. You start.
5: Good news, we're having Barbara Cartland for dinner.
4: Bad news is the main course.
3: Good news, I'm a vegetarian. Suddenly.
4: Bad news, she always was a bit of a nut.
5: Good news, we're having Margaret Thatcher for afters.
4: Bad news, I can't stand cabinet pudding.
2: Well done, Barry. It's you to start the next one.
4: Rupert Murdoch's taken over the BBC. Good news.
3: Oh, good news.
4: Better, yes.
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4: Good news, though, he will be topless.
5: Bad news, only from the eyebrows upwards.
4: Good news. Rupert's given Esther Ranson something to get her poop into.
5: A camel.
3: No. Bad news, a glass of water.
4: Good news, Rupert Murdoch will also be putting on the 9 o'clock nudes.
5: Bad news, fronted by Patrick Moore.
2: Well, that means 2 points to Tim and Willie and only one to Barry Cryer. And we go on to the point where I give the team's advance warning of the late arrivals that they'll be introducing later on in the programme. And this week we'll be asking them for the late arrivals of the Hollywood Ball, teams. The Hollywood Ball.
4: Oh, good.
2: Right. Now, the next one is a thing called Censored Songs, the one that we've done before, and it's proved extremely popular from a great number of people who couldn't be here tonight. And in this one, I'm going to ask each of you to sing a song, and during the song, it'll be your task to censor, by means of a buzzer, any words that you consider may outrage public decency or frighten the horses. Now, this time, teams, I want you both to censor a medley of nursery rhymes. Censor a medley of nursery rhymes, and we'll start with you as your... in the lead, Tim Brooke-Taylor.
6: Three blind mice, see how they all ran after the farmer's wife, who cut off their with a charm. Have you ever seen a little thing in your life as three mice?
3: Take it away, Tim.
5: Jack and Jill went up the hill to
6: Tom the Piper's son, a pig in a wager.

Well, that medley gathered you no less than 13 marks. And we go over now for your medley, Barry and Graham.

0: And I have to tell those of you listening at home that when Graham approached the words, look at the Queen, four beef-eaters took a pace forward. But they weren't needed, luckily. That Barry and Graham scores you 13 marks.
1: Oh.
0: And puts you ahead. And we now go on to a round called Famous First Words. I'd like you to give us, team, some first words that might have been said by some famous people. And who wants to start? Barry, you want to start.
2: Member of the audience.
3: Tim does.
2: Oh.
0: Tim, you want to
3: start.
2: I'll assume that they're all clever dicks, so their first words come at birth. And the first one is Mary Whitehouse, who says, how disgusting, I shouldn't be allowed to see something like this at my age.
4: At a similar moment, Mrs. Thatcher screamed, no U-turns!
2: Magnuson cried, I've started, so I'll finish.
3: Larry Grayson, on receiving his first doll, seems like a nice toy.
5: Orson Welles didn't speak until much later, until he had his first meal, when he said, probably the best strain prunes in the world.
6: Hercule Poirot said, I know who did it.
5: And Eddie Waring said, ah, oh, I'm for the early father. Not a famous person, but a famous remark by more than one person. The triplets born to the wife of P.C. Reg Garbutt of Penge emerged saying, hello, hello, hello. Cyril Smith. Go on then, nurse, pick me up.
0: At the end of that round, ladies and gentlemen, you're not going to believe this, but both teams have 13 marks. And we go on. We go on to that popular round, the ad-lib poem. I'm going to give someone the first line of a poem, and they're going to continue with it until I buzz, which will sound like that, and the next person will continue. And we go on from there until I believe that the poem has reached a fine and conclusive artistic end, and then I'll award 13 marks to whoever deserves it. And we're going to start with this line, and I'm going to ask you, Graham Garden, to pick up on, my love is like a red, red nose. She glistens in the dark.
5: My love is like a red, red nose. She glistens in the dark. Her ears light up and turn bright green. It really is a lark. Last night, as I escorted her back homewards to her abode,
6: I said, what have you in your flat? A revolving commode? She said, how did you guess? I had... one made of pine.
3: She said, never mind. Let's go round together, you, my love of mine. And so we mounted the commode and span and span and span until the dawn crept o'er the trees. And there was a great big man. He said, and who are you, my lad, upon my wife's commode?
4: At which the ladder broke and he fell into the road. So my love and I continued, spinning round and round.
5: We laughed with glee and kicked our heels and made a joyful sound. We paused for just a moment to consume a plate of mince, and then we both got on again and been going round together ever since.
0: Right, here's an appropriate round. This one is called Backwards, and it's the situation in which, before the program, each of our panelists recorded a song. And out of consideration for our studio audience and those of you listening at home, we're now going to play the songs backwards. And members of the other team have to guess what it is. And the first one who says it's a song sung backwards will get docked 10 points. We're now going to start with Graham Garden. That was Graham's song, Backwards. A well-known Swedish melody.
1: Bjorn Borg is one of them.
2: My old man said follow the van and then reverse.
3: We're all
0: calling himself being consulted. Good, yeah,
2: just
0: in
2: one
0: sense.
2: Time little clue. What's it called?
3: It's called Neil.
5: It begins with F.
3: Neil.
2: You're talking musically, or
5: yes.
0: I don't think you're going to get it, Ian.
5: Begins with F and ends in falling in love.
0: I don't think.
2: No, we're not going to get it.
0: I don't think we're going to get it. So Graham, you better tell them what it is.
5: It's falling in love with love.
0: Right, Boulevard, Graham and Barry, that puts you so far in the lead in this round, but we now have a song sung backwards by Tim Brooke Taylor.
5: Better that way around.
3: I enjoy being a girl.
5: That was Rolja Ekob Mitt singing.
2: Very badly.
0: You're one mark for that.
5: Very
0: badly. Can you say what title it was?
5: If you knew Susie, she could tell us, but we don't.
0: We don't. Any ideas?
5: It's a comic song, a music hall song, wasn't it?
2: No.
3: Oh.
2: But very close. It is a song.
5: That's where you misled us, you see.
3: What'll I do?
2: I don't know.
0: I think it's only fair that you should have a clue too. Tim, can you give them a small clue?
2: Yes.
0: Thank you.
5: Anybody in the audience, anyway?
2: Should I play it to them the right way round?
0: We better hear it the right way round and see
3: and
0: what
3: we still won't know.
7: If I invite a boy someday, and I'm my friend in a party, I just adore his asking for more, but my heart belongs to daddy.
8: If my heart belongs to daddy, so I simply couldn't be bad. If my heart belongs to daddy, da da da da da da da da.
0: We have
5: my
0: an objection,
5: Mama.
0: It's now time to hear Barry's backward song.
1: I'm not sure why it was a rear view of Waltzing Matilda. It warmed up later. Oh, I've been down.
3: It sounds very similar backwards, that's the clue.
1: Any old iron?
3: Someone in the audience knows what it is.
1: Well, tell us.
0: Yeah, let's open this one up for the audience. Lady over there? Oh, what am I? Not, yeah, oh, what am I?
3: You win.
0: Can we hear it
3: with Fisher, madam?
0: We'll see if you're right, madam, in which case you'll leap into the lead.

0: excellent.
1: Okay, Willie Rushton, we're going to hear your song backwards first.
2: I think you'll enjoy this, huh?
3: Hello, Richard Swap. Hello, Robin. What is that?
0: Mercy's out of bed again.
1: That was not the soundtrack of a film on mating rhinoceroses. It was Willie Rushton's.
4: Did you know that rhinoceros horn is an aphrodisiac, hum? The only trouble is it gives you a tendency to charge Land Rovers.
1: Yeah, I think that's worth a mark. Now, Barry and Graham, to keep that mark, you've got to guess that tune.
4: The Dentist's Anthem. I saw you last night and got that gold filling. Or I saw you last night and got that old feeling. It isn't that.
1: No. And you lose the mark for having to explain the joke.
4: Story of my life. Can we have a clue?

0: Not with the greatest amount of confidence.
1: I think if anybody at home might know.
2: They could ring up. They can't, they're recorded.
0: Well, to find out if anybody either here or at home, let's hear it played forward.
3: Cigarette holder, which wakes me, over the shoulder, it kicks me, I'll catch you, that's setting down.
0: Right, well, I think we'll pass that one to the audience. Does anybody know what that tune was? I told you a couple of weeks ago that we were going to, each week to have a member of the team contribute a game, and this time it's Barry Cryer. So, Barry, will you give us the rules of your game, please?
4: The rules of the game are, in fact, that we have a bit of tape from some famous speech or utterance by some famous person, and it just stops. And we have to conclude it, or say the line that followed.
0: So, if I may interpret that, roughly speaking...
4: In English.
0: Teams, you're asked by Barry to provide the end lines of some famous speeches that, as luck would have it, we do have here in the studio.
1: It's what happened next, isn't it? Is that what it
4: indeed.
1: Is?
4: It's what happened next. Outro.
2: Outro. The old game, what happened next.
0: What happened next. That's right.
2: Not his game at
0: and
2: all.
0: And for the benefit of those of you hearing the speeches at home, with one exception, I'll identify the speaker for you, just so that you will know who it is. And Willie Rushton, you're going to do the first one, and I'd like you to conclude this speech by Mr. Harold Macmillan.
5: Wind of change is blowing through this continent. And whether we like it or not...
6: Oh, I never had it so bad.
0: Right, Willie? Barry, as this is your game, especially, we're not, and nobody needs to have this voice identified for you. This is for you to finish, Barry.
7: All the blue popcorn, it's about the long of the throat to rise to start the voices and the alphabet.
4: Allemagne, un point. And yeah, it was Robert Maxwell, Humphrey, identified.
0: Okay. And if any of you at home didn't recognize that voice, send us a postcard. Here's a speech, Tim, for you to finish. It's by the late Hugh Gaitskell.
8: But there are some of us, I think many of us, who will not accept that this blow need be mortal. Who will not believe that such an end is inevitable. There are some of us, Mr. Chairman, who will fight and fight and fight again.
1: Repetition.
0: Yes, I'll allow that.
1: Or is that the wrong game?
0: And then we go back to Willie. And Willie, here's a speech for you to conclude by Mr. Nixon.
9: Eh bien, je suis...
0: Oh, there
4: I know he was two-faced, but that's...
0: My mistake. Right, Graham, now here's a speech for you to conclude by General de Gaulle.
9: Eh bien, je suis le responsable suprême. C'est moi qui porte le destin du pays. Tous les soldats français doivent donc m'obéir. Et je crois qu'ils le feront parce que je les connais. Je les estime, je les aime.
4: And perhaps some sauteed potatoes, a little bit. Well,
0: okay, it's back to you, Willie. Here's a speech for you to conclude now, and the speaker is Richard Nixon.
1: Oh.
10: One other thing I probably should tell you, because if I don't, they'll probably be saying this about me, too. We did get something, a gift, after the election. A man down in Texas heard Pat in the radio mention the fact that our two youngsters would like to have a dog. And believe it or not, the day before we left on this campaign trip, we got a message from the Union Station in Baltimore saying they had a package for us. We went down to get it. You know what it was?
6: A rabid Doberman Pinscher.
0: Okay, thank you, Willie. Now, Barry, here's another one for you, and this speech is prefaced by a cloud of pipe smoke. It's by Harold Wilson.
11: Tonight, we must face a new situation.

0: First, what this means. From now on, the pound abroad is worth 14% or so less in terms of other currencies. That doesn't mean, of course, that the pound here in Britain, in your pocket or purse or in your bank, has been devalued.
1: It's when you take it out, the trouble starts.
2: Yeah, that's the wittiest one so far, I think, Barry.
3: Oh, silver tongue.
2: Written into your rules. There's 30 marks going here. See whether you can get them, Tim, with this speech here, which is once again by Richard Nixon.
4: For the fact that alleged improper actions took place within the White House or within my campaign organization, the easiest course would be for me to blame those to whom I delegated the responsibility.
3: And that's exactly what I'm going to do.
5: 13 pointer.
2: Thank you, Tim. Now, that leaves you, Graham Garden, here. And a flash of teeth now, and a speech by Edward Heath.
6: Tonight, as the campaign draws to its close, there is just one choice which should be in all your minds, one decision for you all to make.
7: On BBC Two, another chance to see the two Ronnies, while here on One, the magic roundabout.
2: Well, Tim and Willie, at the end of that game, lead Barry and Graham by 13 marks, and we go on to our next game, which is a game called Wobbling Bunnies. It's a familiar party game for most of you listening, and let me tell you... Oh, wait a minute. No, time's run out. We shan't have time for that one. So we'll go on to your late arrivals. And this is the point where I ask you to announce your late arrivals for the Hollywood Ball. Anybody want to start?
3: Very helpful people who run a film library. They're called the Lent Movies. And their son, Sai Lent Movies. I'm from Torquay, following on from Silent Movies. From Torquay, Mr. and Mrs. Ruinous and their son, Will, known as Torquay's Will Ruinous.
1: Social comment in there somewhere. Pretty welcome, please. Mr. and Mrs. to the centre of the earth, and their daughter Jenny to the centre of the earth.
3: I'm from Sweden.
1: Oh, not him.
3: A helpful fellow, yes. Mr. and Mrs. he come home, and their son Lars, he come home.
1: Oh, I thought it was going to be Bjorn Free.
8: My butler is here, Green, hence the film Huey Green is my valet.
3: Mr. Scope and his naughty mother. Cinema.
1: Oh, good old Jimmy Cagney with two friends, Luke Marr, top of the world, and Hugh Dirty Rat. Oh, it's time for the party piece. Frank Sinatra's going to sing a song, Fred Astaire's going to dance, and Christopher Lee's going to strangle a waiter.
3: Mr. and Mrs. Society, and, oh, she's had too much to drink again. Their daughter, the High Society. Oh, thank you.
1: Oh, could you pass that plate again, Sam? I want to pass it over to Mae West and her frog. Kermit and see me stuff. That was excellent, Mae.
2: Yeah, really excellent.
1: For me.
2: Well, I always like to end the show on a high spot. So carry on.
1: Oh, here's an interesting young lady, Hum. She was named after Laurence Olivia, Robert Newton, and John Travolta. Yes, it's the lovely Miss Laurence Robert John. And her anti-climax.
8: With Rhoda to Morocco.
1: There's Elephant Man. She was born in a trunk, you know.
2: Till next week, goodbye from all of us.
9: Barry Cryer, Graham Garden, Tim Rook-Taylor and Willie Rushton were being given silly things to do by Humphrey Littleton, with Colin Sell setting some of them to music. The program produced by Jeffrey Perkins.
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0: We present Tony Hancock, Sidney James, Bill Kerr, Hattie Jakes, and Kenneth Williams in
1: Hancock's Half Hour.
2: There is no point in arguing. I've made up my mind. I'm going to emigrate. It's no use trying to stop me.
3: Who's trying to stop you?
2: Oh! Oh, I see. That's the way things are shaping, is it? Yes. Well, you can think again. I've no doubt as soon as the word gets round the dominion that I intend to emigrate...
4: They'll all leave the Commonwealth.
2: They'll all... They will not all leave the Commonwealth. They will queue up to get first refusal. A man of my culture would be a great asset to any country. How do you think America became great? They took the best brains of Europe. Well, I intend to go to the Commonwealth and even things up a bit.
4: Long live the Empire!
3: Listen to him, little Lord Beaverbrook. As a matter of interest, why exactly have you decided to emigrate?
2: Several reasons. There's no incentive to get on in this country anymore. There's no future for a man of my intellect. Only by emigrating to a land of progress can we... youngsters... spread our wings and go forward. We'd be an hell back in this country, I'll tell you that. That's for free and for nothing. Our initiative is being shackled. We must throw off the chains and march forward to the broader horizons that are awaiting us.
3: And they're the reasons you're leaving?
2: Yes.
3: It's got nothing to do with the two red caps who called here last week. You remember? When you hid under the table, shaking with fear.
2: I don't know what you're talking about. Those gentlemen obviously had the wrong address.
3: Then why did you spend the next 3 days in the water tank up in the loft?
2: I was looking for a leak.
3: You were not. You had a mattress up there and 6 months' supply of tin food. And now you emerge wearing dark glasses and a false beard, and you say you're leaving the country. And you expect me to believe all this twaddle about no incentive and being shackled.
2: Well, I would have been shackled.
3: So they were after you.
2: Only on a technical point. I was discharged honorably. I wasn't a deserter, if that's what you're thinking. Fine record I had, as me discharge papers will prove.
3: Where are they?
2: I flogged them. That's the technical point I was talking about.
3: The great patriot sold his discharge papers.
2: Well, I didn't know it wasn't allowed. They were mine. I worked hard for them. 3 years of limping about the parade ground. Tying bits of string round me legs so as me veins would stand out. And that's left its mark, I may add. They won't go back now. I think I'm entitled to emigrate after all I've been through.
3: Have you decided which country you're going to honour with your presence?
2: No, no, no, I'm open to suggestions.
3: Russia?
2: Yes, yes, of course. Yes, I could settle in St. Petersburg.
3: They call it Leningrad these days.
2: I don't. And I'm sure the Tsar doesn't either. No, no, I think it'll have to be the Commonwealth. Get me school atlas out. Let's have a look at all those pink bits. That's it. There. Now I'll close my eyes, stick a pin in, and that's where I'll settle.
5: Round she goes, rum, rum, rum, rum, rum.
2: There.
3: And what sort of a living do you expect to make in Baffinland?
2: Well, it's only 300 miles inside the Arctic Circle. The Eskimos don't have any bother. They get a fortune up there. Never see him without a fur coat on. Kids as well, kids as well. They've all got them. There's money up there, I tell you. Selling ice to Tom Arnold. Yes, it's Baffinland for me. The only white man up there. King of the penguins.
3: Rubbish. You wouldn't last 2 days in that weather. Look at you now. 3 overcoats, 4 string vests, and a pair of galoshes. And you're still in bed.
2: So I am. I'd forgotten about that.
1: Good morning, everybody. Do I smell breakfast?
3: Oh, so you're the bulge at the foot of the bed.
1: Sir Wright, Tub likes me to keep his feet warm since we got rid of the dog. Boy, it sure is a humdinger of a day.
6: That's it. Of course.
2: Australia.
1: What about Australia?
2: I'm going to emigrate to Australia.
1: Oh, great. I'll come with you. No, I better not.
3: Isn't it marvellous? One's got to leave a country and the other one can't go back.
1: I can go back. I can go any time I want to. I just don't fancy swimming the last 3 miles at night time. What are you going to Australia for, Tub?
2: I am emigrating, William. I'm going to carve a new life for myself. Do you recommend Australia?
1: Ah, yeah, it's a great country, Tub. Full of youth, vim, vigor, energy. Work hard and play hard. Always on the go. Get things done. Bags a zip.
3: Why did you leave?
1: By the time I was 12, I was exhausted.
2: Yes. Yes, Australia. That's the place for me. I'll do well out there, all that zip and all that stuff. Oh. Striding out into the bush with me billabong chucked over my shoulder. Yes, me swagman flapping in the breeze. Me tucker bag bulging with boomerang. Yes, I can see it now. Saddling up me kangaroo and leaping forward into the night. Digging up nuggets with me jumbuck and... rock and rolling Matilda.